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4: Live from London, it's Plank of the Week with Kevin O'Sullivan.
2: Oh, there you are. Welcome to another spectacular edition of Plank of the Week. We've got the remarkable Chloe Dobbs, the fantastic Ellie Hodges, the wonderful Candice Holdsworth, and newbie, new debutante, Alex Dyke. And with the first nomination, it is Chloe Dobbs. What do you got, Chloe?
5: I've got David Lammy, who has this week shown himself to be the ultimate hypocrite. So if you go back to the days of the BLM riots and the George Floyd uproar, when David Lammy had his own LBC show, he was on air saying how disgusted he was with football fans booing the England boys for taking the knee. Then fast forward to this week and we have got him going on LBC again as a guest, being asked, will you take the knee for Henry Novak? And he says, no, because I don't think the family are looking for mere symbolism. They want genuine changes to policing. It's like, oh, so you are admitting it was symbolism back in the day. I mean, he's just the ultimate hypocrite, this man.
2: He really, really is. I'm kind of Ellie. I'm with Nigel Farage, actually. I think the whole business, the whole ritual of taking the knee is an embarrassment. Nigel Farage, when asked if he would take the knee for Henry Novak, he said, I don't take the knee for anyone. I'll certainly bow my head in respect to memorialise that poor guy, but I'm not taking the knee. I think we should ban taking the knee. It is a pathetic gesture based on a questionable tragedy, the questionable tragedy of George Floyd.
6: Exactly. I think Chloe made a really good point that David Lammy taking the knee and all of the Labour government practically taking the knee after George Floyd, it was just because that was the thing to do. That was what was in. And I think that what David Lammy said as well when he was on Trevor Phillips's show on Sunday was that JD Vance shouldn't be commenting on it because he's from America and he's nothing to do with this country. Yet when it came to George Floyd, David Lammy was perfectly fine with commenting on it repeatedly. We know that George Floyd is one of the names that has been used in Parliament so, so much. And I'm sure it would have been, in a couple of months, it's still going to be used more than Henry Novak's name has been used.
2: George Floyd, the bank robber, known as the Fentanyl Kid. Yeah. Let's have a look at old Lammy refusing to take the knee for Henry Novak.
7: Some commentators are suggesting this is a take the knee for Henry Novak moment. Would you take the knee for Mr. Novak?
8: I think to honour what that
7: was. Was a yes or no, Mr. Lammy? Would you take the knee for Henry Novak?
8: I think no.
2: Alex, your thoughts?
9: Well, I watched a David Lammy interview only this morning.
2: Always a painful experience.
9: Yes, it was. It was more like David Calamity than David Lammy. But I watched it and he says, J.D. Vance got this wrong because this man was English. He wasn't an immigrant. He wasn't a migrant. He was English. Now, yes, he was born in Southampton in 2003, the murderer of poor Henry. But
2: Bikram Digwa,
9: Yeah. But I think the bigger question, Kevin, is what makes you English? Would that young man have doffed his cap to a Spitfire flying over in an air show? Would he have celebrated St. George's Day? How English do you have to be English? Because if his parents had moved here 2 or 3 years before, he was born here in 2003 and he never celebrated being English or was brought up to be English or British. In my book, he's not English.
2: My thought about that would be he'd need a really big cap to get onto his turban, wouldn't he? But Candice, your thoughts?
10: I mean, David Lammy is such a coward. Come on, when it was safe to take the knee and everyone clapped hands for you, he did it. But when it's actually when you've got to say something with meaning and when you've got to say something that maybe taking a bit of a risk, that people aren't just going to tell you how wonderful you are, he won't do it. None of them will do it.
2: Exactly right. In other words, you have to take the knee for people of colour, but if the tragic victim is a white person, no taking of the knee there. We have to move on. It's Ellie, it's your go.
6: So I'm nominating the Mets. So this is after the founder of Iceland, Sir Malcolm Walker, has called them out for two-tier policing. So that's him right there. So what's happened is at their Enfield store, they've got a call. So there's an Asian supervisor working at Iceland there. He saw someone tampering with the milk cartons there. So he's gone over to them. This person has then accused this Asian supervisor of being racist, has called up the police. The police have arrived. In 3 minutes, they've arrested this supervisor and held him for 3 hours before letting him go, going, actually, don't worry, it's fine. And I think Sir Malcolm has rightly called this out because he said that, you know, every single day at his shops, you know, Iceland shops, and this is across all supermarkets as well, staff are being threatened every day, whether that's but with a knife, whether that's just verbal assault, whatever it is. And the police don't seem to do anything. And he said as well, the police aren't even turning up in some cases. Mm. Yet they get a call of racism and they're there in 3 minutes.
2: Exactly right. He's a good guy, Sir Malcolm Walker. He's written to the Prime Minister to ask for an explanation and has called, obviously, for an end to this two-tier approach to shoplifting. It's a sort of lighter version of what happened to Henry Novak, isn't it? Mm. You know, if you could, as Sir Malcolm said, if I phone up and say there's a gang of kids or there's someone trying to rob my store, you won't see the police for love nor money. But when somebody phoned up and said, I'm being subjected to racist abuse by a member of Iceland staff, they were there in about 3 minutes.
5: Yeah, I mean, at least I know what to say to the 999 call handler if my house is being burgled now. I won't mention the burglary. I'll just say that someone's being racist. But I mean, how many examples do we have of two-tier policing for Starmer to accept it? I was infuriated with Starmer at PMQs after Henry Novak's murder, where Farage asked him a question about two-tier policing. Farage thought, this isn't the first time he's been booed for suggesting that there's two-tier policing in the Commons. It just shows how out of touch they all are. But Starmer insisted, I do not think there is two-tier policing in Britain. I mean, he's got his head in the sand. I mean, if you've got the police turning up in 3 minutes for this, where you aren't scared of, you know, vandalising the shop and stealing stuff, but if you're a supervisor, you're scared of, you know, it's not like he tackled this guy. He just went and asked him,
6: can you actually stop doing it?
5: No, stop messing with our stock. It's just unbelievable.
2: I mean, this is the worst thing about all this, Candice. It's this. People say, oh, they don't listen to us. You know, we say there's two-tier policing. We complain to the government. We complain to two-tier care. There's two-tier policing. They don't listen to us. They do listen to us. They just ignore us. And they stare us in the face and tell us that something palpably that we know is happening, two-tier policing everywhere, we know it. They stare us in the face and say, you're wrong, it's not happening. That is worse than not listening.
10: Yeah, it's gaslighting. That's what everyone says. We're being gaslit about it. Everyone who watched that video of Henry Novak all listening to incidents like this, we know exactly what's going on. And I'm so glad that this Iceland chairman has the courage to call it out. I feel like what we're seeing is sort of an unwinding of the peak woke that we experienced just after the murder of George Floyd. Yeah. And then this horrible, censorious woke culture came in. And we're actually beginning to see just how deadly it is, right? Yeah. Yeah. Like, it's a dangerous ideology. Yeah. And finally, people are pushing back
6: The police need to catch up to it, though. I mean, after Sir Malcolm has complained about this, the police replied to him and said, absolutely not. The police always...
2: Well, look, the chief...
6: fear or favour, they always...
2: They always say, no, we police London, we police the country without fear or favour. No, you don't. You're terrified of accusations of racism and you favour anyone who isn't white.
6: Yeah.
2: That's the situation. And Alex, the chief constable of Hampshire, you know, where poor Henry died, that was the constabulary concerned. His name is Alexis Boone. And after that tragedy, he said, I do not recognise the term two-tier policing. This has got to end. We cannot have the government, the authorities, the police staring us in the face and telling us that something we know is happening. It happened in Southport. It happened all around the country. It happened in Southampton. We cannot have them just saying it's not happening.
9: I know. I think they think there's power in deny. We can see...
2: Well, it gets them out of a fix, yeah, put it that way.
9: But only for so long, because Rome is burning.
2: Yep,
9: good point. There's definitely two-tier. There's no question about it. There's two-tier policing. But I have some sympathy for the officers, because they, I think, are just obeying orders.
6: Yeah,
9: and they are so scared of getting it wrong.
2: So, I think it's worse than that. They're obeying orders to some extent, but more than that, they are brainwashed. They are sent to courses and lessons to be taught about anti-racism. And they come to a situation like the tragedy of Henry Novak, just saturated with this claptrap.
6: Yes.
2: And they go, we automatically believe the man of colour. Oh, you say you're dying of stab wounds? Doesn't look like it.
9: And
2: that's
9: they can't use that. They're scared to use their initiative, which in Henry Novak's case is absolutely heartbreaking. When you see that poor young man being dragged across the gravel like an animal caught in a trap.
2: Now, I'll tell you, going still with this gaslighting issue, we're recording this show a couple of days after the horror in Belfast, where a poor guy, there was an attempt to behead a poor guy in a ritualistic way. Now, we've got to be slightly careful, because there's the alleged perpetrator has been charged. But the people of Northern Ireland, around the country, around the world, everybody knows that that horror was the result, the direct result of the migrant crisis. So far, neither Starmer nor the Northern Ireland Secretary Hilary Benn or any of the Labour cabinet or any politician has conceded to make that connection. They have just ignored that. So we're being gaslit in that way too. Now, this gaslighting, this mass gaslighting by the government, by the political class, is going to lead to serious trouble. You know, we're not, as I say, it's worse than being not listened to. We're being listened to and then told we're far right and we're racists and then we're ignored. This is going to lead to social unrest like we saw in Belfast. Trust me, there's going to be more of that. I don't celebrate that, but it's going to happen because of this ludicrous Prime Minister of ours. Let's move on. Candice, you got Zach the Idiot. Zach the Prat.
10: He's like permaplank now, right? Yeah, so this week, I mean, he always has a bad week. Does he ever have a good week? But this week was really special. First of all, he was pictured wearing a t-shirt saying free Marwan Barghouti, who is the psychopathic murdering terrorist who was jailed in the West Bank for like murdering loads of people. I mean, just like a really evil individual. And he claimed, oh no, he was wrongfully convicted, blah, blah, blah, blah. He also, this absolute genius, this political and economic genius, was at some conference and said, food is too cheap. and we should raise food prices. He said, because if you buy a carrot for 7p, someone's being screwed somewhere along the line. I mean, the guy...
2: So was he one of the carrots to be like 20 quid?
10: Exactly. And do you know what he said? He was like, well, we should all have... We should have a minimum wage rate rise so that we can pay for the more expensive carrot. And everyone's like, yeah, but that's just inflation. You're not better off. Your wage might get higher, but you can only buy one carrot. Like, you're still in the same place. He obviously has no idea about supply and demand, that you can grow loads of carrots, so maybe that's why they're cheap. Who knows? I mean, I'm not even going to try and, like, find any sense
8: carrots,
10: in it.
8: The carrots are related to the Bugs Bunny teeth.
2: Yeah, that's right. Yeah, he needs to gnaw on them to keep his teeth in check. I'll tell you, you know, the 20 quid carrot, my wife and I went for dinner some time ago, and she's like a vegetarian, almost a vegan. And so there was this vegan menu, and there was this sort of fancy carrot. It had some kind of really flash name, you know, carrot a la fresh or something. And it was 20 quid. And it turned out that it was just one carrot. It was just a carrot there with some sauce on it. I said, that is an expensive carrot. But clearly, Zach Polanski would approve, Chloe.
5: Yeah, I mean, I've also had paid 20-odd quid for a cauliflower steak.
2: Yeah, the cauliflower steak.
5: And I'm like, I've got about 5 calories on this plate, and I'm going to the shop to buy snacks afterwards because I'm starving. But anyway, he clearly doesn't understand economics at all. I mean, he does... This guy, if he ended up in charge of this country's economic policy, I mean, the markets would force him out. I mean, the freak out. This guy thinks that the reason why... we're not all rich and we all don't have a money tree in our back garden. It's just because we're not taxing the rich enough. It's like, Zach, we've tried that. They've all gone to Dubai. They've all gone to Monaco. No pragmatism whatsoever. And I mean, the reason why carrots are cheap and the reason why sometimes you'll have like Aldi and Morrison's will do like, oh, you know, a few p for something is because they've got an oversupply and they want to just get rid of them for something
6: before they
5: go off. Because guess what? Vegetables don't last very long. It's also not a very competitive... There's no customer loyalty with brands of carrot, right? Which is why it's so cheap.
6: I wouldn't be surprised if Zach Polanski wants to go full-on communism and just give us a plate of food each day with carrots on it, and that's it.
5: But also,
2: he thinks communists are too right-wing. He really does.
10: Jeez.
2: I mean, he's an absolute fool. I mean, I've said this before. He reminds me of me when I was about 13 years old. trying to say extremely radical things to shock my mum and dad.
11: Mum, I think heroin should be legal. I think I should be allowed to smoke crack in your living room.
2: Yeah, he's like a petulant adolescent trying to shock us all with the extremity of his fashionable left-wing opinions,
8: but,
2: right?
8: Yeah, and the headline was that food is too expensive. Well, if he'd said food should be cheaper, that would have been a bit of a vote winner, wouldn't it? And that terrorists...
2: That's right. It's a really good vote winner. Vote for me and I'll make your food bills much more expensive. Come on!
8: And I'll release terrorists from prison earlier. I mean, how crazy is that?
10: The motherload of bad ideas.
2: He's laughable. He's almost as laughable as that one, the one that got... voted in Gorton and Denton. What's her name? Hannah Spencer,
10: the plumber.
2: Children's TV producer hairdo. With and she's going, she knows how to lose friends and alienate people. So she gets down to Westminster. Her big hobby horse, she keeps making speeches about it in the Commons. You can imagine what all those MPs think. She said, drink should be banned. No one should be allowed to drink alcohol if they're an MP to make... It's like, shut up, you... You absolute tyrant. You know, there is no problem with MPs drinking too much. There really isn't. Why shouldn't an MP, like anybody else, have a couple of glasses of wine at lunchtime or whenever? So she is an unacceptable, tyrannical Puritan. They're all dictatorial, these lefties. Right, Alex, this is your very first nomination. What is it?
8: I hope you guys aren't disappointed. Right, so this is the National Audit Office. They're the UK's spending watchdog. And if you want a job in accounting, an internship, you and I haven't got a chance. You'll be OK, because why...
2: I don't want a job in an intern in accountancy.
8: Well, luckily, nor do
2: I. So I rather like this.
8: Well, why middle-class men have been banned from applying for this...
2: Happy days.
8: Well, yeah, but also, if you wanted to work at
9: MI6, you can't do that either, or the Bank of England. We are banned from it. What they want is women who've come from the lower social classes or men with a black heritage. So this is anti-white, and this is racist.
2: It's probably illegal
6: It's happening across all institutions as well, especially education as well. And it's the complete opposite of meritocracy and equality. These are the same people that will be going on and on about how they love equality and everything isn't equal enough. And yet then they introduce these schemes where actually a large proportion of our society are banned from even trying to.
9: And it makes us feel like poison, and we shouldn't.
6: You shouldn't.
9: And all we've done is contributed to try and make the country better.
6: Exactly.
5: Also, the National Audit Office, that's concerning enough, but MI6, I'm sorry, but our national security is at stake here. The last thing I want is a bunch of people in the job who are ticking boxes who aren't actually any good spies. I would actually like terrorist attacks to be stopped. I would like Russian spies to be thwarted. And if they've just got some random person in the job who's just there because they ticked a box trying to keep the country safe, I mean, God help us. I mean, Putin's laughing.
6: Yeah, I think the majority of people just had the feeling that I don't care if you're black, white, straight, gay, do whatever you want, be who you are.
5: Let's just not mention
6: these things. If you're good at the job, you're good at the job. Yep. Meritocracy.
2: This is anti-white racism, obviously. Anti-white racism led to the death of Henry Novak. Yep. Yeah. So this is very, this is a joke, but it's very serious. So when you were at the BBC, did you experience this kind of anti-white racism, Alex?
9: Yes, and there were emails going around the BBC quite openly.
2: Whites out.
9: encouraging people who were what we would call box tickers from applying for this and applying for that. And the BBC try and get everything right as far as being an employer is concerned. They're always shooting themselves in the foot. And if the BBC are one thing that's never really been highlighted is they are so ageist.
2: Yeah. Oh, yeah, that's a really good point. Yeah, unless, of course, you're John Simpson, who still gets about £300,000 a year.
9: Or David Attenborough's
2: for doing the square root of sod all. But he's about 107, and David Attenborough is even older than that, isn't he?
5: So, he's
2: apart from special cases, it is a very ageist. Yeah. Well, I mean, showbiz generally is very ageist, television's very ageist. And I think that's an absolute scandal. It's got to stop. I'm saying that for a friend. Let's go to a break.
3: 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Kevin O'Sullivan at Drive on Talk. 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
2: Welcome back to part two of Plank of the Week. My brilliant panel are still with me. And brilliant me is going to make the next nomination. This is the Bank of England, which has become the Bank of Wokery. It is dropping historical figures, but principally Winston Churchill from our banknotes and replacing him with bumblebees. So Jane Austen is going to get the same treatment. So is Turner, the great painter. All these iconic figures from our glorious history are getting jettisoned in favour of furry animals and bumblebees. No serious country does this. It is ridiculous. Churchill is being dropped, we are told, because he is divisive and elitist. He's also our greatest ever leader who saved this country in its darkest hour and got us through World War II. I think we need to continue honouring this man, this great man, on our banknotes. I love bumblebees, but I think Winston Churchill is a tad more important, don't you, Ellie?
6: Yeah, just a tad. And I think that our country as well, especially now and over the last few decades, we're just so ashamed of everything, all of our history, and we never actually talk about the good things. As you just said, if it wasn't for Churchill, we might have been speaking German right now, you know?
21: And your bank we should might have honour a him. On it.
6: Exactly, yeah. We should honour him. He's one of our greatest leaders. And you don't have to agree with everything that he's ever done, but he got us through World War II, and he is a remarkable leader, and to replace him with bumblebees is just absolutely ludicrous.
2: Yeah, and the Bank of England maintained, Candice, that this was due to a survey of 40,000 people, and they all said, oh, yeah, we'd much prefer bumblebees to Winston Churchill. But it turned out it was a survey of 119 people.
6: Oh,
2: that was to represent the entire nation. You're right, Ellie. We've become the cultural elite of this country have become ashamed of our history, ashamed of what this country is. It's an incredibly successful country. I'm not ashamed of the British Empire. We ruled the world. It's an amazing achievement. But I'll tell you where I think it started, all this claptrap, all this down with us nonsense, Sir Candice. It was when we started being told, you can't call it Bombay anymore, it's Mumbai. You know, you can't call it Calcutta, whatever the hell you have to call Calcutta these days. You know, you called it Kiev. It's Kiev. You know, this is nonsense. I was flying to Corfu a couple of weeks ago, right? And my wife got the landing cut or the boarding cards. I said, we're going to the wrong place. Look. She said, British Airways. Kokira. We're going to Kokira. That's the Greek word for Corfu. Our national airline is ashamed to use our word for Corfu. Why? We don't call it... We don't call Paris Paris. We don't call Moscow Moskva. Why are we doing this?
10: Yes, and the French don't say London, do they?
2: Yeah.
10: They say Londres.
2: Exactly.
10: Yeah, exactly. No, look, it's cultural vandalism, first of all. I mean, destroying beautiful, iconic things and replacing them with bland, meaningless things. But yes, it's the self-hatred. And what's
2: That's
10: the...
2: it. That's
0: what it is.
10: And what's so damaging, though, is we're in a time where actually you've got the rise of other countries that are filled with confidence and that they'll go and get what they want for themselves. And so Britain should not be diminishing itself on the world stage. I'm not saying we need to revert to some imperialistic practices, but we should be strong and we cannot have a loss of self-confidence now. Not at this time in history.
2: So what's the most powerful, successful country on the face of the earth? It's America. Do you get them subjugating themselves to other cultures, to other countries, Chloe?
21: And if you walk down...
2: Donald Trump, you know.
10: Yes, bowing and scraping.
2: He really does play second fiddle to other nations, doesn't
21: thing,
2: he?
21: One thing that really stands out to me, I've spent quite a lot of time in the US, is when you walk down streets in the US, almost everyone has got a US flag hanging from their house. They love singing their national anthem. They are so proud to be American. They celebrate...
2: Flags over the verandas.
21: If you're a veteran, you get a discount everywhere you go in the US. You don't sit here. We just need them to die on the street.
2: And every time you see a serviceman, a soldier or a Navy a sailor in America, you say thank you for your service.
6: It's the same in
2: what do we do? What do we do? We make them homeless and ignore them.
21: Exactly. And people will often, when you criticise the immigration levels in this country, they'll say, oh, but look at America. Isn't it such a, you know, roaring multicultural success? But the thing that's different about America is they say, we're American, this is our culture, we're proud of it. You come here and you assimilate and you love this country, you know, else tough luck. Whereas in the UK, we're just like, oh, you can come here and you can take whatever you want from us and you can hate our country, you can want to blow up our country, and we'll say, here, have a council house, have a four-star hotel.
6: With the flags, I just got back from Greece a couple of days ago. It's a lovely island called Rhodes. And everywhere you walk, there's a Greek flag on the supermarkets, on apartments, on houses, on hotels. Absolutely everywhere there's flags, on the beaches. No one's turning around to them and going... What? Are you not ashamed? Mm.
9: Winston Churchill's been on the fiver since 2016. He was first on coins way back in 1965. If there's one person...
2: This is when he died, wasn't it?
9: Yeah, the year he died. Yeah, so if there's one person who is a national treasure, and I would say he did more for Britain... I'm not anti-royalist at all, but I think he's done more for Britain than the royal family in the last 100 years. He should be staying on those notes. And can you imagine a bumblebee on an American dollar bill?
2: Yeah, exactly right. So what we say to the Bank of England and their bumblebee notes is buzz off. Let's move on, shall we? Chloe, what have you got?
21: I've got HelloFresh. Some of you may have got leaflets and various things you've ordered trying to get you to buy one of their meal prepping kits. Now, a lot of...
2: I haven't seen this story. What is it again?
21: It's very strange, very crude, but... It is June, which is Pride Month. Yes, they need a whole month rather than a day, it would seem.
2: Yeah.
21: And a lot of companies, they've realised, go woke, go broke, we're going to stay away from this. We're not going to turn our logo into a rainbow flag this year. But HelloFresh clearly haven't got the memo, and they've now got a load of people boycotting them after their Pride campaign. So they've changed their logo from a lemon to a rainbow lemon, and they've put out this statement.
2: There it is.
21: And it says... We know eating isn't always a top priority this month. We respect that. But for those of you who are prepping, we have an extensive lineup of high-fibre recipes available. So anyone who doesn't quite understand that, what they're basically saying is there's a certain activity that gay men may be likely to engage in this month. And if you want to, you know...
2: There's some responses on the screen.
21: Clear yourself out. You might want to have some high-fibre foods. It's absolutely disgusting. Not tasteful at all. How on earth they thought... I mean, sure, it's gone viral, but I'm not sure this is good publicity. You've got a load of people boycotting them, thinking it's just vile. Why have you made what's meant to be a completely...
2: Excuse me, I know I'm really stupid. What's HelloFresh?
21: So HelloFresh... You basically...
2: That's not my name, it's Kevin. Sorry, what is HelloFresh?
21: It's like a meal prep, so you'll...
2: Okay, all right. Okay.
21: They give you all the ingredients.
2: No, I know it now.
6: It's, you know, Waitrose mums buying stuff for their family, I think, when I think of HelloFresh. I don't really think of these really progressive LGBTQ young people.
21: Yeah, I don't think it's like Zach Polanski's
6: gang.
21: Exactly.
9: The crazy thing is, they had to go to the board and say, I've got a great idea for Pride Month. Right, you guys are going to love this, and no one said that is a really bad idea.
6: It's
9: That's the major
2: thing. Yeah, but what they could do is just ignore this, couldn't they? Nobody would notice. Instead, you know, they fear they might be cancelled if they don't go along with it or something. So, you know, all of this song and dance, and it results in a massive, great backlash.
9: And I'm sure the gay community would be quite offended by this as well.
10: Well, we find it funny and just ridiculous, honestly.
2: It really, really is. Well, let's move on from Hello Fresh. And hello, Candice. It's your turn.
10: So it's another Pride one. It's Ladybird Books, who got a big lesson in reality this week. They decided they wanted to do some viral post, which went viral for all the wrong reasons. And in it, they tried to picture a lesbian couple, one of whom seems to be in full Islamic modesty dress, carrying a baby. Now, there are a few things to say about this.
2: That's really ticking all the boxes, isn't it? They're not taking any risks there on the woke front.
10: But the thing is, what they didn't anticipate is...
2: Well, there's a disabled child watching as well. Yeah, bingo!
10: All the
2: woke
10: boxes.
2: Bingo, house!
10: They thought they were going to get patted on the head for this. What they did not anticipate was for all the Islamic zealots and fundamentalists to swarm the comments and basically say, this is forbidden, this is wrong, how dare you? You had five pillars basically saying that this is deeply disrespectful to us.
2: So Muslim women are banned from being lesbians.
10: Well, according to them. The thing is, though, as well, most lesbians I know are, like, hardcore feminists. Yeah. Like, they would never make their partner wear, like, modesty wear like that.
21: The concept... of a Muslim having to firstly come out to their family and say, yeah, I'm gay, and then they have a child with a woman and they're still deciding to wear the hijab after all of that. You'd think surely they'd kind of go full feminist there.
2: You know, on this sort of, this book front, there's another story going around this week that a museum, you know, this, we've now reached peak trigger warning absurdity, insofar as a museum has put a trigger warning on Janet and John children's books.
9: No.
2: Yes. Yeah, yes. True. Yes.
9: What's wrong with Janet and John?
2: Well, for younger viewers, they are iconic children's books that we're all sort of force-fed when kids of my generation. For a long, long time, they were actually an absolute staple of British childhood. I think they've been... censured because they stereotype sexual, or they feature sexual stereotypes, and so on and so forth.
9: What, 90% of us?
2: You know, the Janet does sort of feminine things like the washing up, and John does masculine things like bricklaying or something.
21: How triggering!
2: Yeah, exactly.
21: I'm actually traumatized from you even talking about that. Wow.
2: Yeah, exactly. I mean. Trigger warnings.
9: But they wouldn't have got themselves in that trouble if they weren't trying so hard to tick all the boxes. And I hadn't even seen the disabled child until you pointed it out there. So bad.
2: Well, he's slow getting into the picture, obviously.
21: He's halfway.
2: He can't move that fast, Alex, be fair.
9: So they're in trouble.
2: You're being disablest.
9: Sorry.
21: Kids just must be so confused when they read modern children's book, because they don't understand all these woke arguments that us adults have had that have led to that being what's on the page. I mean, a kid must be just so confused when they see this. They're like, hang on, first of all, why have two ladies got a child? Did they, you know, the kids probably think that two women can make a baby together.
9: Under a rainbow.
21: Yeah.
10: There's so much going on.
21: I mean, it's just so much going on that I'm confused
2: Let me just read this. Everyone should feel free to be themselves no matter who they are or who they love. Well, apparently not.
10: Well, the Islamic fundamentalists do not agree with you.
2: Yeah, the Muslims
10: Sorry.
2: Don't think that, no.
21: Exactly.
2: Yes. If you're a Muslim woman, you better love a bloke, you know. Come on.
10: Yeah, and wear like...
2: Pull yourselves together.
10: And cover your entire
21: the
10: body in a black shroud.
21: The lefties are learning the consequences of buddying up with the Islamists as they are in the Green Party.
2: It's extraordinary, isn't it? Right, it's time to go to a break, and we'll be back with more potential planks after these messages.
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2: Welcome back. It's part three of this excellent episode of Plank of the Week. My amazing panel are knocking it out of the park, and it's Ellie Hodges' turn. What have you got, Ellie?
6: So I have got Dame Rachel D'Souza. I kind of like that name, actually. It's
2: crazy
6: good.
2: Night.
6: It's
2: crazy name, crazy woman.
6: Oh, also standing with David Lammy. Great.
2: She's the one on the left.
6: So she is the Children's Commissioner for England, which is, by the way, an independently appointed role, as you know, they say,
2: by
6: for
2: the
6: a lot
2: Labour
6: of
2: Party.
6: Things.
2: Yeah.
6: So she's proposed... So we've already had Keir Starmer talking about the social media ban for under-16s, but she wants it to go all the way up to 18. So, obviously, I completely disagree with this, because...
2: 18.
6: Not 80. No one's ever allowed social media.
2: It'll be 80 next.
6: Yeah,
2: trust
6: it will
2: me.
6: Be. It will be. But the
2: They won't stop. They'll stop. They won't stop until they've banned everything. This
6: but it's lot. Ridiculous because the problem with this is the Labour Party are introducing votes for 16 whilst banning social media, thinking about banning social media for people from 16 to 18. So all of their information will now be coming from either their parents or teachers. And I think that. I don't know. I think students are much more likely to listen to their teachers if they're being, you know, fed this all the time than their parents. So that means all of their political knowledge and their political whatever they, you know, believe in is coming from the classroom, basically.
2: Yeah, classroom brainwashing is really, really.
6: You think the teachers
2: worrying.
6: Are suddenly going to stop doing this as soon as they realise the students they're teaching can now vote? It's going to get much worse than it already
2: sure
6: is.
2: Sure, it is. Yeah. Now the thing about this social media ban, Alex, you know, one thing that makes me laugh about it is. Keir Starmer, two-tier Keir, wants the banning of social media for kids under the age of 16 to be his legacy.
6: Wow.
2: He wants his legacy. He knows he's out of a job soon. He wants his legacy to be that he banned something. It's typical socialist, isn't it? I don't agree with banning social media for under 16s or anybody. I don't think it's the business of governments.
6: No.
2: I think it's the business of mothers and fathers.
6: Yep.
2: Stop trying to be mother government. This is an assault on freedom, isn't it?
9: Yeah, and it's crazy. You could have, let's say there's a 17-year-old boy and a 17-year-old girl. They could go to work. They could then drive home in their cars. They could have sex. They could look after their baby.
21: They
9: while driving.
21: A child.
9: Maybe.
2: I've given that a few goes, I'll tell you.
9: But they couldn't go on social media. You can do all those other things, but then you can't go on social media.
6: Also, I mean, a lot of jobs are on social media as well, so then they can't get a job.
21: And I'm sure
9: how,
21: you
9: how
21: also...
9: are they ever going to meet each other if they can't go on social media?
6: Exactly.
21: I'm sure you will also have people who think it is acceptable for teenagers to be given puberty blockers and have their bits chopped off. Are they old enough to make that decision, but to go on Instagram? Oh, absolutely
2: fight
21: no
2: in the
21: way.
2: Army, so smoke, ban, yeah. But you've got kids... You've got kids, Candice. Where do you stand on this?
10: I'm against it.

0: for the day and then going home in their trousers.
1: Yeah,
0: and the school's policy is don't tell the parents. Yeah. In other words, this is a classic socialist kind of communist outlook. The state is your parent.
1: Yes.
0: The state raises children, not mothers and fathers.
1: Yes.
0: Well, that is pernicious and frankly, Ellie, disgusting.
1: It's so bad. And I've actually spoken to people I know that are teachers about this. And I said to them, you know, if a student comes to you and says, can you call me this or I identify as this? And they said exactly what you said, Kev, that they have no duty to actually tell their parents. So there could be someone going as, I don't know, Stephen at school and coming home and being called Stephanie. And the teachers would, and the parents wouldn't even know.
0: That's a disgrace. Such a disgrace. Such a disgrace. I do think that, there's been some guidance saying that this must end. But
1: it
0: for the past 10 years or so, Alex, that has been the system. If some kid goes to their teacher at school and says, you know, I'm gender dysmorphic, I'm in the wrong body, their policy has been don't tell the parents. It's extraordinary.
2: I know. I just put myself in that position, being a parent and finding out maybe from another parent in the playground that this has been happening.
0: Or from a teacher.
2: Or from a teacher. I would go at that school and I would be so furious. I mean, so furious with that situation. I can't even believe that that is a thing. That is so outrageous.
1: Also, a lot of kids will get this idea because of maybe an assembly talking about what being trans is or talking about all these different identities you can have.
3: Picture books like the one we've just seen.
2: And then they get attention. If it's a child crying for attention, if I do that, I'm
1: going to
2: get allowances. I'm going to be special. I'm going to be whatever.
4: But it's so bad.
3: Might get extra time in the exam if you're lucky.
0: I mean, to be fair, we must stress, I do think that they've tried to sort of rail back on this a bit now, make it a policy that parents must be told.
1: Yeah.
0: But for about a decade, they haven't been being told, and that is absolutely outrageous.
3: Yeah. So they've had to change the guidance, but first of all, the fact that we had to clarify this in the guidance, the fact this was happening in the first place is crazy.
0: Yeah, I agree.
3: But I think they were still quite soft in the change of the guidance, and that I believe that the new guidance says you do have to tell the parents, but ultimately, if the child still decides after that conversation with the parents that they are in the wrong body, you as the teacher must call them whatever pronoun they say they want to be called.
2: But that's giving the child all the power.
1: Yeah. And also, I just want to make a point here that I'm not saying that there are genuine people, adults, that feel like they were born into the wrong body and want to be called something else. And I will respect that. I will call them that. I'm not going to make things difficult. However, as Alex said, there are kids that will be doing this for attention or they think they're something when actually they're not.
0: Well, I think gender dysmorphia, it is a thing, but it's much more prolific. Now that we've turned it into a kind of
1: a
0: national
1: trend.
0: Obsession.
4: Social contagion. Yeah, I mean, that's proven.
0: It really, really is. Let's move on. Still with parenting, really. Alex, what have you got? This Royal Mail, what have they been up to?
2: Well, I'm not going to win Plank of the Week with this story, but I'm going to do it anyway.
0: You never know. Well, it's my decision.
2: Okay. Well, see what you think of this
0: one. I'm going to make sure you win now, just to prove you're wrong.
2: Well, if this wins, I will be surprised. This is about a dad who ordered a baby magazine for him and his wife 19 years ago when his wife was pregnant. So they had a baby.
0: You might win with this. This is really good. Or bad.
2: The wife's pregnant, and then the dad, Paul Edwards, this week gets the mother and baby magazine delivered by the Royal Mail.
0: Yeah.
2: And the Royal Mail will send him a note saying, we apologise for any inconvenience caused.
0: He said, that's the last time I used second-class post.
2: Well, you think about it, they went through...
0: That's the Rap magazine. Even that looks dated, doesn't it?
1: Yeah.
0: Mother and baby still around? You'd know that, Candice. Do you subscribe to and baby?
4: No,
3: the mother on the cover is white. You wouldn't get that nowadays.
4: It's like birthing body, you know, and...
0: I would say
3: birthing body.
0: What you got on the front there, the mother and baby, that's the entire circulation of the magazine, I think.
2: The funny thing is, he didn't even realise it hadn't turned up. So when he got
0: it... You wouldn't really, would you? At last it's here.
2: It's quite an endearing story, though, isn't it?
0: I wonder if their kid was turned into a sort of absolute tear away because they didn't know how to raise it without the instruction from mother and baby magazine.
2: It has a happy ending, Kevin. They are both now doing well in college.
0: That's good.
2: Is Paul Edwards.
0: That is a very, very funny story.
1: They managed
0: really
1: without the magazine. Amazing.
0: The Royal Mail, very funny.

0: Let's go to on that Royal Mail delivery bombshell. Let's go to Britain.
1: Opinion-oriented engagement. This is Talk. The Jeremy Kyle Breakfast Show on Talk.
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0: Welcome back. This is the final section, our Plank of the Week. And my nomination, it's my go. So this is the winner, by the way, because I have to choose. Chloe wins every single damn week when I'm hosting this show. Did you win it last? You did it! You did it! That's 4 weeks in a damn row! You're not winning this week. Oh, I don't care how strong your nomination is, and it's David Lammy, so it is strong. But my nomination is the racing driver, Lewis Hamilton. Before I explain, let's have a look at Lewis talking.
8: One of the things that I struggle with every day is, and it's just how life is, and it's been the way for thousands of years, that there is such a disparity between wealthy and the poor. And, you know, you still, when you drive around LA, there's still so many people living on the streets. You shouldn't be able to have billions, right? I think there should be a limit to how much you can have, because there's enough to go around to everyone. So somehow creating a law that creates more equality.
0: I'll tell you what, when he's with his girlfriend, Kim Kardashian, who's worth $2 billion, that could cause problems, right? I mean, so basically, this guy says that billionaires should be banned. He's worth £500 million. His girlfriend Kim Kardashian is worth £2 billion, and of course, Lewis, you know, who hates the rich, lives in tax-avoiding Monaco because he's so wealthy. Well, you know, if you're going to talk the talk, Lewis, why don't you walk the walk? And by the way, another question, why are you dressed like Bill and Ben? Did you see that? I mean, and where are they? In some sort of space pod or something? Bill and Ben, flower pot, man. Unbelievably ridiculous, Ellie.
9: How much is he worth? 500 mil, I think.
0: Yeah, 500
9: mil. I think he's just salty that he hasn't hit the billion.
10: Well, that's it, isn't it?
9: It's
10: envy. It's envy.
0: Yeah, but his girlfriend, you know, blimey.
10: How dare she?
11: I'm so sick of this.
0: He's just going out with her for her money, isn't he?
10: Of course.
9: It's always the rich that do this as well.
11: I know, I'm so sick of the moral posturing from these people who have no idea how
12: reality... One of the things
11: reality,
12: I struggle with is
11: He says at the end of this, I have no idea how you'd implement that. Like, yeah, if you told a bunch
10: give
11: of billionaires we're going to take away all your money,
10: that
11: they'll move to places like where you are living.
0: Yeah, Lewis, I know how you implement it. I'll give you someone you can give a phone call to. Zach Polanski, he'll take your money.
10: Yeah,
0: don't worry
10: honestly.
0: About that. Yeah, unbelievably ridiculous, Candy.
10: Yeah, and everyone is like, who is dressing him now? He looks absolutely ridiculous.
13: And he will have a stylist.
11: He's
13: actually said that's a good look.
0: So the entire Kardashian family, every one of them is worth $1 billion or more.
9: I hate this whole thing of them acting morally superior. This is why I love Ricky Gervais. He's like, yeah, I'm rich. I live in a mansion in Hampstead. So what? I've earned it. I don't mind that at all.
10: Yes.
9: He donates a lot of his money to charity as well. I would prefer someone being like that than someone sitting there that's worth 500 mil, got a girlfriend that's worth 2 billion going, yeah, we need to tax the rich more.
10: We need
9: people to not be as wealthy. That's just
10: nonsense.
11: And we have these people like Billie Eilish and Selena Gomez complaining about how evil ICE are for deporting child predators whilst they don't get to see any of the, you know, terror and violence on the street because they're in their, you know, walled mansions where they don't see any violence and chaos going on.
0: Yeah. Is he still any good at racing drive? I hate racing driving or... Well, you got it, F1.
11: I don't get the heart.
0: F1 off, as far as I'm concerned. But is he still good at it?
13: He is good. He is good. But with that, I was waiting for the second part where he said, I don't agree with people being billionaires, multimillionaires. I'm worth 500,000. I like
0: 500 million.
13: Sorry, 500 million. 500,000.
0: He gets that a week.
13: I'm worth 500 million. And I like being a millionaire, but I'm going to give 400 million to good causes. That's where I was hoping that was going to
9: exactly.
13: go. There's no end to the story. And I bet when he went to do that podcast, he had his publicist or his PR person with him.
9: Yeah.
13: Said, what are you saying?
0: But what on earth is this about, though, Candy? He said he wanted a law brought in. It's now illegal to be a billionaire. We're not far off that, I doubt.
10: I know. It's like Stalin might have agreed with you at one point. Yeah. I mean, he was sort of dressing like a Soviet general. He hasn't thought it through. Who knows where he got that? He might have seen something on TikTok and just repeated it.
13: Maybe it's guilt.
0: Why does he dress like a dork?
9: These hats are just
0: why does he dress like an idiot?
11: Have you seen the kind of stuff they wear on runways these days? Do people come out in an outfit that's worth... millions and millions, and have you seen the Balenciaga handbag where it's a yellow plastic disposable bag, literally something you'd get for £5.
0: Well, it'd be about £1,000, right?
11: It's worth thousands. So now this is the trendy thing to have a yellow disposable plastic bag as your handbag.
9: It's like these art galleries as well, and they'll be like just a line of paint. And everyone's staring at it.
11: I want to get into it.
10: Oh, God, that makes me so angry.
0: Anyway, enough of Lewis Hamilton and his billionaire girlfriend, Kim Kardashian. What's she about, by the way? God knows. Right, it's time to choose this week's plank of the week. And as I say, that onerous task falls upon me. Chloe's not going to win it just because she always wins it. Even though David Lammy, of course, was a very strong nomination. All the nominations were very, very strong. And I'm not just saying this for effect. Alex, no. You are going to win because I think that is a great story, a very funny story. also kind of harmless, you know, it's a nice, fun story. So, Royal Mail for delivering the Mother and Baby magazine to prospective parents 19 years late. You are Plank of the Week. That's it for another spectacular edition of this fabulous show. Big thanks to Chloe Dobbs, Ellie Hodges, Candice Holdsworth, and the new boy, Alex Dyke, who did a great job. You all did a great job. I did a brilliant job. I was very mediocre as usual. You were an amazing audience, and we look forward to seeing you again next week for another edition of Plank of the Week. Until then, stay cool and take it easy.
12: No nonsense reaction to the day's biggest talking points across the UK, the home of common sense. This is Talk. Talk. News. Update. On the hour. Headlines.
14: The US and Iran have agreed to a peace deal which will see the Strait of Hormuz reopened. It will end military operations on all fronts, including in Lebanon, and will be officially signed on Friday in Switzerland. Iran's said any understanding between the two countries doesn't mean there's trust, while Donald Trump says let the oil flow. However, US correspondent Mark Stone says that's not under his control.
15: He can't authorise it to be opened. It's not his authorisation. That's sort of Trumpian language that is frankly meaningless. This is a positive development, but it's full of pitfalls, it's full of jeopardy, and there are many different ways in which it could fall apart.
14: The Prime Minister is set to ban social media for under-16s. It would follow Australia in raising the minimum age for sites like TikTok and Instagram and possibly go even further. Culture Secretary Lisa Nandy says a government consultation was launched with the question of how we better protect young people, not if.
16: It does mean you change the presumption at a very early age to stop the situation where kids as young as 8, 9, 10, 11 are going on to social media sites because all of their friends are on them.
14: Government departments are deciding what to do with the Russian Shadow Fleet tanker seized by British armed forces. Troops intercepted it in the English Channel over the weekend in the first UK-led operation of its kind. France have intercepted almost two-thirds of the migrant boats bound for the UK last month. Home Office data shows French authorities have increased the rate of interceptions. A new £660 million deal was signed at the end of April. Migrant crossings are down 40% on last year. And Roy Hattersley has died at the age of 93. Sir Keir Starmer has paid tribute, calling him a giant of the Labour movement. That's the latest on Talk. I'm Sinead Garvan.
12: 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News. 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
12: 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This is Talk. The beating heart of current affairs conversation. The Jeremy Kyle Breakfast Show.
2: Well, a very good morning to you. Welcome along. It is a Monday morning, my third week of being here without a holiday. Welcome to Talk Breakfast, of course, the home of common sense and the home of alarm clock Brits. I hope you had a good weekend. It's raining in London town, but the week's going to be beautiful. Whatever you've been doing overnight, getting up, dealing with the kids, you are very welcome. This is the radio station where your views on the day's news are always welcome. So much going on. Big news, though. Big news is Dean, after a pretty impressive week, stand-in producer, demoted, gone, outside, making tea,
19: Christian is back. And you know when somebody's been on holiday, right? Saw him downstairs. He's got the linen shirt on. He's got the casual slacks and the trainers. Landed last night. I'm not going to say where he went, Italy. But he's very happy. He's full of pasta and wine and he's back and he's in charge. But the A-team are back. That's no disrespect to you, Dean, but you're not in the A-team. Tommy's on the phone. 0344-4191000. Your text message to 87222. Big M. Marky is pushing the buttons and Nahar just puts up with us all because she's amazing. 0344-4191000. Poppy in a sec. But where do we start on Monday? Last week was in itself quite extraordinary. I have to say, overnight, breaking news, after 106 days of war, the US and Iran have finally announced a peace deal that's going to end all military operations. That's not in the papers. Trump says, let the oil flow. I've only got 2 points I'd like to make. How long is it going to last? And are we better off after 106 days than we were before? But that's it. Some people want to talk about it, many won't. That is up to you. We throw it out there. Back home, Sir Flip-Flop strikes again. I don't know if you're into this news about a full social media ban for under-16s. Another U-turn. I'm going to do it. I'm not going to do it. Oh, my God, I need to stay in power. I think I better do it. You might agree with it. And I'd love to hear from you if you're a parent who thinks that under-16s should be banned. But here's just something I want to say to Keir Starmer and the Labour government. So you know these kids that you want to ban from using social media, but you're all right giving them the vote, you complete, are you? So they can vote, but they can't find out why they should vote or how they should vote or why, in fact, there's any point in anything like that because you want to control that. So what's your mindset, Pete? So 0344-499-1000, is it good for kids? Is it more control? Or is it hypocrisy? Because, sorry, I don't get it. Either ban it, but how are you allowed to vote at 16? My 16-year-old couldn't, he doesn't know anything about it. I mean, I'll obviously tell him. Oh, no, that's family voting. That's illegal. 0344-499-1000. Now, at the risk of having a go at Starmer, I'm sorry it's coming thick and fast. As we finished the show last week, shockingly, John Healey, the Defence Secretary, resigned. A man of principle, I have to say, followed quickly by Dan Jarvis, both saying, this government has let down our armed forces. They will not provide the money. Starmer holding firm, saying, there's no more money for defence. Two things, thought I might throw in here. Over the weekend, they agreed an 11-hour deal that gives the doctors, the junior doctors, another two pay rises in a year. Now, don't start me on the doctors, because I get into trouble. But so the doctors are getting it, but we've got no defence. And then there was that footage. Don't know if you all saw the paper. Here you are, front of the Times. Raid on Russian shadow vessel, just the beginning. Of what? Deflecting the fact that you're not spending money on defence, making us think that what? You've got a ship and you're protecting the. I've only got this. If you haven't seen the footage, it's quite interesting. Because on the footage of the Marines, right, boarding this shadow Russian boat, the cameraman's ahead of them, clearing the stairwell. I mean, it's not for me to say. Why is a cameraman. Come with us, we're just going to run. So he's in front of them. Which is interesting. So it was safe enough for him to already be in front of the Marines before they stormed the ship. I mean, call me cynical, but, you know, quite good and quite convenient and completely seeable, throughable. And, of course, a Makerfield, a by-election update. This week, of course, is the by-election. We have to name all the candidates and behave in a very mature and balanced way. Allies of Andy Burnham have said that if he wins, underline, he will launch an immediate leadership challenge. That's on Friday. Nigel Farage says Britain is now a two-tier state against white people and claims that the toxic ideology of diversity has taken over Whitehall. We learnt this morning, this is brilliant, that white job seekers are being shut out of taxpayer-funded employment schemes with training opportunities given solely to ethnic minorities. Farage is right, but we just won't have a thing. And the other thing that I want to say to you, and listen, I'm just playing it straight. All those people who go, all restores the answer. Rupert Lowe, over the weekend, says, Tommy Robinson can join me. A major, major articles across the weekend. Restore is the new home for neo-Nazis. The right-wing media have been digging and found out that there's some very unsavoury characters, apparently. No doubt I'll get slagged off for saying that. Couldn't give a rat's arse. 0344-499-1000. There's a prize this morning. Hold on. First voice note. Excuse me, I've got a little bag. It's like a comedy show. It's a banana. Obviously, now we're out of the European Union. It's a ripe bent banana, but that's my choice. Don't laugh, Poppy. 0344-499-1000. You text to 87222. Who's going to be first on? I'll tell you who is. Now, this is dedication, ladies and gentlemen, because after 2 years of living in a flat with no windows, covered in dust, Poppy Coburn today is moving to an upmarket part of London. I've helped to get the gig. I'm not going into any more detail. And so dedicated is she to this show. She's come in on the day she's moving, which means the boyfriend's at home packing the boxes.
20: He's not home packing the boxes. He's fast asleep.
19: Why?
20: Because he's lazy. I'll be the one that's packing the boxes.
19: She said he better be up when I get home or I'll punch him in the head.
20: I did not say that.
19: You said if he doesn't move, I'll be punching
20: him. I said if he doesn't move, I'll punch him in the head. Yes.
19: He's a very lucky man. 0344-499-1000. Where do you want to start? Iran? No, I'm not. Sorry.
20: I mean, I'll be completely honest with you. I saw the news this morning when I came in here and I thought, oh, great, that means I can go on my holiday. That should put the oil prices down. Fantastic.
19: Well, where are you going on holiday? Iran? No.
20: You go straight to Tehran. I hear that Trump is building a nice, you know, water complex, nice luxury high-rises, golden towers. Well, he will eventually, won't
19: he? Yeah, in Iran.
20: Having bombed
19: it all to the... Yeah, okay.
20: You know, it's probably going to be a good lad's holiday.
19: Let's talk social media. I'd love to know what you think.
20: Yeah.
19: I mean, he's flipped on this many times, Starmer, and you look at everything he does now, which is basically to placate his backbenchers because he knows and they know that he's toast. Under-16s, they'll stop them using 10 of the biggest social media platforms, TikTok, Instagram, YouTube and X. There were curfews for 16 and 17-year-olds to stop addictive late-night scrolling. I get all of that, but how the bloody hell am I supposed to take that seriously when he's allowing 16-year-olds to vote?
20: Well, quite. I mean, so I'm part of the social media generation, right? We grew up having smartphones. I mean, I think I was about 14 when I got my first one.
19: Were you?
20: I totally understand all the criticisms that people make about social media.
19: Yep.
20: Even now, at my age, I still probably waste too much time scrolling on social media. I know it's not good for you, but neither is having a pint, so there you go.
19: Hannah Spencer's best friend. Having a pint's not good.
20: All in moderation, because there's good things and bad things.
19: Maybe a pint of whiskey like you drink isn't good for you, but yeah, go on.
20: Good things and bad things about everything.
19: Yeah, yeah.
20: But as you point out, I'm sorry, I don't want to sound like I'm conspiratorial here, but this stinks to high heaven. Because I do not believe for a single second this government actually cares about protecting young people. It's certainly not interested in making their lives better. The only reason it wants to get them to vote, as we all know, is because they think they're going to vote for Labour, although I wouldn't be so sure about that one, particularly amongst young men. But this particular thing, it's come out after a week where there's been a massive debate amongst left-wing politicians saying, I don't like social media because it's inconvenient for me. I can't control the narrative that way. It's run by people like Elon Musk. It's all right-wing. I don't like it. I think this is just the beginning, because if they roll it out for under-16s, they've already put it up, by the way. It's not just under-16s. They're now banning late-night scrolling of under-18s.
19: How do you ban late-night scrolling from under-18s? Well, he says like he sounds like he knows what he's talking
20: about. Well, that's another good question, because how's this actually going to be regulated? Are we going to have to upload our IDs before we post anything?
19: Oh, God.
20: I mean, I don't think it's crazy.
19: And what about the conspiracist theorists who go, this is the state controlling us, oh my God. I just think it's duplicitously... I think it's just poorly thought through. It's the usual rubbish that he does, and there's no sense to it. He must have known, or somebody must have gone, you do realise if we're telling them they can't do that, we're also expecting them to vote. Andy, good morning!
21: Morning, Jezza. Andy from Birmingham. Had to work again today, as usual, pay the tax bill, even though they owe me a few grand anyway. Yeah, about this children's social media ban, I mean, it's pathetic, isn't it? Just more government strangulation and trying to live your lives with you. It should be down to the parents of kids that limit their social media and monitor it when they're under 16. Oh, my God. Do you know what's going to happen now, though, don't they? They're banning all the social media and all the companies and whatever, you know, X and whatever, Snapchat, which the kids love, right? Snapchat have got stuff on where you know where your kids are. My daughter's still 23, still uses it now, knows where everybody in her class was at school and whatever. It's a good thing, but they're going to ban it all, and then they're going to let kids then listen to left-wing teachers tell them all about politics so they can't even look themselves. It's all pathetic, mate. And on another note, I reckon you're a ringer for the Canadian football manager. See you later. Ta-da.
19: Sorry. The Canadian football manager.
20: Who's this?
19: Oh, apparently we're getting a pick. I don't know who the Canadian football manager is.
20: I'm quite excited to see this.
19: Have Canada got a foot? Of course you are. It's going to be some old bloke. It's going to be some old bloke. Do you know what my wife said to me this weekend? I said, Jesus, I'm going grey. She went, no, you're looking like a silver fox.
20: I mean, that's very nice. I was actually going to make a very rude comment. I was going to say, going grey, you've gone grey.
19: Great.
20: There we go.
19: I hope your house sale falls through. I hope your flat gets trashed today. I hope when you arrive and it's got locusts and mosquitoes. Morning, JK. We are the state. Do as you're told or we'll have you. If kids will need to prove they're old enough to go on social media, adults, in the end, will have to prove their age as well. Digital ID anyone. He's right, isn't he?
20: Why doing it through the back door? I'm sorry, does this government know you have to do anything apart from ban, ban, ban? Because it seems like, to me, every single policy they've done that hasn't involved taking your money and wasting it has involved banning stuff. It doesn't make anything better, does it?
19: Listen, it's interesting. We spent most of last week talking about beheadings. The fact of the matter is people will have a view. Helen says, I agree with the ban, Jez. In fact, we all benefit from a break. Too much time online causes dopamine depletion, don't know what that means, resulting in lack of motivation and low mood. It also teaches your brain distraction techniques and impacts concentration. It's not good for you.
20: But that's up to individuals to decide.
19: But then, see, that's what I think. Jez, so you can vote at 16 according to Flip Flop Starmer with no knowledge of politics from school curriculum or social media, probably just your family. And we know where that leads. Ridiculous. I'm not into banning. Manage it. Teach kids how to use it responsibly and get off it. It causes stress along with support from social media giants. I mean, I'm a bit old-fashioned, right? Ooh. That's Jan Ward. Thank you, Jan, in Newcastle. I think the parents, sorry, it's going to go down like a lead balloon. Mm. I think enough parents don't do enough with their kids.
20: No, they don't.
19: And Vic always makes me laugh because you go and do something different than sit on your computer. We're all guilty about, oh, I have half an hour because I'd like to actually think about what I need to do with my life. But, you know, they say school should teach you this and it should start at home, shouldn't it?
20: It should absolutely start at home. I mean, my family, a lot of people work in schools and they say they've got kids coming in at primary age who can only function with an iPad in front of them. I'm sorry, like, you can do all you like with technology companies, but as a parent, if you're putting an iPad in front of your newborn baby and that's how they're interfacing with the world, that's a serious problem.
19: Couldn't agree more. Dave says, bombard your kids with DEI at school, not allow them on the internet, then tell them how to vote. We see you, Labour. See, people will say that. James says, I'm fully supportive of social media ban for kids. These platforms are not built with developing brains in mind, and the damage they are causing is now being proven, both in terms of health and social impact. A ban at the very least will force the tech companies to build safe platforms for kids. The technology is there, but there's currently no financial incentive to do so. Christina, gang, stopping kids from social media is not a good idea. They are very savvy and will find their way around it. Really interesting. 0344 499 1000. Do we think it should be banned? Do we agree with Captain Flip Flop? But how in the name of God are you supposed to take it seriously when he wants to ban people at 16 on social media, but he wants them to vote?
20: Yeah, exactly.
19: I mean, that's absolutely the point, isn't it?
20: I mean, it's on one hand, you're infantilising kids. It's the same thing like driving test changes they're making where, like, you can't even drive with your friend in the car, even if you've passed your driving test for the next 5 years. But it's like, people are
19: I wouldn't
20: children,
19: pass the theory. I'm not just saying because Henry's failed the theory twice. No way would I pass my theory test right now.
20: You know, my sister, she failed it 4 times. Sorry for calling that out for my sister.
19: How many times did you... What, the theory test?
20: Yeah, she failed it 4 times. She can drive now, but she said it was really difficult.
19: I've
20: never even taken a single driving lesson, so don't listen to me. I know
19: you
20: nothing.
19: Can't drive?
20: I can't drive.
19: How are you getting to the flat? The new flat? How's that happening?
20: Getting a moving van, which is costing me an arm and a leg.
19: It's costing you more than the flat you're moving to.
20: It actually does feel
19: like
20: that.
19: Is the moving van coming today?
20: Yeah.
19: Have you done boxes? His and hers? Toiletries?
20: His and hers. Most of it's his.
19: Oh, you haven't got any stuff either? This is a really sad story, isn't it? Got no home, I've got no friends, my boyfriend's asleep. I'm just painting a really crap picture. can I tell you what, when we finish the show, Pops, last week, the defence thing, John Healey suddenly resigned.
20: Yes.
19: Dan Jarvis, who I've been into, the Armed Forces Minister, who's sort of a proper soldier, I couldn't understand how he could serve in a government that put through that legacy bill, right?
20: Yeah.
19: He went as well. Starmer stood his ground. Front page of the Daily Telegraph today, there's no more money for defence, right? OK, so if that's the case, and all the people say to me, yeah, but you've gone about this and it's a Cold War and the world was different. Yeah, hold on a second, I'm sure it was. But successive governments, in my opinion, have absolutely failed this country and put us in a completely... I think we're in a really difficult position in terms of our security in the world. But this week, right, he says there's no more money for defence. He goes, Healy, right? Jarvis, and then Jarvis gets the job, right? And what do we read? Raid on Russian shadow vessel, just the beginning. The beginning of what? Us showing that we're strong or something?
20: Well, this is one vessel that we've intercepted in the channel after literally hundreds have been passing through.
19: Timing's convenient, isn't
20: it? Timing is extremely convenient. I mean, I think this is the government basically saying, look, we can still be tough even after Alcan's has gone, even after John Healey's gone. But the truth is...
19: Do you agree with me? That's a complete... I think it's just publicity.
20: It is 100% publicity. By the way, I think it's the right thing to do. I don't think we should be letting Russian ships pass through British waters unimpeded. But the whole point about the defence spending is if you don't put the money to invest in our Royal Navy, which has about two ships and one of them doesn't work, then you're not going to be able to do stuff like that in the future.
19: I completely agree. And here's the thing where yet again this pillock, sorry, it falls on his backside. If you are watching on YouTube, there was a cameraman as the Marines took on board this raid, this Russian vessel, in front of the Marines on the stairwell, which meant that if there was anybody dangerous, the cameraman would have been shot. For many of us, without being cynical or conspiratorial, that is absolutely publicity, that is PR, that is we're in control, which makes a mockery, and what makes an even bigger mockery will send me through the bleeding roof, and I have to be really careful because they don't like me. There's no money for defence, but the junior doctors, an 11-hour deal, have been given two more pay rises in a year. That's an absolute disgrace again. They had 28%. I'm not interested in having an argument with the British Medical Association or whatever, but the defence of our nation, second to junior doctors who had... How does that work?
20: There is no such thing. This government says, oh, there's not enough money for this, that and the other. They have made a choice.
19: Yeah.
20: When Rachel Reeves became our Chancellor at the beginning, she immediately did two things. One, gave handouts to all the public sector workers that Labour voted in, OK? Basically give handouts to their client base. And number two, raise taxes on everyone else. That is the Labour formula, and they're doing the exact same thing with defence. Sorry, there's no money for defence, but there is money for junior doctors. There is money that we're going to pour into the NHS black hole. No, we're not going to do any welfare reform.
19: Oh, yeah,
20: no, we're not
19: going
20: to
19: welfare.
20: Do anything about people out of work. So they are making conscious choices. They're basically saying to you, we've got all the money in the world to pay for the migration schemes, all of that stuff. We're going to keep that going because we like it. We're going to do nothing about defence because it's not really our interest. Keir Starmer clearly doesn't care about defence. I mean, John Healey, I think, did care. But he's gone now. I mean, who left in that cabinet actually is going to think of it as a number one priority?
19: Couldn't agree more. 0344 499 1000. Text to 87222. So we talk social media. They want to ban under 16s but allow them to vote. Don't make any bloody sense. And we've got no money for defence, but we're going to give the doctors a pay rise and we'll do nothing about the benefits bill. 0344 499 1000. Somebody said that they reckon that I'm a dead ringer for the Canadian football manager. Now, I've had this before because I didn't know it was him. Jesse Mashk used to be the... Does that look like me?
20: I can actually see it. I can see it.
19: Can we put me up against him or not? He hasn't had Botox, has he? What do you mean he hasn't had Botox, you cheeky git? Hold on.
20: You need to get more of a tan, I think, if you want to catch up with him.
19: What do you mean another picture? We've got another picture, haven't we?
20: He's close
19: enough. Hold on.
20: Oh, yeah. No, I can really see that. He does look like you.
19: Does he?
20: Yeah.
19: He's skinnier, richer, more successful. Brilliant. Right, anyway, there we go. 0344 499 1000, whatever you want to talk about. This is your show. Morning, Liam.
4: Morning, Jez. Liam in Yorkshire. Yeah, I don't agree with Starmer on much at all, but a ban on social media from the 16s, I fully agree with. Especially being a dad to three girls. I think there's a lot of pressure on being a kid and, in a way, being an adult, because if all of kids' mates have got phones and they're doing this and doing that, and your kid feels like they're left out, and you think, well, you're going to have to get them that, and then they'll download one app, you'll keep an eye on it, and then before you know it, they're wanting another, well, the mates have got it, so it's like a bit of a spiral effect.
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1: 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And look, works every time. Not that you noticed. You're lost in another winning moment. Rich, thick ketchup oozing onto a juicy burger. Back of the net. 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
4: Major problems in Merseyside this Monday morning for the M53. It's currently closed in both directions as the police are dealing with an incident between Junction 4 for Bebbington and Junction 5 for Easton, with traffic being diverted by the B5133 Houghton Road. And in Somerset, the M5 remains closed southbound as overnight works have overrun there from Junctions 24 for Bridgewater South down towards Taunton at Junction 25. And in Devon, an accident has closed the A388 in both directions between Frizzle Stockstone and Stib Cross.
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3: 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Across the UK. This is Talk.
14: Welcome back. 6:25. We're live across the UK. Good morning and welcome to Talk Breakfast. It's the home of common sense, and it's about you, alarm clock Brits. What are you waking up to? Captain Flip Flops decided, having not and then and not, he's now going to instigate a 16 under 16s, banning them off social media. 10 of the biggest social media platforms: TikTok, Instagram, YouTube, Facebook, X. Some of you agreeing, some disagreeing. That's entirely yours. It's just slightly weird to me that apparently he's going to allow 16-year-olds to vote, but they're not mature enough to make their own decisions. I think we all agree control in some way needs to be done, but it needs to be from the parents. Last week, of course, and this morning, Sir Keir, or Captain Flip-Flop, has said there's no more money. There's no more money for defence. Sod the security of this nation. We don't need this. Oh, hold on a minute. Sorry, I thought you'd given the junior doctors another pay rise, haven't you? Oh, but don't worry. Apparently, a tanker, a Russian tanker, because there's been loads of them, it's been seized. Well, our troops have gone on board in the dead of night to prove that we're a strong nation. Led by a cameraman, if you're looking on YouTube, is already at the bottom of the stairwell. So if there were any bad people, he'd be dead. 03444991000, Bobby Coburn's here. And by the way, forget the big news of the day is she's moving and she's still coming to work. Just tell us, because this is extraordinary. She's had a bloody nightmare, gang.
15: Oh, I know. I'm going to make my life sound even more depressing. But I had to get a moving van because they were like, you can only move it on Monday. So I couldn't get a friend to drive us round because it's a work day.
14: Does he
15: right?
14: do anything, the boyfriend? It's always you organising.
15: He can't drive either. No, well, he can't drive either. So we had to get a moving van, yeah. Right? So I was like, fine. I went and compared the man and van, tried to look something cheap. 100 quid is the cheapest possible cost. And I was like, brilliant, okay, fine. You've got to prepay for everything nowadays.
14: Sorry, you spent 100 quid on a roof and you're wondering why you have doubts about it.
15: Yeah, yeah. I mean, okay. That's how much it cost, which was not great, considering he's not actually going to lift any of the stuff. That's going to be my shoulders working out
14: this wouldn't
15: morning.
14: Leave him to drive your stuff there on his own.
15: No, he's not.
14: No.
15: He's not driving it on his own.
14: But you got it wrong, because she booked him for 9:30, peeps. Then she found out she can't get in the flat till 12:30. He said, I'm not hanging around. He didn't speak like that, but anyway, he's going.
15: I called him 2 weeks in advance. Can he change it? Can he just change? Plenty of notice.
14: No.
15: Hasn't got any booking, no. Because that's what it says on the site. Computer says, and I was like, great. So I was like, well, at least it won't rain. The weather's so nice this weekend. It's going to be absolutely fine. I'll be out there in the sunshine. Maybe I'll be able to get my tan up in the middle of the day. I wake up this morning and what do I see? It's grey skies. So it's going to be raining.
14: So this man has charged you 100 quid and I think that tells you everything about him. I'm thinking last time I moved it cost me 6 grand, so I think we're in real trouble.
15: 6 grand?
14: Yes, five
15: it
14: men.
15: It cost you 6 grand?
14: Yes, it did.
15: What were you moving? Elephants?
14: I don't think that's the way to describe my wife at all. She could be listening.
15: Oh, my God.
14: That's terrible.
15: That is very bad of you.
14: I'm messing, Jumbo. That's what she calls me. I don't even know what's happening this morning. I'm lying. Anyway, back to you. And this bloke's taking 100 quid off you, which is a lot of money, but not really to move you.
15: Clearly not.
14: And he's not going to even... when he gets to where they're going, which is 5 minutes away, because she can't work out, he's going to dump everything in the road and it's going to get wet.
15: Just so I don't look like a complete
14: idiot.
15: And
14: the boyfriend's still in bed.
15: Just so I don't look like a complete idiot, by the way. We were told we'd be able to let in at 10 a.m. in the morning, and then they changed it, OK? Then they changed the moving time when it was too late for me. So, yeah, it's a bit of a difficult Monday morning start, but I'm still positive.
14: We're very glad you're here. Not as bad a Monday morning as indeed Keir Starmer has, flip-flop Starmer. Good morning, Jez and Pops. So Kim Jong-Starner has lied to Parliament again. He said about increasing the budget for defence, but now there's no more money. Lies, lies, lies. Bear the bus driver. Bear the bus driver. Is that allowed? I don't know. Graham, Jez, how come Starmer can't stop small boats in the Channel, yet he can stop a massive tanker? What a fantastic question.
15: That's a very good point. They're too small for him to see.
14: Hold on a second. We can stop this, apparently, by sending a cameraman on.
15: It's the only boat we've stopped.
14: But we can't stop a small... Graham, absolutely brilliant. Left-wing Blue Sky social media platform is not on the banned list for under-16s. Just saying, says Norman. Wow. Rogers in Wales, is it? This could be... Christian's father. Starmer has as much chance to block kids off social media as becoming a popular PM. Kids will always find a way around the ban with technology. Tatting can already be done underneath the internet. You see, in my days, it was underneath the duvet. I'm not.
15: Oh, my God.
14: What? You had a chat underneath the duvet. What's wrong with it?
15: What does that mean?
0: Hello.
15: What?
14: I don't even know what I'm saying. You never built a den?
15: No.
14: I spend my weekends building dens, not for myself, for my children, I'd like to point out. I've become really adept at that.
15: Right.
14: No, honestly, that's what Vic and I do. We spend all... We just put blankets over chairs and sit there.
15: That's probably why your moving costs are so expensive.
14: What?
15: You've got to move your full den from place to place. That's probably why the moving
14: costs are so expensive. But there was like 500 boxes.
15: 500 boxes?
14: And they had to come and pack it and then put it in glass. I don't know. And then at the other end, they have to take it all out because that's far too
15: stressful.
14: You're
15: not touching it.
14: No. I went to... The last time we moved, Vic said, do you like some breakfast? This is genuinely true. And I said, yeah, I would actually, yeah. So I had some breakfast, sat in my chair, watched the television. And when I came home... 14 hours later, she said, would you like a drink? And I sat in the chair and had a drink, and then we had some dinner, and it was just that the chair and the drink and the table was in a different house. That's far too stressful for a man with OCD. Can you imagine? That's the worst day of my life, moving house. Honestly.
15: Is it?
14: I once sold a car because the ashtray was full. Let's not talk about me. Morning, Jake. Honestly, can't handle mess. Morning, Jake. Why do you think Dean last week was a nightmare? Morning, joking, Dean. Morning, Jake and Poppy. I enjoyed Saturday's Troop in the Colour. Right. The crowds were huge. The fly past was spectacular. Right. The only negative for me were the sport toddlers of Republic chanting, not my king. Well, I've got news for them. He's your king. If you're a British subject, no matter what great things we do, we get attention-seeking toddlers spoiling it for everyone.
15: Well, very true. I did actually see a video of them chanting at Kate, which I thought was completely... ridiculous.
14: She's well, listen, I'm a royalist, but the monarchy needs, that's another subject, needs to be more transparent. Morning, Jeremy and Poppy. So our armed forces have boarded a Russian oil tanker. Hasn't the government been buying Russian oil? I might be cynical, but is this ship not bound for the UK anyway? The UK is now buying oil from Russia, so Russia can buy Chinese missiles to fire at the Ukraine. Even in Starmer's brain, it doesn't make any sense.
15: You know what's a really funny aspect of this story that I heard someone bring up, someone with lots of naval experience? Because of our asylum law, the moment that we actually seize that boat, because it's full of foreign nationals, if we actually now bring it into the United Kingdom, they're all eligible to claim asylum. So apparently one of the reasons that they didn't seize the boats earlier was because they were worried that it's not just small boats that people are coming in and claiming asylum, it would be big boats too. So that would be a perfect end to this story, wouldn't it?
14: I just, honestly... Hello, Jez. Our Navy intercepting a Russian ship. How convenient they'll be telling us we landed on the moon next, Lee in Market Harborough. Now, hold on a second. Don't worry about going grey, Jez. Don't listen to her. Men are like a fine wine.
15: Very nice. Men are like a fine wine.
14: Don't start talking about corks. Right, listen, let's move on to the Mirka Field by-election. Obviously this Thursday, and obviously for people who know 03444... Oh, hold on a second, let's go to Adrian first. Morning, Eddie.
16: Good morning, Jeremy. Good morning, Poppy. It's a really lovely day in Sussex today. This is Adrian. Yeah, this social media ban for 16-year-olds, yeah, it's... this government doesn't give a tinker's what's it about people. All they concerned about power. And this is the beginning. You watch. The next thing is it will be VPNs will be banned because that's how kids are getting around using, getting around the 16 ban. And then it will be you've got to register something else. And then it will go to 20-year-olds. And then it will go to everybody. And then it will be a digital ID. And then you'll be having to buy a ticket to move out of a particular area, just like in China.
14: Yeah. You'll have to buy a ticket to move out your flat. Sorry, can we... Very nice to hear from you, Jim. Can we take the one thing that stuck out of that voice there? A tinker's what's it?
15: That's lovely. I'm going to start using that one. Tinker's what's it?
14: We've all eaten a cheesy what's it. You know, do you like what's it?
15: I love what's it. Twiglets, what? Actually, for me.
14: Twiglets?
15: Why does nobody know what Twiglets are?
14: I know what Twiglets are.
15: No, but no, I was talking to someone at work about it. They never heard of Twiglets. I was explaining them to them and they're looking at me like I was
14: nuts. The things you have at Christmas, like dates and figs.
15: Yeah.
14: Aren't they?
15: Yeah.
14: We used to have a packet of dates on sideboard.
15: They look like little twigs. Twiglets. They've got Marmite on them. They're absolutely
14: Marmite?
15: Delicious. Yeah, it's Marmite.
14: Are you flavors. A veggie?
15: No.
14: No. You're homeless, but there we go. can I bring it to Makerfield, please? Allies of Andy Burnham, who could or could not win, we don't know, say that he will launch an immediate leadership challenge if he wins on Thursday. Mm-hmm. Nigel Farage has also been campaigning in Makerfield. He says that Britain is a two-tier state against white people and claims that the toxic ideology of diversity has taken over Whitehall, which for many people probably needs to be said. What I found really, really, really fascinatingly awful, and I think it's page 9 of the Daily Telegraph, we've learned today that white job seekers are being shut out of taxpayer-funded employment schemes with training opportunities going solely to ethnic minorities.
15: Well, quite. I thought the reaction to... So this is from Nigel Farage's new Substack essay.
14: Yeah.
15: I thought it was absolutely fantastic, full of stats, very data-focused, data-forward. It basically made it impossible to argue against if you'd actually read it, because there's examples of every single thing he says. So it sounds like it's quite, that's full-on. But he's backed it up with facts. So then, of course, all the politicians come forward and say, isn't this awful? You get these Tory frontline peers go, oh, how dare you say this? Obviously, the Lib Dems, Ed Davey, how dare you say this? And then, what a coincidence. His line about Britain being a two-tier state is immediately backed up in just yet another story that we seem to have daily now of proof of the fact that white people in Britain are treated differently. I mean, it's true. I'm sorry, it's true. And I find it so irritating when you do hear politicians refuse to even have a conversation about this stuff.
14: It's really interesting watching the politicians in the Commons when he stood up and he said there was two-tier policing and this today as well. Yeah, I read the Substack and it is absolutely true. This is not Farage. White job seekers are being shut out of taxpayer-funded employment schemes because ethnic minority box-ticking is more important. That is appalling. Yeah. If you say that, you're called racist, you're called this, you're called that. It's a fact.
15: It's an absolute fact. Yeah, it's a fact.
14: I am all for acknowledging, as I did last week, that in the 70s and 80s there was racism in the police and there was great unfairness on the streets and whatever. But we have gone so damn far the other way that until it gets called out for what it is, you're wasting your time. It's an absolute fact. I also want to push on. It's all about Makerfield. You might have heard everybody's got to say Restore, which is Rupert Lowe's party, have been making waves in Makerfield. And many people have been writing over the weekend that it could be that Restore do that well that they prevent Reform from doing as well as they hope to do. And Andy Burnham gets a way in. Overnight, Rupert Lowe says that far-right Tommy Robinson is welcome to join his party as opposition politicians issue warning. Restore is the new home for neo-Nazis. Several articles over the weekend pinpointing members who'd been at some neo-Nazi conference somewhere in Europe, I think Austria. There's a lot of people who are big fans of Restore, big fans of Reform, big fans of, well, not so much the Tories and the Greens, but certainly Labour. But Restore's making a lot of noise, and with that, Pops, comes greater focus, doesn't it?
15: Yeah, I mean, it'll be interesting to see how Rupert actually responds to this himself, because, you know, he doesn't run his own social media accounts, and I sometimes think when you listen to interviews of him, he's quite out of step with the online persona that he has. And I sometimes do wonder when people see Restore as basically a less tainted version of Reform, that they're not actually getting the full picture exactly what's happening here. And it's also true, like, if you set up a new party and you let anyone be a membership, you are going to get people like Dommy Robson joining. I mean, that's something that Nigel Farage has been talking about for decades. He was basically the person holding back different sections of the right. I mean, he said that before and the left gave him a load of rubbish for it, but it's true. He was actually holding back a lot of sections of the unsavoury sections of the right. If Rupert Lowe blocks Reform from winning in Makerfield, and if Andy Burnham wins, he challenges Keir Starmer to be Prime Minister and becomes Prime Minister, I imagine that will be very damaging for the right as a whole. Because Andy Burnham has a few things that Keir Starmer doesn't have, which is he's actually going to be able to do stuff in Parliament. So if you think Keir Starmer is bad, Andy Burnham will be quite dangerous for you.
14: I think it will be bad for the right, but I think in terms of the bigger picture,
15: yeah,
14: I think this shining a light on Restore for what Restore is massively important. Mm-hmm. And I think that Reform against Restore look a far more sensible alternative.
15: Well, I think...
14: And in fact, I think it sets them out in a much better light.
15: I agree. You know, Reform's a mainstream party now.
14: Yes, it is.
15: It is.
14: It doesn't just happen overnight on social media, led by Musk, which is what's happening, right?
15: Though Farage is very good at, like, picking out where public opinion is actually moving to. And the country has been shifting towards the right, particularly on the issue of immigration.
14: Yeah.
15: And I think if that's what you want, if you are so concerned, because you're seeing scenes like we saw in Belfast, if you're seeing, you know, treatment like people like Henry Novak, and you're going, we need order restored to this country and we need it to happen as soon as possible, there's only one party that is going to be able to do that, and that is Reform. I mean, that is the truth. And I just think this is kind of a personal dispute that has been playing out between Rupert and Nigel.
14: I also think, and we have to be careful because we're in Pillar, but I also think that if Burnham gets in, challenges Starmer, moves this government even further left than Starmer, which is definitely going to happen, I believe a lot of finger-pointing, if Restore comes through and prevents, as you said, it could happen, I think there will be a lot of finger-pointing and a lot of soul-searching. So listen, it's up to the people. I'm going to do what I have to do, because this is a professional... This is a professional broadcasting outfit. You do realise that,
15: course,
14: don't you?
15: Yeah? Of course I do.
14: Not really. 20 minutes to 7 o'clock. Here's your list of Makerfield candidates. This is a public service announcement. Jake Austin stands for the Liberal Democrats. Count Binface for his own party, Count Binface Party. Andy Burnham, of course, the Labour Party. Dan Clark, the Libertarian Party. John Dyer for the Independents. Ed Gemmell, the Climate Party. Paul Gould, the Independent. Alan Howling, Lord Hope, the official monster raving loony party. Robert Kenyon, Reform UK. Robert Pownall, Protect the Wild. Rebecca Shepherd, Restore Britain. Sarah Wakefield, the Green Party. Peter Ward, Rejoin the EU. And Michael Wiz Stanley, the Conservative Party. That's your list of candidates.
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0: Welcome back, 18 minutes to 7. The Deputy Leader of Reform, UK, Richard Tice, on the way. Ah, Jezza and the delightful Poppy. Happy Monday, both. What rubbish will the UK produce this week? Plenty of it. Gary in Brecon. Have you been to Brecon? Brilliant. She's not even listening
1: Brecon?
0: To me. Is it Brecon or Brecon?
1: Brecon.
0: It's embarrassing, wasn't it? Morning, Dave. All right, you don't need to laugh at me. I hope all your stuff gets wet in the rain later when you move
1: in. Oh, you're
0: flat.
1: So bitter.
0: I hope all your cardboard boxes go all soggy. I'm joking. I don't know why I said that. It's horrible.
1: Really bitter. Just, I said you have grey hair once, so now you've not moved on.
0: Well, I haven't got grey hair once. I'm going grey everywhere. It's an absolute...
1: No, going grey, sorry, not going grey. Gone grey.
0: Is that...
1: Gone
0: all right, but not, no silver fox about me at all?
1: Is it silver or is it grey?
0: I think men look better the older they get.
1: Oh, do you? That's convenient.
0: Morning, Jezza and Puppet. So we can stop a bloody Russian tanker in the Channel, but we can't stop a Russian a rubber dinghy with migrants. Charles says, does Starmer actually have a bleeding brain? He wants to give 16-year-olds the vote but take away their social media until the actual day they can vote. The one party the 16-year-olds won't be voting for is the party that has taken away their bloody internet views, which is the Labour Party. Hi, Jez. If Poppy has to wait outside a new gaff in the rain, ask if she wants to buy a gazebo. I have one, says Keith in Nottingham. I'm waiting for grown men who run removal companies to say, we'll come round and look after Poppy, don't you? I'll do it for 125
1: quid. I was going to say, I'm such a cheapskate, they're not going to bother.
0: No, that's absolutely true. 17 minutes to 7, let's say a very good morning, legendary man, Deputy Leader of Reform, Richard Tice. Good morning, happy Monday, my friend.
2: Happy Monday. I'm not calling from Brecon, but it is Brecon, not Brecon.
0: All right. All right. And you've obviously dyed your hair and I haven't, so don't start
2: Never.
0: On me.
2: It's just natural and you're just jealous, Mr. Kyle.
0: Somebody said you should try Just Grey. I said I'm too bloody late. Richard,

0: around online any form of hurdles put in the way? And the answer to this, of course, we all want to protect our children and young people, but the answer is what we call handset tech-led solutions that prevent horrific images from appearing at the last second on the screen. That will be much, much more effective and faster, and parents can be in much more control of it than legislation and hoping that everyone will abide by the rules, because most young people know how to use a VPN, and you know, within a few minutes, you found your way around all of the restrictions that some form of Westminster law might put in place.
1: And of course, the cynics will quite rightly point, as you just did at the beginning, to the fact that, does he actually believe this, or is he doing what he usually does, which is to try and shore up his completely impossible position politically by trying to curry favour with the Parliamentary Labour Party? You won't even let him do the most important thing, which is try and do something about our outrageous and utterly useless welfare bill. I agree with you on that. The other thing is, show finished on Thursday, and just literally as we came off air, John Healey, who I think was probably one of the more decent members of the Labour front bench, if I'm honest, followed quickly by Dan Jarvis, the Armed Forces Minister, used to be in the army, resigning.
0: Followed by Al Khans. Dan Jarvis is the new...
1: Well done. I'm having a really crap morning, and you're laughing again, aren't you? Of course.
0: Just helping you, my good friend.
1: Thank you so much. Al Khans, of course, yeah. And to be fair, when I listen to them say, We've stayed and we've tried to believe that you were going to give more money to defence. It's laid bare this morning. Starmer says, Richard, there's no more money from defence. And then I come into work and I find out that the government has agreed to an 11th hour deal that will see the bloody junior doctors get two more pay rises. They do not care about the defence of our nation, do they?
0: No, they don't. And they found money for doctors. They found a few billion quid at the back end of last week for cycle lanes. Oh. So it would appear that it's more important to cycle around the country than protect the British citizens living in the country, according to this bunch of socialists. Now, I mean, the two letters of resignation from John Healey and Al Khans were some of the most devastating resignation letters ever written. And they confirmed basically that Rachel Reeves is unwilling to fund the defence of the nation, Keir Starmer is unable to fund the defence of the nation. In other words, he's a complete puppet to his own backbenchers. And then Al Khans also put the boot in and said, basically, neither John Healey nor Al Khans had any involvement in the preparation of this defence investment plan. They just got handed it at the beginning of last week. They both think it's unfit for purpose. It's looking at yesterday's war, not tomorrow's war. And then Al Khans confirmed what we've all sort of suspected, which is that he's raging furious at the betrayal of our brave, wonderful veterans because of the Northern Ireland Legacy Bill.
1: Absolutely. I think this. I had some friends over. Yes, I've got some. And one of them's ex-army, 30 years, top man, was a captain, spitting feathers about the Legacy Bill. He said, I'm 50-something and I'm waiting for a knock on the door. You ask men and women to put that uniform on. I mean, for me, and I will rant about this forever, I think it is utterly disgraceful. And to throw into the mix, we're giving immunity to the IRA, who used to make it their job to bomb people in the streets of Northern Ireland. Absolutely outrageous. And they get found out, don't they? They get found out because there's no money for defence. And the story goes further. Big news story over the weekend, raid on Russian shadow vessel, just the beginning. Now, you might go, oh, Kyle, you've gone all conspiratorial. Have you seen the footage? The bloody cameraman's halfway up the stairwell before the Marines even come through the door. To me, that was absolutely about PR and looking like we're important. And here's a question for you, Richard, as a Reform MP. We're able to stop a Russian tanker suddenly, but we can't stop a bloody rubber dinghy full of migrants. How does that work?
0: Well, you know exactly how it works. It's called political convenience. Isn't it convenient?
1: Yeah.
0: That all of a sudden this operation, and we commend them on the skill and method of execution, of course, but the reality is the timing of this is more than just a coincidence. This is to try and prop up an ailing, failing Prime Minister, who I asked last Wednesday in the House of Commons to resign. And frankly, that's the mood of the country, including his own backbenchers, which is why you want to keep a very close eye on Al Khans and John Healey. I suspect that

0: Mr. Burnham, in the event that he wins the very, very close by-election, I suspect that he won't have it all plain sailing. There could be a very messy leadership contest over the coming weeks. Anything could happen.
1: Of course, let's talk Maker Field. Andy Burnham, his allies say he's ready to launch an immediate challenge. Interesting. I know you and I have to do my job correctly. Your reform. The right of this weekend, look at the smile. The right of this weekend, the right-wing media have come out and they've shone the light on Rupert Lowe, ex-reform we set up Restore, who overnight has said that right-wing Tommy Robinson is welcome to join his party. We know that Restore's social media campaign, backed by Musk, is making inroads. We know that there are many people associated with that party that are not palatable. Are you concerned about the Restore vote in Makerfield, Richard Tice?
0: No.
1: That's it.
0: I'm just telling it as it is. Quality, not quantity, is what you want on your show, isn't it, Jeremy?
1: Yes, that's what. Yes, that's true. But I'm being serious. Do you want to know? Do you not want to know my opinion? I believe it's slightly concerning, as Poppy was saying earlier. And this isn't into individuals, that social media actually weirdly is running this campaign backed by people not in this country. But what has to be said is that. The right, if it tears itself together or apart, and Andy Burnham gets into Westminster at the end of this week as a result of that, I know the British public, and they will target whoever has made that happen. There's no doubt about that, which is why there are calm heads in other areas. Can I put something to you that your boss, well, he's not really your boss, is he? But Nigel Farage said, because this is fascinating. He launched his Substack yesterday, even I know what that is. And he says that a two-tier state against white people is happening, claims that the toxic ideology of diversity has taken over Whitehall. Well, lo and behold, Richard Tice, we discover this morning that white job seekers are being shut out of taxpayer-funded employment schemes with training opportunities going solely to ethnic minorities. Nigel backed that Substack out, as Poppy said, with data. Data-driven it was, and the facts speak for themselves, don't they?
0: They absolutely do, and the evidence is crystal clear across chunks of the public sector. And this is all the unintended consequences of a well-meaning act back in 2010, but it's actually working in what we call positive discrimination against white people. And all of the public sector are taking it to way, way beyond what was ever envisaged. And it's got to stop. And Nigel quite rightly has called that out. And the Labour Party are tearing themselves apart in the last 24 hours trying to attack us for it. They're totally out of touch, totally in denial of the fury of the British people, not only around the dreadful two-tier policing, but around the two-tier employment, the two-tier training, the two-tier job market. And if you are, that is the reality. If you are a young, hard-working white person, you will struggle to get the same job opportunities now in the public sector than someone, a young person of a similar mindset, if you're an ethnic minority. It is as simple as that. And that is a reverse form of racism. Let's call it out for what it is.
1: And it's interesting for me. I mean, I said, I was with the boss of probably the biggest media organisation in this country the other day, and he said, if you're 22, 3, 4, and you come out of university as a white middle-class young man or woman with a degree in journalism, you are behind the eight ball. I don't care what anybody tells me, it's become box-ticking. And we can all as a society say there were problems, but we can also be honest and say we've gone so far in the other way. And what I find fascinating, Richard, is that, you know, what you've just said, 5 years ago, you'd probably been locked up and put in the stocks, but it's a fact. And when those MPs in the Commons don't like to hear somebody saying there's two-tier policing, and when they sit there and they laugh, I get offended because there are millions and millions of people in this country who are not racist or misogynistic or homophobic or whatever the hell they get accused of being. They're just saying it how it is. And what I thought was good about that, as Poppy said about Nigel yesterday, was that it was data-driven and it's proven and it's not BS. It's fact, isn't it? It needs to be called out.
0: It's all there and it does need to be called out. And we've got to do something about it. And I just, in a sense, we call it out. And guess what? We continue to lead by a substantial margin in all of the national polls. We're well over 300 national polls ahead. And the other parties are trailing in our wake. So I think actually people are voting with their feet. And
1: just to finish, you obviously aren't going great. Are you going to Brecon for your honeymoon?
0: wherever we go, Jeremy, regrettably, I know this is a shock to you, but you're not invited.
1: Brilliant. I really have had it this morning. That's very nice. Well, thank you, Tice. That's very good. He doesn't tell the truth that I'm actually doing the DJing at the wedding. See you later, mate. Good luck. Thank you very much indeed, Richard Tice there. This is for you. Morning, Graham. This is for Poppy.
2: Hello, Jez. Hello, Poppy. Just got a quick note for Poppy. She thinks that £100 is expensive to hire a driver and a van to move her stuff. With all due respect, you need a wake-up check. That is dirt cheap. Seriously, I've known removal companies, like Jez has said, 6,000. That's not uncommon, to be honest with you. It's, you know, that driver's got to pay his wages, his fuel, his insurance. He's not making a lot out of that £100, Poppy.
1: What he's trying to say is, do not let that bloke go with your stuff, OK? Make sure you're in the cab today.
3: I hate being a grown-up. It's rubbish being a grown-up,
1: I'd have sorted it for you.
3: How much were you charged?
1: I did nothing, and I got it for you free.
3: You'd have got me a free removal.
1: Of course,
3: man.
1: If you just asked me.
3: Can you do it now?
1: Well, it's a bit late now, isn't it? But I could have got you somebody that would have done that for you in a far better way. But I think your boyfriend should have the cojones to say, darling, you work hard, you're amazing, yeah. I love you, I'm going to sort it out for you. And where is he? I mean, I'm not trying to dish you, Rosie. Asleep.
3: Fast asleep.
1: And all you're doing is worrying about cardboard boxes.
3: Not carrying the box.
1: Listen, we love you. Good luck today. Thank you for coming in, Poppy Coburn. If there's anything you need, give us a shout, right?
3: No, I'll let you know. Well, you'll see me on Thursday. Hopefully, I'll still have all my belongings with me.
1: I will.
3: Fingers crossed.
1: Yeah, well, I'm going to. Yeah, anyway. Good luck with the move, Poppy Coburn. You're a legend. Thank you very much indeed. Here is a list of your Makerfield by-election candidates. It's a political must enjoy. Jake Austin stands for the Liberal Democrats. Count Binface for his own party, Count Binface Party. Andy Burnham, of course, the Labour Party. Dan Clark, the Libertarian Party. John Dyer for the Independents. Ed Gemmell, the Climate Party. Paul Gould, the Independent. Alan Howling, Lord Hope, the official monster raving loony party. Robert Kenyon, Reform UK. Robert Pownall, Protect the Wild. Rebecca Shepherd, Restore Britain. Sarah Wakefield, the Green Party. Peter Ward, Rejoin the EU. And Michael Winstanley, the Conservative Party. That's your list of candidates.
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12: Problems in Merseyside this Monday morning for the M53. It remains closed with an ongoing police incident between Junction 5 for Eastham and Junction 4 for Bebbington. And problems in Somerset for the M5. That remains closed southbound as overnight works are overrun there. From Junction 24, that's a Bridgewater South turnoff, down towards Taunton at Junction 25. Long queues heading out of London through Barking on the A13 due to breakdown closing two lanes at Movers Lane with congestion back towards the North Circular. And the Woolwich Ferry isn't operating either due to engineering works.
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17: 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Headlines.
18: The US and Iran say they've reached a deal to end the war. Donald Trump says it means that key shipping route, the Strait of Hormuz, will reopen and Iran will not be allowed nuclear weapons. Kazim Gharibabadi is the country's deputy foreign minister and spoke on Iranian state TV last night.
19: We have no trust whatsoever in the enemy. Our trust is in our military power, our diplomatic strength and the support and unity of our own people. For that reason, implementation of this memorandum is extremely important.
18: The Prime Minister is expected to announce a ban on under-16s accessing social media this morning. Major platforms, including TikTok and Snapchat, are thought to be included. It's understood the ability to chat to strangers through gaming platforms like Roblox will also be stopped. Andy Burrows is from the charity the Molly Rose Foundation. He thinks it all seems very rushed.
20: I can't see what could possibly have led to this decision being made at pace other than politics. If the Prime Minister has taken this decision for largely political reasons, he is gambling on children's safety.
18: Andy Burnham will launch an immediate leadership challenge if he wins the Makerfield by-election this week. That's according to The Times this morning, who say the resignation of the Defence Secretary, John Healey, is a game-changer. It's understood they feel this is the right time for the Mayor of Greater Manchester to make his move while Keir Starmer is weak. A new bid to legalise assisted dying in England and Wales will return to Parliament. Proposed legislation failed to pass earlier this year, having run out of time in the House of Lords. And Roy Hattersley, who was a deputy leader of the Labour Party, has died aged 93. Keir Starmer's called him a giant of the Labour movement. He entered Parliament in 1964 and held on to that post for more than three decades. That's the latest on Talk.
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17: 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This is Talk. The cut and thrust of a brand new day. The Jeremy Kyle Breakfast Show.
1: Hey, very good morning. Welcome along or welcome back. Just gone 7 o'clock, Monday, 15th of June. This is Talk, the home of common sense, of course, and the home of the alarm clock. Britt, the news, your views on the day's news, very important. We'll lay out in a sec, 0344-499-1000. 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Leave us a voice note. You can text us, 87222. 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Three big stories in town. Social media today, and I think he's speaking at 8 o'clock. Keir Starmer has finally decided they full social media ban for under-16s will be announced. 10 of the biggest social media platforms, including TikTok and Instagram, YouTube and X, he says there will be curfews. I am going to stop addictive late-night scrolling. You might have an opinion on that before that. You might be against it. You might think parents should step up more. Here's the hypocrisy, though, from the Labour Party and old Captain Flip-Flop. You're old enough to vote at 16 because I desperately would like you to vote for me, but you're not old enough to make a decision about social media. That sums up Keir Starmer. 0344-499-1000. Also, over the weekend, well, back end of last week before we finished, John Healey, the Defence Secretary, and Al Khans, the Armed Forces Minister, resigning. And as Richard Tice just said, excruciatingly bad, you know, resignation letters, basically saying to Starmer, you will not defend this country. This isn't just on him, the Tories. They cut defence spending for years. Somebody told me at the weekend, we now have more illegal migrants that have come into this country in a year than are in all three combined forces. How bad's that? Today, Starmer admitting in the Telegraph there's no more money. No more money for defence. Can somebody please explain to me in Downing Street then when I came in this morning I discovered you've given two more pay rises to the BMA, the junior doctors? They had 28% a year ago and now they're getting another one. Now, I don't want to get into an argument with them, but here's the thing. You don't want to defend our country over giving your mates rises from unions. How the bloody hell does that work? That's unfair. and then let's talk about Makerfield, right? Let's talk about it. Nigel Farage launched his Substack yesterday online, which basically said there is a two-tier state in this country against white people. He claims that the toxic ideology of diversity has taken over Whitehall. Cue every single left-wing politician, including that idiot Davey. You're an outrage, you're racist, you're whatever. Whatever you think about Farage, at least he has the cojones to say it, because this morning it's turned out that white job seekers, ladies and gentlemen, are being shut out of taxpayer-funded employment schemes with training opportunities going solely to ethnic minorities so they can indeed tick a box. 0344-499-1000. Morning, Jake.
0: Morning, Jez. A great show, as always. Just want to point out this ban on under 16s and under, having a ban. Yeah, pornography and stuff like that should be banned from youngsters, totally agree. But they want to give them the vote at 16. Is that because they can indoctrinate them and brainwash them in the colleges and schools, and then they can't say nothing on social media about the real world because they're not going to get anything from the BBC or Sly News, are they? Let's be honest. And there you go. It's Labour again thinking of their votes, isn't it, in a couple of years.
1: Loads of response to this social media ban. Dennis in Manchester, Jez. Good morning. I just want to say that this government, in my mind, has got its priorities all wrong. Rather than trying to fix the country, they're doubling down on the wrong things with this social media ban. They're trying to ban social media for under-16s, which I'm not sure I agree with, but they're not stopping online gaming, where there's as much cyberbullying as on the socials. They're telling 16 and 17-year-olds, you're old enough to have children, you're old enough to vote in the next general election, but you're not old enough to watch the highlights of a football game at 8:30 p.m. And they're telling the rest of us, we want to control the algorithms that bring up what social media shows you. Honestly, in my mind, a complete disgrace. Sorry to sound like an old git, but I think I've turned into one. 0344-499-1000. Let's say a very good morning. I love this man. Just check him out online. Spiked Online. Chief political writer Brendan O'Neill. Morning, B. How are you?
2: Hi, Jeremy. How's it going?
1: Well, last week we had obviously the horrors in Belfast, and you come in and you think it's going to be a nice... No, it's not going to be a nice quiet day. Captain Flip-Flop, who's about to speak at 8 o'clock, has decided... And I never know where he stands on this stuff, because he didn't want to ban them. Then he did, then he didn't. Everything this man does, Keir Starmer, is governed by the Parliamentary Labour Party. At 8 o'clock he will announce this ban. And I absolutely understand that addictive late-night scrolling is not conducive to mental fortitude. But he's going to allow them to vote at 16, but take away the choice of social media. He's a hypocrite, Brendan, isn't he?
2: Complete hypocrite. You know, if you're 16 or 17, you can vote soon enough. You can go and join the army and fight for your country, but you can't watch YouTube at, you know, 8 p.m. at night or whatever it is. It's preposterous. It's ridiculous. And it really demonstrates, actually, that the votes for 16-year-olds is such a cynical ruse by the Labour Party. They basically just want to build a whole new army of voters. What they don't seem to realise is that most 16-year-olds would probably vote Green anyway, rather than Labour. But, you know, that's what that's all about. They are happy to treat them like children when it comes to social media, but then they want to treat them like adults when it comes to hopefully getting a few of their votes. A bunch of complete hypocrites, I think.
1: And with this new generation, at the risk of sounding, you know, old-fashioned, you know, I grew up, I worked on terrestrial television. Terrestrial television's dead. I don't care what anybody bloody well tells you. It's all about online and clickbait and stuff. I'm learning that doing this show. But you're basically saying to 16-year-olds, we're going to ban you from watching or finding out the reasons that you should be interested in what's happening to this country and forge an opinion. So how are they going to know? I'm going to stick my neck on the line. A lot of people hate me for this. I don't think you're old enough to vote at 16. I'm sorry, I don't think you've had enough life experience. And I'm not talking about doing your GCSEs. It's complete... It's too... To me, everything's too quick nowadays. Everything's too... It's too much. It's 16. I didn't know my ass from my elbow at 16. I'll go by my own kid, right? I'm sorry, I think it's too much. And then you go, well, we're going to control this, but we want your vote. I don't think many 16-year-olds would vote for Keir Starmer, if you want me to be honest. And I would hate to think, at the risk of being unfair, I'd hate to think that this country's future is in the hands of 16-year-olds who either don't give a toss or don't know what they're talking about.
2: Absolutely, they should not have the right to vote. And that's not an insult against 16-year-olds. There's a lot of clever 16-year-olds, but there's also a lot of 16-year-olds who are still a bit wet behind the ears. They don't really understand the country. They don't understand the world. We all remember what we were like when we were 16. A bit stupid, you know, going out and doing silly things. They're not the kind of people who should vote. But, you know, the most telling thing about that is there's no big movement amongst 16-year-olds for the right to vote. You know, like there was amongst women in the early 1900s, there was the suffragette movement. They demanded the right to vote. There was a movement amongst working class men in the 1840s demanding the right to vote. 16-year-olds are not on the streets demanding the right to vote. They're being gifted it by the Labour establishment, which is so desperate and has lost the trust of so many working class adults that it is turning children in a desperate attempt to prop up its authoritarian power. We can all see right through it.
1: I bet you're looking forward to him speaking at 8 o'clock. God.
2: It'd be great fun, won't it?
1: No. The other thing is this defence thing, and I really want to have this with you because people who are tuning in right now, when we finished last week, John Healey, the defence secretary, one of the more sane members of the front bench, if you want me to be honest, and Al Carnes, the ex-para, I think he was in the parachute measurement, they both resigned, saying, I mean, pretty near the wind, they said to Starmer, you're a liar, you will not vote to defend this country, and we can't do this anymore, this review that's taken months to bring to the table. Starmer today, front page of the Telegraph, we've no money, we've absolutely no money for defence, it's gone. And yet, and I'll get slaughtered, overnight, two new pay rises to the junior doctors. So you give your union mates pay rises or you bung money into the black hole of the NHS, but apparently you're not prepared to defend the United Kingdom. Disgraceful, man, disgraceful.
2: Really disgraceful. I actually think the defence resignations are even more serious than lots of people realise.
1: I agree.
2: This is not just like Wes Streeting flouncing out and saying I'm going off or anything else. This is incredibly serious. The Defence Minister, the Armed Forces Minister, both resigning on the same evening and both accusing them of accusing the Prime Minister of failing to defend the country. Because what's happened under Starmer and under previous governments is that we have become a defenceless realm. We are the undefended kingdom. We don't have an army to speak of, or certainly it's not been funded properly. There's loads of good young men and women in the armed forces, but they're not getting the kit and the funding that they need. Also, we're not policing our borders. We're letting in all sorts of people, including people who go on to carry out rapes and murders and attempted beheadings, as we saw in Belfast. We have let our borders go to rack and ruin. We are an undefended country. That is incredibly serious. And I think those two events of last week, the defence resignations and the grotesque attack in Belfast, they spring from the same source, which is that we are ruled by people who don't give a damn about the security of the nation. That could not be more serious.
1: I absolutely agree with you. And just now, I've obviously been doing this a tad too long because the story that's really sort of resonated today, this tanker. So this is raid on Russian shadow vessel, just the beginning. So over the weekend, without appearing to be too cynical, a Russian tanker was in English waters. Now, there's been quite a few hundred of them in the last few months, and no bugger's done anything. On the back of your defence secretary and armed forces minister resigning and you having to admit there's no money in your world to increase defence because you'd rather spend it on welfare, we suddenly board this vessel. I would respectfully suggest, Brendan O'Neill, that is to make us look strong. But worse than all of that is this, picked up by the brilliant Christian. How's the bloody cameraman ahead of the Marines clearing the stairwell if it's such a dangerous position? That is staged and that is made to look us. And I'm not disrespecting the men and women that did that, but that, I'm sorry, is a political move, isn't it?
2: I couldn't agree more. When I saw that, I thought this looks like a stunt. And you can tell from where the camera person is, you can tell by the way it's shot, it looks like a performative action designed to prove that we're actually serious about defence when we all know that we're not. Yeah, complete stunt. And, you know, the fact that they will show images like that at the same time that Russia knows that we are weak. Russia, you know, whatever else you might say about the Russian regime, they're not stupid. They know that we're not spending the money we need to spend on our defence. They know that we've got a woke army that is, you know, encourages soldiers to be, you know, all kind of emotional and to, you know, not use the incorrect language and not use gendered pronouns, all the rest of it. We've all heard those stories. Our enemies are looking at us and laughing.
1: Yeah.
2: They are laughing at the fact that our borders are broken. They're laughing at the fact that we let in people with extremist views who go on to carry out awful acts. They're laughing at the fact that we're not funding the military that is supposed to defend the nation. Our enemies are lapping this up. And this little clip that they put out will not change that.
1: That's well, I'm going to jump in now because you and I, you'll use this for the rest of the day and so will I. A very good morning. I don't know who it is. It's anonymous. You ready for this? Cheers. If the Marines have boarded a Russian tanker, could some bugger please explain to me why the signs on the walls as they go down the stairs inside the tanker are in English? There's a lovely green exit sign.
2: Yeah, I mean, supposed to make of this? You know, people on the internet are going to have a field day with this video footage. They're going to be asking so many questions about it. Where was it filmed? What's it all about? Why was it done? It seems pretty transparently to be an attempt to restore confidence in the nation. But I'm afraid Starmer or whoever is in charge of this operation, it's going to take a lot more.
1: He just doesn't get it, man, does he? People are too savvy. You want to stop social media for 16-year-olds in the guise of being caring, but you want to give them the vote. You don't want to spend money on defence, not because it isn't there, Starmer, because you prioritise the welfare bill and you prioritise junior doctors over the defence of our nation. And you put out some poxy video and expect us all to go, oh, we're really strong and we're everything's going really well. I want to touch upon Makerfield with you. You know the rules. We'll do a list of candidates standing, Perda, blah, blah, blah. Couple of things. Burnham has said he's ready to launch an immediate challenge. There's been a lot of heat on Restore over the weekend. Restore, of course, the party that was set up by Rupert Lowe after he exited Reform, galvanised online. Apparently, according to Poppy, I don't know this, he doesn't write his own social media, somebody else does it, but Musk has been very supportive. But the right-wing press, led by the Mail, have been looking into a lot closer because we hear that Restore could, well, make a massive difference and let Burnham in through the back door. Proof over the weekend, it says here, Restore is the new home for neo-Nazis. As leader Rupert Lowe says, Tommy Robinson is welcome to join. If I was Farage, I'd be shining a light on Restore, wouldn't you?
2: Absolutely. I was in Makerfield this weekend, as it happened, talking to lots of people, including the Reform candidate, Robert Kenyon. And I know you have to mention all the candidates. He's a real stand-up guy, in my view. He really is devoted to improving the lot of his local area. I met some Restore canvassers and activists. I have to say, Jeremy, if I'm allowed to be honest, a lot of them were quite unpleasant people. They had unpleasant views. They were canvassing in what I would consider to be an unpleasant way. They were quite aggressive towards me. I don't know if they were also aggressive towards other people. They were not what I would consider to be nice people. And we know that there are lots of people with dodgy views in Restore. I don't understand why Rupert Lowe won't do something about it or say something about it. Lots of Restore supporters on the internet make racist comments. They make anti-Semitic comments. That's not on Rupert Lowe, of course, but he should say something about it, I think. Very dodgy party, and Nigel Farage should say something about it. Nigel Farage should be saying, listen, if you want to change this country, Reform is the best option. But one thing I'll tell you, Jeremy, from the day and a half I spent in Makerfield, which is not enough to get to know an area, of course, but the big issue is immigration.
1: Yep.
2: I cannot tell you how many people I spoke to about this, and they all raised it. Rob Kenyon, the Reform candidate, told me that he asks everyone on the doorstep, what's your local concern and what's your national concern? And he said the answer to both is the same.
1: Listen, we have rules by which to do this, and everybody is prepared to get a chance here. I'd be more than happy to speak to everybody. The problem for me is on a national scale. If Burnham wins because the right vote is divided in whichever way and by whichever party, I know enough about what I do and I know enough about the British people who I have tremendous faith in that if this government lurches to the left, raises taxes, wipes the arse of the feckless anymore, the British people, if it is Restore, and that's fine, you vote as you want. They will point the finger at Rupert Lowe and they will not forgive him for this happening. That's all I'm saying. So, look, Nigel Farage did something, just to finish, on his Substack. I don't know if you've seen this. He said at the weekend, a two-tier state against white people, claiming that toxic ideology of diversity has even basically taken over Whitehall. And all the opposition, this is absolutely awful, this is racist, this is totally wrong. Turns out this morning that white job seekers, proven data, by the way, are being shut out of taxpayer-funded employment schemes because the opportunities have been given solely to ethnic minorities. So if I was Nigel Farage, I'm telling him how to deliver his stuff, I'd be sticking to facts, I wouldn't be involved in any gutter politics, and I'd be talking about stuff that might get MPs going, oh, you're a horrible man, but millions of people in this country going, yeah, it's happening, it's fact.
2: Oh, they really are. And I met some of those people this weekend. That's what lots of people are thinking. They think there is an ideology of anti-whiteness, which there is. It's just undeniable. We've all seen it with our own eyes, especially over the past 6 years in the post-George Floyd moment. We all saw those articles about how the National Trust and all the rest of them were going to look into whether they were too white. We all saw the Church of England self-flagellating because it might have old statues to slavery, and it said that we have to have a reckoning with our whiteness as if being white was some kind of sin. We've all seen the left go on and on about white privilege as if working class people up and down this country have privilege. We've seen it. We've heard it. It's been nonstop, this white bashing from the establishment, treating ordinary white people, especially working class white people, as the scum of the earth. That's what's happened. And it's been institutionalized in the job market, in institutions, in education. Farage is completely right about this, and dismantling that and bringing back the old idea of equality, where no one is mistreated on the basis of their race, that's what we need to do.
1: Couldn't agree more, mate. And can I just say, you know how much I love speaking to you. Go online, peeps. Spiked is absolutely brilliant. Brendan O'Neill, as ever, my friend, a big thank you. He's on every Monday, 7:21. Here's a list, by the way, and it's really important. People, as we head towards that by-election on Thursday, you know, you'll notice people will have their opinions. We play it very straight. But there are loads and loads of people standing. Many people you can vote for. Here's a list of your candidates in Makerfield. Jake Austin stands for the Liberal Democrats. Count Binface for his own party, Count Binface Party. Andy Burnham, of course, the Labour Party. Dan Clark, the Libertarian Party. John Dyer for the Independents. Ed Gemmell, the Climate Party. Paul Gould, the Independent. Alan Howling, Lord Hope, the official monster raving loony party. Robert Kenyon, Reform UK. Robert Pownall, Protect the Wild. Rebecca Shepherd, Restore Britain. Sarah Wakefield, the Green Party. Peter Ward, Rejoin the EU. And Michael Wiz Stanley, the Conservative Party. That's your list of candidates.
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25: Long delays in Merseyside this morning as the M53 remains closed. An ongoing police incident between Junction 4 for Bebbington and Junction 5 for Eastham. And Kisland Cheshire, as you'd east on the M62, an accident has closed two lanes between Junction 11 for Birchwood and Junction 12 for the M60 in the Eccles interchange. Queues in Bedfordshire, as you'd south on the M1, a vehicle fire closing lane 1, approaching Luton Airport at Junction 10. However, Beshies in Somerset for the M5. That has now reopened southbound from Junction 24 for Bridgewater South down towards Taunton at Junction 20. 25.
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1: 7:24, welcome to Talk Breakfast, the home of common sense. This is JK till 10. You're waking up to the news that the government, and apparently Starmer's going to be on at 8 o'clock. We'll take that. No. He's going to ban social media. Lots of people responding, some for it, some against it. He has sort of flip-flopped again. Yes, no, whatever, depending on what the parliamentary Labour Party is. He's going to say to under-16s, 10 of the biggest social media platforms, TikTok, Instagram and X, there will be curfews. Couple of points for you. You're saying to a 16-year-old you can vote, but you're saying you can't make a decision. Apparently, Christian, it says here they are banning YouTube, but you're saying they're not banning YouTube, which is interesting. So I don't know. We'll check that out. But if it isn't YouTube, we're on YouTube, so just come here. Also, there's no money for defence this time. I'm sorry, we're not defence. Somebody told me, right, this is, we've got more people that have come into this country illegally in the last 2 years than serving all three forces added together. But there's no money for defence. But there is money to give the junior doctors two more pay rises. Two more pay rises. Now, we've been playing footage of the Marines going on board a Russian naval tanker. I'm afraid cynics like me are going, the signage on the wall in the tanker says it's in English and we've allowed hundreds to go by. Why now? Is it timing to make us look strong? I am not slagging off the Royal Marines. There is nobody who ever sent that anonymously. I am the biggest supporter of our armed forces. I think it is a complete bloody disgrace that this government and successive Tory governments have taken away. So please believe that. I actually think they've been used as pawns in a game here by Starmer, which makes it even worse in my mind. Paul, good morning.
7: First time leaving a message, but with regards to this social media ban, they're implementing it for certain sites. They're still allowing children to access Blue Sky, which is obviously a left-leaning site. Yeah, like you say, make it make sense.
1: Sorry, so Blue Sky they're allowed to access. That's a left-leaning site, is it? Weird. I mean, honestly, I don't want to sound conspiratorial, but I have no option. 0344-499-1000 will talk Makerfield as well. It's your show, your views on the day's news. Jez, if Starmer stops under-16s from social media, does he honestly think six-year-olds will then vote for Labour? Does he realise what he's doing? The man's a complete bet. Well, we'll say idiots. Dean Robertson, good morning. He's in Cambodia, which you'd imagine is probably better right now than the United Kingdom. Starmer is off his rocker. He's the son of a toolmaker. He's the biggest tool the United Kingdom's ever had. He'll be trying to tax air soon, the bloody buffoon. Dean and Alan in Cambodia. I'd love to know more. Memo to Talk Management. The combination of Jeremy and Poppy makes for brilliant television. What a fantastic hour of viewing, says Hugh Saw. Management. No, I'm dissing. Don't talk about management. We haven't got any. I'm joking. Gary Phillips. Now, I knew somebody years ago called Gary Phillips. Morning, Jess. Richard Tice is correct about Restore. He should not be worried about them. There is a clear divide forming between Reform and Restore. Social media feeds show Restore to be selling very close to the wind with rhetoric. Meanwhile, every time I see Nigel questioned, his response is dignified. Gary, so glad we've put Brecon on the map because that idiot Jessica called it Brecon. Yes, I did it deliberately. You see, Gary, it's called No, I'm not. I'm losing my brain. Does the government think the British public are that bleeding stupid that the Royal Marines boarding a ship with a cameraman in front of them? Did Starmer come out with this one? Great show. Annie, Burgess Hill, Joanna's in Salisbury. Poppy is such a ray of sunshine. No mention of me. The rain will stop. Poppy is on the shows on Monday and Thursday. The first hour, she's off now to move flat. She paid a removal company £100. I know. Good luck with stopping social media. No, well, you keep kids off it, says Joanna. Good, true. Yeah. Chris, morning, Jez and Pops. Pops, please tell me that you've checked that your moving guy's got a successful DBC. Yeah. Has he been checked? I've no idea. Tom's in Pontypridd. We're big in Wales this morning, is it? Didn't Herma, not him, a month ago or two say we couldn't raid Russia's shadow fleet as it's illegal? Yes, that's absolutely true. But suddenly, you're absolutely right. Lord Herma, the squirmer, he nearly got that wrong. He did, didn't he? Starmer's old buddy said, we can't be going on board Russian tankers. It's against the law. Lo and behold, Starmer wants to stay in power. Everybody's having a go. And suddenly the Royal Marines are being used as pawns in the game. Sarah's in Cheshire. They missed banning Blue Sky. Of course, it's a left-wing socialist social media site. 7:30. Delighted to... This is a mouthful, isn't it? Can I not just say, all right, senior associate fellow, I've never been anything like that, at the Henry Jackson Society. Imagine having this society named after you. And a former major in the parachute measurement, Andrew Fox. A very good morning, sir. How are you?
4: Good morning. Very well, thank you. And apologies for the long title. I'll ask Mark to shorten it.
1: It's better than just idiot, which I have. I just want to talk about this Marine footage because you know me. There is nothing about the armed forces that I love and adore. I think that the job they do, the conditions that they deal with, the stuff they're given is a bloody disgrace. And I've said it for a long time. Last week, Starmer, and in fact over the weekend, came out, Andrew, and said there's no more money. No more money for defence. The cynics amongst us will go, but you've just given the junior doctors another bloody pay rise and you refuse to do anything about welfare. But I cannot help but think this footage we're watching now came out 24 hours ago and showed the UK, I think they're Marines, boarding a Russian shadow fleet in the English Channel. When you saw that, I won't add anything at this moment, what were your initial thoughts?
4: Well, the timing is clearly politically extremely convenient, and I don't think we can dodge that fact. But look, there's nothing easy or particularly demonstrative about boarding a tanker at night from a Chinook helicopter. So, you know, the Royal Marines have done a good job here. They can only do the job they're given. Yes, of course, the camera crews are there, which, you know, ties into my first point about the timing. But it's a good demonstration of capability. The reason the signs are in English, by the way, is that was formerly a Greek tanker, and Greece uses English as the international language for safety reasons. So that's why it would be in English. But yeah, it's clearly a PR piece for the government at the time of a defence crisis, but it's also a good job by the Royal Marines. So I think we can look at it from both sides.
1: PRs, Andrew, I'm delighted you said that, simply because somebody just pointed out to me, Lord Herman, the Attorney General, 2 months ago, said it's not right to take on board ships. It's against their legal rights, their human rights, whatever you call it. And lo and behold, because his mate's up a gum tree. Can you say up a gum tree? I have no idea. Suddenly, but I don't like the armed forces being used in that way. And I think that's wrong. What are your views on this fallout last week? John Healy, Al Khan's going, they both saying, you, Starmer, and Rachel Reeves have put the security of this country behind paying more in welfare benefits.
4: Yeah, and it's absolutely true. And there's no way of dodging it. And I have huge respect for John Healy for actually falling on his sword in that way. And you know, that's just good leadership, quite frankly. My biggest concern, I think, is twofold. First of all, it's where we are wasting a huge amount of money elsewhere in the British budget on things like welfare. And of course, Starmer and Reeves promised to enact welfare reform that they then U-turned on after backbench pressure. So, you know, that's very much on them. But also, the Ministry of Defence has been terrible in how it spends our money. There's an awful lot of waste in the system. If we look at things like the Ajax vehicle programme, and, you know, certainly from my time in service, I recall several new shiny initiatives that then fell by the wayside. So there's a twofold thing here. First of all, we need the cash. But secondly, the Ministry of Defence needs to actually spend it properly.
1: Couldn't agree more. And I think it's important to try and be balanced. I understand that Starmer gets everything, and quite rightly so. But my anger, and I've said it for years, I cannot believe that successive governments fell for the we're in the middle of a Cold War, everything is fine. To me, that is a dereliction of your prime duty, which is to protect the nation and your people, isn't it?
4: Yeah, and there's the old saying, if you want peace, then prepare for war. And it's a treasury issue in many ways, because it's very hard to sell to the treasury that you should have a large, well-armed armed forces sitting around effectively doing nothing apart from exercises in Kenya or Cyprus. You know, that's a hard sell to a treasury that is trying to find a way to fund the NHS, to fund education, to fund to fund welfare. So,
1: but it's, know, to me, that smacks really badly of the Treasury, because if you haven't got the balls to stand up to your parliamentary colleagues and say, look, there are people shirking it on benefits, whether we like this or not, we have to have the conversation. It was set up to help people. We all want to help people who can't help themselves, but this is ludicrous. And there has to be a priority, which is defending your people, not wiping the backside of the lazy and the feckless. And they just wouldn't have that. I'm with you about John Healey. I thought he was probably increasingly the most intelligent, if not balanced and switched on that front bench. I don't know what Dan Jarvis is like. Dan Jarvis arrived in the job on Friday morning and said, I will find that money. No, you won't, because the review said there isn't any, you idiot. So why are you saying that? You're trying to get the chiefs of staff on side. I think it's been a cancer, the cuts to the military, for too long. And I suppose you could argue that the good thing after Ukraine and what's happening in the Middle East and how volatile the world is, at least that hopefully now will focus people's brains. I don't know if we hadn't said this already this morning, but he stood up to Ed Miliband also over the weekend and said, I'm going to cut certain EV targets, which I thought was very interesting. Well, why don't you use that money on defence as well? And how much is that? Billions every year on net zero and that madness, isn't it?
4: Well, look, you've got every cabinet minister competing for their own priorities. Ed Miliband has clearly pushed net zero as far as it's going to go. But that still comes at huge cost. And look, every defence secretary we've had from the Tories onwards has complained about the constant battles with the Treasury. So this is nothing new. You do wonder where on earth the leadership is here. Like, who runs the government? Is it the Treasury or is it the Prime Minister? There really needs to be a bit of...
1: And you've got to say something about his authority if he can't even bloody well talk Rachel Reeves around, right?
4: Yeah, exactly. And look, there's a really key point here about defence, and that is that it is intimately linked to our economic prosperity. You cannot be economically prosperous if you can't defend yourself, be that your borders, be that your international trade routes, be that your overseas interests. You know, all of this stuff is intrinsically linked. On top of that, defence is good for the economy because you have to build things, and factories that build things make money and employ people and pay their pensions, etc., etc. So actually, defence, it comes with a lot of hidden benefits that I think are wildly overlooked by our political class. And we're just missing opportunity after opportunity at a time when the world is looking more unstable than at any time in the previous 30 or 40 years. So it's just really poor, short-term, not joined-up thinking by the government.
1: Andrew, thank you so much indeed. Always great to have you on the show. Andrew Fox, Senior Associate. I'm going to do it again. Henry Jackson Society and a former major in the Parachute Regiment. Good job. Now, for those of you who are waking up or just tuning in, big news. By 8 o'clock, apparently Keir Starmer's going to go on television and he's going to announce a ban on under 16 using 10 of the biggest social media sites in the world, X, Instagram, TikTok. I want to make sure the next generation is not affiliated and addicted to social media. Turns out they haven't actually banned Blue Sky, which is a left-wing social media site. And also, I thought you might like to know this, they are allowing them to vote still. So we're going to police you in terms of social media, but we're going to allow you to vote. Also, if there was any part of you on this Monday that thought the defence sector's resigned, the armed forces minister's resigned, nobody likes him, he can't even buy a vote, is he going to resign? This was him on Friday with the BBC.
8: I'm not going to walk away. I don't think we should plunge the country into the chaos of a leadership election.
9: But if that but happens, if it does happen, wouldn't you be a contributor to that chaos?
8: I don't think it should happen. But if it does happen, I will fight. And let me just be clear with you, that's not about personal vanity. It's not about stubbornness. It's out of a very deep sense of duty. I was elected to serve this country, notwithstanding the difficult circumstances. That is what I am doing.
1: The chaos of a leadership campaign. Keir, you pillock. The chaos of your leadership. Fact. Back in three.
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1: Hello, welcome back. 20 minutes to 8 o'clock. This is JK on Talk Breakfast. Let's say good morning to Judy. Morning, Jude.
26: Hello, it's Judy from Altos, West Yorkshire. Keir Starmer's got the army to stop a Russian tanker carrying oil because it's under embargo. They're not allowed to move their oil and that. I thought we were going to start buying oil from Russia. Aren't the government breaking the embargo? Shouldn't the army be deployed there, running down ropes from the roof and et cetera, et cetera? I just find it very, very strange. Very strange. Thank you.
1: Very strange, very incompetent. It is true. People are watching the footage going, that's just political convenience. You've used the Royal Marines. Jenny says, it seems to me that the cameraman already cleared the stairwell before the Marines stormed down it. Yeah, it's true. So if it was a dangerous situation, how is the cameraman there before they get down? I'm sorry, to me, when you've admitted there's no money for defence, when you've said that it is not my priority and I don't care about defending the nation, I'd rather give a pay rise to the doctors or pay more feckless people to do nothing, that's a bit convenient and that's disrespectful. Also, the other big news story this morning is social media, the government wanting to ban. Apparently, Starmer's put back the speech at 8. It's going to be 10 past. Apparently he's on the loo. I don't know. I don't know how true this is. No idea. Maybe he's running on wire. This is interesting. Josh in Pusey. Do you know where Pusey is, Christian? He's sort of in Gloucester. It is Dr. Gloucester. Yeah. He says, morning, Jess. Quick quiz for you and your guests. I haven't got any guests. What do these things have in common? Really? Fight in the army. Learn to drive. Buy cigarettes. Buy and drink alcohol, buy lottery tickets, learn to fly a bloody plane, leave school, pay taxes, stand for parliament and claim benefits. You could do all of that at 16. So why the bloody hell can't you look at social media at 15 years and 364 days, for example, says he. It's true. I'm not against saying that social media is wrong and in many instances and tech companies should be brought to task. I've no doubt that's right. But you're telling me that these people can vote. And then you're saying you can't watch social media. It's complete bonkers. And let's keep saying it. Blue Sky, the left-wing socialist online thing. I thought Blue Sky was the blue tick. That's how crap I am. Apparently that's still allowed. Let's say a very good morning to, he's sort of become the star of stage and screen. I mean, he was just a lowly copper with a chip on his shoulder, but now he's an international star. Peter Blexley, a very good morning.
27: Good morning to you.
1: I saw an extraordinary thing about you on YouTube the other day, a very candid interview about the hell you went through. It was brilliant, by the way. Absolutely brilliant, my friend. What an amazing piece of television that was. There you are. Genuinely
27: nice.
1: Thank you
27: very much.
1: Pete, we've sort of sat here and we've talked about crime and we've talked about society breaking down. We have to be careful because Makerfield obviously is 4 days away, although it's in the news today. But I wanted to talk to you specifically about Farage, who launched his Substack yesterday, which apparently is something to do with Mead social media, probably banned by it. Anyway, he said that there is now irrefutable proof of a two-tier state actively that is anti-white people. He claims that the toxic ideology of diversity has taken over so much of the fabric of the United Kingdom. QP, horrified Labour, Liberal Democrats, Greens and any other politician going, you racist, horrible human being, how can you possibly say this? And yet we wake up this morning, my friend, this is data proven, to discover that white job seekers are being shut out of taxpayer-funded employment schemes with training opportunities going solely to ethnic minorities. We're screwed, aren't we, PB?
27: Mr. Farage is absolutely right. It started back in 1997 with the political correctness movement instigated by Tony Blair, some of which actually did get rid of some awful language from the British language. But, of course, what it then did was it morphed and it's morphed. And if you look back to senior police 20 years ago, you'll see them all rushing to stand with a minority group, holding their flag, expressing their virtue and the such like. But it's got more and more pernicious, more and more vindictive, yes, vindictive, more and more exclusionary. And absolutely, we are, as a white, born and bred Londoner, white people, we're discriminated against now.
1: Do you, I don't know how old you are, I wouldn't disrespect you, probably younger than me, do you worry when you say that, that people will say, you're a racist, you are, you can't possibly say that? For years, black people, brown people, people of other ethnicities were treated so

0: terms of the unpleasantness and how I got ostracized over it. I don't care. I felt I was doing the right thing. I've always regarded the truth as a friend and not an enemy. So, yes, but the police have overcorrected so much. Society, the public services have overcorrected so much so that the pendulum has got skewed. It's swung far too far the other way. And now we have open racism being practiced under the guise of, oh, aren't we virtuous? And of course, that is inherently wrong.
1: In terms of how we got to where we're at, you know, for Farage to say, you know, it's a two-tier state. I mean, last week he said there was two-tier policing and he was absolutely howled out of Westminster. If I've said this to you already, I apologise, but some people are listening who weren't. He was literally lambasted by every politician. Then he came on this show and he told me that as he left the chamber, one of the oldest MPs tapped him on the shoulder and went, Farage, dear boy, it looks to me like you've lost the House, paused and went, but probably won the country. Because the thing that people will not accept, that the left is, I hate even calling them that, they're entitled to their opinion, but the fact they steadfastly look you full square in the face and think you're everything under the sun. And I always want to go, there are millions and millions of people who feel like this. This isn't just words. Go out there and meet people. They feel trodden all over. They don't think it's fair anymore. And that is not wrong to say that, is it?
0: And fairness, of course, must be key to a society that wants to get along with our fellow countrymen, be they black-faced or brown-faced of whatever faith or persuasion they are. If the nation is to get on, there has to be an overwhelming, not only sense of fairness, but fairness has to happen in practice. That's where we should be. That should be the default position. If you're bone idle and you sit on your backside and you don't do anything all day long, then why on earth should you be rewarded out of the taxes that you, me and your audience work so hard to pay?
1: I don't understand the logic there, Pete, because in the end, the silent majority will go, no, we're not having that. That is not happening anymore. It is completely and utterly unfair. You always tell the man, your story about your man that runs the curry shop, your good mate. I tell the story about the guy from Bangladesh who picks me up at night. Every single night says to me the same thing. This appalls me more than anything. He came here 40 years ago. He loves this country, learnt the language. We were talking about this last week with the horrors of Belfast. He doesn't understand the priorities of this government. In fact, he said to me that I don't understand the priorities of this society anymore. Everybody sees Great Britain now, he said, as a place where you can come and take advantage to the detriment of the indigenous population.
0: And look at the state of the country as a result of that. Look at how, as we know through the admissions of Pat McFadden just the other week, The government is always trying to find money somewhere so it can pay it out in benefits. And look what happened. Look at our crumbling high streets. Look at the empty business premises. Look at the general decline of this nation, where high streets are empty, streets are lawless, people are afraid to go out at night in places like the once aspirational Bournemouth. People continue to flood in.
1: Went there the other day. I've told you. I don't know if I've said this online and if it on air and if this upsets people. Henry did his theory test there the other day. Pete, unrecognisable, mate. Unrecognisable. Literally, male migrants walking up and down the whole. Even I was like, "Are you joking?" Unbelievable. Fact.
0: And feel for the residents of Bournemouth, those women and girls who will not leave their front doors because they are petrified. And what's happened? It's perpetuated. It's still going on. And this nation is in rapid, rapid decline. And I'm sure there are tens of millions of us that don't want that to continue. We want it to stop. We want high streets to thrive again. We want a sense of fairness. We want illegals stopped from coming into this country. We want people who come to this country to take the mickey, break the law, otherwise not contribute, to be deported in their tens of thousands so that we can have a nation we are proud of, we cherish, and we contribute towards.
1: Love having you on, mate. Couldn't agree with you anymore. Where's the next night? Where are you going on this stand-up tour? Where is it?
0: Stand Up Drew. It's the best true crime stage show ever performed.
1: Are you standing up?

0: up, though, while you're doing it?
1: Heading to Scotland tomorrow. Kirkcaldy, Aberdeen, Arbroath, Edinburgh and Glasgow. It'd be great to see people there.
0: Repeat after me. Och, the new. Brilliant, that's a no. 0344 499 thank you, Peter Blexley. Morning, Dale.
2: Hi, Jezza. Dale from Sunderland. And he's walked out with Blue the Pooch. This social media thing is ridiculous. You're never going to stop kids from getting around that. I'm the wrong end of 50. And we were kids. You weren't supposed to have sex. You weren't supposed to smoke. You weren't supposed to take alcohol. And guess what? We all did it. Maybe he's going to try stopping these kids under 15 on these scooters, terrorising neighbourhoods. That's where the money's well spent. Great show, Jez. Bye now.
0: Speak for yourself, sex and booze and smoking at 16. I'm not getting involved. Let's say a very good morning to Robert Bakes, Research Director at the Centre for Migration Control. Only got about 5 minutes, Rob. Good morning, my friend. Here's a great moment for you. I love having this man on the show. Raid on Russian shadow vessel, just the beginning, screams the headline in most newspapers today. This is the Royal Marines are boarding a Russian oil tanker that was heading past us the other day. Although 2 months ago, Lord Hermer, the Attorney General, said it was against human rights to do that. But anyway, Starmer needs to show that he's good defence. I just had a question for you, Rob. How in the bloody hell are we able to stop a Russian tanker full of weapons and soldiers, but we can't stop a rubber dinghy with migrants on it?
3: It's a very fair question, Jeremy. Of course, actually, it's surprising that the armed forces even have the capability to be doing this on Russian tankers. But I think there's the straitjacket of human rights law, obviously, is a bigger reason that applies to the small boats, and just a lack of political will when it comes to small boats. But I mean, for the Prime Minister, this is brilliant optics. Whereas I think if he was going to be going to an Islington dinner party or so forth, he'd feel a lot more comfortable having to explain to his mates why he's decided to stop migrants. So I think it is, again, an indicative of the political will of this Prime Minister. And if there's an opportunity for him to look like he's sort of defending the realm, then he's going to seize it. Whereas when it comes to the small boats, he's, of course, a lot less willing to actually do what's in the national interest. And this concords with his international outlook and his willingness to continue to suck up to Zelensky. But will he have that same preparedness to do what is needed when it comes to the small boats and make himself maybe a bit of an outlier and a bit of an awkward situation with the French? I think not.
0: Of course not. And I, you know, for me, and I know you'd agree with this, the first premise of any prime minister and any government is to protect its people, be that on the streets in the United Kingdom or your borders. There is definitive proof. We saw the horrors of Belfast last week, and I will have another argument with that bloody woman who said to me, white men attack people and rape women. That's just, how does that work? We're importing people from foreign countries, unvetted, who have a different set of morals, who don't have any values, who do not share anything that we have, and we're allowing them in here. It's like the defence thing. Your duty, Starmer, is to protect the United Kingdom and its people. That means stopping migration. It doesn't mean opening the borders. I find it's such a blind spot that you can only ever believe when we speak that these people, and you said it, Islington dinner parties, oh, let's care for everybody, but you're not caring for your own people, are you?
3: No, and every rape and every murder that happens from an illegal migrant is, of course, directly downstream of failures of politicians. I mean, I don't know what more Starmer needs to hear. We've had the head of counter-terrorism coming out and saying that it's a potential threat to national security, yep, and migrant crisis. We've had his own chief immigration advisor saying that asylum seekers commit crime, and in particular sexual crime, at a rate that is far greater than Brits. You know, we've had, even had the BBC now admitting that asylum seekers commit crime at a better
0: rate.
3: Sorry,
0: can we take five? The BBC have done what?
3: It was astounding. Newsnight a couple of days ago, we had Victoria Derbyshire fessing up, saying asylum seekers, the evidence suggests, are more likely to commit crime, and in particular sex crimes. This should be what is being spoken about. We now have sort of unanimity across not just the sort of the centre-right, but across the centre-right and centre-left, and even the government's own advisers, all saying this is a huge crisis. Starmer doesn't seem to be heeding that. Of course, individuals are still being given this complete free rein that they do have, and I think the common travel area has indicated just that they have an even greater free rein than I think a lot of people realise. He's going to continue putting them into HMOs at an even greater rate. He's not going anywhere near what he needs to be doing, which is detention and deportation of all of them. We're again, of course, also hearing in the Sunday Express yesterday that, you know, up to 100,000 have just completely disappeared. Home office has thrown hands up. Yes, there's no idea where they are. Nothing we can do about it.
0: I just, like you, and we talk a lot, I just, and I've listened to all these people say, you know, we've done the war torn thing, rubbish. We've talked about, you know, people escaping this. We are soft. We give too much to these people, to the detriment of the British people. And you know, morally, I think it's a disgrace. I think it's the security issue is the one thing. But just the whole... do you know what I think, just to finish this morning? What the hell must the world think of the United Kingdom? Maybe I'm old-fashioned, but Great Britain used to mean great. Doesn't mean that now. Not in my mind.
3: And it's ironic, isn't it? Because the very things that make us unable to tackle this, this sort of wanting to uphold our international reputation into human rights law and so forth, are all being absolutely ground into the dirt by our inability to actually tackle what is a relatively straightforward, actually, problem. We have a lovely bit of sea around our island. You'd think it is very, very straightforward to stop these men coming in, but no, instead they're being escorted in, so forth, all the treats, all the works. We are an international laughingstock at this point, and it is the direct result of both the Tory and the Labour governments unprepared to do anything that's in the national interest and go stray too far and make themselves, in their mind's eye, an international pariah from what they think the international consensus is. And
0: as I'm not bothered about being an international pariah. I think the leaders of this country should do what's right for the British people. Robert, listen, I know it's always quick, mate, but we love, love, love having you on. Research Director at the Centre for Migration Control, Robert Bates, thank you very much indeed. Almost 8 o'clock. Isabel Oakeshott will kick off the next hour. We're talking social media bans. We're talking about stopping a Russian tanker, but no small dinghies. And we're talking Makerfield. All that on the home of common sense. This, my friends, is Talk, and the 8 o'clock news is next.
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9: Slow now in Tyne and Wear, as you're south on the A1. An accident is posh about the exit slip road to Birtlett, junction 65, and Longdale's in Merseyside on the M53, which remains closed due to this morning's incident between junction 4 for Bebbington and 5 for Eastham. Queues in Cheshire on the M62 eastbound, an accident still closing lane 4 just after junction 11 for Birchwood. And long queues now anti-clockwise on the M25, a broken down vehicle closing 2 lanes in the Dartford Tunnel, with queues southbound on the M1 towards a vehicle fire approaching Luton Airport at junction 10.
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4: 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Talk. 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Headlines.
11: The US and Iran have agreed to a peace deal which would see the Strait of Hormuz reopened. It will end military operations on all fronts, including in Lebanon, and will be officially signed on Friday in Switzerland. Iran said any understanding between the two countries doesn't mean that there is trust, while Donald Trump has said, let the oil flow. US Vice President J.D. Vance has been speaking to Fox News.
12: This is the immediate opening of the Straits of Hormuz and, of course, the lifting of the naval blockade that we've had on Iran along with it. The number two thing that it means is that Iran will never have a nuclear weapon.
11: The Prime Minister is set to announce sweeping reforms to social media access for children. It will include a ban on sites like TikTok and Instagram for under 16s. Children could also be blocked from talking to strangers on gaming platforms. Deputy Leader of Reform UK Richard Tice told Talk a ban is not the solution.
13: The answer is what we call handset tech-led solutions that prevent horrific images from appearing at the last second on the screen. That will be much, much more effective and faster.
11: France intercepted almost two-thirds of the migrant boats bound for the UK last month. Home Office data shows French authorities have increased the rate of interceptions. A new £660 million deal was signed at the end of April. Migrant crossings are down 40% on last year. There's going to be a fresh attempt from MPs to legalise assisted dying in England and Wales. Labour's Lauren Edwards will put forward a private member's bill after the previous attempt was effectively blocked by the House of Lords. The first vote is likely to be in September. And Roy Hattersley has died at the age of 93. Sir Keir Starmer has paid tribute to the former deputy leader of Labour, calling him a giant of the movement. That's the latest on Talk.
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0: Welcome back and welcome along. It is Monday the 15th of January. We talk, of course, the home of common sense and the home of the alarm clock, Brit. Yes, you, my friends, you, tax-paying, turning up on work, living within the confines of the law person, you stupid person. 03444991000, text to 87222. You're waking up to the news that this hour, Captain Flip-Flop himself, Keir Starmer, will address the nation, will he, or just a few press somewhere in Downing Street, about how he intends today, having said he would and he wouldn't and he would and he wouldn't, now he is, he's going to ban social media under 16s from using 10 of the biggest social media systems or even platforms, TikTok, Instagram and X to name but a few. If you're under 16, you're not going to be able to do that. You might be able to go for a driving lesson, buy a pint, stand for Parliament, claim benefits, get but you're not. You're not going to be able to make your own decision. It is an addictive thing. It is undoubtedly, and I will be honest, it does undoubtedly cause these problems, but I just have one question, wherever you are. Keir. You're telling them they can't use social media, but you're telling them that it's okay that they vote for the next government. And the only media or social media platform you're not turning off is Blue Sky, which is a left-wing social media. So are you trying to buy these kids' votes? Or are you missing the point? Because if they don't watch that, how are they going to learn about what's going on in the world? What do you think? 03444991000. Pete, good morning.
15: Good morning, Jeremy. This government enforced social media ban on kids. Well, it just stinks to me of 1984, Big Brother, because it will start with kids, won't it? And then it will lead on to adults. Oh, commit a misdemeanor, like have a bit of free speech to tell people your side of something. Oh, you're immediately not only jailed, you're banned from the internet for 5 years. So you can't speak out against the government. We can all see where this is going to lead, can't we?
0: So that's the first part of today. And the other is, you might have seen this last week, the Defence Secretary, John Healey, and the Armed Forces Minister, Al Khan, sat just basically leaving and saying, you don't care about the armed forces. Starmer in the newspaper today admitting there is no more money for defence. OK, fine. Two things. But you did give the junior doctors two more pay rises over the weekend, yeah? You've done that. So it's priorities, isn't it? So what does he do? And maybe I'm being unfair. In every single newspaper today is the story of how brilliant marine commandos over the weekend stormed a Russian shadow vessel going past the United Kingdom. Footage shows the Marines taking over the ship. Now, just a couple of things. If you watch the footage, three things, actually. Two things struck me. One is the cameraman's in front of them at the bottom of the stairwell before the Marines come down, which slightly concerns me. What if there were people there that might be aggressive with weapons? But, I mean, I could be missing the point. There is a sign, exit, written in English, which is sort of questionable. But here's a couple of questions for you. If we do that at the exact moment that he says there's no money for defence, is anybody else cynically thinking this is a PR exercise? And while we're at it, perhaps the biggest question of all, if we can stop a bloody boat that big, why can't we stop rubber dinghies with migrants in Isabel Oakeshott? Welcome back. Good morning.
16: Good morning. How are you, Jezza?
0: Well, I missed you. It was like 10 days. I was bereft, woman. I spoke to Mr. Oakeshott this morning. He's still using the Tice moniker, but that'll be gone soon. But I wanted the main dish. I don't want the starter. I missed you.
16: Oh, well, I think I'll be nicer to you than Pops was, claiming that you'd gone grey and just generally giving you a bit of a beating. It wasn't a way to start a Monday morning, was it?
0: I think men tend to get older more gracefully, though. I mean, I feel better now than I did 20... No, I'm not going to talk about it, because you're too young. Isabel, where do you want to start? Social media or the con? Let's start with social media. Don't know where you are on this as a mother, and I'm not against the belief that it's not good for kids, but I think it should start at home. But I think this could be the start of something quite dangerous, in my humble opinion. I think it's duplicitous. You're letting them vote.
16: So I'm really conflicted about it, because I've got three teenagers, and the younger ones, 13, nearly 14 and 15, I mean, without a doubt, in my view, spend far too much time on social media, without a doubt. And there's aspects to this that, you know, our generation, we don't even realise is going on. So, for example, one of them had got upset a couple of weeks ago because she could tell from location services on Snapchat or some such that there were friends meeting without her in another location. Now, that is next level, isn't it? You know, realising that you've been left out of something because there are devices, there's facilities on your phone that show where all your friends are. I think that's cruel and it's horrible and it just makes being a teenager even harder. But
0: I guess that's life, though, and that's all happened to us. But I agree with you. But to me, you talk about your teenagers, and I've got kids, and let's all be really honest, because Ollie's listening to this in the car. Every single parent allows the kids probably a bit more time than they should, especially if they want half an hour of peace and quiet or whatever. But it does come down to parental control. My Vic's amazing because she'll do stuff with the kids the whole time. They can do that, but it's not all the time. And you can see, genuinely, a difference in my young kids when they're not on it, full stop.
16: Oh, definitely. I do think it gets a lot harder. I don't know how old your younger ones are.
0: Two and six.
16: I mean, it's so much harder when they're older teenagers because, you know, they want to keep up with their friends and so on. And a lot of it is really positive. But I think there's just a pragmatic side to this. I just asked them both, what do you think of this proposal? And they both said, it will never work.
0: Yep.
16: Don't be ridiculous. What a ridiculous proposal. One of them said, it's like saying, you know, everyone's had dishwashers all these years and now you're not getting a dishwasher anymore.
0: It's quite interesting because Richard Tice, who you know quite well, said most kids know what a VPN is. I don't know. I know what a VPL is, but that was a long time ago. Do you know what that was?
16: I'm much more familiar with VPNs at the moment and try to avoid the VPL.
0: Thank you. But it's true. But my point is the hypocrisy of Starmer is going to talk this out. We know he's changed his mind three times. We know this is to play catch up with the Parliamentary Labour Party. But we're basically saying we're going to police you doing that. But you can vote, for Christ's sake. I think that's the biggest and most disgraceful thing. I don't think 16-year-olds should be allowed to vote. I don't care what anybody tells me. I don't. It's my opinion.
16: I mean, I sort of don't quite, I see what you're saying, but he's, you know, it's 16 and over are allowed to vote and 16-year-olds are allowed social media. It's under 16s who would have the ban, right? But I do think that 16 is too young to be able to make any judgment. I mean, you know, I barely knew where my head was at 16. You know, you're not, I just don't think you're in a, what that's going to lead to is more, quote, family voting, where people just vote how their parents have brainwashed.
0: Oh, Isabel, let's pay homage. Don't go anywhere, Miss Oakeshott, our Prime Minister. Let's get inspired for 30 seconds.
17: From Pakistan and Qatar and all those involved. This is a hugely significant moment. We have long called for de-escalation, and it is vital that all parties seize this opportunity to secure stability in the region and restore freedom of navigation.
0: What's he talking about? Is he talking about social media or something else?
16: The peace deal.
17: By people here in the United Kingdom and around the world. We will now work closely with our partners to support this agreement and to ensure it turns...
0: No, boys, get rid of it. And the flags are wonky. The flag should be the side that's behind your head, you mate. No optics at all. We might go back there in a minute. And the mic's in the back of the room. It sounds like it's in a biscuit tin. I'm with you. I feel conflicted. I can see... But I'm old-fashioned, Isabel, right? So I think it's parental massively. You're a great mum. My Vic's a great mum. You have to be involved. The other thing that interests me... You talked about 16-year-olds. It's right, but 16 and 17-year-olds are going to be banned from late-night scrolling. Lots of sites are going to be controlled, but not Blue Sky, which is a left-wing socialist media site. How about that?
16: Oh, I just think, you know, dream on, it's not going to work. They'll find ways around it. But, you know, I suppose on the flip side, anything that can make it a bit easier for parents, it's really hard, this stuff. Yeah. I don't think I always get it right at all. I think I should be stricter, but I find it hard to be strict on this particular thing.
0: They put up
16: so many good arguments, don't they? And a lot of the time, frankly, you know, our generation is actually bewildered by what they're actually doing.
0: He said something the other day, Oliver, who says, I'm a YouTuber, by the way, not a vlogger, get it right, six. He said something about, that's pretty I don't know the exact word, maybe he said, that's a bit unconventional. I went, sorry? Where'd you learn that word from? He went, YouTube. I mean, they look at you like you've landed from Mars.
16: Yeah, I mean, they're also learning amazing skills that we didn't have. So there's flip sides to this, but as a government priority, forget it right now. You know, if we could move to other subjects, look at all the catastrophic issues our country is facing.
0: I agree. And one of which...
16: political effort into this just doesn't feel where it should be at.
0: One of which, you weren't here last week, but and I'd gone off air when John Healey, the Defence Secretary, and Al Khan's, the Armed Forces Minister, resigned, and suddenly we had the, you know, there's no more money for defence. He says it this morning on the front page of the Daily Telegraph, there's no more money for defence, and this drives me apoplectic with rage, because he's given two pay rises over the last 24 hours to the BMA, to the junior doctors. They had 28%. Don't get me in an argument with that. And then he thinks it's a really good idea to send the Marine Corps to raid a Russian vessel going past the United Kingdom, apparently. The footage doesn't make any sense. But you end up going, hold on again. This is all window dressing. Lord Hermer, 2 months ago, the Attorney General said, we're not going to invade any ships because it's against their human rights. And yet, on the back of admitting there's no money to defence, what's he doing? Showing the world that we're strong. But he can't stop a rubber bloody dinghy.
16: It's so embarrassing, this, isn't it? It's so obvious. It's so glaringly, obviously... Yeah. A PR stunt. Look, we should be better than this. No one is fooled by it. Yeah, the pictures are dramatic, but we all know that something like 699 others have gone unintercepted.
0: Yes.
16: And meanwhile, thousands of unidentified, undocumented men of fighting age, and the clue is in the fighting bit, because they come here, some of them, not all of them, and they do end up bringing conflict and division and violence to our societies. And if I could just make one other point about this social media ban to protect children and teenagers, I would far rather this government put massive resources into protecting our young people from being stabbed and mugged on our streets. That is a very real and present danger. The threat to young girls in particular of being sexually assaulted. How about he protect their life and limb before worrying about the social media side of it.
0: To me, it's always with him. He does stuff because it's either to placate the Labour Party, because a focus group says it will make you look good, and glaringly every time it's a huge, huge mistake. You're so right. You weren't here last week. We had that terrible incident in Belfast, and I went probably more apoplectic than I've ever gone, and it all went viral and ended up all over the place. Because, you know, we're getting to a point where honesty, if we're not honest... Even if you get derided in the Commons like Farage did, forget those stupid MPs. Millions of people in this country are sick of unvetted, fighting-age men coming to this country, and let's nail it like we did last week, who do not share our values or our language or our belief system, who don't do anything. They come here, they disappear, and they are committing crimes. I told you, you know who it is. I'm not going to say it on air. Woman looked me full square in the face, Isabel, and went, white men rape women as well and stab people. It's not a bloody answer, is it? The answer is, if you're allowing that to happen in your country, you are opening yourself up to not defend those people, be it on your borders or certainly with your military. It's a joke. Your number one job as government is to defend your people and keep them safe, surely.
16: To that ridiculous argument that I hear all the time from the left about, oh, well, white British people do bad things too, let me make a really simple point that even they should be able to understand. Every society all over the world, even in the safest, strictest country, every society has monsters. Every society has people that behave appallingly. Not every society actively chooses to import extra such people. People from places in the world where there's been terrible things and they've had terrible experiences and they have become desensitized to extreme violence. Not every country chooses to import those people and force their citizens to pay billions of pounds for it. That is simply insanity. If there is a handful of monsters on those boats, then it undermines the entire basis for allowing any of them in. We can't be inflicting this on our own nation, and yet our leaders continue to do so.
0: Couldn't agree more. I just wanted to talk. We have to be careful. You know the score. You've done it longer than me. Makerfield by-election Thursday. A couple of things from that. We'll play a list of candidates in a sec. Farage says that Britain, he did this in his new Substack yesterday, is a two-tier state against white people, and the claims a toxic ideology of diversity has taken over Whitehall. And of course, Q, all of them, Ed Davey in a jumpsuit, all of them, oh, you horrible, nasty, populist, nationalistic, racist, horrible human being. Lo and behold, we wake up this morning, Isabel, to proof, data-driven proof, that white job seekers are being shut out of taxpayer-funded employment schemes with all the opportunities bar just a few going to ethnic minorities. And all those people who deride Farage miss the point, because millions of people know there is now reverse racism in this country. And until we face it out and are honest about it, and I'll get slagged, don't give a toss, it's a fact, isn't it? An absolute fact.
16: It is an absolute fact, yeah.
0: Is that, sorry, have you stopped speaking? Did she just say it's an absolute fact? He spoke to my ear. I thought you were going to punt. I thought you were going to give me a big line there. I apologise.
16: No, I'm just being really simple about it. It is a fact, and I found it astonishing that Keir Starmer could stand up and say there's no such thing as two-tier policing in this country. Don't insult the intelligence of the vast majority of the population who just see it for what it is. There's two-tier pretty much everything in this country. The only little ray of hope is that it may not be that Keir Starmer is our prime minister for very much longer at all. I think events are going to move very quickly this week, at the end of this week, post whatever happens in Makerfield. Things are going to move very fast. And before long, we may have a very different landscape.
0: Should we don't go anywhere? Well, let's dip back into Captain Flip-Flop. Let's be excited. This is a speech about social media.
18: Laws are rules, but they're also an expression of our values. They shape the social contract. And so this will change the conversations that parents and the expectations of children over time. It will make a future.
0: Sorry, if you're tuning in, if you're tuning in, this isn't Isabel. We're both going, oh.
16: Yeah. This is not signs of pleasure. Just in case anyone's missing.
0: There's no pleasure listening to that numpty. Final question, and I have to ask you this. We've been very honest about where we stand politically, but you do the job and perder and all that, and I have all sides on this show. There are people who will say, with Makerfield coming up, list of candidates on the way, that Restore Britain, led by Rupert Lowe, is gaining real traction online because of Musk and whatever. So much of what they say many people find completely unacceptable. Others seem to be drawn to it. I've got a theory. If Restore, who have come under a lot of fire in the newspapers over the weekend, they've panned the Mail and other papers, neo-Nazis attending things, and some of the stuff online is appalling. But I've got a theory. If Burnham is allowed through the back door by the right splintering, however that works, and if it is Restore, let's say, there will be turmoil because this government will lurch to the left. There will be more taxation. And that person, if it is Rupert Lowe or Nigel, I'm just saying, will be blamed by the British people. And I think people are more switched on, certainly nationally, than sometimes politicians and pundits give them credit for, darling.
16: Well, I'm really glad you've given me an opportunity to talk about Restore, because I'm going to make a bit of a confession here. I am not nearly as blunt about Restore on social media as I really want to be because of the absolute misery that they inflict on anyone, particularly women who are known to be Reform supporters, on anyone who calls them out or questions them online. They are very, very aggressive on social media. And I'm sorry, but my opinion is that some of the people involved in that party are thugs. That is my opinion. They are the most unpleasant people I have ever come up against on social media. And that is saying something after years of dealing with hard left-wing trolling.
0: You know that I have to do the job correctly, and I'm sure there are people within Restore that would disagree with that. But what we do is individual opinion, and that is your individual opinion.
16: That's how I've framed it. I'm being very careful. There's more that I could say, and I'm not going to. But I am glad, let me put it this way, I am glad that the mainstream media is now subjecting this lot to the scrutiny that they should be subjected to, given the impact they appear to being making in Makerfield. And I've got no problem with rival political parties, with competition. You know, that's what it's all about. Reform did this, arguably, to the Tories. People might have said, well, Reform's got no right to split the vote.
0: Yeah.
16: I've got no problem with that. What I have a problem with is the way some of the people at the top of the party or who work for people at the top of the party conduct themselves and the spirit of debate. And I'm sure more will come out about what happened in Makerfield yesterday and the behaviour of some of those activists. And maybe I'll be able to say a bit more about that later. But people should know what they're voting for if they back them. And other parties are available. And I know we're going to do the right thing and list everybody that's running. But I have to say it as it is. I feel quite threatened by them. They're very, very aggressive. And that's just my opinion and what I've observed and experienced.
0: Isabel, you're great. It's great to have you back, darling. Thank you so, so much. Isabel Oakeshott, our International Talks International Editor. Obviously, Makerfield's taking place. List of candidates in one sec. But first, it's 8:24. You know what that means. Oliver William Robin Kyle is not getting out of the car until his dad says, good morning. Hello, May. Love you and Rissy and Mrs. Kay. Have a lovely day. And Daddy will speak to you later. 8:24. This is your list of candidates for Makerfield on Thursday. Jake Austin stands for the Liberal Democrats. Count Binface for his own party, Count Binface Party. Andy Burnham, of course, the Labour Party. Dan Clark, the Libertarian Party. John Dyer for the Independents. Ed Gemmell, the Climate Party. Paul Gould, the Independent. Alan Howling, Lord Hope, the official monster raving loony party. Robert Kenyon, Reform UK. Robert Pownall, Protect the Wild. Rebecca Shepherd, Restore Britain. Sarah Wakefield, the Green Party. Peter Ward, Rejoin the EU. And Michael Wiz Stanley, the Conservative Party. That's your list of candidates.
19: Morning, Jessa. It's Wayne from Erlington in Birmingham, mate. 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And here we go. We're fighting like the might of Russia and China, and all we've got is catapults and pea shooters. What an absolute shambolic government. Keep up the good work, guys. Top man, Jezza.
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9: Very slow now in South Yorkshire, as you'd north on the M18. A breakdown Poshibok and exit slip to St Catherine's at Junction 3. And so long delays in Merseyside as the M53 remains closed with this morning's police incident between Junction 4 for Bebbington and 5 for Eastham. As are our eastbound on the M62 in Cheshire, an accident still closing lane 4. Just part of the M60 at Junction 12 and the Eccles interchange. And really slow now in Chelmsford as Essex Yeomanry Way has been closed due to an overturned vehicle as we're at the Army and Navy roundabout.
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0: Welcome back, 8:27. You would talk, the home of common sense and the home of the alarm clock Brits. Our Prime Minister, Sir Dreary Keery, is currently addressing the nation where he's banned social media for under 16s. Let's drop back in, let's be excited.
24: The Online Safety Act, so I genuinely think we can enforce it, but I'm not prepared to say that because some children may try to get around it and some may get around it, that is not a good reason to take the act of banning. I just don't accept that, I'm afraid. Beth. From Sky.
0: Bye. See, now the thing about this social media ban is it will cause different opinions. Good mate of mine, Griggy. Morning, Jez. In my mind, probably the only good thing that he's done, social ban media. What do you think? There will be many people who think it's a good thing. I just look at the fact that you're allowed to vote, but you're not allowed to certainly troll late night scrolling all of a sudden. I also worry about the fact that you're saying you can't do that, but you can do a load of other things. I don't, though, get away from the fact that demonstrably you can prove that too much of it is not good. I think it needs to be down to parents a lot more. People will say that's not possible. Kids are switched on. They'll find a VPN. Listen, at the end of the day, there's no doubt that it's something that matters. And whatever your opinion, love to hear from you this morning. 0344 499 1000. Jezza, given TikTok and Facebook are now banned to under 16-year-olds, I assume that Childline will be deleting their TikTok account today and the BBC will be deleting their CBeebies account. Very good. MJ. What about, regarding social media, what about victims of abuse, physical and sexual? How will minors be able to use the messenger feature to contact people and ask for help? Their support network is also being cut. Social media, says MJ, is not just about surfing around news feeds. Social media can protect them. Can I also say to Griggy and other people, it seems that he is going to cancel TikTok, Instagram, X. But he hasn't cancelled Blue Sky, which, if you like to go and find out, is a left-wing, socialist, politically-based website. Oh, and that hasn't been bad. Right, OK. Natasha says, my kids spend as much time as they want on their electronics. We do things as a family. My main concern is time limits and then will affect their employment in adult life as more things become tech and AI. Is someone going to hire you if you know nothing about social media or tech in the future? Natasha, I get that, but there have to be controls. Too much is too much, surely. Jez, so our... Paul in faith. Why did I do that? Faith. So our Royal Marines, God bless them, boarded a Russian oil tank, a big deal. How about doing something like boarding a rubber dinghy crammed full of potential migrants and terrorists? Oh, no, let's not. Let's not do that. No, no, there's too many women and children on there. Yes, right. A lot of parents will let their kids use the adults' phones to shut them up. Oh, God, yes. And what happens to kids with older siblings? It's never going to work. It's just the beginning of more governmental control, says Julian in Newport. I'm going, what do you mean you want to get your cousin and play Roblox? Your mother's on her phone. Where's your iPad? Oh, it's use my phone then. How am I going to have a bet? That's the whole thing, isn't it? And I'm completely guilty. Serena, if parental control worked, there would be no need to legislate. However, it won't work. Good. 0344 499 1000. We saw this today and we knew, my dears, you'd love this. Suddenly, Starmer, who was we? Should we just drop in again, see if he's any more inspiring? Keir?
1: Legacy issue. I see this differently. This is a huge issue for the country. This isn't about any one individual. It is something which people in this room have been concerned about.
0: So one of the things is apparently he's not allowed to do anything without, you know, basically the cabinet are controlling everything, which is really interesting because not only has he suddenly said there's no money for defence whilst giving the doctors a pay rise, so the defence lot have gone off in a huff. Today he's doing a social media ban. That's because the Labour backbenchers want it. Over the weekend, he stood up to Ed Miliband. Starmer will water down the UK's electric vehicle sales targets and a massive blow to Mad Red Ed's net zero agenda. The PM is understood to have overruled the energy secretary after sustained pressure from industry, the Unite Union, Peter Kyle. Hey-ho. But EV charging companies have thus returned by saying we're going to axe £2 billion worth of investment if he dares to soften his net zero targets. We say a very good morning. Love this man. Head of policy at the Global Warming Policy Foundation. Everybody's got a big title. Harry Wilkinson, good morning.
2: Good morning.
0: Why has everybody got a really impressive title and I'm just DJ? It's not great. Harry, I don't believe a word this man says. I believe that everything he brings in, like the social media ban, is simply to placate whoever he can in the hope that he can cling on to his position in Downing Street, which we all know he can't.
2: Well, it is. It's an extraordinary thing to watch Keir Starmer scramble to sort of make as many decisions at the moment to try and hold on to his position. I mean, it is good to see that opposition emerging within the Labour Party and on from the left to this draconian agenda of net zero, Ed Miliband's agenda, which says you have to buy an electric car, you can't buy petrol cars. An agenda that, of course, was started under Boris. The ZEV mandate came in under Boris Johnson's government. And I think it's extraordinary that there wasn't more outrage at the time, because this is a government fundamentally restricting people's freedom to drive the cars they want to drive. Cars are so important to people's freedom of movement, to get to the jobs that they want to get to see their family members. And here was a government thinking that it could control fundamental decisions like that. And, you know, it's sad to see the reaction from the electric vehicle companies. If they really believe in their product, then why do they need the government to force people to buy them? This isn't an industry that sounds like it's filled with enthusiasm for the products that it's supplying.
0: I mean, you're far more erudite and far more switched on than me, but here's the truth. Net zero, right, is a ludicrous, ludicrous waste of money. And all the people who, and I know how they do it. Do you care about the environment? Yes, he agrees with it. No, hold on a second. We're skint, right? We haven't got any money. And yet this madman, Miliband, wants to spend millions trying to achieve a target that nobody else in the world, as I see it, unless I'm wrong, Harry, cares that much about. What are we, 1% of global emissions, carbon emissions across the world? You don't see Russia or China getting concerned. And as a friend of mine once said to me, what happens if Ed Miliband continues and we get to 0%? What happens next? Because the truth of the matter is that it's too little too late, and it's utter, utter madness. And I'm with you. It's good that there is now a debate, and I'm sure it's political, but I've just bought a car. I don't want an electric car. Sod off. Don't tell me what I'm going to buy. So much of what I feel now about this government is they're trying to tell people, their citizens, the people that voted for them, how to live, what they can do, what they can buy, where they can go, and what they can say. It doesn't work like that.
2: No, I mean, when you look at the mentality that underpins net zero, they don't see people as people. They see people as items on a spreadsheet, and they see that kind of activity over there, that has too much CO2 emissions. You know, these activities over here, they have too much CO2 emissions. How do we get that down? And that is such a reductionist mindset, when actually you could be making a bigger difference in terms of the environment if you think, how do we develop the products in the UK that allow us to do things while emitting less? And that would be the kind of approach that people would want to copy abroad, that we could actually export things from and be successful as a country. But of course, they're not interested in doing that. They're interested in restricting our lives. They love the power that it gives them to be able to interfere in this way in so many different areas.
0: And well, let's use this moment to educate you and I, because patently we know absolutely nothing. This is Ed Miliband addressing us two on the importance of net zero.
3: Countries around the world emulated us. We've got this mission, clean power by 2030. If we achieve that, and I'm absolutely determined we do, other countries will say, look what Britain's been able to do. We can do that too. So let's not have a diminished view of Britain. We really matter in this. So many countries come to me and say, you've got a really important responsibility here.
0: Well, no, I'll tell you what, sorry. Now, I don't mean to jump in. Shall I tell you what our government's responsibility should be? Defending this nation, doing something about the crime on the streets, closing the borders so we're not all under attack. What a load of... He looks like he's on something, man. I can't take that seriously.
2: Well, Al Carnes, when he resigned from the Defence Ministry, he said that actually cheap energy was really important to our national defence as well. So this is an agenda that's actually critically harming our most important defence capabilities. It's harming the government's most important duty, which is to keep the public safe. Couldn't and they're putting that to one side and saying we're going to prioritise net zero instead. The idea that people are being inspired by the country with the highest industrial and domestic electricity prices in the world is absolutely absurd. People are looking at us and thinking that is the country we do not want to copy. We do not want to be like them. We do not want to be losing all these manufacturing jobs. And it's interesting that it's the unions who are actually standing up against this from the Labour Party. They can see that those, you know, high-skilled, high-paid, unionised jobs, those are in the kind of manufacturing industries that Ed Miliband is hollowing out with net zero.
0: Couldn't agree more. Lovely to have you on, Harry Wilkinson. This is a public service announcement, obviously. I'm sure he's not on something. It's just he looked slightly manic there, but I'd like to make that point because, you know, we do the job as correctly as we possibly can. Starmer's still droning on. Michael in Hockley says, just look at him droning on. He's boring the pants off everybody. He's instigated a social media ban on kids under 16. Love your thoughts on that. 0344-499-1000. Mr. Starmer, somebody said. Who's this? Oh, Stella in Swindon. Has just said his government listens to the public and acts on their concerns. So they need hearing aids as we want action against illegal migration, not social media. Jezza says, Rob, the online social media ban is like banning the person who was murdered, but not the murderer. All the blame was with the person killed, but the murderer isn't controlled at all. I guess what he's saying is we should be looking more at tech. Jez, apparently blue skies, is Jackie in North Yorkshire. That's the only thing you can join, and that's a left-wing socialist website that's been left on. Keith is in the Philippines. Oh, how big am I on a Monday? That sounded wrong. Since you are now doing personal messages, can you please send me best wishes to Auntie Jane and tell her I hope her bunions are not playing up? And could you please wish Uncle Stan in Worksop a happy birthday? What have I become a public notice board because you're living in the Philippines because you don't give a toss about your relatives? It's an absolute outrage. Morning, Nick.
5: Hi, Jezza. Nick here. Alarm clock Britain on the way to work. Listening to this bumbling buffoon, Starmer. Two-tier approach again. Boring everyone on a Monday morning in the rain on the way to work. And then you flick onto Twitter and whatever socials and you see passionate America just had a big UFC event on the lawn of the White House celebrating 250 years of an amazing country. And we have to switch back to see Starmer. How depressing can it be? Why are we not patriotic at all in this country?
0: Now, listen, I'm going to give him one more chance. The Prime Minister of a country is being quizzed by the journalists. Apparently the quality of sound is better, but I'm not so sure the quality of his answering. Let's give it another go.
1: Just taking those separately, the concern that's at the heart of this ban is social media, particularly the addictive nature of it.
0: Paul, going to an ad break, back in three.
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0: Welcome back. 18 minutes to 9. Honestly, he's been talking for 32 minutes and boring the backside off everybody. Keir Starmer on social. Should we just flip in again very quickly? Do you want to? Is it exciting? Go.
27: What details would need to be in a peace agreement for you to support it?
1: Yes. I do think.
0: No,
1: this...
0: bored! God! 03444991000. In the news, social media ban with Keir Dreary Starmer. Morning, Sarah.
28: Morning, Jezza. Great show. I'm just a bit confused by your reporting of the social media ban. So you're saying, oh, they'll be allowed to vote, but they can't use social media. But isn't it they're going to be able to vote from 16 and the ban for social media is under 16?
0: It is, but he's also producing curfews on 16 and 17-year-olds to stop addictive late-night scrolling. He's also shown his hand by removing, Sarah, TikTok, Instagram and X, but allowing Blue Sky, which is a left-wing socialist website, to maintain itself. For us, there's just a whole argument about 15 years and 364 days. You can vote the following day, but you still can't look at anything. I just think it's... For me, people will have other opinions. It should be more family orientated, but what do I know? 03444991000. I'm so excited about my next guest. I'm not going back to you, Starmer. You bore the bits off me. Go away. The former advisor to the Ministry of Defence, NATO and the United Nations. I cannot wait for this. Professor Gwythion Prinz. Good morning, sir.
29: Good morning. Forgive me. You're a riot. I've just been watching your interview with the wonderful Harry Wilkinson.
0: Honestly, I can't. Last week was bad enough. I'm having a breakdown. Now, you, sir, are going to give it to us straight. Let's talk straight about the story on the front of the... So last week, before I left work, the Defence Secretary, John Healey, and Al Kearns, the Armed Forces Minister, went, listen, Starmer and Reeves, you don't care about the defence of this country. We're out of here. He then rather backed this up. Where's the paper? Oh, yes. He came out, didn't he, old Dreary? There's no money for defence. We came in this morning. He's given the old junior doctors a pay rise, which rather makes you laugh. But then this unbelievable story, Gwythion, about a raid on a Russian shadow vessel, which the paper describes as just the beginning. Couple of things. You're a military advisor. The footage that we're seeing here. How did the cameraman get to the bottom of the top of the stairwell before the Marines came, if it was a dangerous situation and they had guns? That would be my first thing. Also, you can see exit in English on the ship. Many people, and I'm not conspiratorial, are saying that this was basic PR to try and offset the public's response. No disrespect to the military, certainly not the Marines, Because was it not just 2 months ago when the Attorney General, dreadful Hermer, said, we can't go on any vessels, I know that's Starmer, we can't go on any vessels because it's against their human rights, Gwythion?
29: Well, don't be too conspiratorial. This was not an opposed fast roping onto this ship. I have no idea how the camera was at the bottom of the stairs. If the suggestion is that it was

0: going to say, I'm not getting... people were getting conspiratorial, but I will stand absolutely by the fact that 24 hours after you admit there's no money and you lose your defence secretary and your armed forces minister, who are... I mean, it was absolutely... What they said in their resignation letters would have cut to the very heart of what people believe Starmer isn't about. And for me, I'm old-fashioned. It just came to me that... That's pretty convenient, as you said, Gwythian, don't you think?
1: Well, yes, but look, the second thing to say is that, yes, Hermer came up with some human rights objection, which they now say they've overcome, which is a distraction. Normally, these things should be conducted under old-fashioned law, not international law that doesn't actually exist. But the third thing, which is much more important, is that this was not necessarily a very wise thing to have done, poking the bear, because we are so fragile. Now, we could do this, and we put out a frigate, we put out a quite old minesweeper, and of course the Royal Marines did their stuff from helicopters. But what happens now if Mr. Putin decides that he wants to push back? How will he do that? Well, he's unlikely to do it in this arena. Just recently, you may remember, the government also tried to make propaganda out of the fact that we had detected a large and horrible submarine that was lurking on top of nodes of our cables and gas pipelines, electricity cables. We could detect it, but we couldn't actually do anything much about it. Now, okay, maybe he's going to respond by putting out five or six submarines. We are too small now to be able to resist with any sort of capability. And the reason for that is, let's go now to the chase of this. The situation for any defense minister, and the one that caused Healy and Al Khan's, both of whom are grown-ups in the room, to resign, and you're quite right, those letters, they are extraordinary letters to read and honorable letters. This is quite unusual in the modern world, that men say, I can no longer in conscience continue in my role because I'm not given the means to do it. Let's just put some figures on this. Here's the challenge for Mr. Jarvis. At the moment, we are spending £546.7 billion if you add together the costs of the Nationalised Health Service plus the hyper-welfare budget plus the cost on the national credit card, because we exceed the tax income to pay for all of this stuff. And that is seven times the current defense budget, which on the last figure was 74 billion. So seven times. We had a rebellion from the Labour Party backbenchers over cutting 5 billion of IP, which is frankly a rounding error. So it's going to take something absolutely fundamental to cut through all of that. And of course, something fundamental will do it, because do remember that no prime minister, no treasury, no minister of defense controls the British defense budget. Our enemies control the British defense budget. And we will have to do, as we did in the 1930s, what it takes when we find ourselves confronting irresistible evidence. Now, that irresistible evidence isn't necessarily drones landing in Trafalgar Square. We are at war with Russia, with China, with Iran and North Korea, in grey warfare as we speak. That is to say, subversion, electronic attack, cyber attack. It's going on the whole time. The head of GCHQ made an extraordinary speech about a fortnight ago, in which she pointed out that the level of this sort of subversion and cyber attack in the UK is unprecedented. So it's real. But we have no credible deterrent.
0: Yeah.
1: That's the problem. Deterrence is what you need. And I get back to my first point. If you had a squadron in the channel, a home fleet, then we wouldn't be needing to board ships like this because nobody would try to put them through.
0: Amazing. Final question. And we've talked politically, I know, about how successive governments have cut the money to defence, and we can talk about foreign aid, we can talk about the welfare budget that you talked about, we can talk about the drain of the NHS and the $14 billion a month it costs just to pay the interest on the debts that we've got. But it is fair to say, is it not, that whatever your political persuasion, your first

0: first premise is to protect your country and the people in it. And unless something gives on this defence angle, this is another... It's so huge. And the only thing that pleases me, Gwythian, is having these conversations. I think the British public have woken up to the importance of defence like never before.
1: Oh, I think that's absolutely true. And, Jeremy, the political class continuously underestimates the silent people of England. They underestimated them at the time of the Brexit vote. You remember Mr. Cameron was absolutely sure that they weren't going to disobey what he told them to do. It happened in 2019 when Nigel Farage, remember, gave Boris Johnson his majority, which he then pissed down the lavatory. And it's happening now. So, those things have made people seriously angry. I mean, you know, we all have day-to-day experiences, mm-hmm. talking to the tradesman, talking to the guy who fixes my car. I'm having conversations I never expected to have, which tell me that people are getting very close to boiling point.
0: Completely.
1: And, by the way, if you want a quick hit to double the defence budget in its present form, take all the current subsidies that are being paid to rent seekers for net zero installation, for switching them on, switching them off. That'll give you 25 billion straight away. Close down the whole of net zero, which, as Harry would say, is, and as Al Khan, who rather late in the day, I might say, because he did vote through all this stuff earlier. But now that he's resigned, Al is being an honest Royal Marine again. And I knew him, by the way, when he was a Royal Marine, and a very distinguished and fine one. He not only has a DSO, he's got a military cross as well. So this is a thoroughly joined up human being. So I'm glad that Al has said these things. Take net zero completely out. It is a threat to national security. It's about time to say so. And by the way, if I can end on a little advertisement, since this is also in my wheelhouse, I just published yesterday a podcast, which anybody can get, it's open to air, on the Daily Skeptic, explaining every single detail about the first principle errors of net zero. So if you want to have them all spelled out, just pop in my name and Daily Skeptic and you'll get a podcast.
0: Gwythian, I love having you on this show, my friend. I love, love, love it. Thank you. Really interesting. And I will finish the show and go on the podcast. You're very kind. Dear Jeremy Kyle, you're not an idiot. You're a senior communications specialist in visual and oratory technical expert. It's my full-time title.
1: Is that okay?
0: Yes, it's fine. 0344, that was Gwythian asking somebody else, but the thing was still on. It's absolutely fine. It was absolutely bloody good. 0344-499-1000, text 087-222. Let's do a bit of sport, Big M.
2: 90 minutes in 90 seconds from the sun.
0: Or as Dolan said on Friday, let's play that thingamajig jingle thing before we do some sport, which I know nothing about. But Samuel Luckhurst from the sun knows all about it. How are you, boy?
3: Very good, thank you.
0: There he is, the Man United fan. Where do we start? I'm really shaken. England stars put in lockdown for an hour after a tornado with 80-mile-per-hour winds felled trees near their World Cup base. You've got to worry about the impact that will have on them when they maybe come to take a penalty, haven't you?
3: Well, I was out in Florida quite recently. I was out in the States. Unfortunately, we didn't have any weather like that. There was the odd massive downpour, but I suspect, given the trappings that come with their job titles and the protection that they get, that the poor little lambs should be okay. I don't think they'll...
0: I think they'll be all right. A couple of good games yesterday. Japan 2, Netherlands 2, saw that. Germany beating, I can never say correct, wherever it was, 7-1. I wanted to ask you very quickly, because lots of debate here, of course, all the action on talks, but all the information you need in the sun. Expanding the World Cup to 48 teams, there's a lot of stuff being said. These teams, this is ridiculous. It's just about money. They haven't got any quality. What are your thoughts on that, Samuel?
3: I completely agree. Less is more. The reason World Cups have actually been good spectacles, I thought that there was a period where World Cups were not particularly entertaining. The Nadir being South Africa in 2010, I thought that was a really turgid World Cup. But going from 2014 to 2022, I thought it was pretty enthralling almost from start to finish. But where you've got this, almost this too much dross now, and with all great respect to Curaçao, like their equaliser yesterday was the moment of the tournament, but unfortunately that then preceded an avalanche of goals from Germany. And that's why going back to the Saturday night's game between Brazil and Morocco, that's been the best game of the tournament so far, I'd say, because it was between two high-caliber teams. There was a bit of jeopardy there. But this is an era now where if you finish third out of fourth in a group stage, you can still get to the knockout rounds. And that, of course, started with the Euros 10 years ago.
0: Welcome back. Interesting times. This is very strange things happening. Samuel, you're a good man. I know there's lots to come. Sun Sport covering it all. Talk Sport as well. Quick question for you. Do England win the World Cup?
3: No. I don't think so.
0: Fantastic. Nice and positive. Now, if you are an England fan and that depresses you, I've got the perfect antidote because, my friends, we have some exciting news to share with you from our friends at TalkSport. They're that way. Chris Evans is that way. TalkSport's that way. With the World Cup underway, TalkSport have teamed up with Meantime. That doesn't mean time that's mean. They're a great organisation. They've created a lager. It's called So Good Lager. It'll be poured from all O'Neill's pubs across the United Kingdom. It's one of the best sports pubs across the whole of this country. And basically, you can find your nearest pub with this fantastic So Good Lager by visiting talksport.com/ So Good. So if you'd like a TalkSport lager called Good, honestly, So Good. It's amazing, right? Go online, talksport.com/So Good. As I've told you many times on this show, do I feel like the poor relation? TalkSport have a lager. Chris Evans has Shania Twain. And last week I had Dean, who's that crap. He failed to get into TOWIE, or the only way is Essex. Back after the news at 9, which is next.
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2: 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Travel trouble.
8: It remains very slow in South Yorkshire as you'd north along the M18. A breakdown has partially blocked the exit slip to St Catherine's at Junction 3 and Longleys in Merseyside on the M53, which remains closed with this morning's incident between Junction 5 for Eastham and Junction 4 for Bebbington. Long is in Chelmsford around the Army and Navy roundabout. An overturned vehicle has closed the Baddow bypass heading east, so heading out of town. And Long is again southbound on the M5 in Somerset. An accident now closing lanes 1 and 2 between Junction 24 for Bridgewater South and 25 for Taunton.
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1: So Keir Starmer's announced a ban on under-16s using social media. He says it's about child protection, and in a government consultation, 9 out of every 10 parents supported the idea. The ban will include TikTok, Instagram and Snapchat.
2: Every parent can see it with their own eyes. Social media is making children unhappy. It's making it easier for bullies to harass and abuse them. And it could even be harming their mental health.
1: The Prime Minister says the laws will be passed before Christmas and come into effect by spring next year. The US and Iran say they've reached a deal to end the war. Donald Trump says it means that key shipping route, the Strait of Hormuz, will reopen and Iran will not be allowed nuclear weapons. Kazim Gharibabadi is the country's deputy foreign minister and spoke on Iranian state TV last night.
3: We have no trust whatsoever in the enemy. Our trust is in our military power, our diplomatic strength, and the support and unity of our own people. For that reason, implementation of this memorandum is extremely important.
1: Andy Burnham will launch an immediate leadership challenge if he wins the Makerville by-election this week. That's according to The Times this morning. Those close to the Mayor of Greater Manchester say the resignation of the Defence Secretary John Healey has been a game-changer. It's understood they feel this is the right time for Andy Burnham to make his move while Sir Keir Starmer is weak. A new bid to legalise assisted dying in England and Wales will return to Parliament. Proposed legislation failed to pass earlier this year, having run out of time in the House of Lords. And Roy Hattersley, who was the deputy leader of the Labour Party, has died aged 93. Sir Keir Starmer's called him a giant of the Labour movement. He entered Parliament in 1964 and held his post for more than 3 decades. That's the latest on Talk.
0: Talk. News. 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
0: 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The home of common sense. This is Talk. The Jeremy Kyle Breakfast Show, where the nation comes to talk.
5: Ah, welcome back. There you are, and welcome along. Where have you been? I've been here since 6 o'clock. It's just gone 9 o'clock, and we're live across the UK, the home of common sense. This is where your views on the day's views matter. We're here until 10 o'clock, 0344. 499-1000 is my telephone number. You can get through to Tommy, who's taking your calls, and you can leave a voice note to Christian, who's just back from his Italian week away. You can tell he's just come back from holiday if you're just tuning in, because he's got a linen shirt and pale trousers on and trainers. Gone are the boots and the jeans and the scowl. He's looking very healthy. So an hour to go, loads of people lined up. Steve Baker in just a tick, Trevor Kavanagh as well. We'll go live to College Green to Laura Trott, shadow cabinet minister for the Tory party. You're waking up to two main news stories really today. One is Sir Dreary. Is he still talking or has he stopped? He's finished, thank God for that. He started at 12 minutes past 8 to announce a social media ban on 16-year-olds. Now, many people, and I'll be perfectly honest, will say, yes, this is a good thing, it's addictive. He's basically come out and said, I'm going to stop under 16 using the biggest social media sites. So TikTok is banned, Instagram is banned, X is banned, if you're under 16. We'd like to point out that Blue Sky, which is a left-wing socialist website, you can still do that because that hasn't been banned. I think this is best summed up by an anonymous text that says, so a child who's 15 years and 364 days is too immature to have social media, but when they wake up the following morning, they're able to vote for who can run this country, which I think is actually quite interesting. John's in Maidstone. So the only social media site that under 16 can use is a left-wing site, and that way they can spread their ideology and their BS. That's how they want to get 16-year-olds to vote for them. Not only that story, my friends, defence is high on the agenda this morning because we, the British Navy, fantastic with Marine, we managed to raid a Russian shadow vessel in the channel, which is I mean, let's credit the Marines. Slightly dodgy, I think, if you look at the footage, because The man with the camera is at the bottom of the stairwell before, indeed, the Marines come down, which is quite worrying. But what it's done is it's raised huge debate about defence money. Last week, of course, the Defence Secretary and the Armed Forces Minister resigned because they said this government was not committed to spending money on defence, which is rather backed up by the fact that over the weekend they've given doctors another pay rise, junior doctors, but they refuse to spend money on defence. And then you see that footage and you go, oh, right, so that's just bloody convenient, isn't it? That's just convenient. That's just making you feel better. Anyway, Starmer's our leader and everything's great. Morning, Lillian.
6: Morning, Jeremy. I've got a good idea. Can we ban that wet wipe, Starmer, from all media outlets? Because every time I see his face, it makes me feel sick. It's upsetting my digestive system. Stop pouring his ugly mush on there.
5: Yeah, Lillian, when the Prime Minister of this country is speaking, I have to have him up so that... There he is. Oh, did she say her digestive system's affected by this? Right, OK. Thanks for tuning in. Listen, it's always great. We want your views on the day's news. 0344 499 1000. Text to 87... pardon? 222. Thanks. Jeremy, my name is Ashley. Brilliant. Founder of Hiking Kids UK. I have seen all too well the impact of social media on our younger generation running, and whilst I support a ban, Dreer the Keir has gone about it once again in a half-assed way. Tony P, good morning. What does the P stand for? Cheers. Will this ban benefit the perverts out there who lure our children by offering use of the internet? Just a thought, I would also like to suggest that all fit youngsters between 16 and 25 not in work be given conscription to the armed forces until they're ready to work, says Tony in Hampshire. I'm not sure that's going to work. I'm not sure. Well, God, it's happened to me. I said woke. Oh, I'm not sure that's going to work. Dave, London, snooping or even stopping a Russian ship in the channel. I have two things I'd like to point out, Jez. One, how did the camera crew get to the ship first to film the boarding? The boarding crew coming down the stairs. You don't have weapons at the ready with the butt of the weapon next to your ear. They're supposed to be over the shoulder, ready to fire if needed. But perhaps the biggest and most sensible response to all of this today, wherever you're listening, is Pete in Stoke. How is it that Great Britain can stop a ship? I'm not on screen. Massive, massive tanker. We boarded it. How can we do that, says Pete in Stoke, but we can't stop a little rubber dinghy full of migrants? It's a thought. 0344 499 1000. Let's go to the former Conservative government minister. A very good morning, Steve Baker. Stevie, how are you?
7: Good morning, Jeremy. Thank you for having me on.
5: My pleasure. where would you like to start? With flip-flops approach to media banning, social media, or would you like to start with our fantastic Royal Marines boarding a ship with a camera crew already there?
7: Well, it was a bit surprising to see the camera crew down at the bottom of the stairs. Journalists aren't very brave, everybody knows that, but I wondered whether that was stock footage, actually. But far be it from me to critique the Royal Marines clearance.
5: No, we're not critiquing them, but you do agree with me that the timing is incredibly weird, given that the Defence Minister and Armed Forces Minister resign next week with... some of the strongest resignation letters I've seen in a long time saying, listen, mate, you are not committed to defending Great Britain. And then over the weekend, suddenly, and this is the point, you're political, suddenly our Marines are boarding a ship. Because I thought 2 months ago, Lord Hermer, the Attorney General, went, you're not allowed to do that. It's against their human rights. So what changed? Brilliant. He's frozen. Welcome to technology. Isn't it great when that happens? Now everybody next door is going, oh my God, it's frozen. We'll try him back. That happens occasionally, 0344. I don't panic. Hello to Gary. He says, Andrew Fox was brilliant, top bloke and good listening. Hello to poor John in Dorset. Jez, that footage of the Marines boarding the Russian tanker. Did you see the exit sign in English on the wall? I think this is... Listen, we can't get too conspiratorial, but it is slightly weird. Michelle says, love the show. Great to see Andrew Fox. Love listening to him. She's in Altrincham, which is very posh up there. In Altrincham, very, very nice area there. Tree-lined roads. Right, Steve Baker, if your machinery goes wrong, you're going to be forced out like you were out of Parliament. Steve Baker, welcome back.
7: Well, thank you. That's good news. Where were we?
5: We were talking about... we don't want to be too conspiratorial, but it comes to... It does come to something when, you know, he makes a big thing about not having money for defence. Al Carnes and John Healey, who I respect for their stand. I mean, they also talked about the legacy bill. I think they've taken a bit of time. But what I think is extraordinary is that he thinks that by putting that out, we're suddenly going to forget the fact that he spends billions on welfare and billions on the NHS whilst basically leaving this country increasingly defensive, Steve.
7: Yeah, it is good timing. I mean, the government is quite good occasionally at organising a thing, especially in its own interests. Generally, though, of course, your listeners will know that the state as a whole couldn't organise a drinking session in a brewery. So whether this is genuine timing or whether it's been laid on it is an interesting question. I imagine that the ministers who had to take the decision will have had less risk aversion on this occasion. That might be why this has happened now and not in the past. But certainly this sort of thing needs to be done. The Russians need to be deterred. We should be using hard power to uphold the sanctions that we put in place, you know.
5: How do you think the British public, because one thing I was saying just now to Gwythian Prince was that it strikes me that there's more awareness now amongst the British public as to how important defending this country is. And listen, your lot and this current lot, we've had this discussion before, all guilty of cutting back on defence at a time when, you know, people would say it's Cold War, everything's fine, and it's come back to bite us a bit. And I think if this does anything, it focuses the mind that we have to defend ourselves. We're an island and we're a democratic nation, and I think we have to do that more, don't you?
7: Yeah, absolutely. Unfortunately, over the years, I've seen that government is very typically by polling and focus group. And, you know, leaders ought to lead. People should have been explaining over the years that defence and criminal justice were fundamental functions of the state. We should have been building more prisons. We should have been spending more on defence. But, you know, we prioritised the NHS because that's what the public wanted. I mean, this is the reality of where we are. Money is in very short supply. And for years, the public have wanted us to prioritise the NHS and pensions and social care and so on. So we are in a fix. We need to go for growth really urgently. The best way to go for growth is, of course, lower taxes and lighter regulation. That means we need a leader, a politician, who can really strongly make the case that if we want the defence, the healthcare, the social care, the pensions that the public deserve, we've got to go for growth. And that's going to mean a tricky few years while we cut spending, lower taxes, cut regulations, and start thinking really differently about what it takes to be a successful nation. But at the moment, I'm afraid years of managerialism, years of following opinion polls have brought us to this mess, and it's not good enough for the public. We need a real change.
5: Couldn't agree more. One of the things that was also big today, and we listened to him on and off for the last hour, this social media ban. It's really garnered a lot of interest today, right? And I do understand, not just as a broadcaster, but as a parent, and anybody who says their kids don't use social media and we haven't all gone, oh, have your iPad and eat half an hour, is lying. But there's this big argument about, you know, at what point does it become something that the government or the state should control as against parents? I've been forever going on about how parents, I'm afraid, abdicate too much responsibility in my mind. However, what is wrong with this machinery today? Where's that? This keeps coming out, me speaking. You're doing it again. I think it's that. Don't worry about it. It's okay. Okay, sorry, just a technical problem there, Stevie. Don't worry.
7: All right.
5: I get that we need to protect 16-year-olds, right? But you've got a situation that somebody just said to me. 15 years and 364 days, you're told what you can or can't watch on social media. And the next day you wake up, you can vote for who's to be the next prime minister. That is frightening by anybody's standards, isn't it?
7: Well, yeah, absolutely. And you'd have to wait another 2 years to buy a drink in the pub, you know. So it is absolutely ridiculous to draw these really hard lines. I mean, I think there's a number of truths here which are apply at once. So first, I think it is the case that social media does do considerable harm and does actually change the way our brains work. The psychologist Jonathan Haider showed that attention spans are collapsing because of social media. And that's really serious. It's not good for our civilization. There was actually a survey out, which showed that smartphone introduction led to, or rather correlated with, a collapse in people having children. So again, it's pretty serious. And as a society, we should be thinking very, very hard about it. I'm always against bans as a matter of course. And my concern here is that this is a real sledgehammer. I mean, some of the things which will be proposed don't look like they're going to work or work as intended. They look like they'll end up drawing adults into various nets which they shouldn't be in. But the point that's been made about cliff edges, whereby it's assumed someone's now a competent person to be exposed to anything, you know, the following day after their 16th birthday, you know, it's a crazy...
5: And also, let's be perfectly honest, the problem with Starmer is, and it's a repetitive thing about him, is he wasn't going to do it, then he was, then he wasn't, and now he is. We know that that's the point I made about the defence argument and raiding the Russia shadow vessel. That might well be within your wheelhouse. That might be something, Keir, that you want to do, but you only ever seem to do anything in most people's minds to placate the Parliamentary Labour Party because some bloody focus group has said that'd go down well. I can absolutely, as a 60-year-old man, tell you, I don't think 16-year-olds are mature enough to vote, right? But I look at this morning, and there's a part of me as a parent who's not going to lie and who's used that excuse as I did before, who thinks it's important. But have a go at the tech companies. Ask them with their billions to help, if you like, police this. You come out today, and what does he do? He bans Instagram, TikTok, X. You might agree with that, but the stupid idiot doesn't cancel Blue Sky, which is a left-wing website, so that everybody who's not left-wing is going to go, well, that's just complete bias. That's still the ideology that these kids are going to get, so at 16 they'll vote. The thing that frustrates me about this man, and people say, oh, you don't... He's just not good at it. He just doesn't ever read the room. There's always a glaring opportunity. Today, the two stories that we're talking about, a lot of people have said about that boat, brilliant on the Marines, but the timing's a bit fishy. Did he not think the timing would look fishy? And then when he stands up and says, we're going to ban, not Blue Sky. That's the issue, Steve. He doesn't ever get it right, does he?
7: He does not know. I mean, yeah, this is the politics of survival. And I think across all of these issues, his actions almost certainly are led by his desire to remain in number 10, a thing we've talked about before. And I think that's what leads him. You know, it's like, well, what are we going to do today to survive? What are we going to do today to improve?
5: Make the last 2 years a bit more authentic. Come in with a plan, stick to it through good and bad, and stop flip-flopping, man. That's the truth.
7: Yeah, absolutely. I would love to see authentic, driven politics, which is well informed by principles and a truly heartfelt commitment to the best interests of the British people. You'd think that would be normal amongst politicians. Alas, it is not. But I mean, if the public want better politicians, I'm sorry, I've said it before, you probably need to join the political party of your choice and participate in candidate selection. But yeah, we need politicians who really think hard about what's in the best interest of the public and do the right thing and sell the right thing so that they, instead of paying a price for doing what's right, actually they were rewarded by the public for doing what's right. And the Prime Minister, above all, has the biggest voice in this country. And if anyone can sell to the public a choice which might be tricky, but which is the right thing to do, it's the Prime Minister who could do it. But you need the right person. And having an empty vessel into which just mere polling is poured is not a recipe for success.
5: We're going to talk, we will play a list of candidates. So just like a quick view from you on Makerville, I've got Trevor Cavan on a tick. He's going to talk about this as well. Burnham has told allies he's ready. If he wins on Thursday, and that's down to the electorate in Makerville, he will launch an immediate challenge to Dreary Starmer, apparently. There's been a lot in the press about how this by-election could play out, and certainly the right-wing media today attacking Rupert Lowe's party, Restore, saying they've got proof that it's the new home for neo-Nazis. Overnight, Rupert Lowe says far-right Tommy Robinson is welcome to join the party. It was quite interesting. We spoke to Isabel Oakeshott, Talks International editor, earlier, and... it's interesting. Restore are obviously challenging reform in that area because the media are certainly having a look. But I think for many people, they're going to sit back and go, this could result in Burnham getting in and could have wider implications for a government that's massively unpopular. I've always got one thing I want to say about this, though, Stevie. I have a great belief in the British people when push comes to shove, haven't you?
7: Oh, yeah, absolutely. I mean, I do have faith in the British people. I mean, their common sense, when they pay attention and get engaged in an issue, their common sense can rule and do the sensible thing. But, you know, just talking tactically, I think it's just a statement of fact that if people want to remove the Labour MP, if they want to have an alternative to Labour, it's pretty obvious that they would need to vote reform. Now, that pains me to say as a Conservative, But this is the problem with Restore. In a sense, Restore are doing to Reform what Reform have done to the Conservatives.
5: Yep.
7: And if we end up that we get Andy Burnham, and by the way, what a strange pitch to the electors of Makerfield, vote for me and I'll immediately launch a challenge to be Prime Minister. I just don't really know how that will be going down.
5: Have you heard what he says to them? And it's quite interesting. I've read, we cover all the candidates. He said that I will make this constituency the epicentre of British politics. She can balance what you've just said by saying that. I've got a view that not many people in this building share. I've said it to the Tories, I've said it to Reform, I'll say it to Labour. I do not believe you should be able to change party in the middle of an election and not stand again. And I certainly, and I said it when the Tories were doing it, I do not believe that when a person is given a mandate from the British people that you have any right to then take that person's job and stand there. I said it with Sunak, I said it with Truss. It's not right. He will have different policies to Starmer, which won't be difficult because Starmer's not got any policies. That means to me that the British people have not said yes to those policies, and therein lies the problem, Stevie, because if Reform lose that election to, let's say, Andy Burnham, the clamour for a general election from the British public will be overwhelming because they won't handle this, they won't accept this for 3 years. That is a massively important point in my mind.
7: Yeah, it absolutely is. I mean, the whole point of democracy is you get to pick the government that you want overall, yep, of the public. And of course, you're right that a change of prime minister intentionally saying he's going to do things differently, well, that, of course, deserves to have consent. The way our system works is if he can command a majority in the House of Commons, then he can be prime minister. And it becomes up to him and to members of parliament whether there's an election. Now, there is some case for it because we would like stability in this country. There is a case for any prime minister, I'm trying to talk in the abstract, being, yeah, able to, you know, put together a policy programme and then go to the country with it.
5: But they're not going to because they'll be out of work, all of them. Of course, they're not going to go to the country, but I think the clamour will be unheard of.
7: Well, that is a very good practical point. So I think it's pretty unlikely that he'll go for an election. He might do. He might see a little bounce and think this is the best chance we've got for a long time. Let's go for an election now. We'll only lose 40 or 50 Labour MPs. We can cope with that. I'll have my own mandate. On we go. So he might go for a snap election, but it would be a bit cynical, although it would also fulfil your quite reasonable requirement that he get his own mandate. But in the end, he will decide. We can't force him to go for a general
5: he
7: election.
5: He will decide. A man who's... Listen, the by-election candidates to come, it is the people of Makerfield that will decide. Can I just say something? So 76,000 people in this country could decide who our next Prime Minister is going to be. That is as wrong as 166,000 Tory members picking Liz Truss and Rishi Sunak to be the next. I can't buy it. I can't buy it in any political way. When Brown took over from Blair, it doesn't make sense to me because however much it's about the party, it is a figurehead, the Prime Minister, right? It is.
7: Well, I don't know about figurehead. We've got almost a presidential system these days with so much power concentrated in number 10. But let's talk about alternatives and let's talk about the reality that democracy is the worst form of government apart from all the others that have been tried from time to time. I mean, overall, over the last few years, our system of government has been tested extremely harshly and yet survived. We ended up with they've been useless, but we did have a solid majority for a Labour government. The public were tired of us in power. The system even, you know, transferred power. It sorted out Brexit and so on. So our system, broadly speaking, does work, although it's also true that our institutions are now in a state of collapse because we can't afford everything that people want money spent on. So we are in a fix. It's a good time to think about our constitution. But there are going always to be absurdities in it, like a single constituency, it seems, choosing the next prime minister. But if they don't want Andy Burnham, they just have to vote for the candidate most likely to win after him. And I'm afraid that is the Reform candidate. And, you know, I wish the Conservative well. I'd vote for him if I was there, but...
5: You're not. But you're right. It's down to those people. Stevie, great. Honestly, great to have you on. Former Conservative government minister was at the centre of Brexit. Thank you very much, Steve Baker, 9:25. Here, though, for a public service announcement, because the Makerfield by-election is on Thursday, here is a list, my friends, pre-recorded. That's why I've got a different shirt on, of your candidates. Jake Austin stands for the Liberal Democrats. Count Binface for his own party, Count Binface Party. Andy Burnham, of course, the Labour Party. Dan Clark, the Libertarian Party. John Dyer for the Independents. Ed Gemmell, the Climate Party. Paul Gould, the Independent. Alan Howling, Lord Hope.
8: the official monster raving loony party, Robert Kenyon, Reform UK, Robert Pownall, Protect the Wild, Rebecca Shepherd, Restore Britain, Sarah Wakefield, the Green Party, Peter Ward, Rejoin the EU, and Michael Wiz-Stanley, the Conservative Party. 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
14: Q's now in East Sussex, heading through Battle, Ashford East on the A271 North Trade Road. A bus fire, partially blocking the carriageway near Wellington Gardens, and lengthy delays in Somerset, Ashford South on the M5. An accident still closing lanes 1 and 2 between Junction 24 for Bridgewater South and Taunton at Junction 25. Slow northbound on the M3, an accident partially blocking the carriageway approaching Winchester at Junction 9. And some long delays in Merseyside for the M53, still closed due to this morning's incident between Junction 4 for Bebbington and 5 for Eastham.
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0: This is Talk. Converting negative agitation into positive conversation across the nation. Hear it, see it. This is Talk.
5: Welcome back, my friends. 9:28. We're live across the United Kingdom. This is Talk Breakfast. It's the home of common sense, even when I'm on. It's where your views on the day's news are welcome. 0344-499-1000. Julia Hartley Brewer is here from Tenny and Collins from 1. And the excellent Kev O'Sullivan on Drive Time. Don is in Glasgow. He says he's an alarm clock jock. Do you see what he did there? He's not like you do, yeah. He said, morning, Jez. So, 15-gear handbrake turn Kia is playing havoc with the digestive system. Well, good news for all those with digestive issues. Just stick a picture of him up in your toilet and two-tier turbo lax will give you fast, effective relief. So, very good. A round of applause for Don in Glasgow. Darren, Jez, come on, man. The difference is Blue Sky, the one that you say is left-wing and is still allowed, actually puts restrictions on its platform. Twitter is a cesspit of filth, says Darren the van driver. Wouldn't disagree about being a cesspit of... I don't get involved in that because I'd be absolutely... I'd get... No, I can't do that. Morning, Jess. I think that it is a training video of the forces on that boat. No crew and no Russian signs. Come on, Starmer, you can do better than that, you plonker. Darren's in Barnsley. That was a cough. I was unfortunate enough to catch the first few minutes of Starmer's speech this morning, but before I switched over, I'm sure he said something about how his government was listening to the public on what they wanted. You're a liar. Pardon? Andy Coulson. Yes, my real name. Andy Coulson. The ex-editor of... Really? Anyway, he wants to protect kids in this country, does he? How about we have less anonymous rapey and stabby people arriving on the daily? That would probably be more productive. But it's true, isn't it? It's absolutely true. I think it was a different person. David on holiday in Turkey. He's seen the light.
8: That's because the sun's come. I'm sorry. Was the Russian tanker called Titanic by any chance? Starmer is sinking. Graham the Joiner. Hi, Jez. During the day when I'm knocking nails in, I sometimes think about this great nation, the state it's in. I eat a jammy dodger to cheer myself up. Today I will eat a pack of six, says Graham the Joiner. And people wonder if the audience to this show are slightly deranged. I think they are. Morning, Elaine.
16: Morning, Jez. I was watching that clip of the Marines boarding that ship in the dark, coming down from the helicopter. And do you know what? A Bond film came to mind. I thought, it's like something... you're watching something out of a Bond film. I reckon Starmer wants to be in a Bond film, don't you? Hilarious. Have a good day. Bye for now.
8: Imagine Starmer in a Bond film. Octopussy. I'm not going any further. I'm just, you know, 03444991000. Let's say a very good morning to a titan of broadcasting, former political editor of The Sun, Trevor Kavanagh. Good morning. How are you, sir?
17: Good morning, Jeremy. Love listening to your readers and listeners.
8: Thank you, my friend. Let's start with the ship thing, because you have always spoken the truth. Last week, when we finished on Thursday, Healy went, Carnes went, I mean, eviscerating Starmer with their resignation letters, saying, listen, mate, you do not have any intention to defend our nation. His response over the weekend is to, yes, admit there's no more money for defence, whilst giving the junior doctors yet another pay rise. But this tanker capture, which you're seeing pictures on screen now, I know there's a lot of conspiracy theorists out there, and I'm not one of them, but timing's a bit dodgy, isn't it, Trev?
17: Well, it's one of those classic Starmer stunts that doesn't quite work, isn't it?
8: Yeah.
17: I mean, we've had the Russian fleets sailing up and down the English Channel, unimpeded by any action on our part, just waving two fingers in our direction. And why didn't we do something then? We could have done something at the moment they are actually doing something offensive to us. So we wait until we've got a chance just before a by-election, and we organise the remains of our armed forces, what's left of them, to perform this boarding process. I mean, look, everybody sees through it. Your audience has seen through it, and I think the voting public will too.
8: But it's really interesting. You'll know this, because 2 months ago, that Attorney General man who puts the rights, it seems, of everybody, be they migrants or criminals, ahead of anybody who happens to be here or have come from here, right? He said, we cannot board those ships, I've got the clip, because it is against the people's human rights. But today, on the back of admitting that they haven't got any money for defence because they prefer to spend it on the feckless on the welfare state or pour it down the drain that is the NHS, suddenly there's footage and it's apparently OK. That's why people are cynical, Trev.
17: And they've got grounds for being cynical. I mean, we know that the armed forces are stretched to the limit, that they've been reduced to the minimum, maybe below the minimum. And you only had to watch the fly past for the King's birthday on Saturday to see the tiny remains of our Royal Air Force in action. So, you know, this is what he's doing in the sense of what he's delivering in terms of money for the defence upgrading, the 13.5 billion, is a cut. It's not an increase. In all the definitions of what we need £28 billion now. And this is half that amount of money. And so we're not going to get any bangs for our bucks on this one. We're just about to be able, maybe, to keep our heads above water.
8: One of the interesting things, and whenever we talk about the by-election on Thursday, obviously we're in Purdue, which means we do it correctly. We have to name all the candidates, and certainly we'll do that, and we've done it across the morning. I just wanted to pick up on something that Nigel Farage launched yesterday. He launched his Substack, which is part of, I'm told, I sound like I know what I'm talking about. I thought it was where you got a sandwich from, but apparently it's on social media. It's very important. Anyway, backed by data and with facts, it was quite a telling essay. And he said, and I quote, Britain is a two-tier state against white people. And he claims that the toxic ideology of diversity has literally taken over Whitehall. Now, we're showing pictures of him last week when he stood up and he said there's two-tier policing. And look at those Muppets behind him giving him grief. I suspect that a huge number of people in this country would agree. Over the weekend, Trevor, everybody to a man and a woman jumped up and said, this is absolutely outrageous, this is racist, what do you mean anti-white, this is so wrong. This morning we learn, this is brilliant, not, that white job seekers, this has been proven with data, are being shut out of taxpayer-funded employment schemes and training opportunities because they are going solely, in a box-ticking way, to ethnic minorities. So he's right, isn't he?
17: Absolutely right, and I've seen the evidence myself where I live, where people are being recruited to fill posts and basically no white man need apply. They simply are not given a chance. They're not even interviewed. So we have at all levels, the sort of levels of travel on the underground, travel on the buses, walk around the shops in central London, and you'll see precious few white faces behind the counters, behind the wheels, or dealing with the public. So this is the reason that people are so annoyed, especially when you've got 9 million people on unemployment or employment-related benefits not working, while so many people coming in, clearly from recent migrants, certainly not born in this country, getting the jobs that they should be doing.
8: I mean, I was taking a sip. I'm listening to you, but no, but therein lies my theory, and it always has. If it, the BS of we need to open our borders, Trevor, to fill fruit picking, hospital porters, and when you raise that point, they go, well, half of them are doctors. No. The truth of the matter is, we have, I still believe, one of the greatest inventions in the modern world, the welfare state. We as a nation will help people who can't help themselves. But they've gone so far the other way, as they do, that there are at least 2 million, in my assumption, it might be more, it might be a little bit less, of people who are not mentally ill and they're not disabled. They're lazy and they are playing the system and they are getting given that money with nothing in return. I would shut the borders instantly and I would say to those people, we know you're looking, well, you're going to be made to look, you're going to have to do it face to face, but whilst you're doing that, you're going to give something back to the community that's paying tax so that you are still able to live. So it might be cutting somebody's lawn, painting some granny's face, I don't know, picking up litter, but you're going to get out of your bed, you're going to get something on your CV, you're going to get some motivation. And the people in this country, the hardworking Brits who pay taxes and think, why do I bother, will actually feel that other people are giving them something. But we don't think like that in government, do we?
17: Well, I think you stand up for what the talk service is, which is common, the voice of common sense. That is the overwhelming view. What you've just said is the overwhelming view of the vast majority of the British people. People who do get up in the morning and do their 48 hours or 40 hours a week, whatever it is, and they pay their taxes and they don't like the fact that those taxes are going to people who don't get up in the morning and plead some sort of mental disability like ADHD, which is an invented syndrome, along with many others that people submit to because they are told about it on social media. And just ducking back for a moment to what Keir Starmer's doing on social media, I think every parent in the country would like to see their children protected from the abuses that are manifest on social media.
8: Yep.
17: They just don't trust this government to do anything sensible about it. Whatever they do will turn out to be wrong.
8: And also, yes, and actually also the timing, be it the ship, being it social media, whatever it is, I never feel, I used the word earlier, that it's authentic and that you've actually come to the table, Keir, with that idea. All I think, and increasingly perhaps doing this, it's all some idiot says in his ear, this would go down well, or some focus group has said people care about this, and he brings it in. Irrespective of whether he supported that in the past or he hasn't, or the timing looks wrong, there's no plan, there's never been a plan, and that, you know, that comes home to roost. Trev, interesting times this week. Did you see, before we finish, being balanced about Makerfield, there's talk that the right vote will split because Rupert Lowe's Restore Party seems to be gaining traction online, certainly from Elon Musk. But a lot of the media, certainly the Mail and other papers, have started looking in to Restore and have discovered that there are many, there have been examples of Restore as the new home for neo-Nazis. He's also said this morning, Rupert Lowe, that Tommy Robinson is welcome to join his party. It'll be interesting to see what people believe and how they cast their vote on Thursday, my friend, won't it?
17: Absolutely, and I hope they are listening to those voices that are saying, don't vote for Rupert Lowe, don't vote for Tommy Robinson, and don't vote for Labour. And the only alternative that's going to win this election, rather than Andy Burnham, is Nigel Farage and Reform. They may have to hold their noses for the first and only time, but this is the moment when the future of Britain is in the hands of those voters. And it is their duty to think very, very carefully before they let a carpet-bagging MP, an opportunist Labour weather-vane politician who blows with the wind, coming in and inflicting probably more harm on this country even than Keir Starmer's doing now.
5: Couldn't agree more. Listen, always a pleasure, Trevor. You know that, my friend. Great, great to have you on. Just to point out that, you know, whenever we're talking about an ongoing political situation like Makerfield, that was Trevor Kavanagh's personal opinion. Earlier on, we had this with Isabel Oakeshott. The people of Makerfield will make their decision. They have much choice. This is the candidates list for that local constituency on Thursday. Jake Austin stands for the Liberal Democrats, Count Binface for his own party, Count Binface Party. Andy Burnham, of course, the Labour Party. Dan Clark, the Libertarian Party. John Dyer for the Independents. Ed Gemmell, the Climate Party. Paul Gould, the Independent. Alan Howling, Lord Hope, the official monster raving loony party. Robert Kenyon, Reform UK. Robert Pownall, Protect the Wild. Rebecca Shepherd, Restore Britain. Sarah Wakefield, the Green Party. Peter Ward, Rejoin the EU. And Michael Wiz Stanley, the Conservative Party. That's your list of candidates. That, of course, Thursday, the Makerfield by-election, and all the reaction and all the news are Friday morning and onwards, and we'll see how the landscape of British politics will change. Somebody said the other day, or not the other day, the other man, that they thought that Keir Starmer should appear in Bond films, that maybe, you know, he was considering this. We've got some suggestions. From Russia with Love, very good. The Chinese Spy Who Loved Me, very good. Labour Never Dies, did you write these? Did you? Benefits Are Not Enough, and For Benefit Claimants Only. Very, that's Christian, back from his holidays and showing himself to be a fantastic addition. No, he's the boss. 18 minutes to 10. Listen, let's get all sides to this argument. Let's cross to Victoria Gardens in Westminster, the Shadow Education Secretary. Say a very good morning. Laura Trott. Laura, how are you?
18: Good morning, Jeremy.
5: Well,
18: very good, thank you. Thanks for having me on.
5: Pleasure. Can we start with your view as the Shadow Education Secretary? I'm quite outspoken on this, as to this ban, social media ban today announced by Keir Starmer, under 16s. We acknowledge that I think anybody, parent or not, would acknowledge the overriding power and what it's doing to a younger generation. But many people phoning this show this morning have said one thing and one thing only. 15 years and 364 days, you can be told what you can't watch online, but 24 hours later, you can vote for who the next government of this country will be, Laura. It's ludicrous.
18: I mean, look, I don't support votes at 16. It's obviously preposterous, and we need to have a proper conversation about what the age is for adulthood in this country. But do I think that the social media ban is a good thing? Yes, I do. That's why we, the Conservatives, have been pushing for it for a long time in the House of Commons. It's only really happening today because of our pressure. And I think it is a fundamental Conservative principle that we protect children, we protect childhood, but we allow freedom for adults.
5: How does that get policed? And my other, just because it's a two-way thing, do we not think the parents should take more interest, control and involvement in their children's lives? Does this not say a lot about how the family unit has broken down?
18: It's parents that are asking for this. It's parents who are desperately trying to control their children's social media use, but they can't control it because this is a collective action problem. So where they say, oh, you can't watch this, you can't do this, we're going to put controls on, then they go sit next to somebody on the bus and they're watching porn age 13. This is fundamentally wrong. And if you think about it, Jeremy, we are very comfortable saying that children shouldn't watch pornography in offline world, right? They can't go into a shop and buy porn, but yet that is what they're seeing every single day on social media. This is why it's so important that we stop this, and also why we start policing age on these platforms and not speech.
5: What about the tech companies, Laura? Do they not have a huge responsibility as well, the tech companies? I'm not against it. I freely admit on the show, I said it earlier, I've got more kids than your ex-boss Boris Johnson, but we all do it as parents. We'll go, I need half an hour, I need to empty the dishwasher or have a shower, just sit with your iPad. I completely accept that, and I know. But I do think about parents should take more responsibility. You're the Shadow Education Secretary. I get really peeved when people say, well, it's down to the school. No, it should start at home. But tech companies, shouldn't they be forced to accept responsibility, Laura?
18: But that's what the ban will do, Jeremy. It will mean that tech companies have to ensure that there are no under 16s on their platform, and it will be on them, the onus will be on them. And that is very helpful because it means that the speech otherwise can be free. So we're no longer saying, oh, we can't have this individual tweet because it's going to be, children will see it. What it will mean is we can have much more freedom online, but children are protected from things that they just shouldn't be seeing, like porn, like beheadings, like real life violence, like being approached by paedophiles on Snapchat, which happens all the time.
19: Yeah.
18: All these things will stop, and that is a very positive thing.
19: Can I just get your view on the other big news story of the day? Last week when we finished the show for breakfast on Thursday, there was the big furore over John Healey and Al Carnes resigning, saying, in eviscerating letters to Starmer, you don't want to protect the nation, over the weekend. In fact, front of the Telegraph today again, him saying there's no more money for defence. I'm not attacking you personally, but we know that successive Conservative governments and this government have patently failed under the belief there's a Cold War and not support.

0: Now, what is legacy supposed to be? Something that you've achieved? I hate to ask you, but I'm going to. This warship.
1: Wouldn't it be nice?
0: Yeah. This Russian vessel, I'm confused about the raid. No disrespect to our armed forces. We here think the timing is quite fishy. And also, with respect, we also wonder if it's possible to stop a tanker that large, Laura Trott. Why has this government, successive governments, not been able to stop rubber dinghies with migrants in them?
1: Well, it's nice to know that we, despite everything, can still perform these types of big operations. And I mean, it's a credit to the amazing Marines and other forces that were involved in this. I think what it's shown is how important our military is and why we need to put more money into it. And of course, in terms of illegal immigration, you will know that we are pushing the government very, very hard to do more. We've got to leave the ECHR. We need a Rwanda-style deterrent, which the government just scrapped on day one without thinking what the alternative would be.
0: And just to finish, because no other station would ask you this, and I know you've got a sense of humour, we've spoken a lot of times, if Keir Starmer was... if he was a James Bond, do you think he'd be, my name's Flop, Flip-Flop, or do you think he'd be Dr. No Idea, Laura Trott? What do you think?
1: He's definitely Dr. No Idea.
0: Fantastic. Thank you so much indeed, Shadow Education Secretary Laura Trott. Everybody's gone mad. He couldn't possibly be, I mean, this is the best one, I've got to be honest. Alison from Kent, the spy who misgendered me. 10 to 10, it's Talk Breakfast.
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0: The best Bond movie. Even Christian's not allowing me to say it because it's, but it's absolutely fantastic. Listen, I want to introduce you to somebody who phones this station every single morning, who is dedicated to the thing that is Talk. My good friend, Mr. Rob Armstrong, who's down in London. Have you been this far south from Newcastle before?
9: Oh, it's strange down here, isn't it?
0: Yeah.
9: It's like a foreign country.
0: It is a foreign country. Listen, great to have you. You love this station, don't you?
9: Yes, every morning, as soon as I wake up, half past six. Flick you on, that's how I start me day.
0: Nice. Very quickly, on today's two subjects, because I know you'll have something to say, the naval soldiers, the Marines going on board, you don't think that looks real, do you?
9: You can't put Massive Tanker and Keir Starmer in the same sentence. You've got to be very careful. If that's a proper interception,
0: yes.
9: I'm an astronaut.
0: Really?
9: It's just incredible. Look.
0: The timing.
9: These guys and the way that they go about their business, you can see them. You've seen it happening on other ships. It's not that friendly, is it?
0: No, and also many people this morning saying you can stop that, but you can't stop the small rubber dinghies, right?
9: The most amazing thing about that whole scene is that they managed to find a working helicopter to get them there.
0: That's true. There isn't much of that. Social media, you're a dad, I know. There's a very serious side to you, one of my bestest friends. What do you feel like that? You've got two young teenage girls.
9: Listen, you can't deny that it's a huge problem and there's loads of stuff on that, way too much. But this is a genie that can't be put back in the box.
0: Yeah, or the lamp.
9: Or the lamp.
0: Why would the genie be in the box?
9: I know, he doesn't need to be.
0: No, he could be in the lamp.
9: Rub the lamp and out he comes.
0: Absolutely. Oh. Keir Starmer could appear in a remake as the man with the golden gun. He could be Scaramoron. Brilliant. Scaramoron. Sorry, I've interrupted
9: you. If he was in the
0: you.
9: Army, he would have been in the Royal Buffoons or the Royal Confused Liars.

0: Live and let lie, says Andrew from Salisbury. You're a disgrace. Yeah, social media's a different one. I actually took what Laura Trott said. You know, kids can see stuff and you want to stop that. But it does strike me as weird that at 15 years and 364 days, you're being told you can't watch something, but one day later you can vote for the... We both got 16-year-olds.
1: Yeah.
0: It frightens me to think, I'm not being rude to my son, that he's going to pick the next government. Jesus.
1: He grabs at anything, doesn't he?
0: Yeah.
1: Whoever sits behind him shouts these things and he leaps forward and through his nose declares that he's, you know, he's just... It's unbelievable that he can be so stupid and to believe that everybody's on board when everything he does, he probably changes his mind at the end of the day. And you know, he changed his mind three times on it, didn't he?
0: Robbie, there's just nothing authentic. That's what does my head in. I was saying to you the other day, and I've said to many people, there's nothing about Jeremy Corbyn that I would ever agree with in the whole of my political life.
1: Yeah.
0: But at least he stood up and he said to the British people, there's my manifesto. Yes, it's very left-wing. And he got 34% of the vote. This one had no plan, doesn't have any authenticity, does he?
1: None. And I mean, let's be honest, everybody hoped... After 14 years, you know, the Conservatives, they are as much to blame. We all hoped that this man would have something. Well, nobody wanted him to fail this miserably.
0: Well, because we like our country and we're patriots, right?
1: And he has been the... I mean, you don't get to be the most hated man in the history by doing anything other than upsetting people. And he's made the best job ever.
0: Just seemed to be ineffectual. Just that's what so annoys me. Good morning, Jez. Nice to have Rob on. Starmer as 007 in Live and Let Flop, says Gordon in Slough. Talk, Jez, what about Lie Another Day? You see, that's a very popular one. Oh, Jez, my husband Neil Sefton from South Wales, could be Christian's dad. Christian's mum, says Starmer's Bond movie should be called The Man with the Golden Breakfast Club. Loving the show, says Alison. Have you ever seen a Breakfast Club, by the way?
1: The other day, I forgot me money.
0: Yeah.
1: I pay lots and lots of tax. I'm a high-end taxpayer.
0: Yeah.
1: So I went out and I thought, oh, Breakfast Clubs will be everywhere. It's all he ever talks around.
0: Yeah.
1: I thought a sausage sandwich, a free sausage sandwich.
0: Yeah,
1: I'd love
0: all
1: that.
0: The tax you paid, yeah.
1: Couldn't find one, mate.
0: Not at all?
1: Nowhere.
0: Great. How's Newcastle, is it right?
1: Newcastle's fantastic. I love Newcastle. Newcastle's born and bred there. I love the city. It's a fantastic place. I've been lucky enough to take part in loads of stuff. You know, I have my charities up there.
0: That's great charitable work.
1: That you helped us with. You know,
0: £310,000
1: were raised for the disabled kids of the north. The centre's huge. It's somewhere I spend quite a lot of time. It does so much great work up there. Newcastle, as you well know, it's your second favourite city.
0: It is. Well, actually, increasingly my favourite city. It's only a little cameo, but this is Rob, a legend. And have you lost weight?
1: No, I'm 19 and a half stone.
0: There you are. Thank you very much, Steve. And the only reason we put you on is because the producer said to me he's threatened to knock me out if I don't put
1: you on.
0: Yeah,
1: I did.
0: Is that right?
1: I did. So yeah. I kind of know.
0: Contact violence. Robbie's a legend. Thank you very much indeed. It's 5 to 10, Julia, followed by Ian, followed by Kevin. We're back in three. I'm off for a wee.
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6: Little lengthy delays in Merseyside this morning on the M53, which remains closed in an ongoing police incident between Junction 5 for Eastham and Junction 4 for Bebbington. And slow now northbound on the M5 in Worcestershire. An overturned vehicle has closed the lane between Junction 5 for Droitwich and the M42 at Junction 4A. Long delay southbound on the M5 in Somerset. An accident still closing a lane between Junction 24 for Bridgewater South and 25 for Taunton. And queues around Cornwall for the A388 Launceston Road. That's currently blocked due to bus fire between Callington and Kelly Bray.
2: Argument, attitude, opinion. Have you got the guts for talk? across the UK, the home of common sense. This is Talk.
0: Welcome back. Of course, you lot have gone completely barking mad as to what Bond film Starmer should be in. For your votes only, says Anthony in Liverpool. Rose in Yorkshire, we could recast him in Jaws as Jawless. Perhaps my favourite one of all, though, is this. Regarding Starmer as 007, no way, the name's Bond. Government instability Bond, flip-flopping over his drinks order. Martini shaken. No, wait, sir, I don't want one, I'll have a water. Morning, Julia Hartley.
7: Very good morning, I'm loving this. I just can't see him as Bond. God,
0: honestly,
7: imagine?
0: Can I... Oh, DEI forever.
7: Oh, that is...
0: And I might as well get
7: good.
0: Sacked. They said you could remake Octopussy to Total. Anyway,
7: steady,
0: there we go.
7: Steady
0: yeah.
7: on, Monday morning.
0: The tanker. I can't... Is that not the most convenient thing you've ever seen?
7: And the social media ban. I mean, literally, two things like, oh, hello, I'm a prime minister. I can get things done.
0: No, but you can't. You're reacting to public opinion because you always do it because there's nothing authentic about you.
7: No, oh, exactly. No, and also, by the way, this social media ban, they're going to bring it by next spring. Oh, mate, kid love, you're going to be a backbench MP at that point. That's not without any doubt
0: Oh,
7: whatsoever.
0: He'll leave politics. He won't stick around as a backbench.
7: No, no, he'll still stay as an MP. They
0: really?
7: Have to. Yeah, yeah, yeah, yeah.
0: Really?
7: Yeah, they all do. They all stay as
0: Cameron,
7: an MP.
0: Cameron, didn't he flounce straight out?
7: Yeah, but there was, you know... He was still a backbench MP, I think he resigned straight away.
0: I could be totally wrong. Really interesting.
7: It's nice that that seems so long ago, can't even remember.
0: The Chinese Spy Who Loved Me.
7: That's very
0: Labour Never Dies.
7: These are seriously
0: Benefits
7: good.
0: Are Enough for Your Benefit Claimants Only.
7: That is so good.
0: And From Russia We Love.
7: I'm seriously, can we give everyone a little round of applause on all those? Very good stuff.
0: The tanker, social media bans, Makerfield, it's all going on.
7: Yeah, it's absolutely all going on. We're going to be talking to Al Collins, actually, in
0: Brilliant
7: about half
0: booking.
7: An hour's time. Yeah, and also, by the way, we've got Silky Carlo on for Big Brother Watch about the social media ban. Parents, we're going, we want our kids off social media. Is this the right way to do it? Silky Carlo reckons no. She was right about pretty much everything about digital ID. Let's listen to her.
0: She's amazing. She's next. We'll see you tomorrow from 6. Ta-ra!
2: Talk, news, update. On the hour, headlines.
8: Social media is being banned for under 16s. The Prime Minister says they'll be blocked from accessing platforms like TikTok, Snapchat and Instagram. It will also block strangers chatting to kids on gaming platforms. Sir Keir Starmer says it will come into force early next year.
9: It stops children doing their homework, reading, playing with their friends outside, going to bed at decent hour. Now, that may not sound like much, but these are the activities that help a child develop into an adult.
8: The US and Iran have agreed on a deal to end the war. The agreement is due to be signed in Switzerland on Friday. Donald Trump says the Strait of Hormuz will reopen, saying ships of the world, start your engines. Andy Lipow is the president of Lipow Oil Associates and says it will take several weeks to get everything moving again.
10: We've got a traffic jam of vessels that want to leave the Persian Gulf, and we've got a traffic jam of vessels that want to enter the Persian Gulf.
8: Well, the price of oil has fallen by over 4% in response to the announcement. Stock markets around the world have also surged, with the Nikkei in Japan up 5%. The son of Norway's crown princess, Mette Marit, has been found guilty of 2 counts of rape. 29-year-old Marius Borg Høiby has been jailed for 4 years. He was also sentenced to a 2-year restraining order against one of his victims. 2/3 of the migrant boats bound for the UK last month were intercepted by French authorities. Home Office figures are being hailed by ministers as evidence they're starting to turn the tide on illegal channel crossings. Migrant crossings are down 40% on last year. And the BBC is reportedly looking to cut around 2,000 jobs. That's according to the Financial Times this morning. It will include hundreds in its news department. The corporation is expected to confirm more details of its plans next week. That's the latest on Talk.
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2: 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On YouTube. On your mobile. And on your side. This is Talk. Your antidote to idiocy. Julia Hartley Brewer's Talk Nation.
7: A very, very good morning to you this Monday morning. This is Talk, the home of common sense with me, Julia Hartley Brewer. Whether you're listening on DAB Plus Radio or your smart speaker, watching on YouTube or your connected device, thank you very much indeed for taking the time to have a listen and a watch, whether, as I say, you're on any of those different routes. Hope you're not under 16, because very soon you might not be able to do it on YouTube. Well, it depends what time of day, doesn't it? We're going to be talking about that social media ban that was announced by the Prime Minister. Too much fanfare and lots of applause in the room from lots of parents who were very supportive. But he's wanting to ban under 16s from most major social media platforms. Face scans used to enforce age limits. All very well. 9 out of 10 parents support him. But is this really about protecting your children? Will it actually protect our children? And do you support it or not? I would love to hear your thoughts. Do get in touch on that. Plus, we're going to be talking about whether or not there is or is not a deal between Iran and the US framework deal to end the war, due to be signed in Switzerland on Friday. Yeah, that's a heck of a lot of time for things to go wrong. Not even understood, really, what's actually in the deal so far. And both sides saying different things, as we know. Also, what's the state of defence? On Thursday, when I was last on air, we had the resignation of John Healey, the Defence Secretary. Since then, with the resignation of his number two, Al Khans, on the Thursday evening. Al Khans is going to be on the show in just 25 minutes' time. We'll get his thoughts after we did see that seizing of that Russian oil tanker by the British Navy. Not quite sure what to do with it now, interestingly. But also, we know that Keir Starmer says he won't commit any more money to the military, according to reports. The new Defence Secretary, Dan Jarvis, set to receive the same £13.5 billion settlement, $10 billion in real terms over a few years, which prompted John Healey to quit. So is that the poison chalice that actually is going to mean that we simply are not able to defend our borders? Plus, could we see a leadership challenge against the Prime Minister as soon as this Friday, if we do see Andy Burnham becoming an MP again in the Makerfield by-election? We'll be talking about all the candidates' names in the next hour. Right now, though, delighted to say joining me for the entire show is Claire Pearsall, former Conservative government advisor. Morning to you.
14: Morning.
7: My question to our lovely audience right now is about this ban on under-16s using social media. We'll go into some of the detail on that. Face scans used to enforce age limits. Oh, no, very simple question. Do you support the ban? Do you oppose the ban? And crucially, tell us why. Because I don't think that people who oppose the ban are necessarily going, yeah, I want kids sitting on social media all day, every day, in their bedrooms till 2 a.m, on YouTube, being, I don't know, contacted by paedophiles and sexting pictures of themselves. I don't think that. Probably some people think that. I don't know. Those are probably the people we're trying to protect our children from, aren't they? But 9 out of 10 parents support this. Do 9 out of 10 parents actually understand the implications of this? And could 9 out of 10 parents do a better job of parenting their own child? Or do we need to make it easier for them, in the same way we're making it easier for schools? Like, strict instructions. Can't have kids on their phones at all at any point during the school day. Make it simple, make it clear. So much easier for parents to enforce these things if there isn't the peer pressure from all of your kids' friends at school. So I want to hear your thoughts on this. Give us a call. 0344 499 1000 is the number to get in touch. Text the word TALK and your message to 87222. Also message us on X at Talk TV while you're still allowed to. Calls are charged to the national rate. Text costs one. Standard network rate. Message. Claire Pearsall, at the risk of this looking like a mum's net meeting, which is always very like a mum's net, very, very clear. They've issued a statement saying they fully support this. An awful lot of the, lots of people in the room with the Prime Minister, a lot of cheering, parent support, lots of charities and others. A lot of parents who've been bereaved, who've lost their children, who they believe have been basically seen horrific things on social media, being bullied or encouraged, to self-harm, goodness knows what. And I completely understand and sympathise. I'm never of the view that, sadly, that, bereaved, grieving parents are the best people to be writing legislation. I'm old-fashioned like that. It seems to me the timing of this announcement, it's only 3 weeks after that 3 months consultation. The Prime Minister said they're looking at doing something, but it was going to wait until they had the evidence from Australia. Well, Australia brought a ban in 6 months ago, and it hasn't worked because 6 out of 10 children in Australia are still on social media. So unless they've got their big workaround on that, I'm not quite sure how this works. Is this more about, oh, I'm facing a leadership challenge at the end of the week, I'm going to look like Mr. Man getting stuff done, trying to be Mr. Populist. I'd call this populist Prime Minister. Is that what this is about? Is it, some people are saying, a way of bringing in digital IT by the back door?
14: I think it's two things. It is desperate to have some kind of legacy and also desperate to take attention away from the fact that he lost a defence secretary and an armed forces minister last week. So it's like, put something out there, look at this, don't talk about anything else.
7: Seize an oil tanker.
14: Look in this direction, everybody, because it's much more interesting. But I also do worry that it is bringing in digital ID by the back door. Yeah. That threat has been there for a while.
7: And this is the concern of digital ID, by the way, was popular until people actually learned a little bit more about it. We're going to be talking at midday to Silky Carlo, who's director of Big Brother Watch, who knows her stuff on this front, is also a new mum and will care about this stuff. Again, it's really interesting, even seeing some of the supposedly neutral analysis on some of the broadcasts. Yeah. It's this idea that, completely hardline, free speech advocates. I'm not an absolutist on free speech, and I absolutely think that in terms of what our children could do, listen, I'm a 1950s parent. I think that's why my kids turned out quite well. I'm very strict. There's no, is your name on the mortgage deeds? No, then you don't get a say. That's how it works in my house. I'm sorry. I'm not my child's best friend. No. The liberal parenting, none of that rubbish. I think kids need clear, firm boundaries. Parents are in charge. I think that's what makes them do well, and it's what makes them happy. And it turns them out as functioning members of society. Old-fashioned like that, but it's proven to work. And I don't mean someone who goes around like hitting their kid or anything like that. I'm just talking about they need to know what the rules are. I think a lot of this problem is a lot of parents, we've discussed this a million times, simply don't do their job apparently. But I also understand, look, I only had one. Yes. Was it down to her friend group, was it? Or was it down to, if your kid is getting pressured at school, you can't be the only kid not on the social media group. You wouldn't even know when they were going out because you wouldn't have the messages if you're not on... What are they on? Insta, Snapchat, whatever it is they're on this week that they're messaging each other on. But there is so the helping parents, so that it's not the norm, so that it's normal for your kid not to be on this stuff, that's good. Why do you think this is about digital ID by the back door?
14: Because it's only, at the moment, we're only looking at some applications, not all, just some of them. And
7: is included, but not Blue Sky.
14: Absolutely, which I found, an interesting decision.
7: Blue Sky, if you don't know, they think that X is now the work of the devil because Elon Musk owns it. And Blue Sky is heaven.
14: It's the opposite end.
7: Because it's a complete bunch of lefties.
14: But they talk about, rabbits and bunnies and fluffy things, don't they?
7: Apparently also quite a lot of paedophiles on there.
14: Yes, but we're not allowed to mention things like that because it's a safe space for people. I mean, it is ridiculous. If you're going to have a social media ban, then ban all of them. But I do worry that you start to then get into the fact of, if I want to use X, which I do, am I going to have to produce my ID to prove that I'm old enough? Is that then going to have to follow on to other social media that I'm on, other accounts? The government is just going to look at the internet and it's going to be a state-sponsored internet. Yeah. That's my concern.
7: They're going to approve. And this is the thing. I probably, a few years ago, would have been quite trusting after what happened in lockdown and the shutting down of information. If we hadn't had X, and even then they were shutting a lot of it down, if we hadn't had been able to share things on YouTube and the like, I don't think we'd have got out of lockdowns as soon as possible. Our kids would still be in masks. I mean, seriously, there's a bunch of lunatics. If you look at everything on the COVID inquiry, seriously, they still think everything they did was right, pretty much, other than they were all bitching about, Matt Hancock and Boris Johnson. I mean, genuinely, no lessons have been learned by this by our scientific, political or whatever class. And you think about things like, lots of information on Southport, the Southport attacks, information about that horrific attempted beheading in Belfast last week. Do you think that we would have known about that if there hadn't been a video that went viral? I don't think we would. No. I think that would have just been a stabbing in Belfast we wouldn't have known much about.
14: No, I think you're right. And my child is of the older category. He's 17. Calls me a dictator at home, by the way, so you can sense my parenting style. But he gets a lot of his information from TikTok, and he will quite often...
7: I mean, there you go, there's your problem.
14: Yeah, it is. But he will often bring things to me and say, look, I've seen this. What do you think? And it provides an actual basis for a conversation. And some of it is really good information.
7: But I don't think the Guardian and the BBC should be the arbiters of...
14: No, they absolutely shouldn't. He and I have a discussion as to why it's a rubbish piece of information or it's a good piece of information. And then you have that discussion.
7: What's the source for it? What's the evidence
14: exactly.
7: for it? Well, this is it. We know the government doesn't make these decisions rightly. And we know also neither do social media companies. I don't trust either of them in terms of their shutting... They've shut down debate on climate change on media.
14: Yes.
7: And BBC has shut that down as well. They've shut down debate on... They shut down debate for years on whether or not a man was a woman. I mean, you were literally thrown off... I mean, you know, but you know, that was before Elon Musk owned X, so it was all fine then. But it is interesting. So we're going to have a situation, this is what's utterly bizarre. We're going to have 16-year-olds who can have sex but can't look at a porn video. I'd rather they weren't looking at porn video, but they can have sex. They can ride a moped at 16. Didn't know that. That's a bit too soon. But they couldn't watch, like, say, a video on YouTube after 8:30. That they can. Well, the Prime Minister wants them to be able to vote in elections at 16, but they actually wouldn't be allowed to watch the results because they come in, well, even the exit bowl at 10 p.m. and they'd have a curfew at 8:30 p.m. I mean, it's utterly bizarre. The thing is, how do you enforce, even if this was all a good thing, how would you enforce this? Parents are already letting their kids on social media at 10, 11, 12, and even before that. I mean, frankly, you know, the parents who are letting their kids, well, apparently most kids are looking at YouTube videos regularly at the age of 3. Sorry, parents, you are not doing your job properly. Oh. It's really that simple. Your child, and there's a problem with the algorithms, which they just, you know, you watch something, you show any interest in something. I have to show interest in some quite dodgy stuff to do my job. And then you get inundated with that stuff. And I keep defaulting back, certainly on my X feed, defaulting back to people I follow, because I've chosen those people who will sift the news for me, the stuff I need to know. And I follow people who are a good conduit for that stuff. But I get sent ridiculous amount of stuff. The algorithms are a problem for adults as well as children, as far as I'm concerned. Surely we can have some rule that, you know, that these algorithms are changed. That could be a minimum thing. But the main thing is, we already have Google and Apple phones, so Android phones and iPhones, already have a child option, which parents can use. The trouble is, kids can get around it, but... Most, look, your average 12-year-old is more tech savvy than your average parent. We know that.
14: Yeah, they are.
7: But then they're going to get around this as well, as they've done in Australia. So it won't work.
14: No, and there's also things that you can do as a parent with your broadband.
7: You could talk to your kids.
14: Yeah, but with your
7: broadband. You could talk to your kids.
14: you could buy a book.
7: Buy a book, chat with kids, play sport with them. I mean, you could do that. That would help.
14: That is a lot of help. If you are inside on a rainy day, you can also put restrictions on your broadband. I had a broadband shield on mine for a long time to stop those sites coming up, and it pops up on my device as to whether I want to allow him to look at
7: something. So that gets around the... Does that stop the VPN?
14: Yes, no, yes, because he found a way around it.
7: Of course,
14: because he's a teenager.
7: He's a teenage boy. It's literally his job to find the way around it.
14: It is completely his job. So I'm not sure what you're going to have. What, police officers coming around to your house saying, I noticed
7: this is
14: 8:35 that your child was on TikTok.
7: How is it being enforced? I mean, that's the thing, because there is an element where, you know, the law is, you know, if we're not enforcing not giving your 8-year-old cigarettes and booze at the home. No one's going to see it. But we don't enforce that in that sense because no one sees it. I mean, I think we should be enforcing a bit more, don't feed your kids so your kid is obese. I mean, I think that's a bit... No, I mean, I think that should be totally socially unacceptable and it should be something that parents should be shamed for, because I genuinely think that you have to do that to make it clear this is not accept. This is not... There's lots of different ways to parent. No, sod off. No, there aren't, actually. There are lots of different ways to parent badly. There are actually only a couple of good ways to parent well. And I'm sorry, it's really well documented and it's really well evidenced. And the stuff in terms of the hours that kids spend on social media, but, I mean, you know, locking devices. But again, that's about parents. But I keep hearing all this stuff, and Radio 4 is inundated with people saying, well, you know, your kids will just get angry with you if you're like... Sorry. These are the same people that said we can't have sweets by the till in supermarkets because their kids will pester them to buy them. Have you heard of the word no? I mean, and the reason why your kids don't understand the word no is because you're one of the no, no, no, no, oh, all right then. If you're a no, no, no, all right then parent, There's your problem, nothing else. But that said, I do get how hard it is, especially when your kids are older. Mm-hmm. You're not sitting over your kids all the time. You're working parents. Nothing wrong with that. You know, but that you can't be on top of everything all the time. The peer pressure from the schools, what is normal. We need to denormalise it. I don't think our kids should be a product for the social media companies.
14: No, they shouldn't. But unfortunately, they are now the tech generation. I mean, they know more than we will ever catch up and know. Yeah. And I think I'm all right on tech. But if anything goes wrong,
7: my mum's got a problem with her phone. She'll message me. I go, call your granddaughter, for God's sake. She's
14: Oh, yeah, the 17-year-old fixes a lot of tech issues in our house. But you can't take away from the parents that it is their job to do it, it isn't the state's. And a lot of the argument seems to be, well, as long as there's a law, then parents can say to their child, oh, it's not me doing it,
7: That does make it easier. But there is that risk, again, the ID, because the only way to establish that someone is a child...
14: Yes.
7: And not an adult, and therefore not entitled to having a free, you know, access to social media, is for basically, oh, look, everybody ends up having to prove that they're not a child. Exactly. And then you have to give your ID. Nothing to fear, nothing to hide. What's the problem? Mm. Yeah, they say that about a lot of things. The trouble is, again, and I say this as someone who carried out, as her job as a journalist, lots of journalists didn't do their job during lockdown. I did try to do mine. We were the only station during this first year and a half here. You were actually fighting a lot of this stuff, the impact on our freedoms. And again, not from work go, because I foolishly believed what we were being told. But when I started challenging it, using medical and scientific evidence and economic evidences, they took our YouTube page and my details. I go on about this, but it's important. My details, I'm a law-abiding citizen doing my job as a journalist, holding government to account over the biggest event of my and your lifetimes. And my government passed my details to a counter-terrorism unit in the US because I was querying lockdown. Do you trust these people to have a say over what you or your child can and cannot see on social media? And my answer to that right now is no. I want to know your answer. Give us a call. 0344-499-1000 is the number to get in touch. As I say, Silky Carlo from Big Brother Watch will be here a little bit later about that. I want to also talk about US, Iran, both agreeing. Pakistan said they've been, who were very dodgily,
14: in the middle
7: of all this, announced a deal to end these military operations. Trump said, let the oil flow. Oil prices have gone down. This is all good. Got till Friday till something is signed, and that's just a memorandum of understanding. 60 days. I mean, look, not fighting is better, but I miss moment in time. I'm not sure, even if this has all ended, we're going to be in any better position than we were beforehand in terms of the Iranians will lie to sue anything. If they get their sanctions off, they're going to quietly carry on trying to get a nuclear weapon. Of course they will. We're just exactly the same situation, having seen a massive, damage to Gulf states, Israel, and then a massive hike in our oil price.
14: Well, I mean, we're no further forwards, and I don't think that any agreement on a Monday morning is going to hold till a Friday signing of a memorandum of understanding. Yeah. I just don't see it. We've been led up this path too many times. I mean, President Trump, I think at least 37 or 38 times now has led us up this path. So I will believe it when I see it. I'm glad that there is a ceasefire as such, and it would be great if oil prices came down even further, and then we might see a difference in this country.
7: Yeah.
14: But I think that one is going to have to wait.
7: So much more to talk about on the show. We are going to be talking about Andy Burnham apparently going to launch an immediate leadership challenge if he does win the Makerfield by-election. I will read out all the rest of the candidates in a few moments' time. We're also going to be talking about the assisted dying bill. It's going to be back. A backbench MP is going to bring a private members bill, another one, to try and get that through to stop the Lords defying the law. They're only blocking the law because it's such bad law, and I'm someone who supports assisted dying. Also, Nigel Farage saying Britain is a two-tier state against white people. Oh, and all the claims about Restore Britain and their Nazi links and Rupert Lowe's support for Tommy Robinson. We're going to talk about all of that. I want your thoughts on all of that as well. 0344-499-1000. But also, while you still can, in a free country-ish, do get in touch and let us know what you think of this social media ban. 0344-499-1000. Your call's up next. After that, we will be talking to the ex-Defence Minister, who resigned along with his boss, and that, of course, is Al Khan's. This is Talk.
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6: Queues now in Hampshire between Winchester and Sutton Scotney as an overturned lorry's blocked the A34 between Three Maids Hill and the A303. And queues in Cornwall between Callington and Kelly Bray as the A388 Launceston Road remains blocked following a bus fire near to Florence Hill. So in Worcestershire, actually north on the M5, an overturned vehicle has closed the lane just north of Junction 5 for Droitwich. And so long delays in Merseyside as the M53 is still closed following this morning's police incident between Junction 4 for Bebbington and Junction 5 for Eastham.
2: Just Talk with 28-day matured conversation. Across the UK, have you got the guts for talk? The home of common sense. This is Talk.
14: Good morning. Welcome back to the show. 10:23 is the time. Let's get straight to your calls. Claire Pistol is still here. So I'm Julia Hartley Brewer, but you are on the phone lines in your numbers. Thought you might feel strong about this story about the social media ban for under 16s, including a curfew at 8:30 for some websites. Let's go to Gina, who is in Westcliff. Hello, Gina. What do you think?
18: Hello. Yes, I'm a mum. Hello. I'm a mum of a 12, nearly 13-year-old and a 15-year-old.
14: Yeah.
18: And I totally do not agree with this ban from somebody who knows exactly what my children are doing on their phones.
14: You're in the wars right now.
18: Yeah, absolutely. But also, I was made a point that my son is a 29th of July birthday.
14: Mm.
18: So once all his friends that are September in his year group are September birthdays to December, they can go on social media. He'll be more isolated than he is. You know,
14: he's basically one of the youngest in the year and everyone else. Yeah. Oh, my God. That is a very good point. And also later on, they'll be able to buy cigarettes and he won't be able to because the age restriction. Yeah. I mean, I'm just laughing about that. But it is.
18: I know.
14: Yeah, they've not thought that bit through. Yeah.
18: At the moment, he actually does revision on like a Snapchat group with his friends.
14: So I've got to be honest with you. I'm not sure that's a good idea.
18: Well, anyway, he's not from a local school, so they don't just knock for each other.
14: Yeah.
18: They use, that's what they do, that's how they communicate. Yeah. And unfortunately, because they're lockdown babies, that's the only way of ever was contacting their friends through social media.
14: But it's also how we do it. I mean, I'm messaging my team. I'm not picking up the phone. I'm just like messaging the group. They go, oh, what about this story? All this, you know, should we do that? Should we try this? Guess this is how adults communicate. But there's a big difference, isn't there, between, hey, guys, you know, all the lads meeting up and going, saying, should we all meet on Saturday at, you know, 11 a.m. at the football ground? Yeah, sure. See you there. Who's bringing the, you know, the Lucozade or whatever. You know what I mean? That's different from doom scrolling.
18: That's how they communicate. I mean, like I say, if it wasn't for lockdown, they probably wouldn't have been relying on it so much. But the government made us reliable on that sort of thing. And also, my daughter uses TikTok for, it's a platform called Cognito.
14: Yeah.
18: And it's how she does her science revision. And that she finds that better than something like BBC Bite Size, where she says she can't get the stuff that she needs.
14: Yeah.
18: She
14: I know a lot of people have been saying there's lots of GCSE revision stuff on YouTube. I mean, these things can be got round, I'm sure, but this is the thing, this whole blanket ban. Would you like some restrictions, and if so, what?
18: Well, no, I actually don't, because I think it's, like Claire said, I think this is a way of him making sure everybody turns to look at, you know, oh, look at this, don't look at this. He promised to tread lightly on our lives.
14: Yeah, I know.
18: This is not treading lightly on our lives. Don't tell me how to parent. I know how to parent my children, and I don't want him to do that for me.
14: What about the parents who, let's be honest,
7: don't know how to parent their children. The Prime Minister started his statement, well, he's done a video saying, you know, every parent wants the best for their child. I think that's categorically provably untrue.
18: Well, yeah, well, absolutely. But I don't want him telling me what to do with my children.
7: We have laws about, you know, cigarettes, alcohol, you know, what age a child can have sex.
18: Don't smoke, my kids won't drink. You know, they don't do that because I won't have that in my house. They don't say.
7: I hate to tell you.
18: I don't want them to do that.
7: I hate to tell you, Gina, I'm going to break this to you as a mother of an older teenager. They will be doing it.
18: No, they won't. They're absolutely
7: good luck with
18: they're
7: that.
18: Good kids. Well,
7: I've got a good kid. You know, they will be doing that.
18: They won't be doing that.
7: I hate to tell you.
18: They might have the odd alcohol,
7: Were you doing anything your parents were aware of and weren't aware of?
18: Well, I don't agree with it. That's my opinion.
7: I'm just saying, I mean, you know, I'm always fascinated by parents who think, no, my kid. Yeah, well, good luck with that. Gina, look, you sound like a parent who knows what they're doing. I mean, that's the thing. As you say, you know how to parent your child better than Keir Starmer knows how to parent your child. Brilliant call. Really, really appreciate it. Thank you very much, Dee. Jeff is in South Wales. Jeff, what do you want to say?
19: Hi, Julia. I just thought, what a load of rubbish. The children always go against the parents. They always go against the officialdom. Let's look back to when we first introduced, or when Facebook was first introduced. You know, children were lying about their age just simply to get online.
7: Yeah.
19: And they've done exactly the same for X and... Yeah,
7: but often it's not even the kids lying. The parents put them on. I know loads of parents who put their kids on Snapchat and Insta and things. In primary school, and I think they're all insane.
19: Ditto likewise. You know, I know loads and loads of children that are now adults that have been on Facebook, etc. for years. Mm. And, you know, sometimes they have three birthdays a year.
7: Oh, yeah, I do remember. Okay, but, I mean, so, but is the answer then to, like, you know, so the argument is, well, you have to show ID. You have to prove who you are at your age. But, I mean, kids will use someone else's idea, I'm sure. But does that, is your concern that it won't work for kids, or that it won't work for kids, and it's also a way of, you know, basically controlling adults eventually as well?
19: Well, I use Facebook myself quite extensively. And I've been thinking, like, how would we police it? National insurance numbers, you know, digital IDs.
7: I'm not giving in my personal information to Facebook.
19: No. It makes me mad. I mean, I've got other views on this this tanker as well. It's just, it just seems, I know we're not talking about that at the moment. But, you know, America have done it, so we follow suit. Yeah.
7: Okay, right. Well, we'll talk about that with my next guest. Jeff, thank you for your call. Appreciate that. We're going to take a quick break. Up next, going to be talking to he resigned on Thursday, Armed Forces Minister Al Khans. This is Talk.
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7: Very good morning. Welcome back to the show. I'm Julia Hartley-Brewer. Claire Pearsall still here. Delighted to be joined now also by Al Carnes, Labour MP. And until Thursday, when he resigned following his boss, John Healey, out of the door from the Defence Department, former Armed Forces Minister Al Carnes. A very good morning to you.
0: Good morning. Thank you very much for having me on the show.
7: Well, thank you very much for joining us. Lots to talk about. I want to get your thoughts, first of all, if I can, on this social media ban. Your party leader, as he still is, said that when he was elected, he wanted to tread more lightly on our lives. And now he's telling us what time our 16-year-olds can look on YouTube at 8:30 in the evening. Is this him treading more lightly on our lives, or is this justified?
0: Well, I always use a quite simple analogy that when we were young, we would go to the library and we had a free choice to read anything we wanted. Now, when you go to the library, that librarian tells you what you want to read and leads you down any aisle that she wants you to go. And that librarian's either an algorithm or indeed the individuals that are paying for the social media ads on social media. So I think it's actually very pervasive. I think it can be very addictive for children. And I think the more that we can do to not necessarily limit it, but control it, is the right thing. And I think actually the onus is on the big tech companies to ensure that they're policing what product is coming out.
7: I mean, I would definitely say the onus is on big tech companies, but I would like to, for adults as well as children. I don't want someone who's 18 or 38 or 8 to be able to see to have algorithms pushing, you know, anorexia or trans ideology or self harm or anything else.
0: I mean, when we were young, when did you ever see extreme images? Yep. Or extreme violence.
7: Exactly.
0: You very rarely saw it.
7: Yep.
0: Now, kids under the age of 10 can see anything they want if they swipe left or right. Mm-hmm. I think it's absolutely bananas. It's a little bit similar, and this can be quite provocative. It's allowing someone, an adult, into your children's bedroom with nobody watching.
7: I agree.
0: I think it's absolutely bananas and we've got to get to control of it.
7: But, okay, well, we need to get to control of it. But just finally on this issue, do you think the answer is government getting involved and banning children from it when there is such a concern that this could actually lead to basically us having to have digital ID, something which 3 million people signed a petition against?
0: I mean, the reality is you give up all your ID anyway. Anytime you have a social media account, the data you're giving up on your phone every day for behavior scrapes, et cetera, is huge. So I think
7: but it can still be anonymised. There are plenty of people who have accounts. And again, we've seen this in Iran, in Russia, people having...
0: Here's an example of anonymised accounts. You know, when the Americans in Israel struck Iran a year ago, when a couple of targets were destroyed in Tehran, it destroyed circa 3% of all Scottish independents' social media.
7: Yes.
0: Just let that sink in. 3% of all Scottish independents' social media was coming from Iran. Now, are you telling me we have the correct protections in place to protect the hearts and minds of our country and allow us to have that free, balanced and truthful?
7: So should the onus be on dealing with the social media companies as opposed to stopping children accessing it? The problem is what the social media companies are pushing and what they're allowing as opposed to who can access it.
0: I think it's a combination of both. I think if this ban brings the social media companies to the table to negotiate better protections for our children, and particularly, in fact, for everyone, I think that's a good thing. I just want to clear the line on this. It is absolutely ridiculous what we allow our children exposure to. It would be similar to me when I was young going into a newsagent and then bringing the top shelf of the magazines down to the bottom and saying, crack on, read what you want.
7: Yeah, in fact, a lot worse than the things that were in those magazines.
0: Exactly.
7: Let's talk about the reason why you followed John Healey out the door on Thursday. Many people praising both of you for your principled stance based on, quite simply, the money that was going to be allocated for defence, extra defence spending was nothing like what was promised and was simply not enough to actually keep this country safe. You echoed an awful lot of what John Healey had written in his resonance speech. You also talked about other issues in terms of, you know, how troops, veterans are being treated since they leave the job. But crucially, Dan Jarvis, very well-respected figure, former mixed military man himself, he's now in the job. We understand from the media reports so far, well-sourced, that he is going to be given no more than John Healey was willing to accept, £13.5 billion extra money, but actually only £10 billion in real terms, extra cash for the MOD, I think over 4 years. Is that enough? And should any respectable person who's actually been in the military themselves, who understands this stuff, should they be accepting that role on those conditions?
0: I mean, Dan is a good guy, great experience both in government and in the military, very well-respected paratrooper. There's two things to this. One, the settlement isn't enough. But secondly, the defence investment plan as a whole has not been transformative enough. It has not inculcated the lessons from Ukraine. It's preparing for the last war, not the next one. And it's actually missing the critical point, which is about national resilience. It's about every section of society now needs to think about their role within security. And I think it's missed that point. As a result, hasn't encouraged the Treasury to give more money. The Treasury has put up the barriers, and it looks like we've ended up with the same settlement that was on the table a week ago. And I think you're going to see some very difficult decisions coming over the next couple of months about in-year capability all the way through to the next 5 to 10 years.
7: But we had a absurd situation. We've got a Russian oil tanker being seized, something that realistically in the channel, one of the shadow fleet that's sanctioned under the Ukrainian war, something that we wouldn't realistically be able to do or would not be able to risk doing if there were, as has been previous cases, a Russian military warship with that Russian tanker. We simply do not have the capability to even protect our Air Force base in Cyprus. It is not a question of like, oh, well, you know, can we find the money? We have to find the money, don't we? I mean, it's not even up for debate, but from anyone who understands this stuff, that there isn't any debate, there isn't any question of whether we have to find the money.
0: We have to find the money, but we must make sure that money is spent in the most effective manner. And we must ensure every penny of taxpayer money is spent on the right capability.
7: Well, you can't let the MOD be involved then. Our procurement has a very poor history. You know,
0: the MOD doesn't have the best record on spending money, but also it's usually involved in long-term, very complex weapon systems that take years to build and develop, are outpaced by civilian technology, and therefore always trying to catch up, and that results in huge inflation on cost. And so I would like to see short-term spiral development, learning a lesson from Ukraine, and preparing our force for pre-2030 crisis, not post-2030-35. And I think if you look at the proportions of the spend in the dip, it's really important that it's left of 2030 for delivery, not after. Yeah. And important, I go back to this point, you know, foreign policy affects your gas prices now. Yeah. The war in the Middle East affects aviation fuel. The war in Ukraine, when it started, affect food inflation. Those conflicts overseas now affect every section of our society. And what I'd like to see is defence and security and national resilience becoming the central cohering function of government. And so we understand all of our roles to play in national security should we be tested in a crisis in the next 3 to 5 years.
7: And this is something that the Prime Minister himself, as John Healey, your old boss, pointed out, had actually warned at the Munich Security Conference only a week earlier that we could face, our security intelligence agencies reckon we could face an attack by Russia in 2030, or even before then, and yet we're not prepared. I know we're not prepared. Everyone knows we're not prepared. We are at risk right now. So where does the money have to be found? You have not been shy about making open that, you know, if there's a leadership contest, you would be willing to throw your hat in the ring. Where would you find the money from? What would you cut instead? Or would you tax more? Or would you borrow more?
0: So we often think about welfare, warfare, a pound on defence is a pound away from the NHS. I would like to just think about productivity across the country, whether that be handouts, not hand-ups in welfare, whether that be the problem we have with NEETs and the cost that's going to cost us as we move to 2030. And if you combine all of those elements, and if you increase 10% of productivity over the next 2-3 years, guess what? You then have more money you could put into defence. And so things like the youth guarantee, which you'll have seen come out by Pat McFadden 2 weeks ago, which is talking about getting kids into apprenticeships, is talking about paying employers to take on people who aren't in employment. Those types of things are spend to save models. And if you get them right now, in 18 months, 24 months, you'll find that you'll have more headroom that you can put into defence. And this goes back to my point. This needs to be a strategy, not bombs, bullets and battleships seen in isolation.
7: OK, I agree with a lot of that. I think you're quite right. It needs to be seen as one. However, you know, if we can increase productivity by 10%, well, that's the word if is doing a lot of heavy lifting in that sentence. If it was so easy, you might think someone might have thought about doing that. You talk about the youth guarantee. I mean, that doesn't, I think it's 6 months or it may be longer. That doesn't kick in. Frankly, a kid that's already out of work, out of training and education by 6 months, it can already can already be lost. And also, you've got a government that put up national insurance and the minimum wage to a point where employers can't afford to employ young people, especially inexperienced ones, and then says, oh, we'll give you a bonus for hiring the kids that the government themselves has priced out of the jobs market.
0: Therein lies a critical point. You know, the reality is when we two came into government, the productivity or service system, whether that be bins, the NHS, etc., was crumbling. You know, the schools were crumbling around teachers. There were pay issues all over the place. You know, it's a really difficult place. And we can always point backwards. Oh, it was much worse prior. We've got to put this right. We needed to raise taxes to get the services back in the right place. What I'd like to see is to make sure those taxes are going to help the most individuals who require the most support to get them back into work so we can rewrite the ship and get it in moving in the right direction. Okay. All of these problems you just mentioned, if you can shave off 3-4% of the wastage and get people back into work, get people up and out of a situation because they can't get an appointment in the NHS, is exactly what we need to be doing. But they're long-term problems.
7: They are. I mean, what do you think?
0: There's no quick fix for this.
7: Absolutely. What do you think about, as a military man yourself, what do you think about the prospect of conscription? Lots of liberal democracies across Europe now have conscription of young people, whether it's some sort of national
0: lots
7: service.
0: Lots of countries are moving towards conscription.
7: Should we do the same? That would be quite good for a lot of our young men in particular.
0: I don't agree with conscription. What I do agree with is some sort of service. Not asking what the state can do for you, but what you can do for the state. So imagine this, if you're young and you have an option to work for a charity, for the NHS, for the police, for the fire service, you could go to the armed forces, you could even work for the council, and you have to do a bit of service, but that service could be anything. I've been amazed as being an MP that our councils, our societies are held up by volunteers who give service back to something they care about. Imagine we imbued that same type of culture in our young people. I think that'd be a fantastic mechanism to break them out of what we just talked about at the start, which is that social media bubble, get them back into social circles, get them out working, get them out contributing, and get them buying into something that is bigger than themselves. Yeah. And I think that's a really important lesson.
7: Absolutely. I want to ask you about Nigel Farage. He put out a video being very, very critical of him and saying, you know, he's not offering solutions, you know, saying he's sort of part of the problem. Why is Nigel Farage and Reform, why is he part of the problem?
0: Well, because they keep pointing to problems and very rarely pointing to balanced, deliverable solutions.
7: They're offering lots of solutions.
0: I'm sure they have, but what I'm telling you is the practicalities, when you hit the reality of the facts, the figures and the governance mechanisms which you have in this country, you're not going to be able to deliver them. Let's be really, really clear. Two-tier policing. I've spoken to lots of police. I'm a massive fan of the police. They are the thin blue line holding between chaos and society. I mean, they literally do an amazing job. When have we ever championed the police from Reform? When have we ever stood next to the police and said, hey, we support the police? They want them all to be 6'2" men. We have certain rules and regulations about joining the police. I mean, it's bananas. How about
7: we used to have quite clear rules about the physical needs of the job.
0: Physical standards, yes, but height, maybe not. What I would say is we should be supporting those that have given up their time and their whole life for service.
7: They haven't given up their time. They've taken a job. I mean, I'm sorry, it is simply... With all due respect, I've got very good friends who are police officers, who I know do a really good job. And I'm loads of police officers, and I know we get a lot of calls from ex-coppers who've done a fantastic job and want to do the right thing and join for the right reasons. But to claim that all police officers are doing a good job, you've clearly not been paying attention for the last
0: good job.
7: Years.
0: So, hey, listen, they make mistakes as everybody does. What I'm saying to you is we should be supporting our people who have a sense of purpose and are providing...
7: We should be supporting people who do a good job, but not all police do a good job. And when they don't do a good job, and when they are led by people who lead two-tier policing, we should call it out.
0: For every mistake they make, there's probably 300-400 successes that they achieve.
7: So we should ignore the mistakes.
0: No, where is Reform championing the success of the police? When have you heard them stand beside the police and say, I really support what the police are doing here? They've done a fantastic job cracking this criminal gang, holding these people.
7: Hold on a minute. Are we supposed to... Do you stand by everybody who works in the public sector every day and say, oh, well done, you did your job today.
0: My point is, when you sow negativity, and try and sow division and then paint the sky grey and sell your umbrellas, it is not the type of leadership that I'm wanting to follow or admire.
7: Is pointing out two-tier policing, sowing division.
0: I've seen this type of leadership in the past, where you have negativity after negativity after negativity, and guess who the solution is? The Messiah arrives. I'm genuinely disgusted when people continue to point out failure after failure after failure and do not provide balanced analysis of the deliverable of services like the police, like the fire service.
7: But you're saying it's not deliverable because of the system we've got. But if reform were elected to the next government or as part of a coalition, reform with a mandate, the Democratic mandate, would be entitled to deliver on that. It shouldn't be the system preventing
0: them. I'm talking about the mechanism of which you try and highlight issues and then present solutions. What I don't see from reform is them standing next to some of these people that they continually criticise and saying, actually, they've made a mistake here. There is a requirement for a review and we must get through it. But I'd also like to thank the police for doing an excellent job at stopping the riots, doing this, breaking this criminal gang, doing the hard work they do day in, day out. And I think we take it for granted.
7: Can you tell me something that this Labour government, of which you were until Thursday a senior member, can you tell me one thing that this government has actually achieved? You're talking about getting stuff done, proper solutions.
0: I come from a relatively humble background in Aberdeen, was brought up when I got to the end of my schooling, I had a couple of choices. I go to the rigs, I go to the military, I go slightly awry.

0: black and white answer works.
1: No, I'm really sorry. The vast majority of parents who are claiming need to claim for an extra third child or more are parents who do not have two working parents in the household.
0: I'm not branding everybody the same.
1: I'm just saying I've got people listening to this show right now. You'll have voters. They go out. Two parents go out to work. They're just making ends meet. They're supporting their own kids. They're paying tax, and you're asking them to pay for parents who don't go out to work.
0: All day. What I'm saying is I agree that we need to help people get back into work. I completely
1: How does that help them get back into work?
0: If you let me finish, I fundamentally agree with you, but I also disagree with your analysis that they're all the same. The reality is we have large chunks of this population that are stuck in a rut that can't get out. So there's an analogy. If a flower is wilting, is it the flower's fault? Absolutely not. It's the environment of which you put them in. I know because I came from a relatively rough background when I was young, and I saw people left and right of me go awry.
1: Did your parents work?
0: My mum worked, but this is not the point.
1: Exactly.
0: This is not the point. No, hold on a second. You're now jumping around trying to score political points.
1: I'm not scoring political points. I think the two-child benefit cap is a good policy.
0: I'll let you finish. Go on.
1: Just because someone disagrees with you doesn't mean they're trying to score political points. They're making their point.
0: Go.
1: No, I told you. That's what I think.
0: Well, sorry, I heard you because there was too much talking going on. Say again.
1: I see you're saying that like my you keep misrepresenting me, saying you're saying these people are the same. I'm saying categorically on government owned figures that a lot of the people, the majority of the people who are needing this extra money do not have two parents in work, even one parent in full time work. That's why they haven't got enough money. They should go out and get a job and feed their kids, or they should have fewer kids. That's what most of the British population think.
0: And so what I'm saying to you is I agree we should help people get into work, but when they can't or they are stuck in a system, we need to provide them capability and capacity to bring their children up in the right way. And I think that's a good thing. And I think we're agreeing on a percentage point, but I'm saying we should give people a hand up, not necessarily a hand up.
1: Well, all right, then just one final question, really simple one, because I know we're late on time. Do you think you'd be a good Prime Minister?
0: I think anyone who thinks that the Prime Ministerial job is easy is nuts. I think it's one of the hardest jobs ever. I think we've got particularly hard headwinds at the moment with the Middle East, Ukraine, and some of the situations in the country. It's about leadership, and I think people need to, whoever's going to be in that job, needs to be really, really bold, have an honest conversation with the population where we need to go, and we've got to right the ship in the next 3 years. I'll tell you what will happen. You'll end up with a right-wing party in charge in Scottish independence by 2031, and the nation will break apart.
1: Do you think you're the man who to prevent that happening?
0: I don't think anyone singular can do that. It's all about the team. The teamwork makes it.
1: Could you lead that team?
0: I'm very good at leading teams. I'm not sure the capacity and capability to change the system in that course over 3 years. It's going to be a very difficult and heavy lift.
1: Would you be the best person to doing that, though?
0: It's a good rapid fire question session.
1: I'm trying to get you to answer the question.
0: I have been. Few organisations in the world take years out to train individuals in leadership. One of those is the military. I understand how to lead, but that leadership is in a military context, but some of it is applicable into my government role. I hopefully approved that in the last 2 years, but that's in a junior ministerial role, not in a cabinet role. Okay. What I would say as we move forward, it is an exceptionally difficult lift to change the course of the country and get it going. We need to be really bold. You need to run this country like you're going to lose it.
1: Oh, God, I couldn't agree with you more on that. Let's end on a note of agreement. Absolutely fascinating to talk to you. I'm sure a lot of my audience are really interested in what you've had to say as well. Really hope you'll come back on again. Al Khan's a Labour MP, former Armed Forces Minister. I'm going to get Claire Pearson's thoughts on that after a break. 10:52 is the time. We'll take a quick break now. This is Talk.
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1: M53 on Merseyside closed in both directions because of a police incident between Junction 4 for Bebbington and Junction 5. Northbound M5 in Worcestershire, there's a lane closed in slow traffic because of an accident. An overturned vehicle between Junction 5 for Droitwich and Junction 4A for the M42. Southbound M5 in Somerset, that's queuing because of an earlier accident between 24 for Bridgewater South and 25 for Taunton. And the southbound M1 in Buckinghamshire, slow, got a lane closed for a broken down vehicle at Newport Pagnell Services. I'm Charlie Powell.
0: No nonsense reaction to the day's biggest talking points across the UK, the home of common sense. This is Talk.
2: This is Talk, the home of common sense, with me, Julia Hartley. But I'm going to be really ruthless to Claire because I've gone so over time with our guys. Got to get straight to our next guest. He is Serge Sefai. He's executive head teacher at St. Thomas the Apostle School and is here to join us to talk about the social media ban that the Prime Minister has long awaited, has announced this morning. Serge, thank you so much for joining us. And apologies, we've come so late to you. But what do you make of what the Prime Minister announced this morning about the social media ban for most of the major sites for under 16-year-olds? Will it
3: work?
2: Well,
3: let's start with a positive. Yeah. Can we start with a positive? For a change. Good. Something's got to be done.
2: Yeah.
3: However, the issues will be, you know, I don't like bringing in rules that aren't enforceable. So let's hope he can find one advisor. I know you have an awful lot on your channel. You know, I don't know where they dig them up from, these advisors, but let's hope he manages to talk to someone who has something to do with children. That would be a plus.
2: Yeah.
3: So let's start from a school's point of view. Year 11. They hit 16 at different times throughout the year.
2: Yeah.
3: Okay. I have to say, my schools, it's not an issue because guess what? We collect them in every morning and we come back at the end of the day.
2: Of course you do. You're a good head teacher. Of course you do.
3: You know, that's a common sense act that seemingly has escaped an awful lot of people. We've got to find out what the police do. They come across clearly a youngster in the road with a phone. What are they going to do? Let's have a little chat about that one. So,
2: well, they've got no right to see the child's phone unless they've got good reason a crime is being committed.
3: Well, who knows? Maybe listen, the way they walk around with them anyway,
2: yeah,
3: you might suspect they're up to no good looking at the phone. There's a few things here. So first and foremost, let's make Ofsted involved. Let's sort out schools. We can enforce that. Yeah. Quite simply.
2: Yeah, hasn't the government already announced that everyone
3: announce it? Well, Ofsted clearly haven't got the message. There's no clear indication from Ofsted that if they walk into a school and they see phones out at different times of the day, that it will be frowned upon.
2: Yeah, well, schools should be failed automatically on that, because if you can't control that, you're not in control of what's going on. But this is the issue. It's hard enough for teachers, and you only got them for, you know, 8 hours a day, 5 days a week. Mm-hmm. Harder enough for parents. I mean, again, it wasn't an issue in my home, but I know lots of parents who I think are good parents who are doing their best, who are engaged. They're not the ones who just go on your phone, I don't want to see you for the next 5 years. They're doing their best. Would it be easier for parents if we did have some sort of ban? So even if the kids could get round it, there is still that the parents could go, but it's the law.
3: Yeah, it's the law. It's a little bit of empower in the home, which is badly needed. You know, some parents give up too easily. We know that about all sorts of things. I would go further, you know, and actually let's start telling parents. I mean, I do it in my office all the time. I've got a child coming up. They're getting behind in their work. And the first thing the parents say to me, they're on their phone all the time.
2: Well, that's a solution.
3: But it's worse than that, Julia. It's worse than that. Because I've seen them walk in on their phone. I've seen them walk down the corridor staring into their screen.
2: Yeah, of course.
3: And, you know, then I have to sit down. And obviously, I ask the child to leave the room and say, look, are you telling me you're going to be able to tell a 15, 16-year-old to get off the phone when they see you on it 24/7?
2: Yeah.
3: You know, so let's have a bit of common sense conversation. Let's have some proper guidelines for everybody involved. And of course, I'm leaving the IT companies till last.
2: But you say you're talking about guidelines. Guidelines or laws? I mean, this is the thing. There's already an option for kids, for both Android phones and Apple phones, iPhones. They already have kids' versions where you can limit things and parents can put on curfew. That all exists. But
3: now, I couldn't agree more. So we've got the law. We've got the law for the kids. Now, we haven't got a law against bad parenting, have we?
2: No, sadly not.
3: All right, sadly not. So let's try and use some social influence, I don't know what, that's why I'm talking about guidelines are for the parents, not the kids. Kids, you know, let's bring up kids properly for a change. Let's tell them what to do until they're old enough to make their own decisions. Yeah, there's a mad idea, isn't it? Amazing. You know, but I've said to lots of times, as adults, and we're the problem, Yep. We've long since abdicated our responsibility towards bringing up children properly. You know, it's maybe it's been going a long time. It certainly struck me during COVID when we've ended up with a situation where the people who are less likely to get affected by a virus gets most affected.
2: Yeah.
3: Where does that come from? Maybe I'm blaming the advisors again, am I?
2: Yeah, sounds like you are, very, very wisely. Sergio Sefai, I hope you'll come on again. I'm sorry it was so short, but so sweet. A lot of common sense there. Oh, I'd send my kid to school any day of the week. Executive head at St Thomas the Apostle School. I promise, Paul Clare has been sitting here for half an hour. I promise I'm going to get your thoughts on what all of those guests have said. So many interesting things and so many interesting calls from you coming up as well. Do keep your calls coming in, 0344 499 1000. We're going to talk more about the social media ban. In an hour's time, we're going to be talking to Silky Carlow, the director of Big Brother Watch. She says, look, this isn't about protecting children. This is about basically interfering in our lives. Are we just on the way to digital ID? Is there a way of dealing with this without doing that? We're going to talk about defence spending, the Makerfield by-election, you name it. Give us a call. This is Talk.
0: Talk. News. Update. On the hour. Headlines.
4: Sir Keir Starmer has announced a ban on under-16s using social media. It will come into effect in the spring next year. The ban will include TikTok, Instagram and Snapchat. Shadow Education Secretary Laura Trott told Talk she backs the move.
5: Do I think that the social media ban is a good thing? Yes, I do. That's why we, the Conservatives, have been pushing for it for a long time in the House of Commons. It's only really happening today because of our pressure. And I think it is a fundamental Conservative principle that we protect children, we protect childhood, but we allow freedom for adults.
4: The US and Iran have agreed to a peace deal which will see the Strait of Hormuz reopened. It will end military operations on all fronts, including in Lebanon, and be officially signed on Friday in Switzerland. Iran said any understanding between the two countries doesn't mean there is trust, while Donald Trump has said let the oil flow. US Vice President J.D. Vance has been speaking to Fox News.
6: This is the immediate opening of the Straits of Hormuz and, of course, the lifting of the naval blockade that we've had on Iran along with it. The number two thing that it means is that Iran will never have a nuclear weapon.
4: MPs will have another chance to legalise assisted dying in England and Wales. The previous bill was blocked by the House of Lords, but it will now be reintroduced by another backbench MP. The son of Norway's crown princess has been jailed for 4 years for rape and abusing an ex-girlfriend. Marius Borg Hoiby, who's 29 years old, has a chance to appeal before the verdict is final. He's also been sentenced a two-year restraining order against one of his victims. And the investigative journalist Roger Cook has died at the age of 83. His family say he passed away peacefully on Saturday after a short illness. He was best known for his current affairs programme, The Cook Report, which exposed criminal wrongdoing and injustice. That's the latest on Talk. I'm Sinead Garvan.
0: 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News. 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
0: 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Julia Hartley Brewer's Talk Nation.
2: Very, very good morning to you. This is Talk, the home of common sense. It's 2 minutes past 11, fast approaching 3 minutes past. You need it to be that exact at this time of day, do you not? This is Talk, we are the home of common sense, and I'm Julia Hartley Brewer. Whether you're listening on DAB Plus Radio, your smart speaker, watching on YouTube or your connected device, thanks for joining us. Have we got a rip-roaring show for you? There's a heck of a lot going on today. Not only are we talking about, you know, the US and Iran apparently announcing some sort of deal to end military operations in the Middle East. Will that actually come to any fruition? Keir Starmer this morning at 8:10 announced his ban on under 16-year-olds from major social media platforms. We're going to be talking to Silky Carlo from Big Brother Watch about the digital ID implications of that coming up. Love to hear your thoughts on that. Just been talking about defence spending, defence implications, and of course the leadership prospects for Keir Starmer, very much tied into that social media announcement and the seizing of that oil tanker yesterday, do you not think? But we talked about all that with Al Carnes. We've got Kemi Baig, not the Tory leader. She's about to make his speech on defence spending. In fact, about to start any moment of now. And meanwhile, the Court of Appeal is currently deciding on a Home Office appeal against, I've lost track of which one this is. Oh, this is on the Palestine Action status and whether or not they are a prescribed organisation. So, you know, keep on a rocking, everybody. Lots and lots to talk about. Plus also what is going on in Makerville and, well, huge big attacks on Restore Britain, Rupert Lowe's outfit, who were looking set under current polls in Makerville to be basically taking away the chance of a Reform MP beating Andy Burnham, and the likelihood that Andy Burnham, if he does become the next Labour MP for Makerville, that he launches a leadership challenge against the Prime Minister immediately. I promise in this half hour I will read out the names of all of the Makerfield candidates. Delighted to say joining me right now is Claire Pearce, former Conservative government advisor. I've put her on mute for the last half hour with our guests. Apologies for that. Got to talk about social media first. Someone wanted to ban under 16 from major social media platforms. Interesting to talk to that head teacher just a few moments ago, saying, look, you know, yeah, we need to get kids off their phones, we need to get them off of social media. He's a head teacher, they don't have them at schools and things. But, you know, you're talking about kids being stopped by the police in the street. What about the kids who, halfway through year 11, I mean, a mum called up about this an hour ago, didn't you?
9: Yeah.
2: Some of them are 16, some of them aren't 16, so suddenly everything's being organised. Who are we kidding? The kids get around this stuff. But he was saying, look, parents are basically the issue, and we need to give parents more tools. But fundamentally, parents are part of the problem. And the parents calling out for this, they are part of the problem. They're sitting on their phone going, isn't it terrible? Kids are on their phones while they're literally looking at their phone.
9: But parents have tools already. There is enough legislation around, there is enough information around as to how damaging some of these sites are. And it shouldn't take a genius to work out that pornography is not for anybody under the age of 18. I mean, you know, there are some that like it, but not at that age. So I think
2: certainly not the stuff. It's not the stuff that we saw in the dodgy magazine we found in the park.
9: No,
2: this
9: precisely.
2: Is not that stuff. They are seeing some really heinous stuff.
9: They are, and that's going to have a devastating effect on relationships if
2: already
9: boys
2: is.
9: Or girls believe that those things are to be norm. But the government is looking to use a massive sledgehammer in a year's time to crack this very small nut. And I don't understand why.
2: Is it a very small nut?
9: Yes, I think it is. I think that actually you have the legislation available to you to in order to make the social media companies follow suit.
2: They are out of control. The algorithms, again, we're not customers.
9: But you're not enforcing
2: it's free.
9: It,
2: we're not. The Ofcom has a lot more power. My God, they've got enough powers over us, for goodness sake.
9: Precisely.
2: But this is the thing. It's how much they can do that. And we know that the White House interfered. All these big tech companies are run pretty much mostly on TikTok. They're run by America, by American firms. But we have a right to protect our children from these algorithms. But I, as an adult, want to be protected from these things as well. And I'm not sure I trust either the government or the social media companies, other than the fact that when you set up an account, you put in, this is the stuff I want to see, this is the stuff I absolutely do not want to see. I don't think extreme violence and extreme porn where people are physically hurting each other and things, I don't think that should be available mainstream at all anyway. But who decides what and which, you know, I don't want Mary Whitehouse in charge of what I
9: say. Therein lies your problem.
2: And this is the problem. So to some extent, letting parents decide or letting us decide, but parents are being overwhelmed by 12-year-olds who are better at tech than them, the VPNs, everything else. How do we can't, I don't think we can just go, well, this won't work, let's not do anything. But I don't think this is the thing to solve it.
9: But where is the enforcement action being taken? Because we saw in Australia when they implemented their social media ban that the majority of children were still active on social media
2: accounts.
9: Well,
2: they already had their accounts, but they weren't checked and closed down.
9: Exactly, which is what the social media companies are supposed to do.
2: So you can get around that straight away.
9: But why aren't the social media companies then being held to account for it?
2: But
9: they're not.
2: That's Australia. But our government then could... I mean, you could argue if that was the problem, that then you could solve that.
9: But then you don't need legislation banning children if you can actually just go to the sort of core of the problem, which are the social media companies not doing their job. So, I mean, who is going to take ultimate responsibility for children? It should be the parents. And what have you got?
2: But if the parents aren't doing their job, then the state does step in.
9: It does. But then do you have to then tar everybody and then extend it to adults having to prove their ID online to access any kind of service whatsoever?
2: Which is what it's going to do. I mean,
9: yes, it is. It's what it's going to lead.
2: The reality is that you're not going to have to prove you're 16 because, I mean, I don't know about you. I mean, we have work experience people who turn up and I say, you know, are you school, university, you know, retired? I mean, genuinely, honestly, there are 14-year-olds who look like they're 25 and there are 25-year-olds who look like they're 15. I mean, you just literally, you do not know. So they're basically, we know what they're going to do. They're going to do the same thing as happens in the supermarket. And at 58, of course, I'm always very touched when they go, do you have any idea? I'm like, really? Really, yes. You think I might be under 25? And they check for 25 and not pay 21. But either way, so adults are going to be forced to show ID of some sort. Yep. There's a whole talk about this double blind thing. So you put a picture, you know, you upload a picture of yourself and then... I don't want kids uploading pictures of themselves. I think that's a bad thing. We should be advising our children not to be doing
9: Precisely, not encouraging them to do so.
2: I always said to my daughter, any picture, no matter how innocent, sent to a girlfriend, like a friend, you know, it's just, you know, anything. Do you want that on the front page of the school newsletter? Do you want your head teacher seeing that? That's your rule. That's your rule. If you don't, you don't send that picture. Preferably you don't take it. It doesn't exist, okay? But my God, It's completely the norm for a lot of teenagers now to just be sending pictures of their body parts. You know, it's like, hey, I'd like to date you. Here's my appendage down here and here are my boobs up here. Genuinely, and of course, parents who think that their children aren't doing this. God bless you. The parents who think their children aren't trying drink or dabbling with drugs, even the good kids, they are doing this stuff. The odds are your child is on some social media you have not approved of. Your child, everyone thinks my child hasn't. Your child has seen horrific violence and horrifically violent sex on a phone. Maybe not theirs, someone else's. They have seen it. And you've got to get your heads out of the sand and you've got to pay attention. Maybe put your phone down for a little bit so you can pay attention. Spend a bit more time talking to your kids. Sorry, that's the stuff that works. Meals around the table, everyone looking at each other, not watching telly, not on their iPad. This stuff works. You need to be communicating. And even then, your kid may not tell you, but you've got to assume the worst.
9: You absolutely have. But isn't that just the general rule of parenting? Because it was always my worry when everything went silent.
2: I was just going to go, it's gone quiet. Run! Yeah. What are they doing?
9: Something
2: what are they
9: bad.
2: Busy breaking?
9: Yes.
2: Who's died?
9: Yeah. But it is, something bad was happening at that point. If there was noise, I was really, really quite happy. It is down to the parents. It is also a bizarre list of apps that the government wishes to
2: very telling.
9: Get rid of.
2: I mean, I hadn't heard of half of them, I'm not going to lie.
9: I've heard of them, but I wouldn't have thought that most teenagers, when you sort of say to them, oh, you know, have a look at this thing on Facebook, they'll just look at you as if you're ancient.
2: Yeah, seriously. It's like, let me show you a Dead Sea Scroll. I mean, it's virtually that, isn't it?
9: Sanskrit.
2: I like saying to my daughter, WhatsApp me, and she just rolls her eyes.
9: Mine does. I WhatsApp him and he ignores it.
2: Yeah. I mean, that's the thing. But some of these things. But again, X, which they don't no longer approve of, course, because it's owned by Elon Musk. If it was still owned by, you know, the Right On Brigade who had it as Twitter, they'd be perfectly happy people to be on that. But Blue Sky, which was the one which all the lefties went on, you know, and are now bored out of their minds. Oh, also, the paedophiles have moved those. Well, no, imagine everyone's surprised. But that's not going to be impacted. Right. The point is, any legislation, a new social media will be invented. You just call something new, and then is it affected by this legislation? Or are we going to have legislation that's going to affect loads of things that haven't even been invented yet? Or they just go to another format. I mean, as soon as you as an adult have caught up with what format your child is messaging their friends in, trust me, they are no longer using that format. That's just how they live their life. But something has to be done. I think back to my childhood and even my teenage years. My childhood spent out on my bike in the park. Okay, getting up to no good sometimes, but outdoors with people face to face, and being allowed to do that. Pretty disengaged parents, but I think that was probably quite good. But you know, at least we were out and about with our mates, not sitting in a bedroom getting self-harming. Yeah. But then teenagers, thank God, no one had a phone. Barely any photos of all those haircuts and all of that, all of the dodgy things you did at parties.
9: Yep.
2: And that's what you want. I don't know what the answer is. I don't think this is the answer. I don't think anything that Keir Starmer says is likely to be the answer. He is a man, as you pointed out earlier, who said he would tread, when you became Prime Minister 2 years ago, you would tread more lightly on our lives. The state is now feeding our kids in the morning, policing what time they're allowed to be on YouTube until 8:30, but saying that you can't trust them to be on YouTube, you can't trust them to be on X, they can't be sitting there seeing a lot of the social media, which gives us the news, because you're not getting it on a lot of mainstream media,
9: and that's
2: really
9: the point.
2: Are not. Even the Henry Novak case, we were saying, was barely being touched. Mm-hmm. Mainstream media barely touched that after seeing that video. They barely touched it. It was only channels like ours that were promoting, we need to discuss this. This is a horrific event. But then at the same time say that 16-year-olds should be allowed to vote. I mean, it's insane. You're allowed to decide who runs the country, but you're not allowed to decide what website you look at. That's actually insane.
9: You're allowed to go out and have a job when you're 17 in the evening, but you couldn't watch the election results coming in that day after you'd voted. I mean, it's just ridiculous. Yeah. And this is a rushed piece of legislation, and it always leads to something which doesn't stand
2: up. It's knee-jerk. He said he was going to wait until they'd seen the impact of the Australian ban. And also they're not bringing it into next spring anyway, but it's 3 weeks after the consultation closed. This is something that he knows is popular with parents. Oh, big populist. I thought you didn't like that, Prime Minister. You thought that was wrong. But the thing is, a lot of parents probably don't realise the impact. And by the way, a lot of parents who want this are part of the problem, not doing their job of parenting. Oh, I'll put my kid at the age of one in front of my phone. Seriously, parents, your child should never have a look at your phone. Never. Mm. You need to give your kids books and crayons and jigsaws and talk to your kids. I'm sorry. And don't this whole like, oh, well, I'm working. Oh, I'm sorry. I don't care. Point when you're with your kids, you're not working. So, I'm sorry. We need to have some proper conversations about what works and what doesn't. And I'm sorry. I'm always going to say that, but I do think we need to make it easier for parents. So they're not getting them. So you can try and be as good about this stuff as you want, and then your kid is the Luddite, who's the only kid in the class not on these groups, doesn't even know when everyone's meeting up on Saturday night. That's unfair too. That's cruel.
9: Yeah, it is. And kids have a hard enough time as it is fitting in. We all know what peer pressure is like. But do we think a low quality piece of legislation is actually going to help parents?
2: It will be low quality.
9: It's going to only make it worse. It's going to be more confusing. And what happens when new apps come up?
2: Exactly. Give us a call, 0344 499 1000, to have your say on this. You can text the word talk and your message to 87222. Get in touch on X at Talk TV. Calls are charged at the national rate and text cost one. Standard network rate message. Let's also talk interestingly, Keir Starmer, we are told, there's no more money for defence under this new defence secretary. Dan Jarvis took the job. It's a long time not to have a defence secretary. Well, that was not an immediate appointment. He was probably asking around, will anyone take this job? But John Healey resigned. We were on air on Thursday, and then we had Al Khan's going as well in the evening, and really interesting to talk to him in the last half hour or so. Really, again, a really impressive guy. I disagree with him on. I think two-child benefit gap is one of the tests of whether someone gets it or doesn't get it. But, if you can find money for the two-child benefit gap to give largely non-working parents more money for kids they can't afford but have chosen to have taken out of the pockets of parents who've had fewer children than they would like because they can't afford them, because that's what you're doing. But you're not having to have enough money to buy subs and warships to protect us. I think you've got your priorities wrong. But no new money. We were told that basically this new defence investment plan was going to basically be, in cash terms, just 10 billion quid more over a few years. Nowhere near what is needed. I mean, nowhere near. 28 billion is what's needed to stand still from the 66 billion we're currently spending. And that's over 3 or 4 years. We've had the seizure of that Russian shadow fleet tanker. We're told that's just the beginning. It's all very impressive. But realistically, if the Russians had sent, as they did quite a few times, a warship along with that tanker, they wouldn't have chanced it because we couldn't have taken them on. Like, there you are. There you are. That's all you need to know.
9: And that's your problem, isn't it? And you look at things like that and you think, this is where our armed forces are so brilliant. You know, they can get on those ships, they can do all of the exercise stuff, but they don't have the facilities or the equipment to go and do it on a frequent basis. So it's all very well for the Prime Minister to say this is only the beginning. Well, the beginning of what?
2: Yeah.
9: You know, you wagging a finger at states saying you're being very naughty.
2: What's she going to, you know, come and have a go if you think you're hard enough? Yeah, I'm afraid they will come and have a go. That's what the Prime Minister himself warned over a week ago at the Munich Security Conference, that we could face attack by Russia in 2030. And no, that's not them rolling tanks across the channel, you know, in portable bridges, but it is them cutting our cables and things. Yep. It's not a question of can we afford to spend money on defence so we can guard our national interests. It's can we afford not to? I wrote a piece of The Sun about this because I'm just mind-blown by this. We're spending, 2.3% of GDP. So the money we've got, this country, we're spending 2.3% on defence. It's a fraction of the welfare bill. Well, that tells you we've got a problem. Back in 1938, it was around the 6-7% mark. That was when Neville Chamberlain was still trying to negotiate, still hoping to have peace. But it was still 6 or 7% of GDP. Okay, smaller GDP then, but it was 6-7%. Do you know what it was in the early 1940s when we were at war for a few years? It was 50%.
9: Yeah.
2: Half of our national income was being spent on the war effort. Going to war is really expensive. So every single penny, every single extra 10, 20 billion you spend on not going to war, and you do that by making sure you have the defences that you can protect your country, your allies, and your territories, and your economic interests, means that you are able to deter an attack. Every single penny is money well spent because the cost of war is so huge. A cost of one of those cables being cut, or gas, gas pipeline, electricity cables, communication cables for the city. Seriously, that will dwarf any extra spending on defence. It's a no-brainer, and the government won't spend this money. We're talking about a leadership challenge. Al Khan's was very interesting. I mean, he's bigging up. I mean, he wasn't saying he's going to challenge. He wouldn't answer would he be a good prime minister. He's quite clear he's got a lot of the traits. I mean, he ticks so many boxes. He's, ex-military. He's a serious guy. He's very articulate. He looks manly. Come on, let's be honest. He looks like a leader. Who are we kidding? There are a lot of people who won't, literally would walk past Keir Starmer in the street who would say, I'll vote for Al Khan. He looks serious. Has he been tried and tested politically yet? Is that a harder battle than what he did as a commando? I doubt it. I don't know. He's credible. Of the other people, Andy Burnham and others, Wes Streeting, do you think, A, we are going to get a leadership challenge as soon as Friday, if we're told Andy Burnham is likely to win this by-election?
9: I don't think it'll be as soon as Friday. I think that's optimistic. I think that you have to... There are certain things that the Labour Party have that you have to do first before. It's not just like the Tories who decide that we want to get rid of a leader and we go ahead and do it. Yep. The Labour Party is actually a much more democratic way of dealing with it and more people to ask. But I did write down during your conversation with Al Khan's, it was a party political broadcast.
2: Oh, wasn't it?
9: On behalf of Al Khan's. And yeah, he is very good. And I think that should the starting gun be fired over this, I think he is going to be one of the contenders. So I think people shouldn't underestimate.
2: He needs 81 MPs. I mean, word is Wes Streeting hasn't got that yet.
9: Precisely. And Al is one of the new intakes. So he will have friends that others won't have. He will have contacts within different parts of the party that perhaps Wes Streeting doesn't. Yeah. It'll be interesting to see. I think this is going to be a pretty interesting summer when it comes to this kind of shenanigan.
2: I'm going to have to read out the candidates because I haven't done it so far on the show. Here we go. Put on the kettle. Just go to the loo, whatever it is you do while I do this. The candidates, all of the candidates, the Makerville by-election, which is this Thursday. So you'd be delighted. We can't talk about it on Thursday at all. That would be illegal. But there will be the results, of course. I imagine we'll find out overnight. Certainly much discussed on Friday. Jake Austin, Liberal Democrats, Count Binface Party, Andy Burnham, the Labour Party, Dan Clark, the Libertarian Party, John Dyer, Independent, Ed Gemmell, Climate Party, Paul Gould, Independent, Alan Howling, Lord Hope, the official Monster Raving Loony Party, Party, Robert Kenyon, Reform UK, Robert Pownall, Protect the Wild, Rebecca Shepherd, Restore Britain, Sarah Wakefield, Green Party, Peter Ward, Rejoin EU, Michael Winstanley, the Conservative Party. There you go, that's that done. Tick. Very strict rules. I can't. I've got websites to direct you to. We're going to have the list. That's why we have to do it. We've seen a lot of tacks over the weekend. The Mail on Sunday, Daily Mail, really gone for it with Restore Britain. This is Rupert Lowe's centre. Yeah. Obviously elected as a Reform MP. Big fallout with Nigel Farage. There's a lot of egos and, frankly, slapping body parts on the table by these gentlemen, in my view. There's no doubt at all. The polling appears to show, as much as we can trust polls, who knows, but the polling again and again seems to show in Makerville is that Andy Burnham is on course to win the seat. Mm-hmm. But if Restore were not taking Reform's votes, it is likely that Reform could have won that seat. Now, that again, it's a big if. You don't know whether those Restore voters, A, will they actually turn out and vote? Are they people who wouldn't have voted at all otherwise, et cetera, et cetera. But a lot of the attacks on Restore is Rupert Lowe's accepting support and people canvassing on behalf of Restore in Makerville who have been to, to all intents and purposes, when people talk about the far right, Nigel Farage, we are talking about proper far right people who've done Nazi salutes on camera proudly. Yeah. People involved in the sort of re-migration, it's called. We're not talking about deporting people who've got no right to be here who are illegal. Why is that controversial? We're talking about people who are saying that everyone who isn't white, yeah, needs to be removed from this country. Mm-hmm. Now, I'm sorry. That these things are so different, and to put them all in the same boat is ridiculous. That is full-on, blatantly, openly racist. I don't want any part of it at all. We've got Restore's Rupert Lowe basically saying, you know, open arms to someone like Tommy Robinson, who's been openly supporting him. You know, these are very different things. I mean, lumping everybody in. If you call everybody who voted for Brexit the far right, then you lose the words to having their meaning when you're actually talking about the far right. Do you think that Rupert Lowe is a threat? Do you think he is far right?
9: Do I think he's a threat? No. I mean, I don't in the grand scheme of politics. I think he's going to latch on to certain arguments, and in certain constituencies he will have a following. Yes. How big that following is, we don't know, because this is the first by-election in which he has stood a candidate for his party. Yep. So we have nothing to base it on. So I think we have to reserve a little bit of judgment until we see the figures come out at the end of the week. We don't know what the support is, because I've been out on the doorstep in many, many elections over the years, and people don't always tell you the entire truth.
2: And also it depends on which local estate you're on.
9: Absolutely.
2: Isn't it? Really interesting. I'd love to hear your thoughts on all of this. 0344 499 1000. Kemi Badenoch has been giving a speech on national security. She says the Prime Minister is burying his head in the sand and he must resign if he cannot deliver the defence plan to protect national security. So basically, he's failing to keep us safe, which is what his own defence secretary said last week. She says she's willing to work with any Labour leader in the national interest. Basically, if either man, she says, whoever's in charge, is willing to push welfare cuts through Parliament to pay for defence spending hikes, she will back them. Very interesting. Going to take your calls up next. Lots of you getting in touch, in particular on social media. Get in touch on anything you want. You know you're in control of that. Give us a call, 0344 499 1000. Coming up, delighted to say, after your calls, we're going to be talking to the brilliant, the wonderful veteran, I hope you won't mind me saying that, veteran broadcaster, Andrew Neil, to get his take on anything and everything. This is Talk.
0: Formidable opponents flee. Julia Hartley Brewer on Talk. 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
1: The M53 on Merseyside blocked in both directions for a police incident between Junction 4 for Bevington and Junction 5. The eastbound M62, also the entry slip road blocked for a medical emergency at Junction 6 for Tarbock Island. The clockwise M25, there's a lane closed in queuing traffic for a broken down car just after Junction 23 for South Mimms. And in Cornwall at Cannington, the A388 Launceston Road, that's blocked for emergency tarmac repairs between Florence Hill at Cannington and Kelly Bray. I'm Charlie Powell.
13: 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Who are you? 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The tea in G&T. But your delicate fragrance. Hints of lemon thyme. When the tea's this good. 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Fever Tree. Straight up or mixed. It's a matter of taste.
0: Listen. Watch. Hear. See. Talk. Argument. Attitude. Opinion. Across the UK, this is Talk.
2: This is Talk at the Home of Common Sense with me, Julia Hartley-Brew. 11:28 is the time. We've been talking about this social media ban announced by the Prime Minister. And what is interesting, lots of parents in the room calling for it. Many parents who've lost their children due to things they believe they've seen on social media. Interesting that some other parents who very much, you know, the father of Molly Russell, for instance, very much disapproving. NSPCC saying this is not the answer. On the phone right now, he's given us a call on 0344 499 1000, as you can at any time, is Mark in Essex. And Mark, you have a very, very particular and poignant story to tell about social media and your child. Tell us who your son was.
14: Yeah, hi, Julia. My son was, Isaac Canavan.
2: Yeah.
14: He was one of the group that first started with my wife campaigning for more safety for children online.
2: Yeah.
14: I won't go into too much detail of what happened to him, but I've heard a few people speaking today. And
2: Can I just say, for the benefit of the audience who may not know, and without too much detail, you believe that he'd been seeing a challenge, so-called blackout challenge, on TikTok.
14: Correct. Yes.
2: And
14: yeah,
2: he was unable to be resuscitated. And
14: yes.
2: And there was a TikTok posting him pointing at his neck and laughing. So your concern is that he had followed other children, and we've seen this at other challenges.
14: We actually think he was shown it on another device by another child.
2: Yeah.
14: But my point really to phone in is to say, look, I don't agree with giving any government of any hue the power to ban things.
2: Yeah.
14: And there's a few parents in that group that feel this. And what's really happened, I think, is, and it will lead to not protecting the children, because I don't think this government in particular have never, ever really thought it was about protecting our children.
2: Yeah.
14: It's really about ending up controlling us and censoring us. That's what I believe is going to happen. And I think, and I'm going to say this, that is disgusting. They are scum for using the death of our children to pass laws that will end up censoring the general public. I don't agree with that. That is not my principle. What happened to my son was harrowing, and I wouldn't want any other parents to go through it. But this isn't the answer. They should have been doing what we asked for at the beginning, was to sit with these platforms and say, look, the way forward is to make it look beneficial to your business. And say, you can say to the wider public, which obviously includes parents, we are safer than those guys over there. You're best to come to our site and make it a business beneficial.
2: And we know that they can do this because they can control the algorithms. I mean, they control the algorithms of what adverts we see, of what they push to us. We know they can do it.
14: Do you know what it is, Julia? They look at it as a bottom line. Yeah. They can soak up the fines rather than spending the money on making their platforms clean. I could go on now, make up on 13. I know this is going to sound hypocritical because the law is going to stop some of this, but kids were going to find a way around this, you know.
2: The law won't stop. It hasn't in Australia. Even if they took all those kids off social media, they had to get on again, they'll all get on again.
14: No. So that's what makes me so angry at these people, is that they've sold it on the back of the death of our children
2: to
14: say to the rest of the public, look, we're going to do something about this, when actually the hidden part of it is to censor people online. And what's going to happen is, I mean, it's obvious, they want to ban X. On there's a lot of trash, but there's also things that happen that the government don't want you to know. And this balance needs to be had. And instead of banning things, there should be a discussion with these platforms to say, look, we should work together.
15: Yeah.
14: But I really honestly think they've never, ever had the safety of the children.
2: That is a very damning indictment. You're not the only bereaved father who has spoken out against this. I think that's incredibly brave of you. And I really appreciate that input. And I'm pretty sure every single person right now can see people's faces in the control room and Claire's face. And the thought of this happening to our child. And we all say, well, anything that will stop that from happening, we would agree with. But your point is, this isn't going to stop that from happening. These deaths have been used as a way of bringing in more control. Mark, thank you. So sorry to you and your other half, and your whole family, for your awful loss. And so appreciate you speaking out on this. Such an important voice. Thank you for calling us.
14: Thank you, Julia. Thank you,
2: Mark. Claire Pissell, I mean, that's very powerful.
9: And I think that is the voice that we need to hear on this particular discussion. It's no good the Prime Minister standing there saying that it's all wonderful when you hear what Mark and his family have been through with their son Isaac. I mean, I mean, my heart is just sort of broken in pieces.
2: I think all of us, didn't we? All just had a sort of stomachs just turned over because you're there but for the grace. That's the reality. That's what most parents are going through, which no wonder 9 out of 10 parents support this. Is this going to keep your child safe?
9: Precisely.
2: Doesn't appear that it will, but it might make us as adults and all of us less safe in terms of the information that we're going to be able to see, who's going to control that. I'd love to hear your thoughts on all of this. So 0344 499 1000. Going to take a quick break. Up next, journalist and broadcaster Andrew Neil getting his take on all of the big stories. This is Talk.
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2: Good morning. Welcome back to the show. It's fast approaching 11:36. Delighted to be joined by Andrew Neil, the journalist and broadcaster, to talk about all the big stories of the day. Good morning to you, Andrew.
17: And good morning to you.
2: Thank you so much for joining us. I know you were on the line listening to our last caller. I mean, credible call from Mark about his son Isaac, who is a 13-year-old who died, they're pretty sure, as a result of a TikTok challenge that kids are seeing. Parents wouldn't have been aware of it, but unable to be resuscitated. It's not the first time, it's not the last time. And he is among a number of parents who actually say, we don't think this social media ban that the Prime Minister announced this morning is going to be the way to keep our children safe. What did you make of it?
17: Well, I share his scepticism about a ban because I think governments are very bad at this.
2: Yep.
17: They're bad at regulating things. People will find ways around it. The evidence from Australia is overwhelming on that. Now, Brazil's introduced a ban, not going that well there either. I think his idea, and he's the one that's lost a child, so
2: yeah,
17: he's obviously thought about this more deeply than most other people, that you, at least to begin with, you sit down with the tech companies, outline the problem, and ask them, right, what are you going to do about this? And you do that with a ban in the background. That's always the threat there in the background, and you may even have tougher threats. But these tech companies can do almost anything. They seem to know almost everything about us.
2: Yeah.
17: You can see that from the stuff they throw at us, they put our way. and so on. So it cannot be beyond their competence or no, technological
2: exactly.
17: skill to put this right.
2: How concerned are you about the impact for not just children but adults? Because by definition, if you have to prove you're not a child, you're having to show who you are and give ID. There's lots of talk about double blind ID just with a photograph, but again, that's not going to be clear. There are plenty of 16-year-olds who look older. There are plenty of 25-year-olds who look younger. You know, actually, this is going to be a way of, to all intents and purposes, introducing digital ID by the back door, something which the public have made very clear they don't want.
17: Yeah, but I think the government's too incompetent to do it this way. I mean, when it comes to digital matters, governments are in the dark ages.
2: Yeah.
17: For every electronic measure, as we used to call them in the pre-digital age, for every electronic measure, there is a counter-electronic measure. And the kids will be the first to find that out.
2: Oh, yes.
17: You know, they know what VPNs are. A lot of people over 50 might not, but they do.
2: Yeah.
17: And they'll find that and they'll find ways around it. And the one, in a sense, why it would be better to have some fundamental reform of the platforms themselves that stop a lot of this garbage being pushed out.
2: Well, exactly. As an adult, I don't want to see it either.
17: Yeah. No, exactly. I mean, there's a lot of terrible stuff on that. And I think these platforms need to start taking more responsibility for what appears on their platforms.
2: Yeah. As indeed we all do.
17: We're controlled by
2: Ofcom. And, you know, you've been in broadcasting for many, many years. And indeed, when you're a newspaper editor, you know, you have to be accountable for what is in your paper or on your radio show
17: Absolutely.
2: Or television show.
17: And I think we need to know, given that these platforms are the 21st century version of publishing, then I think we need a bit of that kind of coming in as well. And therefore, they need to be held more to account. They've had a pretty free ride for quite a long time. The technological breakthrough they've made in many ways has been wonderful. And there is a hugely positive side to this. It gives young people basically access to all the knowledge in the world.
2: But sadly, not using it for knowledge, using it to look at cat videos.
17: But some are. You know,
2: can I ask
17: ones,
2: you mentioned...
17: The ones we don't know about are the ones that end up in a terrible situation, they're the ones we know about.
2: Exactly. There's so much I want to talk to you about. You mentioned accountability. In terms of the Prime Minister, he made that announcement this morning. We had that seizing of the Russian tanker from their sort of, you know, shadow fleet in trying to breach Ukraine oil embargoes yesterday. And lots of action suddenly from Mr. Action Man, Prime Minister, facing this threat of the Makerfield by-election and a possible arrival of Andy Burnham if he wins in the parliament. He though lost his defence secretary and his armed forces minister last Thursday over his plans for the for defence spending. And basically, the new defence secretary, we're told, Dan Jarvis, is going to get the same amount of money that was rejected as making this country unsafe by the last defence secretary. Do you think that that it is tenable for this country to go forward with only a £10 billion in real terms increase in our defence spending, given the numerous threats we face around the world?
17: No, it's not credible at all, which is why John Healey resigned. John Healey is a decent man, a Labour patriot who believed in the defence of the country. And he just didn't think 10 million was enough. And it is nowhere near enough to do that. And the money is available. Plenty of things you could take the money from if defence was a priority. But I think in their bones, neither Keir Starmer nor Rachel Reeves really care that enough about it to make it the priority. I think they think they didn't come into politics to spend more on defence.
2: Yeah.
17: That's not what got them out of bed in the morning. And I think deep down, this is just not the priority for them. And what John Healey was pointing out last week was essentially the basic hypocrisy of the Prime Minister's position. Because he struts the world stage. You'll probably be attempting it again at the G7 in France this week for the next 3 days. About, you know, we're going to form a coalition of the willing.
2: And yeah.
17: We're going to help get ships through the Strait of
2: Willing but not able.
17: God knows how he's going to do that. I mean, he's only got two pedalos in the Serpentine to deploy on the Gulf from the Navy. And he's been prepared, as John Healey was basically saying, yeah, you talk the talk, but you're not walking the walk. And I don't think Rachel Reeves cares about defence. She cares more about her fiscal rules. I don't think she got into politics to spend more on defence. But here's the rub. This is a dangerous time. This is, in many ways, the 1930s all over again. The dictators are on the rise. The autocrats are on the march. The bad people are winning. The good people are losing. It's a time when you have to spend more on defence, whether you like it or not. And I think this government has failed that test. And they're all over the place. We listened yesterday, Julie, to Lisa Nandy was on the broadcast round. And she kind of implied that there would be more money for Dan Jarvis, the new defence minister. Oh, no, it wasn't all settled. And lo and behold, within 24 hours, that's blown out the water. I mean, why you would ask Lisa Nandy a question about defence? I mean,
2: well, presumably, before she does the media round on behalf of the government, I imagine everyone else was calling in sick that day. She might have asked Number 10 what's going to be the state of play. But again,
17: if you're going to ask her about defence, Julie, I'm surprised you're not asking me about quantum physics and brain surgery.
2: Right, next question. I tell you what I will ask you about, though. While we've been on air, the Home Office has won its appeal at the Court of Appeal against the decision to overturn their ban on Palestine Action being a terror organisation. To clarify that, Palestine Action is lawfully banned as a terror organisation. Of course, we had those convictions and sentencing last week of those who had, not only just caused a huge amount of damage on a military site, but also had smashed a police woman's back and broke some of her back with a sledgehammer. Pretty lengthy sentences they got. Do you think that was the right decision by the court?
17: I'm back in the default position of this government. If it doesn't like something, is to ban it. And I'm not that keen on that. I mean, I don't like what Palestine Action stands for, but there's lots of things I don't like what people stand for. But my default position is not to ban them. I would say two things. One, the people who carried out that damage, the book was thrown at them, and it should have been. And they should live. They need to take the consequences of their criminal activities. I have no problem with that at all. They broke the law, and they harmed our defence at a dangerous time, you know, so they got what was coming to them. Does that mean that something like Palestine Action should be banned? Well, I'm not so sure. Simply being banned for being pro-Palestine and being anti-Israeli is not my view.
2: I think it's their actions that's got regarded that they are.
17: The action is the key. If it's an action, fine. But if they are simply protesting, gumming up London streets at the weekend, which is a bit of a pain, but that's not
2: enough. Not quite the same thing. Let's also talk about the big political event on Thursday, the Makerfield by-election. This is a by-election we're told is the most consequential by-election in a century because one of the men standing in it is, of course, the Manchester Mayor, Andy Burnham, who has been seen as the great white hope to take Labour to another election victory amid the failures of Keir Starmer. It's no doubt at all a lot of the things that are going on in government in the last couple of days are basically a sort of a action by the Prime Minister to look like Mr. Action ahead of a possible victory by Andy Burnham, which the polls suggest he will get. And an early challenge, as early as Friday or next Monday, a challenge from Andy Burnham. Do you think he'd make a better Prime Minister than Keir Starmer, judging from what we know already?
17: Well, my initial reaction would say it could hardly be worse. But whether it would be better is another matter. Because one of the things we learned quite early on was that Keir Starmer came to power in July of 2024 totally unprepared for power. He didn't really have a proper programme. He didn't have thought through policies. He basically just didn't do his homework in opposition. Well, if that was bad enough for Keir Starmer, Andy Burnham is nowhere prepared for power. He's done nowhere. You've seen that. I mean, he's dizzy from the U-turns he's done in the campaign itself. I mean, every time he says something, he then says the opposite. Look at the WASPI women. Yeah. The support for them, I think, lasted for just under 24 hours. Or we shouldn't be in hock to the bond markets. Yeah. Oh, I'll stick with Rachel Reeves's fiscal rules.
2: Which he won't state. He knows them.
17: No, because I'm not quite sure he knows them. There are two fiscal rules plus a supplementary welfare rule. So you could argue there were up to three of them, but he didn't tell the BBC what they were. He is totally unprepared for power. Look, he's a likeable lad. He speaks human, unlike the current Prime Minister. He's from the North. It would be good to get away from yet another liberal London lawyer and so on. But is he prepared? I mean, it's quite amazing the way in which we allow people who are not in any way prepared for the most important position in the country to get that position. And I suspect he'll be immediately in deep trouble. because there'll be huge expectations on the left of the Labour Party for him to deliver all manner of spending and wealth taxes and all the rest of it. Tax Elon Musk. If only we could get a hold of him, all our problems would be solved. If only he was British. Oh, he's not British. Right, fine. Well, I guess we can't tax him. All of that, he'll be in real trouble. It won't work well. The bond markets will have their say. And lo and behold, if you and I are to talk, let's say, before spring has sprung next year, if Mr. Burnham is taken over in September of this year, say just before the Labour conference in Liverpool, I wouldn't be surprised if his approval ratings are as low as Keir Starmer's on.
2: Neither would I. Just finally, and I'm sure it's going to be very, very, very brief. We learnt last night the death of the former Labour deputy leader, Roy Hattersley, at 93. I have a family link here.

0: But he was good company. He thought about things. He was serious about politics. He could have a laugh because he came from Yorkshire, so he had a bit of a character about him, and he didn't fit into the kind of identikit career politicians that now dominate our
1: absolutely
0: politics.
1: Now, Andrew, before I let you go, I must point out, and I'm definitely going to be tuning in, you've got a new podcast, the Andrew Neil Report. It's on YouTube and wherever you get your podcasts. The show features analysis of major domestic and global stories alongside guests discussing issues shaping the week. When's the first one out?
0: First one was out
1: last Thursday.
0: We looked to see whether are we heading for another great crash or not because of AI and
1: cheerful
0: all this
1: stuff.
0: Excess lending. I'm about to do one on the so-called peace deal that Mr. Trump is boasting about to see if there's anything to it. And then later this week, we're going to turn on Thursday when we put one out every Thursday, the big one, the flagship one. We're going to really dig in to what Europe and Britain have to do to defend ourselves if we can no longer count on America.
1: Great stuff. It's the Andrew Neil Report on YouTube and wherever you get your podcasts. Thank you so much, Andrew. Always great to have you on. Hope you come back again soon. 11:50 is the time. Take care. Quick break and then we'll be back in just a couple of moments. This is Talk.
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3: McDonald's are making their appearance at the FIFA World Cup. They've got a formidable lineup for the FIFA World Cup meal. But who will you pick to lead the line? Big Mac or Chicken McNuggets? 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
7: Queues west of Doncaster, the southbound A1M's path blocked from Marv 37 down to 36. A collision there is causing queues both ways. The M53 Merseyside is closed both ways too. Bebbington at 4 to Eastham at 5 in queuing. There's barrier repairs and investigation work. Towards London, the M4 at 8 and 9 Maidenhead. The off-slip road there's closed and queuing. There's a van fire. And the clockwise M25 still slow towards the M40 at 16.
8: Fever Tree Ginger Beer. 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
2: 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Talk headlines. Talk money. Talk culture. Talk tech. Across the UK. This is Talk.
1: This is Talk, the home of common sense, with me, Julia Hartley Brewer. Very quick word from Claire Pearsall. Interesting to always to talk to Andrew Neil. And do check out his podcast. It's quite interesting. Just like, Burnham going to really boost the fortunes if he does get in more than Keir Starmer? There'll be a bump and then it'll go back down again.
9: Oh, that's it. And I always love Andrew Neil's analysis on these things. And I think he's right with his phrase, they've not done their homework.
1: Yeah,
9: absolutely
1: really
9: covers it, doesn't
1: would
9: it?
1: Really like politicians to do more research than I do for my show when they're making policy.
9: Well,
1: is that old fashioned? But there we are.
9: It's anyway, a no-bar.
1: Let's turn our attention to, well, we know net zero doesn't involve any research because if you paid any attention, you could basically add up. You would know that it was all insane. No doubt at all, we're told the Prime Minister is keen on basically watering down the current Prime Minister watering down the net zero targets that Ed Miliband is absolutely set on. He wanted to ban our heated towel rails, underfloor heating, that's the latest. And now we've got EV charging companies are threatening to axe £2 billion of investment if Keir Starmer softens Labour's net zero stance. Well, let's talk about this with Rupert Darwell, author of Green Tyranny and Voice of Sanity on all this issue. A very good morning to you, Rupert.
10: Good morning, Julia.
1: Thank you for joining us. So listen, I thought this is some good

0: news. The Prime Minister's seeing sense. Let's say we're unaffordable, absolutely mad anyway, but trying to water things down. I mean, you'd think he's Prime Minister, he can scrap it if he wants, but then he's going to face threats. So who's making these threats, and how can they get away with it?
1: Well, it's very interesting what the EV charging companies are really telling us, that they need net zero to justify their investment, which shows they fundamentally don't have confidence in their own product.
0: That hold on a minute. Everything's cheaper and better with EVs, isn't it?
1: Well, one of the things the Office for Budget Responsibility actually shows up in one bit of sanity is that net zero opens up a large fiscal deficit as petrol duties go down to zero, petrol taxes and duties and so forth. So the idea that EVs are going to be cheaper, and they're going to put their... Rachel Reeves has already started the process of taxing EVs.
0: We saw that, like the London congestion charge. And it's like, oh, have an EV, you won't be affected by the congestion charge. And it's like, I remember sitting there with my husband going, yeah, give it 3 years. Give it 3 years, they'll be charging them. Oh, yeah, what a surprise.
1: Well, as national debt goes up to 100%, they've got to do that kind of stuff. So it's very interesting that these companies are basically banging on the Prime Minister's doors and saying, save our business plan, because it really depends on coercion and mandates and restrictions.
0: Because if they were better, people would choose to buy them. And even with these absurd targets, I mean, really... I mean, when I've explained these to people sometimes, people are sort of going, you're just making this stuff up. The idea that our car companies are literally by law told how many, what percentage of cars they can sell that are petrol and diesel, and what percentage they have to sell that are EVs. And they're basically having to subsidise the sale of electric vehicles because no one wants to buy the damn things.
1: Yeah, that is a particular insanity. It's politicians thinking that... manufacturers control the market and the consumers have no say, that they can force consumers to buy stuff they don't want to buy.
0: Still going to be buying a diesel car. I'm serious. I'm just still going to be... People are going to be hoarding them if they can, if when the ban comes through. Look, you and I have discussed this many times. We've always said none of these policies actually survive contact with reality. Whenever they start actually trying to bring things through, it becomes untenable. Some of the stuff that's the impact on landlords. And if you're renting out your property, you have to have all these different, zero targets things. And people have just gone, do you know what? I'm not going to spend 10 or 20 grand upgrading my property. The rent I'm going to get for it, it's not worth it. Just sell up. People are acting rationally to avoid this stuff because they will. But I'm always fascinated by how the government thinks they're going to police things like, you know, heated towel rails, underfloor heating. I mean, I wouldn't have underfloor heating because it costs a bleeding fortune. But, you know, in the middle of summer, you never got your radiators on. Your towels can literally just not dry from one day to the next unless you've got a lovely sunny bathroom. Like, why are they interfering with stuff that we do in our own homes? I mean, are they going to decide what cereal I eat in the morning as well?
1: But Julia, it's not just about consumer preferences. To what Andrew Neil said in your previous segment about looking at, can Europeans defend themselves?
0: Yeah.
1: The answer is they can't, as long as Europe and the UK remain committed to net zero. Yeah. Net zero is the biggest national security threat out there. Yeah.
0: Exactly. And this is the thing we're talking about. We talked earlier with the former Armed Forces Minister who resigned on Thursday, Al Khalid, about, you know, he was saying about, you know, welfare or warfare, but it's a whole government thing. But when people talk about, well, where is the money? I mean, welfare, easy to find it in that. Net zero, even easier. What sort of money could be saved from government coffers right now? I mean, I'd rather a lot of that money was handed back in tax to people, but in terms of the subsidies and all the extra costs, and of course, the extra impact on our energy bills as well. People forget that everything we buy, touch, you know, use is affected by high energy costs, again, affected by those net zero policies. What sort of round number are we looking at in terms of net zero? What do we save?
1: The thing is, a lot of net zero is being done off budget. That's the sort of dirty secret of net zero.
0: What do you mean?
1: By that is effectively there are taxes on energy, but then they don't come through, they don't come to the exchequer. The tax revenue doesn't come to the exchequer. It goes to the wind and solar companies directly. So there's a lot of it. And also the mandates that we're talking, banning underfloor heating and so forth, those are all hidden taxes, if you like. And they're they are taxes on growth. And the biggest impediment to generating the resources for defence is that the economy's hardly growing at all.
0: Yeah.
1: And a lot of that is to do with net zero. So the biggest tax on the economy is net zero. It's a tax on growth.
0: Yeah.
1: And we're not going to generate, the economy is not going to generate the resources for defence spending
0: yep.
1: as long as we're on net zero.
0: And indeed, they're putting everything into AI. We ain't going to be a leader in AI when no one who runs an AI business can actually get the energy, afford the energy, or even get the energy at all in this country because we don't have the electricity supply. Rupert Darwell, thank you for pulling it all together for us. Very much appreciate that. Author of Green Tyranny, of course, fantastic book. He puts it all out very, very, very clearly. So much more to talk about coming up. We're going to be talking about the social media ban. We're going to be talking to Silky Carlo. She's director of Big Brother Watch. Why she believes that this social media ban under 16s is actually not about protecting children, but is about basically stopping us seeing what we want to see. This is Talk.
2: Talk. News. 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On the hour. Headlines.
3: Sir Keir Starmer has announced a ban on under-16s using social media. It will include platforms like TikTok, Instagram and Snapchat and block adults from contacting children on gaming platforms.
4: Every parent can see it with their own eyes. Social media is making children unhappy. It's making it easier for bullies to harass and abuse them. And it could even be harming their mental health.
3: The Prime Minister says the laws will be passed before Christmas and come into effect by spring 2027. While tech companies have hit back at the ban, YouTube says it could push children towards less safe services, while Snapchat's also criticised restrictions, claiming it would disconnect teens from friends and family. The US and Iran have agreed on a deal to end the war. The agreement's due to be signed in Switzerland on Friday. Donald Trump says the Strait of Hormuz will reopen, saying ships of the world, start your engines. Well, Andy Lipow is the president of Lipow Oil Associates and says it will take several weeks to get everything moving again.
5: We've got a traffic jam of vessels that want to leave the Persian Gulf, and we've got a traffic jam of vessels that want to enter the Persian Gulf.
3: The price of oil has fallen by over 4% in response to the announcement. Stock markets around the world have also surged, with the Nikkei in Japan up 5%. Two-thirds of the migrant boats bound for the UK last month were intercepted by French authorities. Home Office figures are being hailed by ministers as evidence they're starting to turn the tide on illegal channel crossings. Migrant crossings are down 40% on last year. And the BBC is reportedly looking to cut around 2,000 jobs. According to the Financial Times this morning, it will include hundreds in its news department. The corporation's expected to confirm more details of its plans next week. That's the latest on Talk.
2: Talk. News. Update. Across the UK. 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On YouTube. 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The home of common sense. This is Talk. Talk Nation with Julia Hartley Brewer.
0: A very good afternoon and welcome to the show. Welcome back to the show as well. I'm Julia Hartley Brewer. You're with Talk. We are on DAB Plus Radio and you're on your smart speaker. Also, you can watch on YouTube or your connected device. And however you're listening or watching, it's great to have your company. Thank you very much for joining us. If you miss anything, you can go to my YouTube page, The Julia Hartley Brewer Show. Hit subscribe and you never have to miss a thing. Coming up in this hour, we're going to be talking with Big Brother Watch's Silky Carlo about that ban announced by the Prime Minister in his very slow, ponderous voice that always means he really does care about something. He might be gone in a few weeks, guys. Look on the bright side. But under 16s to be banned from most major social media platforms, but not all, interestingly. Is this just a political populism, a knee-jerk reaction ahead of the Makerfield violation to try and keep his jobs? And how much of a risk are facial scans being used to enforce age limits, a risk for your and my liberty as an adult? We'll talk about that. Plus, word is that Andy Burnham is preparing to launch an immediate leadership challenge against Keir Starmer if he does win the Makerfield by-election this Thursday. What is going on in the world of the military, not just a new defence secretary? Is he going to have any extra money? We're told not after the former defence secretary resigned last Thursday, saying there wasn't enough cash to keep this country safe. This, as the US and Iran say, they have agreed a framework deal to end the war in the Middle East, due to be signed in Switzerland on Friday, but a heck of a lot can happen before then. Meanwhile, white job seekers are being shut out of taxpayer-funded employment schemes as a range of programmes to get people into jobs are being offered by local authorities only to ethnic minorities. Oh, but when Nigel Farage of Reform UK says that we have two-tier Britain, no, apparently he's just stirring things up. But if those things exist, surely we have to pay attention. Claire Pearson, I'm delighted to say, is still joining me in the studio, former Conservative government advisor. Thank you so much for this. There's a heck of a lot going on.
6: There is.
0: While we've been on air, we had that Prime Minister's press conference at 8:15 this morning. I mean, you know, he's watching the Today programme and be able to talk without being questioned by anybody. Yeah. By the way, one thing we got used to, political journalists asking the Prime Minister questions. These are the ones who didn't ask the Prime Minister or the former Prime Minister any of the right questions when it comes to lockdown, because they quite agree with lockdown. They pretty much, to a man and a woman, agree on the social media ban. So do not trust them to ask the right questions on that. Claire and I are both saying we're kind of like, you know, we want something done, but we don't think this is the right thing to do. Meanwhile, we've also had a press conference from Kemi Badenoch, the Tory leader, basically saying she will work with any Labour leader to do any sort of deal to cut welfare, to spend more money on defence. We've also had a press conference from Reform UK's Robert Jenrick, and he's pledged to raise more than 11 billion quid by increasing taxes on businesses that employ foreign workers. He'd impose a two-tier system of business taxes, creating a new foreign workers levy that would cut employer national insurance contributions for British workers but charge the current rate for foreigners, effectively offering firms a tax cut to employ domestic staff. Bear in mind, at the moment, this government has brought in a policy where they will actually pay a bonus, you know, to companies, they get bonus, you know, to give extra money to employ foreign workers, which is insane at a time. Meanwhile, Court of Appeal, are you keeping up on the back? Nice easy day. The Court of Appeal has ruled that Home Office ban on Palestine Action as a terrorist organisation, very controversially, got challenged. The Home Office appealed that. This new ruling, three judges ruled in February that Yvette Coupe's decision when she was Home Secretary to prescribe Palestine Action was unlawful. This is a legal challenge, and the court has ruled that actually the ban is lawful. But just before we go to our next guest on the social media ban, I want to get your reaction to that, Claire Pearson. Because we spoke to Andrew Neil briefly about it, and he's not sure that the banning of everything is always the answer. Do you think that the Home Office is right to ban Palestine Action?
6: I do. And we've had this discussion over the weekend because my husband thinks that we shouldn't have banned them, and I believe that we absolutely should. Yeah. And I think that the real fundamental problem that you have is that any group can have an opinion. When that opinion then goes into some really quite nasty action, which is what these individuals were up
0: criminal
6: in court
0: action,
6: for.
0: Which they're in court for. And people like Zach Polanski, the Green Party leader, basically
6: think
0: calling these people
6: fine.
0: Somehow sort of, you know, martyrs.
6: Yeah, some
0: you
6: kind of freedom fighter.
0: You smash a sledgehammer onto the back of a female police officer doing her job. And when you're at no threat at all, I'm sorry, you need to be behind bars, and for a long time.
6: And also the business that they were targeting, which was an Israeli-based business. So is that going to be the anti-Semitic views coming through of individuals?
0: Of course it is.
6: I just think that you cannot allow that. It's not as if somebody is just protesting a cause. These are actions which are dangerous.
0: You're allowed to protest a cause, but again, you can support the people of... the Palestinian people, and there isn't a place called Palestine. You can support that cause without at any point breaking the law.
6: Precisely.
0: It's absolutely perfectly possible. Love to hear your thoughts on all that. Do get in touch. Love you. I want to get in touch on social media, because the Prime Minister has announced that he'll bring it in basically by next spring. Of course, that assumes that he is Prime Minister or that any next candidate would want to do this as well. But it's a ban for under-16s using social media. Facial scans being used to enforce the age limits could come in as early as next spring. Do you support or oppose the ban? Tell us why you do. Tell us why you don't. Give us a call. 0344-499-1000. Text the word TALK and your message to 87222. Get in touch on X at Talk TV. On X, but I mean, while you still can. Calls are charged at the national rate. Text costs one standard network rate message. Let's talk about all this now with the director of Big Brother Watch. That's Silky Carlo. A very good afternoon to you, Silky.
7: Good afternoon,
0: as
7: Julia.
0: As soon as we knew the Prime Minister was going to be making this announcement today, the first thing I messaged my producer was, please get Silky Carlo on, because you have been someone who has stood incredibly firm against all of the attempts by social media companies and particularly by government to try and limit what we can say, limit what we can see, limit what we can do on social media and genuinely in the digital world. Can you explain first how the Prime Minister, from what we know so far, don't know whether he knows any of the detail, what the Prime Minister is actually planning to do and how he's planning to do it. And then we'll go into why you oppose it.
7: Yeah, well, thank you so much for having me on. This is really, really important. What we know so far, behind the slogan of a social media ban for children, is that the largest social media sites like Meta, YouTube, Instagram, Snapchat will be subject to a ban for children, which effectively means that they will become ID checkpoints. And that's how this will be enforced. So any site that's selected by the government for a ban will have to enforce ID checkpoints, which count, of course, for everyone. That's how you discover who the children are.
0: It won't just be your 14-year-olds being checked or your 16-year-olds. It will have to be for everyone.
7: It's for all of us. And I think that the government hasn't been honest with the public about that. There's a lot of talk about the morality of children being online and about the harms, about which I think there's very, very wide agreement, actually. But the state is stepping into the parenting role and talking about things, not only a ban, but also potentially limiting features and curfews and all sorts of things. But what lies beneath this whole area of a ban and social media restrictions, other than the censorship involved, of course, is the fact that it's mediated by ID checks. So we will all need to prove our age and our identity in most cases in order to do something as ordinary as go onto social media sites.
0: And would we have to do it every time or just the first time we logged in?
7: Well, that's a very good question. In all likelihood, it will be the first time you log in. But of course, then what will happen is that young people will access older people's accounts.
0: Yeah.
7: And in some cases, parents will help them to do that.
0: And we already see that with things like Snapchat and stuff, which kids and Instagram, not allowed on until you're 13. You know, 8-year-olds on it.
7: Exactly. So, of course, there are ways around this. And what's frustrating about this whole policy area, and the Prime Minister kind of admitted it himself earlier, is that we already know it won't work. It's not going to keep young people off social media. In Australia, the vast majority of children are still on social media, despite the introduction of the ban. What this will do is completely reshape our freedoms in the digital world, because now we will need to show our papers, to have an identity check, to do something as normal as to go into basically the digital town square, our large social media.
0: And this is sort of the equivalent of having to show your ID. And again, it's not just showing your age, it's showing who you are to buy a newspaper or a book. I mean, to get information. And this is the thing. I mean, the Prime Minister had said when this ban came in Australia, there's a lot of pressure. We know, he's pointed out that, he says, kids are unhappy. 9 out of 10 parents who got in touch with this 3-month consultation period said they wanted this ban. But again, any consultation is always going to be skewed. If you say we're going to do this, all the campaigns for it, that's how it gets skewed. He said they would look at the results of the Australian ban. Well, it's only been going for 6 months. The results are pretty clear. It's not working very well. And then they would look at the consultation. It's only 3 weeks. I mean, we've had consultations on things that have, that no one's taken any action for 2 years. Suddenly, miraculously, we're getting action. A lot of people think this is more about him trying to look like a man of action, doing something popular, rather than doing something that works. So the motives are questionable as well. But the key thing here is you say, there are a lot of people online, and I'm not a conspiracy theorist, as you know, and I've spent a lot of time poo-pooing this because I don't think that our governments and these bodies are remotely competent or intelligent enough to do conspiracies. However, there are definitely people who want us to have digital ID. They've been trying to sell it to us. It's going to be more efficient. It's going to be right. It's going to be easier. It makes everything more efficient and 21st century. And now these digital companies know everything about you anyway. What difference does it make? When someone says that to you, people having to ID, if you've got nothing to fear, what is your problem with people having to show ID to get on this if it keeps the children safe, Silky? That's the argument.
7: Yeah, well, first of all, it won't keep children safe. And Australia has shown that the vast majority of children are still on social media sites. Only now they'll be hiding it from their parents because they're not supposed to be on there.
0: Even
7: and the social
0: dangerous.
7: Media sites have no obligation to protect them whatsoever because they're now adult-only sites. And as for the question of digital ID and motives around that, actually, the government's been... has at least admitted this behind closed doors, because I've had meetings in the Cabinet Office where this kind of use case, like to for 16-year-olds to show their age, was given as a use for the digital ID that the government has been trying to get in.
0: Yeah.
7: Because of course a 16-year-old doesn't have an EID. They don't drive. They might not have a passport.
0: Yeah.
7: But also we should be really telling kids not to send images of their passport over the internet, and also not send images of themselves.
0: Yeah, I would have thought number one rule, first thing, for God's sake, don't send any images. No, no, you just do that anytime you want.
7: You would think so. But in terms of this question about, you know, the nothing to hide, nothing to fear kind of question, I just want to kind of make really clear to people what we're talking about is being one of the first democracies in the world to require IDs in order to access the internet openly. In fact, even there are many authoritarian countries that don't do this. We have to understand this social media ban, basically ID checkpoints for the internet, in the same case as last week's announcement, which is that now to have a device, a phone, you will need to have that associated with your ID. We have seen the growth of surveillance in this country in the post 9/11 years, and particularly since the Snowden revelations. We discovered that governments do spy on their own populations.
0: Yeah.
7: You and I spoke a lot during the pandemic about ways yes. weaponized about people in times of crisis, and we are sleepwalking towards a total surveillance state. We already have enormous electronic surveillance, but now your phone will be linked to your ID in a kind of legal way, and even your online activities like going on a social media site. At the moment, we have a huge amount of freedom given to us by the fact that we can speak openly to each other on the internet. Yeah. Some people do that with accounts not in their real name, whistleblowers, comedians. It's a way that speech flourishes. Mm. And people could, you know, don't have to be associated with the name that they use at work yeah. and everything else. But in this vision of the internet, you're kind of on license from the state.
0: And we know that because we have seen what happened in lockdown. We saw what happened, you know, in Canada. We've seen we know what happens in China in terms of the social credit system. Again, one of those things when I talk to people about it, they think I've made it up. It's just some dystopian future. No, it's happening right here and right now. A lot of people would say, look, you know, you get all these horrible bots on social media. You get, you know, racist attacks on people, horrible, vile abuse. A lot of it is bot farms. A lot of it is, you know, Russian, Chinese interference in our politics, trying to distort and change debate. You've got people who are pushing, you know, self-harm, suicide, anorexia, people traffickers, drug dealers. A lot of people using these, using throwaway phones. A lot of people would say, well, it's not a bad thing if, you know, we've actually got an idea of who is actually on these sites and they have to identify themselves. What would you say to that? The people will say, look, I don't want intrusion in my own life. But again, if it keeps us safe, if it cuts crime, then it's a good thing overall. What do you say?
7: Well, the ID requirements are only going to be for British people. They're not going to be for the rest of the world, for the Russian and Chinese bots and everything else.
0: Yeah.
7: And also for people that are working outside the bounds of the law. Laws like these don't affect them because yeah. they find ways around them. So, you know, this is a really, really profound and serious change that reduces internet freedom in a way unlike anything else that we've seen since the birth of the internet, actually.
0: But there is an argument, like, why does the internet have to be a Wild West? I mean, lots of talk about how much control, you know, Ofcom, which has control over what we in TV and radio can do, and you've got, you know, Ipso, what they can affect, what newspapers can do. You know, we have libel laws, or we can lose our license, you know, if we disobey the rules, if, you know, there's a massive breach or something. You know, there are strict rules. There is a total Wild West that the social media companies, they say, we're not publishers, we're just a platform, people put stuff on. News agents could be prosecuted for having a newspaper. They would not, there were times when news agents refused, when we used to do that, news agents, remember those? And newspapers, they would say we're not stocking it because we could be legally liable for it. Social media companies say nothing to do with us, Gov. Do we need to have more liability for the social media companies so that we can control them rather than controlling the people who are their customer stroke product?
7: The social media companies definitely need to take responsibility for the way that they're designed. And, you know, when you hear things about like children stumbling across really violent or explicit content.
0: Well, not stumbling across it, being sent to them through the algorithm.
7: Or indeed. And in fact, not just children, but any of us. That kind of stuff shouldn't be happening. Yeah. Unfortunately, the conversation around a ban completely distracts from the responsibility side of things, because now the companies will say, we're not putting any budget on child safety because we don't have children. We're adult-only companies now. So it's strange for me because, as you know, Julia, I'm somebody that has worked on big tech accountability for my whole career. I think that they do need to be held to account. They have an enormous amount of power and they have an enormous amount of our data. But the idea that a ban on individuals, on the British public, from accessing the open internet without giving IDs is a tried and tested failed approach, as we've seen in the rest of the world, and something that really has a serious impact on all of our freedom. And I'm glad you're covering it, because what's very frustrating as well, and I know a lot of people are feeling this, is that for such a serious change to happen, very few people are actually talking about how this will work in a year's time. What will we be saying about this? What does it actually mean?
0: And this is it. And we have very little solitary policy, and I think we have very little proper interrogation. I've seen an awful lot of the mainstream media. They're just fully signed up. I mean, BBC and Sky News, an awful lot of the newspapers, they are desperate for this ban. I think a lot of their children, frankly, are little brats who they don't know how to parent properly. I've got to be honest with you, liberal parenting, not a good thing for children. Let me tell you. I know you're a new mum. I'm wondering, though, if like in 10 years' time, you'll be going, God, I wish there was a ban, because a lot of people, and I would say a lot of the time, you know, this is a parenting issue, first and foremost. I don't want, the state parenting my child, but then we do have rules about whether your child is legally allowed to, you know, have sex before 16, drink alcohol, buy cigarettes, vape, vote. You know, we do have rules and we do accept that children have greater limitations, and quite rightly, on their freedoms. But your argument is that these won't just be limitations on the freedoms of children, these will be limitations on everybody. What do you think that, I mean, a lot of people say, well, you know what, the government knows all about me anyway. I use my credit card, I've got my phone, Facebook or Snapchat or wherever their X, whatever they're on, they know what I search for. There's a company out there that will know, you know, every porn site that someone has gone to. You know, what difference does it make, the government having this information and me having to log on? What is your fear about what happens down the line with this power, this information that they have?
7: Well, we will now be creating massive pots of the most sensitive types of data, identity data, in multiple places with foreign companies across the internet. That creates a cybersecurity risk from a national security point of view. It creates a honeypot for hackers. Let me give you an example. There was a women's dating website that took IDs and facial verification scans, which it promised people would be deleted immediately. Tens of thousands of them ended up on 4chan, which is a site where, you know, women are quite often attacked and harassed. So, you know, there are real risks to our privacy in that tangible sense, but I'm also concerned about the impact on our freedom and liberty. Will we speak as freely? Will accounts be able to pop up that are whistleblowers, in difficult situations, talk about their work or anything else without having to give their real name and their real identity? People exploring their sexuality, all kinds of things that people do without giving their real name, they now will not do in Starmer's Britain. It's like the kind of Great British Firewall around the internet. And it's unprecedented and it is really scary.
0: Is there a concern also that this will be used in a way that has been used by totalitarian states, but also by, you know, used in democracies like Canada, let's be honest, where, you know, you're actually using, you know, your ID, your the information they have to prevent you from doing things, closing banks, bank accounts. You know, we saw that, you know, the Free Speech Union and others, that the implications can be much wider in terms of being able to access anything at all. Because, I mean, certainly the trans debate, I think, started this, and then with lockdown, debates over lockdowns and face masks and things. You know, we had our YouTube site taken down. You know, you were threatened by, you know, if you said, you know, trans women are not women, they are men, you lost your X account for good when it was a Twitter account. For good. Nothing, you know, that doesn't come back. That sort of censorship or ability, not just who can speak, but ability to say even things that are provably true, being controlled. And we know it wasn't just the social media companies doing this. A lot of it was pressure from governments.
7: Exactly. And we also saw that around the government trying to basically monitor and control what people said online during the pandemic under the banner of countering so-called misinformation, which meant that they were actually ended up targeting world-leading scientists saying things that were proven to be true. So this is a really slippery slope. And it's, I think what you're describing is the kind of ratcheting effect as well that we see. And people should brace themselves for this. You know, at the moment we have IDs. The next moral panic will be, but children are still getting online. Then they're going to come for things like VPNs. Yeah. They've already gone for IDs on devices. So to simply own a phone now in this country, you will soon have a child locked phone unless you associate it with your ID. Yeah. And then it will become, what about people's behaviors online? Now that we know who they are, we can go after people. I mean, we will just see a ratcheting and a ratcheting unless we have a government that is brave enough to say that we believe in free speech and free expression. We believe in parents to take responsibility. We're going to hold the tech companies to account in the right kind of a way and take a more kind of graduated approach. Unless we do that, and we end up with this kind of, top-down Starmer authoritarian approach, which is totally knee-jerk, totally politically motivated, and that leaves us all far less free.
0: Really good to talk to you, Silky. Just fantastic to have you explain what the risks are, which I think an awful lot of people are not talking through. Certainly a lot of the media who are basically banging the drum for this are not thinking through. Just sort out my parenting issues at home is what they're thinking. We could be into a much bigger issue in terms of the future of our democracy. Silky Carlo, Director of Big Brother Watch, thank you, as always. Claire Pearsall, listening to that. I mean, I do think, you know, Silky, they think this stuff through because they are aware of what has happened before and what is happening in other countries. They were part of a big campaign to get, you know, digital ID, you know, 3 million people signed that online petition. That is a lot of people to sign something that wasn't like front page news every day.
6: No,
0: it was
6: exactly.
0: Not a massive issue. People are waking up to this, aren't they?
6: Yeah, they are. And I think it's the overstepping of governments as a whole that people don't like. And I think one of the unintended consequences of this will be people like those fleeing domestic violence situations who need the anonymity on the internet to be able to find somewhere else to live, to escape. They're not going to be able to do that.
0: I still don't see why we can't get abusive people off social media. I do ban the accounts. That doesn't seem, none of this seems to be beyond the wit of man, but it always seems to involve controlling, you know,
6: other people,
0: which is, I'd love to hear your thoughts on this. I mean, again, really interesting to have heard from Mark, whose son Isaac, sadly, I mean, just horrifically, we believe, has seen a TikTok video involving blackouts and lost his life. It's one of those things that apparently we don't even want to think about it. But he's opposed to this because he thinks it's a slippery slope to controlling us. And that's very interesting from a parent who would have complete understanding of them saying, no, you've got to, you know, ban all this stuff. 12:26 is the time. I'd love to hear your thoughts. Get in touch. 0344-499-1000 is the number to call. We'll be online up next. This is Talk.
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13: M4 east towards London around Maidenhead, Junction 8. Now, queues are 3 miles there. There's a lane closed on the main carriageway and the offslip there is closed off. There's a van fire. The M53 Merseyside closed still both ways. Bebbington, Junction 4 to Eastham at 5 Norway through. Queuing for barrier repairs and investigation work. And a queue towards Kendal in Cumbria. It's on the M6 heading southbound, partially blocked. Junction 38 T-Bay down to 37. I'm Jules Buckley.
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15: Turn on. Tune in. Speak out. A double dose of reality. Across the UK. The home of common sense. This is Talk.
0: Good afternoon. Welcome back to the show. 12:29 is the time. Let's take your calls. 0344-499-1000. All on social media this morning, it has to be said. Vicky's on the line in Norwich. Hello, Vicky.
16: Hi, are you all right?
0: Hello, I am. What do you want to say? What do you think of this ban?
16: I'm furious, to be honest. I wish they'd just butt out. I'm more than capable of sorting out my children and watching what they're looking at. And my daughter actually said this morning, he's going to be giving us the vote in the next general election. He's now messed that up.
0: Sure, I'm loving your kid. But here's the thing. A lot of parents aren't capable of doing it. It depends what level, you know. Some parents apparently seem to be unable. They don't understand how plugs work or batteries work. They don't understand the concept of no. A lot of parents are saying, this would be so much easier for me to take my device away from my child or get them off this or that if the law was clear and their other friends weren't doing it.
16: Yeah, but that's the parents' job. If they've been on there too long, they're off it. Yes, they'll moan. They're both 14. I've got twins.
0: Yeah. Oh, but, God. Can we almost have a moment for Vicky having 14-year-old twins? Have a lie down after
16: they're
0: this,
16: not
0: love.
16: Stupid children, because I haven't brought up stupid children. And it's so frustrating.
0: They know the consequences. Here's the thing, Vicky. You only have to look around. You're in public transport. You know that a lot of parents, I'm sorry, they're not doing their job. They don't know how to say no. They think they should be their child's friend. They rather than their parent. They need help. I mean, how do we make sure we know that social media, especially that, you know, scrolling for hours and hours on end, the stuff some of them are seeing from the algorithms, the girls doing all the weird sort of, you know, trout pout stuff, the boys sitting on games the whole time. We know it's not good for them. So how do we make sure they get off it?
16: If millions
0: of parents aren't going to do it, what do? We just go, well, we don't care about those kids?
16: Well, I don't know. I don't know what the answer is. It's not easy. And, you know, and like you said earlier, you can say your children aren't doing this, that and the other. They do. My daughter had some vodka the other day when she went out. She told me.
0: God bless her.
16: She just had a little bit. And then I had to explain to her, you know, it's hard. But the parents never ask.
0: They don't. Well, that's because they're all on social media. You get most of the information from other parents. I was working in a nightclub at 14.
16: Yeah, I used to go clubbing at 14. Yeah. I know. I was a nightmare child. And I thank God mine are really good.
0: You think? Well, but, you know, yeah. I mean, this is the thing. A lot of parents have got their, you know, they've got their heads in the sand. They've got no idea what their kids are up to, mainly because they've got their own heads in their own phones.
16: Oh, don't. That crazy. My husband's a nightmare for it. And I shout at him as well as the kids, because all three of them sit on the sofa on their phones. And I'm like, what are you doing?
0: I'm loving it. We need more Vickies in the world, everyone. We need more Vickies. Thank you very much. Great call. I think you're speaking for a lot of parents there. Nigel's on the line in Portsmouth. Nigel, what do you want to say, my love? Hello, Nigel. Can you hear us? Hello, hello.
17: Hello, I can hear you now.
0: We got you now. What do you want to say?
17: Actually, I've phoned in to talk about kind of the social media and whatnot. But earlier you spoke about our white working class children, you know, And does the education system kind of go against them, if you like, discriminate against them?
0: Well, no, there was just a particular announcement. We're going to be talking about it in about 20 minutes' time, actually, about a project that's just only available to ethnic minority kids. Yeah.
17: Okay. Well, I'm a white working class fella, but 33 years ago, I married a black African immigrant. Mm-hmm. So our children are mixed race. Mm-hmm. Massive advantage if you go to university and you're mixed race. Massive advantage. Our two girls, we totted it up on just over Christmas. Around about £7,000 worth of grants that were only available to ethnic children. Yeah, there were these bursaries and grants available to working class. Because I didn't go to university, that's a big advantage. Because they're not white, it's an even bigger advantage. And also, even our youngest daughter was interested in doing law. She got work experience in a magic, you know, these kind of, I think,
0: yeah,
17: the magic circle.
0: And
17: they only offer it to non-white children. So, yeah, there are massive advantages.
0: I mean, it's not disadvantages. I mean, you could be, you know, you could be the child of a Nigerian prince or, you know, an Indian billionaire. You're not disadvantaged. I don't mind them doing these schemes for disadvantaged kids. That's great. Kids who don't have a parent, you know, sharp elbows like me. I'm all in favour of it. But that said, by the way, you know what? We offer work experience. Anyone gets in touch, we offer work experiences. You know, you just got to have the wherewithal to ask. You know, we're not.
17: Of course.
0: That's so depressing. Oh, Nigel.
17: That's how it is. But anyway, I found in about screen time. Now our children are older, my wife and I foster. One of the biggest things we have to do is wean children off screens. Because, and social services basically say, just give them a tablet, stick them in the corner, that'll keep them quiet. Honestly, that's the whole thing. But we kind of, the first children we fostered, the 7-year-old boy, we're still in touch with him. That was 5 years ago. Yeah. He's lovely now. Do you know, he couldn't read when he came to us. He had no screen for 8 months. No TV, no tablet, no phone, no laptop, nothing. Until he started, we managed to reunite them with the parents.
0: Yeah.
17: I remember the first time he started saying these things, and I was thinking, that's from TikTok. Where did you get this from? Yeah. TikTok. When did you go to TikTok? Oh, well, when we went to visit my mum, she just gave me a phone. And also, then you must see this. You're in a restaurant, family come in, on their phone all the time.
0: Breaks my soul. They literally just get out their phones and no one speaks for half an hour.
17: Children walking around the supermarket on the phone watching Peppa Pig or something. Yeah.
0: In their buggy. The 1-year-olds, 2-year-olds, 3-year-olds, they're in a buggy. I mean, for the love of God, you know, play a game about spotting different coloured cars. There are a million things
17: you can do. They're not helping them. They're not helping their children. Obviously, that's not just social media. It's screen time. But what parents don't realise is it's those TikTok, it's Facebook Reels, YouTube Shorts. They're made to be, their attention span is just 3 seconds. Swipe up.
0: Oh, it's so bad.
17: Not help. But whether the government should ban it or not, Julia, honestly, normally I'm black and white on everything. I don't know. If parents can't be responsible, at some point, that's when the government has to intervene. And I think I hate the idea that the government are banning stuff, but I think in this case, it pains me to say it, I think they might be right.
0: I hate to tell you, though, like that 7-year-old kid who, you know, you were trying to get, you know, teach to learn to read and actually having some time face-to-face with adults who cared about him, when he goes back to his mum, he's just going to be put on his mum's phone. She's going to get, you know, and it's not going to get around that. It's going to avoid that ban. Nigel, such a thoughtful call. I mean, your calls today, guys, I mean, they're always amazing, but just particularly amazing today. Claire Pearce, just a quick reaction to that.
6: I think it's quite interesting, around supermarkets, to have children on phones when they should be sent off down the aisle to go and find whatever it is, or the vegetables. I mean, if I take the husband and my small child to the supermarket, they race each other on the supermarket trolley.
0: I consider supermarket shopping to be a solo activity. I shop like a ninja.
6: I really wish that I could, and those two want to come with me, and they're a nightmare.
0: I don't think people should bring their screaming toddlers to him, but I also don't think they should then put them on a phone. I think, I genuinely, again, you should just bring, there's like, the amount of parents you see, and they're genuinely like, well, if I don't put them on the phone, then they're just going to scream. And you say, Or you, there are so many other things that you could do that other people did before 10 years ago when this was a thing. Oh, again, I'm really, we're hearing so many, this is why we love this, doing this show, because we're hearing so many different thoughts and, you know, and different arguments, Silky Carlo, and you know, what some of the other parents are saying, and I'd love to hear your thoughts. I mean, keep the calls coming. 12:37 is the time. Up next, going to talk to Jake Wallace-Simons about how much can we trust that there is actually a peace deal between US and Iran, and should pro-Palestine protesters, should they be banned? Should they be proscribed? This is Talk.
15: The new school of common sense. 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
0: On a quiet news day, we got some more breaking news. You remember the case where we had the Prime Minister's house before he moved in to turn Downing Street, another property owned, and his car being attacked, firebombed, effectively. Well, two men have just been found guilty of plotting to damage property linked to the Prime Minister, Sir Keir Starmer. They were found guilty following a trial at the Old Bailey in London. They are 22-year-old Ukrainian Roman Lavrinovich and 27-year-old Romanian Stanislav Karpuch. They've both been found guilty of plotting to damage property linked to the Prime Minister. Very interesting there. Right now, let's go to Jake Wallace-Simons. He's author of Never Again, How the West Betrayed the Jews and Itself and numerous other fantastic books. Very good afternoon to you, Jake.
23: Hello, good afternoon.
0: Sorry we're coming so late to you. There's been quite a lot to talk about today, as I'm sure you can understand. I want to talk to you about the Iran-US peace deal. I think Claire pointed out, I think we're on about the 38th claim from Donald Trump that there is some sort of deal. This time we've actually had the Pakistanis who are brokering this deal, very much dishonest brokers, I think we can say, Pakistan acting, but saying that yes, there is a deal. Both Iran and the US saying there is a deal. We don't know the details of it yet, and it's not going to be signed, just the memorandum of understanding, until this coming Friday, which is a long way away in Middle Eastern terms. How sure are we that there is a deal, and what do you understand that it involves?
23: Well, the deal does seem to be closer than ever before. It's not over till it's over, I suppose. But given the desperation from Donald Trump to get that deal over the line, apparently, it does seem like it is more likely to happen than not, shall we say. But I think that this morning it was looking like an American humiliation, stopping the war without any of its objectives met. The nuclear issue wasn't resolved. The ballistic missile stockpile not resolved. Support for proxies not resolved. The regime remains in power. So none of the objectives were hit. And of course, Iran poised to reconstitute its strength that it was deprived of over the war by sanctions relief. We expect that to be part of it as well. But now, within the last half an hour or now, the latest news line has turned an American humiliation, I think we can say, into an American defeat. The Iranian news agency Fars is reporting, hasn't been completely confirmed, but if true, it is disastrous. It's reporting that Iran will be allowed to charge a toll for shipping passing through the Straits of Hormuz and basically be given sovereignty over that international waterway. Now, on what legal basis the US can unilaterally hand sovereignty over to the Iranians?
0: I mean, this is an incredible precedent around the world, because that is not That is not the normal state of affairs.
23: Yeah, I mean, the US used to police international waterways to keep them international, but now handing it over to the enemy, it's turned a humiliation, I'm afraid, into a defeat.
0: And also yet another money-making effort for the Iranians, and we know what they spend their money on, repressing their own people and building up a stockpile of weapons.
23: And overseas proxies. Donald Trump in his first term pulled out of Obama's deal, partly because the huge quantities of money from sanctions relief was funding its building its overseas army, Hezbollah, in Iraq, in Yemen, even overseas terrorists in Britain. And now the same president who replaced that with maximum pressure is now going back, rolling back his own policies to give the money again.
0: And we're basically going to be in a worse position because they've absolutely got this control of the Strait of Hormuz. They know that the West basically crumbles as soon as the oil price goes up.
23: And China and Russia are taking detailed notes.
0: Brilliant. And this is probably going to be worse than the JPOC deal. Anyway, any deal with the Iranians say we're not going to develop enriched uranium, we're not going to do it. I mean, that's not worse the paper it's printed on, is it? Of course they're going to lie. Shocker.
23: Yeah. I think people don't realise what the Iranian regime is fully powered by. It's powered by a fanatical ideology. It believes that war with America and with Israel, all-out war and with the West, will produce an apocalyptic scenario that will cause a kind of messiah figure called the Mahdi to come out of invisibility and cause the end times of global Muslim domination, Shia Muslim domination. That's its reality.
0: People can't deal with that. They're religious crazies, but they're not actually crazy. They're very clever. They're very wily. This is the thing. Now, this is something that Netanyahu and most Israelis get because they know that, the number one target initially for Iran is Israel. They vowed to completely destroy Israel. Blatant open anti-Semitism, there's no question at all. Netanyahu is not officially party to this deal as yet. Hezbollah certainly isn't. And we've got this pressure on Netanyahu to stop firing into Lebanon, which, of course, he doesn't do randomly. It's because Hezbollah has been firing at Israel repeatedly since 2023 and many years before that. But the likelihood, if Hezbollah carries on attacking, Israel will have no choice. Return fire.
23: It's been very interesting, actually, because the Iranians have, again, managed to pull the wool over Donald Trump's eyes very successfully in getting him to allow them to include Hezbollah in this deal. So this is thought to include a ceasefire imposed upon Israel and Hezbollah, preventing Israel from acting in its own national security interest in Lebanon for fear of upsetting the Americans. But the interesting thing is that if you look at the way the negotiations have been going over the past few weeks, whenever it's reached a sensitive phase, Hezbollah has fired at Israel, provoking Israel to respond, upsetting Donald Trump. And he's used the most atrocious language about his supposed ally, Benjamin Netanyahu, calling him an effing crazy and having no effing judgment and so on, because the Iranians are orchestrating things to drive a wedge between those two allies. And so Hezbollah attacked Israeli civilians last night. When Israel is forced to respond, how will that go down with Donald Trump?
0: Yeah.
23: It looks likely he'll begin blaming Israel and actually supporting the Iranians to get the deal over the line. So whichever way you cut it, this is utter incompetence from the White House and a disaster for Israel, the West and the world.
0: Absolutely. Can I just ask you about Palestine Action as well? While we've been on air, the Home Office has won its appeal at the Court of Appeal, challenging a ruling over the banning of Palestine Action as a terrorist organisation. They'd appealed this ban and the proscription of the organisation. They'd won. The Home Office appealed. They have now won. And so it is a proscribed organisation. This, of course, after we had the sentencing, a lot of outcry from the likes of the Zach Polanskis and others over the sentencing of four Palestine Action, protesters, criminals, what they are, the criminal action that they undertook, including the smashing down of a wooden mallet on a woman police officer's back, breaking her bone in her back. They've been convicted. They've been sentenced after a second trial. What do you make of that ban? Is that the right thing? Is that the right way to handle Palestine Action? And do you think those sentences were justified, given that they were sentenced as terrorists, even though we've seen one jury being very open, saying we weren't aware they would be sentenced on that basis?
23: Yeah, I mean, the appeal, the Home Office's appeal has been upheld today, saying that they can now be labelled terrorists under law. I've got mixed feelings about that, to be honest. I mean, don't get me wrong, I've got no love lost for Palestine Action and want to, them to see the full force of the law as a deterrent to stop other people from doing what they've been doing. You know, sabotaging Bryce Norton, RAF base, like you said, breaking a policewoman's back with a sledgehammer. These are not nice people. But calling them terrorists, labelling terrorists alongside ISIS, alongside Al-Qaeda, that's alongside beheaders, head choppers and suicide bombers, only turned them into martyrs and made the other side, as it were, feel like they had something genuine to argue about. And the irony of all this was that Lord Woolney, the former government's former counter-extremism czar under the Tories, produced a counter-proposal which was creating a new bar, which was a category of a criminal protest organisation that would have allowed the government to counter these people for what they are, which is a criminal protest organisation. Yes, terror adjacent, but not beheading and suicide bombing. They're something slightly different.
0: Exactly. It's like the labelling of far right. You need to be very clear of what you're labelling, otherwise it loses its meaning. Always good to talk to you, Jake Wallace-Simons. Yeah. Thank you very much. Claire Pissell, just do your reaction to that.
6: I think the bit that I can't quite get my head around is when you're looking at the Iran situation, how badly the American president has handled this. He went into something with no plan whatsoever. We're going to end up with something that is going to be worse off, with the toll booth essentially being set up on the Straits of Hormuz. Yeah. And that money isn't going to go to any good, as you say.
0: Absolutely. 12:48 is time. We're going to take a quick break. Just a reminder that two men, one a Romanian and one a Ukrainian, have been found guilty of plotting to damage property linked to the Prime Minister. His car, his former family home and his former flat in Islington, all targeted in May last year. Prosecutors said the arson attacks were planned and directed by a contact of the two men known only as L Money. Promised to pay £3,000 in cryptocurrency to one of the men, 22-year-old Ukrainian Roman Larinovich, Stanislav Kapuch, a 27-year-old Romanian. He had a short-lived modelling career, hence a lot of the rumours you'll see on the internet, said he'd been drinking in a pub in Notting Hill at the time of the attack.

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3: N4 toward London, so eastbound around 8 for Maidenhead. 3 miles of queues, the off-slip closed, the lane closed on the main carriageway. There's a vehicle fire there. Queues for the M6 northbound, 15 to 16 around Stoke and Overton vehicle. A breakdown there northbound after 18 for Middlewich causing queues. M53's closed both ways, junction 4 to 5 and that's queuing. And the M1 away from Barnsley southbound, part blocked and slow, junction 36 to 35. 5A.
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2: See it. Hear it. Talk it. Across the UK. Talk Energy. The home of common sense. This is Talk.
5: Good afternoon. Welcome back to the show. 12:51 is the time. Well, Nigel Farage has taken a lot of criticism in the last 24 hours because he said that we live in two-tier Britain, not just over policing, but actually a whole system that is anti-white in terms of whites being given not equal advantage with people of other ethnic groups, but actually a disadvantage. Well, that's rather obvious when you look at a story that's in the papers today showing that white job seekers are being shut out of taxpayer-funded employment schemes. A range of employment support schemes offered by local authorities to benefit claimants are open only to ethnic minorities. I mean, this is an example, clearly, of two-tier Britain, and it's been identified by the Taxpayers Alliance, who join us right now. Good afternoon to you, William.
6: Good afternoon, Julia.
5: William Yarwood, your campaigns director at Taxpayers Alliance. I mean, you know, benefits scheme, try and get people off benefits to get them into work, that's a good idea. On what basis should those schemes only be available to people who've got darker skin rather than whiter skin? I can't think of any justification for that.
6: Yeah, neither can I, Julia. Look, I mean, job seeker schemes, whatever you might think of them, you know, they're taxpayer funded, of course, but it's better paying taxpayer money to try and get people into work than actually have them on welfare, and that can reduce the welfare bill over time. And look, we've got over 1 million young people unemployed in this country, and yet these schemes ran by local authorities, such as in Sheffield by Labour ran and Green ran local authorities, are making sure that job seeker schemes can only be accessed by people of black, Asian and minority ethnic backgrounds. Now, I'll be quite strong on this, as I was in the Telegraph when I gave this quote. This is a prime example of two-tier Britain, and actually I think a prime example of anti-white racism, quite honestly, yes. Julia.
5: Why don't know how else you could call it? If it was a scheme exactly. That was only available to white people, we'd call it racism.
6: Yeah, precisely. I mean, I'd be calling it out if it was the other way around, yep. And I'm sure you would as well.
5: 100%.
6: But the reason, the justification for this, Julia, is first of all, this is legal under equalities law. Just sit yourself with that. This is legal under equalities law. How on earth is it promoting equality at all? It's not. But the other reason they say they're doing these type of schemes is because black or ethnic minority people are more likely to be unemployed or out of work. I believe 8.8% of BAME individuals in the United Kingdom are out of work.
5: I don't think we're allowed to say BAME anymore. I always thought it was rather strange because people
6: I can't keep up with all the work.
5: No one can keep up with it, mate. But again, because this is the interesting thing, lumping in people who've got black skin, people who've got brown skin, assuming everyone's the same, when in fact the rates of unemployment are completely different if you're black, if you're from a Afro-Caribbean family, or if you're from a West African family, or if you're from India, or if you're from Bangladesh or Pakistan, the rates of unemployment are completely different. Indeed, some of those groups have a much higher rate of employment and indeed pay than many white people in this country. This is the thing, it's about levelling up, we're told, but actually we know that the kids who are doing the worst actually overall are white working class kids.
6: Yeah, absolutely, and yet there doesn't seem to be any schemes out there for them.

0: I know other
1: Funny that.
0: councils do indeed not discriminate on the basis of race, but the fact that we're seeing two councils being allowed to discriminate on the basis of race and it being legal under equality law should send alarm bells ringing in everybody's ears.
1: But we have,
0: This is
1: wait a
0: the
1: minute, but we
0: state
1: have
0: we're in now
1: lots
0: in
1: and
0: Britain.
1: lots of, there are loads of training schemes. And we spoke to a caller earlier, was talking about he's white, his wife is black, they've got mixed race children, and their kids were able to get a load of grants for both for university and their own schemes. There are numerous training schemes. I remember I had a boyfriend at university, and he went on a training scheme at an ad agency, and he had applied for a training scheme at the BBC at the time. We're going way back when, 1990 here, where, and I'm pretty sure these things still exist, where it was open only to ethnic minorities. He'd gone to a posh boarding school. I'd gone to a comp, but apparently he was somehow disadvantaged by the colour of his skin. I mean, he absolutely wasn't, I can assure you of that. But this is the thing, this isn't about equality, it's about this, again, this DEI idea. People think the E stands for equality, it doesn't, it stands for equity, and that's equality of outcome as opposed to equality of opportunity, and that's when it becomes unfair.
0: Yeah, absolutely. And also the perverse starting point for all of this comes from intersectional ideology, which basically says that the reason you can't be, racist against white people is because racism for them as a definition is power versus privilege. And therefore, all white people have power and all white people have privilege.
1: By
0: And therefore, you
1: definition.
0: can't be racist against them. You tell that to a working class lad growing up in a council estate. You tell that to a, struggling single mother with two kids living in a big city. These people do not have power or privilege and should be looked after and should be cared for. And yet it seems that local authorities are more interested in virtue signalling in many ways and indeed pursuing this two-tier anti-white ideology, which I think should be ripped out. I mean, like I said earlier, Julia, I'm in favour of taxpayer-funded job seeker schemes as long as they're well-costed and they're helping people get off the welfare state. Yep. But if they're not, if they're, embedding in this two-tier anti-white ideology, all this money should be ripped out until they remove all these exemptions.
1: Well, exactly. I mean, again, I'm not in favour of even extra projects for women. I'm going to point this out for those who aren't watching, because this is a scheme about basically the colour of someone's skin. As a white man with ginger hair, I don't know if there are any schemes for you.
0: No, I know. Well, luckily, the Taxpayers Alliance has kept me in employment, so I don't think I'll be unemployed anytime soon, considering the way this country's going.
1: There is that. Keep up the good work. We love you guys at Taxpayers Alliance. I mean, literally just pointing out so much stuff which people need to know is going on. I think most people just have no idea of how much their money is being spent and wasted on this absolute nonsense. We want to get young people back into work or into work in the first job. I couldn't care less whether they're black, brown, white, blue, green, red. I want them in work. William Yarwood, thank you so much from the Taxpayers Alliance. Claire Pearsall, listening to that, I mean, it's just outrageous, isn't it?
2: Well, it is, and you shouldn't have schemes for any kind of demographic. There shouldn't be a job seekers scheme for a black and ethnic minority candidates, and nor should there be one for women only either. It should just be if you need a job and the government will help you. That's what I want my money to go for. The people to be that we want to be in work
1: the
2: should
1: best
2: be...
1: candidate.
2: Absolutely.
1: Fraser Nelson, he was editor of The Spectator, he's now at The Times, and they had a brilliant scheme for like their new trainees, and it was completely blind. You had to write an essay on something, and they didn't want to know your name, where you went to school, didn't even want to know your age. They're not interested in any of that. They just, there was an aptitude test, and and you were given a certain amount of time, whatever they had to do. But it was completely based on merit. So they would hire people in their 50s, they'd hire, an 18-year-old, some from privilege, some from not, but it was based on merit. But everyone knew they were there on merit.
2: But surely, isn't that just what we want, the right person to do the job? I mean, obviously...
1: Don't be silly.
2: This is what we have in this studio right now, the correct people doing
1: the right
2: job. Well,
1: you say that.
2: Right
1: it was that case until a minute ago when I had to try and keep a straight face while Ian Collins crawled on the floor below the camera so
3: it's
1: he could get
3: moments.
1: To... So, I mean,
3: getting back up again.
1: I did see you struggle there. Yeah. Is this a merit-based job?
3: No, you see, I love a foxy shortlist. I have to say, I honestly think if you can have a star force, you want a good-looking one. It's as simple as that, isn't it? I mean, there's got to be points when you say,
1: I've got to be honest...
3: Male or female, I don't want munters in the workplace.
1: I
3: want people that are a bit tasty on the eye.
1: I would absolutely hire only really, really hot young men. I've got to be honest with
3: you.
1: I don't care.
3: There you go. It's
1: you're allowed to do that legally.
3: And that
1: why wouldn't
3: is
1: you be
3: why,
1: allowed to do that?
3: That's why I didn't get the job as the head of the Equalities Commission. I applied. I gave it a go.
1: Anyway, there's quite a lot to talk about.
3: There's loads.
1: No doubt you're going to be talking about all of it. We've had non-stop breaking news all morning. Everyone doing press conferences announcing new news. We don't need any new news. We've got enough
3: but
1: already,
3: loads
1: thank
3: of news.
1: You. Load of news. One thing you always get here is the news. Plus, sort of merit-ish based...
3: Ish.
1: Ian Collins up next. Big thanks to Claire Pearsall. Big thanks to you for your amazing calls. Back with you tomorrow. This is Talk.
4: News. Update. On the hour. Headlines.
5: Tech companies say there are still major questions around the scope, implementation and enforcement of a social media ban on under-16s. Sir Keir Starmer announced one earlier, saying he's calling time on a system that's failing our kids. A ban is popular among voters and the Tories say it wouldn't have come without pressure from them. Talks heard from the Shadow Education Secretary, Laura Trott.
6: It will mean that tech companies have to ensure that there are no under-16s on their platform and the onus will be on them. And that is very helpful. What it will mean is we can have much more freedom online, but children are protected.
5: Reform UK says the ban risks a massive erosion of privacy, though. Let the oil flow. That's the message from President Trump, who says a peace deal with Iran is complete. It's claimed military action will stop and the Strait of Hormuz will reopen. Author and former editor of the Jewish Chronicle, Jake Wallace Simons, has told Talk the war has been humiliating for the US president.
7: The nuclear issue wasn't resolved, the ballistic missile stockpile not resolved, support for proxies not resolved, the regime remains in power. So none of the objectives were hit.
5: Israel will still occupy parts of Lebanon, though, and defence experts warning attacks from Hezbollah will likely continue. The Court of Appeal has ruled the government's decision to ban Palestine Action as a terror group was lawful. Judges say it's not a civil disobedience group, rather an organisation that overtly promotes unlawful violence. Former Defence Minister Al Khan has called the new Defence Secretary a good guy with great experience in both the government and the military. But Mr Khan has told Talk the money Dan Jarvis is getting isn't enough to keep us safe. That's been rejected by the Prime Minister, who says defence funding is his number one priority. And a man's been arrested after a woman was pushed into the path of a bus on a bridge in southwest London 9 years ago. The 44-year-old's being questioned on suspicion of GBH. That's the latest. I'm Tom Crowsdale.
4: Talk. News. Update.
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4: 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Plain common sense thinking. Ian Collins' Afternoon Empire.
3: And good afternoon. Yes, welcome. It is the home of Common Sense. Thank you to Julia. She's back tomorrow morning at 10 o'clock. Man, we've got a lot to get through here. That announcement, of course, from Keir Starmer planning to raise minimum social media age to 16. This will be enforced through facial recognition and digital ID checks, though many have already dismissed it as unlikely to work given the widespread use of VPNs. And that's just one area where somebody could circumnavigate the government system. Details to come. Also, Nigel Farage has published a sweeping essay declaring Britain a two-tier state and very much against white people, vowing to abolish the Equality Act as it emerges. Taxpayer-funded employment schemes worth hundreds of thousands of pounds are legally excluding white applicants across the country. What is going on? More on that story to come. And the US and Iran have formally agreed a framework peace deal to be signed, with Trump announcing the reopening of the Strait of Hormuz. Hurrah! And oil prices already tumbling nearly 5%, though experts warn it could take months before supplies fully normalise. We'll bring you all of those stories and more, and of course, breaking news as well, 0344 499 1000. Lots to get through here this afternoon. Do you support this social media ban? It's an obvious question, but it's all enveloping in many respects, given the facets there are to this story. So it was about 8 o'clock this morning when Keir Starmer hopped out of bed and jumped straight into a press conference and said this.
11: Today, I can announce that the government will ban access to social media for all children under the age of 16.
3: under the age of 16, ban all social media. Yeah, all those words, government saying we're going to ban something. You should always be a little cautious. But this is one of those subjects that we all get. Now, we differ on how to resolve it. I understand that. The UK's decision to ban social media for under 16s is one of those rare political moments where almost everyone seems to agree that something has gone badly wrong. I mean, after all, we're not talking about kids watching cat videos anymore. That's long gone. We're talking about, in the worst cases, cyberbullying, self-harm content, eating disorder communities, sexual exploitation, grooming gangs, blackmail, revenge pornography, live-streamed abuse, and algorithms that can drag a vulnerable teenager into a dark rabbit hole faster than you could say terms and conditions. Some kids have literally taken their own lives. You heard the story there with Julia, and sustained online harassment. That is the grim reality driving the policy. Let's have a listen to what Keir Starmer said on some of those specifics.
11: Social media is making children unhappy. It's making it easier for bullies to harass and abuse them. And it could even be harming their mental health, exposing them to content that is dangerous, because that's what grabs the attention. It's designed to be addictive. Features like the infinite scroll, they're designed to lock you in for hours.
3: So there it is. We all understand the problems. Politically, for Starmer, it's quite a clever move in a weird way, because 90% of parents actually back a minimum age of 16. This was during the government's consultation. Of course, they did speak to over 100,000 parents in this. It makes opposition difficult for any mainstream party to say, no, I don't want things to be safer for kids. But here's the problem. Teenagers are remarkably inventive creatures, of course. Tell them they can't go onto a platform, and many will simply find another way, borrowing a parent's account, fake their ID age, use a VPN, or migrate to some other obscure corner of the internet that is less regulated. Critics argue that the ban risks threatening the symptom, treating the symptom rather than the disease. This allows social media companies to escape scrutiny for the addictive algorithms and harmful content they created in the first place. So perhaps the real question isn't whether kids belong on social media, but whether social media in its current form is fit for children at all. Now, I would always argue it's adult content. I mean, most of the stuff is adult content. Just very briefly, and I'll tell you what this was about in a second. Over the weekend, I was looking at a set of conversations probably involving about 50 people piling in to one discussion. The level of threats and insult were off the scale. It was awful to watch this. Threats of violence, threats of sexual abuse, the F word used probably 200-300 times in just a matter of minutes. The C bomb was also dropped with alarming regularity as well. It was horrendous to see humans chewing bits out of each other in this way. And what do you think they were discussing? A by-election. So just that. Something about the platform of social media. It's not even about the anonymity. Some of these people happily put their biogs up there despite the extraordinary language they would employ. And this is just adults, OK? This is so it's an adult forum, really. I don't want my kid to see that. And that's the fairly innocuous stuff in comparison to what can happen with self-harm, suicide, eating disorders, mental health problems. I mean, it's a pretty grim place. And, of course, we're not fundamentally talking about Twitter, because kids mostly are not on Twitter. They love a drop of Snapchat, maybe pushing into Instagram, and a few other forums thrown in as well. What platforms or forums will this include? We await the full list. 0344 499 1000. So we all agree it's grim out there. I think we can all agree this is adult content. I've no idea why the likes of Musk and Zuckerberg feel the desire, need, what is it within them as grown men that they want to facilitate the desires of paedophiles, sex offenders and violent, horrendous elements of the human gene pool. I don't know why. I mean, if you said to... I mean, their thinking is, well, anything goes. Anything goes. It's up to individuals to police themselves. OK. I mean, where do we take that? Can we do that? Just get rid of the old bill, I suppose. Anything goes. Police it yourself. 0344 499 1000. Do you support the social media ban? Of course, to me, the most sinister aspect is when I hear a government say, we are going to ban something. I get the judders at that point. And is there such a word as judders, we could ask? Let's speak with Harrison Ormond-Varty, leader of Reform UK at Elmbridge Borough Council. Harrison, good afternoon to you. Nice to have you with us. You are, obviously, age-wise, you're over 16, but, you know, you're still a young guy. What's your initial take on this?
12: Yeah, you know, I'm not going to completely bash Starmer on this because I do think he has come from the right angle. I don't think there's any sort of malice intent with this. I think when you hear some of the stories that the parents have told, it makes you want to react in a way that will obviously defend them and try and see what can we put in place to prevent that from happening. Whether or not a blanket ban is the answer, I'm not so sure, only because, like you touched on then, the nature of a 15-year-old, I think they're a bit naive to think that they will just accept, oh, that's it, I can't log into my TikTok or Instagram anymore. They'll find a way. And obviously the route that child will take is a VPN. Now, the problem with that is when you go onto certain VPNs, obviously you're now no longer in the mainstream, and actually now you're really in the Wild West. So it is a case of, okay, well, what could they be exposed to then? I think the answer to this, obviously, there's emphasis. There's a lot of talk on the state, but and year by year, it's more and more, what can the state do, whether it's breakfast clubs or whether it's this? But it's a case of, well, what about the parent, right? We need to, don't get me wrong, every parent has the best interest for their child, but we need to make sure that, you know, there is still as much emphasis on the parent on this. So I think being able to implement controls from the parent side, so the emphasis is on them. If the parent is concerned about what their child is seeing, they should have the power to set limits on that device, okay? But also, the social media giants like Instagram, I mean, these debates have been going on for a long time, but there needs to be more accountability from their end. And I actually do think, weirdly, I think this country is so overregulated. But the one area where we do need to regulate it with some teeth is this domain, because it's a case of, I feel as if social media companies don't feel as if there's any consequence where if they do see something. A 15-year-old should not be able to search up and witness self-harming content or extreme eating habits or whatever it might be. So part of that is to do with social media. There's an in-between bit. What I think will be interesting in is how does Starmer square it in front of Trump whoever's at the G7 coming up, because we know that they are massively against us, and obviously there'll be a lot of special interest.
3: What do you think, Harrison, is the... I mean, bearing in mind most of this stuff, not all, but most of it is... These are platforms for adults, essentially. Certainly Twitter, and you could argue Facebook, and, you know, and Instagram was never something... I remember when Instagram came out, nobody really thought that this was something for kids. But it's sort of become that, because all sorts of elements and businesses and companies and organisations, bands, if you want to look at it from a popular culture perspective, TV show, films, all the innocent stuff, they've obviously all got accounts on those places as well, and they want the fan base to follow them. So it's sort of... I suppose developed a life of its own, and nobody really knew how to stop it, and nobody wanted to stop it. And that's really the contention of the likes of Zuckerberg and Musk, that, look, you know, these are mostly forums and formats for adults. If you don't want your kids to see it, don't let them on it. It's as simple as that.
12: Yeah, to be honest, there's part of me that also thinks that someone will always find their fix. Whether it was smoking, now it's vaping. You know, with this, the Keir Starmer has not decided to ban, for example, a competing site of Twitter, which is that Blue Sky, right? Which is not obviously as popular, but it's weird because obviously people will feel vacuumed. You look at, for example, I don't know, a child playing a game where they have voice chats on that. You will hear some of them. When my older brother used to play those games when I was, I don't know, 12, when he was a bit older than me, I heard some of those horrendous stuff when you killed someone that you weren't supposed to kill in that game and you're hearing some random person you're in. Yeah. So unfortunately, the world we're living in is a case of they are just going to be more exposed to that. Well, it's a really hard line to tread, but I do think that they should really be consulting with the likes of Zuckerberg and Musk to find the intermediary, the middle point here.
3: I mean, would the easier way around it, bearing in mind we're talking about AI, its capabilities, which are kind of off the scale, that you would just have an algorithm that wouldn't allow... So I know things can get caught up in algorithms that weren't intended to be, but, I mean, it's just social media, who cares? But couldn't you say, right, OK, there's going to be no... We'll have no suicide content on this site. We'll have no self-harm content on this site. The algorithm will be so good, and I refuse to believe that the algorithms to do this are not already in place or they haven't got the capability. Of course they can. Artificial intelligence is, you know, growing literally by the hour. Would that not be the best way, just to get rid of the bad stuff and then anyone can go on it?
12: It seems so. I mean, I'm sure they will be already harnessing it. But for example, me, I would submit a 700-page planning document to ChatGPT to help me understand it, and it'll read it within 5 seconds. You know, it could scan through massive amount of content.
3: True.
12: Undoubtedly, AI will have a play, but I personally don't think this will stay. It is my prediction. I think he'll buckle. It'll be one of his many U-turns. And I actually do think a buckle to the pressure of the US, because we know how aggressive they can play.
3: Yeah, I was going to say, I mean, the arguments, because if you say to somebody, do you want your kids to see suicide videos, beheadings, you know, people having the crap smashed out of them, and all manner of other sort of nefarious content, where it's just sexual or violence or otherwise. I mean, everybody's going to go, well, of course I don't want my 12-year-old to see that stuff. But simultaneously, what is a genuine concern, this is my biggest concern about this, is governments banning stuff. You know, you set this precedent, you open this big door, you can put digital ID into this, which many people are arguing, not unreasonably, that this will become an obvious way to implement it.
12: Someone who called in earlier was saying, well, what happens if you have a child born in July and someone who's born in, you know, December? You're going to have half the year who is on social media and half the year who isn't. And actually, half that year will be able to buy cigarettes or whatever it is when they turn off. And then it doesn't really work.
3: Yeah, there's going to be stuff like that. And does this set, you know, what's the next step after this ban on under 16s? Do we say that we don't want, you know, I don't know, over 60s seeing certain things because it's too triggering for them because they're of a different era or over 70s or something? I mean, where do we go with this? If we start giving governments green lights, I mean, I don't like the idea that governments ban stuff. And it may well, this might sound as if it comes from a good place. And maybe it does. I mean, we're not really in the habit of congratulating Starmer too often.
12: With that argument, you could say, all right, well, let's just make the speed limit 10 miles per hour to where
3: you remove all risk.
12: Car fatality. Yeah. But it's a case of, well, where's the balance in this?
3: Sure.
12: With it, we are moving away from personal decision making and on the emphasis of the state.
3: Yep.
12: And I do think that there is dangerous element to that, and that is a case of you lose your identity a little bit. You know, the nanny state knows best.
3: Sure.
12: And it also plays, like you just said, into the hand of exactly what they want, which is ID cards. Because obviously they tried last and they didn't have enough support. They're probably going to try again, and they'll say not only will it help us with the migration problem, but it will actually help us safeguard kids. So it just will keep going, unfortunately.
3: Harrison, stay with us. We're throwing out that question. Do you support the social media ban announced by Starmer? 8 o'clock this morning. He was up early on this one. There had been a consultation for a number of weeks. They spoke to a lot of parents about it. Let's hear from you as a parent. Let's also hear the other angle. We mustn't let this bit go away. Governments banning stuff, the implementation of how they will verify age, all of these things are really important. I get the idea. Protect kids. I've got kids of exactly this. One's 12, 12 and a half. This is his territory, OK? This is not on any of this stuff yet, although he does look at, you know, can see YouTube and he can game with his friends, but he's not on the conventional social media platforms. And bizarrely, he oddly asked about Snapchat only last night. So that interest is there. So we don't want kids to see bad stuff. We all agree with that. How do we do it? It's no good, by the way, just going, well, it's up to parents, isn't it? Yeah, to a degree. Then there's the playground. Then there's the school bus. Then there's after school. Then there's other mates, people who got phones, people who got email accounts. Yeah, the list goes on. So we get that bit, but the bit we should be uncomfortable with is Keir Starmer, of all people, saying, I'm going to ban it. I'm going to ban it. Took total ownership of this. 0344 499 1000. Do you support the ban? Lines are open. This is Talk.
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16: There's a van fire causing queues toward London for the M4 eastbound around 8 for Maidenhead. A lane closed there and the off-slips closed, a 4-mile queue. Queues for the M6 southbound around Coventry, 3 to 2 slow, a lane shut, a collision there. Queues for the M1 southbound after 21A, Kirby Muxlow part blocked, as it is southbound away from Barnsley, south 36. And still queues Merseyside for the M53 closed both ways between junctions 4 and 5.
15: 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Across the UK, this is Talk.
3: This is Talk. 0344 499 1000. We've got Harrison Ormond-Varty with us, leader of Reform UK for Elmbridge Borough Council. Let's move to this one. This is Nigel Farage. He's declared Britain a two-tier state, Harrison, against white people, claiming anti-white racism is now embedded across every part of the public sector, and he's vowing to scrap the Equality Act if reform comes to power. Here he is on what he would call two-tier Britain.
17: Now we have two-tier policing, as much as the Prime Minister denies it, two-tier policing, written in code for our police to obey, which says, don't treat everybody the same, treat ethnic minorities with a higher priority than Indigenous British people. And we have, as you say, people illegally coming into this country about whom we know absolutely nothing, other than some of them will do us great harm, and they go to the top of the social housing list. It's not fair. It's not right. This government had better do something pretty damn quickly, but I doubt that it will.
3: Yeah. Nigel Farage speaking. I mean, I can imagine where you're going to go on this one, Harrison. You being, you know, a member of Reform UK, you would support your leader on this. What do you say?
12: Yeah, no, he's on the money. I think, look, the biggest highlight of this was obviously that horrible case with Henry Novak. I mean, if that wasn't the ultimate, I guess, highlight of it, then what was? But we see it in all levels. I mean, even to the point of where you look at, how, like Nigel just said then, housing accommodations, you know, you look at people that have come across have somehow priority over those who have been on the housing register, some of whom for years, they're desperate. You know, you actually couldn't make it up. So and for what we need, I mean, the simple answer to all of this is the fact that the likes of, for example, Hampshire Police have on their website to overlook and prioritise people who are different. No one has asked for that. No one really wants that. You know, whether you're a person of colour or whether you're white, whatever it might be, you just want to know that I want to be treated equally and without fortune or favour, and I'm a blank slate, right? Neither above nor below. And unfortunately, it's everywhere you look at. When you even look at graduate schemes now, some of them where you have to be of certain backgrounds to apply for, you know, they're moving. They would say this is not equality anymore. They call it equity. You know, it's not diversity, equality, and inclusion. It's equity. You know,
3: yes, equity is somehow meant to sound as if it's the kind of justice, as if it's correct and with no arguments. You know, we're looking.
12: They would say that it's because they're so disadvantaged that equality is not enough. Because by saying that everybody has an equal chance, it's not enough from someone who's had a disadvantaged start, right? Mm. And I would say that's incredibly patronising for someone who, let's just say, does get a job. They're going to think, oh, hold on, have I just got this job because I'm a box-ticking exercise? I mean, how insulting is that? You want to get it based on that you're the best for the job. And that's also, hey, great for the business as well. So I just... It's just awful. I mean, and when you look at how this works, right, you look at a lot of these companies who enforce this on their employees, right? They know it's rubbish, right? The employees know it's rubbish, right? They you go higher and higher, and what you're looking at is that it's all to do with the ESG scores. Is have they ticked the box? Have they pushed that on?
3: Yeah.
12: So big investors and your big lenders or the government, contracts, whatever it might be, can go, did they tick that box? They go, yes, we did. We've got our ESG scores. And that's where woke has come from, essentially, in a nutshell.
3: Well, when I worked at the BBC, I know I was only there for about half an hour, but while I was there, I mean, the producers had to make a big list at the end of every show of who appeared, and that include, you know, gender, sexuality, as far as they knew, ethnicity, that kind of stuff. And this wasn't about, right, have you got the best guests? And the weird thing is about, if you look at guests that you can use on different subjects, the best guest might well not be white, and that's fine, but you don't need to make a note of that.
12: Who cares?
3: I mean, no, well, exactly that. And I get that years ago, and I really think you have to go back quite a lot of years, there was a general problem where I suppose people would have hired, maybe, you know, for the argument's sake here, a white person, even if a black person might have been like, oh, I'll just hire the white guy, you know, looks a bit familiar to me. I don't doubt that sort of general thinking might have gone on, not because somebody's a mad racist, but because that's just the way it was, you know, back then in the day, in the 50s or the 60s, people were just probably looking at somebody with a foreign accent and thinking, well, you know, I probably just want an English person or a Scottish or a Welsh person. So I can see how that happened. But the idea you then take it to the point where it doesn't matter if you are fully qualified for the role, as long as you can tick a couple of boxes, then you're in. I mean, that's madness.
12: There will always be racists, unfortunately, in our society. There'll always be horrible people, for whatever reason, who might favour one group over the other. And it's not limited to white people. It might be all sorts of groups where they prefer their clan, whatever it might be. Right? Unfortunately, with society, there's always going to be bad apples. To then mandate basically racism is not the answer, right? Yeah. To then say just because, and realistically, you'll be pretty hard pressed nowadays to prove institutional racism, really, in any of our institutions against black people, then it's a case of, well, what are we doing this for? Unfortunately, there are always going to be awful people. But does that mean now every single company or in the public or every public sector organisation has to prioritise people of colour over white people? I mean, I don't know. It doesn't seem to stack up. I think realistically, the dream outcome is we don't care about people's sexuality or colour of their skin. It's purely based on merit. That is the best scenario in this. And I think the left is obsessed with categories and groups, and you're in that box and you're this box. And realistically, you just want to be candidate 3819, whatever it might be, and you've been hired because you had a really good CV and you're going to contribute well to the business. And you show up and they go, oh, there it is. That's what he looks like. Whatever it might be. Do you know what I mean? It shouldn't even have any sort of effect, because realistically, as we all know, you know, the colour of your skin has no effect to how you perform a day-to-day job.
3: Well, also, there is another issue around here, and that is class. And sometimes class is, you know, has been the problem, not colour. It's just been about, I mean, if you take the sort of higher echelons of the boardroom and places like that, although the fabric of the boardroom has completely changed, you know, it's not weird that in 1970, when Jim was, you know, stacking shelves in Tesco, that 30 years later he might be the chairman of Tesco because he worked his way up. The idea that is a white person in a white country, and certainly in the 1950s it would have been very white. It's not bizarre that Jim made it to the chairman. Nobody should be saying, Jim, I think you should move aside for someone. It's like, hang on a sec, I was stacking Heinz beans in 1957. Of course I'm now the bloody chairman. I made my way up there. There was nobody that looked different to me when I started, so it's no big surprise that those in higher positions might disproportionately be white. Plus, spoiler alert, that would be the higher disproportion of the country as well.
12: Yeah. Well, I mean, if I went to a predominantly black
3: proportion,
12: country, I'd find it quite hard for me to go, well, why isn't there more people like me? Well, when I know that the population is majority black. So I just think this obsession, to be honest, is over these categories. And realistically, the average person simply does not care.
3: Let's get a final story. And it's a moment where I know you love these moments, Harrison, where we can give a big congratulations to the French, because £660 million of British taxpayers' money later, France is apparently decided to turn up and do its thing. They're now stopping almost two-thirds of migrant boats before they reach our shores. Ministers say it is working. Others will ask, what happens to the third that are still getting through? Let's have a listen and a reminder of what Keir Starmer promised on that deal with France.
18: For the very first time, migrants arriving via small boat will be detained and returned to France in short order to break the gang's business model, secure our borders, and get the results that people want to see.
3: Well, apparently we can now see it. It's trebles all round for the government, apparently, Harrison. Or are we missing something here?
12: It's the first time we've ever heard that. I mean, the government's saying that it's a success. Look, we'll see. The end of the year, we'll see what the figures are. We all know that the biggest deterrent is weather to any crossings. It's not quite one in, one out, like he promised, either. The numbers aren't quite in that sense. And really, 660 million to call it a success. Now we're starting to see, all right, well done. They've started to work after all these years. To call this a success is not even close. We will see what over the summer, as the weather gets better more consistently, what will happen to those numbers. But for now, it's far too early for any sort of individual to claim success in the channel.
3: On that point, Harrison, good to see you again. We will speak very soon. Harrison Ormanvati, leader of Reform UK at Elmbridge Borough Council. Thank you to him. More from you on the way. On social media, Nikki in Bristol says, Ian, I do not support restricting internet access for kids under 16. As a single parent, I'm fully capable of setting boundaries and saying no when necessary. My child did not have a phone until he was 13. And when he got one, it had parental controls in place. If he wanted to download an app, play certain games or share his phone number, I received a notification and could approve it or decline it. He doesn't use TikTok or Facebook, and I've always taken an active role in monitoring what he accesses online. I also think it's very hypocritical that Starmer wants to protect children. Grooming gangs come to mind, and how are they protecting children when parents are losing jobs every day because of the ridiculous taxing? Some great points there, Nikki. Thank you for that. Nikki in Bristol. We'll talk to a couple of guests with differing views on this issue. What are your thoughts? Do you support the social media ban? 0344 499 1000. It's 1:30. This is Talk.
15: The faculty of common sense. 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
3: Just a little after 1:30, Matt's in Saddleworth, who says, on the under 16 social media ban, my daughter is 12, and when she started secondary school, we got her a phone, but told her absolutely no social media until she's 16. It's always been a worry that the rule would get harder to stick to as her mates got the apps, and that she'd end up being left out or bullied. I mean, the peer pressure thing is not a kind of tiny issue with kids at that age, because my son is 12, so I have the same knowledge as Matt does. It's the peer pressure thing is huge. He says, I worried she'd end up getting bullied. So honestly, I'm quite relieved the government is stepping in to level the playing field, but I am worried about the slippery slope. Where does the law stop? I don't want this being used as a backdoor excuse to force digital ID on all of us adults just to use the internet, says Matt. And of course, there is another bit of an elephant in the room. We can talk about VPNs and the like, but social media is only one aspect of the internet. And, you know, the internet itself, if you wanted to see something mucky or disturbing, just go to a search engine and look it up that way, because you'll find it. If it's about taste and decency, then there are still other ways in. I'm not advocating that. I'm merely just pointing out the obvious. Let's get a word on this. And, of course, it comes after Keir Starmer today made that announcement, 8 o'clock this morning, that under-16s will be banned. We're talking TikTok, Snapchat and others, enforcing the ban through potentially facial scans and digital IDs. Now, that could be passports, unlikely to be a driving licence for a kid that age, and even impose overnight social media curfews on older teenagers. So already there are other elements to this. It is either the most serious attempt to protect kids that we've ever seen online, or the biggest expansion of state surveillance of ordinary families in living memory. Which one is it? Let's speak with Ben Kingsley. Ben is legal director at Safe Screens, and also Jack Coulson, head of advocacy at Big Brother Watch. Afternoon to you both. Ben, I'm going to assume, bearing in mind Safe Screens, your organisation, that you would largely be in support of what has been announced today. Good afternoon.
0: Good afternoon, Ian. Yes, look, it's a pretty game-changing moment for child protection. I agree. I think what's important is that the government's acknowledged that online safety is not just about the content that children see online. The addictive functionalities and, frankly, the exploitative business models of many of these platforms are among the greatest sources of harm to children. So, look, this isn't going to be a complete solution. I'm certain it's not going to be a perfect solution either, but it's a really significant step, and it's one that I think was overdue.
3: On that point, Jack, I mean, it's quite a seductive argument, isn't it? You know, there's some bad stuff out there. We don't want kids to see bad stuff, whether it's beheading, sexual abuse, assault, bullying, suicide, and all manner of other things. What's not to like?
1: Thank you for that question. I agree. Doing everything we can to keep children safe online is everyone's priority. But I'm afraid I don't agree that this is a step forward in that regard. The evidence coming out of Australia is not supportive that this blanket ban approach is going to work. We've seen criticism of it from the Scottish Children's Commissioner and from the Molly Rose Foundation. What we do know this means, though, is that the government is proposing to lock down large sections of the internet, subject to members of the public providing their ID or some other form of age verification technology, which often involves having their face biometrically scanned. This isn't like going to the shops. You can't just have someone taking an eye at you and deciding you look over 25. The only way to do this in practice is to require everyone to be checked. So this really is digital ID for the internet.
3: Do you think then that that is, because there is that theory out there, they're only doing this for that reason, or do you think it's just sort of chimed at a similar time? Is there a genuine, heavy conspiratorial component to this, Jack?
1: I wouldn't want to speculate on the motives of the government and what the timing of this announcement means or why they'd actually want to do it. And I, to be clear, don't doubt that Keir Starmer is serious about doing what he can to protect children. There are real harms out there that need real solutions. Our concern is this isn't one of them.
3: And Ben, I was saying just before you came on, you probably heard that one of the, to me, it's not a point, it's more of a question. You know, the internet is full of the, you know, it's amazing in terms of what it's done and what we can research and how kids can gain knowledge and they do their homework online and they use the internet and all the good parts of it. But of course, if you wanted to look at some pretty grim stuff, you don't need social media. You just need Chrome or Safari.
0: Look, I agree. And it's important to say this is not a policy, a proposal that is going to age gate the internet. This is about focusing on, as it happens, it's relatively small number of major platforms in the first instance that are the source of a material amount of harm to a very significant number of children. We're not just talking about children that are affected in the most devastating way, loss of life or other very serious forms of abuse, but just the very pernicious, continuous dripping of inane content to children to keep them hooked on these platforms,
2: yeah.
0: which is destroying sleep patterns. It's upsetting children's ability to think clearly, to concentrate in school. You know, these are, you might say, low level harms, but they're so pervasive and they have such long term impacts on children that we just can't ignore them. I'm afraid that the idea that, you know, that this is a choice between what's been proposed and the status quo is just false. The status quo of venues that are free to exploit children, to leave them exposed to abuse, and most importantly, to addict them to using these platforms, is just morally indefensible. Something had to change.
3: And Jack, on that point, because I'm, you know, as a father of two kids, I'm genuinely fascinated about, you know, what kids, because my kids will always say, oh, can I go on YouTube? Can I look at this? You know, trying to get my 12-year-old off a Spider-Man game yesterday took just the most extraordinary amount of time, just because Peter Parker couldn't climb a flipping building properly, but that's not my doing. But the issue around the internet, is it a case of playing catch-up to some degree? That it is game changing, it is very different, and even if you put to one side the obvious horrors that we've talked about, violence, suicide, sexual content, etc., grooming, all of these things are obviously bad. There is a kind of wider issue about how we've almost, and this would, I suppose, apply to adults as well, but the doom scrolling, the, you know, getting up in the night and checking stuff, whether it's, you know, a massive class group on WhatsApp, or whether it's just looking at daft videos of, you know, somebody in a Starbucks somewhere in Wyoming kicking off because their latte was cold or whatever. All that stuff, you know, it can be quite fun, but it can be quite addictive. Do we not just have to get real and say, look, okay, we don't like government intervention, but, you know, kids are growing up differently solely because of this change in behaviour?
1: On that, I couldn't agree more. I think children have been let down by the tech companies and they've been let down by governments for decades now. I would say so much of what Ben is calling for when it comes to a really radical cultural shift to how we approach this technology and its relationship to children, I would fully support. And certainly I hope that this is an engine for kicking start a broader debate as to what will actually work to make the situation better. Where I think we disagree is whether the contents of what's been announced today will be themselves the engine of that change.
3: I was going to say, on that point, Ben, I have to say, and I understand that, you know, the work of parents and, you know, the amount of parents that endorse, you know, I kind of get that notionally. I understand it. I do quiver a bit when I heard, I don't want to hear prime ministers using the word ban very often. I struggle with that. And when I heard Keir Starmer, enlisting the pronoun I will ban. And I thought, wow, that's the sort of thing Kim Jong-un normally wheels out, not a British prime minister. Is there any part of you, Ben, despite the good work and great intentions of Safe Screens and other similar organisations, is there a part of you thinks, well, you know, laws are often about setting precedents, aren't they? Because this is one ban. I mean, what next? A similar thing for adults, maybe?
0: Well, I think there's a number of points in there well made. This is about setting precedents. It's about sending social signals. I agree with that. And I hope that this is the start of a very strong social signal about not only sort of what's appropriate, but you know, what's right for, you know, for children's futures. Mm. Do we as a society think that the direction we've been going in, where they're sucked into this vortex of online or the online world, is good for them? I think many parents who sat and watched their children, their teenagers, conclude very rapidly no. But to the point that Jack's advocating, I do equally agree that we all need to be cautious about, you know, government intervention. I don't think there's a point of disagreement on that. But I think what I would say is that this measure is not about government intervening in free speech. I know some people feel that that's what it looks like, that it would be unfair to say that this is a government policy. They've been dragged by their heels to do this. They resisted four times in the Houses of Parliament adopting something along this approach. They whipped their MPs to vote against amendments that would have done pretty much what they've just announced. This is not their choice. They've been forced to do it. So I think those that think that this is a sneaky way for the government to introduce digital IDs are wrong on that. I don't think digital ID is in any way is an essential part of the age verification processes that are going to have to sit behind this. But I do agree with Jack and with others that we nevertheless need to remain alert to mission creep here. The government doesn't use this as the starting point to do other more sinister things. But that's not a reason to say we shouldn't be stepping in to protect children.
3: And Ben, what about the issue of kids usurping this? You know, the early results from Australia seem to suggest, I think it was sort of 60% of kids still find a way around it, whether it's VPNs or whether it's looking at social media in a different way, whether it's just having things, clips emailed to them that they can see what's going on, or they can join in under a Moody ID, or they've, you know, found their uncle's driving license or whatever. All of those factors are very real as well.
0: Absolutely. And there will be plenty of probably teenagers rather than the youngest children who will find ways to usurp, as you say, whatever laws and regulations you put in place. The evidence from Australia, I think, you know, is often brought up as suggesting that policies like this have failed or are failing. I disagree on that. And actually many in Australia, including the eSafety Commissioner, would disagree. And they say the fact that there are still many children accessing prohibited platforms in Australia is not because the policy has failed, it's because the platforms themselves, for commercial reasons, are dragging their heels, and that's why the commissioner is now moving to take enforcement action against them. I think what they're saying in Australia is there is now a societal shift, and that's what's really important about these sorts of measures.
3: And Jack, just a final point on that. I mean, we can talk about the responsibility of tech companies. I guess what perhaps one of the problems is, and correct me if I've got this wrong, but when you're talking to the likes of Zuckerberg or Elon Musk, you know, these guys are very, very protective over amendments and free speech. It is not for a corporation or a government to tell other people what they can and cannot watch. And if it's grim, yep, fine. You'll find 95, 98% of it isn't grim. It's just interesting, or at worst, it's a bit daft. But most of it is, you know, it's down to choice. And that seems to fundamentally be the bit that kind of riles them, the idea that governments would get involved in this. Having said that, you know, I'd like to think, I mean, Elon Musk, you know, I know he's a bit mad, but he's also a genius. Leonard Picasso was a bit mad. He was a genius as well. So I'm not going to criticize him for being a bit bonkers in that respect. But, you know, Zuckerberg, bit of a family man, from what I understand. If you said to Mark Zuckerberg, do you think it's okay to have, you know, a sexual assault online or a beheading or any of this stuff? I'm sure in his, you know, his intelligent brain would say, well, no, it's terrible, but, you know, it's not for me to decide. I would have thought, you know, certainly algorithms and AI now could, if they wanted to. I was reading that Anthropic, one of the big AI companies, had to sort of row back on their latest version of Claude, I think it was, because it was so powerful that it was almost, you know, out of control of the human hand. And, you know, if it can do that, I'm sure it can stop somebody showing their todger on Twitter.
1: I suspect so, and I also think that we do sometimes let some of these providers off the hook by pretending that a lot of lessons we've learned from previous technologies don't still apply. Editors are responsible for what they allow into their publications, and absolving themselves of responsibility for what's available on their platforms is a neat rhetorical trick, but I don't think it's speaking in favour of a particularly sophisticated understanding of free speech. Free speech is the ability for us all to express ourselves in a democracy, even if we don't necessarily want to hear everything everyone else has to say. But that's quite different from going out of one's way to harm someone else, and quite different from creating a hose pipe that sprays at quite such a velocity that it is apparently impossible to control. So I think there are really interesting, deeper democratic questions here about the role we expect our citizens to play, the role we want children to play in developing into those citizens. But I do wholeheartedly agree that the tech companies could be doing a lot more.
3: On that point, Jack, thank you for your time. And Ben, too. Thank you, guys. Jack Coulson is the head of advocacy at Big Brother Watch. Thank you to him. And Ben Kingsley, legal director of Safe Screens. Over to you. I think the taste thing is interesting because there's another crossover in the kind of Venn diagram here, and that is about news. And I was having this debate with a couple of people online, this was on Twitter, about what headlines should look like, what mainstream media would show and wouldn't show. Do they, by showing something, are you compromising a potential court case? Are you sensationalising and editorialising? They're the kind of big offences. And the BBC should be held to a higher bar than anyone else because we pay for it. I get that. So if you got rid of everything that was grim and upsetting, would you, in that respect, would you begin to potentially curtail the authenticity of news or the brutal honesty? Sometimes the brutal honesty of news in terms of what is needed to be seen in order to edge it. Or do we even need to see? I mean, that again, these are all sort of judgment calls. I know, how do you like your news? Nice and violent, bit gory, the full splash, everything going on. Oh, look, there's a kid that jumped on another kid's face in the playground and took half their cranium out. That's good to show that, because then it's, you know, we want to see how bad it was, to see how much we could attack the bad guy. Do you need to see that? I don't.

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3: M6 northbound, there's a breakdown, a lane closed after Bryn at 25. An overturned vehicle northbound, two on the M6 around Stoke, 15 to 16 queuing, two lanes out. A collision southbound around Coventry as well, the lane closed, junction 3 to 2. Now the M53 still closed both ways between junctions 4 and 5 and queuing, and the M4 eastbound big queues around Maidenhead at 8, a lane closed, the off slip there is closed to a van fire. There's a 4-mile queue there.
2: Argument, attitude, opinion. Have you got the guts for talk? Across the UK, the home of common sense, this is Talk.
4: It is Talk. This comes from Claire in Lancashire. I will not be told by that idiot at number 10 what my 14-year-old daughter does under my roof. Call me old-fashioned. But me and her dad do that crazy thing called parenting. Really, Claire? You're into that, are you? Into a bit of parenting? Good Lord. I live in the Northwest, and I can assure you that what is going on up here and the HMOs that are popping up around us is much scarier. I worry about my daughter walking home from the school bus. I'd rather the PM keep her safe on the streets. I'll keep her safe at home. And yeah, you put it like that, and that's completely fair. Which is why it's one of those debates, isn't it, where there's... like, there is more than one answer. There really is. I thought it was interesting what our previous guest said. You have to remember that Labour, they didn't want anything to do with this. They resisted it at every level. I think his words were that they came kicking and screaming to the party. What will perturb the Americans was one point. Pav's in Harrow on this. So, Pav, very simple. You know this with a legal brain. Do you want your kids to watch bad, suicidal, self-harming, horrendous, knifing, beheading, violent stuff? The obvious answer is no. So why would anybody be against it? Good afternoon.
5: Good afternoon, Ian. Well, if the question's loaded, I know you weren't necessarily asking in that manner, then the answer would be emphatically no. It would in most situations. But just before I get into it, you had a chap on earlier. I did chortle and chuckle at the same time, Ian, when he said, oh, well, the evidence from Australia isn't that it's failed, that the tech companies are dragging their heels. Ergo, it's failed. And when you then quote Julie Inman, for anybody who has any idea about the eSafety Commission in Australia, I've got to confess that I do get worried when she thought she could incorporate a global ban on things that happened last year. But we digress. The problem that you've got here, and it's fundamental, right? And I have been, I was saying to Faith just before I came on, I have been, frankly, disenchanted with some of the stuff I've been hearing on various platforms this morning when people are applauding this nonsense. Because for me, the fundamental aspect of this is yet more incursion by the state, be it Labour, be it the Conservatives, and I'll get onto them in a second, into parental responsibility. Yes, folks, and you will know this, Ian, my kids are slightly younger than yours, parenting is never about being easy. Sometimes there are difficult things you have to do, and this is one of them. On a personal note, I tell my children, and this is a hard and fast rule, they don't have phones, they have access to my wife's iPad, and she's there. When I come into the room, whatever they're doing, they go down, and they talk to me, and while I'm there, end of story. So they cannot just sit there, you know, like lemmings or seals, while we're there and just ignore them. But this is the fundamental problem. The idea, and you know, as well as the fact that, you know, I've spoken to you about this, infantilization. How far do we go with this? So smoking harms people, and I speak as a non-smoker, non-drinker. Do we ban that? Same with drinking, same with gambling, same with everything else. Of course, unfortunately, when you have things which potentially some people may consider vices, others may say they're indulgences, there are going to be problems. They're never perfect. Same, of course, with the ban on

0: sugary foods. But the reality is, and I'm glad for once Starmer actually conceded this relatively early within his interviews, is that if you try to ban things in this day and age, there are so many ways, Ian, so many ways to circumvent it. And I speak as a tech folk. I can circumvent things. So if I can, God only knows what these children with far more proficiency in that sphere will be able to do. And we see this, by the way, in Australia. The concerning thing for me, by the way, and this was one of the things that one of your earlier guests got right, is that the Conservatives were pushing this. You had Conservative, I can't remember which one, she was on, I think, Jeremy's show early, championing, going, oh, look, we've done this. Hello, you're supposed to be the Conservative. Censorship and banning is supposed to be done really as a final resort. But the problem that you have with a lot of these folks is they simply don't understand. And as far as Starmer goes, to me, as soon as I heard this, I went, my instant reaction here was legacy politics. We saw this with Sunak, the smoking ban, as if that's going to be implemented.
1: Oh, I think this is definitely, he's looking at this as his last hurrah. This is going to be the moment. He could conceivably be gone, quite literally, in 2 weeks' time. So as a result of that, he's gone big on the social media thing. But as a previous guest said, Pav, he was resistant to this before.
0: Yeah, but that's the whole point, Ian. And of course, the other one was bloody Theresa May with her net zero. But that's the point for me.
1: Oh, she was great. Come on.
0: Right? This has been, whatever, problem encapsulated. At the end of the day, you've got to show leadership. And it's not as though anybody's going to say, no, we don't want our children protected. Of course not. But as with the Breakfast Clubs, as with all this thing, you have to have, you know, something which is proportional to the problem. This is not proportional. This is exactly what you've just said. Whether he's dragged there resisting or whatever else, this was really a marker for him to say, no, I'm not going to engage in that because I understand that for all the ills, there should be some onus on parents. But the way, as I said to you at the outset, that people have been endorsing this, you almost have to ask. And your colleague, who sadly is deceased, who I used to speak to a heck of a lot, who actually coined the name Papa Mara, James Rell used to say this, and I used to laugh with him. And he used to say, well, is it a time, you know, tongue in cheek, is it a time that we need a license for parents? And I used to laugh with him and say, James, come on, you can't be that harsh. But I'm beginning to think that the man was right. He had foresight. Because, honestly, the way people are giving in with candor, going, oh, this is great. This is, you know, somebody even said earlier on a different station, she said, well, this is the opportunity we need. This was essentially the foundation we need. And I was just sitting there going, are you genuinely serious? Like, you need the government to show you the way.
1: But is there a point where the world changes? This would be the argument, where the world changes so significantly that a government intervention is the right thing to do. You don't allow kids to buy porn mags off the top. There are rules against that. And once upon a time, you know, once the printing press came out, it didn't take very long for people to start going, ah, we don't just put special legalese words on this thing. We can put pictures of naked folk. You know, so that became a thing at one point. The governments would say we do have a role somewhere. 20 seconds if you can, Pav.
0: Not a problem. Well, that's fine, but if you're going to take that approach, it doesn't half get kiboshed by the fact that you've been banging on in your manifesto and thereafter saying 16 and 17-year-olds deserve a say in our future, deserve a say in democracy, and yet by the same token, you don't think they're sufficiently responsible to be able to self-regulate all through their parents on YouTube, social media. I mean, honestly, Ian, the irony is absolutely staggering.
1: Pav, love it. Thank you very much indeed. Pav Ian Harrow on the social media ban. Your counter-arguments to that, if you would. As a parent, you might have experienced the dark side of your kid being addicted, whether it was just the doom scrolling or something more specific. 0344 499 1000. We'll take more of your calls and comments on the other side of the news at 2 o'clock, which is next.
2: 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News. Update. On the hour. Headlines.
3: Social media firms say a ban on under-16s using their platforms could push children to unregulated spaces elsewhere on the internet. The Prime Minister announced one earlier, saying sites like Snapchat, Facebook and Instagram are unsafe for youngsters and making them miserable. Ben Kingsley is the legal director of campaign group Safe Screens.
4: What's important is that the governments acknowledge that online safety is not just about the content. The addictive functionalities and, frankly, the exploitative business models are among the greatest sources of harm to children. So this isn't going to be a complete solution, but it's a really significant step
3: Privacy campaigners are accusing the government of introducing digital ID for the internet. It's emerged an anonymous Russian speaker offered two men £3,000 in cryptocurrency to set on fire property linked to Keir Starmer and film it. The pair will be sentenced over the fires involving two houses and a car on Friday. President Macron says France and the UK are ready to deploy to make sure the Strait of Hormuz is reopened. It's one of the terms of a peace deal between the US and Iran that's expected to be signed on Friday. The government's decision to prescribe Palestine action has been upheld as lawful. Last year, the High Court ruled the move was disproportionate, but today that's been rejected by three appeal court judges. Lady Chief Justice Baroness Carr is one of them.
5: It is a fundamental mistake to overlook the fact that Palestine action overtly promotes unlawful violence amounting to terrorism. It is not, as it claims, a direct action civil disobedience protest group like the suffragettes.
3: Palestine Action says it has taken the case to the Supreme Court. And a wealthy banker with links to the royal family has been arrested after a woman was pushed into the path of a bus on a bridge. The 44-year-old is being questioned on suspicion of GBH 9 years after it happened in Putney. That's the latest. I'm Tom Crosdale.
2: Talk. News. Update.
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2: 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Super Grip Stories. Ian Collins' Afternoon Empire.
1: It is Talk, 0344 499 1000. That is where you'll find us. Loads to get through. As you've been hearing in the first hour, it's a lively hour. Keir Starmer announcing plans to raise the minimum social media age to 16, enforced through facial recognition and some form of digital ID, though many have already dismissed it as unlikely to work given the widespread use of VPNs. And that's just one way that kids might find their way around it. Do you support the ban? Or what are your experiences where you would look at this and think, nope, this is merely a parental issue, not for the state? Also this afternoon, EV charging companies are threatening to pull £2 billion worth of planned investment if Starmer waters down net zero targets, as the PM reportedly prepares to slash the 2030 EV sales mandate from 80% to 50%. This overrules his own energy secretary in the process. Is that going to be another one of Starmer's legacies as he gets ready to walk the plank? And the US and Iran have agreed a framework peace deal to be signed, with Trump announcing the reopening of the Strait of Hormuz and oil prices already tumbling nearly 5%, though experts warn it could actually take many months before supply fully normalizes. Let's go back to more of your comments as well. Chris in Greenham says, this is reference to the whole kind of cyber internet, social media, kids, etc. Chris says, I work in cybersecurity. I do not see the point of having this ban. It will be instantly circumnavigated by the use of VPNs and the risk of data being captured by dodgy VPNs and used as blackmail. This problem is real. One could probably pop into one of the many mobile phone repair shops and have them bypass the controls. The use of digital ID would require such a secure system to store it and classed as critical national infrastructure, which means it would take years to develop and test correctly. If the digital ID database was breached, all hell would break loose, says Chris. And some really fair points of somebody who works in the field of cybersecurity, although digital ID is very much on the way. Everyone's telling me that there's no point in debating it because it's coming and it's been in the pipeline, the cyber pipeline, for yonks. True or false? 0344 499 1000. We'll go back to more of you. We've got some great comments in on this one as well. And on the social media thing and kids, I'm intrigued by, there's the obvious, we've had loads of people say, look, this is a parent, I don't need Keir Starmer to be the parent here. I can be the parent. I will work out what my kid can and cannot see. I mean, obviously, you can't stop them what they see on somebody else's device on the school bus or the playground. But in terms of what they are looking at, there are parental controls. They're not always easy. They're quite tricky. Sometimes they just stop working. You're not quite sure why. You think, well, hang on a second. What's he doing on you? He's seven. How did he get on YouTube? You do spot those moments, and then you realise something has unclicked or a box hasn't properly administered what it's meant to do. It's tricky, all right, but it's possible. Or have you been the parent that has seen the very dark side of what happens when a kid gets too involved in social media, whether it's because of the content they're seeing, and we've talked about violent sexual content, or whether it's just down, and this seems to be a massive one, just the doom scrolling, just kids laid there in bed, shouldn't have their phone there really, I guess, just looking through Twitter or Instagram, whatever. I mean, how many adults don't do that? Because it's the easiest thing in the world. You want to pass 2 hours very quickly, just start having a look through just nonsense, riffraff, weirdness, amazement, the wild west that is social media. We will return to that shortly. Now, Nigel Farage has declared that Britain is a two-tier state and that it's against white people, claiming that anti-white racism is now embedded across every part of the public sector. He's vowing to scrap the Equality Act entirely if reform comes to power. Here he is speaking to The Breakfast Show about two-tier Britain.
8: Now we have two-tier policing, as much as the Prime Minister denies it, two-tier policing, written in code for our police to obey, which says, don't treat everybody the same, treat ethnic minorities with a higher priority than Indigenous British people. And we have, as you say, people illegally coming into this country about whom we know absolutely nothing, other than some of them will do us great harm, and they go to the top of the social housing list. It's not fair. It's not right. This government had better do something pretty damn quickly, but I doubt that it will.
1: Yeah, don't hold your breath. Let's speak with Alex Claushofer, the author and journalist. Nice to have you on with us, Alex. I mean, I'm tempted to say, as much as it's a great national sport to have a pop at Keir Starmer. It should be taught in schools, frankly. However, a lot of this stuff would, to be fair, predate Starmer, right? I mean, this stuff's been going on for years.
9: Well, I personally became aware of two-tier policing during 2020 when I was volunteering to feed the homeless in Whitehall and Westminster and going in regularly, and that crossed with the Black Lives Matters demos. And for about 3 weeks, almost every day, I could see the police and a lot of young people basically partying, which personally I didn't blame them for. I didn't have a problem with that. But then I wondered, well, what is the policing style? What would, is that going to be on the anti-lockdown protests, which I haven't been on? So in September, I went on one and I was deeply shocked because I saw a completely different style of policing, really aggressive, completely different attitude. I almost didn't recognise it from the style of policing that I'd lived with, grown up all my life in this country. So I think that two-tier policing is part of a much wider problem in which the police have basically almost lost the plot. They've certainly departed from the quintessentially British philosophy of policing, which is that policing is by consent. The police are the public and the public are the police. They're not there to obey the government and enact the state and any ideologies, whatever they may be, of the state. They're there to support law and order for the people because they are part of the people. And I think they've forgotten that.
1: I can almost hear, and I get all of that, and everything you said was brilliantly said, Alex, but I can hear, you know, a young black guy in, you know, South London somewhere, saying, are you serious when it comes to two-tier policing? Someone who's been pulled over God knows how many times for the audacity of driving their own car or being out at a certain time of night. A lot of people from the non-white communities think this is hilarious that us whiteys are getting all boastful and moaning about two-tier policing.
9: I completely understand that. I agree. I think part of this and part of the danger in this level of discussion and focusing on very specific incidents and groups is that we're in danger of being set against each other in Britain.
1: So that, yes.
9: Divide and rule.
1: Well, I mean, the police's defence is that when it comes to protests, they have to walk a bit of a tightrope. That if they police a, you know, what you might call a the average protest that is not linked to ethnicity or religion or something, then they just police it as the police rule book or guidelines would say. If they police a black protest, then the landmines and the bear traps are everywhere. And the minute they stand on one, all hell will break loose. They'll be accused of God knows what, racism, industrial scale. So their argument is it's not actually two-tier, it's just a different approach.
9: I get that with respect to the specific issue of protesting, but the context is that the police have been given huge powers, much greater powers in the last few years, progressively. Lockdown was obviously a Rubicon, but then, you know, there's been various laws passed whereby they're getting more and more power all the time. They're asking for more power. They're getting more technological power. So I think we have to put this all in the context of what policing is for, who they are, the purpose of policing, and to remember that we are supposed to be a liberal democracy. And so when you get police doing things like in the Novak case, and, you know, a police officer is really disregarding something, that is part of a wider situation in which the police, yeah, from what I've seen the last few years, have basically just become very authoritarian. Convinced that they're right.
1: Yeah, and I think that, to me, I mean, there is a police position on this, and I suppose any IOPC inquiry, we hope, will shine some light. This was just an officer that got it horribly wrong and made an assumption. It wasn't based on any training course they'd been on. They just simply thought they were attending a racial assault. They went to it, drunk guy on the floor, and that's it. It's a horrendous mistake. And, you know, clearly those involved will never quite get over it, and understandably so. So it could be that. However, even if it is that, we know that the College of Policing has literally written a guideline to say treat people differently.
9: Again, I would say that breaks the code of policing, the philosophy.
1: You'd think so, wouldn't you?
9: Yeah, because policing in this country is supposed to be about impartiality and treating every person and every... People have multiple identities, right? We all belong to different groups and could be seen in different ways.
1: Yep.
9: Every person, every identity and social group is supposed to be treated equally. So this to me is a symptom of one of the many ways in which the police have become part of a set of prevailing ideologies, might call them fashion sometimes, but they're very much linked to the institutions and what the state and recent governments have wanted. So it's a symptom of that. It's part of that picture in which the police are not of us and for us in the way that they used to be.
1: Indeed, and there is a, you know, that thing about who goes to the top of the housing list. Now, I understand largely if you come to this country legally or legally in whatever respect, if there are kids involved, then you would go above on the housing list from a couple, for example, in most local authorities. I'm told that's the way it works because there are children. However, we also know that if you come over on a rubber boat sometime by about 6 in the evening, you'll be staying in a hotel and you'll probably walk past, you know, lots of homeless people, former service personnel who are living in shop doorways. Now, that example is very real and can't be right.
9: Yes. And the reason the public jumps on specific examples of injustice is because there's a general sense of injustice and unfairness in Britain now. And I don't have anything particular to say about illegal immigration, except obviously it's a policy and a problem that needs looking at and isn't it not being looked at. There's no effective no effective action is being taken about it. So that all kind of slips into a wider attitude towards set of attitudes to, and anxieties about policing and authority more generally. So people understandably associate, you know, feel that it's unfair,
1: sure,
9: and associate unfairness in policing in one area with unfairness in policing in another area. My take on all this is that for the last few years, very visibly and quite quickly, we've got away from our roots in terms of our principles and behaviours in as a liberal democracy. So, yeah, these things keep happening.
1: Indeed. Alex, thank you for your time. Appreciate that. Alex Klaushoffer, journalist and author. Thank you to her. 0344 499 1000 is where you will find us on... I mean, the two-tier... Nigel Farage is talking about two-tier Britain, that it's a bigger thing than just the policing issue. I kind of get that what apparently was happening, not so much back in the day, that, you know, the old bill turn up to... a bit of a melee going on. Bunch of white kids on one side of the road, example A. Bunch of black kids on the other side of the road, example B. They are more likely to have arrested the black kids than the white kids. Every bit of data apparently shows that to be the case, even though they'd done exactly the same thing or hadn't done anything at all, but they'd been in the wrong place at the wrong time, the same as the white kids. But the police... statistically have arrested the black kids. So the advice is stop arresting the black kids for something you wouldn't arrest the white kids for. And that's where the trouble started. So that in itself sounds, yeah, okay, we've just for some reason cops have decided to be over arresting black kids, not white kids. You've got to do something about that. So in essence, if it was as simple as that, you'd go, well, that's kind of, all right, I understand that. You don't want to be arresting people from one group when you wouldn't arrest the other group. That's not fair. But in doing that, everyone's lost their mind and gone, well, what about, you know, maybe we can take it a step further. Maybe we can take it when there is actually some form of criminality. And group B, the black kids, are guilty. Let's not arrest them there. But we will arrest the white kids. No, no, no. No, no, you've just gone... you've now doing exactly what you were doing with the other way around. That can't work, right? Ian's in Cambridge on the two-tier state. What have you got for us, Ian? Hi.
10: Well, gosh, we're back to this again, aren't we?
1: Oh, yeah.
10: Here we go again. Gosh, if I'm a criminal, whatever colour I am, you ought to take me in. Yeah. It should be as simple as that. Gosh, we've had this conversation before. I mean, I hate this term, people of colour, because, I mean, you know, if I'm green, you know, am I going to be discriminated slightly more? Because the point is, I mean, everybody's got a colour.
1: Yeah.
10: So we can begin with that. You know, the issue has got to be, look, you know, there are criminals of all types, and they need to be treated as such if you are a criminal, okay? Black, white, red, green, whatever... gay, straight, if you are a criminal, then you should be tackled. You know,
1: isn't the problem, Ian, that, you know, what Mr. Farage seems to be saying here, you know, we have seen some examples of this, is that the police are deliberately going out of their way because they want to achieve an equality of outcome, which means that you might literally ignore a crime, because that way you can kind of balance the books when it comes to what percentages of different groups are guilty of certain crimes.
10: Yeah. In which case, all you're then doing is just tick boxing. You know, let's get rid of the tick boxes as well, because, yep. I mean, I hate them to some degree. Not that I'll put something else in an application, but basically, you know, it should be on meritocracy. But get rid of that, because, I mean, unless we're going to end up with this kind of Robocop-type policing where it's like everything's centralised, and, you know, I don't know whether AI might be able to help in that way, because the thing is, we don't want it to be so mechanised. You know, we want to get the human beings back and say, look, crime needs to be tackled, irrespective of who, you know, whichever demographic, the crime is the issue, you know.
1: And that's exactly what it should be. And I don't really know a single sane person that would disagree with you. Ian, thank you for that. Ian in Cambridge. Great to have you on. 0344 499 1000. What do you think Nigel Farage means when he talks about a two-tier state? I know sometimes, I mean, you can go mad looking at the outcome of, oh, again, you see this all the time on social media. How did this person walk free and this person got 3 years? And I've done this job for 25 plus years. I've never known a time when those arguments have not been there. they're not always equivalences. You've got a different jurisdiction, different judges, different parts of the country. It's not like one knows about the other and gone, oh, there's a fella just been, you know, released or not given a custodial sentence for downloading child pornography, and he walked. And here's another bloke that wrote some bad words on Facebook. I think I'll send him to jail, just to make the comparison. That's not happening, all right? No, people are going to jail, by the way, but what I'm saying is the judge isn't sitting there. There's not some big judicial system that says, ah, let's really mix it up. Not jail this group, but jail this. It just, look, there's thousands of these cases daily, and to find consistency, and you see it with even within the same crime. You know, once again, it's something more innocent. You know, every now and again, somebody goes over their speeding points quota, and somehow managed to convince a magistrate that they shouldn't be banned because of the nature of their job or whatever. And you go, OK, how did he do that? But this person over here who literally has a job where they really do need the car, they couldn't make the same argument. So there's not always an equivalence, even when it's quite seductive to try and make it, if that makes sense. 0344 499 1000. This is Talk.
2: Deep thought, concept and comment. Ian Collins on Talk.
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14: There's queues on the M6 around Stoke, junction 15 to 16, a lane closure in place, an overturned vehicle and a breakdown there northbound, 25 to 26. That's Bryn to Oral struggling. Again, that is partially blocked. Now, the M53 heading to Merseyside remains closed both ways between junction 4 and 5 and queuing. And M4 eastbound at 8 for Maidenhead, a lane closed. The off slip there is closed. There's a 2-mile queue. It's all whilst a van fire being dealt with there. I'm Jules Buckley.
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19: 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I'm up against 11 players every week.
20: And I'm not just captaining a team.
21: I'm prepping for when I'm running my own company.
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2: Just Talk with 28-day matured conversation. Across the UK, have you got the guts for talk? The home of common sense. This is Talk.
1: This is Talk, 0344 499 1000. Let's go to your calls. This is Roger in Belfast. How are you doing, Roger?
23: Hello, Ian.
1: Hi.
23: Yes, doing very well.
1: Good.
23: You're spot on about the algorithm. You mentioned the algorithm. Because a lot of people don't realise this, but very recently, the iPhone was upgraded with client-side scanning.
1: Client side.
23: Yeah, as opposed to server-side scanning. So the algorithm on your phone, you don't have to go on any app or any site, will scan what's on your phone, and if it sees nude photographs...
1: I heard somebody say this last week during... obviously a connected debate. I don't think it was just... Maybe it was about this. Yeah, but actually, it would have been about this, because Starmer did make a speech about kids exchanging nude photos. And I heard somebody say that there's already a setting on your iPhone that would stop that happening.
23: Yes. Now, that setting, the tool's already there. That setting...
1: Where is that setting? Because I'd like to turn it on, frankly. I don't know about off.
23: Well, no, you can only... The only thing you can do is prove you're over 18. So...
1: Right.
23: This setting, the client side, meaning, you know, you're the client, as in not scanning on the server. So, okay, so it's stopping nude photographs from being sent.
1: And what would that be under on your phone? Do you know? Just under security, privacy, or something like that?
23: Well, you don't get a choice.
1: So it's on there already?
23: Yes, it's already on there. If you prove you're over 18, they'll switch it off. Well, for that particular...
1: Okay, so if Finn, my producer, wanted to send me a photograph of his naked torso, are you telling me that wouldn't reach my phone?
23: Because
1: I can tell you different.
23: Apple that you're on, you know, you're over 18, wouldn't, you know, yes. So the tools are on the phone already. So say... I don't know, someone decided that certain hate speech was bad.
1: Well, yeah.
23: Talking about a certain incident where, you know, remember that incident that Starmer seemed to, that all these people were jailed for tweets or whatever.
1: Uh-huh.
23: So if the scanning sees that sort of information on your phone, it just won't let you send it. Doesn't matter if you're over 18 or not.
1: Well, that's rather my point on government controls, isn't it? That, you know, how far does it go? It's all very well going, we don't want kids to see bad stuff, but where do you take that next?
23: Well, it's gone to the ultimate already. We're too late. The software's on the phone.
1: So the software's there. I'm being told that it's not been implemented by Apple yet.
23: Well,
1: but it was suggested in 2021, but at the moment it's not in place. It was cancelled. Well, I don't know why.
23: It depends if you got the right update or not. Probably about a week ago, after an update, Apple phone was asking me to prove that I'm over 18. So I'm in under 18 mode at the moment.
1: You're in under 18 mode?
23: Yes.
1: Right. What? Any reason?
23: Because I just declined to prove that I was over 18. So I haven't tried to send any news.
1: So you did, right, because of the failure. I can't remember. Did I do that? I don't know. I mean, I normally, you know, how many times have I had to wiggle my head in a 360 fashion to appease some app somewhere in the last 10 years? It seems to be the thing now, particularly with banking, of course. But so you didn't want to be ID'd in that respect?
23: Yes, I mean, yes, that's basically it. And I've spoken to lots of people who are in the same position. And so the tools are there. If you, they'll decide, you know, what they don't like. And if that, you know,
1: it's very tricky, isn't it? Well, I mean, listen, Roger, thank you for that, because you get into the really, I mean, it's fascinating. When I was having this discussion with a guy on Twitter or on X about, and we had a, you know, genuinely had a really nice chat about, and his original problem was the way the BBC had framed their headline over Belfast and what had allegedly happened in Belfast. And felt that it underplayed it to the point that there were some people that argued that this was not really a cover-up, but an example of why the mainstream media is not as honest as social media. And social media, of course, were showing everything. And then, of course, as always happens, you ended up getting other people coming along going, you know, oh, there wasn't just one. You know, there were two men there. Did you not see? One man ran off into that house. So, you know, all of this kind of confusion. The police are experienced with getting lots of confusing witness statements, so maybe it was just that. But the point is, the argument became, how can you trust the BBC when they put a headline that downplays what happened? Now, of course, that isn't, I'm not here to defend the BBC, but I am here to defend journalism, that isn't what the BBC did, because that headline changed over the course, probably half a dozen times over the course of a day. But the initial headline was very basic, that there had been a stabbing and someone was taken to hospital. There is literally nothing wrong with that. There's nothing wrong with that at all. And you don't editorialise, you don't give opinion, you don't sensationalise. It was the basic snapshot of what had happened. And, of course, if you read the story, this was just the headline, then you did get more detail about what it appeared had happened. But the BBC in particular can't be seen to definitively say, this happened. This is what's happened. You can talk about eyewitnesses. People, you see, and this is where, you know, if you're not a journalist, you probably don't see any harm in this. Go, well, hang on, is there a video of it? Surely a video. You can see in the video. We're not stupid. Well, we also have such a thing as court cases that deal with that. And remember how protective we were over the jury system. I mean, if you want to get rid of all the rules and regs around court cases and the relationship between journalism and the media, then fine. But I happen to think that mostly, most of those measures that are in place, there are some infuriating ones, particularly around elections and what you can and cannot say and how many candidates you have to read out and goodness knows what. But generally speaking, a lot of that stuff with the law works really well. But the argument came down to taste, ultimately. When I was having this chat with this guy, it was mostly about, are you okay seeing something very brutal on social media? Is that okay? And then shared around, like God knows what. Is that all right? Now, that, I suppose, is a judgment call, isn't it? I don't particularly want to see it. I wouldn't want my kids to see something like that. It's beyond brutal and barbaric. But that's the judgment call. That doesn't make Twitter or Facebook a better form of media or journalism because it shows it. It might appease some people. Oh, look, we're getting the true story. They didn't show that on the BBC. Imagine Fiona Bruce introducing that one. Oh, here's Clive Myrie with the torture section. I don't imagine that's something that most people would want their, or how their journalism to look. So there are sort of balances. But ultimately, I think with this social media stuff, which ties into what I was saying, it does come down largely to a matter of personal taste. Are you okay seeing that? And some people are, and they'll share it incessantly. And then, of course, you get the other issue of what is true, because a couple of hours later, there was another picture that went out purporting to be an injured man in Belfast, but in hospital with various scars. Turns out it wasn't the man at all, but not after, you know, 12 million people had seen it, retweeted, commented on it, and asked why the mainstream media weren't showing it, because it wasn't the same man. So you have all of that to contend with. But taste, I think, ultimately, how we've recalibrated our taste, and are we recalibrating the taste of our children as well? 0344 499 1000. This is Talk.
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1: It is Talk. Leanne says, this... Oh, did I read Leanne's? This is about control. No, I don't think I did. This is about control, not safety. This is Keir Starmer's social media ban. I'm much more concerned that my son may be stabbed in the neck walking down the road than I am going on TikTok. He should be addressing that with the same efforts. Starmer's legacy will be he's the most disliked Prime Minister ever. So no need to do anything, frankly. He has the authority of a pencil sharpener, which only really has authority, of course, when you have a broken pencil. That's the only way I could go with that. Leanne, thank you. It's a good point, but I do wonder whether this is about Keir Starmer and legacy. Bearing in mind, him and his government, they were whipping their MPs to vote against this. They wanted nothing to do with it. And there were lots of parents going, look, we think there's something here that needs addressing. So I wonder whether this is Starmer's legacy. And that's it. And no other reason. Here's another one that might be part of Starmer's legacy. Either in a good way or a terrible way, depending on where you sit on the wider argument of net zero. EV charging companies are threatening to pull £2 billion worth of investment, not an insignificant amount, from Britain if Keir Starmer waters down the net zero targets, warning that it would signal the government cannot be trusted. David Bailey is Professor of Business Economics at Birmingham Business School. Good to have you with us, David. I can see the point they're making, really. If you're a car manufacturer, I've had this discussion in all sorts of elements of the automotive issue. If a government says, right, this is what we're doing, and you change your entire business model to suit either a certain set of rules and regs and requirements and deadlines, and then the government go, oh, actually, no, we're not going to do that. Now, you'd be a bit grumpy.
6: You certainly would be a bit grumpy. And remember, there's been a lot of mucking about. So originally, the target was for banning internal combustion was 2040, then 2030, yeah. Then 2035, then 2030. So, you know, it's hokey-cokey, really.
1: Yes.
6: But if we've got a bad policy, and I think the policy is bad, we shouldn't stick with it. And, that you know, if the EV charging companies who are putting big investment into EV charging points, which we want, but if they're really basing their business planning on getting to 80% EV take-up by 2030, which is what the government mandate requires, they've got a problem with their business plan because it ain't going to happen anyway.
1: Yeah.
6: So the fundamental problem here is that the targets do not accord with reality. The target for this year is 33%. This year so far, 26% EV sales in the new car market. So, and then it ramps up very quickly. We simply ain't going to get there. So let's have targets that really can be realistic, can still lay out the direction of travel, underpin confidence and enable investment. But this simply isn't working.
1: Indeed. And so notwithstanding the point I was making about companies being a bit grumpy, yeah, they're allowed to be grumpy if they want to be. But in many respects, I would actually argue they've also got to be flexible on this because, you know, I don't think there's anyone, particularly in a very volatile world financially and in terms of global commerce, what's happening with Iran and goodness knows where else. So it would make sense that, you know, something as as kind of, you know, almost uncharted in some respects as this, there's going to be changes and those targets might shift.
6: Absolutely. And yeah, they've already shifted. I mean, they are investing heavily. That is absolutely true. But we need a realistic transition through to 2035. 2035 is the date, it's fine. But we need to get there in a way whereby we're ready for it in terms of the infrastructure and the prices of electric cars has come down and the industry has had time to adapt. Because if we kind of rush into this and insist on 2030 and 80% electric vehicle sales, people will see that's punitive, it'll be expensive, and actually we'll be opening the floodgates to Chinese cars coming in. We may not even have a UK industry left. So let's try and do it in a more realistic way. And look, I've been driving electric cars since 2014. They are the future. They work. But it doesn't yet work for everyone, and that's what we need to do.
1: Yeah, I bet that 2014 one, David, was a bit wonky looking back on it, because I remember driving
6: it
1: one
6: was,
1: back
6: it
1: then.
6: Was an
1: and
6: eye
1: it did, and it did about 8 miles.
6: it did about 80, but going to Coventry and back in a day, I mean, in the winter, I had to turn the heating off. But, you know, it kind of worked.
1: Yeah.
6: It worked.
1: Yeah, but things are changing. Listen, David, great to have you on with us. David Bailey, Professor of Business Economics, Birmingham Business School. Thank you to him. Over to you on that one, 0344 499 1000. I do have a sympathy with the charging companies. Because if they're told, look, this is what we've got, and this is, then they can build their infrastructure and their targets around that, and then the government go, but we're going to change it now. So in a weird way, the government should never have had unrealistic kind of ambitions around this area, because that's what's caused the flipping problem. One in here from Kim, Northampton. The online ban, I don't agree with it, as it should be down to the parents doing their job. On TV, they show sexual scenes and matters which are too graphic in my view. So they are going to, are they going to reduce these too? Stop overreaching into parent spaces, and governments need to deal in laws only, as that is what we elect them to do. It's overreaching into our domain. You're right about, I mean, if you look at things like Naked Attraction, what was that thing called? Was it called Virgin Island or something that was on TV a couple of weeks back, which I just, you know, when you're channel hopping, you think, what the hell, what have I just stumbled across here? That would never have been on the telly like 10 years ago. This is new, they're pushing the boundaries. And we now know where a sort of Married at First Sight and shows such as that have come under a bit of scrutiny for a whole variety of reasons. So, yeah, TV has definitely changed the barriers, certain channels more so than others. Social media, I suppose, will... there is, I mean, another example of the many horrendous things. There is, I won't go into too much detail, so there is a bit of a trigger warning on this, but many of you will have seen it, of a girl who was not properly connected during a bungee jump. I think this was in Brazil. I say not properly connected, not connected at all. And that whole thing, unblurred, is on social media. Now, I don't want to see that. More than that, my first thought when I see that is the girl's family will have that there for, that would never have been a thing once upon a time. So that will have been viewed millions and millions of times. And so the question you ask yourself is what have we become as a race of people, as humans, where we're kind of, people go to work and go, oh my God, you seen the bungee jump video? But that will be asked. And you go, yeah, I saw it this morning. Wow, unbelievable, isn't it? I mean, will we be any poorer? Will we be less cultured if we don't see people meeting their death in a horrific manner? Why do we need to see it? But again, that's a taste and decency. The one thing I do think of is family. I think of family when I think of some of those, you know, somebody somewhere was the first person to post that without thinking, ah, this poor girl has a mother and a father, possibly kids, certainly lots of relatives and friends. And for the rest of time, her death will be published online for all to see. Now, when you put it like that, you think something maybe's gone a bit wrong. But of course, the other answer is, or the other question is, did we already have the appetite for this stuff, but didn't have any way of feeding it? Or did we create the appetite because of those forums? Joe is in Bournemouth on the social media ban. What have you got, Joe? Good afternoon.
7: Hello. Yeah, I just think that, I think something needs to be done, but I just think they're going the wrong way about it.
1: Okay.
7: To be honest, with banning things, I believe that these things are addictive and they make them addictive.
1: Yes, I mean, that's the point, isn't it? There's very few things we casually endorse that have been designed to be deliberately addictive. So when it comes to gambling online, we know that that's meant to have an addictive quality to it, even though companies will say, we don't do what we used to do, we've got lots of warnings. But we don't congratulate the, you know, we don't really have a massively positive opinion of some of the worst examples. But social media seems to get a bit of a free ride on this to some extent.
7: It does, and just not only that, so does gaming. I mean, I've got an 11-year-old boy, and the gaming is very addictive. You know, he also goes on things, and we constantly fight. We've got everything. We have Family Link. We have a provider that actually allows us to control our internet. But he can get around everything. He resets things. He's an absolute nightmare. He's quite clever what he can do.
1: How do they, because I've got a 12-year-old, so, and I know exactly everything you've just said and recognise every bit of it. I don't know, I mean, it's a naive question. Where do they learn this stuff? You know, well, from each other, you know, somebody passes it down to an older brother, they pass it down to a younger. It is quite extraordinary how kids, a friend of mine found that with social media, that his daughter, this is a couple of years ago now, she's a little older, but no matter what he did, somehow she found a way through it.
7: ChatGPT now. I mean, you can ask it anything and it'll tell you how to get around it if you can do. But I think once there's a little window in, I mean, it's pretty much impossible to hide all passwords from your children nowadays. Because at times they might grab your phone, they might do it, and that's it. They work out their angles in. I've had to reset all of my router passwords, everything. When it can be quite fun, do all sorts of things. And I just don't think that's the way around it. I think the way around it is actually to stop companies being allowed to give our children crack cocaine, you know, and be allowed to give
1: it. Well, that's the thing, isn't it? I mean, my little boy, I mean, this is, again, a parental thing, but you know, this doesn't happen every day. But he was on YouTube, not YouTube Kids, on YouTube, and he wasn't looking at anything. He was looking at the funny stuff, and that's what it was serving him up. And we couldn't work out how he'd got onto it. It didn't make any sense. But what he'd done, he'd gone to my other half's phone. And you know when you can click allow another 15 minutes or allow an hour, that kind of thing. He'd clicked that. He logged into her phone because he knew her password. And he just literally allowed himself extra time to have a little look.
7: He'll start to lock you out and he'll start to get...
1: He's probably changed. He's probably owns. He's probably got the phone at school with him now. He's probably owns it now.
7: Yeah. This is it. But this is the thing, I think, by trying to... You're just going to teach children to try and work around a problem.
1: Yeah.
7: Instead of actually going to these companies. And we know we're in an age now with technology where you can do anything you want. They can definitely stop. And they can even set limits. They know what they're doing to these kids' brains. They know how... They can't watch a TV, a film now for more than 15, 20 minutes because they're constantly on that next thing, next thing, next thing. Their brains are signed and they're... I feel sorry now for the children that are growing up because the parents are addicted. So I saw a boy the other day playing football telling his dad off for checking his phone every 5 seconds.
1: Yeah.
7: Yes. It's just not right.
1: It's a really good point. Well, you meant to be watching your kid playing football. Great points, Joe. Thank you very much indeed for that. Do we just roll over and go, well, do you know what? The public appetite now, it's a different phase. Once upon a time, we went through the hunting period where humans realised that if they went out with a big spear, they could kill something with a spear and take it home and cook it. That was a distinct era, and all sorts of things came from that. That was a positive thing for, you know, humans to continue. We went through all sorts of revolutions, political and otherwise. I always say the printing press was one of the great, most liberating inventions of our time, really. It allowed, you know, prior to that, you just had sort of preaching half-wits telling you that God was going to burn you alive if you didn't do what he or she said. He, it would have been, of course, back then. Then the printing press came along. It allowed information to be shared and people could suddenly make their own minds up about stuff. So we've gone through different evolutions. Is social media just an evolution? Is it just a phase? I think it comes down to taste, doesn't it? The doom scrolling thing is another part of it because it's the addiction of it. But the stuff that's on, the things we're worried about kids seeing. You know, when somebody makes a self-harm video that isn't a picture or a video of a young girl in a bedroom, distressed and crying her eyes out and doing something and self-harming herself, it's not that. It's an image that has been made like a beautiful kind of filtered video of a girl laying in a field. There's nice music being played. It's been fetishized to the point that it's like quite cool. Someone's made that deliberately. For what reason? Who knows who lives among us? So that's kind of weird stuff, isn't it? And we know there are many examples out there of children who took their own life, and that was encouraged, not least because of their journey into social media. Joe is in Bournemouth. Joe, what have you got for us? Hi. Oh, in fact, we went to Joe. Oh, he was still... All right, OK. Thank you, Joe. Anyway, he's gone. I thought Joe had long gone. More from you on the way. 0344 499 1000.
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10: The M53 Merseyside still closed both ways between Junction 4 for Bebbington and Junction 5. There's queues for ongoing repairs. The M6 northbound, very slow. There's an overturned vehicle around Stoke 15 to 16 still queuing. And towards Bristol, the M5 southbound slow going too. A breakdown, a lane closed 18 to 19 to Portishead. And the M4 eastbound around 8 and 9 for Maidenhead. A lane still closed on the offslip, still queuing there for emergency repairs.
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0: 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Facing up to the facts. This is Talk.
1: Before we go back to the calls, don't go away, Christian, with you in a second. We've got the voice of Doom. I can't remember where we're at. Is it day one, two? Day two. Brand. Oh, yes, now I remember it. Day two, voice of Doom. Very simple. It's a mystery voice, but it's political. You've got to essentially tell us who you think it is. They could be young, old, male, female, dead or alive, left wing or right wing. Who is this?
2: Almost at an all-time high.
1: Let's hear that again.
2: Almost at an all-time high.
1: And again.
2: Almost at an all-time high.
1: Almost at an all-time high. Wasn't all-time high the theme of a Bond movie? Called Octopussy. Was that the theme? Was it? I don't know where that came from. 1983. Wow, I was only two. What about that? Composed by John Barry, sung by Rita Coolidge. Lyrics by Tim Rice, didn't know that. Anyway, we've completely digressed down a James Bond factoid tunnel. Who is this?
2: Almost at an all-time high.
1: I've now got that Bond theme in my head. If you think you know who that is, 87222. 87222 is where you will find us. If we get a right answer, we'll tell you after the news at 3. Now, some breaking news. The Solicitor General, Ellie Reeves, has referred the sentence of Vikram Digwa, the killer of student Henry Novak, to the Court of Appeal under the unduly lenient scheme, saying the case horrified me. It isn't really for the Solicitor General to give her personal opinions in that sense, but I think this, I think Digwa got, was it 21 years, I think, from memory, for Henry's horrendous killing. I would easily argue that it should be much more than that. Let's go back to it and your calls. Christian in Worcester. Christian, social media, what have you got for us? Hi.
3: Hi, Ian.
1: Hi.
3: Yeah, great show as usual.
1: Thank you. Very kind. Fire away.
3: Yeah, good. Yeah, it's just with the social media ban. I'm sort of thinking to turn it on its head because I guess that adults or over 16s will have to verify their identity.
1: Mm-hmm.
3: And I think it's more about confirming ID for adults rather than protection of children.
1: So, well, you think it ultimately will come down to that, that adult, yes. We have to verify, because everybody has to verify.
3: Correct.
1: Mm.
3: I think it's more about towards heading towards digital ID rather than protection of children.
1: Yeah. Because that would be, I mean, I don't know what the counter-argument to that is. I suppose that it would be, well, digital ID is coming anyway, so does it matter?
3: No,
1: I think it does matter, by the way, but that would be those that work in digital ID would say, well, who cares? It doesn't matter how you use it because it's coming anyway, so it'll just become the way you ID yourself.
3: Yeah, I'm not a user of social media, but purposely. But I just think it's another method through the back door of gaining citizen's ID.
1: Well, also the other thing, of course, it could potentially, and this does sound a bit tinfoil hat stuff, Christian, but you know, potentially it would, you give your ID. So is there a database of what I'm looking at? Are they going to say, oh, this guy seems to be looking at a disproportionate amount of Rupert Lowe videos, so we better keep our eye on him in case he's some kind of dodgy right winger. Are we going to get into that territory?
3: Exactly. That's the way it's going to go. It's a complete state monitoring, I believe. Or the start of complete
1: the
3: state.
1: The start
3: monitoring.
1: Of it, yeah. Yeah. I get exactly. It. Christian, thank you, mate, for that. Great call. This one's from Andrew in Hertfordshire. Andrew, how are you doing?
4: Really good. Nice to see you. Based on last week's, how is my lefty friend?
1: Yeah, very well, apparently.
4: It's a parent's responsibility. You give the child a phone.
1: Yep.
4: Every site, everything they go on social media, they make you a friend and you monitor what they say. If they don't play by the rules or if things that are sent to them that are wrong, you as the parent have the responsibility, not the state.

0: And the reason he's announcing this is because it takes the focus off the rest of the week. And there's not a parent out there who would rather have no houses of multiple occupancy in their street instead of this ban. It's nothing. It's worthless. If you want to solve it, go to the providers, like Vodafone, EE, say, right, only people that have got a verified credit check, i.e. a credit card or a debit card, can own a phone. That's the way to do it.
1: That would, I mean, the argument, I can see the arguments pouring in though, Andrew, and people go, well, what about if you're on a, you know, you're a lower earner, you haven't got a great credit reference, but you can buy a nice pay as you go model because it works.
0: Then, okay.
1: Yeah, I mean, you usually have to have some kind of system to pay for
0: it,
1: obviously.
0: You'd have to verify it with your social service to show that you were over 16. So, let's not, the majority of people would fall under it. There would be some that didn't, and we would find a way of managing that. But at the moment, anyone can get one. And the responsibility for what your child's viewing and seeing twice a week, sit them down, look at it, look what messages they're doing, understand it. It's your responsibility. Not anybody else's. And if the child doesn't play ball, take the phone off of them.
1: Well, that you is, own it. Yeah, I mean, that is generally that's the obvious answer, isn't it? You're the parent, take the phone off them. So you then get into the peer pressure arguments of your child goes to school, they're the only person that isn't allowed X, Y, Z, they won't be the only person, but they think they are, etc. That isn't an insignificant experience as a parent, as I'm sure you know, Andrew.
0: Yeah, but if you're getting that experience as a child, that's because you didn't use the tool in the way it was designed. Personal responsibility.
1: Yeah. Go on.
0: Yeah, I've lived through this. I did 2 weeks. The world was folded in. But at the end of it, we all agreed, and Wi-Fi in your house, change the code every week.
1: Yeah.
0: Keep the children on their toes. Let them dictate to you.
1: No, you're absolutely right. And I think on paper, nobody would really disagree with that. Andrew, thank you very much indeed. I know that many parents will struggle sometimes with the implementation of that. And certainly kids and social media, my little boy said to me, I mean, by coincidence, can I have Snapchat? He didn't know this debate was or this announcement was coming today. He must have been chatting, I think, with his cousin, who's older, and she has Snapchat. And he said, it's just a way we talk to each other, apparently. You know, he doesn't use it, he's not on it, but that's the way kids define it, most kids. But of course it can be used for other more nefarious means, and there are the problems and the addiction quality of it. We've got the voice of doom coming up. Who is this?
2: Almost at an all-time high.
1: 87222. Here's the news.
3: Talk. News. 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On the hour. Headlines.
4: Sir Keir Starmer says a social media ban for under-16s being hard to enforce isn't a reason not to do it. He announced one earlier, saying sites like TikTok, X and YouTube are unsafe for children. But social media firms claim they'll just end up on unregulated spaces elsewhere. Concerns too from privacy campaigners. Jack Coulson from Big Brother Watch is accusing ministers of introducing digital ID.
5: The government is proposing to lock down large sections of the internet, subject to members of the public providing their ID or some other form of age verification technology, which often involves having their face biometrically scanned. This isn't like going to the shops. The only way to do this in practice is to require everyone to be checked.
4: An anonymous Russian speaker who offered to pay two men to set fire to property linked to Sir Keir Starmer has been compared to a spy by lawyers. Prosecutors think the man, known only by his Telegram name El Money, was trying to cause concern, disruption and fear. Two men convicted over the fires will be sentenced on Friday. Commander Helen Flanagan is the head of counter-terror policing in London.
6: There is no evidence to suggest they knew who they were targeting or why, but clearly the tasking was to intimidate and create fear for the Prime Minister and to attack the UK.
4: The Court of Appeals ruled the government's decision to ban Palestine Action as a terror group was lawful. Judges say it's not a civil disobedience group, rather an organisation that overtly promotes unlawful violence. US Vice President J.D. Vance insists the Strait of Hormuz will be toll-free when it reopens as part of a peace deal, but Iran claims it'll be taking fees from ships passing through. And England head coach Brendan McCullum says he's concerned for the well-being of captain Ben Stokes. Stokes has been left out of the squad for the second test against New Zealand after an incident in a nightclub following the first one. That's the latest. I'm Tom Crowsdale.
3: Talk. 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
3: 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Trouble, Talk and Tiffin. Ian Collins, Afternoon Empire.
1: Afternoon, yeah, welcome back. Home of Common Sense. So, Keir Starmer, as you've been hearing, has made that big announcement to raise the minimum social media age to 16. This will be enforced through facial recognition and digital ID checks, although in what form, we haven't fully heard. Though many have already dismissed this, saying it's unlikely that it will work given the widespread use of VPNs, which for the uninitiated will simply block where you are and, you know, you could be in Holland or whatever, so it wouldn't apply to you. More on that. Some great calls as well coming through. Do you support the social media ban? Your thoughts. Also, EV charging companies are threatening to pull £2 billion worth of planned investment if Keir Starmer waters down net zero target, as the PM reportedly prepares to slash the 2030 EV sales mandate from 80% down to 50%, overruling his own energy secretary in the process. Look, if people aren't buying the cars in the numbers they first thought, then I don't know what else, in fairness, they can do. And the US and Iran have agreed a framework peace deal to be signed, with Trump announcing the reopening of the Strait of Hormuz by the end of the week, and oil prices already tumbling nearly 5%, though experts do warn it could take months before supplies fully normalise. We'll have more on that in just a couple of moments' time. 0344 499 1000. No name given on this one. But it's about digital ID and social media. Regarding ID requirements for kids using phones, this could easily be undertaken by the phone shop. If someone looks underage, they would need to prove how old they are before a phone is unlocked at a phone shop. The form of ID check can be noted, a passport, driving licence, without a copy being taken. This would remove the well-founded concerns of digital ID. Thank you for that. So what is happening in Iran? Have we got peace in the Middle East? The US and Iran apparently have agreed a deal to end the war, with the Strait of Hormuz set to be opened by the end of the week, and the US naval blockade will be lifted. Now, oil prices already falling on the news, though Israel says its forces will remain in Lebanon regardless of what has been agreed. Let's speak with Patrick Coburn, Middle East correspondent. Patrick, good afternoon to you.
7: Good afternoon.
1: There is a sort of a, I mean, I don't want to be pessimistic about this deliberately, but there is a bit of a, you know, we've heard this before about it, isn't there? I don't know how many times a peace deal is about to be reached and implemented. Is this one any different?
7: Yeah, I really think it is. And I can understand why people are sort of browned off about hearing Trump saying, you know, this is a deal practically every second day. But this is confirmed by the Iranians, it's confirmed by Pakistan and Qatar, who have been mediating. So I think this is the real McCoy that we're looking at, and it's a very important moment because Trump is committed to this. He seems to be intent on stopping Israel attacking in Lebanon. So I think we're looking at the real thing at the moment.
1: Isn't that the obvious pinch point here, that whatever agreement has been made between the US and Iran, this issue of Lebanon is not merely, you know, a slight hindrance. I mean, it could be pivotal in the peace deal falling apart within hours or days.
7: Yeah, you're absolutely right. And the two wars, so to speak, have joined up. The war in the Gulf, between the US and Iran and the war that Israel is waging in Lebanon, primarily against Hezbollah, the Shia paramilitary organization. And Israel obviously just doesn't like this agreement, didn't want the war with Iran to end, and would like to stop it. So yesterday we had suddenly an Israeli attack on Beirut, which Trump denounced pretty furiously and said he'd, which I'm sure is true, had rung up, talked to Netanyahu, the Israeli prime minister, and shouted obscenities at him and so forth. And I don't think a lot of Trump is theatre, but I don't think this is theatre. I think this is, he really wants this. So I think it'll be very difficult for Israel to stand in the way. Israel can't really do anything in the Middle East without US backing.
1: True.
7: And so I think that although there'll be a lot of difficulties from Israel, they'll drag their feet, they'll do this, they'll do that. I think at the end of the day, they'll have to go along with what Trump wants, which is what Trump himself says.
1: It's interesting, isn't it, where this this endeavour has taken us. If you go back to the end of February, when America and Israel first dropped some pretty sizable munitions onto Iran, the idea that there would have been peace talks between Iran and America would have been for the birds. I mean, this wasn't how it was going to work out, was it? This was Trump was going to go in there. He was going to smash the place up. The regime would either be killed or they'd leg it for the hills. The new guys would come in. There'd be almost a revolution overnight. And we would see a very different secular Iran form within a fortnight of that initial incursion. Certainly sitting around a table with these people would not have been something the President of the United States would have even, I mean, he would have laughed you out of a press, he would have probably banned you from a press conference if you'd have even raised the idea.
7: Yeah, and I mean, that's what's so extraordinary about these developments, that what Trump and Netanyahu, what the US and Israel thought they were going to get out of this war, just hasn't happened. They thought they'd get rid of the regime. That didn't happen. They thought that they could eliminate Iran's missiles. That hasn't happened. What has happened is that Iran has got control of the Strait of Hormuz, as we all know, and can sort of inflict an economic crisis on the world when it wants. 20% of oil and gas comes through the strait from the Gulf, but also the Arab oil states, you know, these quite important people like Saudi Arabia and United Arab Emirates are all now sending emissaries to Iran. They don't want Iran as an enemy anymore. So Iran is, so to speak, a much bigger power, a bigger player, a bigger cheese in the region than it was before the war started.
1: Well, indeed, exactly. I've often wondered that about the power. Yes, I mean, the power, Patrick, sorry to interject, but the power of the Strait of Hormuz, I'm sort of surprised it wasn't, you know, I know it's not an entirely original area that Iran, I mean, Iran clearly knew the significance of it, but, I mean, the idea that it, the fact that it's so significant, pivotal in all of this, is something that almost sort of came later in the day, really.
7: Yeah, I think it's because people like me, in fact, have been saying, you know, if there is a war, the Iranians may close the Gulf of Hormuz. It'll have a tremendous effect on the world.
1: Yeah.
7: But I've been saying that for about 25 years. It didn't happen. And one got sort of used to the idea, well, maybe it isn't going to happen.
1: Yeah.
7: The reason they didn't want it is that they, in Iran, was that they didn't want a war with the US and Israel, which they thought would follow if they closed the Strait of Hormuz. Then, without wanting it, they did get a war with the US and Israel, so that obstacle to closing the Strait of Hormuz disappeared. That said, I think that they're pretty surprised themselves at just how much impact it had. I think they're surprised also. These places like Dubai and so forth have proved to be so vulnerable to missiles and drones being fired at them.
1: Yeah, you don't really need a nuclear capability when you've got the Strait of Hormuz, I heard somebody say recently, and there's, I guess, a sort of something in that.
7: Oh, yeah, they're dead right. I mean, you know, in a sense, the Iranians had a nuclear option in the sense of a really powerful weapon all along, which they didn't use. While all this business about their enriched uranium and what they were going to do with it and so forth, you know, it would seem like a threat, you know, it could be presented as a threat, but didn't actually have a bomb. So it's a bit like sort of threatening somebody with an unloaded gun.
1: Yeah.
7: But they did actually have a loaded gun in the Strait of Hormuz, although they may not have quite appreciated it, and maybe the rest of the world did. But now they've discovered it, and they're not going to let go of that. And you can see that happening. I mean, the United Arab Emirates, which really doesn't, they don't like the Iranians, but they've been giving them a lot of money recently, we've learned over the last few days. So there is a real change in the balance of power there.
1: Final point, Patrick, and look, how long's a piece of string, etc. But what is your assessment of what this will mean going forward? Very easy to say. You've got a peace deal, but of course the real authenticity of that deal is not in what it looks like on the piece of paper tomorrow, is what it looks like 2-3 years down the line.
7: Yeah, I mean, various important things are going to happen. The Straits going to open, the Americans will end their blockade and so forth. But and then there'll be very prolonged negotiations, probably pretty messy. Crucial thing, will the war resume? Can't tell at this moment, but you know, there's going to be plenty of friction. But what one can say is that, you know, after this war, in which most people thought that Iran would lose, you know, they've suffered a lot of dead, they've been squeezed, but actually they're emerging from this war stronger than they were before, which is a pretty extraordinary development.
1: Patrick, on that point, lovely to have you on again. Thank you, sir. Really appreciate your time and expertise. Patrick Coburn, Middle East correspondent. It's kind of strange that after so much devastation, you say, well, there's some good news. It's like, well, what does that look like going forward if you have kind of like pretty much the same regime, some really significant names and figures in that regime? Still in charge of Iran. I mean, that was really not what we were told was going to happen, not what we were told was the intention. But that looks like the upshot, with maybe a slightly lesser chance that they ever monkey around with any kind of nuclear intentions or ambitions, which I think was obliterated a year before anyway. But they carried on saying it, much like Saddam told the world, yeah, I've got weapons of mass destruction, I can annihilate all of you. You know, he said that out loud many, many times. 0344 499 1000. Wendy says, I thought Keir Starmer wanted the youth vote. You can imagine the conversations. Kid, mum, I want TikTok. Mum, don't blame me, love. Keir Starmer's fault. Kid, I hate him. Yep, another genius idea from Keir. Love that, Wendy. Thank you. Let's go to Maria in Gloucestershire on this one. Social media. Maria, where are you on this?
8: I'm mixed at the moment, but I just wanted to tell you about, I had a little conversation with a 15-year-old today, mm-hmm. who comes to see me now and again. And I said to her, what do you think about it? She said, it's rubbish. She said, we've already sort of like got ourselves organised.
1: Wow.
8: She said, yeah. She said... They obviously, that, you know, we use a VPN anyway, even now.
1: Right.
8: And they sometimes use the incognito window. I didn't even know what that was on Google. And she said the one thing that we very rarely use with her friends is X, because they don't trust it,
1: mm-hmm.
8: and TikTok. And she said what they're going to do now, because they use Snapchat a lot, and they stay in a lot, don't they, kids,
1: yep.
8: at night? Yeah. She said, the reason why we're staying in and we talk to our friends on Snapchat is because we don't feel it's safe for us to go out to meet them.
1: Wow.
8: And you know what? Yeah, wow. And I thought, wow. I never thought of that, because where they go to meet would be in parks and things. That's where we are.
1: In the experience of the 15-year-old you were speaking to, that was their, you know, that's how they kind of look at it. Because I can't think of, when I look back to, I you know, obviously wasn't around when I was that age, and I mean, the idea that you would sit at home and there'd be, how many of you, Finn, how many could you get in a chat at any one time on Snapchat? Because it's not endless.
8: You can chat all the time, it's
1: but
8: endless.
1: You can chat for a long time, but you could have 10, 12 people chatting away. When I was 15, I can't Oh, 200 apparently. You can have 200 chatting away. I mean, I didn't know 200 people. I didn't want to know 200 people. I didn't want to know more than about two. So I don't know what the heck you talk about.
8: Yeah, I don't, but this is...
1: But that's just an age thing, me saying that, right?
8: Well, that is an age thing, I think.
1: Yeah. Don't have to agree with me, Maria.
8: No, I'm not agreeing with you, really. I think you look a lot younger than...
1: Thank
8: you,
1: darling.
8: How old are you? 93?
1: 94. Great
8: that's
1: answer.
8: Right, though, isn't it? It made me think.
1: Yeah. Well, know, no, but I mean, I guess... When I see somebody, I know this is definitely through the prism of an older person, but when I see a mate's teenager on their phone, yeah, like, and they're clearly just chatting, I don't know what they're on, and I'm just thinking, yeah, what do you have to chat? I genuinely don't understand it. When I was 15, I was kind of quite prepared for somebody to tell me I was a vacuous tool with no opinions and somebody that shouldn't be listened to. I was up for that because I thought, well, I'm 15, that's part of the gig, isn't it? I'm of no use to anybody.
8: Actually, what they're talking about is they're breaking up for school now and a lot of them are going on to college.
1: Yeah. Well, that makes sense. When you get to sort of 15, I mean, that's a game changer. Big difference between being 12 and 15, obviously, apart from 3 years.
8: Yeah.
1: Yeah, no, I get it. Maria, thank you. Lovely call. Really enjoyed that. I will always come back to that. What are you talking about? What could be that important? What is it? I think the other problem on the bullying side of it, and certainly Faith, one of our producers, was saying before the show that when she was at school, it wasn't unusual for somebody just to set up an Instagram page called Gemma is a B-I-T-C-H. That could just be set up and then loads of people would pile in. Now, poor old Gemma, if that was me as a kid and I'd seen somebody set something up like that, and I'd probably speak for most teenagers, but some would be more acutely vulnerable and be affected by it. I think that would be a horror show for a kid. I mean, that could be the difference between a child never, ever going to school again, if that was the sort of thing. And that kind of thing. So, you know, bullying is not left at the school gate. Not that that was good anyway, but that's where it, you know, kids were fearful of going to school because it might start again. Now, it's a fear of just turning your phone on or going to a certain page. Oh, look, someone started a Facebook group. It wouldn't be Facebook maybe with that age group, but you take the point. About me, I'm a horror show. We don't know who started it because it's anonymous, but it's out there. And now everybody's talking about it. And you've got WhatsApp groups that have got 300 kids on them. I mean, how is that even possible? It's interesting that since we've been on air, I have received an email from my kid's school saying that they're going to, I mean, some schools already do this, but from the start of the new year, except a new academic year, students will not be permitted to carry mobile phones with them during the school day. Phones brought into school must be switched off, placed in lockers as soon as the student enters the school grounds. Phones will remain in the student's locker until they leave at the end of the day. This includes devices that are connected to Wi-Fi or can you operate a phone signal. Now, that's not a coincidence, is it, that that's come out today? That has to be connected to that, because before, I mean, that's a rule that's quite common in some schools. The only difference I would imagine is that if they didn't have that rule, which his school clearly didn't, they do for years 7, 8, and 9, they have that rule, but they didn't have it for the older ones, as I remember. So kids of my kids' age are already doing this. But I would imagine if you went on social media then, on school grounds, then that's different, isn't it? Because then the kid is breaking the law on school grounds. Would that be the game changer there? I don't know. I'm thinking aloud. But certainly it seems to have come at an interestingly coincidental time. 0344 499 1000. Let's just quickly do the voice of doom. Have we got a winner? This is the voice we played you about 30 minutes ago.
9: Almost at an all-time high.
1: These are some of the guesses. Tony Blair, no. Lenny Henry, no. Chuka Anuma, no. Remember him. Luke Taylor, it is not. Ed Miliband, no. Norman Lamont, it is not. Matt Hancock, no. Tobias Elwood, no. Can we hear it again, Amy?
9: Almost at an all-time high.
1: Karen in the New Forest, bang on, spot on, former Home Secretary. Sajid Javid. I thought that was quite easy, actually, from day one, although this is only day two. But yeah, Sajid Javid, former Home Secretary, and of course he was one of the crucial components in stepping down from, God, we've had so many prime ministers, Boris Johnson's administration, wasn't it? Is it Boris Johnson's? Rishi Sunak's? Boris Johnson's? Man alive, I've lost. We've had Liz Truss. They've been all a, one a week. One a week, Prime Minister. Had 57 in the last couple of years. So, yes, he key member of the Conservative administration. That was the right answer. It means we have a brand new Voice of Doom tomorrow right here on Talk. It's 20 minutes after three, and we're back with more of your calls after this.
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17: The M53 is still closed both ways from 4 Bebbington to 5 at Eastham and queuing at emergency barrier repairs while they continue. M4 towards London, so eastbound around Maidenhead 8 and 9. Now the offslip there remains partially blocked. A lane shut to in the main carriageway. There's queues for emergency road surface repairs and long queues on the anti-clock M25 from the M4 to Heathrow at 14. Two lanes combed off. A collision there causing delays now both ways. I'm Jules Buckley.
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3: Galactic-sized conversation on all the issues that matter to you.
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20: The home of common sense. If you've got an opinion, give it to us, right? Educate me, educate the rest of the world. It's about a democracy, it's about having your say, it's not about offending.
3: Well-informed conversation across the nation.
21: 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They haven't got a clue.
3: Straight talking and straight to the point.
1: Listen, we're the home of free speech here. 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
3: Get the very best conversation on DAB+, online, on the app, or watch on your connected TV. This is Talk. This is Talk. Converting negative agitation into positive conversation across the nation. Hear it, see it. This is Talk.
1: This on social media from Estone, who says, I don't get it. My kid's phone is locked down. It's pretty simple through Google. I authorize pretty much everything she does if it isn't within the limits I've set. Sure, as she gets older, she might learn to work around it, but it's not hard to take the phone off her. And that's ultimately it, isn't it? But of course, it's not just that. I mean, we're talking about the phone. If you get into the, as somebody mentioned earlier, the gaming world, that's a whole different ball game as well. Just on an iPad where, you see, they don't see YouTube and something like that is just seen as kind of, that's the default place you go. It's like eating, a takeaway. It's like takeaway. It's just disposable and it's fun and they can do it for hours. I'm not sure what you get from that. You can, when I say lose your child, I mean, you can certainly, that they would happily sit in a room watching YouTube, also simultaneously gaming as well, and they would happily do that all night. And what's interesting, when people say, well, it's just a new way that kids entertain themselves, I don't think you'd get a kid playing Lego all night, every single day. I genuinely don't think you would. They like, you know, my kid loves it every now and again, likes a bit of Lego. But if I said you're going to do it for 5 hours every night for the next year, that would be ridiculous. But if I said you're going to be able to game for 5 hours every night, that literally would happen without any problem at all. So something in terms of what stimulates your brain and what stimulates your pastime and your interest and everything, something different happens in that world that doesn't happen in the physical world. I know I'm not reinventing the wheel by saying that, but it is rather interesting. There are very few things you could guarantee a child would do for a period of time. But scrolling, gaming is absolutely one of them. Grace is down in London. What are you making of this, Grace? Good afternoon.
0: Hi. I can't help but feel like this is being presumed to be too much of a panacea. Mm-hmm. I think that it's obviously the case that there's a lot about social media that's very harmful and addictive. But the way that this ban is being discussed, it just sounds a little bit to me as though Sama thinks this is going to resolve a multitude of problems that teenagers experience. And I'm just not quite sure
1: that it is. I think you're right. And I mean, the way that the kind of... The sort of, I don't want to say fanfare, that sort of slightly overstates it, but the surety with which he made this announcement was felt to me. I know he's the Prime Minister, and there's no point in him coming up with a policy and not sounding sure about it. He's got to obviously give it something. But, our nearest example is Australia, and they've already said, look, at the moment, the early signs are, well, it might be for the youngest of the teenagers and under 16s, it's working, but there's a whole group, I think 60%, where it isn't working.
0: Yeah, and that there are some things online which are really positive. I mean, YouTube gets included sometimes as a social media outlet because there's plenty on it that can be considered social media conversation in comment sections, and there's some content on it that's really harmful. But when I was a teenager, I was watching on YouTube a debate between academics regarding the existence of God, and that led me to conclude that God exists, but I was also looking at educational videos that were really helpful with revising for school. There are other things on YouTube which are helping people to learn life skills. There are things on social media that help people who are lonely to find friends. And while, again, there's plenty that's really harmful, I kind of feel like oversimplifying and presuming it all to be bad and that we'll fix all the problems by getting rid of it might not be entirely accurate. There really needs to be a bit more nuanced discussion. I think this about kids as screens as well. When people are talking about kids using screens too much, I'm thinking, well, what matters is what's on the screen, really. Because there's, I mean, you... not you specifically, but some people moan about the BBC relentlessly, and there's a lot about the BBC that I disagree with, but the BBC does produce some children's content, including revision materials, that's really informative.
1: Yeah, so no, I think it's almost the only thing they should be allowed to produce, frankly, shows for five-year-olds.
0: more so than when I was a child. You know, there's stuff like number blocks and all kinds of things. But when I was in my GCSE year, I found BBC Bite Size massively helpful when I was stopped from going to school because doctors thought I was too unwell and I was doing loads of bite size revision. Sure. So I think what kids are doing online, it kind of depends on what the content is. And I also think that it's really great for kids to be able to talk with their parents openly if they do see something that's unsettling. And I kind of worry that if you try to ban things, that might make kids feel all the more inclined to hide from their parents when they have come across something unsettling, when it should be actually that they talk about it with their parents instead.
1: It's an absolute wise point, Grace, and you're absolutely bang on as well about the positive potential of so many elements of social media, YouTube and the like. Grace, thank you very much indeed for that. And by the way, if you want to see, I think I'm right in saying, Christopher Hitchens, who is an atheist, so Grace, I don't think you would concur. Are you familiar with his work?
0: I am well aware of who Christopher Hitchens is. Yeah.
1: Okay. Well, he's not on everybody's kind of radar. There's a great debate between him and Tony Blair. I don't know if you've seen it. It's worth looking at.
0: No, I'll look that up.
1: And it may well be. It might have been in somewhere like Canada. I can't remember. Blair wasn't in office at the time, But Blair obviously is a Christian, and some people struggle with that, but he is. And Christopher Hitchens was very much the antithesis of that. It's definitely worth a look, because they are both very good and very persuasive speakers in their own rights. Grace, thank you very much indeed for that. Mag says, years ago, our entertainment and interest was a game of draughts or snakes and ladders, and then the Rubik's Cube or the Billy Cotton Band Show. I still have a Nokia 3310. Wow. Do you know what, Mags? That message you've just sent us, do you have any idea how beautiful that would look on a smartphone compared to a flipping Nokia 3310? Which is fine, by the way, because you plug it in and the charge lasts for about 10 weeks. But I think I do remember a point, not that I went directly from a Nokia to a smartphone, but then, you know, Nokia to a Sony, you know, the flip phone thing, which they did bring back again, well, that kind of thing. It's not anything you need, because Mags, like a lot of people, have gone, I don't actually need it, so why would I get it? Snakes and ladders. You can still whip out snakes and ladders in our house and get half an hour out of them, especially the young one. He will play it. He doesn't like. He is, genuinely offended when he goes down a snake, often calling for a referee's decision on it. No, I didn't really roll that because it's my birthday soon, so I shouldn't go down a snake. He's got all sorts of logic. I did spot this story yesterday, by the way, young people in China turning to virtual parents to get praise and encouragement that they're missing at home. And that story only just sort of appeared, just gradually, nothing big was made of it. But in the wake of this conversation, that's quite sad that young kids are turning to virtual parents. And I guess, you know, I don't know, chat rooms and messaging boards and different messaging services, whether they're on Facebook or Instagram or Snapchat, wherever they are forming some sort of, you know, community and hub. Again, notwithstanding the fact that I have no flipping idea what a bunch of 14-year-olds talk about for that length. I genuinely do not know. I honestly, and I speak from experience because I was 14, all right? I had nothing to say. I had no opinions with any validity because I was 14. Therefore, I was part moron, part weirdo, all right? That just goes with the territory. All sorts of things were growing and changing. My voice suddenly sounded a bit more like this than the slightly kind of weird Alan Jones creature that I was before. I had some spots on my face and stuff. What did I have to bring to the flipping party? He wants to listen to me, for goodness sake. Spotbag McDougal with his thoughts and opinions. And I thought that about other kids, really. So I liked meeting with my mates because I was a very sociable kid and I had a little circle of mates, like most kids do. But what I would talk about on a massive sort of chat room or any kind of format, messaging format, with so many, I do not know. Look, I get it, times change. 0344 499 1000, this is Talk.
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1: It is Talk. 0344 499 1000. Lots to talk about here. This from Chris in the southwest, who says, or is it or is it Chris Southwest? Said instead of banning social media for under 16s, they need to ban smartphones, not social media. Easier to police, cheaper for the parents, and the parents are still able to contact their kids. And in today's climate, isn't a bad idea. Yeah, that sounds like a fair point. There's so many fair points around this. The bit that I still can't fathom is why Keir Starmer thinks that the only part of the internet that is worthy of a bit of scrutiny is social media. Because if part of the argument is about taste and decency, then there is this other thing called the internet and search engines. You can find all sorts of malarkey of all flavours and types, and quite a lot of it is beyond disturbing, and that ain't got anything to do with social media. Alan's in Norfolk. Alan, what have you got for us?
2: Hi, Ian.
1: Hello.
2: Yeah, I guess this is a difficult one. I think most people generally support this kind of approach. Mm. However, I think realistically, you kind of got to look at, is it really going to be successful? How can it be delivered? How can it be executed? I was only reading yesterday that in Australia, where I think they have the ban, they've said it's been only very, very marginally successful because there were routes around it. Mm. I suppose if the only way I think it could work, and I don't know how, you know, governments would police this or how it could, again, be achieved, is really make it punitive for companies that provide these services to not have adequate controls in place to stop a lot of the content that's available.
1: The trouble is, of course, as somebody suggested earlier, that, you know, if your kid was found with a bottle of whiskey, then you would be culpable, right? If your, you know, 10-year-old was drinking, you'd be taken to court as a parent for neglect of some sort. Somebody suggested we need to take social media into that place so parents can't just go, oh, don't worry, he's got a VPN, it keeps him happy. Now, I don't know, is that a good idea or a bad idea? Or do you sort of do like when you start to, you know, prohibition, that things start to go underground?
2: Well, this is it. And I think the thing is, just because, I mean, a lot of things are banned, you know, or restricted, speed limits, buying alcohol, buying cigarettes, but people get around it. And, you know, and it's all right banning something, but it's how do you police it? How do you enforce it? And the thing is that, in my mind, one of the only ways you do it is to hit these companies in the pocket. So, you know, in a way, you kind of almost get into a tariff thing where you say, well, you know, if Apple or Amazon or Google won't, or YouTube won't, you know, police or at least control their content better, that's assuming they can, that we slap, you know, if you buy an iPhone in the UK, until you come in line, we're going to slap a 50% tariff on it and dissuade people from buying things. But then equally, legitimate consumers that bear the brunt of that. And I just think, I don't disagree with the approach of protecting kids, but I think I would argue some of these platforms are not where they, and you just said it before I came on the line. There's a lot of other stuff on the internet that's accessible that is completely, most people would not want to view it. But I don't know. I think it's fine saying all of this, but how are you going to execute?
1: Well, that's it. And if we talk in 2 years' time, Alan, we'll be talking as if we live in a world where teenagers don't access social media. And I, for some reason, instinctively don't feel that's the place we're likely to be in. Listen, I've got to move. Alan, great call. Thank you very much indeed. Alan in Norfolk, thank you to him. I want to move to this story as well. If you clocked this over the weekend, Switzerland had a bit of a vote on whether there should be a population cap on the country. There was a sort of right-wing contingent to this initiation of this discussion, but it was rejected. Rejected as, nope, we don't want that. So 55% of people were kind of looking at this thinking, this is not the way we want the country to go. What's behind this? And let's talk more with Oliver Moody, who's the Berlin correspondent for The Times, also covers other areas of Europe as well. Oliver, good afternoon to you. So this is I mean, the Swiss system is very different to ours. They can throw in these referenda from time to time. That's broadly how this would have come around, right?
4: Yeah, I mean, when Brexit happened, the Europeans would often hold up Switzerland as an example of how you can mix representative parliamentary democracy with direct democracy. They've been doing this since 1891. And the idea is that it gives the people a way of telling the ruling elites that they're getting it wrong.
1: And they're able to do this with, I mean, they don't have one every week, but they have, you know, they can have a few a year, right?
4: They have plenty. And in fact, on Sunday alone, there were two different ones. And there have been, I think, about 42 on migration over the last century and a half.
1: Wow. So this area is not entirely new. I thought it was a really interesting question, though, because this wasn't about, you know, shall we leave some arrangement or block? It wasn't about should we stop people coming into the country or kick people out of the country, rather. It was a rather sort of, I don't know, a more polite way, if that's the right way to put it, of looking at immigration. Should we have a ceiling on the population cap?
4: Well, it was all of those things, right? So Switzerland's population has grown extremely rapidly. 30 years ago, it was 7 million. Now it's above 9. And so they would say at 9.5, we're going to massively restrict asylum. We're going to restrict family reunification. And we're going to renegotiate the free movement deal that we have with the European Union. And at 10, we'd pull out of every single international agreement that encourages migration. So those would be pretty radical and stiff policy measures in their own right.
1: This was the Swiss People's Party, which, of course, as for those who didn't know, is a more right-wing party. Interesting note, you know, when people reject something, I mean, that is democracy. But what, as far as you can tell, Oliver, were the kind of arguments around it? Was it the latter of what you talked about, pulling out of agreements that carried with it some other knock-on effect that might not be good for the economy, or was it literally the Swiss people's love of a growing population?
4: Well, what was driving the referendum, and is still very much there in large parts of the Swiss population, is this thing they call Dichte Stress, density stress, which is basically the sense that housing, public transport, public services have come under massive, massive strain as a result of this population growth. That is an undeniable objective fact. Mm. And that is a concern that's still shared by a majority of the Swiss population. What held them back in this referendum, above all else, I think, was the sense that this was analogous to Brexit. And this would be such a profound rupture in Sweden's relationship with the European Union that it would have all kinds of unforeseen economic consequences further down the line. So in a sense, you could say it was Project Fear that carried the day in the end.
1: Will it make any difference? I know the head of Switzerland's main business lobby said that this is still, you know, more than 40% of people backing this cap. This is still, I think the quote was, a yellow card to our politicians. So does that, I mean, okay, they didn't win, but there is still, they would be able to argue that a sizable number of Swiss people feel this way. Will that make any difference to the way Switzerland is run?
4: I think it will. If you go back to 2014, they had another similar referendum on migration quotas, which was passed by the public and then watered down dramatically by the government because the EU told them that it wouldn't wash. This time, I think we've had another very strong signal from the Swiss public that even if not quite a majority of them are in favour of these very drastic measures, a lot of them are still very worried about it. And the message from politicians of all stripes going through to the kind of centre-left almost has been that they can't just ignore it and brush it under the carpet a second time, that they are going to have to restrict particularly irregular or illegal migration more strongly than they have in the past.
1: So it was kind of a warning shot, for want of a better word. I mean, it was said by some that they, you know, that they lost the vote, but they won the battle of ideas. Is that fair?
4: I don't know about that, because for the SVP, the Swiss People's Party, this was very much about reframing Switzerland's relationship with the EU and cutting off free movement. And a majority of the Swiss have very clearly said no to that. That said, in terms of demonstrating that this is a very real issue that cannot be ignored, I think that you could say they have succeeded in that mission for sure.
1: When I was looking at this, I was thinking, well, if somebody comes up with a, you know, a population ceiling, you know, intellectually, that's not a bad thing, right? I mean, people will have their own reasons. You know, if somebody says, oh, we've done this because we don't like brown people or something, we can argue, what, you know, that's a nefarious argument. But if somebody is literally just saying, we're a country this big, our economy has always thrived in this way, that dynamic can only function with X amount of people. And if you put too many into the mix, then you simply completely change the financial economic structure of our entire system. So that's not an unreasonable argument.
4: I mean, I think what speaks in favour of your analysis more than anything else is that the people who would have been affected by this population cap, above all others, are not non-Europeans. They're Germans and Italians and the French, who are by far the largest national groups that moved to Switzerland.
1: Right.
4: And Switzerland is now home to the largest number of German expats anywhere on the planet.
1: Wow.
4: And makes sense, so this was very much about limiting migration from neighbouring EU states. The point where it stops being an abstract question is when you look at the kind of measures that you're actually required to get you to a population cap. Mm. And those include potentially telling the Swiss who are living abroad, well, you can't come home now, because we've reached the population cap, yeah, we can't take any more people. Or pulling out of the European Convention on Human Rights or various UN treaties. And at that point, it does start to get very ideological.
1: Yeah. Yeah, I would imagine it's like anything. Asking a simple question is the easy, but being able to implement that is fraught with bear traps and landmines all over the place. Interesting nonetheless. And, you know, as you said, Oliver, there throughout the previous answer, it will nonetheless re-engage the conversation about immigration, and future political parties may would be mindful of that, I would have thought, when they're standing for election locally or otherwise.
4: Well, what it really does, there's a parliamentary election coming up in Switzerland next year. The Swiss People's Party, already the largest party on about 30% of the vote, they're the only political party that really strongly identified themselves with this initiative, right? So if they are capable of mobilising 45% of the electorate, yeah, for this kind of thing, then it does suggest that Switzerland may take a pretty strong political turn to the right next year.
1: Oliver, thank you for your time, sir. Really interesting. Oliver Moody, Berlin correspondent for The Times and The Sunday Times, covering all associated countries in that neck of the woods as well. I think that's genuinely fascinating. I'm surprised that didn't make much bigger news, frankly, but not least because it's interesting that a country just had a referendum on whether you put a cap on the population. That in itself is fascinating. But the further implications going forward, and I think what he said there about the Swiss People's Party, who are in a very powerful position, if they were getting 40% on this, by the way, the turnout for this was about 60%, which I thought would be higher, bearing in mind what's at stake, but that's what it was. And 40% of people have said, we want a population cap. That will absolutely inform any election, whether it's a local council election or a national one over there in Switzerland. Thank you to Oliver. 0344 499 1000. We'll come back with more of your calls next on Talk.
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8: The M53 still closed both sides between Fort Bebbington and Fife for Eastham is still queuing as emergency barrier repairs while they continue. Now the M4 eastbound toward London around 8 and 9 from Maidenhead, still a lane closed, and the offslip there remains partially blocked, so queues for emergency repairs. Long queues anti-clock on the M25, two lanes out from the M415 to Heathrow at 14. A collision there being recovered, but it's causing queues now both sides. I'm Jules Buckley.
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10: As I said yesterday, you might as well take it, build it into a bonfire and set fire to it.
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10: Why are you answering questions that no one asked?
25: There's no place like

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1: Is that something you support? 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
1: I'm not sure you're being entirely serious there.
0: Fully switched on conversation across the nation.
1: I'm sorry, I don't think you should be able to do that. I think that's wrong.
0: The Evening Exchange with Peter Cardwell. Weeknights from 7 on Talk. Listen, watch, hear, see, talk. Argument, attitude, opinion. Across the UK, this is Talk.
2: This one in from Craig, North Yorkshire, who says, Ian, this ban does not go nearly far enough. Social media is toxic for you people. I see the damage every day for young people, I think I should say. See the damage every day as a teacher, but it's the addictive nature of the phone that is the issue. Children are neurologically being changed in a significant way and not for the better. We need seismic societal changes to stem and reverse the damage. Parents are just as bad as kids, I promise you. And what's interesting, and I find that fascinating, because it comes from a teacher who sees kids, and perhaps Craig has seen different generations of kids that function differently. But if you speak to, in fact, we had a paediatrician on with us last week. So the medical world have spotted differences. Concentration spans being the obvious one. Social interaction being another one. A sort of fairly insular character that has been allowed to grow rather than flourish in one direction, has kind of gone into a more solitary one where it might not have done that. This isn't just a case of little Toby monkeying around with some mates on Snapchat. There's a bit more to it than that. I get that. Andy's in Telford. Andy, what have you got for us? Hi.
3: Yeah, hi there.
2: Hello.
3: Great show.
2: Thank you, mate.
3: Enjoy. Love listening to Talk all day long.
2: Yeah.
3: I just wanted to have a quick talk about the sort of restriction that they're looking at putting on under 16-year-olds for social media. The problem is, it's going to be everybody that they're going to have to check, but it's going to be anything that's connected to the internet. Absolutely anything.
2: Yeah.
3: It's not just a mobile phone. I don't think people are really taking this, you know, and understanding exactly what it is.
2: Do you mean in terms
3: being
2: of
3: asked?
2: Right. So you're saying that other parts of the internet will also be subject to sort of government scrutiny?
3: There's obviously going to be some scope creep, but it's any equipment you have. It's tablets, it's computers, it's your phone, it's gaming consoles, it's your smart TV. It's going to be everything.
2: I mean, to a degree, it kind of already is, isn't it? Just not through a kind of one-size-fits-all portal or mechanism.
3: Yeah, but it's just a way to bring in digital ID. You know, you got this nutcase Kermit Starman, and he's sort of forcing this upon us, but he's banning some social media, but not all social media.
2: Yeah, but not all of it. I mean, so those that... Because I get what you say about the digital ID, but the government would go, well, that's coming in anyway. We don't need to use this.
3: But it shouldn't be coming in, should it?
2: Well, no, I agree with that point. But I don't think Starmer would hide it. You know, they're very big supporters of digital ID. They think it's a fantastic thing. So I don't think he would need to hide that. If you said to him in the press conference, Prime Minister, is this just a way to bring in digital ID? We'd go, no, because that's coming in anyway.
3: No, I think he's a little bit more underhanded than that.
2: Well, it could be. My worry on this, to be honest, Andy, is that it doesn't really... If it's about taste and decency, which we're told it is to a degree, it's also about addiction. I know, I understand that. I don't know anybody. If I said to you now, Andy, do you think it's good that 10-year-olds can watch graphic pornography and beheadings? I don't know anybody who would say, yeah, I think that's great. Nobody thinks that's good. But whether this is the way to do it is the big question.
3: Yeah, I totally agree with you. Because, it is the Wild West on the internet.
2: Yeah.
3: They're just going to look elsewhere for that kind of content.
2: Well, I think that's rather the problem, isn't it? That content is literally available in so many...

0: any other places than just social media. Andy, great call. Thank you, mate, for that. You get the final word, but the next word coming up right here on Talk is going to be that of Kevin O'Sullivan, and it looks like a packed old show. I'm just looking at the reams of research.
1: It's brilliant. It's just there, amazing. Yeah. It's going to be the best show ever. I'll tell you, this is what really disturbs me about this social media ban for under 16s. I mean, there's several elements to it. I think it's hilarious. You know, Starmer knows he's going. This is his this is his idea of a great legacy.
0: Yeah.
1: He banned something. My legacy is I banned something. Yeah, brilliant. Thanks very much. So I don't think it is the government.
0: Something badly thought through as well.
1: It's not the government's job to decide who should watch social media and who shouldn't. It's down to parents. I don't want mother government nanny stating us like this.
0: Mother Starmer.
1: So he can stick this diktat where the sun don't shine. But here's what really worries me about it. If it's to have any credibility at all, it has to be a blanket ban. What Keir Starmer has said is the platforms that tend to publish content that I don't like, with which I don't disagree, I'm banning them. Mm. But Blue Sky, which is full of opinions and worldviews that I agree with, I'm not banning them. It's purely political. It's a disgrace.
0: It is bizarre, isn't it, that the Blue Sky thing, which, by the way, I don't know anybody that uses that thing, but apparently it's almost like the Karl Marx Appreciation Society.
1: Well, of course it is.
0: Blue
1: a left-wing. It's where the left-wing is. All the snowflakes.
0: We feel safe.
1: You couldn't take the aggression of Twitter. They all went to Blue Sky to agree with each other. Sure. That's all right, fine. Yep. But he cannot say, I'm banning for under 16-year-olds social media platforms that I don't like, that carry information that I don't agree with, but a platform that I do agree with, I'm not banning that. Yep. That is really cack-handed politics.
0: It's
1: that
0: a bit
1: very
0: bizarre.
1: Bad.
0: It's
1: very
0: a bit bad. Bizarre, isn't it? Yeah. You can't do it that way. It's going to be a busy old show. Kevin O'Sullivan is here in just a few moments' time on the other side of the news at 4 o'clock. Looking forward to that. Peter Cargwell here at 7 right now here on Talk. Let's get the latest news headlines.
2: 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On the hour. Headlines.
3: Tech companies say a social media ban on under 16s will push children to unregulated parts of the internet. Sir Keir Starmer announced one earlier, saying sites like Instagram, Snapchat and Facebook are unsafe for children. He's admitted it'll be tricky to enforce, but says that's not a reason not to do it. Serge Sefai is a head teacher and has given Talk his reaction.
4: Good. Something's got to be done. However, the issues will be, you know, I don't like bringing in rules that aren't enforceable. So let's hope he can find one advisor. Let's hope he manages to talk to someone who has something to do with children.
3: The Tories have welcomed the ban, which is popular among voters, but Reform says it risks a massive erosion of privacy. A handful of people have been arrested outside the Court of Appeal, where protesters have gathered in support of Palestine action. Inside, judges have ruled the government's decision to ban the group was lawful, saying it overly promotes violence. Palestine Action, which calls itself a civil disobedience group, is taking the case to the Supreme Court. Prosecutors say arson attacks on two homes and a car linked to Sir Keir Starmer were intended to cause disruption and fear in the UK. It's emerged the two men who started the fires had been offered money to do so by an anonymous Russian speaker online. Commander Helen Flanagan is the head of counter-terror policing in London.
5: Obviously, there are concerns around who the individual is that created these taskings, but at the moment, there is nothing to suggest that this was a state-backed attack.
3: Well, the pair will be sentenced on Friday. Police don't think they were aware that Sir Keir Starmer was the intended target. The Solicitor General has asked the Court of Appeal to decide whether the 21-year sentence given to Henry Novak's killer was too lenient. Mr. Novak was handcuffed as he lay dying from stab wounds in Southampton after 23-year-old Vikram Digwa falsely accused him of racism. That's the latest. I'm Tom Crosdale.
2: Talk. News. 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
6: 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This is Talk. Foot to the floor debate. Drive with Kevin O'Sullivan.
10: There you are. The week starts here. Good afternoon and welcome to Drive Time right here on Talk. Stand by for three powerhouse hours of news, views and topical debate. I'm your host, Kevin O'Sullivan, and I'll be with you all the way to 7 o'clock. Get stuck in, get on the phone and call me on 0344 499 1000. Lots to talk about today. Or you can WhatsApp voice note me on the same number and I promise to play your message out. It is Monday, June the 15th. Here's what's coming up. There's another one of Donald Trump's everlasting Middle East peace deals that will last about 24 hours if we're lucky. Two-tiered Kiev's trying to look tough, seizing Russian shadow ships in a bid to persuade us that his gormless government can in any way defend the nation, which it can't, and Starmer retreats into his comfort zone, banning basic freedoms like the freedom of parents to decide whether their kids can use social media. Typical socialist thinking. Let the almighty sacred state raise Britain's children, not parents, not mums and dads. Do you support Mother Government's latest tyrannical nanny state diktat? Banning kids from using social media? What's going on, folks? 0344 499 1000. But while all this is going on, the migrant crisis continues apace and is now escalating alarmingly. Now we learn that, according to an Oxford University report, more than 108,000 failed asylum seekers are still here. 26,000 of them still in the UK a decade or more after being refused permission to stay. What is the point of turning down asylum applications if they're just ignored, if that decision is just ignored and the applicant remains in the country? They just shrug their shoulders, stay, apply again. What is the point of this? 0344 499 1000. 108,000 people who've been denied asylum, dating back 15, 20 years, still here, just not deported, still here, illegally, and we do nothing about it. Naturally, the Home Office says it does not recognise these figures emanating from academic research at the world's greatest university, but experts estimate there are at least 1 million of these ghost migrants, undocumented foreigners, who simply say no to deportation and disappear. What should be done about them? What should be done about them? 0344 499 1000. Also on today's action-packed show, Nigel Farage and Reform UK declare war on Britain's anti-white racist two-tier society. Are they right? Have we as a nation overcompensated and gone from one form of racism against people of colour to another against white people? Is the liberal be kind establishment being unkind by discriminating against white people? 0344 499 1000. In other news, the secret government department policing our reactions to atrocities like the white racism death of Henry Novak and an alleged beheading by a migrant on the streets of a British city, and attempting to steer us into staying calm and not looking back in anger. This shadowy unit puts peace flowers at the scene of terrorist attacks, plants pacifist stories in the media, and even once hired a boy band to sing songs deploring fury and extremism. Its mission, this unit's mission, is to stop you feeling pure cold rage. Isn't this just not so good old-fashioned totalitarian thought police mind control? Is this the UK or is it North Korea? 0344 499 1000. We'll decide what we feel, what we believe. We decide what our opinions are, not the government. Okay, 0344 499 1000. And finally, Kinsey Schofield with all the latest on Meghan and all the news from Planet Royal. All that and so much more. So don't go anywhere. Stick with me right here, right now on Talk, the home of free speech and common sense. Let's spend Monday afternoon together. Let's go straight over to my first guest. She is Talk's excellent, brilliant international editor, Isabel Oakeshott. Hi, Isabel.
11: Good afternoon, Kev. How are you?
10: I'm very, very well. Good to have you back on the show. I need to ask you a question. You're a parent. I'll get to whether or not you agree with a social media ban by the government for under-16s in just a little minute. I don't, by the way. It's not. I don't think it's any of the government's business. But we'll get your thoughts on that in a moment. But what I want to get your take on first is this. Starmer, OK, you know, ridiculously in that socialist way, this is his legacy. He knows he's going. He wants to be remembered as the man who banned something. Typical socialist. I banned social media! Oh, well done, Keir. What a contribution to our cultural history that was. A restriction on our freedom. Well done, Prime Minister, the temporary Prime Minister that we have at the moment anyway. But, OK, so he's doing that. Here's where it gets really murky, I think, is he's only banning for under-16s social media platforms that carry the kind of content, the opinions and worldviews that he doesn't like, that he doesn't agree with. Now, when it comes to Blue Sky, which is full of sort of Labourite, socialist, snowflake softies all agreeing with each other about being kind and allowing migrants to come here by the million because that's the humane thing to do and all their human beings and all that crap. Well, Blue Sky, he's not banning that social media outlet, that site for under-16s, because that's full of opinions that he agrees with. This is a disgraceful two-tier decision by two-tier Keir. It isn't a ban on social media for kids under the age of 16. It's a ban on social media sites for kids under the age of 16 that Keir Starmer doesn't like. The one he does like can stay. Outrageous.
11: Oh, well, I somehow knew that we were going to get two-tier into this. And you're absolutely right. I have to say, I haven't really spent a lot of time exploring this Blue Sky thing. Safe to say that no one in the Oakeshott Tice household spends any time on that particular platform.
10: I'm not a regular there myself, you might be shocked to hear, Isabel.
11: Well, I actually, do you know what? I hadn't even heard of it until, you know, these last few days when this debate came up. So I share the concern about any kind of politically unequal ban. But you and I are going to differ, I think, on the generality of this. And I'm now just going to speak as a parent.
10: Yeah, no, please do.
11: My God, it's difficult. It really is. My children are at exactly the kind of target age for this ban. I've got two teenage girls under the age of 16. And I really would challenge any parent to say that, honestly, their children don't spend an uncomfortable amount of time on social media. I think pretty much all of us feel uneasy about the amount of time our children spend on smartphones and feel that we're in a losing battle. We feel that we've been sort of sent in, we're conscripts in a battle that we never chose to fight. We're up against these incredibly powerful social media companies that push addictive content at our children. And what are we armed with? You know, a wooden spoon. We've got nothing to fight this with. And it's just really difficult. You know, people who are not going through this with their teenagers at the moment can stand on the sidelines and say, well, you should be a better parent, you know, just take their phones off them, you know, be more responsible, tell them to get out and do more sport or, I don't know.
10: That's difficult though, isn't
11: write
10: it?
11: Write a book or whatever. But it's really damn hard. And frankly, at this point, you know, I'm kind of relishing the thought of having the power of saying to my children, you know what? This is literally illegal what you're doing. So get off it. You know, that is quite a powerful thing to be able to say.
10: Yeah, I guess so. You feel that it helps, it will help parents. You and I will have. I mean, you're a parent, I'm not, so I should defer to you. And of course, I respect what you're saying. But philosophically, I don't think this is a decision for governments. This is a decision for parents. This feeds into the socialist worldview that it is mother government, it is the state that raises children. This was the same kind of thinking that banned teachers from telling parents if kids turned up in the classroom and said that they want to identify as a different gender.
11: I don't see that parallel at all. You know, I find that second thing that you've mentioned absolutely abhorrent. But you say it's a decision for parents. Tell me what we're supposed to do. What are we supposed to do? Literally, you know, with older teenagers, literally take their phones off them? I mean, nice idea if you want your household to be an endless war zone of sulking and slamming of doors. And I think
10: I'd like to think
11: my kids are quite well brought up, but I don't think that this is anything other than a horrific war zone if you try to impose too many restrictions.
10: I think it's a really interesting talking point, so I want to hear from parents in particular, all of you. Is it a decision for the government to ban children from social media under the age of 16, or should that be left to parents? Let me know what you think. 03444991000. I want to move on quickly, if we can. This seizure of this Russian Shadow Fleet ship in the Channel, conveniently over the weekend when Starmer is taking flak, catching a lot of flak for not defending our country, for not having the resources or allowing the budget to defend our country properly, hence the resignations of the Defence Secretary and the Defence Minister on Friday, or was it Thursday, wasn't it? Suddenly we become Action Man. You know, look, there's a Russian shadow vessel. Oh, look at us, look at that, look, they've all got guns. It's British soldiers on a Russian ship. Look, we're powerful and we can defend ourselves. This was just a PR. This was just image projection, wasn't it, if you ask me, at a difficult time.
11: Pure theatrics and every bit as ridiculous as Keir Starmer trying to piggyback on the glorious imminent peace deal that's supposedly going to be signed in Switzerland over the conflict in the Middle East. Keir Starmer talking about this morning about how he's, you know, always campaigned for, you know, de-escalation, like anyone's paid any attention to him. I mean, what's happened to that boat of ours that was supposedly limping its way to the conflict zone? Did it ever arrive? What a total embarrassment. This is just pure theatrics to try to just put a little bit of a counter narrative against the shocking assault of truth from his former defence secretary and defence minister last week. Keir Starmer has been confronted with the reality of what he has failed to do as prime minister, and now he's trying to pretend otherwise, and I don't think anyone's buying it.
10: Yeah, just a quick factoid note on all of this. Dan Jarvis has been told, the new defence secretary, bearing in mind that John Healey and Al Cairns resigned because they said we need £28 billion for the bare minimum to fund defence of this nation and in any way even loosely get close to our NATO requirements. We need £28 billion. Dan Jarvis, a good man, but clearly a patsy, has been told you get by on £13.5 billion and don't complain. That's where we're going. So that's the situation. Keir Starmer trying to show us he's tough. Look at us raiding ships. We are not defended properly. And he's not going to give any more money to defend us properly. And that is a scandal. Can I also, a couple more stories I want to get you. I've got to get you on this. We're talking, we're worried, of course, if Andy Burnham wins the Makerfield by-election, and let's face it, with Rupert Lowe in town, he's likely to do that. Thanks very much, Rupert. We will get Burnham as Prime Minister. Literally within a couple of months, already it's clear he's going to move immediately. He gets into the Commons. He's going to start defenestrating Keir Starmer. Not a moment too soon. Guess who he's lining up? This is serious. After that, it is very possible, very highly likely, in fact, that our next Chancellor of the Exchequer, under Andy Burnham, Prime Minister Andy Burnham, could be crazy Ed Miliband. I mean, that is... I mean, you laugh. If you didn't laugh, you didn't laugh if you'd cry. But, I mean, this is serious. This is serious.
11: It's really serious. I mean, I was sort of gulping as you said that, because there are a number of characters who could be installed into number 11, and none of them represent good news for any of us, do they? Ed Miliband as Chancellor, oh ye gods. You know, he's not a stupid man, but his policy agenda is completely stupid.
10: He's not a stupid man, but he does a really good impression of a very stupid man.
11: Indeed. That is absolutely right. I mean, that said, can he really be worse than Rachel Reeves? I mean,
10: I think he can, Isabel. I know that's hard to get your head around, but he will be even worse than Rachel Reeves. The other scenario is Rachel's trying for all she's worth to stay there under Burnham, because she, of course, is a left-wing socialist chancellor, so he'll probably like that. But if he goes for Miliband, it'll be even more left-wing, even more insane.
11: Yeah, I mean, there's no way. I hope I'm not proved very swiftly wrong, but I would be incredibly surprised if Burnham would keep Keir Starmer's chancellor in position. That just won't work, will it? He will have promised that job to one or probably more than one person. And I very much doubt that person is Rachel Reeves. And she's not going to, you know, her support for Andy Burnham is not really going to be pivotal in what happens potentially as soon as Friday, in what, you know, I think events are going to move extremely fast at the end of this week. If Burnham wins, of course, it's still possible that there's an upset. But, you know, if he wins, then he's going to try to railroad himself into number 10 without a contest. He's going to try a kind of overwhelming display of force, political force, just to get into that top job. And you know what? I just find it all quite strange to observe. You know, as somebody that has observed Burnham since before he was even a junior minister in the Labour years, in the Blair Brown years. I mean, I really like the guy. Maybe you and I have had this discussion before, Kev, but he's not A-list. He's a B-list at best politician. He is of the kind of Sadiq Khan calibre. You know, someone that you're left thinking, is this really the best that we've got for these incredible jobs? For Prime Minister of our country, is this it? You know, this also-ran who tried and failed at least once, possibly twice, to become Labour leader before. It didn't work. Again, I say it, really nice guy, much more human than Keir Starmer, relatable, decent. But I look for more in my leaders than that, don't you?
10: Yeah, one of these down-to-earth northerners who went to Cambridge University. I always like them, don't you?
11: Not enough.
10: Now, let me just ask you a last question. This is about non-crime hate incidents that the government tried to con us they'd actually cancelled. They haven't. They've just told police forces to be much more selective about how many non-crime hate incidents they write down, which means they'll carry on writing down thousands. You just know it. This is the story. This proves why they should be banned. A mother... police logged a non-crime hate incident, though. So this woman, a mother, was lodged for a hate incident recorded by the police because she failed to call her daughter, who had decided she was a bloke, you know, one of these dysmorphic kids, trapped in the wrong body. Right. So she gave herself a new, transgender name. And the mum, you know, who after all had named her at birth, chose to carry on calling her daughter the name she'd given her at birth. And for that, the daughter reported her to the police, and the police wrote her down for a non-crime transphobic hate incident, refusing to call her daughter by the name her daughter had decided to call herself, having decided that she's not a woman, she's a man, even though she is a biological woman. This is why hate crime incidents, non-crime hate incidents, should not be recorded. This is outrageous.
11: It is. That is absolutely grotesque. It is like something that is Orwellian, worse than Orwellian. I mean, what a tragic household, what a tragic family. How utterly screwed up is that? You know, what kind of, I don't know how old this person was. I assume they're pretty young. Imagine reporting your own mother to the police over something like that. And then imagine again that the police are so asinine as to not just tell this person, this so-called victim, go and get a grip. For goodness sake, it's your mother. You know, if they want to call you whatever it is, suck it up, because that's how it is when you're a child. Sorry. Child, you carry on being a child until your parents are dead. That's how it is.
10: Yeah, and this kid will grow out of it in about 3 months, so don't be so ridiculous, you coppers. But then again, that's what you do now, isn't it? You spend your entire lives being ridiculous. Isabel, great to have you back on the show. See you very soon. The brilliant Isabel Oakeshott there, Talks International editor. Next up, we're going to talk about extraordinary statistics coming out of Oxford University, special research there, a report revealing, according to the authors of this academic report, that there are more than 108,000 failed asylum seekers who should have been sent back to their own country still milling around the country, adding to what is thought to be as many as 1 million, maybe more, undocumented foreigners who came here, applied for asylum, got turned down and then just disappeared. 108,000 officially, they say more than a million unofficially. What are we going to do about this, folks? 03444991000. Stay tuned, we'll talk about that next.
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17: The M53 still closed both sides between Fort Bebington and Fife for Eastham. Is still queuing as emergency barrier repairs while they continue. Now the M4 eastbound toward London around 8 and 9 from Maidenhead, still a lane closed, and the off slip there remains partially blocked, so queues for emergency repairs. Long queues anti-clock on the M25, two lanes out from the M415 to Heathrow at 14. A collision there being recovered, but it's causing queues now both sides. I'm Jules Buckley.
18: It's Righty here, and I'm already loving this glorious summer of football. And while the players know they need to fuel themselves properly for the big games, we need to eat well too. Now, M&S, one of the official partners of our amazing home nations football teams, have created Eat Well. Loads of snacks, meals and drinks that help us all be that little bit healthier. And not only that, it's mega easy to spot, because every pack has a little flower that tells us all we need to know. And because it's M&S, it is, of course, delicious. So, just follow the flower.
6: See it. Hear it. Talk it. Your national disputation verification station. The home of common sense. This is Talk.
10: Welcome back. Let's talk about, shall we say, our hidden migrant crisis. Extraordinary figures, statistics coming out of Oxford University, an academic report revealing that there are more than 100,000, more than 108,000, actually, failed asylum seekers still in the country. These, many of them, were declined asylum between 2010, most of them between 2010 and 2024, and they're still here. Why haven't they been deported? Civil servants do not tell us their version of how many refuseniks ignored their asylum failures and never leave. They won't tell us, but they do say at the Home Office they don't recognise these figures emanating from Oxford University. Well, they look pretty good to me. Let's talk to a former immigration minister for the Tories, Kevin Foster. Hi, Kevin.
19: Hi, Kevin.
10: Good to have you on the show. This is becoming a bit of a familiar pattern for me. If you have uncomfortable figures about the migrant crisis or the foreigners that are allowed to stay, there were some crime statistics last week that didn't look at all good. You know, the frequency of offences allegedly committed by asylum seekers and migrants, which is quite extraordinary. And now this, 108,000 or more asylum seekers who just ignored their refusal to stay and just stayed. The Home Office have got this habit now of saying, oh, we don't recognise those figures. They don't go on to give you alternative figures. They just say, we don't recognise those uncomfortable-looking figures for us. I'm not going to just dismiss an academic report by people at Oxford University. I mean, they're not exactly fly-by-night sensationalists at the world's greatest university, are they? So I would put some store by this. It rings true to me, but what are your thoughts about this?
19: Yeah, Kevin, it rings true to me as well. And it's not just Oxford University, it's actually their Migration Observatory, which is made up of some of the foremost academic experts on migration patterns and trends in the UK. And what might be an appropriate response, and I'll be honest with you, Kevin, I've used it myself in the House of Commons chamber, when you have a statistic thrown at you that you say, well, I don't recognise it, isn't really the way you should respond to what is a considered piece of research. And yes, there might be some people who've left the country without telling the Home Office they've done that, but I doubt that's more than a very small number of individuals, given the cohort we're talking about here.
10: Yeah.
19: But what's really interesting is when you start digging into some of these statistics, and it's, you say, it's a thorough job that the Daily Express and the Migration Observatory have done. And it says, for example, some nationalities, when they're refused asylum, have a very high rate of return. Brazilians, for example, Albanians. Well, that's because we've got routes of return for them. You know, we can relatively easily return people to Albania under a deal, to be fair to him, done by Robert Jenrick back in 2023. Yet it's when you get into some of the other names on that list, you realise the problem. Iran, Iraq, Turkey, particularly Iran, most of us can work out that at the moment, given we're the United States, one of the closest allies of the United States, that Tehran is not going to probably be very cooperative with enforcing our immigration rules by accepting returns. And it all points back to this issue we regularly discuss, that, you know, what do you do with someone who's come over from France? France won't take them back. We don't want them here. But where you've either got a policy or a realistic block, you know, we couldn't at the moment realistically persuade Iran to take immigration returns. So what do you do with that person? Well, if you haven't got an answer to that, you end up stuck with them. And that's where third countries come in. In our case, Rwanda, in the last week or two, we've seen the US, particularly Marco Rubio, talking about not just places like Rwanda, but things like the Central African Republic. You know, many other countries are starting to look to answer that question in the way Australia did a generation ago.
10: Yeah, so you've got according to the researchers that came out of Oxford University, the migrant centre there, 108,022 people refused asylum after claiming asylum between 2010 and 2024 have not been removed.
1: So that's a very, very precise figure for the Home Office to be denying. 108,022 people between 2010 and 2024. And it rings true. We know this happens. And that's really what should be stopped. Getting refused asylum, getting declined, getting your application for asylum declined in this country is merely a blip in the process to you ultimately being allowed to stay. So all they ever do, they do one of two things when they're declined. They just disappear, never to be heard of again, or they appeal, go back to be considered for asylum, sometimes failed again, go back as many times as they like until they are allowed to stay. This is ridiculous. 108,000 people who've been declined the right to remain in this country have just stayed. And some people estimate, and I wouldn't deny this, that over the years, so many people, foreigners who've come here illegally, have just disappeared into our system, have just, you know, walked out the back door, never to be seen again of their asylum hotel or whatever, that there may be as many as more than a million sort of ghosts, if you like, living here, undocumented. Something's got to be done about this, Kevin.
19: Yeah, absolutely, Kevin. It talks to why there's been major discussion about how we reform our immigration system, because if someone gets turned down for asylum, they, as you touch on, they appeal, there then might be a, there's currently a large backlog in the courts, and that's leaving aside some of the rather ridiculous judgments we've seen come out of our courts, like, for example, the infamous chicken nuggets case, or a family from Gaza that suddenly was deemed to qualify for a Ukrainian visa scheme, which was absolutely ridiculous. But then, once you've got through all that, when the Home Office then tries to remove you, you start getting all the games being played with the European Convention of Human Rights. So, for example, if someone's been here a while, they'll start arguing, oh, I've got a family, or it'd be dreadful for me to be sent back because I might be, in one case, forced to have a shave. You know, some really quite odd ones. But it's all about wasting time, frustrating being got on a plane. In some cases, to some countries, even where there is an agreement to be able to return people, we may not be able to use commercial airlines to do that. So you're having to book a flight to get people out there. So again, time-wasting tactics to avoid that particular charter. It's why really, as I've talked about it a little bit before on talk, there's a sort of Gordian knot of problems with getting people out of the country who have arrived illegally, game the system, numerous bits of international and domestic law are gained to waste time to try and avoid being removed and then be able to stay and solve some of the issues of where you can send people overseas. Now, that's why something more radical than just, you know, some of the tinkering around the edges that we've heard about, perhaps particularly over the last couple of years. And I'll be honest, Kevin, we should have gone further before July 24 as well in tackling some of these matters, because if we don't, then the fundamental business model that the people smuggling gangs are using to sell to people, to get them to pay to get in a boat, exists, i.e. that if you pay to get in a boat, the UK government will struggle to get rid of you. If you're from a range of countries where we don't have an easy route of return, you can suddenly remember that you were a great political activist. We even had one ridiculous case where someone actually said they wanted to support a terror group in a particular country because they knew that would then potentially make them liable for the death penalty, so they couldn't be returned.
1: Yeah, even though there was no evidence
19: whatsoever they'd ever actually supported that. You know, people who suddenly become very devout Christians as they come over the channel. I'm a Christian myself, but then when you ask them, you know, who are Mary and Joseph, they don't seem to know that quite so well. You know, we're not talking great philosophical...
1: But they do get a cross tattooed on their arm or their head so that they look very Christian. Kevin, it's insanity. And we're going to do something about this, as Chris Philps said, the shadow Home Secretary. He said that this makes a mockery of immigration law when even failed asylum seekers, most of whom are illegal immigrants, get to stay. They all need to be kicked out immediately. I think he's right. Kevin, great to have you on the show, as always. Thanks for coming on. That's Kevin Foster, former immigration minister. What do you think? What are we going to do? 108,000 or more, maybe a million of these people who just come here, apply for asylum, we say no, so they go, oh, yeah, well, I'm staying anyway. And we don't do anything about it.
20: It's absurd. 03444991000. Let's go to break. When we come back, we'll talk about anti-white racism, which Reform UK, Nigel Farage, say, has become a serious problem. The pendulum of racism has swung so far in the other direction that we've gone from one form of racism against people of colour to a new form of racism against white people. Anti-white racism. Those coppers who immediately believed the person of colour as opposed to the dying teenager choking on his own blood in the ground, on the pavement, were they victims of this rampant advance of anti-white racism in the public sector? I think they were. What do you think? 03444991000. We'll talk about the scourge of anti-white racism and discrimination against white people next. Stay where you are.
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20: Welcome back. Let's go straight over to my next guest. We need to talk about anti-white racism, because Reform UK and Nigel Farage have basically launched an attack on what they call anti-white racism. By the way, in a little while, I have to read you all the candidates from the Makerfield by-election, because we're elliptically referring to it throughout the show, so I better do that in just a minute. But first, let's get Raqib Asen, Dr. Raqib Asen's take on this, social policy analyst, of course. Welcome, Raqib.
26: Hi, Kevin. How are you?
20: I'm all right. Well, you and I were joking about this, weren't we, last week, you know, with me saying to you, it's all right for you. You're of the privileged classes. I'm the downtrodden white person. You know, white middle-aged men, we are the lowest of the low now. Jokes aside, I do think that Nigel Farage and Reform UK have hit on something here. The pendulum of racism has swung away from one kind of racism, racism against people of colour, to racism against white people. I do believe that Starmer's got a point, or rather Farage has got a point, insofar as I think white people probably struggle to get those jobs, probably are discriminated against by the liberal establishment, which is trying to compensate for past racism, but I think probably going too far. Do you think Farage has got a point?
26: Oh, no, I think he definitely has a point, Kevin. I think one thing you could call it an overcorrection. There was no doubt that back in the day, I'm sure you remember that there was a great deal of racism in British society, especially from the likes of the National Front, which is very active in certain parts of the country. But I think that over time that we introduced robust anti-discrimination protections on the grounds of race, ethnicity and religion in an effort to ultimately strengthen equality of opportunity in our society. But I think over time, I do think the pendulum has swung too far in the other direction. And I think worryingly, especially when it comes to matters of law and order, I just feel that golden principle of equality before the law, It's been undermined over time. And I think that when you look in other areas of life, especially work, when you look at those kind of initiatives, which seem to be ultimately targeting minorities in terms of ultimately treating them as those beneficiaries of preferential treatment for certain roles, I think we saw that case with the Royal Air Force for example. And I think that under this sort of new racial politics, the white working class men in particular don't fare very well at all. When it comes to those kind of initiatives. So I do think that Nigel Farage is onto something here when talking about how, you could call it almost as anti-white racism, has become embedded in many of our state-run institutions.
20: Yeah, Farage's been talking about the toxic ideology of diversity. And he's right. I mean, diversity, in essence, is a good thing. It's a good idea. But we've turned it into the state religion to the extent that it dominates everything. And it doesn't actually denote diversity. It denotes a kind of favouritism towards one section of society and Absolutely. Against the section of society that used to traditionally run the show. That, of course, is white, innate British citizens, you know. And so it's gone too far. A strange sight yesterday on Sky News I was watching, you know, Suella Braverman, the former Home Secretary, woman of colour, you know, being berated for her view that there's a problem about prejudice against white people, being berated on Sky News. How can you say this? In other words, this is one of these taboo discussions that the government don't want us to have. It's what everyone is thinking, but they daren't bring up in public, in polite society. Farage has done it for us. And you might call it, he's declared war on what you might call progressive prejudices from the liberal establishment. So they're so progressive that they're now favouring one group, people of colour, over white people. Why can't they just get the balance right, Raqib? Be fair and equal to everyone. It's not rocket science.
26: No, it's certainly not rocket science. Some people call it progressive prejudice. Some people call it positive discrimination, which is the ultimate oxymoron. But for me, there's absolutely nothing progressive at all, Kevin, about initiatives, about projects, which, if you look at how they work, how they function, they ultimately discriminate against white working class people. And I think we're obviously talking about race, but I think class comes into it as well. And I think what we've seen over time in Britain, we've seen the rise of the classist multicultural state. And I think that is a very serious problem from a social cohesion perspective. I think that increasingly equality of opportunity has given way to the equalization of outcomes. And I think that is a very serious problem. And I think that Nigel Farage in particular, I think he's onto something. I think also because I think he may see Restore Britain as somewhat of an electoral threat. I think you can see that his language is becoming that bit punchier now when it comes to national identity.
20: I was just going to ask you that. So moving on from that, certainly Restore Britain and Rupert Lowe are clearly forcing a move rightwards by Reform UK and Nigel Farage. So one of his announcements over the weekend, what I want to get your thoughts about this, he says this is all part of anti-white racism, but he said that if elected to power, Reform UK, a Reform UK government would ban foreign nationals from living in social housing, in council houses, because he says that white anti-white racism is embedded in the state, and white people aren't getting a fair crack of the whip when it comes to getting social housing, that people of colour are prioritised. What do you think about banning foreign nationals from living in social housing?
26: Well, I think that ultimately we have to have an immigration system. Well, we were meant to have a post-Brexit immigration system which ultimately prioritised the brightest and the best across the world. That's clearly not the case. That has not materialised. And I think that you want newcomers who arrive in Britain to be financially independent. You certainly don't want them, don't want relatively new migrants relying on social housing. And I think that when you look at how the council housing works in terms of council, in terms of allocation, I think too much of it is focused on need, when really I think we need to be prioritising nationality, specifically British nationality, and people with strong local connections. So I think, for example, when it comes to social housing allocation, I'd like to see people being prioritised who are, you know, they're economically active, or they might have caring responsibilities for an elderly relative who lives quite close to the social housing where they may be allocated. So I think that we need to have that sense of promoting that multi-generational British social cohesion. And I think that ultimately, when it comes to foreign nationals being in social housing, I think that ultimately we need to prioritise British nationals. And I think within that, for a particular area, we need to prioritise those with those strong community strong community connections in a specific local authority.
20: Yeah, prioritise British nationals. Absolutely right, Raqib. Raqib, brilliant as always. Thanks for coming on. Social policy analyst Dr. Raqib Ayson saying that Nigel Farage, in his attack on anti-white racism, which he now says is embedded in the state, white kids, white middle-aged men in particular, they find it very hard to get by, to get jobs, to get employed. They find themselves assailed by what they see as discrimination against white people by the liberal authorities, more and more. Raqib Ayson there saying that Nigel Farage is right on the money there, that he's got it right. He's identified a real problem in this country. What do you think? 03444991000. Amongst the many other things that this country's being torn apart by, is Britain being torn apart by anti-white racism? We certainly saw it, no doubt about it, in my mind. I'm sure you would agree, when that poor kid, Henry Novak, was allowed to die choking on his own blood on the pavement because the coppers automatically believed the man of colour over the white guy. Anti-white racism in the police accounted for the death of Henry Novak. We saw it then. But do we see it in all sorts of other areas of life? Employment, workplace, what it's like to be a white guy in modern Britain, or a white person? 03444991000. When we come back, there's yet another attack on Winston Churchill. When are they going to leave him alone? He's our greatest ever war leader who saved this country from the darkness after World War II. He saved this country, and yet the great and the good attack him constantly. There's another attack on him, this time by the National Portrait Gallery. We'll talk about that next. Stick around.
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21: 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Travel trouble.
25: Long delays as you head on the M53 in either direction on Merseyside this afternoon. We've got a full closure because of barrier repairs taking place after an incident. Junction 4 at Bebbington through to 5 at Eastham. Northbound the M6 through Staffordshire struggling as well. All traffic currently being held because of an overturned vehicle. Junction 14 Stafford North through to 15 at Stoke. Northbound the M6 through Staffordshire also busy following off an accident. 15 at Stoke through to 16 at Crewe. And we've still got some queues. London bound the M4 through Berkshire around 8 at Maidenhead.
21: No nonsense reaction to the day's biggest talking points across the UK, the home of common sense. This is Talk.
20: Welcome back. Now, we're going to talk about Winston Churchill. There's been another attack on him. Remember last week, the big narrative was all about the Bank of England replacing our greatest ever war leader, the man who saved this nation in its darkest hour, the Second World War, replacing him on our banknotes with bumblebees and little furry creatures. No serious nation does that. Why are we doing this? Why are we attacking our greatest leader of the 20th century, one of our greatest leaders of all time? Well, there's a new attack on him. We'll talk about that with my next guest. He's senior fellow at the New Culture Forum, but he's also a historian and an expert on Winston Churchill. Welcome to Rafe Heidel-Mankoo. Hi, Rafe.
2: Great to be with you, Kev.
20: Always a pleasure. Now, the National Portrait Gallery is having a display, a historical display to do with British history. Churchill is in it. And next to this display, there's a 40-minute voiceover film criticising a number of our national leaders and claiming that Winston Churchill deliberately starved Indians to death. That accusation relates to the Bengal famine of 1943, a lethal food shortage caused by natural disasters and exacerbated by local mismanagement and wartime supply problems. The idea that Winston Churchill sat around, I mean, he was a man of his time. He had attitudes and opinions that don't gel with modern

0: A Nobel laureate, economist, Amartya Sen, who's India's foremost authority on famine, to completely dismiss her case altogether. And then one of the most famous economists, also in Indian, Vivekananda Roy, has also demolished all of her arguments. And yet, for some reason, because we're in this condition right now, people continue to believe this completely nonsensical myth. The truth about the Bengal famine is very simple. There was a cyclone that hit Bengal in 1942 and destroyed the crops. At the same time, they were suffering from their worst ever rice epidemic, which also destroyed the crops. Now, normally during a famine, they would import grain from neighboring countries like Burma, Malaya, Philippines, and Thailand. But you know what? We were in the middle of the Second World War, and the Japanese, against whom we were fighting, they controlled those areas, so we couldn't go there. In addition, the Japanese had bombed Indian ports and destroyed grain there. And then shipping grain in was also hugely dangerous because Japanese ships and submarines were blockading the Bay of Bengal. And on top of that, local Indian businessmen were basically hoarding grain because they wanted the price to go up with inflation. So they weren't actually distributing the grain. And then local politicians were actually incompetent. And it's the delays that they had there that also exacerbated the condition. None of that was responsible for Churchill. What did Churchill do? Well, of course, remember, he's in the middle of fighting the Second World War, thousands of miles away, planning for D-Day. And despite all of the other commitments he had, he tried his best to get 1 million tons of grain. He managed to get to Bengal. He asked the Australians to deliver wheat, and he asked Franklin Roosevelt to help. And Roosevelt refused because they needed the ships for D-Day. This is complete nonsense.
1: So far from deliberately causing the Bengal food famine, he did his best to help those benighted people in their hour of need. Why doesn't the National Portrait Gallery have some kind of accuracy check? I mean, if we put forward a video, you and me, Rafe, saying, well, people of colour are responsible for 90% of the serious crimes in this country, let me tell you, they would fact-check our video out of the National Portrait Gallery. But because this woman, Helen Cammack, is attacking Winston Churchill, they don't seem too bothered about the inaccuracy involved in her outrageous slander of our greatest ever war hero.
0: Well, it's no surprise, isn't it? The museums and galleries were amongst the first institutions to be taken over by the far left. They have completely adopted progressive woke ideology. So they believe all of this nonsense. They don't think they need to check it. But how boring we are, you know, how boring these talentless artists are, because they think that they are being radical mavericks by being, as they see it, countercultural. I'm sorry, this is the mainstream culture now. They are basically not doing anything radical at all. If they were being really radical, yes, they would do artworks like you're saying, artworks showing how many crimes are committed, that Afghans commit sexual assault 22 times more high than the rest of the British population. That would be the sort of stuff you would say that the quadrupling of rape in Britain has been due to the immigrants that have come over here since 2015. Now, that would be a very provocative art display.
1: We wouldn't get that into the National Portrait Gallery, Rafe, I'll tell you. She says in her film of Winston Churchill, he starved people en masse, a little like the willful starvation. Sorry, that was a reference. She doesn't like Cromwell either. She says that Cromwell starved people en masse, a little like the willful starvation of the Indian population by Winston Churchill. She adds, "Starvation is a very old weapon. Oh, the heroes of our cultural landscapes. Oh, the heroes." Well, he is a hero, but her type doesn't seem to want to concede that Winston Churchill saved this nation, that he's an extraordinary figure in our history, the greatest figure of the 20th century, one of our greatest figures ever. The demonization of him is all about the destruction of traditional British culture, isn't it?
0: Yes, and let's just remember, this was the one moment in world history where for one year the future of the world rested upon one man's shoulders, because for that one year, from the fall of France in 1940 to Hitler's invasion of the Soviet Union in 1941, Britain stood alone in the European mainland fighting against Hitler. And if Britain had been defeated or had sued for peace, Hitler would have controlled Europe, Africa, the Middle East oil fields, and Asia with the Japanese.

0: Australasia. And then, of course, we'd be living in a very different world today. So we have to thank that man for keeping the flame of freedom alive for a year until America and Russia entered the war.
1: There's a couple of other things. The National Portrait Gallery recently put a trigger warning on portraits of Lawrence of Arabia because he was wearing Arab clothing. That's cultural misappropriation, isn't it? What is going on? Can't these people who work in these galleries, publicly funded galleries by taxpayers, can't they grow up, Rafe?
0: Well, you put your finger on it. These are publicly funded. And we had 14 years of conservative rule, and they should have said, we're going to stop your funding until you actually bring some balance back into our galleries and our museums. And it's everywhere. I went to the Bank of England Museum. They have a permanent display on slavery. This sickness, this anti-British sickness, it's no surprise that amongst British youth, pride in being British in 2004 was 81%. Today it's 40%, and it's because of this constant war against our history and our culture and our pride.
1: Got to stop. It's got to stop, Rafe, but I'm going to keep getting you on the show until it does. Great to have you on, as always. Rafe Heidelmanku, Senior Fellow at the New Culture Forum. What do you think? Let me know. Another attack on Winston Churchill. How about we leave him alone to assume his rightful place in our glorious history? 03444991000. Carl Turner next. Stay tuned.
2: 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Headlines.
3: Tech companies say there are still major questions surrounding the implementation of a social media ban on under-16s. Keir Starmer announced one will be coming in next year, saying he's calling time on a system that's failing our kids. It's been welcomed by the Tories and by Sue McMillan from Mumsnet. It's been put to her that children will manage to get around the rules, though.
4: There's always been ways around things. Fake IDs have existed for a long time, and some under-18s and under-16s used it to get around alcohol, cigarette, gambling rules. It didn't mean we said, let's not have these rules anymore.
3: There have been arrests at a demo showing support for Palestine Action outside the Court of Appeal. Inside, judges have ruled the decision to class it a terror group was lawful. They say it promotes violence, not civil disobedience. Charlie Maloney is a court reporter.
5: The Court of Appeal felt that actually it's not just about what they're currently doing, but it's about the future possibility of an escalation in their actions, which the evidence suggested that there was going to be that escalation.
3: Palestine Action says it'll take the case to the Supreme Court. The 21-year sentence given to Henry Novak's killer has been referred to the Court of Appeal. Solicitor General Ellie Reeves is worried it's too lenient. Mr. Novak was handcuffed as he lay dying from stab wounds after 23-year-old Vikram Digwa falsely accused him of racism. Investigators are said to be looking at whether Russian-backed proxies were behind arson attacks on two cars and a house linked to Keir Starmer. The two men who started the fires will be sentenced on Friday. They were approached by a Russian speaker online who offered to pay them to start and film the fires. England head coach Brendan McCullum says he's concerned for the well-being of captain Ben Stokes. Stokes has been left out of the squad for the second test against New Zealand after an incident in a nightclub following the first one. That's the latest. I'm Tom Crosdale.
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1: Now, in that first hour of electric broadcasting, we referred or alluded to the Makerfield by-election several times, and no doubt will in this hour as well, particularly with my next guest, who's Carl Turner, independent MP for Kingston and upon Hull East. Before we get to Carl, because of broadcasting rules, I have to read out all the candidates in that by-election, which is set for later this week. Here we go. Jake Austin, Liberal Democrats, Count Bimface Party, Andy Burnham, the Labour Party, Dan Clark, the Libertarian Party, John Dyer, Independent, Ed Gemmill, Climate Party, Paul Gould, Independent, Alan Howling, Lord Hope, the Official Monster Raving Loony Party, Robert Kenyon, Reform UK, Robert Pownall, Protect the Wild, Rebecca Shepherd, Restore Britain, Sarah Wakefield, Green Party, Peter Ward, Rejoin EU, and Michael Winstanley, the Conservative Party. After that list, I'll probably have to impose it on you again later on in the show. Very important, these rules. You know, you're not allowed to make up your own mind. Right, let's go over to my next guest. He is, as I say, the Independent MP for Kingston upon Hull East, but of course, until recently, the Labour MP for that great constituency, currently suspended for daring to speak his own mind. We can't have that in two-tier Keir's Labour Party, can we? Warm welcome to Carl Turner. Hello, Carl.
7: Good evening, Kevin. It's always good to be with you.
1: Great to have you on the show. Now, you and I sort of finished the week last week towards the end of my show on Friday, alluding to the troubles of Keir Starmer following the resignations of Defence Secretary John Healey and Defence Minister Al Carnes. I want you to go back to that. I mean, that was a massive blow to Starmer's continuation as Prime Minister, to his credibility. He's going to have a lot of trouble talking his way out of this because as Healey and Carnes' standpoint was, look, you kind of promised us £28 billion so that we can honour our commitment on defence spending to NATO. And Rachel Reeves offered me £10 billion. That's nowhere near enough. And we're now hearing, Carl, that the replacement, Dan Jarvis, good man, former military man, and I'm sure he's just trying to do his duty to a Labour government he's trying to support, but he's being offered £13.5 billion. Now, we all know that's not enough. And so these statistics, which put our nation at risk, will continue to undermine our Prime Minister, won't they?
7: Absolutely spot on. Your analysis, Kevin, is absolutely on the money. That's the reality of the situation. And I think Dan Jarvis's position now is untenable. The reality is he's coming to the job. The job can't be done because the former Defence Secretary and everybody else who's got an interest in defence, who considers themselves and the world considers them to be an expert, have said that it needs just shy of £30 billion as almost immediate injection. So the reality is, I think Dan's position is now untenable as a result of the settlement that he's obviously had to concede to. It's a real problem.
1: What's the mood, Carl, at Westminster among the Labour MPs that you must still be in touch with? Just generally, though, I mean, this is a Prime Minister, clearly now, with the ascendancy of Andy Burnham. Andy looks as if he's going to win that by-election next week. This is a Prime Minister on his last legs. And there were stories over the weekend saying that increasing numbers of people in the senior echelons of the Labour Party are getting a little bit fed up with this guy, acting as if he's going to stay, that he's somehow going to fight for his position to remain as the Prime Minister of this country. He's not going to. And this kind of performative self-delusion on his part isn't helping anyone, particularly our government.
7: Well, again, I think you've hit the nail on the head. But the trouble is, Andy Burnham's not a Member of Parliament yet. We expect him to become an MP on Thursday. But at the minute, he's not. And if Burnham doesn't win, then Starmer has got an incredibly good chance of staying as PM. Why? Because I think the membership of the party would probably prefer him to West Streeting. That's where I think we'd end up. Mm-hmm. And that would be catastrophic for the country, because the truth is, the Prime Minister has lost any authority that he ever had left in the last few weeks. It's gone, it's finished, it's over. There is no authority. Stuff that has become flagship policy of the Labour Party and the Labour government under Keir Starmer is not able to get through. You know, the thing that speaks to me is the jury stuff. That has got no chance of coming back. It should have been back in the first week of June. I speak to the leader of the House of Commons. I say, when's it coming? He says, your guess is as good as mine. It ain't coming. And the reason is there's too many of us who are saying we're not going to support it. So Keir Starmer's done. He's finished. And I'm sorry about it because he was a pal of mine. And I think we are probably still a bit, but... No, the reality is he's finished as a prime minister because his authority is completely gone.
1: Do you believe, Carl, I know that you're friends with Andy Burnham, and, it, you know, to, let's be fair to Andy here. In my view, despite the fact that I think he may end up being more left-wing than Starmer, you might like that, I'm not that keen on that. It's not the point. Andy does speak human, you know, he can relate to people, and I think that will be an improvement. I think he understands humanity better than Keir Starmer, so that will be an improvement. But do you feel, politically, that Burnham is the man to be our next Prime Minister? Does he really have the bandwidth for it, or is he, as the papers keep telling us, way too radical, way too left-wing to do this job sensibly? Because that's what's happened to Starmer. For better or for worse, he's been steered down a certain radical path by his left-wing backbenchers, and he has bowed to ideology and neglected, or has had to, continues to have to ignore, if you like, the harsh realities of governing a country. Do you think Burnham might be even worse in terms of being an ideological left-wing prime minister?
7: Well, there's a couple of things there, Kevin. The first thing is this. It doesn't matter whether he's right or left. The truth is, he at least believes in something, and I'm not sure Keir Starmer believes in anything. That's the first problem Keir's got.
1: Yep.
7: The second point is Keir Starmer could never take the Parliamentary Labour Party with him on anything, because what he would do, he would dictate, this is happening, if you don't like it, get on your bike. And the truth is, when you've got 400-plus members of Parliament, some of them, like me, say, well, I'll tell you what, then I'll get on my bike here. And that is the problem he had. Burnham will take the Parliamentary Labour Party with him, I think, in a way that Keir Starmer never could. Now, I do have concerns and reservations about Andy, and this is my concern, which I've discussed directly with him. Part of the reason why Andy Burnham is very popular in the country, and he is more popular than any political frontrunner, big leader, big figure, that is partly because he's not been in the cabinet for the last 2 years, starmed by the daft decisions that we've ended up making as a result of not having any leadership in the party. So he's got a bit of popularity, but my concern, and I've said it to him, is you can soon lose that popularity by jumping to the tune of all sorts of factions in the Parliamentary Labour Party. So I will guide him against that, and I think he'll listen. That's part of the problem we have. We can't be too radical on anything because we must stick rigidly to what we promised in the manifesto, right? Because if you don't, Kevin, you have to go to the country. If it's a completely new mandate he's looking for in terms of the policy that's already existing, then the country must have a say in that. So we have to be a bit cautious.
1: Yeah. Now, Andy, there are indications in the press over the weekend. By the way, you're talking about the potential for swift unpopularity on Andy Burnham's part. Andrew Neil wrote a piece at the weekend saying he'd better get used to that. The way things are going, it'll take about 2 months and he might be even more unpopular than Keir Starmer, which is saying quite a lot. But the indications from Andy seem to be that he will go to the backbenchers of the Parliamentary Labour Party and say, give me a break. I need to take some money from welfare and I need to spend that on defence. Now, what you're indicating is you believe that these people who wouldn't give Keir Starmer the drippings of their nose may well be prepared to play ball with Andy Burnham and they may allow him to take some money from welfare and give to defence. Do you think that might happen? Because that would be good.
7: I think that's right, because there's a Labour way of doing things, right? Look, it's not very Labour when people are languishing on benefits, which don't need to be on benefits. And there's a lot of that going on. There's kids not in education and training as a result of the fact that we're not investing enough. Part of the ballooning welfare benefits bill has been as a result of investing for the future of the welfare system, in the sense that we're spending more on trying to get people into employment. Now, look, some people tend to be on benefits when, in fact, they don't deserve them. That's my opinion.
1: Yeah, I think I agree with that, Carl.
7: It's a bit of a sweeping statement, and I sound a bit like Ian Duncan Smith. But the reality is, people who can graft should be out there grafting. It's no good saying I'm 28 years... I met a kid in the surgery today. I had a special appointment in the surgery in the constituency office.
1: Yeah.
7: He won't mind me mentioning it, because I said I'm going to be doing some media today. I might mention your situation. He said, yeah, fine. This lad's 28. He's on benefits as a result of ADHD and anxiety. Now, I've got sympathy for people with mental health. I've been there myself. But this lad has never had a job. He's 28 years of age.
1: He left school
7: at 16. He's never grafted. He said to me, I've had jobs where I've been paid cash in hand, but I've never had a proper job. Well, there's no wonder Kevin is suffering from anxiety. That's the truth. Because if you get up in the morning and graft, and you've got a purpose, and you've got a plan for the day and then for the week, rest of the week, you aren't feeling anxious and depressed and needing intervention from the NHS. So that's the stuff we need to mend. So there is a Labour way, but I'm afraid to say we do have to address the big issues as well, and we cannot keep doing what we've been doing. And listen, this is not Labour. This is the previous Tory government as well. Make no mistake. We've got to address the stuff that's been going wrong in this country for the last 15, 18, probably 25 years.
1: And maybe address, Carl, whether or not anxiety and ADHD are a cause for lifelong unemployment. They're just not. We've got to raise the bar. It's too easy to get benefits, quite clearly. Going in, and I mean, the ridiculous thing, they're giving people who are depressed or have got anxiety, they're giving them free cars on our welfare system. Why do you need a car if you're depressed or you've got anxiety? It is nonsense. It's nonsense. Let me ask you this. Let's move on to the social media ban. Personally, I'm against the government banning social media for under 16s. I understand the concerns. It's a nightmare for parents, but I think it's a parent's job, not the government's job. That notwithstanding, Carl, perhaps you can let me know where you do stand on this. Do you think it's a good idea that government do this or not? But more to the point, do you think it's policeable? Do you think that the kids are going to get round this, just like they are in Australia? So Keir Starmer's going to go around saying, it's my legacy. I banned social media for under 16s. Well, you didn't really. He's not really going to ban social media for under 16s. They're still going to get onto the social media. We know that. We know what kids are like. So it's all a bit performative, I think, in my view.
7: Well, I think to a degree it is. Look, I'm not a tech expert. I've got to tell you, I had to Google VPN. I didn't know what one was. I just didn't have a clue. But I found out what it was, and I think that's the type of thing that needs to be policed. But when this was first kicking off, this debate, Catherine McKinnell, a very, very well-respected Labour MP, who was a former minister up to this recent reshuffle, was the one I was speaking with about it, because she was sort of spearheading the campaign in the parliamentary party. I told her that I was completely and utterly against the idea of banning social media for kids under 16. And that's speaking with some experience, because my daughter's 10 and she's on the thing a lot more often than I'd want her to be. But I was opposed to it until I started to look a bit further. My concern, though, Kevin, is what you've said again, because how on earth do we police this thing? It's no good pretending you're going to ban it when kids can get round
1: it. That's what this is now, Carl. It's a pretense. Everybody knows kids are going to get round this in their droves. They just will, just like they are in Australia.
7: Look, Kevin, honestly, if I give my iPhone to my daughter, she's 10, she can do whatever I need to do on it.
1: Yeah, I know that thing.
7: Said, I gave her it the other day because I needed to do something with a spreadsheet. She did it in about 30 seconds. It took me an hour and a half.
1: It's terrible.
7: The kids are clever at this stuff, right? Yeah. They're going to get round it. So that's my concern. Let's not do stuff which is merely performative.
1: Yeah.
7: You know, let's look at what we can do to regulate it where the industry comes with us on it, rather than just saying blanket ban, and actually nobody's banned at all. That's the problem, I think.
1: And also, we've got to get past this. Obviously, there's a lot of dangers lurking on social media for kids. I get that. But there's also a lot of good things. And bear in mind, you know, for better or for worse, kids are locked into this stuff now. I saw an interview with a little girl, a bright girl, probably about 12 years old. And she was asked, they said, how long did you spend on social media over the weekend? She said, about 9 hours. And the interviewer said, and what will you do when you're banned from social media? She said, stare at the wall. Got to think. We've got to think about this. It's not that simple, Carl. But listen, really good to have you on the show. It's a pleasure, always. Thank you for coming on. The great Carl Turmer, the independent MP for Kingston upon Hull East, former Labour, currently suspended for speaking his own mind, as he did then. Now, next up, I'm very pleased to say we'll be joined by Reform UK's, what they like to call it, opposition spokesman on the Treasury, kind of opposition spokesman, chancellor, opposition chancellor. They're not technically, but they like to call it that. So he is Reform UK's Treasury spokesman, the mooted next Chancellor of the Exchequer, Robert Jenrick. So I'm looking forward to talk to him. I need to talk to him about what's going on in Makerfield. Will Rupert Lowe really land us with Andy Burnham? That next. Stay tuned.
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12: Long delays as you head on the M53 in either direction on Merseyside this afternoon. We've got a full closure because of barrier repairs taking place after an incident. Junction 4 at Bebbington through to 5 at Eastham. Northbound the M6 through Staffordshire struggling as well. All traffic currently being held because of an overturned vehicle. Junction 14 Stafford North through to 15 at Stoke. Northbound the M6 through Staffordshire also busy following off from an accident. 15 at Stoke through to 16 at Crewe. And we've still got some queues. London bound the M4 through Berkshire around 8. At Maidenhead.
2: When conflict breaks out anywhere in the world, it has consequences here at home. 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Talk culture. Talk tech. Across the UK. This is Talk.
1: We're hoping to hook up with Robert Jenrick very soon. We're just dealing with the required technology to get him on the line. So Robert Jenrick in just a little while. Lots to talk about with him, obviously. But first, let's take a quick call, shall we? Let's talk to Tim in Herefordshire. Hello, Tim. What do you think about this social media ban for under-16s? Apart from our Prime Minister trying to look tough and decisive, what's it all about?
13: I think it's brilliant. It's overdue. Social media, all of these devices and things are too much. I've got a 12 and a 10-year-old. We're fortunate. We've got a lot of outdoor space where we are and so, but they still use devices, and in the winter months, etc., there's devices, and I think they're...
1: Don't you think it's a bit nanny statish, Tim, the government ordering you how to raise your children, ordering you whether or not they can use social media? You don't have a choice. The government is banning your kids from social media by law. Do you want that kind of government? I think it's too intrusive, too nanny statish.
13: Would you say that about the drink driving ban or the drug ban?
1: Arguably.
13: Realistically,
1: I don't like big government. You're right, we need laws on kids drinking and driving and all that. But we don't need a social media law, I would suggest.
13: But how are you going to stop?
1: Well, parents, mums and dads, you got kids, just ban them. Say, give us your phones, you're not using it.
13: We do. We're fortunate the younger one doesn't have a phone or anything.
1: Yeah.
13: The older one has it from time to time, but there's also tablets, the televisions they can get access to, they can go on there. So it's everywhere in that. And unfortunately,
1: I'll just say this, Tim. When I was a kid, right, if my parents turned round to me and said, right, you're banned from something, I mean, this is rather before the days of mobile phones and social media, you understand, that would be a ticket for me to try and abuse and disobey their ban as much as possible. And if they then turned round and said, well, Kevin, it's against the law, there's a new law by the government, I would say you can stick that law where the sun don't shine. I don't think this is particularly understanding the mentality of teenagers, young people, do you?
13: I honestly don't believe that...
1: Go on, sorry, Tim. Go on.
13: I was going to say, the horse has bolted. The idea of saying to parents of a 14-year-old today, you are no longer allowed this unit, this component that gives you access to so many things, mm-hmm. It's going to be restricted. I think that the idea of forcing parents to try and do that, we are now in a world like in the 80s and 90s where I grew up, parents had more time. Nowadays, parents have no time. I'm a heating technician. I go into people's houses all the time. Children are constantly on devices. I see it all the time.
1: I get that, Tim. I just don't see how parents turn around and say, well, you've ignored us. We tried to keep you off social media, but now there's a law. The government has brought a law in, so you better not do it because it's against the law. I don't think most kids will give a rat's backside about that. And they'll all get round this. They'll all get round it. This is just performative. Tim, I think I'm probably in the minority here and you're voicing a popular viewpoint, but I don't agree with it, but you're very welcome to it and you put it very well. Thank you very much for ringing. Tim in Hertfordshire there. We're ready now to go straight over to Reform UK's Treasury spokesman, the wannabe Chancellor, if you like, Robert Jenrick, MP. Welcome, Robert.
14: Hi, good to be on the show.
1: Great to have you on. Do you mind if we discuss Makerfield? Because a lot of us are watching the scenario there with an increasing sense of despair. It is quite clear, or it is looking as if Andy Burnham will win purely because one man doesn't want reform to win, and that is Restore Britain's Rupert Lowe. Rupert Lowe won't withdraw his candidate, and that percentage, the 8% of the vote that perhaps Rebecca Shepherd may garner, will stop reform winning. That's very frustrating to millions of people in this country. It must be particularly galling to you. What are we going to do about this, Robert?
14: Well, look, let's see what happens on Thursday. But I've been up in Makerfield many times, and I can tell you this. It is obviously a two-horse race. No question. And everyone knows that. You're either going to wake up on Friday morning with Andy Burnham as your Member of Parliament, or you're going to have Rob Kenyon. No one else is in the running whatsoever. So my message to the good people of Makerfield is, choose a local man who's going to represent you properly in Rob Kenyon, not a careerist like Andy Burnham. And if you want Labour out, if you want real change, an end to mass migration, if you want to put British people first, as Reform have set out today in our new tax policy, the only possible course of action is to vote Reform. Anything else? A total waste of time that's going to have precisely the opposite effect. And we're going to pass up this opportunity to get somebody who actually wants real change to represent that community.
1: Fair point. I don't think enough is made also, Robert, of the fact that Makerfield, that people go, oh, this is Reforms for the taking and all that, but they're forgetting that Makerfield is a dyed-in-the-wool Labour constituency, and there are millions of people across the North in particular, but around the country, you know, who would vote Labour if the candidate was a spaniel, you know, with a red rosette, if you know what I mean. So,
14: well, there are fewer of those people than there used to be. Look, I represent an area in North Nottinghamshire, and people used to say that where I represent as well. And it's changed a lot. But you're right to say that it's not easy in Makerfield. Nigel was very clear on that from the outset. He said we'd throw the kitchen sink at it, but he acknowledged that it was going to be tough, particularly with Andy Burnham as the candidate, who's obviously very well known up there. He's been the mayor for years, and he was the neighbouring member of parliament. But it doesn't change the fundamental point that anyone who wants change, who wants to end mass migration, who wants to get control of our borders, who wants to put the interests of British people first, has to vote Reform. A vote for Restore, in this context, total waste of time. It is a two-horse race. That's very clear.
1: Now, I want to get on to your pet project of today, the Employment's National Insurance Scandal. And, of course, Angela Rayner's Workers' Rights Bill, her accursed Workers' Rights Bill. We'll get onto that in just a second. But I wanted to get your take on what Nigel Farage is launching. And I saw Suella Braverman on Sky News doing the media round yesterday. You know, a woman of colour, former Home Secretary, sitting there, but you've worked with her closely, of course, sitting there saying, you know, there is a problem in this country, and it's anti-white racism. I think we saw it, allegedly, with the death of poor Henry Novak. And now Nigel Farage and Reform UK are saying, listen, this is embedded in our sort of liberal establishment state. This is embedding into your chances of social equality, your chances of getting a job. And in other words, the racism pendulum has gone from racism against one type of person, people of colour, to racism against another type of person, white people. I think Nigel Farage is right. We've got a problem, haven't we?
14: We have. Look, we've got a big problem. And we see it now in so many different aspects of our lives, in the way that government departments recruit, in the way that universities choose who their students can be, and obviously in the police. And the case of poor Henry Novak brought that home to everyone. I do not believe that that young man would have died in the way that he did, that degrading death where the police officers refused to believe that he'd been stabbed. They handcuffed his dying hands as he literally bled to death, if he had been an ethnic minority. He was treated in that way because those officers had it drilled into them that they should respond in a different way, where they put the accusation of racism against objectivity, good judgment, and common sense. The pendulum has swung completely in the opposite direction. And now we do have increasing evidence of anti-white racism. And Reform is the only major party that is willing to acknowledge that. Labour Party, Conservative Party, will not face up to what is actually happening in our communities. And that is why we need Nigel as our Prime Minister and a Reform government, so we can end this nonsense once and for all and return our country to the simple British principle of equality before the law, where everyone is treated the same, irrespective of the colour of their skin. That's all we're asking for.
1: Yeah, it's not rocket science, isn't it? Just treat everybody absolutely equally. But Nigel Farage has zoned in on one area where he says anti-white racism is prevailing, and that is the allocation of social housing. He says that too many migrants, asylum seekers, are being given precedence over white British citizens. And that has to stop. And he's, to wit, he is saying that a reform government will ban foreign nationals from social housing, from getting council houses altogether. Do you fear that's going too far, or explain why that is a good idea?
14: It's just a matter of basic fairness. Look, social housing should be reserved for British citizens. We all know that it is in scarce supply. There are long waiting lists in my constituency and everywhere in the country. We should be ensuring that that goes to people who are actually Brits. And we want to give priority amongst Brits to military veterans, to long-standing residents, to people who, women who are the victims of domestic abuse. Those are the sorts of people who should be given precedence when it comes to doling out social housing, not people who only just arrived in the UK. And some of the examples that we're seeing are now utterly absurd and infuriating. Let me give you one. I came across this example of the First Lady of Sierra Leone, who lives in the presidential palace in Sierra Leone. And seems to have all sorts of other properties around the world as well. Goodness knows how she pays for them. Having a council flat worth £500,000 in Southwark. And the council there hadn't done anything to boot her out. They have now, as a result of me raising it and writing to them. But imagine how people feel who are paying their taxes, who cannot get social housing, Brits, when they hear examples like that. Well, enough is enough. A reform government is going to have a very simple policy. You'll only be able to get a council house if you are a British citizen. And if you're currently living in one and you're not a British citizen, then you'll be given 3 months to leave that property and find alternative accommodation in the private sector. And if you don't meet our economic test, you'll be out of the country, back home to where you came from. That is a simple question of fairness being restored to the system at long last.
1: Excellent. Now, let's talk about what you've been discussing throughout today. Reform UK will reverse. You posted this on Twitter. It's lucky you're over 16, by the way. Otherwise, you know, you'd be breaking the law being on that platform. Reform UK will reverse Reeves's disastrous rise in the rate of employers' national insurance. We'll do this for British workers only. We will fund this by introducing the Employer Migrant Labour Levy. Explain what that is, Robert.
14: Well, look, we're going to put British workers first and migrants second. That is the basic principle that if I am Chancellor of the Exchequer, I'm going to apply to the tax system. So that means an end to the decades of some employers reaching for the easy lever of foreign labour, bringing people in from overseas, undercutting the wages of British workers, and leaving millions of our citizens on the scrap heap, languishing on benefits, costing us an absolute fortune. So for the very first time, we're going to create two different taxes. For Brits, we're going to reduce the cost for businesses to employ them. And for migrants, we're going to increase them, create a very clear incentive for British businesses to do the right and patriotic thing and employ local Brits. And it means that those people who are not British, look, businesses will have to decide whether they should keep them on and keep them in this country. And this will work with our very robust migration policies, which are going to do the same thing. They're going to be saying that we're going to renew the work visas of low-wage, low-skilled migrants. And if they don't meet our stringent economic tests, they're not going to be renewed and they'll be asked to leave. Indefinite leave to remain will be abolished and millions of people as a result will leave the country. But it means that there'll be a big tax cut for those businesses that are employing Brits, a tax cut for the British workers, and there'll be fewer Brits on welfare. It's a win-win for everyone.
1: Excellent stuff. Good to talk to you, Robert. Always a pleasure. Robert Jenrick, MP, the Reform UK's spokesman, Treasury spokesman, if you like, the next Chancellor of the Exchequer. If Nigel Farage has his way, let me know what he's talking about, what you think about what he's talking about. 0344 499 1000. Let's go to a break, shall we? And next up, we're going to talk about this. I bet you've never heard of the Research, Information and Communications Unit. It's a shadowy government department that is aimed at thought control, controlling your thoughts, policing your thoughts. We will talk about that next. Stay tuned.
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1: Welcome back. Let's go straight over to my next guest, Philip Kisley, a senior fellow at the New Culture Forum. Welcome, Philip.
20: Hi, Kev. How are you doing? All right.
1: I'm okay. I bet you'd never heard of the Research, Information and Communications Unit, had you? Well, we know about them now, thanks to our friends at the Mail on Sunday. Big spread in the paper. This is a shadowy government thought control unit. This is the department, the secret department, whose job it is to make sure that we don't look back in anger when there's an atrocity, to make sure that, as they keep telling us, we stay calm after someone is nearly beheaded on our streets or after some poor kid dies because of anti-white police racism, that kind of thing. They don't want us to get worked up. Now, this unit, the Research, Information and Communications Unit, what do they call it? RISU, is it? I don't know. That's their nickname. And now they use the dark arts to control our thoughts. Mainly they're there to make sure that the public don't erupt in fury after a beheading or after an anti-white racism kid dies, victim of that, dies on the streets. They want to keep us calm, don't look back in anger. So what they do is they, for example, they put flowers around where there have been terrorist atrocities, saying peaceful messages, peace, love, love not hate, that kind of thing. They place pacifist stories in the papers, all aimed at us not being calm. Don't look back in anger. Don't be angry that some Islamist terrorist lunatic killed a bunch of kids at a pop concert. Don't be angry about that. Don't be furious that someone, a migrant, allegedly tried to behead someone on the streets of a British city. No, no, no. Be calm. You know, be calm. Peace, not hate, love, not hate. So they put flowers at terrorist sites. They plant stories in the press. At one point, they even hired a boy band to go round singing anti-extremist songs. This is the state's underhand way, its method of making us stay calm. So they're not content to tell us to stay calm. They use underhand dark arts to psychologically con us into staying calm. They want us to meekly tolerate the horrors we see more and more in our disintegrating society. This is a department that is paid for by taxpayers' money. Unbelievable.
20: Yeah, but you know, at the same time, completely believable as well because of the situation we're in. They used to call this stuff controlled spontaneity. Okay, that's the name for it, controlled spontaneity. So what they would do is, you know, when kids were brutally murdered at a pop concert with a bomb made out of nuts and bolts, they would then get everybody to respond with love, and oh well, that these things happen, it's terrible, don't look back in anger, one love, all of that kind of thing. Now that is an unnatural response, okay? When children are murdered and maimed with a bomb made out of nuts and bolts, you don't react like that. You react in anger and fury. So that is a manufactured response. This has been going on for quite a while, okay? What they do is they're manipulating anger. So they turn your anger, one, into love, and it's bizarre. If you see this, you know this is not normal. This is not real. This is an intervention. Okay. But two, they turn the anger upon itself as well. So all of a sudden you start seeing, oh, well, it's the far right. The perpetrator.
1: They demonize the fear. They demonize the anger. The anger is a facet of bad people.
20: They turn the anger in on itself, and they pit the people who are upset, angry, frustrated against each other, and they demonize, as you say, they demonize these people. Now, this is what happens, Kev, when you live in a society that is uncontrolled in terms of mass immigration, in terms of Islamism, and in terms of multiculturalism. Don't forget, we never voted for this insane, expansive, accelerated multiculturalism that has just kind of crept up on us, and we don't know what to do about it. So the powers that be, the deep state, this is a viewers, older viewers might remember a show from the 1970s called Callan, which was all about the deep state. This is very much in that kind of way. They have to control us. They have to manipulate us, or else all chaos will break loose. And they pick on the demographic that isn't going to kick off. Okay, so it's the white indigenous demographic. They're not going
1: to
20: kick off.
1: They require us, Kip Philip, to feel grief, not fury.
20: Yeah, yeah, so
1: they are setting up a scenario in which when Nigel Farage quite reasonably says, well, the death of Henry Novak should cause us all to feel cold, pure rage. Some of the gang, how dare you say we should feel rage? What sort of a monster are you saying we should feel rage? No, don't look back in anger. The reason they want that is because it's more convenient for the state. It's more convenient for Starmer to have people sobbing away saying, wasn't that terrible, than people rising up in fury and saying, we will not let that happen again. It wants us to be compliant. Now, it gets worse. The RISU department, what was it they are called? Where are they? Anyway, this propaganda unit, the Unit of Research, Information and Communications Unit, it is alleged, very plausibly, that when every time, it is quite interesting if you look at it, every time there's a victim, the family's victim, I'm not saying in any way RISU told Henry Novak's family what to say, but what they did say is handy for the government. We don't want our son's death used as a political tool. We don't want it to be exploited politically. Please, don't react violently. Very handy for the government. Yeah. Every single time You seem to get families saying, oh, we don't want it politicised, please don't use our tragedy to foment social unrest and toxic riots, etc. Handy, handy. Now, it is suggested that every single time, this is our friends at RISU sort of advising the families, the bereaved families, on what to say. Pretty sinister.
20: Well, you can imagine how it goes, can't you? So these families will have to go through a process which will be kind of, you know, they'll have the authorities, they'll have the police, they have the judiciary, and they will have people advising them and looking after them. This will be part of the looking after process. Although you don't want any of that stuff. You don't want to politicise. God, imagine all the stuff you're going to get. You can just imagine how it goes. And this is what happens because we have warring factions in this country now. You know, we are a balkanized state. This is a sectarian society. And so when that happens, when you have a society at war with itself, essentially at civil war, we have all the prerequisites for civil war. They're all in place. Okay. So when that happens, then the government has to become authoritarian. It has to become underhand. We are living in a kind of Chinese Communist Party type society now. This is much more like North Korea than it was like Britain 30 years ago. And there is a reason.
1: This is North Korea. It's North Korean, this stuff. And they, of course, the government, the reason that you suspect that RISU are involved in these family statements is they're always very convenient for the government. They allow Keir Starmer and the gang to say, listen, the family said, don't rise up in anger. Don't riot. Are you going to not do what the family want? Are you going to completely ignore what they say? How can you? Do you see what I mean? So even the grief of families, bereaved families, arguably is being politically exploited by this underhand government. This is really sinister, I think.
20: Well, it's really sinister, but there's an extra level of this, which now we know about it, okay? We know it's happening. And it's in the, you know, that was a fantastic piece in the Mail today, a really extended, really brilliantly written piece. We know that this is going on. As I said, it has a name. It's controlled spontaneity. I've known about it for years. I didn't know the name of the department that was doing it, but I've known it was happening. So we know it's happening. They know that we know, and yet they still do it. This is how desperate they are. And this is, if you want to kind of gauge the trouble we're in as a society, you just have to think about that. And on top of that, you've got Keir Starmer now clamping down on social media use under the kind of cover of, oh, it's safeguarding and all of that, but it really isn't. So things are moving really quickly. We are moving to that totalitarian state. This is about authoritarianism. This is about control. But really, as you said before, you used the word sinister, and that's absolutely right. This is about mind control. Not only is it about mind control, we all know it's happening.
1: Indeed. Listen, well said, Philip. I think you're going to be on the show tomorrow, so look forward to talking to you then. Philip Kisley there, Senior Fellow at the New Culture Forum, on this sinister government department aimed at controlling your emotions, making sure you react in the right way. Remember the nudge department during the COVID crisis to make us all terrified of getting COVID, make us all think, oh, must get vaccinated up to the hilt to save everybody else getting this disease, because I've seen the posters, everybody's dying, they look in a real state. Stop mind control. This is the thought police. This is North Korean, not British. Don't you think? This has got to stop. 0344 499 1000. Next up, we're going to speak to our friend from The Sun, Dan King, about all the sporting events going on right now, particularly the World Cup. That next. Stay tuned.
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2: 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Travel trouble.
12: Long delays as you head westbound on the M62 through West Yorkshire tonight. We've got two lanes shut as recovery work continues after a vehicle fire. That's just before junction 27. We meet up the M621 at Gildersham. Slow 2 on the M5 in either direction through Somerset. All traffic currently being held because of a police incident. That's from junction 22 at Burnham on Sea through to 23 at Bridgewater North. Busy anti-clockwise the M25 through Essex following on from an accident earlier. Still some residual build-up. 27 the M11 through to 26 at Waltham Abbey. That's the latest.
0: You think a football coach just teaches how to kick a ball?
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0: capital of the world, so you can stay nice and cold in tremendous heat. I'll tell you one thing. We'll go through some of the upcoming matches in a minute, Dan, but I'll tell you one thing I'm discerning. Football fan myself, of course. For example, in other words, there are no certainties based on the old traditions of football. I watched Japan and the Netherlands yesterday. You think, oh, and the Netherlands went ahead 2-1. He said, there you go. They're going to win. They didn't. It was a draw. There are no certainties in this competition. Some of the teams you might expect to be the underdogs are not at all bad, are they?
1: Well, we've got an example going on right now, Kevin, with the Cape Verde albums, or Cap Verde, however you want to pronounce it, holding European champion Spain 0-0 at half-time.
0: By all accounts,
1: the Cap Verde goalkeeper is having an absolute blinder, but this has happened. But having said that, you do get some predictable results. The game I was at yesterday...
0: Germany, the 7-1.
1: 7-1, yeah. Which was quite a spectacle. But yes, I mean, I think what we've seen over a number of years is that teams around the world have become a lot better. The quality of football in countries around the world has become a lot better. The coaching of those players has become better, and they are able to compete on a far more level playing field than we thought. I mean, Japanese emergence, I mean, it begun even before they co-hosted the World Cup back in 2002, but they are a proper team, and a lot of people think they could go pretty deep here. They're very well organised, they're very athletic, and they've got some flair, and they've clearly got some spirit as well to score the equaliser. I was working in a bar yesterday after the game with a load of Germany fans, and they were particularly pleased to see the Dutch pegged back at the end.
0: Yeah, no, it's good stuff. Well, let's quickly talk. Let's get your view. Scotland beat Haiti 1-0. Not the amazing triumph of the century, but they got the result. Does that mean they're through? You just got to win one game in these qualifying rounds.
1: Well, I mean, the flip side of letting more teams take part is you get this ridiculous scenario where we're going to play all these games. We're going to play 72 group games to get rid of only 16 teams. It's absolutely crazy.
0: That is stupid.
1: So the eight best third place teams from the 12 groups will go through. So to answer the original question, winning a game gives you a very, very, very good chance of being at least in that mix and at least getting third place. The problem that Scotland have got is, you know, they've done their job and they've beaten Haiti, which they're expected to do, and they've got those 3 points on the board. But their other two games against Morocco and Brazil, and the game the other day, they it's going to be hard for them to get another point. Now, 4 points should be enough to get through in third place, but Scotland are going to have to pull something out of the bag to get a point from either of those games against Morocco and Brazil, I think.
0: Interesting. Right, it's your turn now, Dan. I have to put you on the spot about England. We've got Croatia on Wednesday, 2 days' time. The mood in the camp seems to be very confident. Good vibes coming out of Camp England. How do you think we're going to get on against Croatia and then generally?
1: I think we'll beat Croatia. I think, you know, Croatia's strength... It's been the particularly their midfield, but they are relying. They're one of the oldest squads, if not the oldest squad in the competition. You know, you still got not only Luka Modric, you've got Kramaric, you've got Perisic, a lot of the players who were involved back in 2018, or certainly a significant number of them. And I think England have got a number of younger, more dynamic players. I think they will have enough to beat Croatia. And, you know, Croatia have lost to both Belgium and Brazil in their most recent friendly, so they're not quite what they are. Longer term, I'm not convinced this England squad is capable of winning the World Cup. I think if they win the group and Mexico win their group, and you end up with a last 16 tie at altitude in Mexico City, I think that's very, very, very tricky.
0: Yeah, Mexico looking good, aren't they? Mexico looking like one of the favourites, I would have thought.
1: Yeah, it was good when I was arriving in Houston in the queue for immigration, suddenly had these sort of high pitched screams. You sort of look around, and say, "What's going on?" And it was the Mexico fans who were their team, and had just seen themselves score. So, right, okay, calm down. No one's.
0: Yeah, I'm surprised you didn't hear them actually from Mexico City. They make such a racket, but they are the Mexico fans are a powerful element in the success of that team.
1: Every World Cup you go to, you see Mexican fan, they travel everywhere. It doesn't matter where it is, they will always be
0: Mexicans
1: there.
0: Mexicans and Scottish. Exactly. Let me ask you a last

0: question of Dan. Who do you think, if you had to put like 10 quid or 100 quid on a team to win this World Cup tomorrow, who would you put your money on?
1: France. But then tomorrow they might lose to Senegal and I might change my mind.
0: That's we go back to my original point. You just can't tell in this tournament, which makes it good. Dan, really good to talk to you. Come on again soon. Hope the rain stops soon. Dan King in a very rainy Houston, Texas. There he is, sports correspondent for The Sun there. Right, next up, we are going to talk to Nicole Lampert, a journalist, about some of the big stories of the day. You don't want to miss it. Stay tuned.
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3: Social media firms say a ban on under-16s using their platforms could push children to unregulated spaces elsewhere on the internet. The Prime Minister announced one earlier, saying sites like Snapchat, Facebook and Instagram are unsafe for youngsters and making them miserable. Ben Kingsley is the legal director of campaign group Safe Screens.
4: What's important is that the government's acknowledged that online safety is not just about the content. The addictive functionalities and, frankly, the exploitative business models are among the greatest sources of harm to children. So this isn't going to be a complete solution, but it's a really significant step.
3: Privacy campaigners are accusing the government of introducing digital ID for the internet. The government's decision to prescribe Palestine Action has been upheld as lawful. Last year, the High Court ruled the move was disproportionate, but today that's been rejected by appeal court judges. Lady Chief Justice Baroness Carr is one of them.
5: It is a fundamental mistake to overlook the fact that Palestine Action overtly promotes unlawful violence amounting to terrorism. It is not, as it claims, a direct action civil disobedience protest group like the suffragettes.
3: Palestine Action says it plans to take the case to the Supreme Court. The Solicitor General has asked the Court of Appeal to decide whether the 21-year sentence given to Henry Novak's killer was too lenient. Mr. Novak was handcuffed as he lay dying from stab wounds after 23-year-old Vikram Digwa falsely accused him of racism. It's emerged an anonymous Russian speaker offered two men £3,000 in cryptocurrency to set on fire property linked to Keir Starmer and film it. The pair will be sentenced over the fire involving two houses and a car on Friday. A man's been arrested after a woman was pushed into the path of a bus on a bridge in southwest London 9 years ago. Police in Putney are questioning the 44-year-old on suspicion of GBH. That's the latest. I'm Tom Crosdale.
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0: Welcome back. Things may come and things may go, but the royal merry-go-round goes on forever. We'll be talking about Meghan, Harry and the rest of the royals with Kinsey Schofield in about 20-25 minutes' time. You don't want to miss that. But before we get to Kinsey, let's talk about some of the big stories of the day with journalist Nicole Lampert. Hi, Nicole.
7: Hi, Ben. How are you?
0: I'm good. Now, first of all, let me ask you about this. You had an article in, a really good article in the Daily Telegraph. The headline was, Gary Lineker is still an obnoxious coward. He's getting a lot of good press. Even I've had to sort of support him a bit lately. It hasn't been easy, but he's been attacking the BBC. So any enemy of the BBC is a friend of mine, even Gary Lineker. But tell me why, in the Daily Telegraph, you opted to maintain that Gary Lineker is still an obnoxious coward.
7: Well, he still is, isn't he, really? Even if he's attacking the BBC, it's much easier to attack the BBC from the outside. And I think that he's probably still sore that he lost his job. The piece that I wrote was really about the fact that he's not admitting to his long kind of, I suppose, spiral into conspiracy theory that ended up with him doing a rat emoji when writing about Zionists or when reposting about Zionism. And in fact, what I did say is that he's been quieter the last few weeks while he's been on the Netflix merry-go-round. Before that, he's still tweeting awful stuff, lies about Zionists, lies about Israel. So that was the tenor of my piece, really. He's still pretty hateful. And also, it's quite revolting that despite being being sacked for anti-Semitism, essentially, he's finding it very easy to get other jobs. I'm not sure if there'd been racism against other people, it would have been quite so easy for him.
0: Yeah, it's extraordinary, isn't it? I mean, what nobody seems to mention, least of all Gary himself, is that this guy, the premier sports broadcaster for the state broadcaster for the BBC for, I think it was 26 years, earning over £1 million a year, £1,300,000 a year or something, had to leave the BBC, Auntie Beeb, in disgrace after posting an clearly anti-Semitic Jew hate post on Twitter. He had to leave. He was forced to leave. He left the BBC in disgrace under an anti-Semitic cloud, and yet nobody seems to talk about that because it's only the Jews, right?
7: Yeah, and he's, you know, he did it because he's a humanitarian, of course, because he's such a good person. And also what's not really talked about is the fact that Instagram post was the last of a long line. He was already in disgrace and he kept going. Because he thought he'd get away with it. And, of course, he thought he'd get away with it because BBC. And you know, they are just as problematic as him in many ways.
0: Exactly right. A quick word from you. Now you're talking about the BBC. The new Director General, Matt Britton, former Google man, has come in. Obviously hasn't really got to grips with bias in his newsroom, doesn't seem to be doing anything about that, but he is going to cut 2,000 jobs across the board at the BBC. That's going to be pretty dramatic. I thought, you know, they get £3.5 billion a year. Why have they got to cut all these jobs?
7: Well, there's you know, like you, as a journalist, we don't want to see any journalists losing their
0: jobs. Exactly.
7: But at the same time, like you, I've been at events where there has been, a cast of hundreds, if not thousands, from the BBC, for example, their Glastonbury coverage. What's been quite interesting is, and what we'll be seeing over the next few weeks, really, with the World Cup, is they have opted not to go to America. And how that compares with the kind of big showy space that ITV have got. So it's interesting that certainly the sports department have made that decision, and there will be some cost cutting. It's going to be interesting to see what difference it makes. Talking about anti-Semitism, but also on this, I think the question has to be asked whether we should still be doing things like funding BBC Arabic, BBC Persia. When people from those areas are saying that actually, instead of sending out British values, Western values to these nations, we're instead imbibing their values. And certainly BBC Arabic has had a number of problems with dangerously anti-Semitic people on their shows or even working as their journalists.
0: Still with this, in North London, I believe it was up in the Barnet area, pro-Palestine protesters yesterday kind of mounted an alternative or a rival demonstration, because there were a lot of pro-Israel supporters backing Israel. Big demonstration up there to the north of London. The pro-Palestinian protesters all brandished, or not all of them, but I'm looking at pictures now, placards praising the Ayatollah supporting Hamas, breaking the law, in other words, the law. And the police just stood there. They did make 14 arrests of these pro-Palestine lawbreakers, but basically the cops just continue to let this happen, don't they?
7: Well, So this was outside a synagogue. What the issue is that there was a sale of Israeli land. The rumour had gone around that they were selling land in the occupied territories. This was pushed by our own MPs and by Sadiq Khan, who mentioned it several times, even though the organisers said, we are only selling property in Israel. The venue where it was meant to be held, they suddenly pulled out, not surprising, because they knew that people were going to be pouncing on them. So then at the last minute, Edgware Synagogue stepped in and said, we'll host it. So everyone knew that there was going to be these pro-Palestinian people, pro-Palestinian, I use that in inverted commas, because they're not pro-Palestinian. They are simply anti-West and they are pro-terrorist. Because if they were pro-Palestinians, they would not be pro-Hamas.
0: Well, they hate Jews as well. They're Jew haters.
7: Yeah, they're Jew haters, and they are, you know, they are kind of terrorist supporters often. And this, there are a few groups that were going up there, and they are amongst the particularly nastiest and most extreme of the groups. So the Jewish community that lived in that area, it's a very big area where many Jews live. They came out in force and kind of got them away. So the police could have done more. But I think it was also, it felt like quite a volatile situation. And in the end, though, pro-Palestinian people were forced out of the area. So it felt like a kind of slight victory that they didn't win. But at the same time, as you mentioned, there were people doing the, well, at least one person is photographed doing this. It's an inverted triangle, which is a kind of sign for pro-Hamas. And there were Ayatollah signs. So that we can see the extent of what these pro-Palestinians really are about, which again is not about the Palestinians who are kind of being held hostage by Hamas. There was a report by the UN last week or the week before about how badly they had treated people, anyone who dared to speak up about them. And meanwhile, they are supported by people in the West. Yeah, and about the craziest thing when it's, you've got kind of, you know, the gays for Palestine and all of that, when they're the ones that would be attacked.
0: Indeed. Well, you're a mum, aren't you, Nicole? You got kids. What do you think about the social media ban? For what it's worth, my standpoint, I don't have kids, so perhaps what I think doesn't really matter that much. Doesn't usually matter that much, so why should it this time? But seriously, my feeling is, I understand totally that social media is a big concern for parents, but I think it's parents' business. I think it's a mum and dad issue that they deal with their own kids and how their kids use social media. I don't think it's up to the government. I think it's very nanny state for a government to do this. So far, I think across the world, the only Western nations who've done this are Australia and now Britain. I don't think we need this. I think it should be a parent's job, and I think this is illiberal and indicative of socialists who believe in the nanny state and who ultimately believe it should be the state that bring up children, not mums and dads. What do you think?
7: I'm conflicted. As a parent, my kids are 17 and 19, so this wouldn't apply to them. But certainly when I tried to have some sort of control over their social media use, it didn't work because they are so much more savvy when it comes to computers and things like that. And that's what's happened in Australia. Something like 60% of the children have found workarounds. And that's because they are more savvy than us. Since my kids are a bit older, I haven't been able to do what you apparently can do now. And you can certainly control how long they are on certain apps and things like that. On the other hand, there is a whole thing with bullying. There's a bullying culture on social media and all of that. But I don't think that will make any difference because they will find new ways and it will perhaps send them underground. So, to be honest, I kind of see both points of view. And the other thing is that perhaps this is digital ID by the kind of back door, because how else are they going to find out who is what age?
0: Yeah. I mean, it has to be, in my view, Starmer's, you know, proud announcement today, which is clearly aimed at bolstering his weak image. You know, look at me, I've made this great decision, you know. He thinks that this is his legacy. I think it's hilarious, you know, these socialists. My legacy is I banned something. I stopped people using something. I took away some of their freedom of choice. That's my legacy. Well done, Keir. Brilliantly, brilliant there. But I think his statement, this is aimed at bolstering his flagging image, obviously.
7: It's very popular on the doorsteps.
0: Yeah, but his statement is pointless. It's purely performative because kids will get round it. He's saying, I'm banning under 16s from social media. Well, you can say that, Keir, but that doesn't mean millions of social media users won't continue to be under 16 because they will. They'll get round it. This is almost meaningless, what he's saying today.
7: Yeah, and of course the other point with that is that he's also, the other big performative thing is that when they turn 16, suddenly they're allowed to vote. So one minute you're a complete child and the next you're adult enough to know what to do and to know how to vote. It doesn't make any sense. So either they are children or they're not at the age of 16.
0: Exactly right. Let's go back to the BBC. I should have asked you this before. It's remarkable, isn't it? You alluded to it earlier. This is the state broadcaster. You know, we all have to give them 180 quid a year. And for that, you might expect that they catered to our tastes if we do have to, by law, give them this exorbitant amount for their lousy service. They could at least take our tastes on board. Now, I think, you know, cost-cutting, very good. Save money wherever you can, of course. But don't save money on the World Cup. There are millions of people in this country absolutely fixated on that. You know, the BBC sends 500 to 1,000 staff to cover the periphery pop event, the Glastonbury Festival, you know, because it's white and middle class, but can't stump up the money to have a studio to cover the greatest sporting event on the face of the earth. This proves that they've got their priorities all over the shop, haven't they?
7: I'm not sure, to be honest, because, you know, I think ITV, they're going to have a studio in New York City.
0: That's amazing. So yeah, Gary Lineker's, our friend Gary's got this incredible studio in Times Square.
7: They're not overlooking the football ground. Yeah, so what does it matter?
0: But you've got to be there. You've got to be there. Why is the state...
7: You can't be in a different country. Like, some of the games are in Mexico. So what's the point of being in New York?
0: Well, the state broadcaster is offering us the worst service. That's ridiculous. They got the most money. No other broadcaster in our country, or probably around the world, gets a free £5.4 billion once a year from the TV licence fee money. They get nearly £5.5 billion once a year, and they haven't got enough money for a studio in America. Come on.
7: I disagree with you there, Kevin. I think they do need to save money, and I'm glad. I'm personally, and I think I might just be a sole person.
0: Don't send 1,000 people to Glastonbury then. How about that?
7: No, also don't do that either.
0: Just cease to exist. That would be good, wouldn't it? Seriously. What else? Did you hear about this? Right, let me get your thoughts on this. You're a mum. A lot of questions seem to come back to that. Oh, you're a mum. You'll be interested in this. Non-crime hate incidents. A police force in Dyfed Powys in Wales, probably pronouncing that wrong, they logged a mum. They recorded her for her egregious behaviour in a non-crime hate incident because her daughter, who went transgender, reported her for failing to use her transgender name and addressing her by the name she gave to her daughter when she was born. The police said, well, if you're not using her trans name, that's a hate crime. And they recorded this mother for that reason. I mean, stop the world, I want to get off. This is just insane, isn't it?
7: This reminds me slightly of the time when my eldest was about four, and because I wouldn't let him have chocolate for breakfast, he called the police without me knowing. He threatened to call the police. And then about 5 minutes later, the doorbell goes and the police were at the door.
0: You're serious?
7: They insisted on seeing him to make sure he was okay.
0: That you stopped him having chocolates?
7: Yes, for breakfast, yeah.
0: And the police... So he phoned the police.
7: Yeah.
0: That's outrageous. And he was only 24, right, at the time, yeah? Yeah.
7: He was about four then. So it kind of reminds me of that, but I really hope that that wasn't logged as any sort of hate crime. But, there has been a lot of discussion about hate crime. One of the other funny issues that came out of that report is someone attacked someone else for using the word sidewalk and said, "We're not in America. Why are you using that word?" And they called the police.
0: That was a hate, non-crime hate incident.
7: Yeah, that was. Yeah. So... But meanwhile, you know, as a Jewish person, the amount of hate I get, the nasty hate, and there are some individuals that target it at me and at Jewish schools and stuff like that. And I have called the police on them once, and they just said there's nothing we can do.
0: Yeah,
7: so priorities are all over the place.
0: Yeah, but, chocolates or calling a kid by the wrong name, by their non-trans name, the cops are around there, and they're going to have you handcuffed before you know where you are. Listen, Nicole, great to talk to you. Lovely piece in the Telegraph about Gary Lineker. Nicole Lampert there, journalist on some of the big stories of the day. Let me know what you think about what she was saying. 03444991000. I really, as I was started the show with this, how can it be? This is not a social media ban, per se. This is a ban on the under-16s using the social media sites that our Prime Minister, our socialist left-wing Prime Minister, doesn't like Twitter, Facebook, Instagram, doesn't like all of TikTok. They're full of opinions and worldviews that he doesn't agree with, so he's banning them. Blue Sky, which is full of all the lefties and the socialists, he's not banning that. Under-16s can still use the social media site of which he approves because it's full of left-wing claptrap. I mean, what's that about? Let me know. That's not a ban. That's a selective ban, a political ban on social media sites that our Prime Minister doesn't approve of because they carry opinions and worldviews that he doesn't agree with. That's North Korean, isn't it? 03444991000. Now, earlier, I said that we were going to be joined by Kinsey Schofield. Now, I happen to know that Kinsey is down in Windsor watching the Garter Parade, the Order of the Garter, you know, when they all dress up in their silly cloaks and their feathers out of their hats or whatever they do, I don't know. Anyway, Kinsey's watching that, and therefore she's... sort of not able to join us. So, yeah, no, she's got to see the sights, you know, while she's here. Seriously. So, luckily, though, royal biographer Angela Levin has stepped up to the plate and she will join us after the break to discuss some of the big royal stories of the day. So, Angela Levin next. Stay exactly where you are.
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9: travel trouble.
10: Long delays as you head westbound on the M62 through West Yorkshire tonight. We've got two lanes shut as recovery work continues after a vehicle fire. That's just before junction 27. We meet up the M621 at Gildersham. Slow 2 on the M5 in either direction through Somerset. All traffic currently being held because of a police incident. That's from junction 22 at Burnham on Sea through to 23 at Bridgewater North. Busy anti-clockwise the M25 through Essex, following on from an accident earlier. Still some residual build-up. 27 the M11 through to 26 at Waltham Abbey. That's the latest.
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12: See it. Hear it. Talk it. Across the UK. Talk Energy. The home of common sense. This is Talk.
0: Welcome back. Taking your calls in just a little while. 03444991000. What do you think of Keir Starmer's partial social media ban for kids under the age of 16? Blue Sky's still okay because that's left wing. But the ones that carry right-wing opinions, like Twitter, that they're going to be banned. What do you think about that? 03444991000. Should that law even be there? Isn't it illiberal? Isn't it the choice of parents, what their kids do on social media, not the government? 03444991000. And in any case, as in Australia, where 60% of the kids are getting round their social media ban, isn't Keir Starmer's ban just a waste of time, just performative? I'm getting tough on social media. Yeah, but it won't work. The kids will all get round with it. So what is the point? It's not going to work, is it? 03444991000. What do you think of our secret government unit aimed at policing your emotions and your feelings, making sure you feel grief, not fury, after, for example, there's an attempted beheading of a person on the streets of a British city, allegedly? What do you think about that? Trying to get you to feel sad, not angry. I feel furious, and they're not stopping me. Are they going to stop you? 03444991000. Get on the phone. Let's talk. It's good to talk on Talk. In the meantime, let's go over to my next guest. She's royal biographer Angela Levin. Welcome, Angela.
13: Thank you.
0: Well, first up, let's talk about Meghan Markle. If there's one thing Meghan can't stand, it's trooping the colour, isn't it? She sees the British royal family, in all their pomp, doing what they do best in the uniforms, the women looking wonderful, Kate dressed up to the nines, all those royal coaches. It really is a fabulous day of ceremony. Meghan, over there on the West Coast, she seethes with jealousy about this. Last year, hilariously, this was the moment, if you remember, Angela, when Catherine, Princess of Wales, emerged bravely from her battle against cancer to make her first public appearance since that health battle was revealed. And what did Meghan do? Immediately post exciting news that she was going to release a range of dog biscuits to try and get back those front pages. Didn't quite work, funnily enough. This time, to try and deflect some of the attention away from the royal family into her, she shared a load of pictures on Instagram. This is Meghan, of her best friend, Kelly McKee Zajfen's newborn baby. That's just hours after the royal family head to the trooping the colour. It's typical. She's got a thing. She hates the Trooping the Colour event, doesn't she, in particular?
13: Well, she hates not being included in anything that's going on, but she doesn't want to be doing what's been going on. I mean, it's a nonsense, isn't it? She wants to be the number one, but she won't do the things that she doesn't really want to be part of. So it's a muddle, but she hates anybody in the royal family, you know, especially Catherine, looking wonderful, her lovely children smiling, beautifully dressed, and she just goes absolutely berserk. Now, what's very interesting is that she held in her arms a little baby. And this was her friend's baby, who was born just a short while ago. Now, she's the one who went to Switzerland and said, parents mustn't ever show children in the television or on social media because it's absolutely wrong. She went on and on and on. Luckily, there was hardly anybody there, so nothing much happened. But she can't seem to understand that if she says, you know, I really feel this is shocking and nobody should do it, that she can't do it the next day with somebody else's baby, not her own. They're still being covered up, but she wants to do it by herself with somebody else's baby, which, especially...
0: Why, Angela, does Meghan feel that her sacred children, we must never see their faces, can only see the back of their heads on Instagram with monotonous regularity? She did another photo dump last week, loads of pictures of her kids, the back of their heads. Why does she feel that her children must be protected from the glare of publicity, from intrusions on their privacy, but other kids' children, as in her best friend, doesn't matter, can show their faces. So there she is with a baby, face straight to the camera. So she feels her children must be protected, but other people's children, perhaps not so much.
13: Well, originally, Harry didn't want anyone to see the children because he hated the way that photographers were looking at him all the time, right? He thought it was very upsetting. And so, but she has turned that into the fact that people will look at their children so they can actually see every time what might happen. And if we look back on what she's done, each time there's a little difference. You know, there's a side picture, there's a picture of her running, as we just saw now. She just wants to keep everybody looking and exciting of what she's doing. But I think she's forgotten that nobody is that very interested anymore. You know, she's not somebody warm, and she's not doing it for herself. And she now wants the children, who are shown more than they have been, so that she can make money out of it. And that's what the most awful thing is, absolutely awful. And she did some perfume in her daughter's name. Now, come on, the child's four. She's actually
0: cashing in on them, isn't she? She's cashing in on them. And what do you make of the fact that Harry went... This is a pretty bizarre, I think. The other day, a few days ago, he went to the NBA Finals, the National Basketball Finals. Mm. This was one of the games, Game 5, San Antonio Spurs versus the New York Knicks. And it was in San Antonio, in Texas, so it's quite a schlep for old Harry to get from Montecito to Texas. That's quite a difficult journey, I know that. But there he was, courtside, in the celebrity seats for this key basketball game. No sign of Meghan. He went on his own. That's a bit strange, isn't it?
13: Yeah, well, he's got nothing to do, has he, really? He was sitting quite high, but, you know, sort of not chatting to anybody except this Spike Lee, a film director.
0: Yeah.
13: And he pushed him away. There he is in red. And Harry went up to him to try and give him a big hug. And he'd apparently said something rather rude about him at some point. So he just told him to get lost. So Harry tried again just to shake his hand, and he let that. But, you know, he's not popular. People don't like him. People find it very difficult. And what he brought back, which was quite interesting, was a very silly face mask for himself that he did when he was... had the interview when they got engaged, and it was sort of, image like that, and he used to do that with Meghan. I haven't done it that well, but not too
0: bad. It was very good, Angela. I was very much enjoying that. Very good impression of your Harry impression could get you far. But I hadn't seen that clash, if you like, that encounter with Spike Lee. the very famous, I think, Oscar-winning director, isn't he? Certainly won a lot of awards, made that classic film Do the Right Thing. That was his breakthrough film back in the 90s. But that was clearly quite an atrocious encounter. Yes. Spike, not at all pleased to see Harry. What do you think? What do you reckon that was about, that animosity?
13: Well, Harry said something very rude about him not so long ago, so he didn't want to speak to him. I don't think Harry sees that now. We saw that in Spare, that he actually has been very, very rude and then expects everybody to like him, whether it's his, you know, his mother, his father, whoever it is. He wanted people to do that. Well, his mother wasn't alive when he had the Spare, but he doesn't think that anyone has to think twice when he's been extremely rude. But this man, you could see, was very strong, was taking no nonsense, and he just made it very obvious that he wouldn't let him talk to him or anything at all. Yeah. And I think this is what's going on with both of them. People now think they're so rude, they're not fun, they're just thinking about themselves, trying to make money, and we don't want to know very much about them. Thank you, goodbye.
0: Yeah, and I want to just get into that finally, Angela, because, you know, I think that Harry's kind of got a screw loose, and so has Meghan to an extent, and that insofar as you just said, he seems to think he can do and say whatever the hell he likes, you know, write that book, pouring a bucket all over his family, his father, his brother, his sister-in-law, you know, absolutely lambasting them, calling them racist, calling them violent, calling them awful. This book, put it out there and then expect people 2 years later to go, oh, forget about that, that's in the past. Yes. He doesn't quite understand, you know, that you can do things that people find it very hard to forgive you for. And that, I think we learnt last week, the depth of the King's fury. King catches a lot of flack for allegedly being too weak about Harry. But after that book, Spare, came out, we now know the King, in his fury, evicted Harry and Meghan from Frogmore Cottage. He said, get out. You're going to do that to us. Get out of there. You can't use that again. So then you had Peter Phillips's wedding, not last weekend, the one before. Every member of the royal family there, including Bea and Eugenie, all of them there, William, Kate, King, Camilla, the full royal Monty, if you like. Harry going round saying, oh, well, I've decided to, or he put it out there that he decided to swerve that event. No, he wasn't invited. I think what I'm getting at here is the depth of the bitterness behind this split is not talked about enough, that the royal family, they've already pulled up the drawbridge. They don't want to know this guy anymore. Harry still pursues this delusion that somehow or other he will be forgiven and invited back into the fold. I don't think it's going to happen.
13: Well, you're quite right. And actually, the latest thing he thinks is that William, who is heir to the throne, needs him once he becomes king. So he wants to build up the relationship. Well, I can tell you that William is absolutely against him. And like a lot of people who love their partner, is still absolutely furious of what he's said very rudely about Catherine. And I think you can feel very upset about your partner and how hurt they are, than even you. If it's you, you can push it off and say, you know, can't stand him anymore. But for Catherine, and it was a shocking thing, and he wants nothing to do with him, absolutely nothing. And I think that he's justified in that because, well, you know, if you have a partner who you really care about, you don't want them to be upset by his brother. It's shocking. And that's why he can't get in anywhere.
0: Exactly right. Now, I've always said that the nearest thing we've got still in our royal family to Harry, Harry would hate this, but it's a fact, the two people who are most similar in the royal family are Harry and his wicked uncle Andrew, Andrew Mountbatten Windsor, as he now is. Both of them morons, no intellect whatsoever, both of them pompous, and both of them objectionable, to be honest with you. Now, we've heard I just want to get your take on the stories over the weekend about Andrew, that he's told his staff, and indeed anyone who has the misfortune to go and spend time with him, that his alleged new reduced digs in Sandringham, still pretty, they're pretty good to me. They look like, it looks like a fairly palatial mansion, but there you have it. He's told everyone, his staff and everyone who goes there, that they're still to address him as Sir or the Duke, because even though he's had his princeship taken away, his dukedom taken away, he's been stripped to the level of a commoner. That's what he is now, Andrew Mountbatten-Windsor. He says that until a vampire drains the royal blood from his veins, that staff and people who come into his orbit will address him as Sir or Duke. I hope I get the chance to be in his circle, because he'll find out what I'll address him as. See how he likes that. But seriously, he's in denial. What a pompous little git he is, isn't he?
13: Yes. He's cross with his father for doing this. He's very cross. But I think all the staff should just leave. If he talks to people like that, they can get another job within the royal family. He is very pompous, and he's, again, someone who thinks just about himself and how important he is and what, you know, what he can do. He doesn't think that taking a girl's up the road and, you know, he thinks that's what he wants. He doesn't take it that he creeps in Buckingham Palace with 12 girls behind him. You know, they don't ring anyway, that you just don't do that. And he just wants to be able to say what he wants with whom he wants and certainly respect them. But how can you respect somebody like that? Even if you're a man to clean the carpet, you can't do that. Yeah. They're more, you know, honourable than he is.
0: Yeah, exactly right. Doesn't know how to treat people properly. You know, his problem is he's as thick as 40 miles of unmade road. So is Harry. That's where their problems lie. Angela, fantastic to talk to you. Really good stuff. Thank you very much. Angela Levin there, royal biographer on the latest royal news. Breaking news here, not royal. The Metropolitan Police have arrested 117 people, 117, on suspicion of showing support for a proscribed organisation following a protest outside the Royal Courts of Justice, where judges ruled the ban on Palestine Action as a terror group is lawful. So Palestine Action continue to be banned as a proscribed terrorist group. A load of lefties, pro-Palestine lot, went and demonstrated. 117 arrested on suspicion of showing support for Hamas, in other words, a proscribed organisation. But that means there must be 700 to 1,000 backlog cases of Palestine Action people who've defied that ban. What are they going to do about that? 03444991000. Let's go to break. Your calls when we come back. I'll read some messages. Don't know if we've got any social media or WhatsApp voice notes in the pipeline, but if we have, I'll play them out. All of that still to come. Stay tuned. See you in a minute.
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0: Well, we've got some voice notes here. As soon as I got them, I'll play them. Let's read a couple of messages first. This is from Rich. He said, did you see the Prime Minister taking selfies with youth, young people, before the ban? Look at the Netherlands. None of the kids smoke. They are all drunks because they aren't drunks because they can have weed. Ban it or restrict it and it will just make it more popular. That's from Betty. It's a good point. It's a good point. We've got a voice note here. This is Richard.
21: Hi, Rich from Shrewsbury. Great show as usual. I think what Robert Jenrick is talking about is common sense. If I, as a Brit, want to go and apply for a job in a foreign country, there's many, many, many countries out there that will only allow employers to employ foreigners or immigrants if they can prove that that job cannot be filled by the local population. Then there's lots of visas, there's lots of applications. All these things are there and designed to ensure that the population, their own people, are employed first and foremost. Why we as a country can't implement this kind of process, this kind of policy, is beyond me. Absolutely beyond me. And that's the way it should be.
0: Good one, Richard. Here's Andrew. He also wants to talk about the social media ban.
22: Well, with this social media ban, Keir Starmer has played a blinder even by his standards. By wanting to give 16-year-olds the vote, he's also managed to turn that potential voter base against him by banning social media platforms and YouTube. Quite incredible.
0: Yeah, very good, Andrew. Very good point indeed. And, you know, as I say, I think the main thing, the main takeaway, the main headline on Keir Starmer's social media ban for under-16s is it won't work. It's been an absolute disaster in Australia, as we all predicted. You know what kids are like? They're damn good at this stuff, a lot better than us. They got round the ban in America in 2 seconds flat, 60% of them, just completely ignoring it, getting round it. That's what's going to happen here. It's just performative. It's just Keir Starmer showing off. Look, I'm banning something, aren't I? Tough. It's not great to ban things, Keir. Honestly, it's really not. It's not a legacy. That's your shame, not your legacy. Right, let's go to the phones. Let's talk to Danny in London. Hi, Danny.
23: Hi, Kevin. Thank you very much for taking my call.
0: Sure.
23: I just got three consecutive points to make. One that's already been discussed, which is, you know, Keir Starmer was wanting to give 16-year-olds the vote, and when he realised that the youngsters are waking up to
0: They're not necessarily all inherent Labour voters. That's what he's realising, right?
23: Well, yeah. I mean, you know, he wanted to give them the vote, and then as soon as he knows that he ain't going to win that vote, he wants to... The funny thing is, regarding this, it's a blanket ban. The second point...
0: It's not a blanket ban, though, is it?
23: Well...
0: No, they're allowed to go onto the left-wing site, Blue Sky. They're not allowed to go... Kids are no longer allowed to go on social media sites that carry opinions and worldviews that Keir Starmer doesn't agree with. But the social media site that carries left-wing opinions that he agrees with, that can carry on in terms of kids using it. That's two-tier, isn't it?
23: Well, it's getting ridiculous.
0: Of course it is.
23: The second point I want to make is that I think, with all due respect to you and talk TV and GB News, why haven't any of you guys talked about Rupert Lowe's grooming gang inquiry and what he's
0: done? I have. I've talked to him about it.
23: You talked more about...
0: Wait a second, Danny. I'm not having this. I've had Rupert Lowe on the show about it many times. I've covered it a lot. I cover Rupert Lowe a lot. So, you know, you think we're not covering it, but we are. No, Danny, I'm not having it. I've talked to Rupert Lowe at great length several times about his own rape gang inquiry.
23: I get that, but
0: so why are you asking me why I don't have this on my show? I do.
23: I'm in my opinion, the inquiry exposed so much. I mean, you couldn't change the channel. You know, obviously regarding Nova, obviously that's disgusting, whatever. But the inquiry has shown multiple murders, multiple... I mean, it's so disgusting, I can't
0: Well, I think we all like know that. About the rape gang scandal. We're going to get an official inquiry soon. Not soon enough. It's taken... Well, it's happening, actually, now, but it took a long time to convene. And for that, in that respect, I thought what Rupert Lowe did was great. Put a rocket under the authorities and they had to get their own inquiry, and certainly would not in any way criticise Rupert for that excellent private inquiry. It's what we needed. Danny, good call. Thank you very much for ringing. Danny in London. Let's go to break. When we come back, more calls, more messages. Stick around. 03444991000. Talk to you in a minute.
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10: Long delays as you head westbound on the M62 through West Yorkshire tonight. One of the lanes out as recovery work continues, following on from a vehicle fire, junction 27 at Gilderson. Also fairly slow as you head coastbound on the M20 through Kent. Two of the lanes shut there with a multi-vehicle accident, junction 4 at Leybourne through to 5 at Aylesford. Busy too as you head northbound the M5 through Gloucestershire with a lane out because of an overturned vehicle, junction 12 at Quedgeley through to 11A at Gloucester, and still slow northbound the M1 through Bedfordshire around 10 Luton Airport. That's the latest.
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0: Welcome back. Now, throughout the show, as you have been well aware, we've been discussing at points, at times, the Makerfield by-election and issues that relate to that important event, which happens on Thursday. After Thursday, we won't have to do this anymore. But until then, we have to keep reading out the list of the candidates in that important by-election in Makerfield on Thursday. They are... Jake Austin, Liberal Democrats, Count Binface Party, Andy Burnham, the Labour Party, Dan Clark, the Libertarian Party, John Dyer, Independent, Ed Gemmill, Climate Party, Paul Gould, Independent, Alan Howling, Lord Hope, the official Monster Raving Loony Party, Robert Kenyon, Reform UK, Robert Pownall, Protect the Wild, Rebecca Shepherd, Restore Britain, Sarah Wakefield, Green Party, Peter Ward, Rejoin EU, Michael Winstanley, the Conservative Party. There you go. That's the last time I'm reading that list today. Let's talk to Andy in Merseyside. Hi, Andy.
4: Hi. I just thought I'd get on and speak to you about, with everything that's been going on since the start of this Labour government, mm-hmm. this is the thing that they decide needs our safety. The fact that they've taken such a beating from the likes of Elon Musk on X. This is what it's truly about. It's only about that.
0: Something to do with also, don't forget, we'll all have to go on to social media to prove we're the right age, and that could be very useful for the digital ID project. So there's this suggestion that this move, this initiative by Starmer, is a way of monitoring us all, checking on all of our social media activity. Like, oh, have you seen that Kevin O'Sullivan? He gets up a lot of information about Restore Britain. We better watch out for him. So there's this control freakery about it. And also Keir Starmer says, oh, so 9 out of 10 parents support it. Well, maybe they do. I say, I don't know what you think, Andy, I say we've got to be careful. It's an awful zone for kids, social media sometimes, but whether or not they use it, I don't think it's for the government to decide. That's for parents, mums and dads, to decide whether or not their children use social media. Not the government's job, is it?
4: But that's socialism, straight.
0: Yeah, that's right.
4: It's about the

0: and if you know where I'm coming from.
1: Me too. I just hope that the common sense prevails.
0: Yes, that's what we should. That's what we should need, because there is this indication that in some of the voting up there, common sense might not prevail, but let's hope it does. Andy, good call. Good to talk to you, mate. Thank you very much. Andy in Merseyside. Let's get the wise words of my next caller, our favourite regular. She is Georgina in London. Hi, Georgina.
2: Hello, Kevin. All I wanted to say, my darling, was we as parents don't need Keir Starmer's interference. We are quite capable of watching our own children and making sure that they are watching what they should watch and not watching what they shouldn't. Keir Starmer hasn't suddenly become the saviour of children's protection. If he had have been, he would have stopped the rape gangs. If he had have been...
0: Or maybe call for an inquiry as opposed to reluctantly being forced to hold one.
2: Exactly. Or maybe he would have stopped the migrants, so we're not having our children stabbed in the neck in the streets. This is just so sickening. This is hypocrisy on Keir Starmer's part. He's not interested in our children. This is about control. As you said before, Kevin, this is what this is all about. He must think we're absolutely stupid. We're all over him. We know what he's about. He tells lies. It's as simple as...
0: He's a liar. He's a proven liar. But
2: he's as crooked as a dog's hind leg, Kevin. You can't take that man's word for anything. He is not interested in the safety of our children or the safety of the British people. It's as simple as that.
0: Totally agree. And not interested in the defence of this nation. He's got to go. And if there's any solace we can take from his predicament, Georgina, it is this. He is going to go, and he's going to go soon. Not a moment too soon.
2: Enough for me, Kevin. Honestly,
0: I couldn't agree more.
2: I will go out and put a Union Jack on every corner of my house, I'm telling you.
0: All right, I'll buy you a drink when he goes, Georgina. That's a promise. Good to talk to you. Thank you so much, the brilliant Georgina. Final call, John in Newcastle. Hi, John. You want to talk about our migrant crisis? What would you like to say?
3: Well, I'd like to put 2 points up at least. These migrants, I find out now that a lot of migrants can get council houses. And yet we've got our own people who have been waiting years to get...
0: So you would approve of Nigel Farage's initiative today when he said that a reform government will ban foreign nationals from getting social housing. They'll have to pay for their own accommodation. Do you agree with that?
3: Yes. This population, when I was a young man, and that was some years ago, was 30 million. Now it's 70 million. When will the people of this country just give themselves a shake and do the right thing and don't go back to Conservative, Labour and Liberal, because they have failed over the decades. Yeah. And this Andy Burnup, so migrants and council housing, what about them people that are waiting months and years to get a council?
0: Years? I mean, months, anyway, months will be a fine day. It's always years. No, this is all to do with two alleged anti-white racism, that white people go to the bottom of the queue when it comes to social housing. Nigel Farage says he's going to stop that. I think a lot of people would agree with him. Great call, John. Thank you very much, John in Newcastle. Peter Carball's in the studio. What have you got lined up for the entertainment of the audience all the way to 10 o'clock?
4: Hi, Kevin. Just after the news, we'll be speaking to Sarah Poachin, the Reform UK MP, about that exact story about foreign nationals being banned from getting social housing. Also about the parent of a dead teenager braiding Starmer's social media ban as a rush job. There are a lot of people who just don't think this is quite right. Starmer also says no more money for defence. So even though he's got a new defence secretary, it's not going to be something that is a priority for him, even though he says it is. And Andy Burnham says vulnerable people could have a basic income. In fact, everybody would have a universal basic income. We'll talk about that. We'll talk about the Palestine Action Band as well. And did you see the cat who went on the stage with Romeo and Juliet?
0: No, I didn't see that, Peter. I thought you'd get to a cat story in the end.
4: Final scene of Romeo and Juliet. Romeo, sorry to spoil the story for you, but Romeo's lying dying. Sorry to give that at the end.
0: Wherefore
4: the
0: art end. Thou a damn cat?
4: Wherefore art thou tuna, I think was the cat was saying. So we'll talk about that, and we'll talk all about a lot of other issues as well, including the US and Iran agreeing the deal to end the war.
0: Yeah, until tomorrow.
4: Yes.
0: Stick with Peter, he'll take you through till 10 p.m. You've been an amazing audience. I've been a mediocre host. I'll be back tomorrow for another Drive Time at 4 p.m. I expect you to be there. Have a great night.
5: Talk. News. Update. On the hour. Headlines. Keir Starmer says a social media ban for under-16s being hard to enforce isn't a reason not to

0: do it. He announced one earlier, saying sites like TikTok, X and YouTube are unsafe for children. But social media firms claim they'll just end up on unregulated spaces elsewhere. Concerns too from privacy campaigners. Jack Coulson from Big Brother Watch is accusing ministers of introducing digital ID.
1: The government is proposing to lock down large sections of the internet, subject to members of the public providing their ID or some other form of age verification technology, which often involves having their face biometrically scanned. This isn't like going to the shops. The only way to do this in practice is to require everyone to be checked.
0: 117 people have been arrested outside the Court of Appeal, where protesters have gathered in support of Palestine action. Inside, judges have ruled the government's decision to ban the group was lawful, saying it overtly promotes violence. Palestine action is taking the case to the Supreme Court. Prosecutors say arson attacks on two homes and a car linked to Keir Starmer were intended to cause disruption and the fires had been offered money to do so by an anonymous Russian speaker online. Commander Helen Flanagan is the head of counter-terror policing in London.
2: Obviously, there are concerns around who the individual is that created these taskings, but at the moment, there is nothing to suggest that this was a state-backed attack.
0: The pair will be sentenced on Friday. It's not thought they knew that Keir Starmer was the target. The 21-year sentence given to Henry Novak's killer has been referred to the Court of Appeal. Solicitor General Ellie Reeves is worried it is too lenient. Mr. Novak was handcuffed as he lay dying from stab wounds after 23-year-old Vikram Digwa falsely accused him of racism. And at the World Cup, in the last few minutes, Spain have been held to a goalless draw by Cape Verde. That's the latest on Talk. I'm Tom Crowsdale.
3: Talk. News. Update. Across the UK. On DAB+. On your smart TV. On the app. The home of common sense. This is Talk. Rounding up the day's biggest talking points, Peter Cardwell's Evening Exchange.
4: Well, a very good evening. This is the Evening Exchange. I'm Peter Cardwell. Thank you so much for your company. In just a few moments' time, we're going to speak to the Reform UK MP, Sarah Poachin. Their big story of the day has been that they want foreign nationals to not get social housing. We'll be asking Sarah why and what the thinking is behind that. I'd love to hear your thoughts on it too. 0344 499 1000. The big political story today is about the social media ban. The parent of a dead teenager berating Starmer's ban as a rush job, as he has put it. We'll speak to a father about that. We'll also ask Sarah Poachin about defence and the fact that Keir Starmer has basically said there's no more money and the new Defence Secretary, Dan Jarvis, is going to have to suck it up and deal with what he's got. But is there more money if Andy Burnham becomes Prime Minister? And could people receive a basic income, five times what they receive on benefits, if he becomes Prime Minister? Is that a good idea? There's so much to talk about. Also, the Palestine action ban being lawful, according to the Court of Appeal. We'll talk a little bit later on about that social media ban. If you're the parent of a 16 or 17-year-old or a 15-year-old, around that kind of mid-teenage time, I'd love to hear from you, and I'd love to hear from your kids as well, if you allow them to come on. Obviously, we need parental permission if people are under 18. So please do give us a ring on 0344 499 1000 to have a chat about that, because how that will have a negative impact or indeed a positive impact on your kids is something I want to talk about. Also, Russia was apparently behind the arson attacks targeting the Prime Minister. The US and Iran have agreed a deal to end the war, but will it? We'll also talk about Karoo Council and subcontractors abusing a member of the public in the street. It's a really shocking video. And today is the 30th anniversary of the Manchester bombings at the Arndale Centre, so we'll be reflecting that too. Whatever you want to say, however you want to say it, please do get in touch. 0344 499 1000 is the number to call. You can text me 87222 with the word talk in your text. You can tweet me at TalkTV, follow me at Peter Cardwell, send me a WhatsApp text message, send me a voice note, or give me a ring, all on the main number 0344 499 1000. So much to talk about between now and 10 o'clock. Stay with me here on the Evening Exchange, here on Talk. Well, Sarah Poachin is a Reform UK MP, the MP for Runcorn and Helsby. Sarah, it's great to have you on the programme. How are you doing?
5: Good evening, Peter. I'm really well, thank you.
4: Excellent. Tell me your thoughts on what your party has been saying today on the social housing ban for foreign tenants. What do you make of it?
5: Well, we've been announcing several things today, but with respect to this particular issue, it's quite clear, Peter, what we're saying, and that is that housing and housing list priority should be given to British citizens, to British people that are in need. In my constituency of Runcorn and Helsby, there are 3,800 people on the housing list, yet we're housing 600 illegal migrants. That can't be right.
4: And what would you do to change it? What would reform do to change it? And if a foreign national needs a home at all, would they just go to the bottom of the housing list, or what would happen?
5: It's about being a British citizen. So what we're saying is quite clear that British citizens will be prioritised. That's very clear. As you know, reform policy is that any illegal migrants, when we are in power, will be detained, will be deported. So despite, this government dispersing and emptying the asylum hotels, dispersing those inhabitants throughout the community, clearly it's going to be a hell of a job to locate everyone here that is here illegally. But we can start by every single arrival on this shore being detained and deported and not being given housing, which is what is happening at the moment, ahead of our veterans, ahead of British citizens in need.
4: Social media and a social media ban is the big political story today. I just want to hear a little bit about what the Prime Minister said earlier on today, and I'll get your reaction. Let's hear from Keir Starmer.
6: Social media is making children unhappy. It's making it easier for bullies to harass and abuse them. And it could even be harming their mental health, exposing them to content that is dangerous, because that's what grabs the attention. It's designed to be addictive. Features like the infinite scroll. They're designed to lock you in for hours. There's an opportunity cost to that. It stops children doing their homework, reading, playing with their friends outside, going to bed at a decent hour. But these are the activities that help a child develop into an adult. We know how important they are. We just never thought that something would come along to threaten them.
4: Sarah, what do you think about what the government's doing here?
5: Well, it's all very laudable what our Prime Minister is saying. But let's face it, I'm a mum. I've got two children. Well, they're not children. They're in their mid-20s now. But the point is that they've tried this in Australia. Yet 80% of under-16s are still on social media. It hasn't worked then. Look, the Pandora's box, if you like, of the internet, of all of these platforms, it's open. You know, you cannot... this is shutting the door after the horse has bolted. The fact is that children, whether it's through VPNs or whatever, clever stuff, they will access this stuff if they want to. In my opinion, and the opinion of our party, that we should be looking at more the cleverer solutions, like, for example, the actual handset being able to restrict inappropriate viewing material. We should be asking the tech giants to do more in that way. But an actual ban, what concerns me, Peter, is that socialism, the core of socialism, is about control. And here we have a government that is trying to control what people see, what people think. And this is a great concern, because I was in a taxi tonight, for example, and the taxi driver was saying they'd had a letter from Sadiq Khan telling them not to engage with passengers and not to give them opinions on politics or the mayor, Sadiq Khan himself, or, you know, restricting.
4: That's crazy. Taxi drivers are some of the best sources of what's going on. They talk to so many different people. Anytime I'm in a taxi, whether it's an Uber, whether it's a black taxi, whatever it is, I always talk to the driver, because they talk to so many people and they know what's going on. I mean, black taxi drivers in particular are known for their opinions. That's part of the London experience, and part of the experience in many other big cities around the country as well, when you go into a taxi.
5: Yeah, absolutely. I listen to my black cabbie every morning and every evening to hear their different opinions. But the point is this, going back to the social media ban, it is about controlling speech. We are controlling what our children think, not teaching them how to think. And yes, of course, there are always tragic cases where children have been severely affected, if not led to take their own lives by social media. And that is utterly tragic. But I do not believe this is the right solution. And as I say, it's failed in Australia. Why does the Prime Minister, with all his soft and gooey words, think that this is actually going to work? It won't work.
4: Tell us your thoughts on what the Prime Minister has been saying about defence. We have a new defence secretary now. We have a new armed forces minister as well. We're in a situation where this whole plan about money for defence is something that a lot in the Labour Party and elsewhere, various defence officials and so on, aren't happy with it. What do you make of what's happened, and what would Reform UK do with defence? How much money would they give it?
5: Look, the defence budget is currently between 60 and 66 billion. The fact is that our benefits bill is 350 billion approximately. You know, that cannot be right. We've got a foreign aid bill, which is a budget, which is 14 billion. And I could go on. I mean, let alone the money that are predicted to be spent on illegal migrants, 15 billion over the next 10 years. And that's just accommodation. There is so much money that is wasted, in our opinion, spent inappropriately, which could be directed into defence. And can I just say that the 14 years of the Tory government, let alone the accelerated actions of the last nearly 2 years of the Labour government, both of them are should be ashamed of themselves in terms of defending this great country of ours, because the first duty of any government is to defend its people. And currently we are utterly defenceless.
4: And Sarah, I mean, speaking of people who would do our country harm, Palestine Action has now, it's gone to the Court of Appeal, and they have ruled that it is a proscribed organisation. Is that something we should all welcome?
5: Absolutely. And it should be followed quickly by the IRGC. You know, what are we even doing messing around here? These are clearly terrorist organisations, and they absolutely should be proscribed in this country. And we should have fairness in terms of these marches that go on. You know, I'm still shocked about the fact that recently there was facial recognition used on the Unite the Flags or Unite the Kingdom. I can't remember quite what it's called.
4: Unite the Kingdom, yeah.
5: That's, thank you. And yet not on the pro-Palestine march up the road. You know, we have to get back to equality for all. Everybody is equal in the eyes of the law, but any terrorist organisation needs to be banned.
4: But when it comes to free speech, for example, if someone simply holds up a placard saying, "I support Palestine Action," they could be arrested and face imprisonment for doing that. Is that something you're happy with?
5: Well, before long, you and I won't even be able to have the conversation we're having tonight. We'll be arrested. Although I'd like to see them try and put me into prison for just saying the things that I believe in. The fact is they're clamping down on free speech left, right and centre. But, of course, this country is a wonderful democracy and needs to be protected. And that's exactly what Reform want to do. We want to allow people to have their different views, but not, clearly not, when it comes to advertising and promoting, I should say, you know, anti-Western views. They hate our culture, some of these pro-Palestine protesters, you know, and that clearly cannot be allowed. We could not possibly go to their country and, you know, put up a banner that said, you know, as an anti-Palestine banner without, you know, getting arrested.
4: Speaking of people who hate our country, it's very interesting that there appears to be evidence to say that Russia was behind the arson attacks that targeted the Prime Minister, some convictions in that case as well. What do you make of that affair?
5: Oh, do you know what? I don't know who to believe, and I'm rather cynical about these things. You know, the stories that get spun around to protect individuals, I'd rather not comment. I don't know enough about it, okay. But I'm pretty sceptical about some of these spin stories that come out. I mean, it's like, you know, us boarding the Russian oil tanker yesterday. Oh, how timely that was, you know. I mean, like I say, all of this, sometimes politics is a very shallow game, but I don't think the British people are fools. They can see through some of this.
4: As I often say, Sarah, just because you're cynical doesn't necessarily mean that you're wrong. One person who is certainly in your sights and Reform UK sights is Andy Burnham, Makerfield by-election in 3 days' time. And the basic income is something that he says that he would implement that could increase welfare payments by about five times. That is something that would mean a major, major change to how the government's relationship with the people is. What do you think of the universal basic income and your thoughts on the Makerfield by-election too?
5: Well, my thoughts on Andy Burnham is he's already U-turned, I think, three times. This is just a policy that he's come out with to try and win votes. And I guarantee you, if he gets in, he will U-turn on this as well. He's U-turned on his stance on Europe. He's U-turned on his stance on whether or not he knows what a woman is. He's U-turned on whether or not he agrees with trans people using female spaces. You know, you name it. He's not even won, and he's U-turned left, right and centre. I don't believe a word that comes out of that man's mouth.
4: Will you be up in Makerfield between now and Thursday?
5: Absolutely.
4: Okay. Sarah, very, very good to talk to you. Thank you for joining us on Talk this evening. And because the Makerfield by-election is on Thursday, that is Sarah Poachin there, of course, who is the Reform UK MP for Runcorn and Helsby. Thank you for joining us. And the Makerfield by-election is on Thursday. The confirmed candidates are Jake Austin for the Liberal Democrats, Count Binface for the Count Binface Party, Andy Burnham for the Labour Party, Dan Clark for the Libertarian Party, John Dyer is an independent, Ed Gemmell is from the Climate Party, Paul Gould is an independent, Alan Howling Lord Hope is the official Munster Raving Loony Party candidate, Robert Kenyon is from Reform UK, Robert Pownall, Protect the Wild, Rebecca Shepherd from Restore Britain, Sarah Wakefield from the Green Party, Peter Ward from Rejoin EU, and Michael Winstanley from the Conservative Party. Lots of people getting in touch, including Keith in Nottingham, who says, evening Peter, evening Keith, banning kids from social media, good luck with that. Last week I heard on Talk that the phone giants have the technology to make stolen phones unusable. If that technology is available, sure, the ability to block harmful videos, etc., is possible for the under 16s. Oh, it's all possible. It's all absolutely possible, Keith. There's no doubt about that. James says, I'm fully supportive of a social media ban for children. These platforms are not built with developing brains in mind, and the damage they are causing is now being proven in terms of health, brain development, academic performance, and social impact. A ban, at the very least, will force the tech companies to build safe platforms for children. The technology is there, but there's currently no financial incentive to make them do it. Any rhetoric about free speech from the tech companies is then putting profit before health. It's reminiscent of the tobacco lobby decades ago, says James. And Amanda from London says, the shutdown of social media for under-16s is a deliberate ploy to direct gullible children to the socialist blue sky site for further brainwashing and control, says Amanda in London. And Penny in Essex says, good evening, Peter. How much longer have we got to listen to the drivel spouting out of this wooden-headed muppet called Starmer? Regarding social media, kids are very savvy, and in Australia, they've found a way around it already. This surely should be called parenting when parents are not busy on their own social media and nothing to do with them. He needs to address migration, knife crime, shoplifting, the cost of living and everything else, which is wrong in this now awful country. But he stands there saying by next spring, children will be safe 9 months away. He is a total useless embarrassment in Penny's thoughts. We have a couple of voice notes on social media. First from Peter.
7: Good evening, Peter. Well, Keir Starmer and him trying to ban the social media for kids. It won't be long before it extends to adults and their free speech. If someone posts something on social media that the government don't like, 1984 style, they will have us banned from social media for maybe 2 to 5 years, you know, in their term of office. And on top of that, probably sent to jail, and you won't be able to tell anybody about it, will you? Because you've been banned from telling anybody on social media. It's an absolute disgrace.
4: Peter, thanks for that. I hope we're not there just yet. I hope we never get there. I am worried, certainly, about free speech in this country. I'm also worried about the fact they want kids to vote at 16, which I think is too young, yet they won't allow them to watch content on YouTube. For example, if social media apps are banned for under-16s, under-16s can't watch this programme. If it's on YouTube, for example, they need to watch it somewhere else on some of the other places you can watch it on or listen to it on a smart speaker or whatever. And that's fine, I suppose. There are other ways to do it. But if you want to inform yourself about what's going on in the world, if you want to teach yourself to think and have opinions on things, well, I would want them to have access to news media. Let's hear a voice note from Nick on social media.
8: Starmer's ban on social media for the under-16s is no surprise. Indeed, it's something I foresaw some years ago. And this is nothing to do with the protection of children. This is about Starmer, his obsession with digital ID, and he's using this as a way to impose digital ID on everybody, including us adults. And don't be surprised if at the next election he uses it in an extremely sinister way. And I wouldn't be surprised if we see everybody banned from social media prior to the next election.
4: Nick, thanks for that. Mick in Leeds, not Nick, but Mick in Leeds says, evening, Peter, has anyone said what happens if an under 16-year-old gets caught on social media? Is it the parents who are going to be fined? Because that would be a great cash grab for Starmer. Fern in Glasgow says, I'm in my 50s, but I will be banned from social media too, as I refuse to provide my ID or facial recognition in order to access it. There's also this is also data harvesting on us all, in my opinion, says Fern. And Betty says, hi, Peter, cracking shirt. Thank you very much. The sad fact is Labour is so arrogant, it believes turning off independent media and forcing them onto insufferable Blue Sky and BBC will make all the new 16-year-olds vote for them. They still believe their policies are working and it's just nasty right-wing, says Betty. Lots to discuss on all of this. Please give me a shout on 0344 499 1000. Great voice notes so far. We'll take some calls as time goes on as well. And thanks for all the messages, which have been superb as well. We're going on to the debate desk in a second. Joe Wheeler will join us, as will Cilcia Manwa, who is a former Labour councillor. We'll talk to them both in just a second, so stay with us here on Talk and get your call in 0344 499 1000.
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11: Good evening. Long delays in Lancashire do continue on the M6 northbound. Just before junction 29, that's the M65 interchange to the south of Preston. An emergency service incident is restricting the carriageway. The M20 in Kent is down to a single lane coastbound just before 5 at Aylesford following a multi-vehicle crash. In southwest London, the A243, the Leatherhead Road at Chessington, that's still closed at the cricket club following a building fire. I'm Johnny Ratner.
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3: 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Audiovisual Sensorama. Facing up to the facts. This is Talk.
4: James has been in touch and says, I'm fully supportive of a social media ban for children. These platforms are not built with developing brains in mind, and the damage they are causing is now being proven in terms of health, brain development, academic performance and social impact. A ban at the very least will force the tech companies to build safe platforms for children. The technology is there, but there is currently no financial incentive to make them do it. Any rhetoric about free speech from the tech companies is them putting profit before health. It's reminiscent of the tobacco lobby. What do you think of what James said at 0344 499 1000? And indeed, our debate desk, Joe Wheeler, a regular, is with us, a broadcaster and meteorologist. Hello, how are you?
13: Hello.
4: You well? The first time for me, but not the first time in the debate desk, is Cilcia, Manwa, who is a former Labour councillor. Lovely to see you. How are you doing?
14: Good.
4: Welcome to the debate desk proper. Yes. It's good to have you there. What do you make of the social media ban? Because Keir Starmer has put a lot of political capital behind this. It's been coming for a while. What's your view, Cilcia?
14: Well, I welcome the Prime Minister rising to the challenge of social media, particularly against young people, because at the end of the day, these social media like channels, the algorithms which they use, I think it does unfairly sort of target young children who are going to be more susceptible to these things. So in practice or in theory, I align. But I think the problem is, and this is a problem that affects people irrespective of age, is the algorithms. Mm-hmm. And I think that's something that really needs to be challenged, because as has been said on your show, Australia have implemented this ban recently and most young people have found a way around it. Mm-hmm. And I don't think that's necessarily something the UK can escape. So what I think really needs to be done is pressure on these big tech companies to recognise that their algorithms are really harmful in what they promote, and that's something that impacts everyone irrespective of age.
4: Is there a way that the technology, the government, the authorities can actually stay ahead of the development? It's also interesting when you're when you're banning specific things like YouTube, for example, like Twitter or X, as it's now called, but not Blue Sky. And I just think there are always going to be other, the audience is always going to go to other apps as well. And these apps rise and fall. When I was probably your age, Facebook was the thing.
14: Yeah.
4: Now Facebook is kind of for fuddy-duddies. It's interesting. what do you think?
14: Yeah, well, I do recognise that the point that I think is really important is that a lot of social media has an educative aspect to it as well, and a real positive. So I think a blanket ban on apps, I don't know the specifics in terms of what's been banned, what hasn't.
4: So Blue Sky hasn't, but X has.
14: X has.
4: Yeah.
14: I mean, I'm personally not on X because I think it's been really harmful ever since Musk took over. Personally, I've seen a shift in the type of rhetoric which is being promoted on there. But I think more generally, social media has as many positives as negatives. And I think that the ban hasn't necessarily addressed that fact.
4: Joe?
13: Well, it has to be said that way back when I started my television career, it was in a programme about computing. And I think the one thing that came home to roost in that first series was the fact that the kids knew more than we did. You know, even though computers and all that technology was embryonic at the time, you know, the kids were going far faster than we were. And that's still happening now. Mm-hmm. You know, I have five children, the youngest of which is 25. Sorry, Sam, if I've got that wrong.
4: changes every year.
13: I know, it does.
4: Can't keep up.
13: Hard to keep up. And, you know, every single time something happens, they will find a way around it in a way that you as a computer user, and you think you're a competent one, had no idea about. So actually, I think this whole thing is completely useless. I agree with you about the algorithms. They're out to get you. They're out to hook you. My eldest daughter was talking the other day. She just had a second child. She said they're playing on my insecurities. You know, I'm getting all these messages about stuff that she didn't want to know about. And yes, I agree with that. And that, you know, that's a bad thing, but nobody's looking to stop that. And actually, I don't think this was looking after children is anything to do with this. It's all about digital ID.
4: Really?
13: 100%.
4: I mean, it's interesting. Adrian's been in touch from Woking, and he says, first step, social media. Second, digital ID. Third, central bank digital currency. And then they will control what you can buy and where you can go. Is that something you're worried about, Chelsea?
14: I don't know if I'm as convinced by the entire digital ID argument, but I do think that there is something to be said about more restrictive social media and the power that these tech companies have with our data. They collect so much of it.
4: So I wonder why Blue Sky is not banned, for example. That seems strange to me.
14: I mean, I couldn't give you any idea as to why.
4: I mean, there are going to be people who will say, maybe you're one of them, Joe, will say, well, X is Elon Musk and Starmer doesn't like Elon Musk. Blue Sky is more people on the left. Therefore, he's happy enough with that. I mean, is that a reasonable argument, Joe? Or am I being too cynical?
13: No. And do you know something? It was just one of those crashing mistakes to leave it out. Yeah, because actually, if you're looking to make a case, you go blanket. Yeah, you get rid of all of them. I mean, you know, Threads as well. Yeah, they all go. Either they all go or they all stay. You cannot pick and choose and say, well, we quite like that one. You know, it's all right. Or we've got better control of that one. And if that is the situation, then say so. Mm-hmm, you know, say, well, with Blue Sky, you know, we can do this or we can do that. Mm-hmm. But I mean, the point that Cece was making earlier, you know, a lot of people use YouTube for educational purposes. Mm-hmm. And again, I go back to the fact I've got five children. You know, the stuff that they watch on there about, you know, old crime cases, the stuff that they learn from.
4: I love watching really old documentaries, like old panoramas and stuff.
13: Yes,
4: and I love all that kind of stuff. Like Roger Cook, who died today, brilliant investigative journalist. I've been watching some of the clips of the stuff he was up to in the 80s and 90s, doorstepping all the bad guys and getting beaten up and all this kind of stuff. Like, it's just, it is a really good platform in many ways.
13: It also shows you what life used to be like.
4: Yes.
13: Now, you see, that's a very important thing. I do feel that today's politicians don't want you to remember how life used to be like, how we used to gather news, how we used to live our lives, how we used to share information and you know, or any of it. I get the feeling they don't want you to know.
4: And this is an interesting one from David Litchfield, who says, when applying for a US ESTA, that's a kind of temporary visa, to get into America, I think I've got one, I've certainly had them in the past, I think that's maybe still valid, you're now asked to provide your social media usernames. Yes, I've done that myself. It's voluntary today, but for how long? If social media is becoming part of how people are assessed, how far away are we from being checked when applying for civil service jobs, teaching roles, or other public sector positions? We've spent years putting our lives online. Are we sleepwalking into a future where a social media profile becomes a form of digital character reference, says David Litchfield? I wonder what you think of that, Cilcia, because certainly MPs and people running for office, I mean, Makerfield by-election Robert Kenyon, for example, the Reform candidate, has come a cropper with some of his former social, previous social media posts. So the thing I was always told, I remember as a young journalist for the BBC, my boss said in the sort of advent of Twitter, he said, if you wouldn't say it on air, don't put it on Twitter. And that's essentially the rule that I found. What do you think of, you know, this sort of digital archaeology where we look into kind of what people have said previously? Is that fair?
14: I would say that it is fair, especially if you're running for public office. I think people are going to be interested in what you've said in the past, not just what you're going to say to get votes when it comes to the ballot box. And I think we all have a responsibility that our digital footprint does stay for us, for better or worse. It's always going to be online. People need to really think before they put things online. And if you are going to put something controversial, be prepared to defend that if you get brought up on it. I don't think free speech isn't necessarily... you're free from responsibility from the consequences of what
4: you say. What if you change your opinion? And what if it's, you know, say you're going for a job or something, and someone says, well, I see in, 2018 you said something crazy when you were younger, or you didn't have a, you know, you weren't as plugged in, or you weren't as thoughtful or whatever, or mature perhaps as you are now. Is that fair?
14: I think that we do need to give a bit of grace, because at the end of the day, people change. And the only difference between saying something in person and online is that with online, it's like a permanent record, whereas, you know, when you say something, you know, between two people, it may not necessarily go anywhere. So I do think that there is a level of grace that can be afforded, but then again, it depends what you're saying. If you're saying really extreme sort of views, I think that brings into question your competence and your judgment if you had such strong extreme views on something and then you've come completely to the other side, I think.
4: Graham and Bushy says, as a fuddy-duddy, do you still have a MySpace account, Peter? No, but I do have a Bebo one. Not really. Do you remember Bebo? Bebo was about 20 years ago. Simon in South Buckinghamshire says, I've been a bit surprised by the overwhelming opposition to the ban on social media on your show, Peter. I see this as akin to moving pornographic magazines and the likes of Loaded, etc., back in the day, higher up towards the top shelves to protect our children from them. There are huge issues for children's use of the internet and social media, as beholden upon them, us as adults, to protect them. Children do not have free speech and rights, and nor should nor should they. I also fully agree that with you regarding votes of 16, you can vote, but now not buy cigarettes or alcohol, fight on the front line, be punished as an adult member under the law, or look at certain aspects of social media. Bad law is worse than no law. I think you're a great broadcaster and a great show. Simon, thank you, and a perfect example of what we do in this show, which is disagreeing without being disagreeable. What do you make of what Simon says? Is there, I mean, how do we best protect kids online, Joe?
13: I'm not entirely sure that we can, apart from educating them face-to-face, you know, within the family, within schools, whatever it may be. I mean, that there are all these warnings about inappropriate content on the internet. I have to say, I've never been able to find any. I'm obviously just the
4: wrong
13: person.
4: Maybe you get your children to help you.
13: Probably do need that. And I've never walked in on my children watching inappropriate content either. So I don't suppose I've ever really seen that dark side of it. I do remember, I mean, way back when computers were very new for children but starting to be used, there was a degree of bullying within that thing you mentioned, MySpace,
4: yes.
13: I think.
4: Yeah.
13: And this was a whole new thing. Mm-hmm. And the answer to, you know, anybody who was brought up not in the computer age was switch the damn thing off.
4: Yeah.
13: Just make it go away.
4: Well, Cilcia, can you do that? Because I often say, there are loads of adults saying kids need to be off social media. I think a load of adults need to be off social media. Yeah. You know, they say, our kids are on their phones too much. I mean, most people I know are on their phone all the time. You can rarely have a conversation with someone without them picking up their phone and checking something, or maybe that's just because I'm boring. But the point in it is that the bullying doesn't stop at the school gates, does it? It continues. And also, there are ways that kids can really be affected. I remember chatting to a 13-year-old once, he's a bit older now, I was chatting to a 13-year-old who told me about, even though he didn't have a phone, in his school, people were crowding around one phone where they were looking at videos of people taking their own life or being encouraged to take their own life. I mean, just horrific stuff.
15: Yes.
4: And I just thought, I don't want him or anybody I know or any child anywhere near that kind of stuff. But that is all, it's all out there. And yeah. I didn't even realise that was on the internet. I suppose if I'd thought about it, I would have remembered. But as someone who's perhaps a little bit younger than Joe and me, what's been your experience kind of growing up with all of this?
15: Yeah, well, I've grown up with social media, and I'm 22 like now, but like in terms of since primary school, really, people had WhatsApp, you know, and Snapchat, all these things. It's really difficult because if I'm honest, on social media, if you want to find something, you will. And that includes some of the most extreme sort of violence or pornography, all those things. Like, it's all on there. And it's not regulated enough, really. And I think that that has had a massive impact on young people when it comes to either attention spans, really, because all of this instant gratification that people get online, or it's just being exposed to really harmful content, which can radicalise people from quite a young age. Mm-hmm. So I think that as someone who's grown up with social media, I've also seen the benefits of it. I'm someone who uses it and posts on it, and I've learnt a lot from social media. There are a plethora of positives that I think can get overshadowed in these sorts of debates, but at the same time, I do welcome the government trying to take an action to protect children from some of this content, because at the end of the day, these are developing minds and they don't necessarily have the protections that they need.
13: With my other hat on, which is as an etiquette consultant, I'm quite often...
4: Is there any job you don't do?
13: I'm not a fireman.
4: You're a you're a Jacqueline of many trades. An etiquette consultant. I did not know that. Okay.
13: Oh, did you not?
4: I didn't know.
13: Oh, no,
4: I will hold
13: no.
4: my fork in the proper way.
13: Yeah, you should. But not necessarily with me. Anyway, the fact of the matter is I often get asked about, young people using mobile phones. And the one thing that I have said throughout is that in my experience, they use them less than we do. Mm-hmm, those mm-hmm. of us who grew up with a telephone that rang on the wall attached mm-hmm. by a wire, and it cost however much, what was it, 2 pence per minute or whatever, before 6 o'clock, I don't know, after 6 o'clock.
4: Yeah.
13: You kept your call short, you put the phone back on the wall, this was this. And now, if my phone rings... Yeah, I feel compelled to answer it. My children do not. Mm-hmm. Their phones are on silent 24/7. Mm-hmm. You would never know their phones ring. Mm-hmm. Occasionally, they'll lift them up and look at them at a time when we're not in conversation and go, oh, I've just had a call from so-and-so, I'll call them back later. Mm-hmm. Or, oh, so-and-so message. Yeah, that they are not beholden to their phones in the same way that an older generation is. So as an older generation, what right have we got to make consideration about what they can
4: That's
13: or can't do?
4: Do you make phone calls?
15: I do. I am only that person who has do not disturb on most of the time. If I'm honest. But I do take your point. Like, go onto the tube, look around you. Everyone's on their phone. Mm-hmm. It's not necessarily just young people.
4: Yeah, of course.
15: I think that's a really valid point.
4: Nicola in Northern Ireland says, Keir Starmer does not have the children's best interests at heart. This is a stepping stone to digital ID, in Nicola's opinion. Banning under 16s will mean everyone else above that age having to verify their age and identity to use social media. If Keir Starmer was concerned about the children's mental health, surely he would address the illegal migrant crisis rather than housing them near schools and housing estates. Great presenter and great show. Keep up the good work, says Nicola. Thank you. And Glenn in Catterick. Haven't heard from you in a while, Glenn. It's great to hear from you. The social media ban, just you watch, the use of VPNs absolutely rocket, says Glenn, who says it's a great show. And just finally, before we go to the break, Chris in Newbury says, regarding a social media ban, 19 days ago the NHS released a report, NHS Women on Equality's 12th report, 2024 to 2026, Menstrual Health of Girls and Young Women, recommendation 11, TikTok will provide an important route for reaching girls and younger women with health information. Not from next spring, it won't. Peter, will the government now explain how the NHS and other organisations will communicate to young people? Phone them on a landline, says Chris in Newbury. Very, very interesting. Keep your calls, texts, tweets and voice notes coming in. 0344 499 1000. Back in the debate desk with Joe and Cilcia in just a second. Stay with us.
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4: And we're back. Thank you to everybody who has been in touch. Steve says, so the Russians are responsible for the so-called attacks on Starmer to drive division. If there's one thing Starmer doesn't need help with, it is driving division. Paul says the only reason Starmer wants to ban kids on social media is because he wants them to watch the government social media, aka the BBC, in Paul's opinion. And Bridget in France says, good evening, Peter. Great show, top man. I've read 1984 twice, just to confirm how bad it couldn't possibly be, but it is under Starmer and has become. The last thing we need is a repeat of Starmer, only worse under Burnham. God help us all. Keep the good work, says Bridget. Well, thank you for that. Lots to talk about beyond social media, but if you are interested in the social media story, and particularly if you are a young person, I'd love to hear from you. 0344 499 1000, or a parent or a grandparent, whatever you think, let me know your thoughts. I want to talk about defence as well, because we have a new defence secretary. Al Carnes, who was the Armed Forces Minister, was on with Julia a little bit earlier on, and Starmer has essentially said there won't be any more money for defence. It's interesting, we have Dan Jarvis now, a former paratrooper himself, who is the defence secretary. Where does this all go, Cilcia, do you think?
15: I think that it's important to first say that it's important that we invest in defence.
4: So where does the money come from?
15: I don't necessarily have the answer, and it seems that the government hasn't particularly got an answer either, hence why they're not willing to extend the spending. I do think that we are living in insecure times, so it's security is something we're going to have to focus on a lot more. But at the same time, we can throw as much money at it as we want. If we're not actually looking at how that money is being spent and the efficiency behind it, then I guess that might be some of the argument behind why they're refusing to give more money to defence. But it's not my area of expertise particularly, so that's what I can really say on
4: it. You're still a citizen though, and you still have an opinion. Joe, what do you think? Where should the money come from to fund defence if that's what you think we should be doing?
19: Well, first of all, and can I be, you know, say I'm sorry that Dan missed the True Putting the Colour on Sunday, whenever it was. That was a shame. Apparently he's asking for the same amount of money that his predecessors were, and
4: yes,
19: being told no, he's not going to get it.
4: Yes.
19: The spending that this country makes on defence is pitiful, and it's made us the laughing stock of many other countries. We've also been told that we're preparing for the last war and not the next one, and that we're not investing in future technologies. The idea that this country is able to defend itself in the event of any hostile attack is just ridiculous. But this is the last in a long line of such farcical events with this government, with Keir Starmer, that one doesn't really know where to turn.
4: Yeah, it's very interesting when you heard what Al Carnes was saying to Julia earlier on about all of this. And also, actually, a very interesting court case today, the Court of Appeal ruling on the Palestine Action ban. And actually, one of their activists was outside court. I just want to play this clip of what she said when it came to the fact that Palestine Action is now a prescribed organisation. So membership of or support for it is something that can send you to prison. This is what the activist said outside the Court of Appeal.
20: My name is Lisa Minerva Lox. I'm going to be reading out a statement on behalf of Huda Amori, who is the claimant and the co-founder of Palestine Action. And this is her statement. We are surprised by today's judgment after a panel of senior judges on the High Court, including the president of the King's Bench Division, decisively ruled that the government acted unlawfully in prescribing Palestine Action because of the significant interference with the rights of freedom of expression and peaceful assembly. We will fight this all the way.
4: So it sounds as if they'll take it to the Supreme Court. Cilcia, what do you make of this?
15: I do think that it's disappointing that support for the Palestinian cause seems to be equated to terrorism.
4: But it's not. You can support the Palestinian cause anytime you like. You can go out and say, I support the Palestinian people, and that's fine. This is Palestine Action, which
15: yes,
4: is a group.
15: Yes, I do recognise that this is illegal, sort of against Palestine Action, mm-hmm, the group. Mm-hmm. But I do think it sends a message in terms of people that do support or are against the genocide that's happening against the Palestinian people.
4: It's not a genocide.
15: I would say that is.
4: Well, you're factually wrong.
15: we can agree to disagree. It's genocide.
4: Okay, so there are 70,000 people, 50,000 pensions have been given to Hamas terrorists and their families. So of the 70,000, 72,000 who have died, which is a figure that's agreed by Israel, by Hamas and by the United Nations, 50,000 pensions have been given, therefore 20,000 civilians have died. I don't want any of those civilians to die. I don't want a single civilian to die. I don't want a single innocent person to die. But 20,000 people is not a genocide. A genocide is Darfur. A genocide is Sudan. As I said, a genocide is Nigeria. A genocide is the Holocaust. That's not a genocide.
15: It's a genocide.
4: It's absolutely not. It's absolutely not. In terms of where we are with Palestine Action, they're a group that took a sledgehammer to a policewoman's spine. That is what they do. They break into different places. They went to Bryce Norton, for example. They sabotaged defence equipment that was meant to defend our country. So surely support for that should be a criminal offence, no?
15: I do recognise, and I agree with you at the end of the day, that taking extreme action such as those you've listed, we can't tolerate that in terms of peaceful and free speech and all these things. There has to be parameters. So we can agree with that. My issue is more so to do with the criminalisation generally of people that support the Palestinian cause. And I think that that's unfair. I think that the protests and the way in which they're being clamped down. And
4: I think, have they been clamped down?
15: I think that when people are going out on the streets, the heavy police sort of presence against them, it feels as though they're just waiting for something to erupt in a way that I think a lot of people that support the Palestinian people... That's not what I said.
4: Okay,
15: what I am saying. If you let me finish my sentence.
4: What is wrong with a heavy police presence
15: for, I think they are anticipating.
4: They've happened. There have been nearly 40 of these protests have happened since the 7th of October.
15: Yeah.
4: The number of people arrested has been pretty low. So why is what's wrong with a heavy police presence?
15: I do think they're anticipating, I think they're anticipating some sort of... the word kind of escapes me here, but I just think that people that support Palestine doesn't necessarily mean that you support terrorism or you support Hamas. And yet it seems like in the media those things get equated, when in reality those are two very different things. I mean, I could speak on my personal, I don't support Hamas, but I do support the right to Palestinian civilians, innocent children and babies not being blown up. In terms of a collective responsibility, because people are angry at Hamas, the Israeli government angry at Hamas, and yet they target whole groups of civilian people. You can't look at the casualty figures and not tell me that it's not a genocide. And several UN bodies have said that.
4: No,
15: several UN bodies have recognised it.
4: They haven't, actually. So what's happened is you've had various UN rapporteurs, like Francesca Albanese, who doesn't speak for the UN. She is a UN special rapporteur. She does reports that are into this, but she is not a UN body. She's a UN person, and there are no international criminal courts that have ruled.
15: Her opinion should be respected.
4: No,
15: she's a UN rapporteur.
4: She's an anti-Semite. She's a horrible anti-Semite who hates Israelis and hates Jews. And that is what she is. And she said those things on the record. And if she wants to sue me, she's very welcome to do so. Jo.
19: I'm actually finding this conversation really quite disturbing. Yes, I agree with the proscription of Palestine Action as a terror organisation. I definitely think they are. I think any organisation that proscribes violence is something that we should not have in this country. And, you know, against what you say is happening, you know, we have other protests, again, right to speak, where simply carrying the Union flag... Yeah, is getting people stopped by the police, and it's like, well, hang on a second.
4: But
19: on
4: no one's
19: one
4: been
19: hand,
4: stopped for just carrying the Union flag. No one's been arrested for that. That's not something that gets you arrested in this country.
19: There's been a similar police presence in some of these more peaceful marches.
4: Well, there have been a similar number of arrests at the Unite the Kingdom marches as there have been at some of the more recent pro-Palestinian marches.
19: Point,
4: so
19: I would say,
4: obviously people are innocent until proven guilty in both those senses.
19: Yes.
4: But there is a sense that there has been two-tier policing. I mean, Celsius' point that there's a heavy police presence at the pro-Palestinian marches, I'm happy enough for that. I'm also happy with there being a heavy police presence at the United Kingdom marches, because I want them to be legal.
19: I'm happy with a heavy police presence anywhere. It's the fact that actually you get arrested far less on the one than you do on the other.
4: Do you agree with that, Celsia?
15: I haven't seen the figures, so I couldn't speak to that.
4: Okay. There's a bit of breaking news, and that is that the captain of a Russian Shadow Fleet tanker intercepted by British troops in a UK first has been charged with contravening sanctions. The 38-year-old Indian national was arrested earlier, while around two dozen other people on board are assisting with the investigation led by the National Crime Agency. The ship remains anchored off the coast of Weymouth after its seizure at the weekend. Lots of people... Oh, sorry, Joe, do you want to talk about this?
19: Can they claim asylum?
4: We'll see. Stephen in Manchester says, thank you for challenging your guest who referred to genocide in Gaza. That's Cilcia, who is with us. There's no genocide by any objective measure, says Stephen. Cilcia obviously disagrees with that. Richard in Lancashire says, well done keeping your cool with your guest claiming Gaza's genocide is a challenging debate with uninformed people, but you do very well. I don't think Cilcia is uninformed at all. I think she's very informed. Actually, we just happen to disagree on that point. Robbie says a similar point. I think we've probably read out enough of those. We'll talk in just a second, actually, about Andy Burnham and a universal basic income and whether that is something that you support. I'd love to hear from people on the social media ban as well, 0344 499 1000. We can also see a photo of a cat that that went onto a stage. Romeo and Juliet was happening. Actually, can we see the clip now? Is that all right? For those who are listening on the radio, I will narrate the clip. So you can see if you're watching, and I'll narrate it for you if you're listening to the radio. Romeo lies dying, and the cat starts playing with his hair and indeed licking his hair. This is in Turkey, and it happened a couple of days ago. So the cat completely getting in the way there. Poor old Romeo. Julia's trying to drag him along there. And in fact, he wouldn't be dying there because Julia's still alive. She's distraught. She then takes her own life. He does too. Sorry for destroying the end of the Romeo and Juliet for you, but that's Shakespearean tragedy for you. The cat then gets up on a little table and then just sits there. So there we are, Romeo and Juliet, which is something that people are talking about. Wherefore art thou, tuna? We'll talk about that in just a second. Stay with us here on Talk.
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1: Squishmallow squad, get us underway. Oh, strong header from Maui, straight to Boyle on the wing. Here comes Gordon. It's a goal!
21: The Squishmallow squad are now in Happy Meal. Some fun, some food, it's all inside this Happy Meal.
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11: Good evening, Lancashire. This is going north up the M6, about a mile before the M65, Junction 29, Lostock Hall. Of course, south of Preston, those emergency investigation works continue. In southwest London, the A243, the Leatherhead Road at Chessington, is closed. Heading north at the cricket club, there was a fire that broke out. And in the outskirts of Bristol, the A4 Avonmouth Spur, that's closed just off the M49 after a car caught fire. I'm Johnny Ratner.
3: Just Talk with 28-day matured conversation. Across the UK, have you got the guts for talk? The home of common sense. This is Talk.
4: Thanks to David in Canterbury, who's been in touch and says, don't forget to ask people who talk about Palestinian genocide what they think of our own heavy bombing of German civilians in the 1944 and 1945. Was this genocide? Well, it's interesting, David, you mentioned that because Churchill's great regret, he said the worst thing he ever did was to bomb Hiroshima and Nagasaki. I was actually reading about that recently, and I don't know if he used the word genocide, but he certainly regretted it and said it was the worst thing he ever did. But still, he and Truman did that together, but it ended the war, so actually did it save lives. I mean, these are big decisions I'll never have to make. They're very, very difficult things. Joe has a thought on this.
19: Did you watch it on YouTube?
4: I didn't watch it on YouTube. I was reading it.
19: Read
4: it in an actual book, believe it or not. So
19: but
4: there
19: YouTube
4: we are.
19: YouTube would have told you too. Well, educational.
4: It would have. Joe Wheeler and Cilcia Manwa with us on the debate desk. When were you Labour councillor, Cilcia?
15: I was for 3 years. I just lost in the most recent May elections.
4: Yeah. Oh, that's. Did you stand again?
15: Yes, I did.
4: Okay. Well, commiserations, nonetheless. Let's talk about another Labour figure, Andy Burnham. He's hoping to be elected on Thursday. It'll be very interesting to see what happens there. And he has said that people could, vulnerable people could be given a basic income that is five times what they receive on benefits if he becomes Prime Minister. What do you think of this, Celsia? What do you think of this as an idea?
15: I think in principle it does make sense in terms of reducing people from the poverty line. I think UK families, we've got an article here saying will drop from 16% to 4% in terms of poverty, especially with children and the elderly, which I think is overwhelmingly positive. I do think that the question of the welfare bill and how it's being, where they're getting that money from and how it's being spent, there are some valid questions which people rightly have. But I do agree with the principle of what this is trying to do, especially when we're tackling large issues like homelessness, which is still a massive issue in the UK, particularly in cities, but also outside of it. It is one idea, but I do recognise and welcome, I guess, some of the critiques that are coming
4: with
15: through.
4: The welfare bill so high,
15: yeah.
4: If you're actually increasing welfare, is that something that's going to be... It might be popular with people who... Labour Party members who Andy Burnham wants to convince to make him Prime Minister and leader of the Labour Party, but will it be popular with others as well, especially those who are at Labour are fighting?
15: Yes, I think it will cut through, I think, irrespective of party allegiances. I think the divide is probably more to do with class or socioeconomic background, because at the end of the day, some of these welfare reforms are not going to benefit certain sections of society, okay. And they're probably the ones who are going to be the most vocal critics. Nevertheless, I do think that the principle of it is something that I welcome.
4: Joe, what do you make of a universal basic income?
19: I'm staggered. I'm staggered. And the whole thing is so much based on a could, might be. This guy, Carl Wiedekwist, an economist, says that the official poverty line would drop from 16% to 4%. Yeah, no backup to that. To tackle poverty, we need to understand that poverty is predominantly a lack of cash. Well, yes.
4: Yes, that is what poverty is. Yes, well done.
19: Without a basic income...

0: Alarm Clock Britain.
1: People are as a case. It depends often on how many kids you have and all the rest of it. Is that right, Celsia?
2: I think that the benefit system, or the welfare system in general, is broken in terms of there's more incentive for some people to be on benefits than it is to be in work. But mm-hmm. I don't necessarily think that it's right to villainise those people, but rather look at this systemically in terms mm-hmm. of why mm-hmm. are we living in a country and why does the economy function in such a way that it would be better for you to get benefits than be in work. I do think that is a problem.
1: Everything that is wrong with our society, I fundamentally believe, comes down to two men. One is Tony Blair, the other is George Osborne. And George Osborne cut Ian Duncan Smith off at the knees financially when he wanted to do universal credit properly to always incentivise work. That was completely the wrong thing to do, and boo George Osborne. Joe?
0: We are now into a situation where we've got second and third generation families who have never worked and never want to. You know, if you're giving this UBI, whatever it
1: is. Yeah, universal basic income, yeah.
0: Where is the incentive to train for anything, to finish your education, to achieve, mm-hmm. to train in a career or take on some kind of apprenticeship? You know, where is the incentive to succeed? Yeah. Why would you? Because, you know, from what I see, what I hear, there is a very high proportion of this country now that feels they are simply working to pay these higher taxes for people who are sat on their jolly old backsides doing nothing.
1: And we hear that a lot from our viewers and listeners. Just before we go to the news, I just want to bring you the story of the cat that got off its backside and got onto a stage. This was in Turkey. We can look at this clip now. Romeo and Juliet was playing in Turkey, and Romeo is lying there, the cat seemingly dead, and the cat is playing with the actor's hair and scratching him and basically being a total menace. Ginger cat there, and Juliet is sort of dragging him away. The cat then sort of loses interest and gets up on a little table that is there. Juliet is absolutely distraught. The cat completely rolling with punch and getting on the table. Apparently the cat came back to rehearsals as well today. What do you make of this, Celsia?
2: I think it's hilarious, to be honest. I mean, admittedly, I'm more of a dog person than a cat person. Boo. I know. But I know a lot of cat lovers. I know you're one of them.
1: Absolutely.
2: It's an adorable video, 100%.
1: It is really good. I mean, people got more than they bargained for when they went to see Romeo and Juliet.
0: I think they did. The funny thing is the cat is absolutely immune to the emotion of it. Juliet's there sobbing away as, you know, her heart's desire breathes his last, and the cat's going, well, I'll go and sit on this stage then. Yeah, yes. Whatever.
1: Have a bit of a rest. Yeah. Wherefore art thou, tuna?
0: Where are the dreamies? Bring them on.
1: Exactly. Well, thank you both very much indeed for joining us. What do you think of the cat as well? I mean, Cats and Shakespeare. Maybe that's another book. I don't know. Celsia Manuel is a former Labour councillor, and Joe Wheeler is sort of does everything. I mean, you're a political commentator, etiquette expert, celebrant, weather forecaster, collector of
0: steam engines.
1: Of steam. Yeah, you've got a steam engine now, haven't you?
0: Let's
1: not forget the 12 vacuum cleaners. Yeah, never a dull moment with Joe Wheeler. Never goes home and says, do you know what, I had a really boring day today. That never happens. Celsia, great to see you. We'll see you again soon. And thank you to everybody who has contributed. We'll come to more of your calls, text, tweets and voice notes in just a few minutes' time. We're also going to speak to Lewis Oakley, who's a father of three. He's a broadcaster. Lots of people talking about the social media ban and what you think and how it affects your family, you, your kids, your grandkids. Whatever you want to say, however old you are, as long as you get parental permission if you're under 18. I'd love to hear from you. 0344 499 1000 is the number to call. We'll get you on the air. We'll talk to you about all these different issues because there's so much to talk about what Starmer wants to do and what effect it is going to have. So stay with us.
3: Talk. News. Update. On the hour. Headlines.
4: From the Sky News Centre at 8. Children under 16 are expected to be banned from using apps like Instagram, TikTok and Facebook by next spring. The Prime Minister insists the restrictions, similar to those introduced in Australia, will give youngsters back their childhood. Ian Russell's co-founder and chair of the Molly Rose Foundation and says the decision is disappointing.
5: The false hope that could come by announcing a blanket ban without acknowledging the unintended consequences that come with it is just disingenuous. Penalising young people is not the answer, and the answer is to stop the problem at source by turning attention to the platform.
4: A teacher has been found guilty of sexually abusing and murdering the 13-month-old baby boy he adopted. His partner was convicted of allowing the death of the child at their home in Lancashire.

0: Donald Trump says a deal to end the war with Iran has been signed. Speaking in France ahead of the annual G7 summit, the US president again insisted Tehran won't have nuclear capabilities. The captain of a Russian Shadow Fleet tanker intercepted by British troops in a UK first has been charged with contravening sanctions. The 38-year-old Indian national was earlier arrested, while around two dozen other people on board are assisting with the investigation led by the National Crime Agency. The ship remains anchored off the coast of Weymouth after its seizure at the weekend. Defence Secretary Dan Jarvis has been updating MPs.
1: Sanctioned oil is bankrolling Putin's brutal war in Ukraine. Every barrel sold helps fund the missiles and drones used to kill Ukrainians in their homes, destroy their infrastructure, and break their will.
0: Spain have been held to a shock goalless draw by Cape Verde in the opening match of the World Cup. And Crystal Palace have confirmed the appointment of Pierre Sage as their new manager. He signed a three-year contract at Selhurst Park and takes over from Oliver Glasner, who left at the end of last season. That's the latest. I'm Imani Brana.
2: 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This is Talk. Plain, common sense thinking. Peter Cardwell's Evening Exchange.
3: Keir Starmer says he wants to ban social media for under-16s. We'll speak to a father of three to find out what he thinks. What do you think? 0344 499 1000. Parental autonomy. How does it affect real teenage life? And what about YouTube and the things that are banned? Some are, some aren't. Clearly, Blue Sky won't be banned, but Twitter will. So what's going on there? We'll talk about Andy Burnham and whether he could give younger vulnerable people a basic income that is five times what they receive in benefits. That's if he becomes Prime Minister. Also, the US and Iran have agreed a deal to end the war. And was Russia behind the arson attacks targeting the Prime Minister at his former home and his car? Very, very interesting. And lots to talk about on all of that. 0344 499 1000 is the number to call. You can text me at 7222 with the word talk in your text. You can tweet me at TalkTV. Follow me at Peter Cardwell. You can send me a WhatsApp text message or a WhatsApp voice note or give me a ring, all on the main number 0344 499 1000. So thank you for all of those that have come in so far. We'll get to you as soon as we can. Also, if you're a younger person, if you're 16, 17, 18, around that sort of age, you do need parental permission to come on the air, but we'd love to hear from you if that's possible. 0344 499 1000. Stay with us here on Talk. Lots of people getting in touch about my exchange with the guest, Silcia, a little bit earlier on. Keith in Nottingham says, absolutely brilliant to put facts to the Labour councillor about the Palestinian protests. However, I find it incredible how Labour Party members just don't accept facts. They don't accept facts about Palestine. They don't accept facts about what a woman is. Dealing with Labour is like eating soup with a fork, says Keith. Well, I enjoyed talking to Silcia, even if I do believe she is wrong anyway. And Mike in Lincoln says, Burnham's idea of a universal basic income might cut through with Labour. The membership, but the people of Makerfield who get up when the alarm clock goes off and go to work will not be appreciative of this terrible use of the taxes they pay. A misstep by Burnham, I think, says Mike in Lincoln. Thanks also to Natasha in Switzerland, who says, the problem is it's fine to express yourself, but Palestine action broke a policewoman's vertebrae and military equipment. That's a crime no matter why you do it. Natasha also talking about the cat on the stage says the cat was the best actor on the stage. And Joanna says, Romeo did well, an amazing actor. The cat was claws and teeth in the actor. He didn't even flinch. And Angie says, this is so Cat of the Week. Bring it back. We're not bringing back Cat of the Week, but thank you for that nonetheless. On perhaps more serious matters, the social media ban is something the Prime Minister was talking about today in a press conference. This is what Keir Starmer said.
4: Social media is making children unhappy. It's making it easier for bullies to harass and abuse them. And it could even be harming their mental health. Exposing them to content that is dangerous, because that's what grabs the attention. It's designed to be addictive. Features like the infinite scroll. They're designed to lock you in for hours. There's an opportunity cost to that. It stops children doing their homework, reading, playing with their friends outside, going to bed at a decent hour. But these are the activities that help a child develop into an adult. We know how important they are. We just never thought that something would come along to threaten them.
3: The Prime Minister, Keir Starmer, speaking earlier today. Well, Lewis Oakley is with me in the studio. Hello, how are you?
5: Hello, good to see you.
3: Yeah, Lewis is a father of three and a broadcaster. How old are your kids? One of them 17, is that right?
5: 17, and then I've got a four-year-old and a five-year-old.
3: Okay.
5: All the challenging ages.
3: Yeah, exactly. You haven't made life easy for yourself there. Tell us what you think of what Starmer has said there. Do you think this will work? Your 17-year-old would be a bit older, but what's been your 17-year-old's experience with all of this?
5: Well, I mean, this is the big thing, because I think that he is really taking away parents' autonomy here and how they want to parent. I actually don't like the idea that my 18-year-old will get social media for the first time when they hit 18, and also, you know, start drinking at the same time. You know,
3: I think it'll be 17 they get it, because under 16 is this ban is for.
5: Yeah, so that's sort of restricted access. But in any event, I like that I have been able to navigate with my teenager's social media when they've come home and they've seen, you know, Manosphere Conto. Well, I've seen this. Like, okay, well, let's talk about it. Mm-hmm. You know, I actually think that it's good to be able to navigate it with them. And it's not something in isolation. I've seen other parents where they say, look, I'm going to let you have this, but I'm going to be checking it every night. I want to see who's messaging you. Or some people say, look, I trust you, but if you see anything that worries you on these social media platforms, you need to talk to me. If anyone threatens
3: but
5: you,
3: all of that kind of stuff,
5: parenting.
3: Everything that you've talked about is good parenting. There's a heck of a lot of bad parenting out there. And there are a lot of people who are being, a lot of children who are essentially being parented by their phone, by parents who say, off you go, on your phone, there you are with your screen time, there you go.
5: Yeah, principally I don't really agree with, oh, because there are some bad parents in the world, we've got to do this for everyone. There are bad parents that do all kinds of things. We don't say, well, we're going to have to take all the children off all the parents because there's some bad parent. No, let me parent the way I want to parent. Let other parents parent the way that they want to parent. I think what was really interesting as well is actually looking on social media, some of the comments today saying, hold on, like, what you are calling social media, like, we need to get into the real specifics of this. A lot of people talking about YouTube. Obviously, this show is put out on YouTube.
3: Yeah.
5: But a lot of people saying, this is an educational resource. And I know firsthand, you know, my 17-year-old has used YouTube for revision. Don't understand the concept.
3: Yeah.
5: Do you understand it? No, I haven't got a clue. Yeah. Let's go on YouTube and find someone that does.
3: So what does your 17-year-old, sorry, male, female?
5: Male.
3: Male. What does he think of this? Well, have you talked to him about this ban?
5: We haven't, because it was only announced last night and I didn't see him last night.
3: Okay.
5: He was out with friends. But I mean, I know what he'll think because, you know, his social media, I'm really impressed now by what the kids know. I am not only an adult, I'm someone that comes on national TV once or twice a week to talk about political stories. Sometimes my 17-year-old is schooling me. He's telling me, did you know this policy was announced? I'm like, what? No, I didn't know that. I'm Googling it. It's right. They're actually more informed than ever. They're watching short documentaries on certain things. They're learning about history. They're learning about space. So,
3: but they're also looking at stuff that's really harmful as well. So is there a halfway house here? Is there a way to say, this is the good stuff that will inform you and will help you with your homework, and this is the harmful stuff that they've tried to ban previously. The VPN stuff has taken over that. I mean, is this almost an admission of failure?
5: No, I think that we just need to be persevering. I think what Keir Starmer's doing here, he's, you know, bringing a chainsaw to a problem that probably needed a scalpel. We're almost there. And there are a lot of companies now that are set up that are helping with this. We know that there are parental controls built into most devices. But there are also companies now going a lot further where it's called network level protection, where it's actually a specific SIM card for children so they can't bypass things with a VPN. Like, we're almost there with getting this down. There's a lot of parents now that say, look, I'm just going to give them a brick phone. Like, lots of parents seeing, oh, you know what, the parental controls work for me, or it's the network level controls that work for me, or the brick phone. There are so many things where parents are working this out. And I think the thing we've got to think about, it's not just, blanket ban, that's fine. Like, social media is still going to exist. We have to think about the competitive disadvantage we're putting kids in this country at. If other kids are on YouTube learning stuff, if they are understanding how social media works, you know, we're putting them at a disadvantage. Like, this is the world they're going to grow up into, whether you like it or not. It's on parents.
3: Can the parents
5: help them navigate?
3: But surely the parents can just set up, if they have a laptop or a tablet or whatever, under their own logins and say, right, if you want to watch a documentary on history, you can do that. I mean, that's going to happen a lot, isn't it? And also, I just wonder how parents actually are going to have that conversation, because we've seen some of the footage today. There was a very interesting clip on the BBC, I don't know if you saw it, of the young girl who spoke very, very well and said she was going to stare at a wall for 9 hours a day because she had nothing else to do. I expect you'll find some things. But if you have, for example, a kid with ADHD or an autistic kid who doesn't understand that you've got to take this away, that could be a very difficult conversation to have with them.
5: Oh, absolutely. And not just that, like, kids that are in rural areas where the social media is the only way that they really connect with their friends. I do a lot of work in the LGBT. There's a lot of people that are like, I don't know anyone gay. And actually, it's the first way that they find other people like them. Gaming as well. A lot of kids will turn to gaming as a way to connect with their friends. They can't see them. My eldest was in hospital a few years ago and couldn't see his friends, but he could go on the gaming app and almost feel like he was still involved. There's a lot of benefits to it as well as harm. And I'm not here to underplay the harms. There are harms, of course. I just think it's better that parents manage those harms themselves. I think it's better that we have the technology and the controls to manage those harms rather than Keir Starmer coming in and saying this. And I think a lot of the reaction today, just people really feeling, and this is, you know, a trend with Keir Starmer, like, I don't believe you. I don't believe what you're saying. I don't believe you actually care about the children. You know, a lot of people saying this is all about digital ID. This is about people wanting to...
3: Do you not believe the Prime Minister actually wants to deal with online harms and actually keep kids safe? Do you not think he has that in his mind when he's doing this?
5: I really don't.
3: Why not?
5: I mean, this is a Prime Minister that, you know, look at how he handled the grooming gangs. You know, that was harm to children that he could have gone a lot further on, didn't.
3: He set up an inquiry.
5: Well, after a lot of hand-stringing, it just wasn't his instinct. And I think this is the thing with this Prime Minister. A lot of people say, I don't really know what your principles are. I don't know what you stand for. I mean, how many U-turns have you had on so many things? He doesn't seem a principled man where I could look at this and say, oh, you know what? He's really over the top about kids' protection. That just is what it is. And so for me, I really feel that I just don't believe it. A lot of people say, look, this is about digital ID. This is about basically saying, well, you've got to prove your age to access social media. And if you have to prove your age, if you have to link it with your identity, then all of a sudden, and don't forget, we do live in a country where people have been arrested for tweets, where we have had people debanked. The digital ID stuff, people do not like. Mm. And that is going to be a reality of bringing in this policy. So a lot of people feel that this is Trojan horse. I mean, who am I to say? I don't know the man's mind.
3: What about the blue sky aspect? It's part of it, but X isn't, for example. How cynical can we be about that, do you think?
5: Well, I have been looking into the details. I actually can't find anything specific that they've actually said about Blue Sky. I don't know if you have, but I was looking into it because obviously that's a lot of claims online. Mm. A lot of people saying, oh, you know, Blue Sky is left-wing, so, you know, that's why he wants to keep it. I would say, and not to put a tinfoil hat on, I just think, you know, everything considered what we've seen from politics, I would say I want to know if you've got any vested interests in Blue Sky.
3: All right.
5: Because we've seen that before. So I would just say, I want everything on the table. Why would you allow Blue Sky? And you're also going to force more people to go to it.
3: Okay. Thank you very much indeed. Really appreciate you coming into the studio. That is Lewis Oakley there, father of three and a broadcaster. I want to speak to Will Guyatt now, a tech expert, about what he thinks. Will, what do you make of this ban?
6: Well, let me tell you firstly that Blue Sky doesn't count because it's actually got far too few users in the UK. It's not deemed a platform of consideration.
3: Ah.
6: So that's why it's not being included at the moment.
3: Thank you for clearing that up.
6: Well, this is the issue, Peter, that the government has kind of gone and revealed half of everything today. As the tech expert here, I've been asking for information about various parts of this situation. What are they doing with YouTube? Is it the same as in Australia? How are they going to age gate the chatbots? None of this information is forthcoming at the moment, and I keep being told we're going to hear more in July. So that is part of the problem. Some of this is blunt. These are blunt tools in order to challenge something, in order to try and tackle an issue that's a problem. And anybody that truly understands this situation and the scourge and the problem that social media and the internet can cause for child safety and online safety to a group of people would not be saying this is all about a digital land grab for ID and all of those kinds of things. People can be severely and seriously impacted by what happens online, and we do need to do something to protect those individuals.
3: And what is that needs to be done, Will? Because my fear, not being a tech expert, and you are, my fear is that the legislation, the technology that government can talk about or saying we're going to ban this algorithm or whatever, that will never keep up with the advance of the technology, will it?
6: No, it won't. And Keir Starmer has been very clear with that today. I've demonstrated in various places, Peter, that if you've got a VPN set up, you can change the location of your phone from Swindon to Sweden in under a second. And that would enable you to circumvent pretty much everything that's currently in scope to enable those bans of particular platforms. The same has been happening in Australia too. So there are I can understand fully why the government is trying this. I don't think it's about controlling everything that everybody else sees on the internet. I definitely don't think it's a left versus right thing. This is about trying to keep a certain group of the population safe. And in order to do that, you actually have to encroach on other people's liberties. And that's the challenge.
7: Is there a way not to ban the whole thing, Will? Because there isn't, that's just impossible. So when you have 14-year-olds who are really, really interested in, you know, Soviet Russia, and they want to watch some documentaries on YouTube, or they want to find out about that, we can't allow them to do that.
6: Well, no, but you're misinterpreting it. Young 14-year-olds can still see documentaries on YouTube. They're not banned. This is what's not clear about what's happened today. What will happen is those under the age of 16 will not be able to have a YouTube account. If it's like Australia, which we believe it is because the government hasn't confirmed otherwise yet, people will still be able to go to YouTube and view videos and view content. They won't be able to comment. They won't be able to share them in the usual ways of doing stuff within the platform. They won't be able to have their own login anymore. And arguably, Peter, that actually causes more potential harm, because if somebody, like you say, somebody is a student that's got really interested in history or something, and it's serving them suitable content in the world of history via the algorithm and the recommendation engine, if that's removed, they're just going to see what everybody else sees on the platform. So it kind of almost feels at cross purposes to where we're at. But at the same time, I just think we need a little bit more clarity on a lot of what this means today. There's been an awful lot said, but it doesn't actually say much at all. And some of this is pure theatrics. The idea that you can stop and control young people successfully with the current tools that are available to the government and Ofcom just simply isn't true.
7: So will they just find ways around it then, do you think?
6: Well, there's two things to look at here. I think young people will use VPNs and other ways of circumventing systems, getting parents, getting adults, getting friends, older friends to set up accounts for them. But if, as in Australia, no fines have been levied at the social networks, and therefore they're not really feeling too pushed in order to do anything, but it looks like a performance, and they're telling the government is saying they're taking it seriously, and the social networks are taking it seriously, nothing is in fact changing. And that's arguably what's happening in Australia at the moment. 70% of kids reckon they're still using social media like they were before, and we're not moving quickly enough. And interestingly, somebody I spoke to in Australia today, a broadcaster in Australia, was saying the really important thing about this for Australian kids is the generations that come after those at the moment. Mm-hmm. So not the ones who are currently using online services or trying to skirt around them. It's the 7 and 8 year olds that haven't been introduced to this stuff yet. Mm-hmm. Having an intervention at state level actually might enable them to not repeat some of the issues we found with addiction, spending time on the platform, some of the other stuff that we're seeing, which is real, like kids, spending more time on the platform than sleeping.
7: Yeah,
6: and
7: I go back to
6: one of the things your previous contributor said, and I agree with completely. Parents have to do a lot more. This isn't just about the government or the tech companies coming to account here. Parents have to ensure if kids have been using platforms, they've got to have the right ages. They should be using the parental controls and things that are already available to them. You can't just say, oh, it's Mark Zuckerberg's fault. You should be doing more of it yourself.
7: Okay, Will, thank you very much indeed. We also heard from Lewis Oakley there as well. Will is a tech expert. Lewis is a broadcaster and a father of three. What do you think? 0344 499 1000. We'll take some calls after the break. Stay with us here on Talk.
2: 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The Evening Exchange with Peter Cardwell on Talk.
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13: Travel trouble.
14: Good evening. Long delays on the Hertfordshire stretch of the M25 anti-clockwise to junction 18 at Chorleywood. The two inside lanes of four, they're still blocked off at the scene of an accident. A couple of problems in southwest London. First of all, at Chessington, the A243, the Leatherhead Road, is shut northbound following that fire at the cricket club. And Clapham Park Road at Clapham is still closed for an emergency service incident. In the outskirts of Bristol, the A4 Avonmouth Spur closed inbound off the M49. A car caught fire.
15: At AJ Bell, we believe investing is for everyone, even people who know nothing about investing. Like Keith, who thought dividends were a boy band. Jessica, who thought compound interest was a prison dating app. And Sue thought FTSE 100 was a bit of under-the-table fun, which surprised her accountant.
16: Oh, no.
15: If we can make investing feel good for them, it's no wonder which have recommended us 8 years running. AJ Bell, feel good investing. The value of your investments can go up or down.
13: Listen, watch, hear, see, talk. Argument, attitude, opinion. Across the UK, this is Talk.
7: Thank you, everybody who's been in touch. Let's hear some voice notes. First one from Claire on social media.
17: I don't understand why the government feel the need to be stepping in and banning this social media for under 16-year-olds. I've had a teenager. He's recently turned 18. I don't control anything on his phone anymore. He'll come to me if he's worried about anything. But when he was younger, I had an app on my phone that could lock all the apps on his phone. Basically, his phone shut down when I told it to. So whether that was bedtime, whatever, if he hadn't done his homework, I'd lock his phone. It's down to parenting. It's not down to the government to control stuff like this. I just think it's absolutely ridiculous, and parents should be more responsible and take more control for their own kids.
7: Thank you for that. Really interesting, Claire. Let's hear from Dom.
18: Keir Starmer's social media ban. It's interesting, all about the children. Yet this is the same party leader that refuses to investigate child grooming gangs. It's remarkable, isn't it?
7: Quite a number of tweets coming through as well. We're still allowed to look at Twitter, so I'm going to do that as long as I can. Les says, given Mr. Starmer seems to be in the mood for social media bans, how about all politicians, including the current cabinet, are banned from posting online unless they personally post the message provable by biometrics? No advisors or activists allowed to post on their behalf. By this action, we can see the intelligence, or more likely the lack of, from the politicians. Amy says the government wants overnight curfews on social media for 16 and 17-year-olds because they don't think they're responsible enough to come offline at a reasonable time, but want to give them the vote. Also, in both Scotland and Wales, 16 and 17-year-olds can already vote in their elections. Thanks for that reminder. I can't believe, says Ultimate Baldy, great name, I can't believe Dad Starmer all of a sudden has our children's best interest at heart. He doesn't have their parents' best interest at heart. It's a great distraction. And reaction to Cilcia, who was on earlier on, Eric says, who is on the awful kid on Peter Cardwell's show? She's 22, she's a woman, begging to be controlled and told what to do rather than think for herself and to have everyone similarly restricted. Is this the product of our left-wing education system? Because if this is our future, humanity is done for. Robin Gravesend says, why does Starmer always sound as if he's preaching with his speeches? Such slow delivery, as if we can't understand anything quicker. And Angie says, OK, you're not bringing back Cat of the Week, but do you know anyone who's written a book about cats or cats in politics? Angie, I don't know anyone who's done that, so I'm sorry, I can't help you. Stuart is in London and has given me a shout on 0344 499 1000. Stuart, you're very welcome to the programme. What would you like to say?
19: Good to speak to you again. Always love listening to you on the radio.
7: You too, Stuart.
19: I don't know in reality they're actually going to stop it. I mean, my friend's kid, he's 15, he's 6'4 and a half, 17 and a half stone of muscle, this kid. You only call him a child. And I said to him the other day, I said, well, you won't be able to watch all your porn channels anymore. He said, why not?
7: Goodness me.
19: I've never seen him before. They get round, they've got VPS. These kids hack into anything you want.
7: They're often very aware of exactly how to get the content they want, shall we say, far more so than many adults. I mean, I wouldn't have a clue how to set up a VPN, for example. I'm sure I could work it out on if I Googled it or whatever, but I don't have one. I don't know how to get one. And whereas I know there are many, many teenagers and younger people as well who know exactly how to do that.
19: Well, Pete, their brains are wired to it. The only way to stop it is, it's up to the woman said before, that lady said before, it's up to the parents what their children watch, and up to the parents to control what their children watch.
7: Mm-hmm,
19: you just don't buy them a smartphone.
7: Well, I mean, not I'm going to challenge you slightly on that, Stuart, because I remember a friend of mine who's a parent of two teenagers saying they have to be on smartphones because everything is organized on smartphones. Their kids' school teachers have WhatsApp groups that they send to the kids and to the parents. Their football, their dancing, their ballet, whatever, is all organized on WhatsApp groups. That's the way it's done.
19: I know, but you didn't let me finish. I was just going to finish there.
7: Sorry.
19: The only problem is that if they haven't got with a smartphone, at least you know where your kids are as well, which is a very
7: well. If you have one of the tracking apps on it, yeah.
19: Yeah, but that woman before, she said a good idea. She controlled what her son watched and TV was 18. She could switch it off. So there are ways to do it.
7: But how many parents do that, Stuart, though?
19: Margaret Thatcher said a very interesting years ago, once you invent something, you can't uninvent it.
7: Yeah.
19: How are you going to... I just don't know how, in reality, this... I don't think this is anything as that woman said before. They really give a damn about these kids anyway. I think they just want to actually get idea out, so every one of us has got to give our ID to what we watch on social media. We know what they're like for freedom of speech, this government. They're like they're worse than Russia. We nick more people for what you said on social media than Russia do.
7: I mean, I know you're just talking generally, but we do arrest far too many people for what they put on social media, but we don't arrest more people than that for like all other crime.
19: Well, the figure I've read, but we do. We arrest more than anyone in the world.
7: That may well be the case, but we don't arrest more people for social media than any other crime, do we? Actually, tell you what, Stuart.
19: No, not other crimes.
7: Oh, okay.
19: What we do on social media is what I'm saying.
7: Okay. Stuart, listen, thanks for your points. Really appreciate them. That's Stuart and Lana. Good to talk to you again. Danny says, my daughter is autistic and has major issues with social situations. Social media is the only way she gets to socialise with her friends, even though this is far from ideal. Starmer is taking this away and is now isolating her. I am disgusted, says Danny. Richard in Ayrshire says, I was suspended from Twitter years back due to a lefty pylon and I couldn't be bothered appealing it. I then discovered 4chan and I'm forever grateful for that suspension now as my eyes have been truly opened to censorship. Peter says, ban kids from the internet so they can't report when they have been abused by rape gangs. Typical Labour move that actually endangers kids rather than keeping them safe. Well, they're not banned from the internet, they're just banned from social media. They still can report all of those things, of course, but perhaps not as easily as previously. Lou in Manchester says, yes, we want children to go out and play. We want teenagers to socialise. Where are they going to go that isn't going to charge them for the pleasure, says Lou. Well, certainly, look, there are open spaces, there are fields, there are places the kids can go. And one thing that really worries me, Lou, is that there are loads of parents who just don't allow their kids out. They, of course, stranger danger and all the rest of it. But I do think there are a lot of... Look, I'm not a parent. What do I know? But I just find a lot of people who are absolutely terrified of allowing their kids any risk, any kind of going off by themselves. The kind of childhood that I had that was... I had a load of freedom. And I think it really benefited me. And that just doesn't seem to exist anymore. People seem to really, really worry about where their kids are at all times. And I suppose even if you have a phone, you can track them and they're over the fields and far away, at least you know where they are. Brenda is in Falkirk and wants to talk about Palestine Action. Brenda, you're very welcome to the programme. What would you like to say?
16: Yeah, well, I want to know where do Palestine Action get the money to fight all these court actions? Because they don't come cheap, do they?
7: It's a very good point, Brenda, and I do think all of the funding needs to be looked into properly. And actually, that could be an offence itself if you end up supporting Palestine Action through money, and that's a really good point, Brenda.
16: Well, if they made them pay for all the damage they caused, that would bankrupt them, wouldn't it?
7: Very good point. What do you think of this ruling today?
16: Yeah, it's the right decision. And this should end here. There should be no more appeals.
7: Yeah, well, they'll see if they can take it to the Supreme Court, but they'd have to do that on a sort of technicality. It'll be very interesting to see. Brenda, thanks for your call. Great call. Totally agree with you. Sean says, social media ban for under 16 because they care about the children. Tell that to the rape gang victims, deaf ears on that issue. Peter says, ask the MPs who voted against the rape gang inquiry what they think of the social media ban. After all, they voted against the rape gang inquiry and have no interest in our kids' safety. Loads of messages about this. Peter says, the only dangerous content online comes from Downing Street and Keir Starmer himself. Kath says, Starmer's making me unhappy and damaging my mental health, so can he ban himself, please? Debbie says, I grew up in the 90s and our social media was the word or Euro trash. Taking me back, Debbie. I wasn't old enough to watch them, but sneaked what would have happened then. Stormtroopers come around to take my telly out of my room. Max says, the restriction of social media for under 16s is the precursor for further restrictions for all. Starmer and co. don't like the idea of citizens having opinions and criticism on X and similar platforms. Loads of opinions coming into the building. Please keep them them coming. We are the place people come to talk. We are the home of common sense. And I love hearing from you, whatever your opinion is, however you want to express it, whatever you want to say. 0344 499 1000 is the number to call. We're going to talk about this universal basic income in just a second. This is something that Andy Burnham says could solve poverty in our society. But where does the money actually come from for a universal basic income? Because it could be five times the welfare bill, which is itself five times the defence bill. We'll talk to a Labour commentator in just a second about all of that. Stay with us.
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7: Thank you to everybody who has been in touch. And one of the big issues that I know you're going to have plenty of opinions on, and you can let me know on 0344 499 1000, is about a universal basic income. This is an idea that Andy Burnham thinks could, in theory, work. It's a proposed basic income pilot in Greater Manchester. It would provide every individual with an unconditional and regular cash payment to cover necessities. It's not just a safety net, it's a springboard to build a stable life, because with additional income comes less stress and more time to take opportunities and be innovative. There are 160 basic income pilots across the world. They apparently increase employment, financial well-being, housing and food security, mental health, and make care much easier. In Kenya, which is the largest and longest UBI, universal basic income, trial in the world, it has shown people are more productive, can save more money, start more businesses, and have better mental health. But where does the money come from in the first place? And the welfare bill, as we all know, is totally out of control. Well, Sebastian Selleck is a former Labour councillor and political commentator. In fact, he's going to be on the debate desk tomorrow night, as he usually is on a Tuesday evening. Sebastian, what do you make of this?
24: Well, the first thing to say is I don't think it's going to happen, because as you laid out, it's in the manifesto for Manchester from last year. Not to say he'll take it into government, but I do like the idea of UBI, of universal basic income. I think it solves a lot of problems societally. It gives you a lot of freedom. It's one of those policies that can appeal to anyone. Even the libertarians can get behind it. You can start a business. You can leave an abusive partner. You can work in the community. You can take more time to find the right job for you. There's so much flexibility that it can create. But as you allude, of course, the big problem is, where's the money going to come from? So it's maybe not something that we should be pushing right now. But there is an argument to raise taxes to make it happen. And then it becomes a more progressive form of taxation.
7: That's where you lose me in terms of raising taxes. But we can come back to that in a second. How does it actually work? Is it literally everybody gets a certain amount of money? And how much is that money when it comes to places where this has worked, Sebastian?
24: Yeah, so it really varies. So the idea is that everybody gets the same amount of money every week or every month. And it's usually in those trials, it's been somewhere around a few hundred pounds a month mark. Now, it could be lower, it could be higher.
7: And is this an additional or to other benefits? Because there are something like 85 different taxes, a similar number of benefits, a really complicated system. Could this actually just sort of change the system to be very, very simple?
24: Yeah, so in theory, it could swallow up a large part of the benefit system because you're getting that basic income and that would count as your benefits. And that's where some of the costs would come from as well. It wouldn't cover all of it, but we pay out a lot in benefits, as you know, and that would go towards UBI and sending it out universally.
7: So every single person gets a certain amount of money. I mean, what if you don't need it? What if you're someone who is, you know, Alan Sugar getting money, whereas someone who's 22 and doesn't have a job getting the same amount of money?
24: Yeah, well, the idea is that it's universal, and that's what we saw around, for example, winter fuel. That is, in a sense, a form of universal payment. If you're above a certain age, you get it regardless of your income. And yes, you could say that if you're very, very rich, you don't need this money, but it's up to them what they want to do with it. It's kind of in the spirit of the policy that it's universal. The second you start means testing it, it stops becoming universal, and it's essentially any other benefit, just an incredibly generous one.
7: Labour seem to be falling out about this already. There'll be plenty of people in your own party who don't think this is a good idea. When it comes to the cost of it as well, let's tackle that head on. You'd have to raise taxes yet further. And people are, I mean, there's crippling taxation already for so many people.
24: You would, which is why I think now probably isn't the environment for it. We have bigger fish to fry, don't we, politically at the moment? But it's an aspiration. And what else can you do in politics but to dream and hope for incredible things to happen? So it's something I'd like to see us work towards. And do you know what? I probably wouldn't rule out increasing taxes to make this happen, because you're giving those who are lower and middle earners that money back. So you're increasing taxes on the wealthiest. Who can afford it the most?
7: Andy Burnham says he will. It's said that Andy Burnham would launch an immediate leadership challenge after his victory. I mean, I think he's probably going to wait to be at least sworn in as an MP first, should he win, which there's no guarantee of course, and lots of different polls saying he will win, but very, very small sample size. If he challenges Keir Starmer, when should his moment be, do you think? Should it be quick, Sebastian?
24: I mean, if I were advising Andy Burnham, I'd probably tell him to go pretty quickly. You want to strike while Starmer is weak. We know that Starmer is probably going to take part in that leadership contest to try and defend his position. And now is a pretty good time to go for it. Politics moves incredibly quickly, as you know. We never know what the picture is going to look like in a couple of weeks or months. So if the opportunity is there, you should always take it.
7: Really interesting stuff. And just wonder what your thoughts are on the social media ban, Sebastian, because the Prime Minister's been talking about it today. Lots of different views. Many, many people pretty angry about it, actually, our viewers and listeners who don't support it. I just wonder what you think.
24: Yeah, so look, I'm really happy he's talking about it. I think he's gone about it in the wrong way. I wouldn't have gone for a whole-scale ban because, look, you've got platforms like YouTube now that children or young people can't access. And I think that's a huge educational resource that I certainly enjoyed when I was younger. I'm sad to see others miss out. What I think we should be going for is content that is around the interest-based graph. So it's essentially content that is algorithmically given to you based on what your interests are. So if you look at TikTok or Instagram Reels, is that kind of thing. And if you can remove that or give the option for that to be suspended, even for adults as well, you can essentially turn back the clock on social media and make it look like it did 10 or 15 years ago, back when it was a lot safer, a lot more pleasant, the kind of social media I grew up with. And I think that's probably a healthy balance and a healthy place to be.
7: Do you think that's possible, though? Certainly when as Margaret Thatcher said, one of our guests pointed out earlier, that she said you can't sort of uninvent something. Can we go backwards? Can we get these restrictions on this?
24: I think so. And the reason is because it's a global problem. Every country is grappling with this. And if we were to bandy together with our European neighbours, with our Anglophone friends across the world, you have a lot of bargaining power. That's a big, big market you represent. And you can go to these tech platforms and say, look, you do what we say. Otherwise, we are going to ban you. Whereas we've gone too fast on this. And we've lost that ability and that leverage, which is a shame, because I think there was a happy medium that was achievable.
7: Thank you, Sebastian. We'll see you tomorrow night on the Debate Desk. That's Sebastian Salek there, former Labour councillor and political commentator. Sean says, Sebastian, more tax, the same old ask him. I did, of course. And Dean in Aberdare says this UBI was trialled in Wales already, targeting vulnerable adults turning 18. You're right, but it's not, unless it's universal, we can't really know what's happening. Betty says 10 million people, 5 million civil and public servants, and 3 million pensioners who never worked already on universal income. There's only 10 to 20 paying private tax, the rest live off them. Very happy to give universal income to all those already on benefits, state employment or final salary pensions if we adjust the same levels as a trial country, £6,000 a year. Sebastian's a Trustafarian clown. I'm not sure he would agree with that. And another person says, look at the damage 2 years of furlough did to the UK, 50 years of debt, and Sebastian thinks it's a great idea. How about we tax benefits the same rate as workers? Well, of course, the furlough wasn't universal. And that is the point, I suppose, with the universal basic income. But of course, the issue with the benefit system at the moment is that it's five times the defence budget. Ian in Bishopton has some thoughts. He's a new caller. Ian, great to have you on the programme. What would you like to say? You're very welcome.
0: Yeah, good evening. Social Security, it's got out of control. Everybody's on it, and everybody's working harder. They've done away with investigations into Social Security. I think they should bring these lads back into work again, the investigators, and see if these people really need Social Security. Mm. I'm behind them in shopping centres, and their baskets are full. I'm not talking about the ones who really need it. I'm not going down that road. I'd never go down that road.
7: No, and I'm with you, Ian. And there's no attempt to demonise people who genuinely need benefits or genuinely are disabled. My problem is people who can work and choose not to.
0: No, yeah. Okay. And it's a family thing. The whole family's on it. You've got the mum, you've got the dad, you've got the sons and daughters. They're all on it. But it's depriving people who should be on it.
7: Yeah, it's a very good point, Ian, and thank you for your call. First call, don't make it the last one. Suze has been in touch as well. Colour me shocked. Salek supports UBI. Who would have thought it? Millions more will choose not to work, like the millions already choosing not to work. I nearly fell off my chair when I used the winter fuel payment as an example. £200 off one annual payment cannot be compared to universal basic income, which would be monthly and wake up labour totally unaffordable. Loads of really interesting opinions coming through, and thank you for them. If you want to send me a WhatsApp or indeed a WhatsApp voice note, please do so, 103444991000. That's the number for calls as well. Brenda, Ian, many others have given me calls this evening. We'll make sure that we get as many as we can on the air between now and 10. We're going to talk about whether the US and Iran war is over, and also Russia being allegedly behind the arson attacks targeting the Prime Minister, an investigation has revealed. So stay with us to get the information on that. I want your reaction too. Of course, plenty of time for calls, text, tweets and voice notes between now and 10 o'clock. Stay with us here on Talk.
13: 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The Evening Exchange with Peter Cardwell on Talk.
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13: 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Travel trouble.
14: Good evening. A couple of problems on the M25 on the Hertfordshire stretch. First of all, the outside lane is shut clockwise about half a mile before junction 25 at the A10 following an accident. Anti-clockwise, the two inside lanes are closed just after the M11 and that follows a collision. In southwest London, a couple of problems. The Leatherhead Road at Chessington is shut northbound following a building fire, and the Clapham Park Road at Clapham closed for an emergency service incident off Abbeville Road. I'm Johnny Ratner.
15: 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AJ Bell, feel good investing. 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
13: 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The home of common sense. This is Talk.
7: Quite a number of people on have been on the text in regard to what Sebastian Salek has been saying there. If you want to text in, it's 7222 with the word talk in your text. You can tweet me at TalkTV as well. Matthew in Manchester says, I'm coming to the conclusion that Sebastian Salek comes on TV purely to troll taxpayers who are funding these mad ideas. The fact he's lost his council seat to reform says everything. Woo, says Matthew. Sebastian says, Peter is one of the problems this country is now, is how it has gotten. Labour Sheep and Paul says, what happens if universal basic income isn't enough to cover ever-increasing costs? Would any shortfall mean additional benefits, just piling handouts upon handouts? It is utter madness. They tried universal basic income in Estonia and the pilot failed, says Paul. So lots to think about in all of that. And we will, of course, talk about universal basic income as time goes on. I just want to hear a voice note from Stephen on the cat in the Shakespeare play, on Romeo and Juliet on the stage.
6: Regarding the production of Romeo and Juliet in Turkey, the play will no longer be considered as a tragedy, but as a catastrophe.
7: A catastrophe. I see what you did there. Yes, many more puns can be made on Shakespeare. Shakespeare, I would argue, would be one as well. We're going to talk about more serious matters, though, and that is the Iran war latest. Trump has said that ships are starting to move in the Hormuz Strait after the US-Iran deal. The USA has also been dismayed, and Trump has been very critical of Benjamin Netanyahu when it comes to continuing Israeli attacks on Lebanon. Now, Israel would say that they have to do that because of the security threat from Hezbollah. We'll talk about that in just a second. But the headline really is that after 108 days, the US and Iran have agreed on a tentative peace framework for a deal to bring the war to an end. The idea is to reopen the Strait of Hormuz and halt the US naval blockade of Iran. The Pakistani Prime Minister has been talking about this. His country has been mediating what has gone on. He announced the deal would be officially signed in Switzerland on Friday. Now, the G7 is in, just across the Lake Geneva, actually, in Evian at the moment in France. So there are many parts of Switzerland, including Geneva, that there are lots of protests that are going to be there because Trump has landed in Switzerland. It'll be very interesting to see what happens. Trump has said the Strait of Hormuz will open on Friday. He says, let the oil flow on Truth Social. And he's also claimed ships have started moving through the shipping lane. The evidence confirming some are indeed moving, but not many. Negotiations are continuing, though. A more expansive agreement, according to Iran's deputy foreign minister, will be negotiated during a 60-day ceasefire period, which will include sanctions relief. And on Israel specifically, a small number of Israeli attacks have been reported in Lebanon. Its Defence Minister Israel Katz insisted Israel won't withdraw from Lebanon and Israel won't compromise on its security interests. Hezbollah hasn't carried out new attacks since the ceasefire announcement, and the UK and France are going to lead the operation to secure the Strait of Hormuz after the deal is signed, according to the French President Emmanuel Macron. Well, we'll come back to that story in just a second, as I understand that we have Rear Admiral Mike Hewitt, the former Pentagon official and ex-US Navy officer, will be joining us in just a second. But for the meantime, I want to go back to the calls. Jay is in Nuneaton and wants to talk about learning and communication and indeed social media and this ban. Jay, what are your thoughts on this? You're very welcome to the programme.
8: Hiya, Peter. Yeah, glad to be on.
7: Great to have you on, Jay.
8: I'm on the ropes. I'm 50-50. We do have a lot of restrictions for my daughter and her phone and control it and turn it off. And
7: do,
8: that,
7: do you feel you protect her already, Jay, for your daughter? How old is she?
8: Yeah, she's just turned 13, and before she got a phone, it was part of the deal. We've got like an in-home contract and rules that she had to agree to. She hands it in at night, and mum can control it. So
7: you sound like very responsible parents. I mean, you want to be you want to look after your kid, but you also want to make sure that they have, I mean, there's so many pressures that you want them to socialise through social media with their friends as well.
8: Yeah, we do. To be honest, the socialising is always, it's not always good, especially with teenage girls. So it can be very, very nasty. So we've not had good experiences with the socialising. That's why I said I'm 50-50. Mm-hmm. We would rather that they didn't have access to it, if I'm honest. So let me give you an example. When we do the school run and you see the kids at the bus stop, all they're doing is scrolling at their phone.
7: Yeah.
8: If social media didn't exist, what they would be doing is they would be talking to each other and say, oh, how was your weekend? What did you get up to? And they'd be laughing. And that's how deep, meaningful friendships are formed, power face-to-face, the power of communication. And it's getting lost on the kids of today. That's why, especially teenage girls, they're falling out all the time because they don't have deep, meaningful friendships.
7: Don't teenage girls fall out all the time anyway? Isn't that what teenage girls do?
8: Yeah, they do. But let me give you another point. It's just giving them that time to think. So if you're on a long car journey and you're going on holiday to the South Coast, Obviously, the kids are in the back just on social media, YouTube, whatever, scrolling. But if that didn't exist and they were looking out the window, it gives them time to think. And when you have time to think of things and use your imagination. And that's how inventions happen.
7: I agree with you, Jay, completely. And I think there are loads of kids that don't have an imagination or don't allow their imagination to develop, to make up stories, to make up games. And actually, being bored is a major part of childhood. I mean, there's a lot of routine in childhood. There's a lot of traipsing around, following your parents to shops or whatever. Certainly, I spent a lot of time in women's clothes shops. My mother was a big shopper, and I spent a lot of time just sort of sitting there being bored and or maybe reading a book or whatever. And kids often don't have that these days.
8: No, they don't. They want everything. They want everything instantly, and they get used to that. The click of the button, they lose the patience because they can get everything instantly. There's a big knock-on effect because they can get everything instantly. Some people are going to, well, some kids may struggle in their careers because they want to get a promotion instantly. It doesn't happen.
7: Do you think there's
8: a lot of deeper stuff involved?
7: I think you're right, Jay, and a lot of what you're saying is really, really interesting. Do you think some of the more demanding nature, the shorter attention spans, maybe things like ADHD, things like that, are perhaps linked to this because of this instant gratification of social media? If you're bored with something, just keep scrolling and you'll go on to the next one. And maybe that's with adults too. Look at dating, for example, and the insecurity of so many different relationships. If you just keep swiping, there'll always be someone new.
8: Yeah, it could definitely affect them sort of conditions that you mentioned. Yeah.
7: Although I did have one colleague once who said he'd completed Tinder.
8: Sorry?
7: I did have one colleague once who told me he'd completed Tinder.
8: No, nothing more to swipe.
7: Indeed. So, Jay, what when you hear what the Prime Minister says, actually, let's just hear a little bit of what the Prime Minister has said here. We'll hear a little bit about what he wants to happen, and then, Jay, I'll get your reaction. This is what the Prime Minister said earlier today.
2: Social media is making children unhappy. It's making it easier for bullies to harass and abuse them. And it could even be harming their mental health, exposing them to content that is dangerous, because that's what grabs the attention. It's designed to be addictive. Features like the infinite scroll, they're designed to lock you in for hours. There's an opportunity cost to that. It stops children doing their homework, reading, playing with their friends outside, going to bed at a decent hour. But these are the activities that help a child develop into an adult. We know how important they are. We just never thought that something would come along to threaten them.
7: Jay, what do you make of the Prime Minister? What he's saying there? Do you trust that his instincts are right on this?
8: It really pains me to say it. It really, really pains me. But I agree with most of that. There's a few points that I didn't. But yeah, there was quite a lot that I agree with there. Homework is always going to be a struggle. It is down to the parenting to stop that. But yeah, God, there's some arguments that we have. Yeah, you know, and like I said, they don't play out as much. I physically have to force the kids to do things. Well, you know, we push them to get involved in clubs and sports and that, you know. So the parents do have, he's right in what he's saying, but parents do need to do more. They need to, like, really force their children to do these things. And
7: you just sound like a really great dad, Jay, and I've spoken to you before on a couple of things, and you really, really care about your daughter. And I just wonder, I mean, not every parent will do that. A lot of parents will say, right, well, the phone's there or the tablet's there, that'll keep them quiet for a while. They're not actively looking at other ways to entertain their kid or to get their kid to join the scouts or the guides or whatever. I mean, I worry about that. I worry about the people who aren't as conscientious as you are.
8: Yeah, that's definitely it. If people aren't actively, like, assessing what's going on and like, putting these limitations in, God knows that how other children's brain could be like. But yeah, the parents definitely need to do stuff. But we're definitely on the side of if there's more restrictions put in place, you know, happy days. We're outdoor people. We've got a caravan. You know, we like to go on camping trips and stuff like that. And get them outdoors as much as possible to try and get them off off the device.
7: Sounds good. Well, Jen,
8: go back to the PlayStation if they want to stream. We've got a PlayStation.
7: Well, indeed, Jay. Listen, thanks very much. Really good to talk to you, and thanks for that. Really appreciate all of that. Very interesting. And thank you to Peter, who's been in touch. Said I thought the arson attacks on the Prime Minister were carried out by Ukrainian lads, not Russians. Well, the Russians were apparently behind it, according to an investigation. There's quite a lot of interesting stuff on that, actually, when it comes to that particular story. And let me see if I can give you a bit more info on it, actually, in terms of what the Prime Minister and this bizarre kind of arson attack. This is a BBC investigation panorama saying Roman Lavrinovich, who was convicted on Monday of conspiring to commit arson, seemed to know much about the Prime Minister as a bullet knows about his target. His anonymous handler gave a clue in the message, look, you attacked the home of a very high-ranking person in Britain, I'll send you money, you need to leave the city, but he was arrested within hours. So he was a Ukrainian builder, a 22-year-old who'd been apparently weaponized to target the UK's head of government, and they think that is Russia that was behind all of that. So very, very interesting. Craig says, I've got you on one radio. My 8-year-old boy is listening to a different station, BBC Radio 5 Live. Why not talk sport? BBC 5 Live to the World Cup as kids.

0: 85% of people in this country who are white, Heather, we're not a minority. We're actually a big majority. But as you say, there are definitely quite a number of different jobs and internships and so on that white people can't apply for. For example, this is there's an example in the Telegraph. For example, I was told it was on my screen. It doesn't seem to be quite working. Oh, here we are. White people blocked from job seeker schemes in yesterday's Telegraph. Councils across the country offering segregationist training opportunities solely to ethnic minorities. What do you make of that, Heather?
1: Well, what I make of it is a lot of crap. This diversity, equality, and inclusion is stopping the white majority of our people, our young people, from denying an opportunity of getting a future in this country, and they are robbing our young white people and that future by this diversity, equality and inclusion, and it needs to be abolished. There okay. should be fairness with everybody to get a job in this country, regardless of their colour, their ethnicity, their sexuality.
0: I agree with you.
1: It's about time. It needs to stop all this
0: okay.
1: two-tier state nonsense.
0: Okay, listen, Heather, thank you very much. Let's hear a voice note before the news from Craig on social media.
2: The only way that Keir Starmer will be able to impose bans on social media applications on mobile devices for under 16s will be as follows. He'll have to work with Apple and Google, who manufacture Android, to impose a mandatory application that would be downloaded against your will to the device, let's say for all phones which have been active on the network in the UK for 6 months or more, so you don't capture, you know, tourists in this endeavour. And then that will proxy all traffic to those sites through the application pending or following age verification steps. And it would also mean that you and I as adults would have to go through age verification to prove that we are over 16 or 18 and that we can access these applications. If he doesn't have any kind of technological innovation like that, he can't do it because you will be able to circumvent it, and that's just a reality. So just saying that he wants to do something doesn't make it possible.
0: Very interesting, Craig. Thank you for that. Debbie says, well, I'll come back to that actually in a second. One person says, Craig says, with regards to the banning of under 16-year-olds on social media, I know what my kids are doing. I know how they use social media because I've taught them. If they're forced to do things sneakily, I wouldn't have that. So I'd be helping my children get past this block so I can continue to be a good parent and not let the government get in my way, says Craig. And Debbie says, I don't think Jay understands teenage girls. We've always been horrible and always will be. Girls are very, very mean, says Debbie. That is coming from a woman who presumably was a girl at one point. So lots to debate on all of that. Why are they so mean? Stay with us here on Talk. Lots to discuss in the next hour.
3: 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News. 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
4: From the Sky News Centre at 9. A high school teacher's been found guilty of the murder and sexual abuse of a 13-month-old baby, who he treated, a court heard, as a plaything. Jamie Varley adopted Preston Davey, who went to live with the 37-year-old in Blackpool in 2023. His partner, John McGowan Fazakerly, was convicted of allowing his death. In police interviews, both denied responsibility for what happened to the boy they named Elijah.
5: Have you done anything to cause Elijah's
6: death? No.
5: Has John?
6: No.
5: As far as you're aware?
6: No, as far as I'm aware, no. Because we would never do that.
5: As far as we can see, Elijah, when he came into your care, was a healthy baby with no injuries.
6: We have not caused Elijah's death.
4: Sir Keir Starmer says he's giving children their childhoods back by banning social media for under 16s. From early next year, children won't be able to access sites like TikTok and Facebook. But Renee Jones, whose son Noah is challenging Australia's blanket ban, says it hasn't worked there.
7: What we have is increased risk to young people because their parents are unaware that they're still actively using social media. If children did suffer an inconvenience of having an account closed, it's been opened in a different name, it's been set a different age range to successfully get over the ban.
4: The sentence handed to Henry Novak's murderer has been referred to the Court of Appeal. Judges will assess whether the minimum 21-year term given to Vikram Digwa, who falsely accused his dying victim of racist abuse, is too lenient. The captain of the Russian Shadow Fleet tanker seized in the English Channel has been charged with contravening sanctions. Two dozen other people on board the vessel are assisting the National Crime Agency with their investigation. Yellow heat health alerts have been issued for much of central and southern England as temperatures

0: start to rise. They run from Wednesday until next Monday. And there's been a huge shock at the World Cup. One of the tournament favourites, Spain, have been held to a goalless draw by Cape Verde in their opening match. That's the latest. I'm Imani Rana.
1: 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This is Talk. Speak Out, the Evening Exchange with Peter Cardwell.
2: Really interesting story about what's happening in Harrow in London. There are enforcement officers in uniforms employed by the council, although they've since left that employment, threatening people on the streets. We'll look at that video. We'll talk about that as well. Lots to discuss. It's a really shocking one. We'll also talk about Iran and what's happening there. In fact, Nat's been in touch from Tel Aviv saying President Trump appears to have failed the Iranian people as well as us here in Israel. As some have already pointed out, we should really have double-checked which side he meant when speaking of unconditional surrender back in March. Lots to discuss on that. And also, it is 30 years today since the dreadful IRA terrorist attack on the Arndale Centre in Manchester. A dreadful atrocity. We'll speak to someone who was there a bit later on in the programme. So much to discuss here on Talk. I'd love to talk to you about it. The social media ban is something a lot of people want to get in touch about. And if you want to have your say on that or any other issue between now and 10 o'clock, please do give me a call. 0344 499 1000 is the number to ring. You can text me at 7222 with the word Talk in your text. You can tweet me at Talk TV. Follow me at Peter Cardwell. Send me a voice note. Send me a WhatsApp text message to the main number. You can also ring me on the main number, which is 0344 499 1000. Lots to talk about between now and 10 o'clock. Stay with us here on The Evening Exchange. Well, there's a really shocking video going around social media about what happened with enforcement officers, council workers, telling a man they'll rip his teeth out and knock you the F out during a high street row. The two men were filmed threatening a man on the street after they accused him with messing with our money in Harrow in northwest London. It happened on the 13th of June, so just 2 days ago. It lasts roughly a minute, and it shows two enforcement officers, both wearing hoods, over their bright purple jackets and black vest, which are equipped with body-worn cameras. One of them says, "When I'm not in uniform, I'm going to knock you the F out and rip your teeth out. I'll come and throw you through the effing walls." It is an absolutely shocking and dreadful piece of film. Obviously, we have bleeped out bits of it, but let's have a look and a listen to what happened.
3: What were you going to do then?
4: Is your camera? I don't need to tell you what I was going to do. This guy, fam, humming my noise off. What do you mean? Don't butt in my business.
3: Listen, you know what you're doing, Ak. You know what you're doing.
4: Don't call me Ak, fam.
3: You know what you're doing.
5: You're trying to mess with my money.
3: I'm not messing with your money.
5: I'm going to show you something right now. Come to the alleyway right now and we'll just show you what time it is. We're going to show you what time it is, bro. We're going to make sure you can't work no more and earn no money because you're trying to butt in with our money. And, bro, do you know what I do to people like that? Come here now. Come and stop
3: him, man. Why would I come there?
5: Come here, pussy.
3: Why would I come there?
4: Brother, don't come in the business.
5: I swear, when I'm not in uniform, I'm going to knock you the out and rip your teeth out. You know that. If I give you one punch, I'll knock all your teeth out.
4: We've got people.
3: I don't know why you're getting aggressive.
5: No, come across the road now because you're trying to mess with our money, bro.
3: I'm not trying to mess with
5: your
3: money.
5: I'm going to show you what time it is. Come now.
3: Nah, do your thing, man.
5: If I call a police officer for you, he'll you up, you know.
3: Why would a police officer
5: fuck me up? Because we work with them. Because we work with them and you didn't know that, did you? So come across the road now because I'm going to show you what time it is. Come across the road.
3: So can I ask you a question then?
5: Bro, I ain't having no one disrupt my job, you know. Do I come and disrupt your money when you're painting and f***ing decorating, you waste
3: money? No. Okay, let me ask you.
5: I'll come and throw you through the walls, bruv, and put paint all over you, bro.
2: Lovely people. Kingdom Services Group, for whom these scumbags work, hasn't commented, but the company says it provides local authority support services and that it is, get this, committed to helping local authorities create safer, cleaner and more welcoming communities, according to its website. Well, it doesn't employ these two men anymore, apparently, and certainly the spokesman for Harrow Council says they took swift action after the footage was widely shared on social media. It described the incident as unacceptable, saying the enforcement officers in the video had been sacked. A spokesman for the council said in a statement, "We are aware of a video circulating in relation to the conduct of two enforcement officers. Swift action was taken as soon as the incident and complaint were raised to us and Kingdom, which is the company that employed these people, in May, and the individuals no longer work for Kingdom." So the footage is actually last month, apologies. "We take any instance of officers deliberately turning off body airborne cameras extremely seriously. Threats of violence towards members of the public are wholly unacceptable and will not be tolerated. These people issue fixed penalty notices, according to the council's website. No way whatsoever these people should be employed. Absolutely dreadful. Let's talk to Henry Bolton about this, who's an international border control expert. Henry, what do you make of this?
6: Utterly and completely unacceptable, Peter. The behaviour of the two individuals, of course, you know, speaks for itself. And in fact, I would say, as a former police officer, I'd say that they were committing a public order offence with those threats. The fact that they were doing so whilst wearing a uniform and undertaking a task for the local authority speaks volumes for the failure of the system to ensure that public organisations that are supposed to be, you know, in this case, the council, providing a variety of services, and I'll come on to specifically what in a minute in relation to this. These are taxpayer paid people working for the local authority, and the system allows this to happen. You get similar things with the courts, but first of all, these two individuals and Kingdom say that they support in this way about 35 different councils, and there's more than that in terms of the councils that employ or outsource fixed penalty ticket issuing for a variety of environmental offences. Now, the problem here is that the law is incredibly badly worded. Much of our legislation these days is, and it just simply says that authorised officers, which may be outsourced. There's no constraint on that. It doesn't say that these people have to be public employees. So the local authority doesn't have direct control over these people. They outsource it. The courts do the same thing. So the law says that if you owe money to somebody, they take you to the small claims court or the county court. The county court then appoints or judges against you. Then the court sends an officer around to come and speak to you. Well, that officer generally is not anything to do with the court. They're a freelance worker working for a commercial company who the court has contracted to do this job. And the problem there is that the law says that as an individual in that case, you can come to an arrangement with the officer who's coming to collect that debt for repayment. But these freelancers are paid on commission. Mm. They only get paid when you pay the fine.
2: Mm-hmm. So mm-hmm.
6: You've got the whole system that is meant to be protecting the public doesn't, because the law is so appallingly phrased. You've got a perfect example of that happening here. And I've got another problem with this. As a former police officer, I've got serious issues with people going around who are not trained. We don't know what training these people have got. They're not accountable in the way that a police officer or a public employee would be. And yet they are issuing, they're effectively enforcing the law. And I think that is utterly and totally unacceptable.
2: And it's interesting with them enforcing the law, as you say, because those fixed penalty notices, fines and so on are one of the few bits that we're good at. As a country, we're good at issuing those. So many viewers and listeners to this show will have received those. I certainly have. And the enforcement and collection of those is something we do reasonably well, because places like Harrow Council know that is a massive money spinner. But when I don't know about Harrow's record, but certainly when it comes to many local councils, when it comes to the stuff we actually want them to do, like fixing the potholes, like collecting the bins, like making sure our streets are safe and clean, well, they're often found wanting in that.
6: I think, look, you're absolutely right, and I'm not arguing that we shouldn't have a fixed penalty system. We do, and I think it's good, and in the main, it's administered in a fairly reasonable manner by most councils. The problem is that members of the public expect a public employee, somebody employed directly by the council, to be doing that job. I don't think members of the public are fully aware that actually this is outsourced to a civilian commercial organisation who then employs people. You know, there's no sort of checks and balances on the training these individuals get. The criminal records checks are superficial. We don't know who half of these people are. I mean, you know, it's we've got, it's not dissimilar because it's not well-paid work. It's not entirely dissimilar, if I'm honest. The same with some of the security guarding companies. It's not dissimilar to people like the sort of the Deliveroo drivers and so on. The problem is that the system is not adequately designed and the law is not adequately worded to account for, if you like, the money grabbing the commercial companies to which this is outsourced. Yeah. And I say money grabbing because generally they make a stonking great profit.
2: You're absolutely right.
6: Which doesn't get passed on to the individual.
2: Can I ask you about something else, Henry? This is the UK Army battling delays, the Telegraph is reporting. Britain's £1 billion tank delayed by gearbox flaws. This is the British Army battling delays to a new fleet of tanks designed to outgun Putin's Russian forces, dealing a setback to Sir Starmer's rearmament plans. Project leaders, the Telegraph reports this evening, working on the £1 billion Challenger 3 upgrade programme, are understood to be grappling with engineering problems caused by a weak gearbox, throwing into doubt plans for the vehicles to enter service next year, Henry.
6: Yeah, I'm not entirely familiar with this particular problem, but I can say, as a former Challenger crewman myself, Challenger 1 it was, a couple of iterations earlier, gearboxes are always a point of failure in a tank. It's to do more, not so much with the changing up and down of gear, but the way that the steering on a tank works. It's it puts huge stresses on the mechanics. But the Challenger 3 tank has been rather like the Ajax vehicle, which we've heard all about. The Challenger 3 tank has been really the subject of delayed procurement, phased procurement over a great deal of time. And as that's happened, the requirements of the army have changed slightly over time because the vehicle is not, it's not what, it's not any longer up to date. If you delay the entry into service of a piece of highly technical equipment like a tank, for sort of 5-10 years longer than you should have done, than was originally envisaged, then technology has overtaken it. You've got the advent of the drone warfare that we've seen in Ukraine. All of these things, then you want things changed on that vehicle over time. And that may involve additional armor, which is additional weight, which is additional strain on the mechanics of the vehicle. So what we've got here is, it sounds like, similar to the Ajax and a whole raft of other major procurement projects and programs, what we've got is we've got Treasury-driven procurement programs rather than operational threat-orientated need-driven programs. And the result is that the whole system is basically broken down. Our procurement system in the Ministry of Defence is no longer fit for purpose. And it's not just the amount of money that's available. And we've heard a lot about that. And we've had the resignation of the Defence Secretary and the Armed Forces.
2: Yes.
6: But that's about the amount of money. But in addition to the problems with the amount of money, we've got a broken procurement system.
2: Okay.
6: So the money that is being put to these things simply, it's not just not enough, it's being used in a way that does not meet the needs of the armed forces.
2: And we're going to get a view from America on that in just a few minutes. For the meantime, Henry, thank you. Henry Bolton there wears many hats for international border control expert, and you heard about some other roles that he's had in the past there. Rear Admiral Mike Hewitt, who's a former Pentagon official and ex-US Navy officer, will be speaking to us next. Lots of people getting in touch, including Suze, who says Harrow Council should no longer contract with Kingdom. We never used to have this problem. The council's subcontracting responsibility to thugs, in her opinion. Joanna from Birmingham says, I'm 35. I fully support the social media ban. I was bullied extremely badly as both a teenager and young adult through the medium of social media to the point that I nearly took my own life. Joanna, I'm so sorry to hear that. That is absolutely grim. And thank you for messaging in, and I hope you're doing better now. She says, I now only use YouTube as I like watching videos and so subjects like art, geography and politics. I do have Facebook on my phone, but I feel no inclination to use it. Thanks, Peter, says Joanna. Well, Joanna, I just wish you well, and I hope life is so much better now. And YouTube can be really good. There's some really good stuff on there. I was watching a documentary, I was talking about Roger Cook, the brilliant journalist who very sadly has now died at the age of 83. Do you remember the Cook Report in the 80s and 90s? I remember it kind of growing up, even as a kid, watching the Cook Report, and he'd confront the bad guys, and then they'd attack him or use a baseball bat and break his ribs or whatever, and then he'd be fine the next week. It was just a really incredible sort of investigative journalism, and far braver than I was. He's died at the age of 83, but I was looking back at some of the clips that he did today. Really, really interesting to hear and see all of that. Andrew and Margate says about defence, I don't know why Labour can't find money for defence, but can find money for something. A few years ago, I watched a BBC show called Cold War Hot Jets. During the Cold War, when the Labour government sold the Rolls-Royce turbojet engines to the Soviets and took them to use for civilian use only, the Soviets took the engines apart, rebuilt and made it faster with MiG-15 during the Korean War, and the US were angry and nearly cut aid to us. Labour are not to be trusted, says Andrew. Liz in Wrexham says, great show as normal. There's a reason why women or girls are just mean. It's just boys, and men will settle it with a fistfight. Girls will resort to a character assassination, says Liz. And a very good one from Carol in Liverpool, who simply says, maybe girls are so mean because we have to put up with horrible boys. Lots to think about there. Thank you for that, Carol. We will discuss that on many other issues, including this Iran-US deal and whether it will end the war, whether the Strait of Hormuz will be reopened. Rear Admiral Mike Hewitt is standing by. We'll chat to him in just a second. Stay with us here on Talk.
1: Agitate the story. 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
8: Good evening. Problems continue on the Essex stretch of the M25 with the two inside lanes closed off anti-clockwise about a mile after junction 27 at the M11. That follows an accident inside the Bell Common Tunnel. Meanwhile, on the M4 in Berkshire, the London-bound slip road at junction 89, the Maidenhead exit at the A404, vans caught fire, so recovery work and emergency repairs continue to the carriageway. Long delays as a result. I'm Johnny Van.
9: At AJ Bell, we believe investing is for everyone, even people who know nothing about investing. Like Keith, who thought dividends were a boy band, Jessica, who thought compound interest was a prison dating app, and Sue thought FTSE 100 was a bit of under-the-table fun, which surprised her accountant.
10: Oh, no.
9: If we can make investing feel good for them, it's no wonder which have recommended us 8 years running. AJ Bell, feel good investing. The value of your investments can go up or down.
1: Talk politics. Talk headlines. Talk money. Talk culture. Talk tech. Across the UK. This is Talk.
2: Thanks, everybody who's been in touch. George is in North Kent and says, I keep hearing we're 85% white in this country. The official figures say so. That's right, that's the census 2021. Obviously, it was 5 years ago, but they do it every 10 years. And the evidence of our own eyes shows a different story. We're being gaslit concerning this, or there are far more illegal immigrants that the government are unaware of. The only all-white places I visit are garden centres. Otherwise, it's about 40% non-British. And George in North Kent there says so. Thank you for that. Lots more to to discuss in the next 40 minutes. There's many ways to get in touch. 0344 499 1000 is the main way. You can send us a WhatsApp text message or a WhatsApp voice note, or you can give us a ring on that. If you're a young person who wants to talk about social media, by all means, get in touch. Be sure, if you're under 18, get the permission of your parents as well. So loads to discuss on all of that. But I want to talk about the Iran war latest, the Trump saying ships are starting to move in the Hormuz Strait, and certainly there is evidence of that after the US-Iran deal. Also, there's an Israeli aspect to this as well, because they've attacked Lebanon post-ceasefare. Hezbollah haven't attacked post-ceasefare, apparently. Rear Admiral Mike Hewitt is the former Pentagon official and ex-US Navy officer. Mike, thanks for joining us this evening. Are we in the end game here? Do you think this is going to be something that is a sustainable and reasonable peace, Mike?
10: I think this is a significant event, signing this framework agreement, because what it's going to do is going to open up the straits. The U.S. has agreed to remove their blockade on Iranian commerce. They wouldn't do that if they didn't feel like an actual deal was in the making. The devil's in the details over the next 60 days as they work over the most important aspects of the Iranian nuclear program. But I think it's important to realize that President Trump has put himself in a position of strength in this negotiation, not weakness. The Iranian nuclear program is all but gone. What we're focused on now is their nuclear aspirations. And so I do not trust the Iranians. I don't think the president trusts the Iranians. So this deal will have to be verifiable and with inspection regimes that are non-compromising. So the devil's in the details, but I think the framework agreement and the fact that the president has signed this and has now traveled to the G7 is strategically important and commercially important for both sides.
2: It's interesting from the president's perspective, because this is almost like a sort of heads of agreement kind of agreement. As you said, there's a lot of detail to be worked out in the next 60 days. How confident are you that that can be done, especially when trust is at such a low ebb on both sides, and this has been such certainly a much longer war than Trump wanted it to be?
10: I want to be optimistic, but at the same time, the Iranians' track record with deals like this are pretty consistent. They violate the deal even before they sign it. They're going to find ways to kick the can down the road, move closer and closer to the November elections, and perhaps not agree on some of the key aspects of the nuclear program. We will have to wait and see. But again, Trump has destroyed Iran's nuclear capacity. He's not dealing with a country that can have a weapon for the next 10 to 15 years. That's an important distinction between that agreement and the JCPOA under Obama, by which they were hoping the Iranians would agree not to have a weapon. Trump has verified they won't have a weapon. Now let's negotiate.
2: What do you make of the Israeli aspect of this? There have been more unhappy words between Trump and Netanyahu, and a small number of Israeli attacks reported in Lebanon. Israel Katz, who's their defence minister, said his country won't withdraw from Lebanon. Essentially, you had the US and Israel going into this war themselves, with great provocation, of course, but they started the war, and we're in a situation where the two have been unhappy bedfellows in this.
10: Netanyahu and Israel have every right to defend their nation and protect their vital national interest. We've always known that the end state of the Middle East is not perfectly aligned between Israel and America. And we will not get in the way of Israel's ability to protect itself. I think the Lebanon issue, along with the nuclear aspirations of Iran, will be the two critical things that have to be negotiated over the next 60 days. Israel has their perspective. America has their perspective. And I never saw these two being in complete alignment. But I think what the president has done is to convince Israel that we are not going to abdicate your sovereignty in this process.
2: I wonder if I could ask you about something else. There are just so many aspects. I'm sure you've been following. Our defense secretary has resigned. A number of senior officers are very unhappy about the level of defense funding in the United Kingdom. We've had our armed forces minister himself, a former commando who has gone. He was the head of the special boat service. We also have tonight another story, the UK Army battling delays to a new fleet of tanks designed to outgun Putin's Russian forces, setback to the rearmament plans. This is a £1 billion tank delayed by gearbox flaws. I just wonder, from an American perspective and with your knowledge of the American defence firmament, how do they view our defence, especially when so many in the UK seem to think, as I do, that actually we aren't adequately defended?
10: tragically, this didn't happen overnight. This has been a succession of bad decisions with respect to the UK's defense industrial base, its ability to project power, and frankly, you've become even a weak nation to defend your own territory. I think if anything comes from this, the defense budget of the UK needs to align itself, not just with the NATO commitments that's been outlined, but going back to being that global Five Eyes partner with the United States internationally. That is going to require a massive influx of capital to the defense industrial base. It needs to be done. It's long overdue. And we've seen demonstrations of this. If you recall, after the Iran wars began, we couldn't even get the UK ship deployed to protect your interest in Cyprus. That's indicative of not having a strategy that matches up with the rhetoric of the politics. I applaud those that have walked away in frustration, and hopefully this is a wake-up call. The United States would love to partner with the UK in rebuilding its defense industrial base, not from a selfish U.S. military perspective, but we need the UK to be that partner in arms with us globally.
2: Mike, thank you. That is Rear Admiral Mike Hewitt there, former Pentagon official and ex-US Navy officer. Appreciate him joining us on the programme. And Zarina has been in touch and says, do you remember the coalitions of the willing that Starmer instigated? That was supposed to be spearheading a European defence strategy. The messages are too mixed and confusing. Zarina, I totally agree with you. Stephen's in London and has some thoughts on these private companies doing the job of police. Stephen, what do you make of the footage that was there from Harrow?
11: Yes, I think it's a great idea. We should have, there should be much more private policing. They have an incentive to do the job well, because if they don't, they won't get hired.
2: Didn't work well on Harrow.
11: Yeah, exactly. And what happened? They got fired, because if they don't fire them, they go bankrupt. With the National Police, the Socialist Police, if they do, if they mess up, they don't go bankrupt. They keep on.
2: Okay, so you think more private officers being subcontracted by the taxpayer to do this kind of stuff, because there's actually, in this case, horrible thing that happened, but at least there was some form of accountability.
11: Exactly, there's accountability of private companies. They have to do a good job, or they go bankrupt. With the National Police Service, if they mess up, they still get the funding. They've got no incentive for solving crimes. They don't get any more funding. If they probably get more funding by not solving crimes, because they can claim we don't have enough money. So some very small percentage of burglaries get solved. There's no incentive for them to, for the National Police Service to do a good job and solve crimes. They don't get more money. But for private companies, if they don't solve crimes, they won't get hired.
2: A lot of it's not them solving crimes. It's not burglaries and armed robberies and the really serious stuff. It's the more straightforward stuff like enforcement notices and so on. I mean, they'll have financial incentives to punish people for tiny things, you know, following you down the street desperately waiting for you to drop a tissue.
11: Well, I mean, they can only arrest people for breaking the law. If the person isn't breaking the law, then they can't be arrested.
2: They can give you a fixed penalty notice, though, for some quite small things. But listen, Stephen, really interesting call. Appreciate that. That's Stephen in London there. Different view on that. And whatever your view is on that or any other issue, please do give me a shout, 0344 499 1000. Believe it or not, it is 30 years today, I remember it very well, since the Arndale Centre was bombed, the Manchester bomb that IRA terrorists committed, an absolutely dreadful thing. And victims have been urged to apply for a Troubles pension scheme. This is the 30th anniversary, and we'll talk about that. And 220 people were injured in that dreadful terrorist attack by the IRA. We'll be talking to Barry Laycock, who was a bombing survivor himself. He is a bombing survivor himself. We'll chat to him after the break and remember what happened and hear Barry's story. I want your views on that and everything else as well. 0344 499 1000. Stay with us.
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15: Small talk. Tough talk. Cross talk. Across the nation.
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15: 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Julia Hartley Brewers, Talk Nation. If you don't have an opinion, you're not getting in.
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15: Julia Hartley Brewer, Monday to Thursday morning from 10 on Talk.
2: Thank you to Nat, who has been in touch and says Israel doesn't have a perspective, but a very sad reality. She's in Tel Aviv and knows all about it, certainly. And thank you to Suze, who says, Mike Hughes says we can't even defend our own territories. He's so right. We can't stop the flow of young men about whom we know nothing. Why do US politicians and military sound so much more intelligent than the majority of our homegrown counterparts? We are run by Muppets. Scrub that. Miss Piggy could do a better job, says Suze. My goodness. I suppose she does have a good military strategy. Hiya, frog, is what Miss Piggy said. I think it's the first time I've impersonated her on air. Lots to talk about this evening. We will take your calls, texts, tweets and indeed voice notes in the next 27 minutes before Petri Hoskin comes on. I'll be having a chat with her, of course, before the 10 o'clock hour, and she'll be telling us what's coming up in her programme. In the meantime, please do give me a ring. We'll get as many callers on the air as possible. 0344 499 1000. But I just want to talk about something that has been on my mind for a while. It's the 30th anniversary today, believe it or not, since the 1996 IRA bombing of Manchester, the Arndale Centre, that involved 220 people being injured by IRA terrorism. It happened on the 15th of June 1996 in Manchester city centre. And as this happens, there's actually an appeal by a very good victims group, SEFF, the Southeast Fermanagh Forum, I think it's called, and Kenny Donaldson is its excellent director, and he says that anybody who has been caught up in that attack, those 220 victims, should be applying to a pension scheme for those left permanently disabled from an incident in Northern Ireland's Troubled Past, if that is in fact what happened to them. And applications to the Troubles Permanent Disablement Payment Scheme is going to close in August, and the Victims Payment Board is keen to reach those who have suffered a permanent disablement, either physical or psychological, as a result of a Troubles-related injury, especially people who live in England, Scotland or Wales. In Northern Ireland, of course, there are many people who have been contacted, but there are lots of GB victims of IRA terrorism as well. And Kenny Donaldson has been talking about that, and he's also put us in touch with Barry Laycock, who is a survivor of that bomb. Barry is with us now. Barry, thank you for joining me this evening. What are your thoughts on this 30th anniversary?
22: A lot of reflections and memories, which I did write a few words about, is something that sticks with you for the rest of your life. It will never, ever go away. I have some very, very vivid memories and some memories that are very prominent in the mind.
2: Can you tell me what happened to you that day, Barry?
22: On that particular day, I worked at Manchester Victoria Station. I was a driver standards manager at that particular time when I were on the first floor in the office. And around 10:15 a.m., a lovely summer's morning, June morning, I sighted the helicopter hovering above the Arndale Centre, and there was some sort of megaphone message coming from the helicopter asking people to vacate the Arndale Centre. Eventually, I noticed that all these people were heading for the station. Now, I understood that our station were the evacuation point in these sort of events. It wasn't something that were new to us, a bomb scare, albeit at that moment in time, we didn't know it was a bomb scare, but we had a sequence of events that we used to go through, you know, in that event. Mm-hmm. Around 11 o'clock, it was getting so congested on the station that two supervisors that were with me, I sent them down to the station to try and control the crowds, because obviously it was going to be a danger to our service. We were going to have to terminate the service if we couldn't control the crowds. About 11:05, I went down, Peter, down to the station to have a look, see what was going on. And I used to have a bleeper, and it was absolutely going mad. So I had to go back to the office to get my mobile phone. We had a sequence of events, what we did do on that sort of occasion. We opened all the doors, all the windows, and that's what we'd done that particular day. My briefcase, Peter, were down the side of my desk. And as I bent down, that is when the blast came. The blast came first and then the bang. And as I were bent down, recovering my phone from the briefcase, it hurled me over the office up against the wall and the lockers, and I fell to the floor. I think it was concussed, Peter, momentarily. Mm-hmm. I'm not sure. But I were certainly dazed, and I looked out. I could see the mushroom in the sky raising in the sky, and I could see all the high buildings around that side of the music school. It was dropping out of the buildings like confetti glittering in the sunlight. And from then onwards, it was just a case. I did a quick observation of my body. I had no visible cuts or anything, because there were glass everywhere, tables upturned and that. And I proceeded down to the concourse with some first aid boxes, and we started giving first aid to people.
2: Were you just on automatic pilot at that point?
22: We went on automatic pilot, although I had a pain in my back, Peter. I'd had a look down there. I had no visual injuries, blood-wise or anything. So, as I say, we just all got stuck in and helped the people. The people were running around with shards of glass stuck in them. What people didn't understand, Peter, our station was 150-year-old, mm-hmm, mm-hmm. and the glass in the roof wasn't shatterproof.
2: Yes.
22: You know,
2: yes.
22: 150 years. It just fell from the sky, and all the people were on the concourse. As I say, all the people came out from the concourse, and they finished up in on the grassed area in front of Cheatham's music school, and we tended to a lot of the injured there. But the problem were, Peter, emergency services couldn't get into the city because they thought there may have been a secondary bomb.
2: And that's often what the IRA did, wasn't it? They often had a secondary bomb. They waited for the forces of law and order to come in and then set another bomb off. So that must have been a real worry for them.
22: Exactly. So, consequently, Peter, we had no means of getting these injured people to hospital. What we did do, eventually, we used the tram system to take them out to an outstation away from maybe Queen's Road or somewhere like that, and take them to hospital from there. We just all mucked in and did the best we could. I didn't realise until around 3-4 o'clock that I had severe pain in my back.
2: And what was wrong?
22: I had a severe pain in my left leg and my back, and I just thought that were You know, I thought that were because of the impact with the wall and the lockers. Are you with me?
2: You'd be thrown against those. You thought that was it. But was it something more?
22: It wasn't until a couple of days. I didn't go to hospital in that day, Peter, because there were people with more severe injuries than I had, which had, you know, at that time, I just thought I'll recover from this, you know. It's just something that happened. But we got all the people to hospital and we worked his butt off till late afternoon. And then I travelled back home. At that time, I had a caravan in Fleetwood and I travelled in that day to work because the following week I was going to have a week's holiday there.
2: Yeah.
22: So it didn't impact on me until probably halfway up the motorway at Leyland. I went into the service station, and that's when it hit me, really. I started to shake and everything. I think it was the stress and, you know, the trauma. And I sat there for a couple of hours, having a few coffees before I made my way back to the caravan. I stayed in bed all the following day, had the week's holiday. I went into work on the Monday. Someone come and took me to work because we had to have a meeting over what had taken place. And then the following week when I came home from the caravan, I did go to the doctors. And from then onwards, it was just downhill. It was just downhill. I found out eventually that the cartilage in my knee had collapsed, and I waited 18 months to have that operated on. A compression of the spine, which had its consequences. My leg was damaged. Eventually, I had to have the left knee replaced. Then eventually, because I were compensating on one leg, I had to have the other one done. And I've had ongoing treatment ever since for the spine. I had epidurals fascia injections for 14 years, but eventually the spine became so bad that they couldn't get the needles in, so they reverted to started with epidural injections in the coccyx of the spine, and I had them until about 2019, and I still, and now at this moment in time, it's morphine patches now.
2: So 30 years on, you're still suffering from what happened that day.
22: I will never recover, Peter. Things will only just get worse. You know, I understand that. You know, I mean, I've been told by top specialists that enjoying life because you don't know how long you've got. It's not terminal, but it has a big impact on my life, my family life, everything. And it was a contributing factor to my wife's early death, Peter.
2: I'm so sorry to hear that.
22: Yeah. I was 50-some year old at the time, and then I only went back to work a few days up to the August, and then that was it. The company doctor and my local GP suggested that I go on permanent ill sickness.
2: Yeah.
22: And then in the following April, Peter, that was the time when the time came when British Rail decided that I weren't fit for purpose kind of style, albeit they were really good to me, Peter, British Rail. They were the people that really looked after me. I had no complaints about them. They really took care of me.
2: Barry, it was just 2 years later that the Belfast Agreement was signed that brought peace to Northern Ireland. When you think about the people who planted that bomb, when you think about the IRA, what do you think now?
22: Well, in respect to the peace agreement, Peter, I spoke to an Irish correspondent. As you know, I was one of the complainants in the Adams case.
2: Yes.
22: And I spoke to an Irish correspondent, and we had a long talk about the peace agreement. And my response to him was, "What peace agreement are you talking about?" And he couldn't understand my feeling on it. I says, "As far as I'm concerned, Mark, there's never ever been a peace agreement as such, not in its entirety. I believe that it was something that were imposed on the British government by the IRA. I mean, the British government, one of the conditions were that the IRA lay down the arms and give up the arms, as far as I'm aware. This is what I understand, Peter. But the IRA were determined to keep the arms. So, as I say, to me, it
2: well, they did eventually give up their arms, or they said they did anyway, as time went on.
22: Yeah. To me, it were imposed on the government, Peter.
2: Yes. Do you I am. Do you think you'll ever get truth and justice for what happened to you?
22: I live in hopes. I'm not particularly bothered about the truth and justice for me, Peter. All I want it for all the people that ever... I've fought, Peter, for 30 years, well, 20 years plus, to get Adams into the dock.
2: Mm-hmm.
22: And I'm only bothered about other people. I'm 80-some year old, Peter, and, you know, my life was very, very limited at this moment in time. So, obviously, I'm fighting for other people. I want justice for people as far back... as 1974, February 4th, 1974, Peter. I live not a mile away from where the M62 bombing was when they killed the soldiers on the bus and wives and children.
2: Mm-hmm.
22: There were 12 people killed on that bus, Peter. Those are the people who I am fighting for.
2: Yeah.
22: I will fight for justice as long as I have a breath in my body, Peter.
2: Barry, it's a privilege to talk to you, and thank you very much for speaking to me on this anniversary. I wish you well, and I really thank you for talking to me. And I mean, it's worth, I suppose, saying that Gerry Adams obviously denies ever being a member of the IRA. Lots of people don't believe him, and I'm one of them, I'm afraid. Rachel is in Nottingham. She went to university in Salford. Were you at university at the time of the bombing, Rachel?
3: Hi, Rachel. Just on the back of what you just said, I don't believe Gerry Adams either, but I know that's not what we're talking about.
2: Sure.
3: First off, I don't support terrorism in any form, anyway. I was at uni then, but I had a job in the, I don't know if it was called Wendy's, it was like a new ice cream shop in the Arndale, so mm-hmm. I do remember being
2: so you were you working that day in the Arndale Centre?
3: Yeah.
2: Wow, okay. So what happened to you?
3: To do, honestly, what I remember... And it's so funny just listening, and I've loved listening to you. I'm going to decorate my kitchen more. I've had such an education with all your callers. But yeah, there was a warning. We were evacuated. I know people, and just like that gentleman, you know, thankfully no lives were lost.
2: Mm-hmm. Well, 220 people injured, like him.
3: Yeah, no, it was horrendous because I got the bus back to. There was a few friends. I shared a house with 11 people, and there was lots of Irish, Northern Irish. There was a house full of 11 people, and everyone was just like, "What is that?" Just it was like nothing was really made of it. You know, my own mum and dad didn't call to see if I was okay.
2: Right? Yeah, yeah.
3: It was that kind of, and we were allowed back in a few days later because mm-hmm. I was allowed to go and collect my bag. And I saw exactly the damage that stays with me. You know, thankfully.
2: What did you see?
3: There was like the ice cream cabinet. I've never seen anything like it, and I hope never to God to see anything like it at all. But like they were like sucked in unit. It's really hard to describe. And honestly, this is just, it's not nostalgic, because I obviously tried to forget it. But just carnage.
2: Mm-hmm.
3: And I've never seen, I was only 21 then. But we were allowed back in, and it was kind of, you know, not, we didn't take it light, but we kind of did because it wasn't even really publicised. You know, like I said to you, my sister's brother's name, there were no mobile phones, and it was just, I remember just calling my mum the next day, and it was like, well, we heard this on the news, are you all right?
2: Were you just sort of getting on with it? Thankfully, you weren't injured, but was that something you just felt you had to do?
3: I think then... After going back and then seeing the damage, that stayed with me. It was frightening, but at the time, we were all told to, like, you know, don't let this make you live in fear. And but strangely, life did carry on really quickly.
2: Mm-hmm.
3: You know, like I just said, it was just to do when I hear people talk about it now, and especially that gentleman beforehand. Like, the real significant impact, you know, I was quite naive. I was 21. I worked in an ice cream shop in Arndale. I loved being at uni in Manchester. You know, I went there because of Blur and Oasis. And so I was having this great time. But actually, the significance now that you've brought it up tonight, I'm like, oh, my God.
2: Yeah, perhaps made you think of it in a different way. Rachel, really interesting to talk to you. That's Rachel in Nottingham there, who was in the Arndale Centre that day. Very, very interesting. And we can never forget the dreadful terrorism that the IRA and loyalist paramilitaries visited on Northern Ireland, and indeed in GB and Ireland as well, in the Republic of Ireland. And thank you to Rachel for her call. We'll take some more calls right up to 10 o'clock and have a chat with Petri Hoskin as well about what's coming up on our show between 10 and 1. Stay with us here on Talk.
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8: Good evening. Major problems in Greater Manchester for the M60. The motorway has been closed anti-clockwise at junction 24 at Denton Island for a police investigation. There are major problems on the Essex stretch of the M25. The motorway's blocked anti-clockwise at the M11 for recovery work following an accident, and staying with the M25, the clockwise exit slip road onto the northbound M40 at junction 16 currently blocks off, a lorry's caught fire. I'm Johnny Ratner.
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15: Turn on, tune in, speak out. A double dose of reality across the UK, the home of common sense. This is Talk.
2: Thank you, everybody who has been in touch. Sue says Barry Laycock's story is humbling. What an amazing man. He appears to be so stoical, even though his life was ruined by the IRA. So angry that Harmer and Starmer have pardoned the perpetrators while ex-soldiers are being persecuted. So sad that Barry's life has been so impacted, yet he is not bitter. He just wants justice for others. I should say that Harmer and Starmer, I haven't pardoned them per se. There were letters of comfort that were given to people who were on the run. Certainly a lot of people were convicted and went to prison, but they were given early release under the Belfast Agreement. That's not Starmer or Hermer's fault, but certainly the prosecution of soldiers is something that a lot of people want to have a word about and believe is the wrong government policy, and it's certainly something I grappled with quite a lot. Catherine in Cardiff says, what an absolute gentleman you had on regarding the Arndale Centre bombing. Words fail me. They do not make them like that anymore. The word hero is bandied about too readily today, but he is a true one, says Catherine. Bob in Cheltenham says, Barry's story was brilliant. Well done for covering it. Really brings it home. What a story. He told the story so well. And thank you to Bob for that. Appreciate that. On defence, Ernie says, why are we wasting money on tanks? Iran has been fighting wars for years, like the Iraq-Iran war. They're seasoned campaigners in conventional warfare. Yet they were brought to their knees by America before they even started up a tank. We've got to spend money on air defences and drone and missile technology. The world is a high-tech world now. We need to get with the times. Let's speak to Ronald in Golders Green, wants to talk about Restore Britain. Ronald, you're very welcome to the programme. What would you like to say?
23: Yeah, hi, Peter.
2: Hi there.
23: Thank you for having me on. I just wanted to say about Restore Britain, I think the party started on the right track, and they've just gone way too far. They've become, I always like giving an analogy about politics, that it's a little bit like having a bath, right? If you have a newborn baby and you put them in a bath, if the bath is ice cold, you know, you're going to kill the baby with pneumonia. If you have the bath boiling hot, you're going to burn the baby to death, right? So politics has to be that very fine balance, you know? At the moment, I think the country suffered a lot from, too much left-wing politics.
2: Is that why you joined Restore Britain? Because there are a lot of people, it certainly has a high degree of support, but you sound as if you're perhaps not happy with them now. Is that accurate?
23: I'm not, yeah, correct.
2: So what's changed? What's changed for you?
23: Because there's been way too much anti-Semitism on that party, which translates into baseless hate.
2: Have you seen this? Have you seen that yourself?
23: I've seen it. I've spoken to many people within Restore Britain, and you know, there's prominent people who Rupert Lowe's accepted in the party, who have strong anti-Semitic views, and you know, and they're taking it way too far, I think, you know.
2: So have you decided not to support them anymore? Have you left the party, or what have you done?
23: I just think the way the party's going, you know, that they're just neo-Nazi. It's just too far for me, isn't it? But
2: Is that a fair thing to say that everybody involved is like that? I mean, there may well be some people who hold those views, and there are lots of extremists in all parties. But do you honestly believe that tens of thousands of people hold those views in Restore Britain?
23: No, I don't think everyone, and it may even be safe to say that the majority don't. But when there is such haters in the party and it's tolerated within, I just feel it'll be like a growing cancer, and it's just gonna, you know, we're gonna revert back to fascism.
2: Okay, well,
23: no good.
2: Ronald, thank you very much indeed for your call, and I just want to make it clear that there's absolutely no suggestion that Rupert Lowe is in any way anti-Semitic or a fascist or anything like that, and that's not what Ronald was saying, but I just want to be absolutely clear about that as well.

0: going, there's going to be peace in the Middle East. It is going to take decades for those relationships to heal in the Middle East. And Iran are now are saying that they want to charge tolls. J.D. Vance is saying then, who knows what's going on.
1: We'll see what happens
0: anyway,
1: there.
0: We'll be looking at that. Also, we're going to be looking at Starmer's last week, potentially, and what all that means. And Andy Burnham, the guy who's coming on to talk about it, knows him. He happens to be my brother, who is a great journalist.
1: Of course,
0: So I'm interested to see what he makes of all of that. And then we're going to be looking at the first trillionaire. And at midnight, asking the question, what should these mega rich people do with their money? What would you do?
1: What's the first thing you would do if you're a trillionaire?
0: Faint. I would, 99% of it would be given away.
1: Okay.
0: Immediately.
1: To me?
0: Yes, of course.
1: Good, excellent. Well, that would be a very good use of the money.
0: Yeah, I thought so. You could buy more pink shirts.
1: That's right. Yeah.
0: I mean,
1: been a lot of commentary on that this evening. Do you know what? I actually know someone reasonably well. I saw him today who is like super wealthy, about 500 million quid. And I've said to him on numerous occasions, just said, look, you know, if you're troubled, £1 million would be a lot to me. Wouldn't be a lot to you. You wouldn't miss it.
0: It would be nothing.
1: It would be nothing.
0: And it's rude not to give it to you, frankly. Do you want me to have a word with him?
1: Well, yeah, I think you should. I think that's a really good idea, actually. The problem is if he has 500 friends, they all say that. But, you know, I am special in many ways.
0: You are special in many ways.
1: Yeah.
0: Everybody says that around here.
1: I know they do. They've often called me a bit special. Right. Thank you to Petra Hoskins. Stick with the station and stick with her. She's on between 10 and 1. What's on Talkback?
0: What should these mega wealthy
1: What they should do.
0: Do
1: Sorry.
0: Their money?
1: Yes, of course. What should the trillionaires do? Yeah. So phone in on 03444991000. And tell Pepri what you think about that. I will be back tomorrow at 7 o'clock, and I'm really looking forward to what the day brings then. But stick with Pepri. She will be here on the other side of the news and right up until 1 o'clock. I'll see you tomorrow at 7. Thank you so much for your company and your contributions this evening. See you tomorrow.
2: 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News. 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
3: From the Sky News Centre at 10. It's been confirmed a social media ban for under-16s will take effect from next year. Snapchat, TikTok and Instagram are among the apps included, but messaging services like WhatsApp aren't. Children won't face punishment if they manage to get around the ban, with responsibility falling to platforms to enforce it. Not all charities welcome blanket restrictions. Here's what some year 8s, 9s and 10s reckon.
4: Overall, I think it's a bad thing. You might feel more isolated in a way.
5: I'm going to miss connecting with people.
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8: On TikTok, I spend like 40 minutes. I just use it on the bus ride home.
3: A high school teacher has been found guilty of sexually abusing and murdering a 13-month-old boy. Jamie Varley had adopted Preston Davey just months before killing him in Lancashire in 2023. His partner John McGowan Fazarkali was convicted of allowing the baby's death. Police say more than 100 arrests have been made on suspicion of showing support for Palestine Action. A protest was held outside the Royal Courts of Justice after the decision to uphold the ban on the proscribed terrorist group. The Russian Shadow Fleet vessel intercepted by British troops in the English Channel yesterday has now been officially detained. It means the Smirtosk can't formally leave the UK. Cape Verde goalkeeper Vizinier was the hero as the African produced a major shock by holding Spain to a goalless draw at the World Cup. He made 7 saves to keep the European champions at bay in Atlanta. He says it's a day he'll never forget.
9: Today the dream come true. We compete against Spain, and it's one of the best national team in the world. And we are very, very happy, very proud of all of the players, all the people from Cape Verde.
3: And a yellow heat health alerts have been issued for much of central and southern England as temperatures are set to rise. They run from Wednesday until next Monday. That's the latest. I'm AJ Walsh.
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10: Who do you trust with the most precious thing in a democracy? 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
2: This is Talk.
10: You know, we can see with our very eyes. 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
2: Galactic-sized conversation on all the issues that matter to you.
0: This is not going to solve any of the problems that we're talking about on this programme.
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0: Home of Common Sense, if you've got an opinion, give it to us, right? Educate me, educate the rest of the world. It's about a democracy, it's about having your say, it's not about offending.
1: Well-informed conversation across the nation.
2: They think a bit more of that is the answer. 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
1: Straight talking and straight to the point.
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2: Hello, good evening to you. This is Talk and this is Petri, and I'm with you all the way through until 1 o'clock. Coming up in the programme, of course, at midnight, it is the Talk Back Hour, and that is for you to do exactly that, to talk back. It's a full hour, just you and me, so nothing else in there, so we can just get really into the topic of the day. And I really want to talk to you about trillionaire Elon Musk. He's the richest man in the world now, and yet he's the least philanthropic. He doesn't really give any of his money away. He put about $8.5 billion, which is a lot, into a charity, but most of that money is just languishing there. It doesn't really go anywhere. So he's the least philanthropic. I can't say the word philanthropic. Anyway, the least philanthropic. And I've got a list of the 25 richest people and what they do with their money. And the question I want to ask you is, I mean, that is so much money in the hands of one human being. First of all, do you think that that should be allowed, first of all? And second of all, what should they do with that sort of money? I mean, should they be compelled to give a little bit back or a lot of it back? What would you do if you were suddenly a billionaire or a trillionaire? I'll get into the numbers and the difference between, because we hear these numbers bandied around so much that actually they lose all meaning. They really don't mean very much, a trillionaire, billionaire, millionaire. But the difference between them is so stark and so incredible that it is mind-blowing. So we will be talking about that, the mega-rich, and what should they do with their money. And many of you will think, well, they can do what they like with it. That's exactly what most of them are doing. So do give me a call, 0344 499 1000. Calls are charged at the national rate, but we do call you back. And you can text the word TALK and your message to 87222. So that's coming up at midnight. Claire Muldoon is joining us to go through the papers at 11. Andrew Hosken, author and journalist. Yeah, the name's the same for a reason. Is going to be here to talk about the potential of this being Starmer's last week. All of that is to come. But first of all, the G7 summit has begun, and there were some really awkward images of Donald Trump standing next to Emmanuel Macron. Emmanuel Macron was busy trying to schmooze Trump. Trump looked like he would rather be anywhere else than standing next to Macron. They have fallen out, of course, in the past, we know. But the summit has begun today in France, as US and Iran have reached a new, well, they say it's peace deal brokered by Pakistan, but it is not a full peace deal. The agreement includes an immediate ceasefire in the region, and crucially for global markets, it promises to unlock the blockaded Strait of Hormuz to commercial shipping. While formal signing ceremonies are set to take place at the G7 on Friday, Iran framed it as a victory and a defeat for the US and for Israel. Leaders from the US, UK, Canada, France, Germany, Italy and Japan are gathering to also discuss global economic growth and geopolitical crises. But to dig further into this memorandum of understanding, which could lead to a peace deal, I'm delighted to say Sean Bell joins me now, military analyst, former Air Vice Marshal in the RAF and co-director of Red Matrix Productions. Sean, thank you so much for joining
4: me. Petri.
2: Now, I can't help but look back to the 27th of February when the Strait of Hormuz was open. and the US and Iran were in discussions about a nuclear enrichment. It feels like we're in the same place. And yet, in between that, billions of dollars have been spent, lives, thousands of lives have been lost, but we don't seem to have moved anywhere.
4: No, and in a way, it's slightly worse than that, isn't it? Because Iran was at that stage a sort of pariah state with no leverage, no control, no influence. And now, all of a sudden, it has all of those. So it actually feels emboldened. I think that's probably one of the reasons, going full circle back to the G7, some very awkward moments. The G7 leaders minus Trump have all looked at themselves and gone, what the hell was this war all about? President Trump will inevitably be walking around celebrating success and trying to highlight the positives. But amongst his political peers, it's going to be very evident that this has been an ocean-going disaster for America. And we haven't seen the last act of this yet, because we still haven't seen the deal. It does look rather as if it's a bit of a palliative for Iran, and they're not going to solve the nuclear issue anytime soon.
2: I mean, there's so many of what Donald Trump first of all said were his aims, which have completely collapsed here. It is easy to see why Iran is suggesting this has been a victory for them and a loss for the US. But in a way, this has displayed a weakness with the US, hasn't it, around the world, that actually that it hasn't won this in the way that Trump would have wanted to have won it.
4: Yeah, I mean, I think it's going to be interesting when the history books are written about this, because President Trump, you know, he runs the major political and military superpower in the world. And yet you brought that to bear against arguably a sort of third world nation when it comes to military capability. But because America's not prepared to put boots on the ground, military action itself hasn't led to strategic success for President Trump. And I think the irony here, when you look back, some would argue that America realized that they'd lost on the 8th of April, when, of course, the ceasefire was called. It was pretty evident that America was getting nowhere with the military action. But I would argue, I mean, you could use the 27th of February. I would argue the 1st of March is when they actually lost, because when they launched everything on the 28th of February, that first act, they managed, the Americans and Israelis killed most of the senior leadership, Ayatollah Khomeini and many of the others. If they had stopped then, it would have sent a powerful message. You'll remember at the time, some of the Iranians were doing an uprising, and Donald Trump had said, we're here to help you. The number one priority for the regime was always to stay in power. And if they'd seen all of them wiped out, they'd looked around and gone, who else is going to be next? It might have changed their course. As it turned out, America just carried on with a military action. I have played Iran in those war games, so what followed next was entirely predictable. And I think it just demonstrates that whatever happened there, American military is enormously capable. But for some reason, President Trump clearly didn't listen to the advice that was given and thought that he could bully his way into success. Quite the opposite has occurred.
2: Trump is also declaring that this is going to be the most peace that the Middle East will see, and that he has brought that about, that he has now brought about this new era of peace in the Middle East. But many people are suggesting that actually it's going to take a very long time for those relationships to repair to even where they were before this started.
4: I think you're absolutely right. I mean, one of the things that before the war, as you said, you know, the Strait of Hormuz was open. You know, Donald Trump managed to close it with the war and then celebrated when he's got it open again. Well, it's a bit like starting a fire and then celebrating when you put it out. You know, it's rather ridiculous. What you've left up now is that Iran has demonstrated it can control the Strait of Hormuz and therefore put its foot on the throat of the global energy markets. And you can't undo that. You can't put that genie back on the bottle. And for the Gulf states, they will be very worried. This has been enormously painful for them economically, because obviously all of their exports have stopped. And there's been some of the damage done by Iran. I think it's Qatar said it'll be 5 years before some of that is repaired. Donald Trump didn't confide with the Middle East colleagues before he went in. And even though America has some of the best air defense systems in the world, it was pretty evident that the ballistic missiles fired by Iran, some of them did get through. So the Middle East will be looking, going, why are we in bed with America? What did that provide? They'll be licking their wounds and trying to work out what to do in the future. And I think that's going to be really interesting to see how that plays out.
2: Well, that could be disastrous, couldn't it, for America? Because they signed, I think it was it in the 70s, the agreement to use the petrodollar in return for that kind of protection. If they go back on that, and it's no longer signed, it's run out of time, then that could be devastating for America if those countries say, well, look, we don't trust you now on security, and therefore the petrodollar is dead.
4: Yeah, I mean, I think there's a couple of things that if I was, you know, the head of one of the Middle East countries, there's two things you're going to be worried about. One of it is you're heavily dependent on the Strait of Hormuz for exporting your energy and gas. So you're going to find other ways around it. Now, the already Saudi Arabia has built a massive pipeline completely the opposite way out of the country to the Red Sea so it can offload oil to there. Qatar is building a pipeline south to try and bypass the Strait of Hormuz. I suspect all of them, even though they're monumental products, they've got a lot of money, and therefore that's what they'll look to do. The second question is, how do you stop yourself getting attacked by Iran? And there are ways to deal with that, but it is pretty evident that America might not be the right partner for them. That might create opportunities, because you will recall, I know we're a tiny little island nation, but in Qatar, we did step forward. We helped provide Typhoon support. That's been shooting down drones and cruise missiles. And from my experience in the Middle East, if you stand with them in the difficult times, they're there prepared to stand with you through the good times. And it might well be that actually that provides some of the financial bedrock of our defense investment plan, because frankly, we need to build up. Because at the moment, the harsh reality for me is that although we've watched, you know, Qatar and some of the Middle East countries get attacked because some of these ballistic missiles got through, they did at least have the benefit of the best protection money could buy, Patriot systems, THAAD systems alike. We in our country have no ballistic missile defense. I say again, we have none at all. And therefore, if Russia, which is not a third world country, it's a first world country with a lot of capability, we are incredibly vulnerable, and that's why pressure is being brought to bear at the moment for the government to try and find a way of addressing the massive capability gaps we have in this country and start to provide some credible defence and deterrence against Russia.
2: Always, like you said, we need the cash for that. Maybe the Middle East will be the answer. Let's go back to the Strait, because you mentioned that just a moment ago, and how Iran now knows for absolutely certain that it can control that in a heartbeat. It can just say we've dropped one mine, right? And everyone's going to back off. So they know they can do that. There seems to be some contradiction about what's going to happen with the Strait of Hormuz, because Donald Trump is saying it's open and there won't be any tolls. J.D. Vance has said there won't be any tolls. Iran, however, are saying that they want to manage the Strait of Hormuz and there will be tolls. It's an open seaway, isn't it? So that would be against maritime law. The Suez Canal is man-made, that's why they can charge tolls in the Panama Canal. But is it likely that we're going to go back to what the Strait was before this all happened?
4: Well, it's a really interesting question. I think it's very difficult to see how America could agree to Iran charging anything to go through the Strait. I have no doubt that as a negotiating point, Iran will have that on the table. Let's be quite clear. Iran will have a load of things on the table, not all of which they will expect to secure. The things they will have on the table that they will hope to secure are an easing of sanctions, potentially getting rid of them altogether, because that's made it very difficult for them to sell their oil. And the other one is there are billions of dollars worth of assets frozen around the world, and some reports well over 100 billion. If they can get those released, that will be a really, really big fill up. If they've also got things like the potential for charging tolls, then that could be an card that they're prepared to give up. I think the challenge at the moment is that it's all very well President Trump saying, you know, let the oil flow. But first of all, you've got to clear that minefield. If the Iranians are helpful I mean, the Iranians have something like 5,000 mines. We don't think they're all in the strait. We believe there's about a dozen in there. That shouldn't be a difficult task to clear. And I think that's why, you know, there'll be interesting conversations with President Trump, Macron and Starmer, because they've all agreed to help clear those mines. We've got a minesweeper, the Royal Fleet Auxiliary Lime Bay, which is in the region, that sends remote drones to go and find these mines and then disable them. So we can play a part, but we are only prepared to do that once the hostilities are ended. They're not ended until there's a signature. The signature isn't due till Friday. And quite frankly, at the moment, I think Prime Minister Netanyahu may well still upset the apple cart.
2: Well, that's what I wanted to come to next, is the Israel question. Because it seemed that yesterday, when this deal was meant to be signed on Donald Trump's birthday, that the attack in Beirut was a deliberate message from Netanyahu to potentially derail any peace talks. Netanyahu does not want this memorandum signed. They're saying that America's saying that Lebanon and Israel's behavior isn't part of this memorandum of understanding. And yet again, the Iranians are saying no, it very much, and the Pakistanis are saying no, it very much is supposed to be in this memorandum of understanding. So where are we with that?
4: I think the slight irony here is at the start of the war, Israel and America were lockstep together. You know, they wanted to stop Iran getting a nuclear weapon, because if it did, it'd be an existential threat to Israel. But of course, Iran sponsors Hezbollah, Hamas and the Houthis. And the Hamas and certainly Hezbollah have caused all sorts of problems over the years for Israel. Now Israel smells blood. It knows that Hezbollah is weak, Iran is weak. And on the back of that, they are now pushing Hezbollah further and further back in southern Lebanon, establishing a buffer zone. Now, they've done this in the past up to the Tani River. Doesn't mean much without a map, but it looks like they're going at least twice that distance. They're trying to create a buffer zone this time. And they have no interest whatsoever in stopping this. Netanyahu said he believes he's not part of the deal. He's not a signatory to the deal. And also, it's worth noting, there are quite a few hardliners in Netanyahu's government that actually do not want to be seen to be at the beck and call of US president, because actually, you know, every nation's entitled to its own priorities, and therefore Israel is trying to step out on its own. It'll be a massive test of what the relationship between Donald Trump and Prime Minister Netanyahu actually is. Can Trump influence or indeed control Netanyahu? And that will all play out in the coming days, because I'm confident if we don't get him in step by Friday, the Iranians have already threatened to take action, and that could completely derail these peace talks.
2: I mean, that is the problem, isn't it, when you've got this triangle, if you like, of and different ideas of what a win looks like. But also with Iran, as you mentioned earlier, the Iran will have come out of this in a much better position. And it sort of makes me think about how Russia's done really well out of this war as well. So the bad guys are winning.
4: Well, let's park Russia for a second. I think what the war, it'll be interesting, the history books have been written about this. As a military guy, having played Iran in some of the war games before, the irony here is America has one of the most powerful militaries in the world, and I've worked with them. They're incredibly professional, but they're a means to an end. It's the politicians who send you to war. And what I suspect has happened here is Donald Trump went into Venezuela, plucked out Maduro in a short, sharp shock, and he probably thought, you remember the uprising of the Iranian people, if I can go in there and cut the head off the snake, kill the Ayatollah and the senior leadership, there'll be an uprising and I'll have been seen to be the brave, courageous president that's actually brought this to bear. The big mistake he made was that just continuing with the military action after that, because I'm sure his military advisors would have said, look, we can pummel the Iranian conventional military to pieces, but you will not have an answer to their threats for the Strait of Hormuz. They've had 35 years to prepare bespoke fast patrol boats that are hidden, anti-ship missiles and drones and the like. You will never be able to deal with those, and they will close the Strait of Hormuz. There's nothing we can do about it. And all of a sudden, we'll have the rest of the world looking at us going, get the strait open. There's a global energy crisis. And all of a sudden, Iran, from being a pariah state, now finds itself on the side of the rest of the world, all unified against America. And all of a sudden, the Strait of Hormuz is the central issue for negotiation when it wasn't an issue before the war. And the whole issue of nuclear, everybody's going, okay, America, you can deal with that downstream. Just get this energy crisis over. It's a really interesting twist. And I'm sure President Trump will be scratching his head trying to work out how the hell that happened.
2: Except that he was advised that it would. Let's very quickly look at Russia, if you don't mind, Russia and Ukraine. And we've seen some really desperate actions by Russia recently in bombing areas of Ukraine. Ukraine, in the meantime, is pushing the Russian line back. They've reclaimed hundreds of kilometres of land. What is going on? Is Putin getting really scared? Because I've been reading a lot about Russia, and the Russian people are absolutely furious about the way this war is going. Could that put pressure on Putin? Does he care enough? And what is happening there?
4: Well, it is interesting. We're always looking for extremes. You know, is Russia winning? Is Ukraine winning? I think we're seeing just a slight shift in the tides. I think it was back in April, for the first time, Ukraine took more territory than Russia did. We've also seen in the first 3 months of the year, Russia lost more soldiers than it could recruit. All of those are just indications. We fully expected in this summer that Russia would do a major offensive. It might still do so. And if you're going to do that, you tend to take soldiers from spread across the front and focus them. That leaves you vulnerable in other areas of the front and therefore might explain why Russia is losing a bit of ground. But I think if you look at this more widely, Ukraine was heavily reliant on the West for long-range weapons. America provided those, but actually in the last year, that's massively backed off. So what the West has been able to do is provide Ukraine with the ingredients, not a finished article, but a box of bits that says, if you bolt bit A to bit B to bit C and create your own missile, we can't guarantee it. Hasn't done all the safety testing and all that sort of stuff that takes years to do, but you're at war. We're pretty confident it'll work. Bolt it all together, fire it off. And Ukraine has become very effective. It's developed its own long-range missiles and also drones. It's been very effective at targeting a lot of Russian oil, particularly deep behind the front line. That is causing gasoline shortages. Plus, of course, the West was maintaining sanctions on its oil. The frustration was when Donald Trump lifted that autonomously because he wanted to drive down the price of oil for his domestic market. But that's a central pillar of the West. And I think that's why we saw just a few days ago, the UK board that the Shadow Fleet Russian tanker, because one tanker is not going to make a great deal of difference. But actually, if you looked at the rest of the Shadow Fleet crackers that were all making their way around, they bombed after that. So this will have an impact on Russia's ability to sell its oil. That will have an impact on how it funds the war. So I think all the indicators are just starting to swing from Russia's way towards Ukraine way. Do I think that means that Ukraine's on the front foot? No, they've got a hell of an uphill struggle, but it isn't looking so good for Russia as it was perhaps 6 months ago.
2: I mean, it's still extraordinary to me, Sean, that Ukraine have held off Russia for this length. Nobody really saw that coming. Extraordinary people. And so are you. Thank you for joining me. It's always such a pleasure to talk to you. Thank you for taking the time. Sean Bell there, military analyst, former Air Vice Marshal in the RAF and co-director of Red Matrix Productions. Quick break, back in a sec.
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1: Argument. Attitude. Opinion. Have you got the guts for talk? Across the UK, the home of common sense. This is Talk.
2: Hello there, this is Talk and it is Petri here with you until 1 o'clock, and of course at midnight it is your turn to talk back. And I want to talk to you about the world's first trillionaire, and that is Elon Musk. We're going to be talking to a professor of mathematics about that in about 20 minutes time, actually, just to get an idea of what that sort of money looks like. But I want to ask you, what do you think that the mega rich should do with their money? Should there be some way of compelling them, I don't know, to donate, to give to charity? Or, I mean, some of them do, but it's Musk is the richest man in the world and yet the least philanthropic. He's got all this money now. Admittedly, it's not in cash. But what this stock means for him is that he can now borrow against that stock, get liquid cash and not pay tax on it. So he's not paying tax on that sort of money either. So I just wonder if when we look at these, I mean, it seems absolutely ridiculous to me that so much money and therefore power is in one man's hands. We know that the mega rich are getting mega richy, the poor are getting poorer, and it just seems the balance is completely off shift for me. I don't begrudge, I'm not jealous of, I don't understand that sort of wealth. I just know that I wouldn't be able to handle it. I would have to give it away. I would feel guilty. I wouldn't be able to sleep at night. And I would want to help people. And that is just me. I mean, I'd want to be rich as well. I'd keep some of it, obviously. I'd make sure my family were okay, my friends were okay, and my producer and vision mixer and technical director, they'd all be okay. I'd make sure you were all right. But, you know, after that, I would have to give it away. I would absolutely have to give it away. That's just me. So what would you do? And what do you think the mega rich should do? And what is this about having to have so much money? What is that about? I don't understand it. 0344 499 1000, and text the word talk and your message to 87222. Well, we have some exciting news to share with you from our friends at TalkSport. With the World Cup underway, TalkSport and Meantime have teamed up to create a lager. 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
2: Hello there, this is Talk and it is Petri here with you until 1 o'clock. And it's just 3 days to go. How excited are you? Until the Makerfield by-election. that could prove to be a true existential threat for Keir Starmer's premiership. Engineered by the sudden resignation of Josh Sims MP, the contest provides Greater Manchester Mayor Andy Burnham a chance to get straight back into Westminster. A Burnham victory is seen as the opening salvo for a formal leadership challenge against the Prime Minister, severely weakened by cabinet walkouts and devastating local election defeats. However, a major surge from Reform UK's Robert Kenyon could deliver a fatal blow, effectively shattering Starmer's authority from either flank, because that would then, other people would then come up for a leadership challenge. They may wait until September for the party conferences, but if Andy Burnham's going to go for it, there is a reckoning that if he does win, that he will go for it as early as Friday and mount a challenge. I will be reading out, I know you can't wait to hear them, but I will be reading out the full list of candidates for the Makerfield by-election, as, of course, the law requires. But first, let's talk to Andrew Hoskin, who's author and journalist, a former senior correspondent at the BBC. Andrew, good to see you. Listen.
13: Yeah, good to see you.
2: So we've got the by-election on Thursday. Those poor people of Makerfield, all they have to do at the moment is just vote in that part of the world. But how is this looking, do you think? And Burnham, by no means, it's a walk in the park for him, right?
13: Well, no, I mean, going to by the recent polls, it looks like Andy Burnham is in the lead, ahead of Reform. But, you know, depending on what poll you believe. But it's hard to overstate how extraordinary this is. This has never happened before in Labour Party history. The only time Labour leaders have been changed sort of midstream, for example, have been in 1976 when Harold Wilson unexpectedly resigned. There was a leadership election which was won by James Callaghan. And then, of course, in 2007, after 10 years at the helm, Tony Blair stood down and unchallenged Gordon Brown took over as the Prime Minister. Of course, you've seen Tories being hacked down by their membership regularly over the years. In fact, hardly any of them seems to ever see out their natural term before being toppled by their colleagues. But as far as the Labour Party goes, it's utterly unprecedented. So you've got that extraordinary aspect. The other extraordinary aspect is that we have a by-election which could actually decide who the future Prime Minister is going to be. And that's a very rare occurrence. I can't think of any precedent for that either. And of course, it'll answer a number of questions. It'll answer the question is, well, can Labour actually hang on to what have been up till now safe seats in Labour areas, or will these seats fall to Reform, and what will that mean in a future general election, which could only be 2 years away? So there's all these questions that will be answered in one way or another on Thursday.
2: And Andy Burnham, you get the impression that he does think that this is his to take, that this by-election is his, because of his popularity in that part of the world, or that part of Britain. But I've spoken to a few people through the phones here who live under a Burnham mayoralship, and they're saying, look, he's not all he's cracked up to be. Why are people seeing him as the messiah?
13: Well, I mean, the by-election is being held to get Andy Burnham into Parliament. Josh Symons explicitly resigned his seat. He'd only been an MP since July 2024, so that he could have a crack at the title, so to speak, because you can't be the leader of the Labour Party or indeed then the Prime Minister if you're not a Member of Parliament. So this is why this election is happening. And it is a gamble for Andy Burnham, because if he doesn't win it, he's all washed up and that's it. And then it depends whether or not there's going to be an election at all. But I think in terms of, yes, you're right. I mean, there may be an issue. The question, well, is Andy Burnham popular in the North, where he's been the mayor of the metropolitan area of the North? Well, yes, that is true. And that'll be answered in Makerfield again. That's one of the questions that will be answered. But the other bigger question about it is whether or not he'll be able to appeal to people in the South, where he's less known and less regarded. And that is a big issue. And that is something that the Labour Party clearly is going to have to think about if, you know, for all his other faults, perhaps, and at least Keir Starmer is a man of the South. You know, he's Islington through and through and represents sort of metropolitan Labour Party. So, and of course, he will stand in any leadership election that takes place. Mm. So these are big questions that need to be answered. I mean, yes, I've been to Manchester. I reported from Manchester. I've interviewed Andy Burnham in Manchester as mayor of Manchester. And yes, he's done lots of things in Manchester, and he's very popular in parts of that area. But again, will he be popular throughout the rest of the country, in Wales, where Labour is under threat and challenge, and in Scotland as well? And these are big questions that no one really knows the answers to.
2: And that Labour's going to have to answer very quickly. I mean, Andy Burnham needs 81 people to back him. It looks like he'll easily get that 81 in order to mount a challenge. And he's looking at doing that now. I mean, if he wins, he will do it on Friday or as soon as possible because of the weakened state of Keir Starmer after John Healey and Al Carnes quit over funding for the for defence. So, normally they would perhaps wait, like I said, until maybe September to get all their ducks in a row, to get everything sorted. But it feels like Andy Burnham's going to just swipe in there as quickly as possible.
13: I think so. As you know, there are 403 Labour members of Parliament to challenge for leadership. You need 20% of those. That comes to 81. So, yes, he'll need to get 81 members and then he can trigger a leadership challenge. The incumbent doesn't have to have 81 members because they can stand automatically for the leadership election. So Keir Starmer won't have to stump up those numbers. So he will stand. I mean, it's going to be a messy business. It's going to be nasty. And of course, the priority for the Labour Party will be to sort of shorten this period as quickly as possible. I mean, the instability that will cause. Mm. Also, it doesn't look great internationally, does it? I mean, yet again, Britain is replacing its prime minister. This will be now the sixth in 10 years. I mean, we are beginning to look a little bit like a banana republic. And that's being sort of unfair to some banana republics to go through so many prime ministers. And of course, you know, Keir Starmer did win 170 seat overall majority at the general election. So people will be surprised to think, well, why on earth, you know, when we voted what we thought was for stability, are we going through this political instability over again? So it is a massive gamble for Labour, because even if Burnham wins it, will he be popular? Or will he be another sort of washout that people will turn against? And will that make the reforms chances of the next election even better? So it is an enormous gamble for Labour, no matter what happens.
2: And as you said, it does make us look like a laughing stock. Keir Starmer's at the G7 meeting in France right now. And I've been reading up about that. And apparently a lot of the world leaders are saying there's no point talking to him. I don't believe he's got a meeting with Donald Trump penciled in. Well, because, I mean, you know, people are going,
13: well, he's got problems of his own.
2: Yeah. Is there any point in chatting with Keir Starmer? And the other question is, of course, is how will Andy Burnham, should he take that position, be viewed on the world stage? He doesn't have any experience.
13: Well, not as someone who's terribly loyal for a kickoff.
2: Yeah.
13: he stabbed his own leader in the front, let alone the back. So there's that aspect of it. I mean, you know, and Keir Starmer has been seen to be a bit more sort of a strong leader. I mean, he's, you know, for example, he authorised the raid on the ship that was taking Russian oil through the channel. He's been very adamant that we need this ban on social media for 60 and under. And so he's becoming across more decisive. And I think he's determined to fight against Andy Burnham. So it's not a shoo-in for Andy Burnham by any stretch of the imagination. And of course, there'll be other people who fancy their chances as well of becoming Labour leader. So I think it's going to be quite a melee, as they would say in the Middle Ages, you know, of all these big knights hacking away at each other in the middle of a muddy field politically. It's going to be very unappetizing. But of course, Keir Starmer still has a country to run. And he still has to talk to these world leaders, and he still has reset talks with the European Union. I mean, the business of the government must go on. And I think lots of people are getting sick and tired of this continual, aren't they?
2: Yeah.
13: Your viewers must be sick and tired.
2: They are absolutely. We're all sick and tired of it, because they're not concentrating on running the country, are they? They're mucking around.
13: It's another Westminster drama.
2: Yeah,
13: is another political crisis to go with all the others, when people do want the country just to be run and for things to be put right and all the rest of it. So there's that also, that that's a very risky thing for the Labour Party to be doing to the country as well. This ennui that people have about the political shenanigans endlessly, year after year, going on at Westminster and Whitehall. So there's that to sort of play against. But at the end of the day, you know, that is why whatever's going to happen over the next few weeks, if Andy Burnham does win this by-election, as he looks like he's going to, I think the impetus from the Labour Party, which after all is in control of the government and the political agenda, the impetus will be to get this messy business done as quickly as possible and to get on with the business of, you know, running the country and try to win the next general election, which is what the whole thing is all about anyway.
2: Yeah. I mean, of course, you know, as we were saying, it might not be Andy Burnham's to win. It depends on the day, as you said. I mean, the idea of a safe seat, I think, has probably gone. I don't, you know, we used to be able to say, well, they've got a safe seat. I think that's been torn to shreds now. So what happens if Reform does win this seat? You know, what happens then? I mean, there's some talk about that they would win if Restore wasn't there eating away at the votes, that the right wing votes are split, and what happens then? I mean, Keir Starmer's not free, is he? He's not got away with it.
13: No, I mean, you'd have to be. It'd be very interesting, wouldn't it, to sort of get Keir Starmer into a confessional box if he was a religious Catholic and you were a priest, and ask him what he really liked the result to be. Yeah. It may be that he wouldn't mind Reform winning this one and Andy Burnham to be shot down in flames forever. That which would be the result, of course, because there's no way Andy Burnham could come back from being defeated in his own backyard by Reform.
2: Yeah. Yeah.
13: So yes, it would be. I think it would probably be a bit of a pause for Keir Starmer. Of course, it would send out the very worrying message that Reform is winning safe Labour seats, what were safe Labour seats at the last election in this area, of course, Denton Gaunton, who was won by the Green Party.
2: Yeah, which belied the whole idea that this was a safe area for Labour.
13: But we are seeing, as you said, quite accurately, extraordinarily enough, the end of the Labour Conservative Punch and Judy show, with a bit sometimes with the Liberal Democrats having a walk on part, carrying the spears on the side, and that we are seeing the end of two party politics. You know, which is an incredible thing. You know, we're seeing changes across England, in Wales and Scotland, with this SNP, you know, becoming stronger, the Plaid Cymru in Wales, Reform picking up seats from Conservatives and Labour. I mean, that is a phenomenon that we haven't seen before. You know, normally insurgent parties have taken, you know, voters from one particular party, not two of the main parties. Mm. And as you say, it's very difficult to think of any seats now, Conservative or Labour, which you could say, yep, that's a safe seat. In any way, that's good because, you know, some people live in safe Conservative areas that they might vote Labour, and therefore, you know, what they think doesn't matter a hoot.
2: Yeah.
13: And maybe it is time we started thinking about electoral change, which is one of the things that people are saying the Labour Party has had a brilliant opportunity to do and is probably going to flunk to do. But yeah, so it is a time of real political change. And no one can really read the future, what's going to happen, no matter what happens as a result of this particular by-election.
2: Well, what will happen is at some stage Keir Starmer will be challenged, whether it be by Andy Burnham or...
13: That looks certain, you know, whether it's Wes Streeting, for example, who's already suggested he wants to run as leader. Other people will fancy their chances. Yvette Cooper.
2: Ed Miliband.
13: Particularly... Ed Miliband, I think, yes, potentially, I think he's had a go at it before and, you know, lost an election as Labour leader. We all remember the Ed Stone. Do you remember when he had this?
2: Yes, I do.
13: Poor chap. You don't have to live that down. It's disappeared since. There was this great sort of like gravestone.
2: It really was, yeah.
13: Tombstone.
2: With the carvings on it.
13: With all these promises chiselled in. And it was called the Ed Stone, because it did look a bit like Ed Stone. So it wasn't a great general election for Labour under Ed Miliband. But yeah, I mean, who knows? Vanity, all is vanity. He may fancy his chances, but other people will also fancy the chances. But that will only sort of elongate this period of political instability for the country, for Labour as well. So it is not a great time for any of the political parties, main political parties, to be operating at the moment.
2: Andrew, brilliant to see you. Thank you very much indeed. Andrew Hoskin there, author and journalist. Quick break, and then I'm back in a second.
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1: This is Talk. Converting negative agitation into positive conversation across the nation. Hear it, see it. This is Talk.
2: Yep, this is Talk, and I am Petri, and I need to read you a list of the full contingent of the Makerfield by-election. So it's Jake Austin for the Liberal Democrats, Count Binface, Count Binface Party, Andy Burnham, the Labour Party, Dan Clark, the Libertarian Party, John Dyer, Independent, Ed Gemmell, Climate Party, Paul Gould, Independent, Alan Howling, Lord Hope, the official monster raving loony party, Robert Kenyon, Reform UK, Robert Pownall, Protect the Wild, Rebecca Shepherd, Restore Britain, Sarah Wakefield, the Green Party, Peter Ward, Rejoin EU, and Michael Winstanley for the Conservative Party. So those are all running in the Makerfield by-election, which takes place on Thursday. Now, though, Elon Musk has become the world's first trillionaire after the record-breaking stock market debut of his company SpaceX. According to Bloomberg, Musk's estimated net worth sits at about $1.11 trillion, well above wealthy billionaires topping the rich lists like Google co-founders Larry Page and Sergey Brin, Amazon founder Jeff Bezos, and the boss of French luxury goods group LVMH, Bernard Arnault. So all of that, he's way above all of those. Now the world's richest man. Joining me to discuss this is Richard Elwes, who is Associate Professor of Mathematics at the University of Leeds and author of Huge Numbers. Good to meet you. Well, these are huge numbers, aren't they? The world's richest man, now worth more than $1 trillion. Can you put that into, because we bandy around million, billion, trillion, right, as these numbers. They don't really mean it. They don't resonate. What does that actually mean to be a trillionaire?
20: Yeah, that's right. I think these numbers do blur a little bit, so it's worth having a go at trying to bring some sense to it. I think a million is probably a number which people have got some sort of grasp of. Obviously, $1 million or £1 million, it's a lot of money, but it's maybe not an unimaginably large amount of money. So maybe one thing, one way of thinking about a trillion is that it's a million million. So you're a millionaire a million times over if you've got $1 trillion. That's maybe one way of thinking about it. Another way, I was trying to come up with some interesting ideas, and one statistic which might be fun is that there have been approximately 100 billion people who've ever lived. So Elon Musk could afford to send every single person who's ever lived $10.
2: Not just now.
20: If we limit to people who are alive now, there's just under 10 billion people, so he could send everyone in the world $100. But if we broaden out to everyone who's ever lived, he could send them about $10 each. Yeah.
2: Wow. I mean, this is extraordinary wealth, but is he really that rich in the terms of, you know, of what I would consider rich in his bank account, for example?
20: Well, I think he is, by the standards of any individual, he is incredibly rich. I think that's right. But when you're dealing with sums of money, or indeed just numbers more generally, things are always relative. So if you measure Elon Musk against any other individual person, even the second richest person in the world, he's extremely, extremely wealthy compared to any other person. But for example, if UK GDP was said to be a trillion dollars or pounds, there would be gloom across the country because our national GDP needs to be much higher than that. So in that sense, $1 trillion would be a small quantity of money if you're measuring it on that sort of scale. So everything's relative, but from the point of view of an individual, there's no two ways about it. He is just incredibly, incredibly rich.
2: What sort of things could he afford to do, apart from giving us all a couple of quid each? What sort of things could he do? I mean, I saw somebody today suggest that he could sort out world poverty, but only for a year with $1 trillion dollars. So what other things would that money buy?
20: That's right. So, I mean, I think $1 trillion is the sort of amount of money which it's not enough to solve at a stroke the biggest problems that we as a species or civilization face, right? It's not that level of amount of money. He couldn't solve cancer at a stroke. He couldn't solve global poverty at a stroke. However, I mean, it's the sort of amount of money which any sort of charity which is in any of those fields and working on would be very grateful to receive. Mm. So, it can make an impact on any of those causes. But it's not quite the level where you can just sort of click your fingers and all our problems are solved.
2: I'm starting to feel sorry for him now. Maybe he's not that rich after all. But when you look at Elon Musk, he's the richest man in the world, but he's the least philanthropic. I mean, I know there's no rule that says rich people have got to be kind and helpful, but should there be? I mean, when you've got one man holding so much of the world's wealth.
20: Well, I mean, it's a very good question. And if you're asking my personal opinion, I have views on that. And I'm sure your viewers will as well. And I think there's a very good case that that is just so much money that, I guess it's not the money alone that one would want not an individual not to have. It's not that he can buy so much stuff, but money, of course, brings power. Mm. And once you've got $1 trillion, you've got a lot of power, and you can see him exercising that power. So I think there are questions for our society. I mean, of course, particularly society in the United States, where he's based, but global society. Do we want people, individuals, to have that much power? I think it's the power to concentrate on rather than the actual sum of money.
2: But there are monopolies commissions to ensure that companies don't gather that much power, although they don't seem to be working very well at the moment, particularly with SpaceX and all of the satellites that they're throwing up at the moment. But it should there be, in the ideal world, is it possible, I don't know, to say that there shouldn't, that concentration of wealth shouldn't be in so few hands? Because you're looking at the world's billionaires now, and they are getting richer and richer and richer. And hoarding more and more of the world's wealth.
20: Yeah, that's certainly true. I mean, the top, we always talk about the top 1% of the richest people, but actually now we're talking about the top 0.1% or 0.01%. And that's right, more and more wealth is being concentrated in a smaller and smaller section of society. Could we do something about that? I mean, it all depends on political will, and it depends on the law of the land. And at the moment, there's no laws stopping him. Mm-hmm. So in that sense, yes, he can have as much money as he wants. But I guess it'll be a question for the American people whether that's the system of laws they want, that people can just have a sort of unlimited amounts of wealth and therefore power, or whether we do need to, that is something we need to address. But I think it's Again, that's not a, there's no, not a quick fix there.
2: Mm. But as a, as a mathematician, right, which is a subject I was terrible at school.
20: Don't say that. I hate it when people say that.
2: I really was. but as a mathematician, just interesting for me to understand, just very, very, very quickly, because I know this is a bigger conversation, that if all of the money gets funneled to fewer and fewer people and leaves less of the money to the rest of us, how do we then spend the money they need us to spend to keep them rich?
20: Yeah, I mean, to be fair, that's really an economics question rather than a maths question. So, I mean, I can have a go, but you might want an economist to put me right. But, I mean, I think one thing that people would say, who might want to defend, you know, the top 1%, is that, yes, wealth is being concentrated, but if the global

0: gone out since that COVID. It's huge mushroom.
1: Yeah, I mean, it has. That's right. I mean, inequality has, it's growing at an extraordinary rate. Can it keep going like that? Well, I mean, I guess probably the answer is we'll find out.
0: Yeah.
1: I mean, that may be in the midst of, an unprecedented experiment where we will find out what happens if we just keep going down this line. And, I'm reluctant to predict the consequences. I don't have a crystal ball, but I mean, I personally don't think that this is a very healthy way to go.
0: Every revolution that was ever started was when the gap between the rich and the poor was nowhere near as big as it is now. So, I mean, like you said, it is a fascinating experiment, but with Elon Musk holding that much money and that much power, good to talk to you. Thank you very much indeed. Richard Elve is there, who is Associate Professor of Mathematics at the University of Leeds and the author of Huge Numbers, which I think we can safely say is what we're talking about here. And what we'll be talking about at midnight as well. So I just want to know, what do you think that these mega rich people should do with their money? Do you have an issue, or do you mind people having that much cash? Claire Muldoon is next.
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3: From the Sky News Centre at 11. The Prime Minister says under-16s will be banned from social media next spring. It'll mean they're prevented from having an account on platforms including TikTok and YouTube. Jessica Butchers from social enterprise ScrollAware. She's very happy with the decision.
4: I think we have to do it. It's like anything, right? It's like seatbelts, it's like alcohol, it's like smoking. There will always be children that will have access to these things. But it's about the message that it sends and about the line in the sand that we put for parents. And they're the ones that are calling out for this.
3: A high school teacher has been found guilty of the sexual abuse and murder of a 13-month-old boy he was allowed to adopt. A court heard 37-year-old Jamie Varley subjected Preston Davey to months of cruelty at his home in Blackpool. His 32-year-old partner, John McGowan Fazakerly, was convicted of allowing the baby's death. Donald Trump says a deal to end the war with Iran has been signed. Speaking in France ahead of the annual G7 summit, the US president again insisted Tehran won't have nuclear capabilities. The captain of the Russian shadow fleet tanker seized in the English Channel has been charged with contravening sanctions. Two dozen other people on board the vessel are assisting the National Crime Agency investigation. Cape Verde defender Steven Moreira says he was left on the verge of tears after his team held Spain to a goalless draw at the World Cup. They are the third smallest country in terms of population competing at the tournament.
5: Honestly, I don't realize for the moment what we did against Spain. I'm just proud of my country, of my teammates, of my family. That's it.
3: Belgium and Egypt shared a 1-1 draw in Seattle. Iran go up against New Zealand in the early hours of tomorrow morning in Los Angeles. And new drivers are around twice as likely to make an insurance claim compared to those who passed their test more than a year ago. Aviva's analysis found 11% reported a collision in the first 12 months. Among more experienced drivers, it found just 5% made such a claim in a given year. And that's the latest.
2: Across the UK, on DAB+, on YouTube, on your mobile, and on your side. This is Talk. Fast talking conversation. Nightlife with Petri Hosken.
0: Hello there. This is Petri here with you until 1 o'clock. And of course, in an hour's time, it is Talk Back. So you get the opportunity to do just that. And I want to talk to you about the Elon Musk's stratospheric rise to trillionaire status, now the world's richest man. This is because of his record-breaking stock market debut of his company SpaceX. And SpaceX has made an awful lot of money, actually, from government contracts. It's been given lots of government money in America to do that. But he's, no doubt, it has been incredibly successful. I'm not talking about taking away any of the success that Elon Musk has managed to find himself. He made

0: His first waves in the tech industry is in the late 1990s and hasn't always reached the topped the rich list, though. He was the in 2020. This is how meteoric and stratospheric his rise has been. In 2020, so that's what, 6 years ago, he was only the 35th richest person in the world. So he was only at 35, 6 years ago. So in 6 years, he has gone from $28 billion to $1.11 trillion. His wealth took off as the value of his two biggest companies, that is the Tesla and SpaceX, began to grow sharply. And Musk holds large stakes in both businesses. So in his cash account, he probably doesn't have that. Well, I suspect he's probably got more than I've got. But, you know, but what this means for him with these huge amounts of money is that he can then borrow against his stock and not pay tax on it. So he doesn't pay personal tax on it. Brian has sent me this message saying, on the whole, I think you're a great broadcaster. Thank you. But what's wrong with aspiration and ambition? Absolutely nothing wrong with that at all. I would be delighted to be a couple of billion behind Elon, but would be delighted in being a trillion behind him. Imagine all the tax revenue he creates. Let's celebrate success when it's due. I have no problem with success. I do have a problem with so much of the world's wealth, and as Richard was just saying as well, power in the hands of one man. I do have a problem with that. I don't know how that issue is solved. And is it aspiration and ambition at the point you have a trillion and you want more and more and more? Is that something else? Is that not just ambition and aspiration, which I absolutely don't have a problem with. I don't even have a problem with him being that rich. I think I have a problem with somebody being that rich and not being philanthropic. I think I have a problem because I can't imagine it, right? I'm just talking personally. I cannot imagine having that sort of money and not wanting to give most of it away. I mean, I would still make sure that I was a multi-millionaire, right? I'm not. I have that aspiration too, Brian. I'd love to be a multi-millionaire. But I would also want to make sure that everybody I know and everybody I care about was well looked after. I don't know if Elon Musk does that. He may well do privately. But I also then, if I had millions and billions and trillions more, I would probably want to get rid of it and make it do something. That would be my ambition. That would be my aspiration, would be to spend that sort of money making other people's lives a little bit better. If I could do that, then I would want to do that. And that would be a job in itself. I would work very hard to make sure the right people got the money, that I wasn't just sending off brown envelopes to people who said that they needed it, but I would do a lot of work to make sure that the right people got it. I mean, Bill Gates, not the nicest man in the world, but he has the Bill Gates Foundation. A lot of billionaires do give a lot of money away. But when you've got the richest man in the world being the least philanthropic, and don't forget as well that power that comes with that sort of money. And we've seen Elon Musk trying to interfere in elections in Germany, backing people he thinks should be in charge, giving them loads and loads of money. Now, whether you agree with the people he agrees with or not, not one person should be able to affect democratic processes in other countries. I think that is too much power. And I'm also concerned with the number of satellites that Elon Musk is putting up, and it is a spying circuit around the world in the hands of one man, and that worries me. That's what concerns me more than the cash. Great, if you want to go and earn a million or a billion or a trillion, great, that is a fantastic thing, good for you. If that's your ambition, go for it. I have no issue with that at all. The issue I have is with the amount of power that brings with it and the amount of influence that one man's way of thinking can have in countries and their democracies. And that is what does concern me. So I just wonder what you think should be done when so much money and power is in the hands of one person, as again, as I was saying to Richard Elbers, is that, you know, there are monopolies commissions to make sure that, companies don't gain that much singular power. But with individuals, of course, there is no such thing. I don't even know if it would be possible to do. But it's just a mindful thought for Midnight, really. What should be done with that sort of wealth? What should be done with that sort of the power that comes with that sort of wealth? And I'm certainly not jealous of it. I wouldn't know what to do with it. I absolutely wouldn't. I'd have to lie down and be completely paranoid and worried the whole time what I was going to do with that sort of money, how I was going to give it away. So I'm certainly not jealous of it. Or do I have any dampener on people's aspirations? Great. But why would you aspire to be the richest man in the world if you're going to sit on it? If you're not going to do anything with it? What is the aspiration? Just to go, look at me, I'm rich. I don't understand that when you say ambition and aspiration. What is, from this point forward, what do you aspire to? What is the ambition with that money? Anyway, that's what I want to ask you at midnight. So do give me a call, 0344 499 1000. Those calls are charged at the national rate, but we do call you back. And text the word talk and your message to 87222. Brian, thank you very much indeed for that message. Now, though, joining me now is Claire Muldoon, who's rich in every way apart from cash.
1: Yes, so, exactly. Yeah, yes. You've got it in one.
0: Yes.
1: Absolutely.
0: Yeah.
1: Not even 1 trillion, but there we go.
0: Not even 1 trillion anything.
1: Not even, not even one of those noughts.
0: No, exactly. What do you think about this? The amount of wealth now that is in it globally is in the hands of 0.001% of the population of the world.
1: Well, I don't think that statistic's changed very much.
0: It used to be 1%.
1: But it's the amount of money that Elon Musk has amassed. Clearly, he's a very astute businessman. Clearly, he's a fantastic entrepreneur. And, you know, whilst I echo exactly what you said for your monologue at the top of your show there about, you know, no one would down anyone with entrepreneurial spirit like he has done, like he has. No one wants to see people fail. I think we should articulate our congratulations in some way for the amount of work that he's put in, because clearly he's a very hardworking man too. And I think to have that aspiration, I think is really helpful. And I wish this government would make it easier for SMEs in this country to grow, develop, and be more profitable than they actually are, or that they can be, due to the punitive tax burden that Rachel Reeves has put upon them in terms of national insurance contributions, minimum wage, et cetera, all these massive costs for small and medium businesses is crippling them, and our pubs are closing one a day. So it would be great if we've got an ambassador like Elon Musk to actually, you know, be someone that people can look up to, and young people to look up to them. You know, all we've got is Lord Sugar saying you're fired over a boardroom. Come on.
0: Yeah.
1: Well, does that really wash it? I don't think so. But the cool thing about Musk as well is he's actually manufacturing things. You know, it's not just in the services. It's not just on X. It's not just on the internet.
0: Yeah, on Amazon or something, yeah.
1: Exactly. You know, he's actually, I'm sure he's employing a lot of people. Would I want to be him? Not a jot. Would I even want to be associated with him in the sense that, you know, either through family or whatever? No, because I think the security risk of having that much money will just alter you completely and make you live in an altogether parallel universe, because it's not right. And I would go as far as to say it's actually bordering on not just the amount of money that he has, but let's not be stupid about this. He doesn't have a bank account with all those zeros on it. This is an accumulation of wealth, of assets, of shares, More than it is cash, if you know what I mean.
0: Yeah.
1: But, you know, I think we need people like
0: Elon. But it gives him limitless access to cash without paying any tax on it.
1: And
0: because he borrows against his stock.
1: It also gives him limitless access to politicians. We've seen it with Restore in this country. We've seen it in Germany. We've seen it in other countries too.
0: Yeah.
1: And, you know, the whole ethos of free speech, be the free speech ambassador. When X is a bit of a cesspit at the moment, it's just not the same as it was when it was Twitter.
0: But that is influence, isn't it? Bound
1: is.
0: By
1: it's
0: his
1: power and influence.
0: Yes, that to me is worrying, particularly with, like I said, with the satellites that he's throwing up around the world, that Starlink and the power that he now has to shut down nations, to shut down, you know, in one man's hand at the whim of one man. That is scary.
1: Yeah. But China's doing exactly the same.
0: Yep.
1: So you could argue that Xi Jinping is doing exactly the same thing.
0: Yeah, but we know what China's trying to influence around the world, and they've been doing it for a very, very, very, very long time.
1: Are you saying we don't know what Musk is trying to influence?
0: Well, no, we do know what he's trying to influence.
1: We do.
0: But he is more overt about it, and is, you know, very publicly throwing money behind people in democracies. And I know that China does a very similar thing, but. At least that is that there's more than one person involved. They might all have to agree with the one person, but it just worries me with that much money in that so few hands.
1: Well, he's got a lot of children as well, so he's got a lot of hands reaching out for him.
0: Yeah. I mean, it is incredible. It is incredible. And like I said, all those satellites and things just really does concern me. I was reading an article the other day about how because they're so cheap now, he's developed this cheap way, brilliantly, or his scientists have, of you know, these very cheap rockets that, in terms of rocket prices, being able to launch these equally cheap satellites that do an amazing job. I mean, I'm not taking anything away from him in that regard, but it's just then that he has the eyes on the world.
1: But he has, and he's also got a really sharp focus in those eyes. I mean, his optics and his lens, you know, to extend the metaphor even more. It's just, he seems to nail it every time.
0: In terms of technology, yeah.
1: Yeah.
0: Yeah, he's a savant, isn't he? He knows exactly where it is. Elon Musk has 14 known biological children.
1: I think is there 14 knots in a trillion or something? That's maybe every
0: that's what he's going for.
1: That's what he was going for, I think. Every binary knot with that one at the beginning is for what each and every one of his children.
0: It's extraordinary, isn't it?
1: It's just unfathomable.
0: It really is. And I
1: there's
0: can't
1: imagine.
0: There's
1: only so
0: imagine.
1: Much stuff you can have. Yeah, there's only so much you can eat in a day.
0: There's only so many
1: places you can go.
0: Yeah.
1: Yeah.
0: I mean, apparently he's sold a lot of his properties, and he now lives in a couple of places in Texas. I think he's not he's not extravagant either. There you go. Right, so that's going to talk about midnight. Give us a call. You know, whilst taking nothing away, he's obviously very smart. And somebody said, why the hate against Elon? I don't have any hate against... Well, I do, actually. I don't like him as a human being. But that's not what I'm talking about. There's no hate. Can't be bothered to hate him. It could be anybody. It would be... I'd be saying this if it was anybody. If it was Mother Teresa. I'd be saying it about anybody who had that much money, that much power, and that much influence in one person's hands. I don't care who it is. And if it was me, I'd be equally as horrible as the rest of them. So I just have an issue with that. Forgive me a call. If you don't, fine. That's great. 0344 499 1000. Quick break. Back in a sec.
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2: No-nonsense reaction to the day's biggest talking points across the UK. The home of common sense. This is Talk.
0: Hello, good evening. This is Talk, and it is Petri, and with me the fabulous Claire Muldoon. Claire, let's have a look at the Times this morning. Mm-hmm. Age checks on phones to access social media. They want to do face technology.
1: Well, I think this is actually getting rid of, to a certain extent, free speech. And I think it's more about digital tracking as well. They want us all now to input data that would tell the app or the internet how old we are by giving away our date of birth. Mm. And even for, I mean, I'm using an iPhone, I don't use Android, but even if there is an update, I have to prove I'm over 18. I haven't done it and I don't want to do it. Because I'm thinking, well, I've got my mobile. It's my mobile phone. I know I'm over 18. Mm. I don't need to access anything. Why do I need to prove to my phone how old I am when they can see my history of ordering my shopping, alcohol, groceries, everything else? So they've got all of that information there. I don't like it. I'm unsure about the legacy of this banning of under 16s on the internet of Starmer. I think it'll be his only legacy of his premiership of almost 2 years now. He's not managed to achieve anything really of note. And when Australia called this and when Australia implemented it, I thought, okay, this is going to be really interesting. It's going to be a really good move for it to, you know, transfer itself over into us here in the UK. But I don't think enough. Ironically, I don't think enough data is on it to see if it's been effective or not.
0: Well, they're saying it hasn't. 60% of young people in Australia have managed to circumvent it.
1: Which I think it won't be long before the figures reach that here as well. Remember, there was the whole thing about the VPN and for something else earlier, and it just didn't work. And I'm firmly of the camp that believes that parents should monitor what the child is watching. And if your child goes to bed, if they have a smartphone, you pay the bill, the phone is technically yours in the eyes of the law. Take the phone off them before they go to bed. They shouldn't need to be on the phone.
0: Technically, and we've just been talking about the brilliance of some of these people who are, you know, mega wealthy because of their brilliance with technology,
1: yeah.
0: and employing brilliant people with technology, mm-hmm. that it isn't beyond the wit of these tech giants to actually come up with a solution that would work, but they're unwilling to do that.
1: But they will only start to be willing to do it, Petri, when it starts to hit their pockets. Mm. Do you remember a few months ago we covered the story of the girl in America who said she was addicted
0: yes.
1: to her phone from the age of 3 or 4,
0: and it was proven.
1: And she was actually taking Meta to court in America. And it was proven that she was addicted to it because of the way the phone presented with all the algorithms, with all the ads and everything else. Remember the Blackberries used to be called Crackberries?
0: Yeah.
1: Because people were addicted to them like crack cocaine. And it's so sad when I use public transport a lot and I see mums with buggies and their child is sitting in the buggy with a phone.
0: I know.
1: And it's so sad. Talk to your child, for heaven's sake. Don't just use a piece of technology as a soother, as a dummy, as a some form of security, as some form of comfort for the child. Because it's not. It rots brains. It rots relationships. It rots communication. It rots families.
0: But interestingly, the numbers of parents who want this are huge percentage-wise. Mm. And yet, as you said, they are the ones that hold the power.
1: Yeah.
0: But is that negligence then? Is that just passing the buck? Or does it give them...
1: I think...
0: A strength. It gives them strength to be able to say, well, you know, the law says you can't do it.
1: It gives them agency in a sense that, yes, they can hide behind the law. But the reason every parent wants that is because it's no matter which way you frame that question and ask a parent it, it'd be really difficult for a parent to turn around and say, no, I think they should have access to it. Mm. Because it's not PC, if you want, actually, to say that now, because everyone is jumping on the bandwagon. Everyone is saying, I mean, we saw that ridiculous MP talking to her six-year-old child. Did you see that? The video. The irony was she put the video up on YouTube.
0: Yeah.
1: She was having a discussion with her child to tell her child that she won't be able to go onto YouTube now. And the child had practically a full-on meltdown. She was stroppy. I thought, what? This is just not real. I can't believe this is happening.
0: The parents have lost control then, is that what we're saying?
1: Yeah, they've lost control, but they also treat their children like friends, and you can't
0: do
1: that.
0: Yeah, I agree with that.
1: You need to parent. And unfortunately, this government, to a certain degree, has infantilised an awful lot of parents, because, you know, you don't have to give your kids breakfast, we'll give them breakfast in school. You don't have to potty train your child before starting nursery, we'll do that for you.
0: Yeah.
1: You don't have to brush your teeth, we'll get that toothbrushing done for you. What else are they going to do now? They're going to monitor what children can access after spending 20 odd years with moving away from blackboards onto whiteboards, moving away from actual books and jotters and encyclopedias, to Google, to the internet, to study help.
0: A lot of their homework will be on these apps as well.
1: BBC One Bite Size was great for GCSE revision. A lot of resources are online that children will need to access.
0: That's very true.
1: And children sitting their GCSEs, they sit them at 16. What's going to happen when they're 16? Are they going to go, oh, wow, what's porn? How do you spell that? Oh,
0: yeah,
1: that's something I've never seen before. And then they'll just be completely bowled over with everything else that's on the internet when they turn age 16. No, it needs to be. You need to teach children ways, equip them with the ability to tease out the real pathway forward for them to enrich their lives with the internet. Well, this is a Pandora box. We cannot put this back. Tim, what was his name, who made the World Wide Web? Tim, it's a question, Trivial Pursuit. Tim...
0: Berners-Lee.
1: Okay, created the World Wide Web. And remember, everyone had .com domain and everything else. And that, oh, this is really exciting. Google, wow, what a search engine. What's Google? Oh, you can ask it anything. Well, Grok is a simplified, bastardized version of that for
0: us. We've been lucky because we've grown up with it, as you're saying. It was never just dumped on us, right? The world that it is now.
1: Yeah.
0: We first, you know, had the dial-up and, you know, all of those things.
1: Remember dial-up?
0: Yeah, I do remember. I can still remember the noise.
1: The noise?
0: And so we've sort of, you know, when it's difficult to keep up with it, but the changes have been there. Now, as a young person, you're in this world and you haven't had the opportunity to grow with it, if you like mm-hmm. we have.
1: But
0: so
1: no,
0: it's much harder for them.
1: I would even argue that no child needs a smartphone. If what's the primary reason for your child to have a phone at the very beginning? Just to get in touch with them. That was it.
0: But we were lucky. I was lucky because my boy just had dumb phones, right? And, you know, that was...
1: Mine were the same. And the schools that my kids went to, they weren't allowed mobile phones even, which was even better.
0: Yeah. But they, you know, that they would, you know, if, when my boy started going on buses and things like that, I wanted him to have a phone, because often he would get on the wrong bus or get lost or something and need to be collected. But you know, all of those things. But other than that, they didn't need it.
1: They've
0: got them, and that is a given now. Listen, before we move on, there's also on the top of the Times, this horrendous story, and here we go again. Authorities missed up to 8 chances to save abused baby's life. I am so tired of hearing, you know, all of these authorities that have failed to do their jobs. We had that with Novak, we've had that with the Southport killer, we've had that. All these opportunities that were apparently there, missed. And this one again.
1: Calicone.
0: Yeah.
1: Now, this one, I think, because this tragic child was given to a gay couple, and the child was presented at hospital with severe bruising and clear signs of sexual abuse. Now, were the authorities too frightened to take anything forward for fear of being called homophobic? That is an answer, and it's a question that I think we have to ask and get the answer for. Because if it was DEI that prevented this child from being removed as a safeguarding issue to save this child's life because some doctor or some social worker didn't want to be branded homophobe, then they really have to be called to court. Because I'll tell you, this echoes in terms of abuse. Although Baby P's was physical abuse, you can never, ever, ever legislate against anything like this happening, unfortunately.
0: No.
1: Because there's evil out there, Petri, and it goes unnoticed. And Baby P, don't forget, came out of lockdown. So a lot of that was hidden, remember?
0: Yeah, I do. Look, the grandmother, the biological grandmother of this little baby, Preston, has questioned whether social workers were too frightened of being accused of homophobia to properly scrutinise the behaviour of these men, and there may have been as many as 8 missed opportunities for authorities to intervene. I mean, I remember one time when my boy was little. And, the toddlers, they're like, they're drunk. So he, at one point, toddling along, fell over, bashed his head, right on his head, and came up with a really big lump. Anyway, I ended up taking him to A&E. I was not allowed to be with him. They said, we're going to take him away and just do some tests on him, blah, blah, blah. And then people came in and were questioning me and said, well, how did this happen? And I explained how it happened, and then they went away. And then another set of people came in to ask me, when I was saying, look, can I just go and be with my boy? And they said, no, just wait. And I hadn't even clicked. I didn't twig until the third set of people came in to ask me what had happened, that I told the same story.
1: Yeah.
0: I thought, oh, this is a social services thing. They're checking to see if I haven't beaten him. Now it was clearly a toddler that had fallen over and bashed his head. Mm-hmm. So I question how, if that happened to me, and we're talking 26 years ago, why didn't it happen here? So I don't understand that, because I didn't realise, but I was being questioned and questioned and questioned, and then obviously they realised I was fine and let me go with him. But
1: yeah, but I remember when I took one of mine up to A&E, to Chell West, and one of the first questions was, does the child have a social worker? That was just the automatic question to ask any parent or carer that came in with a child. Now, clearly, as a child that was adopted, this child would have had a social worker. And the amount of checks that you would have to go through in the adoption process.
0: It's huge.
1: I mean, I think everything has to be stripped back to when one of the chaps, I think it was a single application for adoption. I think it has to go back right back to there. The initial application. Something's been missed.
0: Something has been missed.
1: Somehow.
0: Yeah, and this poor little baby
1: paid the
0: price. Was
1: one of them a teacher as well?
0: Yeah.
1: I mean, they will have DBS checks as well. I mean, what, did he save up all his sexual proclivities until he got his DBS check? and then started to
0: well,
1: be
0: that's
1: in a beta
0: the problem.
1: Fund.
0: That's the problem with those
1: that's
0: checks,
1: the problem
0: isn't
1: with
0: it?
1: The DBA. Exactly. That's why I'm bringing it
0: yeah,
1: up.
0: Yeah, that's the problem with them. They're only good on the day.
1: And how many other children has he been
0: abusing?
1: Well, not only abuse, but in front of, you know, in contact with.
0: It's just another horrific case where there's been a massive failure. There's got to be a root and branch look at all of these authorities.
1: And how must the biological family feel?
0: Yeah.
1: If that child was taken off them for adoption, or maybe the child was given up, and they would have thought, my goodness me, we're worse than them.
0: I know. Just awful. Horrible, horrible story. Right, a quick break, Claire, and we'll be back in just a moment.
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2: 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Max Strength Conversation across the nation.
0: The time is now.
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7: It's absolute nonsense.
2: This is Talk.
0: Hello, this is Talk, and it is Petri here, and with me is Claire Muldoon to go through the papers. The Telegraph, Claire, the Prince and Princess of Wales depart the Garter Day ceremony yesterday. The Princess wore a pale yellow coat dress, and Prince William, they're looking quite grey-bearded, but very handsome, actually. Mm. Suits him, doesn't it?
1: With his feathered plume.
0: A nice picture of them both there. Churchill's biographer rejects starvation lies. A biographer of Winston Churchill has accused a National Portrait Gallery of barefaced lies over its claim that the wartime Prime Minister deliberately starved Indians. Lord Roberts of Belgravia wrote to the gallery's board yesterday to demand an explanation after the Telegraph exposed its claims that Churchill willfully inflicted mass starvation on India during the Bengal famine of 1943.
1: Did you see that there's some really nice pictures actually in it?
0: Churchill himself was a great artist, actually.
1: Yeah.
0: Watercolour artist. He was actually. I like some of his stuff. Mm-hmm. But it's I suppose when you've got the arts getting involved in this way, it can be a bit.
1: Well, it's very revisionist, isn't it?
0: Yeah.
1: I mean, it really is. I mean, talk about rewriting history. It's just.
0: Yeah, I mean, the letter was signed by more than 50 peers, including Churchill's grandson.
1: Lord Soames.
0: Nick Soames. I love Nick Soames. He's actually, he works with my sister-in-law, and he's always, I interviewed him in Bosnia. Uh-huh. And he's very sweet, and he used to listen to me on lots of different radio stations and would phone in. He would literally just phone in and say, "Nick here, Nick Soames," and have a little chat over the phone. He's such a sweet, sweet man, giant behemoth of a man.
1: He's huge, isn't he?
0: Absolutely massive. Yeah. And I used to have to stand on a box to interview
1: Petri.
0: Him to get the eye line right, because otherwise he would look like he was looking down on me. But a really terrifically nice guy. Very, very sweet. The Daily Mail, 8 missed chances to save the baby Preston from evil adoptive fathers. And you can't help thinking that this is going to really set the gay community back as well. They're going to be thinking of, you know, we wanted to adopt, and now it's going to be so much harder. And of course, these are just two evil men, right?
1: Of course.
0: Yeah.
1: Yes, absolutely.
0: And the whole community shouldn't be being targeted because of it. But that little baby, what a sweetheart. But again, these bodies, these places that are supposed to protect us are just doing such a woefully bad job.
1: Yeah.
0: The Guardian, Russia link as two guilty of Starmer arson attack. Two men found guilty of conspiring to carry out arson attacks on property connected to Keir Starmer appear to have operated under instruction from online handler with links to Russia.
1: Isn't this just amazing? Because
0: yeah.
1: There were Ukrainian lads, they were.
0: Yes.
1: And, you know, there was so much tittle-tattle in Westminster and beyond that, you know, these were rent boys or something like that, and they were alleged and all of nonsense, and all the spiralling whispers just blew out of all proportion. When, of course, it was nothing like that at all. The Financial Times and the BBC suggested the attacks had been coordinated through Telegram messages, funnily enough, from an account with links to a network based in Russia.
0: Petro Pochnyok, 35.
1: It's not the Chinese infiltrating the Labour Party, it's those pesky Ruskies.
0: Yeah. Now, there were two Ukrainians and one Romanian were found guilty at the Old Bailey yesterday. And Petro Pochnyok, 35, was cleared of the same charge.
1: But, I mean, nonetheless, it's an awful, awful thing to have happened, to have your house burned.
0: And your cars.
1: Yeah. It's awful.
0: It is awful. It is awful. Right. The Strait will open now around
1: Isn't that great news? Is it the 29th time we've heard this?
0: Yeah, well, this is what I'm going, what? Yeah, okay. Apparently it will be completely open from Friday. So let's, fingers crossed, let's hope.
1: Yeah, again.
0: The deal, and it isn't a deal, it isn't a peace deal, it's a memorandum of understanding that Israel is trying to disrupt. So let's wait and see. Let's hope it's going to work. Let's wait and see. The Sun newspaper, again, going with the tragedy of adopted Preston, murdered by twisted dad and failed by the system. The Independent, arson attack on Starmer linked to Russia. I'm amazed they've gone so big on that, but that's their full front page. And the same with The Eye, which is not entirely surprising.
1: Yeah.
0: Plot to burn down Starmer's home linked to Russian mastermind. Oh, and then the supermarket dupes that taste as good as the big brands. Are you a dupe person?
1: To a certain extent, I am. But the one thing there they've got Heinz ketchup, and I think that's the M&S one.
0: Yeah.
1: The M&S one is delicious, and that's the one that we use here.
0: Thank you. I use it.
1: Yeah.
0: Because I wanted to stop buying American goods. Heinz has always been the big issue for me, because I'm a big Heinz fan, right? Heinz tomato soup can't be beaten.
1: Heinz salad cream.
0: It can't be beaten, right? So, and I thought that tomato ketchup was the same, but I read an article saying that the M&S ketchup was as good. I prefer it.
1: It's richer.
0: It's more expensive for the size of the bottle, but it is better.
1: I didn't think it was more expensive, but it's richer. It's
0: delicious.
1: Just thicker.
0: Yeah.
1: Because Heinz is really watery and
0: yeah. Yeah. I completely agree. M&S is good.
1: No dupes, perfume or creams or anything like that. I just use branded ones. I don't dupe.
0: You don't dupe?
1: Ship.
0: I do dupe.
1: Do you dupe?
0: I do both.
1: Do you?
0: Yeah, I do dupe. There's a perfume company that does dupes.
1: Oh, yes.
0: And they're actually really good.
1: Yeah.
0: They are actually really good. But what you're paying for is a very plain bottle and a very, you know, you're not paying for some Keira Knightley to do the advertising.
1: The water used in some of those dupey perfumes, though, do they not aggravate your skin?
0: No, I've never had
1: no?
0: a problem.
1: Okay.
0: Some people do, but I think they probably have problems with the real thing as well.
1: I think I'm just so sensitive.
0: Oh, flower, little flower. But no, I like a dupe. I you know, these big companies, I think that some of it is a bit of smoke and mirrors, you know? Mm. And it's what we're used to, isn't it? It's that you want to be, you stick with what you know. Right, the Metro PM, my ban will keep our kids safe. Yeah. Well, of course, it isn't.
1: It's just, yeah, I mean, it's ill thought out, rushed out, and, you know, I think it's a good thing. He's trying to do a good thing here.
0: Yeah,
1: but he's just going about it in completely the wrong way.
0: It is, I do worry that it's not going to hold unless the tech companies step in behind and
1: you're right, but if they can build the algorithms to,
0: of course they can.
1: You know, for what you're, surely they can put the algorithms in reverse.
0: Of course they can.
1: And stop allowing children to access.
0: Absolutely they
1: can. Horrible things. And if that means the closure of OnlyFans accounts, well, good. If that means a downturn in porn, well, great. And if that means that people are actually becoming more civil, because I think we're such a disparate, angry country.
0: Oh, it is
1: we're such
0: so
1: a
0: bad
1: disparate,
0: at the moment.
1: Angry world.
0: Yeah, I agree.
1: That I think platforms that are giving people the ability to voice their opinion, often faceless, it just drives it all.
0: Yeah.
1: And I just wish we would all have a ban from the internet for a while. That'd be lovely.
0: I actually I don't disagree with you, actually, although I do need it quite a lot for research and for this programme in the morning.
1: I know, but you know what I mean.
0: Yeah. No, I have to ban myself from my phone.
1: You would have done exactly the same as me. Remember, we used to have to go into the library for research and use microfiche?
0: Yeah, absolutely.
1: You know,
0: they were pretty good. Actually, yeah, and we used to do newspaper clippings. As
1: yes.
0: well, when I was a junior reporter,
1: yes.
0: it's a clip. That was your job. You had to go through the papers of the day and clip the newspapers and put them in. You know, that was your first job of the day. And if you had to do some deep research, straight down to the library, which was a way of getting out of the newsroom, going for a fag, and having a look through microfilms.
1: And then we have to go through all the newspapers and pick out the same stories and look at the way they were reported and see who had the best angle, who's got the best byline. Oh. They got a byline. Why did they get a byline? It was just brilliant.
0: It was brilliant. And also in the newsroom, there'd always be a fax machine.
1: Yeah.
0: Do you remember that? Straight into a bin, spewing out all the stories that were being sent from various wires.
1: And that, remember that paper, the fax paper?
0: Oh, yeah.
1: It was like that shiny toilet paper you had.
0: But now, of course, it is all changed. Let's take a very quick break. We'll come back to the Mirror after that.
2: 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Nightlife with Petri Hosken on Talk.
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0: Hello, this is Talk, and it's Petrie, and with me is Claire Muldoon. The Daily Mirror, I cannot believe this is 10 years ago. That was the murder of Joe Cox. I was working at BBC World Service, just about to present World Have Your Say, which is 35 million listeners around the globe. And just before I went in to present a programme on gun laws, the story broke about Joe Cox, and we had to throw the whole programme out and start again and do the Joe. That was my first time presenting that programme as well, with such a big audience. It was absolutely horrifying, and the news as it came in as well, just awful. This is 2016, her murder shocked us all. 5 years later, another MP fell victim to extremism. And of course, that's David Amos. As hate grows daily, their shattered families unite to a call to a return for decency and civility. We need to talk. And MPs really are in danger now, aren't they? Because there is so much anger towards and hatred towards them.
1: It's palpable.
0: Yeah. It's scary.
1: You know, it used to be in the days gone by, the days of yore, John Prescott got a leg chucked at him.
0: Yeah.
1: You know, and, okay, Farage got the milkshake chucked at him too. But that was really as far as it went. It's so visceral now. It's so filled with hate and anger. It's just awful. I can't believe it's 10 years.
0: In a way, it seems
1: as if it's more. But in a way, it seems as a lot less.
0: Yeah, I'm glad
1: the Mirror have led with that.
0: Yeah,
1: today.
0: So am I, actually. But it is, time for me is just a really strange, I always think things were much more recent than they were. But 10 years ago, and like I said, I remember exactly where I was, exactly what I was doing at the time that story broke in the newsroom. And I remember the World Service, I mean, it literally is a huge office. It's got PM in it and all the other different programmes as well. In the newsroom, and it was just like this shock went through this enormous newsroom as everybody was trying to figure out exactly what had happened and why it had happened, and there was no rhyme nor reason at all. But in their name, they're saying that it's time we need to talk about the state of this country, and I completely agree with that. The Daily Express. I know you and I differ on this story completely. Dame Esther's delight as Labour MP says she will reintroduce the assisted dying bill. It ran out of time and needs to be reintroduced. Our hope has been restored, they're saying. Legalise assisted dying. Vote for the Leadbeater bill. Mm-hmm. So they're hoping that will be reintroduced and rediscussed, and we'll see what happens then. The Daily Star
1: never fails.
0: England's WAGs have set up base 1,400 miles from the Three Lions, as the players are too busy to see them between games.
1: Good.
0: Who cares? Clean sheets.
1: Exactly.
0: I don't quite.
1: But the only paper to pick this up in the front pages is the Pusher arrest.
0: It was a nib on the Times or Telegraph as well. This was an extraordinary story.
1: Extraordinary.
0: Is this 6 years now?
1: I can't remember. It's over Putney Bridge and Putters.
0: Yeah.
1: I think
0: it's 6 years.
1: That is just mad. Even now, seeing the footage of that again, how the bus driver had the wit to, you know, move completely out of the way for that woman. It was just unbelievable.
0: It was the Putney Bridge passer, which is going over Putney Bridge. She was walking to the south. He was running in the other direction, and he just literally pushed her out of his way, and she fell in front of a bus. And the bus driver was heralded as a hero because he saw her and swerved to miss her. Mm-hmm. Otherwise, she would have died. Mm-hmm. And the police have been trying to find this person for, I think it's 9 years. And they have arrested somebody now, so we've got to be careful. But the footage of the incident appeared to show the runner pushing a 33-year-old into the path of a bus. The Telegraph understands that the suspect is a decorated army captain who works
1: with
0: now...
1: with links to the royal family?
0: As a director at a private bank. So I don't know how, after so many years... they have made this arrest, but I guess somebody must have come forward. But like we said, there's an arrest been made. But I mean, I remember that at the time, thinking that is absolutely awful,
1: bonkers.
0: Yeah, he was doing a timing himself or something.
1: But what a mad random attack!
0: Yeah, and then just to run on. And the image of her literally
1: falling and not being found.
0: Yeah, and not being found for so long. And they put out CCTV, didn't they, from the bus? Directly from the bus that was recording at the time. But that bus driver saved her life that day. Mm-hmm. Absolutely miraculous that he managed to swerve, because she was that far away from the wheels. Oh, God, awful. Right, I want to just have a look at some of a couple of your stories, which I appear to have lost. No, they're here. One of them I absolutely loved, and I will...
1: Well, the one in the sun.
0: Yeah. but the Keir Starmer is copying Andy's casual look.
1: This is the wonderful Tim Stanley writing for The Telegraph. He's like, Labour's social media ban promo video did profound harm to one's eyes by showing the PM in a T-shirt and tracksuit. what Tim Stanley is saying here is that Keir Starmer is attempting to adopt the more laid-back Andy Burnham look of the white T-shirt.
0: It just doesn't suit him.
1: It doesn't, but what would suit Keir Starmer apart from... T60, I think he would wear that one well, and I wish he would get one. But it's funny how he's so knee-jerky reactionary, isn't he? He would just do anything if he thought it would gain him a vote.
0: It's so sad. But it'd be like seeing my late father, who... in jeans. I mean, I would have fainted. I mean, every day my father wore a jacket, and either if it was a casual day, he would wear a shirt but no tie. But most of the time he wore a tie with a tie pin. He was always the only time I ever saw him casual, he was a runner. He used to run 6 miles a day every single day, and you'd see him in his running shorts and stuff. But you know, the rest of the time he would always be in a not so much a suit, but a jacket and slacks. But the idea of him being in, you know, trying to be casual,
1: I mean
0: that's what I think of with Keir Starmer, is it just doesn't
1: suit Donald Trump like that, would you?
0: No, well, apart from his golfing outfit, you never see him.
1: But that's dressing appropriately for what you're doing.
0: Yeah.
1: But he's supposed to be running the country. I don't want to see him in a T-shirt and a slack and a jumper.
0: No, and Boris Johnson always looked like he'd wandered into a local thrift shop and thrown something on. It was probably very expensive, but it always looked like he needed an iron.
1: And his hair. His hair needed an iron.
0: Yeah, but I used to see him step out of lifts and ruffle up his hair before he got out of the lift. That was always very put on. And the other story, I love this. Talk me through it. I think we've
1: This is hilarious. I hope you have got the images, because it's the Sun newspaper. Breaking My Art, and that's a throw of... Jesus and the Virgin Mary statues left looking like goth rock band after amateur artist bungles restoration. No, honest to God, they look horrific.
0: It is absolutely
1: the Virgin Mary has got her lips. It's like one line of red lipstick, but the eyes is the eyes.
0: It's the eyeliner,
1: the alabaster plaster, and with the eyes, her eyes look as if she's on some form of drugs because of popping out of her head. She's got slugs for eyebrows that a child at nursery might have drawn on her. And Jesus looks as if Jesus is a bit confused about his sexuality at the moment.
0: He really does.
1: My goodness me. I mean, it's just, locals have slammed the work, Petri, and called the horrific touch-ups disrespectful and amateurish. At best, I'd
0: say. Best.
1: But it's just...
0: I was saying to Gabriella, do you remember the case, I think it was in Italy, there was a spat in Spain, where this little old lady who was part of the church, and there was this beautiful...

0: Home of Fresco in 2012.
1: Yeah.
0: My goodness me. She turned the sombre Jesus into the now internet famous Monkey Christ.
1: Yes, that was it. He looked like a monkey. Absolutely. These people just leave it. It's not as easy as it looks, people. It's not as easy as it looks. Claire, you always make this hour easy for me, though, so thank you very much indeed.
0: No, thank you. I love it.
1: For joining me, and we'll see you very, very soon. Claire Muldoon. They're going through the papers for tomorrow. Right, coming up, it's just you and me. And if you were a trillionaire, what would you do with the money?
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3: From the Sky News Centre at midnight. Children under 16 are expected to be banned from using apps like Instagram and TikTok by next spring. The Prime Minister insists the restrictions will give youngsters back their childhood. Ian Russell's co-founder and chair of the Molly Rose Foundation and says the decision's disappointing.
4: The false hope that could come by announcing a blanket ban without acknowledging the unintended consequences that come with it is just disingenuous. Penalising young people is not the answer, and the answer is to stop the problem at source by turning attention to the platform.
3: A high school teacher is being convicted of sexually abusing and murdering the baby he adopted. Jamie Varley's partner, John McGowan Fazakerly, was found guilty of allowing the death of 13-month-old Preston Davy in Blackpool in 2023. Police say over 100 people have been arrested at a protest outside the Royal Court of Justice. It came after the Court of Appeal upheld a ban on Palestine Action being ruled a terrorist organisation. Donald Trump says the Strait of Hormuz is already partially open to shipping. Speaking on the fringes of the G7 summit in France, he claims the key trade route will be fully restored on Friday when the framework for peace with Iran is signed. England winger Bukayo Saka says he's fit to play at the World Cup despite concerns over an Achilles injury.
5: Between Mikel and Arsenal medical team and Thomas and the England medical team since March, they've managed me amazingly and helped me get back on the pitch and do what I can for the team. And I'm feeling better than I felt in the last few months and I'm ready to go.
3: Iran will become the first team in World Cup history to compete in a country they're at war with. They go up against New Zealand in LA at 2 a.m. And FIFA won't be taking action against a VAR official who was accused of making an offensive gesture during the World Cup match between Germany and Curaçao. Sean Evans made an upside-down OK symbol in front of his leg, which is seen as a white supremacist sign. It was added to a list of hate symbols in 2019. That's the latest. I'm AJ Walsh.
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1: Hello, good morning to you. It is Petrie here with you for the next hour, and this is your Talk Back Hour. And I've just been looking, you caught me actually just reading some more of it, ranking the world's billionaires by wealth and altruism. This is, of course, because Elon Musk is now the world's richest man with a wealth that exceeds $1 trillion. He's the richest person on the planet by far, by a long way. He has completely leapfrogged everybody else. And in 2020, just 6 years ago, he was ranked 35th. So in 6 years, he has become the world's richest man by a long, long way. He also ranks amongst the least philanthropic billionaires. Musk has transferred $8.5 billion of Tesla stock into his charitable foundations. That's 1% of his net worth, but nearly all of it is still sitting there idle. So he has transferred money, but it's not been spent charitably. Only an estimated $500 million, or 0.06% of Musk's vast fortune has ever been dispersed to those in need.

0: And when you look at other billionaires like Warren Buffett, who's donated more than half of his Berkshire Hathaway stock so far, and Bill Gates, who has moved alongside his ex-wife, Melinda French Gates, more than $60 billion into the Gates Foundation. This article here, it's very interesting, asks, what if they hadn't done that? How rich would they be? So if they hadn't given any of their money away, in the same way that Musk hasn't really given any of his money away, he would still hold the number one spot, but he loses serious ground to his more charitable contemporaries. Gates has given away an estimated 731 million shares of Microsoft. If he had instead held onto that stock, which has soared nearly sevenfold since the Gates Foundation launched in 2000, if he kept all of his cash donations for himself, he would be four times richer than he is today and would rank as the world's second richest person instead of 19th. Buffett would similarly leap to the top five from 9 to 3 if he never parted with any of his shares, which have risen 700% since he started donating major blocks of them in 2006. And I've got a list here of America's top 25 philanthropists. And why Musk, Page and Ellison aren't even on the list. So it's fascinating to see how some people will donate an awful lot of their money and other people just don't, just hold on to it. Warren Buffett is one of the most generous. His net worth is $146 billion, and he's given away $68.3 billion. He plans to give up 99% of his entire wealth. That is the plan. Bill Gates has given away $52.6 billion. Plus $4.9 billion. I don't know what that's for. Giving his percentage of his net worth is 28% of his net worth he's given away. So he could give away a bit more. Warren Buffett, by the way, is 32%. So just looking at some of these philanthropic behaviours, Mackenzie Scott gave away more than anyone else on earth, and the most in 1 year since Forbes started tracking the top givers. Mackenzie Scott was married to, was it Bezos? It was somebody like that. Mackenzie Scott, yes, it was Bezos. Mackenzie Scott's $26 billion giving sprint in 7 years, including a record $7.2 billion last year, makes her the biggest philanthropist of all time. She gave more in 2025 than Musk, Page and Ellison and her ex-husband Bezos have in their lifetimes combined. So she got an awful lot of money from Bezos and she's given away an enormous amount of that, 46% of her net worth. Michael Bloomberg, I used to work for him, boo, gave away 19% of his wealth. George Soros, 76% of his worth. He's given away $24 billion lifetime of giving, and his net worth is $7.5 billion. Marilyn Simmons and family have given away 24% of their net worth. And on it goes. Mark Zuckerberg and Priscilla Khan, they've given away 3% of their net worth. Just 3% of that. Sergey Brin has given away he's a Google co-founder, if you're not sure who he was, given away 2%. Jeff Bezos and Lauren Sanchez Bezos have given away 2%. Phil and Penny Knight, 12%. That's the Nike co-founder. 29% is Dustin Moskovitz and Kari Tuna. Don't know what they did, but anyway. There's an awful lot of people who really haven't given away very much at all and don't plan to. But there are others who have been absolutely fantastic and given away loads and loads of their money. What does that make you think of when you think of somebody like Musk, who's got all of that money, but doesn't think to sort of donate some of it or much of it. And maybe you think that that's absolutely fine. That's what he should do. That's his, it's his money. I've got a message down here I just wanted to read. Joel says, he's actually doing the most philanthropic thing in history of the planet by endeavouring to get to Mars and make humans a bi-planetary race. You need to think bigger and be more mindful, with a laughing face. Yeah. Is that for himself, though? I mean, this is the thing, is that giving stuff away, being truly philanthropic, is to give things away without having some return. Or, you know, I mean, I think that Mackenzie Scott kept it pretty quiet. She didn't want the fanfare. She didn't attach any strings to it. She just gave this money away. And she's obviously still very wealthy. And nobody, you know, nobody's suggesting she shouldn't be still very wealthy. But what are you going to do with all that money? That's the question that I have. Once you've, you know, bought your yacht and your car, and your three spare cars, and paid for everybody you know to have a nice life, and you've got, you know, houses wherever you want them, which would be annoying, frankly. But what do you do with it then? That's what I don't understand, I think. Is what's the point in having millions or billions in a bank account, or just making more money from that money? I mean, if I won a million, I would never have to work again. And I wouldn't work again, probably. It'd just be, you know, I wouldn't need to add to that. I don't understand. I don't get why people want that much money, or what they could possibly achieve by having it, if they're not going to give it away, if they're not going to be philanthropic. I'm just saying, I don't understand it. If you can explain it to me, then that's brilliant, because I'd like you to try, because I don't get it. I never understood that sort of drive for money. I don't think money, as long as you've got enough, why do you need more? And what's that about? And there's no doubt about it, in Musk's world, it means something to him. It's a status symbol to him. Ego, maybe, to go, I'm the world's richest man. But then what? Once everybody knows that, what do you do with it then? So it just confuses me that this drive to have more and more and more and more money, you know, just to keep adding to your billions, to keep, you know, for what? For what reason? You've got more money than you can ever spend in your lifetime, in several lifetimes. Then what is the point in having more and more and more? I don't get it. Except for the power that it comes with, then there is no sense to it at all. And that's actually what I object to. I don't have a problem with aspiration. I don't have a problem. I wouldn't seriously, genuinely have no aspiration to have that sort of money. But what do you, I don't know. I don't get it. It confuses me that people would want that sort of life, I think. I don't know. Maybe I'm weird. But if you can explain it, give me a call. 0344 499 1000. Calls charged at the national rate, but we do call you back. And you can text the word talk and your message to 87222. Right, joining me now to have a chat about this is Grace in London. And I think I can guess where you're going to go with this, Grace.
1: Oh, where do you think I'm going to go with it?
0: I think you're with me, and you'd think that you should help people with this sort of money.
1: Yes, absolutely. I mean, one of the things that springs to my mind whilst you're talking about not understanding why Elon Musk would want more and more and more and more and more and more is that this is not a justification for what he's doing, but those of us on the autistic spectrum, we collect things. I don't have any collections in particular at the moment, but when I was a child, I did. And a lot of people who are on the autistic spectrum like to collect train sets, or my dad collects maps. We have this kind of desire to just gather up a particular thing, and it seems that for Musk, it might be
0: money.
1: But that's no justification, obviously. He said on a previous occasion that he agrees with the teachings of Jesus, but Jesus said not to store up your treasures on earth, and Jesus told us again and again to help the poor. And it's really exciting, actually, that we can make an impact for people who are really disadvantaged. If you do give to the poor, you don't kind of buy your way into heaven. That's not how it works. But if you do choose to follow Jesus, actually, then you do have even more of a desire. And I find it's really exciting. Like, we don't have anywhere near as much money as Elon Musk does, and yet we can change at least one life, for example, if we sponsor a child. Or we could, you know, provide a remarkable amount of food for someone in our world who's literally starving because of how much impact each pound makes when you give it to the poorest people. So Elon Musk said a while ago that he would end world hunger, and he could have actually done that with quite a small share of his wealth, you know, because it goes so much further when you give it to the poorest places. And it seems to me so disappointing that he decided he didn't want to do that. Instead, he went and made things worse for the world's poorest people by cutting
0: USAID.
1: And lying about USAID programs. You know, he came out with straight lies. And at one point, he had to admit that he'd made some mistakes, but there weren't any kind of, you know, consequences for him or anything like that, or reverberations or undoing of what he'd done. So it's frustrating. I know a lot of people have weird conspiracy theories about Bill Gates, but I appreciate that he is trying to resolve various diseases affecting people in our world, like malaria. I think that's a great thing to do, and so much more exciting at the end of the day than just piling up money. And I don't think Elon Musk is very happy. There was an occasion a little while ago where he just tweeted something along the lines of, "Whoever said money doesn't make you happy knew what they were talking about," with this sad emoji next to it. And I felt sad for him, but he's clearly not actually finding real deep joy in the way that he's going about life.
0: Well, I don't know how much money is enough money. I mean, I always think, well, as long as I've got enough to pay my bills and have a bit of a nice, you know, couple of dogs and the my indulgences, then that's enough money for me. I've never thought, oh, if I, you know, worked hard, I could have more and more and more cash. It's never been a driver for me. I've never been driven by money, and maybe that's because I'm comfortable. Right. But I just don't understand this need. I mean, like you said, I mean, maybe that's just his the way his brain works, that he just wants to keep gathering money. But what concerns me is the power that goes with
1: that. I was just about to say that.
0: Money.
1: Yeah. And perhaps it's all the more the case for people like those of us who are socially awkward or were bullied growing up, that he's now feeling, well, I've
0: protected.
1: Got some fans, I've got some people around me who will celebrate me. And so the power that he can accumulate through his money is particularly appealing to him. It's such a shame, because there's so much good that he could be doing. But like I say, each of us, even though we've got nothing compared to him, we still, most of us, got enough to make a bit of a difference for someone. So I like to think positively about how we can make a bit of an impact. But it's frustrating when one sees people say about Elon Musk, well, you know, he's really clever and he works really hard. Because if it were that simple, then everyone would, you know...
0: Yeah, there's a lot of people who are clever and work really hard.
1: Exactly,
0: you also got to be extremely lucky, and you know, a lot of his money has come from government contracts as well. And you know, we know that when he was working in Doge or running Doge or whatever that was, that he just came off as being really mean and not a deeply nice person, actually, reveling in getting people sacked and you know, cutting people and then going, oh no, we made a mistake because actually we need more people. So all of these things, just, but he seemed to be reveling in that, in that role of you know, being the Grim Reaper. I just, it just, I just feel, yeah, that, I mean, no one should have that much power.
1: Quite literally, because it's forecast that tens of millions of people are going to die because of the cuts that he made to aid, in addition to people losing their jobs, you know, and to say, oh, well, people, you know, like Musk, they work really hard, when he's stopping some people from working by firing them. It's, yeah, it's really grim. And I think the way that some people really want to put him on a pedestal and idolise him is quite concerning, because...
0: Yeah, what are they idolising? You know, exactly. What, you know, what is it about? I mean, okay, so he has an ability to make money. He has an ability to spot talent. That's what he's his talent is in spotting talent. He spotted, you know, Tesla, and but he didn't invent anything.
1: Yeah.
0: And he spotted, you know, with SpaceX as well. He, you know, that he's got the right talent behind him. That is his talent. Is finding people to make money for him.
1: Yeah, and I don't want to go to Mars. All this discussion.
0: We're not going to end up going to Mars. This is just ridiculous. Certainly not in his lifetime.
1: Like, our world actually has so much beauty. Nature is so remarkable. There's so much that's interdependent and interconnected, such that the biological world around us is really remarkable in ways that we don't realise until we look down at the molecular level of things. And to try and imagine that we'd be happy on this cold, empty, barren planet that's got nothing to enjoy, it seems a miserable aim to have. I think we should be trying to keep the planet we've got.
0: Yeah, a miserable aim. I think that's very well said, Grace. Thank you very much indeed. Right, we bandy these numbers around. I'm just going to just leave you to think about this when we go into a break. So think of it as a comparison. 1 million seconds is 11.5 days. So that's £1 million. 1 million seconds is 11.5 days. 1 billion seconds amounts to more than 31 years. So the difference between 1 million and 1 billion is that huge. Now, the difference between 1 billion and 1 trillion, okay, so we've gone from 31 years for 1 billion seconds to 1 trillion seconds being 31,689 years.
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9: See it, hear it, talk it. Across the UK, Talk Energy, the home of common sense. This is Talk.
0: So that is the difference. 11.5 days for 1 million, 31 years for a billion and nearly 32,000 years for a trillion. Well, earlier I was talking to the mathematics professor and author Richard Elwes, and I asked him about the meaning of these numbers.
10: I think these numbers do blur a little bit, so it's worth having a go at trying to bring some sense to it. I think a million is probably a number which people have got some sort of grasp of. Obviously, $1 million or £1 million, it's a lot of money, but it's maybe not an unimaginably large amount of money. So maybe one way of thinking about a trillion is that it's a million. So you're a millionaire a million times over if you've got $1 trillion. That's maybe one way of thinking about it. Another way, I was trying to come up with some interesting ideas, and one statistic which might be fun is that there have been approximately 100 billion people who've ever lived. So Elon Musk could afford to send every single person who's ever lived $10.
0: Not just now.
10: If we limit to people who are alive now, there's just under 10 billion people, so he could send everyone in the world $100. But if we broaden out to everyone who's ever lived, he could send them about $10 each.
0: Yeah. Wow. I mean, this is extraordinary wealth, but is he really that rich? In the terms of, you know, of what I would consider rich in his bank account, for example.
10: Well, I think he is by the standards of any individual, he is incredibly rich. I think that's right. But when you're dealing with sums of money, or indeed just numbers more generally, things are always relative. So if you measure Elon Musk against any other individual person, even the second richest person in the world, he's extremely, extremely wealthy compared to any other person. But for example, if UK GDP was said to be $1 trillion dollars or pounds, there would be gloom across the country because our national GDP needs to be much higher than that. So in that sense, $1 trillion would be a small quantity of money if you're measuring it on that sort of scale. So everything's relative, but from the point of view of an individual, there's no two ways about it. He is just incredibly, incredibly rich.
0: What sort of things could he afford to do, apart from giving us all a couple of quid each? What sort of things could he do? I mean, I saw somebody today suggest that he could sort out world poverty, but only for a year with $1 trillion dollars. So what other things would that money buy?
10: That's right. So, I mean, I think $1 trillion is the sort of amount of money which it's not enough to solve at a stroke the biggest problems that we as a species or civilization face, right? It's not that level of amount of money. He couldn't solve cancer at a stroke. He couldn't solve global poverty at a stroke. However, I mean, it's the sort of amount of money which any sort of charity which is in any of those fields and working on would be very grateful to receive. Mm. So, it can make an impact on any of those causes. But it's not quite the level where you can just sort of click your fingers and all our problems are solved.
0: I'm starting to feel sorry for him now. Maybe he's not that rich after all. So when you look at Elon Musk, he's the richest man in the world, but he's the least philanthropic. I mean, I know there's no rule that says rich people have got to be kind and helpful, but should there be? I mean, when you've got one man holding so much of the world's wealth.
10: Well, I mean, it's a very good question, and if you're asking my personal opinion, I have views on that, and I'm sure your viewers will as well. And I think there's a very good case that is just so much money that I mean, I guess it's not the money alone that one would want not an individual not to have. It's not that he can buy so much stuff, but money, of course, brings power.
0: Mm.
10: And once you've got $1 trillion, you've got a lot of power, and you can see him exercising that power. So I think there are questions for our society. I mean, of course, particularly society in the United States, where he's based, but I mean, global society. Do we want people, individuals, to have that much power? I think it's the power to concentrate on rather than the actual sum of money.
0: But there are monopolies commissions to ensure that companies don't gather that much power, although they don't seem to be working very well at the moment, particularly with SpaceX and all of the satellites that they're throwing up at the moment. But it should there be, in the ideal world, is it possible, I don't know, to say that there shouldn't, that concentration of wealth shouldn't be in so few hands? Because you're looking at the world's billionaires now, and they are getting richer and richer and richer, and hoarding more and more of the world's wealth.
10: Yeah, that's certainly true. I mean, the top, well, we always talk about the top 1% of the richest people, but actually now we're talking about, you know, the top 0.1% or 0.01%. And that's right, more and more wealth is being concentrated in a smaller and smaller section of society. Now, could we do something about that? I mean, it all depends on political will, and it depends on the law of the land. And at the moment, there's no laws stopping him.
0: Mm-hmm.
10: So in that sense, yes, he can have as much money as he wants. But I guess it'll be a question for the American people whether that's the system of laws they want, that people can just have a sort of unlimited amounts of wealth and therefore power, or whether we do need to, that is something we need to address. But I think it's again, that's not a, there's no, not a quick fix there.
0: Mm. But as a mathematician, right, which is a subject I was terrible at school.
10: Don't say that. I hate it when people say that.
0: I really was. but as a mathematician, just interesting for me to understand, just very quickly, because I know this is a bigger conversation, that if all of the money gets funneled to fewer and fewer people and leaves less of the money to the rest of us, how do we then spend the money they need us to spend to keep them rich?
10: Yeah, I mean, to be fair, that's really an economics question rather than a maths question. So, I mean, I can have a go, but you might want an economist to put me right. But, I mean, I think one thing that people would say, who might want to defend, you know, the top 1%, is that, yes, wealth is being concentrated, but if the total wealth is growing, even if our proportion of it is shrinking, we may still be getting richer. We're just getting richer slower than you know, people right at the top end, would be, I guess, the counter argument.
0: Yeah, I don't feel like I'm getting richer.
10: I think a lot of people don't.
0: But again, when we look at the mathematics of it, and when you see the billions of people in this world with you know, hundreds of millions with literally nothing, and then you've got these few people at the top who've got literally everything, and then there's the rest of us in between. How, I'm just wondering how that balance can it keep going? Can they keep growing at that rate? Because it's gone up since COVID. It's been this huge mushroom.
10: Yeah, I mean, it has. That's right. I mean, inequality is growing at an extraordinary rate.
0: So there you go, inequality growing at an extraordinary rate. Absolutely fascinating. I still do want an answer to that. If they're getting richer and we're getting not as richer, how do we, if they've got all the money and we don't have enough money, then how do we keep spending money to keep them getting richer, which is what they want to do? I just don't understand that. I don't get that side of capitalism. I think capitalism is the best system, but it has its flaws. And maybe that's one of them, is if you've got that gap just getting bigger and bigger and bigger, then we're getting poorer and they're getting richer, then how... Because that, we know that doesn't trickle down, right? They hold on to that wealth. That's their wealth. So it doesn't really trickle down. That's been completely debunked. the whole idea that Reagan had. I think back in the 80s he said that the great thing about rich people is that the money trickles down, and that's been disproved by economics and math geniuses and all these people. So I just don't understand, if that gap keeps getting bigger and bigger, how it just doesn't topple over, that the whole thing just doesn't collapse. I don't know. Maybe if you know, you can give me a call. I'd love to know what you think. What would you do with a trillion? Because Musk is the world's richest man, by far and away now, holding the biggest single wealth of any human being on this planet. And he is the least philanthropic. So he doesn't give any away. He holds it. He holds on to it. What would you do with a trillion? What would you do with a billion? A billion? Wow. Can't even imagine that sort of money. 0344 499 1000.
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0: Hello there. This is Talk Back. Well, this is Talk. And I'm Petrie. And I've just been reading about Mackenzie Scott again, right? She was married to Jeff Bezos, and they divorced in 2019. And no one has ever given away more money as fast as Mackenzie Scott. In less than 7 years, Scott, who was disposed of more than 75% of the Amazon shares she received from Bezos. So she got rid of 75% of the shares that she received from Bezos, and she's donated $26.4 billion to more than 2,500 groups. And only Warren Buffett and Bill Gates and Melinda French Gates have donated more, but in both cases over a much longer time. Scott is also one of just four of the nation's top 25 philanthropists who have given away 40% or more of their fortunes. Together, 17 of the top 25 givers have given away at least 10% of their net worth, but only one of the top 12 people in America has reached that threshold. Warren Buffett is the top philanthropist of all time. And it just absolutely fascinates me, because I'd be her. I would be Mackenzie Scott. I definitely would just be giving money away to organisations that I felt were worthy of some extra support. She's given to, in all, 186 organisations received collective $7.2 billion in 2025, enough to make her the world's most generous philanthropist last year. It's also the most donated in a single year since Forbes started tracking it in 2012. And there was another guy, it wasn't on this list. I've got another list. Oh, here it is here. Who is planning to give away, Warren Buffett's planning to give away 99% of his money. And there was another guy who's a Bitcoin billionaire who's also planning to give away 99% of his wealth. So wealthy is he that it won't affect his personal standard of living. And he'll give away 99% of his wealth. And that's real power, right? That's the real power that you would have as a billionaire or a trillionaire, is to help the people that you wanted to help. That to me would be amazing, to be able to do that. One of the things that I know that I would want to do is set up places for older people to go to during the day, so they could have social lives and not be lonely and things like that. That's what I'd want to do across the country. That's one of the things I'd want to do anyway. And to help the homeless. So those are the two things that I would do straight away with that sort of money. But there you go, that's just that those, and that would make me feel great. So that would be a wonderful thing to do. Trevor has said, this is Trev in Manchester, says, "Hi, Petri, I can't comprehend having that sort of money. But one thing is for sure, they would want more. It's a power thing, and he wants more." And so it is about power. Musk wants more power. And I think that is what this money means to him, is that sort of the power that comes with it. Right, back to calls. Kevin is in Hull. Hello, Kevin.
15: Good morning to you, Petra.
0: Good morning, Kevin. How are you?
15: Oh, living the dream.
0: Living the dream, aren't we all? Yeah. What would you do with a trillion?
15: I'd look back on the planet of what I've took away from it to make it.
0: Good point.
15: You know. Oh, just one thing. Claire Muldoon.
0: Mm-hmm.
15: How long have you known her?
0: A long time. Why?
15: Well, she's very subtle and she's easy listening to.
0: Yeah.
15: But she's not diluted, if you know what I mean.
0: What do you mean?
15: No, I don't know.
0: She says what she says.
15: Yeah. I mean, you, her, and Stephen Fry on the same desk, it'd be a wonderful night.
0: You know how much I love Stephen Fry. I'd give anything for that. I'd pay him a trillion. I'd use all my money. If I was a trillionaire, I'd say, come on, Stephen, let's do a show together.
15: Yes, I was going to say something, but I will not. Anything to get him on the show.
0: I would, within reason, obviously, within the law.
15: I'll get the spandex out. Let's get him on the
0: show. See what you can do. See what you can do, Kevin. I think that's a very good point, actually, is to look what you've taken out of the planet, because there's no doubt, is there, that throwing spaceships up to space and all of that, and the fuel that's being burned and all of those things, the damage that you're doing.
15: It's like the batteries on the Teslas and electric cars. It's the minerals that come out of the earth, but who's taking them out? It's not, it's third world countries and whatnot.
0: Yeah,
15: and it's
0: good
15: a bit
0: point.
15: Like SpaceX. I'm sorry, I'll just talk for a bit and I'll let you talk. Basically, there was a company before lockdown and they didn't build anything. They're saying they're going to do this, they're going to do that, and their shares rocketed and then they plummeted. Now, like SpaceX, it's a false hope. What's he going to do? Go to the moon? Put people on the moon? No, they can't sustain. Take people to Mars. Every 5 years, it's the shortest cycle between Earth and Mars. What if something goes wrong? Like the European Space Station, they have an oxygen leak. I think it's false hope. Yeah, he's built a rocket and the main body can come down and land. Beautiful. But the thing is, at the end of the day, what's it going to be good for? Science experiments? Well, we're already doing that. you know, I think it's, you know...
0: I mean, you've got to have dreamers, right? You've got to have people like Musk who are a bit off the wall, who are going to go, right, we're going to go further than human beings have gone before. And we need that. I mean, there would be nothing would be invented ever if we didn't have kind of strange dreamers to dream about these things. We'd still have a horse and cart, you know. There wouldn't be anything
15: don't
0: else.
15: Don't you think these people... Well, it's a strong version of saying there's a mental illness, but don't you think they're like megalomaniacs? They're just, more is never enough.
0: I do think that there is a yeah, of course there is. There has to be a level of narcissism and megalomania, and you know, wanting more and more and more. And that is a personality trait, isn't it? It's probably a bit of narcissism thrown in there as well. But yeah. I think we need those people. I do think that we need the dreamers and the schemers and the planners and the people who think, yeah, why not go to Mars? I mean, I don't see the point of it. But, you know, if that technology that he's developing to get us to Mars provide a world with, let's imagine, hydro fuel, so water rather than petrol, then that's great. Because a lot of things that were invented for space travel are now used commonly in everyday life, right? And they were designed for space, and now people are using them because that's what dreamers do. They push the boundaries. They shake up the status quo. And I think that he is a disruptor, Elon Musk. I mean, I'm not fond of his politics. I think he's a bit of a weirdo, but he is a disruptor, and he has achieved probably amazing things, and we'll go on to achieve amazing things. Whether that will take us to Mars or not, what's the point of that? I don't get it. Probably not. But no. I think we need people like him, and thank goodness for them. But then when you see them holding all the money, it's kind of like, well, what's the point in having all that money if you're not going to do something with it? That's kind of what I think.
15: Yeah, the thing is with me, he wants to be liked, he wants to be worshipped. But him and Trump fell out. Now, isn't it strange that since they fell out and he got that golden key, he's pushed his businesses to the next level to earn or amalgamate that type of money and power?
0: Mm. Yeah, I think that they are connected as well.
15: He cannot take a slap on the face.
0: No.
15: Basically.
0: No.
15: That's what it is.
0: No. I mean, he's a completely odd fish, right? He really is a strange character. And I think he's probably got some social issues and some awkwardness about him. But if that has meant that I don't think he's a genius. I think what he is talented at is spotting geniuses.
15: Yes, he surfs on other people's waves and makes the waves bigger.
0: But and he makes those waves bigger.
15: Like, it's a bit like him in charge of Microsoft.
0: Bill Gates.
15: Now, when COVID came out, he bought all this expensive equipment and labs. We're going to find a cure, right, for COVID. And they brought the best scientists in and this, that and the other, and he invested a hell of a lot of money. But it wasn't like the ones that broke it, give it away for free. Mm. He was going to charge. So the maths was in his madness. You know, how many people on the planet, how much can we sell it for? But unfortunately...
0: I'm not a fan of Bill Gates. I mean, what he's doing to agriculture in the United States of America at the moment is absolutely appalling. It's devastating what he's doing to agriculture. And it is too much power in one person's hands. He's buying up all the land. He's patenting the seeds that he's using. He's suing other farmers if a seed flows, you know, flies over and is planted in their land.
15: How can the farmers compete? They can't.
0: No. And that, again, that is an amalgamation of power. That is the food source of the United States in the hands of one man. That is not right. This is where power and you know, gathering and money gathering needs to be controlled because at the moment it is unimpinged, and Bill Gates will end up owning all of the agricultural, decent agricultural land across the United States, and then determining what people eat.
15: Yes, but it won't get me one ticket to Mars when Earth dies, will it?
0: No, I don't think you and I are going to Mars. I think the closest we'll get is a chocolate bar.
15: As long as it's the old-fashioned 70s one, which was like the new version of King Size, that was a natural.
0: That was
15: one,
0: the size of a brick, wasn't it, when we were kids?
15: Like wagon wheels was...
0: They could actually put them on a wagon, they were so big. Not anymore, they're pathetic. They're not the same at all. Look, I don't have a problem with people being a bit bonkers and thinking outside the box and doing all these things. We need them. I don't have a problem with people making a lot of money either. I think it's the power that goes with it that frightens me. It should not be in the hands of
15: Petra. We'll say goodnight. Let's see if we can squeeze one more in.
0: I'll do that. You direct the program. All right, Kevin, you take
15: thank you.
0: Take care. Bye now. Ernie said, if I was a trillionaire, I would spend the rest of my life searching for people who are in a situation where a loved one is in a terrible situation that could be resolved with money, like the parents of a child or the husband or a wife or vice versa who have a terminal illness and know they can't afford to save their loved one. Yet, there is a treatment if you've got the money. Life is so precious, you only have it for such a short time. If you live for 100 years, that's such a short time in the grand scheme of things, and there should be... There are no pockets in a shroud. And that's from Ernie. Yeah, you've got to get this. You can't take it with you as much as they try. Give me a call, 0344 499 1000.
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9: 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This is Talk.
0: Hello there, this is Talk, and it is Petri here with you, and we're talking about the mega rich. The name I was trying to think of earlier on is Changpeng Zhao, who is the crypto billionaire, and he's planning to give away 99% of his crypto wealth. And it's really interesting, this, because this talks about how they spend their money and what money they give. So how he spends it: historically preferred a minimalist lifestyle with no permanent home or vehicle fleet. Recently, significant amounts of his capital go towards compliance infrastructure, foundational tech startups, and legal expenses. So he's dedicated to building a completely free, gamified digital education platform for underprivileged children worldwide. And he has expressed plans, like I said, to give away 99% of his wealth. And he has got a lot of it. Zhang Peng Zhao, where is he? 110 billion in cryptocurrency. Binance is the company. So he lives a very, very simple life and plans to give away 99% of his money. Marcus said, why should Elon give any of it away? Just because he's put the effort and risks into his business, he has to give it away to people who won't help themselves. Well, it's not about people who won't help themselves, is it? You're not telling me that people in sub-Saharan Africa are languishing in poverty because they won't help themselves. I don't think that's entirely accurate. I think there are people who can't help themselves, and they were just unlucky enough to be born into the environment they were born into. And Elon Musk, may I remind you, was born into an incredibly wealthy family. He didn't earn his money any more than Donald Trump did. They were gifted a vast fortune, and he has been able to invest that vast fortune. It wasn't like he worked every day as a kid on a rubbish tip in Mexico, gathering bottle lids in order to make a couple of dollars to feed his family, right? Let's just remember this while we're hero worshipping Elon Musk, is that he started off incredibly wealthy and has gone on to take that wealth and make it more. What would have happened if he'd started with nothing? Who knows? He may not be anywhere near the man he is today, but he started off with a vast fortune that you and I could only ever dream of. So he didn't have to help himself, he was helped. Cecil Rhodes made billions, created a country and set up scholarships in Oxford. He's hated for his money by the left. Why bother giving it away? He's not hated for his money. He's hated for how he got his money, which was in slavery. So, yeah, I mean, Mark, Elon Musk is not a self-made man. Let's not go too far in hero worshipping, all right? That's a bit sad, isn't it? Marge said, any member of the royal family, not money donated to them through their charities, their money. So, interesting. Right, let's go to the calls now. And Tony is in Lancashire. Tony, good morning.
1: Morning, Patricia. How are you?
0: Oh, I love that accent. I'm very well. How are you?
1: Not too bad. I agree with Grace and Kevin, what they were saying earlier on. Grace, where she was going on about hunger, where he was going to solve the hunger, he didn't do. And not only that, Kevin as well, he was going to say something about it. Like, they seem to spend more about space than what we've got on the planet. One women callers said this a few months ago, I think you were having a conversation with someone about this or something. I don't know what it was now. I can't remember it a while ago. But when I was listening, she turned around and said, we've got more problems on this planet than when space, you know what I mean?
0: Yeah. And I think Kevin made an excellent point, to give the money at least to repair the damage that you've done to the planet by making the money you've made.
1: Yeah.
0: Because those spaceships and the fuel and like the batteries for the Tesla and things like that, they don't come without a cost to the planet that we're on.
1: Like another thing you were just saying earlier on, how we got the help. Like, how he gets his money, he helped, like, what you were going on about just a minute ago.
0: Yeah, I mean, he was gifted an enormous fortune by his father. Neither him nor Trump are self-made.
1: Yeah, but not a lot of people get that chance.
0: No. And who would he be without it?
1: To be honest, I don't know what's bigger, his flaming gob or his flipping head. He's one of two, you know what I mean? He comes across to me sometimes as bloody boff.
0: He's an odd character and a real oddball. But you have to say, I mean, what he's done with Starlink has been nothing more than extraordinary. And I think it is because he has a talent for spotting talent.
1: I don't think he has. You guys help people spotting the talent. I don't think he has, really.
0: Do you reckon that people have told him who to invest in?
1: Yeah, people put up, I think, and try and get ideas of other people.
0: Well, if you're that rich to start with, you can get an awful lot of help getting richer, right? You get an awful lot of support and help.
1: In the first place. Yeah, the guy's a flipping idiot.
0: Well, I don't think he's an idiot. I think that I think he's certainly known how to spend his money to make money, but he'd certainly had a lot of money to start with.
1: Are they not called accountants and stuff like that?
0: Yeah, and he probably...
1: When you've got to see one of them,